0: Maignan, no chance. England on the verge of a third place finish. France looking for a fourth goal. It's Dembele. They found it. 5-4, a nine goal thriller in Miami. A bronze medal match that has delivered and then some. And suddenly it's France who are backtracking. Bellingham, it's brilliant. Is it going to be number six? Oh, you bet it is. What a way to sign off at the end of the World Cup.
1: We were going to show you all 10 goals from this morning's match, but we're only half an hour programme. We've got a lot to get through. Good morning. It's a pleasure to have your company. It's always a pleasure to have the company of our panel. I'm joined by Ryan Hoffman, Laura Spurway and Ned Hall. Ned, we were debating ahead of this match. I mean, a third playoff, and we really need that at the World Cup. I mean, we'll take it if we see games like that.
2: Yeah, it's a bit of a who cares fixture, and I think even Thomas Tuchel, the England manager, said in the week, nobody wants to be there in that match. You've played the semi-final, everything's built up to that. You're 4 years of work into a World Cup, you go crashing out, then you've got to play another match that doesn't really mean as much. But it was like a bit of a pre-season friendly and a bit of a, you know, warm-up match almost. The intensity just wasn't there, but great entertainment, and obviously it's had a huge bearing on the winner of the Golden Boot.
1: I mean, it is one of those things, particularly as a former athlete, Ryan, where you sit back and go, oh, if you're out of the main competition, the reason why you want to be there, it would be hard to get up for the match.
3: Yeah, it is. It was a tough carry for the players. And I really got to give them a lot of credit, because you think they're coming off the back of a long domestic season, plus a month camp, five-week tournament, and then they lose a heartbreaker, the missing out on a World Cup final, to then have to get up for another game. It could have been very easy for the players just to put the just put the cue in the rack and say, let's just play out a draw. But to their credit, a 10-goal game in a third-place playoff is absolutely tremendous. And, all the fans that turned up certainly deserve that, especially the England fans who have supported their team tremendously.
1: Not one for the purists, but if you like high-scoring games, it wasn't bad.
4: It wasn't bad, but this ruins my argument that it's a pointless fixture. I came in here and I was going to say, this is pointless. Yeah. Why do we have this game? And then suddenly we've got 10 goals and probably one of the more entertaining games of the World Cup. I mean, I still don't believe that it's a real game. Like, Ryan, we were discussing, you get a bronze medal, but what athlete...
1: You actually don't get a bronze medal.
4: Yeah. Like, do you want that?
3: It doesn't make any sense, because... As I say, it has no bearing really on the next World Cup. It doesn't really have any bearing on too much on the rankings and everything like that throughout the year. So it seems to be a bit of a revenue raiser for FIFA, and you know, they sold out another game, so it's good on them. But all the players can do is what they did and put on a great performance.
1: It does have bearings though for the Golden Boot, and we saw football history this morning. And this is the thing about having a game that everyone goes, oh, you know, it's just a bit of a hit around. Kylian Mbappe made sporting history by scoring the most World Cup goals and leapfrogging Messi, who of course has his chance to return in the final. But this is real history, and again, this is just for this particular World Cup, but we're talking overall, he's now number one.
2: He is, but also for this World Cup, Lionel Messi's got to score twice in the final to get a level with Kylian Mbappe, which is a really huge task against a very miserly Spanish team. But 22 goals now in 22 World Cup matches for Kylian Mbappe, which is a ridiculous record, and he's definitely got another World Cup record in him. He and Messi came into this tournament behind Miroslav Klose on 16 goals. They've blazed past him. He's on 22 and Messi is on 20 now for the tournament. So it's incredible how they've just burst their way past him. Sorry, Messi's on 21, I think, in all-time World Cup goals.
1: Do you think goals in matches where we literally see 10 of them should count towards these tallies?
2: Well, seven Golden Boot winners in the past have all scored in the third, fourth playoff. Three of them or four of them would have already got it, but a lot of them, because you're playing an extra match of the tournament, so it definitely helps you, but a lot of players who win the Golden Boot have ended up playing in this match. And I think we talk about it sometimes, you know, in other football codes, when people, you know, if a team's getting flogged and people score late tries in that match on a losing team, it's sort of like junk tries or junk goals that people can often score. They don't really count in the same way as it would do as in scoring in the final.
1: And we do see this across different sports. I mean, you're never going to have games record holders that aren't in teams that play a lot of finals. So there are imbalances as a general rule.
4: I get it. I just, again, with the third place playoff, it's another thing that for me, it's a sticking point that I don't like. No one's questioning that Kylian Mbappe isn't an amazing player, but you've got that opportunity to get your Golden Boot. Yes, they've gone deep in the tournament, so they deserve to be there, but...
1: I mean, you've got a bench full of stars as well.
2: Yeah. Both sides made seven changes for this, which I think spoke all you need to know about the match beforehand, that both coaches were just giving people a bit of a run and freshening their teams up for this match.
3: Yeah, that's what I was about to say, Ned. Like, it's a great opportunity for a lot of those players, because it was a tough slog for them, because, you know, especially the players that trained throughout the whole, went through all the camps, went throughout the whole season to go through and not actually play a World Cup game. For a lot of those players, this might be their only ever World Cup game they play. So well done to the coaches and getting those players out there.
1: If you're going to speak about golden opportunities, someone who's had one of the best experiences in sport is ABC's reporter Amanda Shalala, who's been over there roaming around Mexico and the US, taking in all the sights and sounds of the World Cup. She joins us now live. Amanda, exactly where are you? Because the atmosphere, we've had to tell you to turn down your mic. It was so deafening earlier.
5: Abby, I'm currently in Times Square, just off Times Square. Honestly, the atmosphere here is next level. Every city I've been to, every venue I go to, I think it can't get better than this. But of course, we're just about to go into a men's World Cup final, so it's going to go to a whole other level. The Argentina fans have been gathering at Times Square behind me. I had to move away, it was too loud. There's thousands of them there. They've been singing, dancing, chanting for the past couple of hours. It gave me goosebumps because I'm in one of the great cities of the world. You're in one of the most iconic places in the world, Times Square. And you have all these people coming together, whipped into a frenzy, just some of them so emotional because they're about to see their team play in a World Cup final. It means so much to so many different people from all around the world. So it is really, really special to be here, Abby.
1: Gosh, in the world of AI, it almost doesn't look real to see Times Square overtaken by so many Argentinian fans. But we know that USA team has been out for more than a week now. Are Americans still engaged in this World Cup?
5: They definitely are. I have to give so much credit to the American fans and the way they've turned out for this World Cup. Every city I've been to, they have been out in force at local pubs and bars and going to the organised watch parties and fan festivals as well. I've spoken to so many locals who said, yeah, I didn't know much about soccer, as they call it, before this tournament, but now I love it. And something that a lot of them have told me as well is what they've really enjoyed is the connection with other people. And I think that is something that is unique to a mega sporting event like this. It's not just about what's happening on the pitch, it's about meeting other people, connecting with others, and finding out that, hey, there's actually a lot more that binds us together than keeps us apart.
1: As we know with some of these big sporting events, sometimes when you get to the final, it's more about the celebrity and the corporate than it is about the real fans. We've already seen the tens of thousands of Argentinian fans that are behind you. How many of those are expecting the real fans to get tickets for this decider?
5: Be some of them. So for all the games I've been to, you always have the really hardcore support groups. They get to go behind both goals, but they're definitely outnumbered by the more casual fans, those who can afford the prices, those who've been gifted tickets. So the atmosphere at the games has been really good, but maybe not up there like you would see in the English Premier League or the Champions League, where it is more accessible to the die-hard fans. I do expect there to be a lot more Argentina supporters at this one. They've just dominated throughout the whole tournament in terms of having such a big presence at all of the venues, but it doesn't really matter whether or not the real hardcore fans are in the venue. They're going to gather everywhere themselves. They're going to create their own atmosphere. The scenes from Buenos Aires after Argentina's win over England were phenomenal. Same with what was coming out of Madrid when Spain beat France. And in Australia too, we have huge Argentine and Spanish communities there. So I think whether or not they make it into the stadium, they're still going to have a fantastic time.
2: Great job, Amanda, through the tournament. Still extremely jealous of you for all your travels around the country. We've just seen their pictures of the stadium. It looks pretty good at the moment, but we've seen a lot of the smoke from the wildfires drifting down from Canada. Is it still bad, the air quality over there? And I know Spain couldn't train due to thunderstorms as well today.
5: Yes, Ned, you are our Mr. Football, so I really wish you were here with me. We should be sharing this together. In terms of the air quality, I arrived back in New York a couple of days ago. It was really bad. As soon as I got here, it was thick smoke. It was an orange haze all throughout the city. It improved a bit yesterday, and today we've had huge downpours all day, massive thunderstorms, and that has cleared out most of the smoke. So thankfully, that has gone, and we are expecting it to be dry tomorrow as well. So I think, fortunately, everything has come together to put on perfect conditions for the final.
1: When you speak of the finals, a lot of eyes have been on whether or not we're going to see Donald Trump attend one of the matches. We haven't seen him there so far. There has been news that two American servicemen have recently been killed in the Middle East, and there's questions about whether or not we'll now be seeing him. Are we expected to see him there?
5: At this stage, Abby, we are expecting him to attend. He said all along, from well before this tournament kicked off, that he would present the trophy with the FIFA president, Gianni Infantino. He has been conspicuously absent throughout a lot of this tournament, although he had that huge injection with calling Infantino to ask for Fowler and Balogun's suspension to be upheld, so he could actually end up playing against Belgium in the biggest controversy we have seen at this World Cup. So Trump, although he hasn't been all over this World Cup, he has been injecting himself at key moments and will likely do

0: all these different countries, more so than, say, cricket or rugby union or any of the, or even the Olympics, and they flood into different cities, they get welcomed in by them. So the Americans have had a taste of that this time. That's why it's such a unique tournament, even with 48 teams.
1: And we are going to need to preview the final, of course, and that famous photo that we've seen of Lionel Messi and Lamine Yamal. I mean, this was almost made in a lab, right? The fact that he was bathing him as a young child. It was 2006, a UNICEF raffle that he won.
0: It's such a strange image. His parents entered the raffle. They're obviously from Barcelona, where Lionel Messi at the time was a huge star right in that era. Even as a youngster, he was a massive name then. It's such a strange thing to do. You think about it in the modern era, if you're
1: a
0: current footballer, are you going to bathe a child in a bath? It's an odd setup. But the fact that that baby goes on to be Spain's leading player at this World Cup and a huge superstar, and essentially the successor to Messi at Barcelona. I mean, he really has filled the shoes of him as their sort of standout star at Barcelona. It's too strange, to be honest, that it's actually taken place. They're going to meet for the first time in a World Cup final.
1: And as only happens in football, people believe that it's the work of God that they found each other.
2: I was about to say, Messi had the long hair going.
1: What was going on in that water? Yeah. It's one of those things that, again, in a world where you don't believe what you see on the internet, it's just hard to believe that that is a real photo and a real storyline. But when we are looking forward to the final, what are you expecting to see?
0: I think it really well summed up this week as calm versus chaos. Spain are such a calm side, they never get flustered. I think the France game in the semi-final, I think a lot of people thought that would be their real test, and yet they really nullified all the French threat, despite all the striking talent France have got. They didn't get into the game, and Spain just dominated the football, just played the way they always play, and just took all the sting out of the game. I think they can do that to Argentina, whereas Argentina, it's been chaotic all the way throughout. Extra time against Cabo Verde in the round of 32, two goals down with 11 minutes to play against Egypt, then against Switzerland. They weren't great and they had a Swiss player sent off. Then they went again in extra time and then behind against England. So they've been chaotic and on the brink pretty much all the way through the tournament. I just can't see them getting away with that again against Spain.
1: How big is the narrative around this man?
0: Well, it's amazing that at the age of 39, he retired from international football 10 years ago. He had too much heartbreak, he lost a Copa America final, couldn't do it at World Cups, and now he's there at the age of 39 looking to retain the World Cup for Argentina. It's a phenomenal story. And you see him walking around, which I think makes him almost harder to play against. He was walking off the ball in the England match.
1: It is wild. He looks like he's going in slow-mo.
3: Goes for a stroll.
0: He goes and stands in space over on one side of the field, and defenders aren't sticking with him all the time. So,
1: because how do you defend someone who walks?
0: That's exactly that. And then, yet, when it matters, he accelerates, he clicks into gear, and his mind is still quicker than anybody else's out there. So he's still the key man for Argentina. I think if he wasn't on the field, I mean, he's been playing the full matches. They don't take him off because he's tired towards the back end of matches. He stays out there for the entire duration because they need him out there to lead that side.
1: Well, my favourite fact leading into this World Cup final is that neither of these teams could get it done against Cabo Verde in 90 minutes. Absolutely. So they're everyone's second favourite team after the cup that was. But we have seen these big storylines and teams like that that have captured our hearts. What was your highlight for the cup?
2: Oh, it has to be Cabo Verde, doesn't it?
1: Yeah.
2: That along with Denmark too. Like Denmark, what they brought the fans was it sort of harks back to Iceland in the World Cup a couple of years ago when they brought in
1: Norway
2: the Viking clap and everything like that. So that sort of atmosphere, getting something new like that every year has been tremendous. I think the World Cup's been great when politics haven't got involved. We spoke about Trump red card. But I think the two biggest storylines, I suppose, off the field have been the red card, Trump getting involved there, and then the purpose around the drinks break or timeout or TV
1: breaks.
2: Timeout or whatever it is. I think that has affected the wholesomeness of the World Cup a bit, but overall I think it's been very successful.
1: And the question is, are we going to see even more teams at the next World Cup? Is it a fait accompli? Laura's against it. Three matches is a lot of football.
0: 32 teams is the perfect World Cup.
1: I agree.
0: And they should never have changed from that. But now they've gone to 48, they'll never go back to 32. 64 actually makes more sense to have a tournament with that amount of teams in it, because it's 20 more games. You send half the teams home after the knockout stage and then you're back into that round of 32. At the moment, when you've got those 72 matches to send home 16 teams,
1: that much football at venues?
0: Well, and that becomes the next issue. I mean, the next World Cup's over six countries. This was over three countries. Saudi Arabia in 2034 is going to be the really interesting everyone because they've got 15 stadiums, but you cannot support 64 teams in the middle of summer in Saudi Arabia. It'll probably be a Winter World Cup again by the time it gets round to it. But everyone will be flying in, flying out, I think, for that tournament because there's no way one country can cope with 64 teams. But

0: I guarantee it will go to 64 teams.
1: And we'll never host it then?
0: And Australia, I don't think Australia will ever host it. Not enough big stadiums here. You've got to have a certain amount over, all-seater stadiums over 60,000. You can already count on one hand the number of stadiums Australia has that are capable of hosting it.
1: Is it feasible we could be part of an Asian, Pacific?
0: That would be the only way, but then you look at the logistics of travelling from Australia to maybe New Zealand, to Indonesia, to wherever it is. That becomes practically unworkable. Only so many nations will be able to host it.
1: So you're not... I mean, they are doing it across a few... There's a bit of travel for the next World Cup.
0: That's a ridiculous one. Obviously, they're starting off in South America, but that's for the 100-year centenary. It also means they tick off three confederations in one, so it moves to Asia in 2034 and Saudi Arabia gets to get the tournament unopposed. Incidentally, that means the next World Cup after that is likely to go back to North America in 2038, so I think we'll be back there before you know it.
1: I'm not going to ask for a margin, but I am going to ask for a winner. Who's your pick?
0: Spain. Pre-tournament was Spain.
2: Yep.
1: Spain that is true.
0: Yeah.
1: We actually have that on record that you picked Spain from the outset. So anyone needs to dine out because we often get these things wrong. So we'll take it.
3: Spain. They know they're good enough to beat them, whereas other oppositions probably didn't think they could beat Argentina. Spain know they can beat Argentina.
1: There you go. We'll move on to the AFL. Melbourne came back from 25 points down to beat the Kangaroos by 16 at Docklands yesterday. And the Ds are now fifth on the ladder. They're only out of the top four due to percentage. So it has been, Laura, a massive swing that we've seen from them this season. With a new coach, we've seen that the fact that they had some stars leave the club and everyone wondered where they'd be, and they're doing so well.
2: They're actually better for the stars that have left the club. I mean, Chris Petrarca, Clayton Oliver, much was made of their departure, but... Stephen May as well. They're reinvigorated this year. This is another example of their class. North Melbourne came out of the gate pretty quickly, got the first three goals, I think it was, and then Melbourne was just too good. But we are giving a lot of credit to Stephen King when it comes to this team and how he's sort of evolved their coaching. But there is another man who I think we need to give some credit to. He's sitting next to me on the offside as panel. Ryan Hoffman.
1: I did spot you on the bench last night, Hoffman. Talk to us a little bit about the role. I think we've got a little bit of a cutaway here. There you are.
4: Yeah.
1: Looking pretty cold.
4: looking chilly cold. There next to CJ.
1: Talk to us about your role.
4: Yeah, so I'm working with the Melbourne Demons. I've been working with them all season. With their leadership program and their leadership players. And you've spoken about the growth of the team with the players that left, but it's been the growth of their leaders taking that next step. Trent Rivers, Tom Sparrow, Cade Chandler. They've all been absolutely tremendous. Jake Lever, Disco Turner at the back too. So all those players have then taken the next step, which has allowed Stephen King's team to sit where they are, and they're very well deserved inside the... They were in the top four last night. I think they dropped back to fifth, but give themselves a good run for the finals.
1: And also the initiative to look outside of just AFL, because sometimes we know that, especially with clubs, they look to former champions rather than thinking of looking at champions from other sports to have leadership in.
4: Yeah, I think when being in Melbourne, it's so easy for AFL people to get AFL people involved in their club. But at the Melbourne Storm, when I was there, we used Nick Maxwell as part of our leadership group, and he was great, just having that alternative look at things. And I've tried to bring that to what I talk about the players and just challenge what they're thinking and the direction they're going. But they've all done a tremendous job.
1: And the Ds are very much premiership contenders. And if we're going to talk about premiership contenders, we have to talk about what we saw from the Crows on the weekend. They really pushed and ended up overcoming Sydney, who have been out and out top two for the full season.
2: Yeah, and I think this is the part of the year where you see that it's not as narrow, the finals race, as we always talk about it is at the start of the season. You know, we've seen Sydney be beaten recently, Frio's been beaten recently. Adelaide have had a slow start. I was a bit disappointed with their season early, given how dominant they were last year until the finals campaign, where they went straight out. But they're clicking into gear at the right time of the year. This is when you want things to be coming together. Yes. That sort of big boy month, the July month, where everyone's getting a bit
1: of Damien Hardwick.
2: Yes, Damien Hardwick. And I think right now it's sort of working for Adelaide. You know, they've done pretty well against Sydney historically in games. Their talls are very, very formidable when they're all clicking. They didn't even have Tex Walker for this game, so managed him for this one. They've got Collingwood at Adelaide Oval coming up off a short break, and that'll be an amazing contest. And they've got a pretty good run home as well, the Crows. So I think you will see them at the pointy end. But this is the levelling part of the season for me. This is where you start to see everyone's sore, everyone's, you know, really got a rally to turn up week in, week out in the cold weather. So Adelaide's doing that right now.
1: And just a very quick reference to the fact that the AFL has refused to move a women's match from North Sydney Oval to the SCG. It's an international with Australia playing Ireland. They've sold out 9,000 people to be at the venue. When is the AFL going to start backing the women's competition, knowing that we've already had 53,000 as a record crowd back in 2019?
2: Yeah, I just found the strategy around this probably what was disappointing. It's, we're going to have it at North Sydney Oval, but then we're going to send an email out and say there's

0: wait list for tickets, and then we're going to say, oh, here's the pubs you can watch it at. Just whatever you're doing at the start, lean into that. 8,000, you know, at North Sydney Oval, if you're happy with that.
1: Here's the watch parties of telling them to go to pubs. I just think, honestly, the AFL, in the way that they support the women's program, is by and large being embarrassed by the NRL and how they support the women's program and give them a chance to be part of the big moments.
0: I would have loved them to have put it at the SCG from the outset. I think just stick with what you're doing. Don't say, okay, we're going to put it at this ground. Maybe
1: see
0: we'll
1: how
0: do
1: we
0: a
1: go.
0: Wait list, see how that goes, then move it. Just stick with what you're doing. And the reality is the AFL is funding this game. So I know a lot of the players that I've spoken to say that this is growth. They don't have a state government getting on board like the State of Origin did in WA. They don't. Mm. So the players actually, despite what we think, see this as a move forward because we haven't had this kind of fixture in the game.
2: Well, I think if you're going to do it, you go all out.
0: You go the
2: prestige of an international game, and you put it at a prestigious ground. Nothing wrong with North Sydney Oval, but
1: Oval's available. That's the thing. It's not like the Swans are playing. There's no clash. It's available.
0: Yeah, and I think that's the thing. Like, this is the tussle with AFLW. They want grounds that look busy. Grounds that look good on the broadcast.
1: And North Sydney is a beautiful ground to play
0: at. And it will look busy. And so that's the tussle for them. They always say smaller stadiums with sold-out crowds.
2: But in NRLW, they put a State of Origin, standalone State of Origin at Suncorp, and they got 25,000.
0: Yeah, they
1: outrated the men's nationally into men's AFL in ratings.
0: Yep.
1: More people wanted to watch it when they were sitting at home. You've just got to, at this point, you've just got to back it in. But we will move on to the NRL, and you're telling me there's a chance. The Broncos fans are daring to dream that the reigning premiers aren't done just yet, with a round 20 upset win over the Panthers on Thursday night. A win over the Panthers always feels like it counts for two. They have to win every match on the run home. Are you telling me there's a chance or they're dreaming?
2: Look, I think they have left their run a bit late, but nothing Michael Maguire likes better is that proving people wrong.
1: Yes.
2: He proved that last year with their run to the grand final, but what is in the Broncos' hands is that they leave Queensland twice for the rest of the year.
1: Mm.
2: So they don't leave. They got to go to Sydney for the last round against the Bulldogs, and they also got to go to Canberra. So they're tougher sort of road trips. But look, I really do think that they've left their run a bit late, and there is a bit of turmoil up there for the Broncos.
1: And we're very early in the NRLW season, but already we see 1-2. It's going to be the Roosters and the Broncos. Can you see anything breaking this duopoly? They seem to have only got stronger in the off-season.
2: Yeah, they certainly have. The Broncos signing Jesse Southwell into their halves has been a great signing for them, and they've really put some teams to the sword. The Roosters have been winning. But they're not winning by much, but they're winning. Look, I think the Raiders, as we see here, they can certainly. They only lost by 2 points to the Chooks yesterday. I'm seeing some good growth for them, especially from their right winger, Mackenzie Wickie, daughter of Ruben Wickie, who's been in great form for the Raiders. She scores a try here. So, look, I think the Raiders can do something. The Warriors, definitely. They just need to improve their travel. They don't travel very well, the Warriors. Obviously, coming back into the competition, travel is still a bit foreign for them.
1: Yes.
2: So it'll be really interesting for the back end of the year. But I don't think it's as clear-cut Broncos-Roosters at this stage of the season. I think those two teams can certainly challenge.
1: We are into round three, so we'll give it a little bit more time to simmer before we start getting upset about the 1-2. But we move on to rugby. And the Wallabies gave Joe Schmidt the perfect farewell in his last test in charge with a much-needed 57-10 win in Perth over Italy. Ned, how would we define the Schmidt era now that it's come to an end?
3: Yeah, it's interesting. It's not been a great finish to it. Obviously, a dreadful tour last year to Europe when they got beaten in every match over there. They lost the matches earlier in this series as well until this game against Italy. So finishing strong, but it's almost been a bit of a holding pattern for the Wallabies under Joe Schmidt. He came in after a period of turmoil. Ridiculous decision to get rid of Dave Rennie when they did to bring in Eddie Jones for the World Cup. Backfired spectacularly, didn't make it out the group stage. And he had some good wins in that time. They won over in South Africa against the Springboks. They won at Twickenham against England, but haven't really lifted to that next level to be a really serious challenger in World
1: Cup. And we've known that Les Kiss was going to be taking over the reins for so long. So you're right in the holding pattern of going, OK, well, let's start the next chapter, particularly given we've got a World Cup coming at the end of next year.
3: I was going to say, that is the big thing. Next year's a huge year for Australian rugby to really try and get itself back into the national consciousness, hosting a Rugby World Cup. They need to do well there. And at the moment, they're definitely a step down from the very best teams in the world. world.
1: Moving on to golf, and Lucas Herbert has tied the major championship single round scoring record on Friday with a 62 at the British Open, and he missed a 5-foot putt to make it 61 to be out and out on top of the table. But going into the final day tomorrow, he's tied at fourth with a 7 under. He's 3 shots off leader American Sam Burns. This has been the most remarkable couple of days of golf because there's been a few 62s.
3: Well, he was the 6th player in history to shoot a 62. The 7th was Sam Burns, who shot it in the same round. Ryan Fox, a New Zealander, shot one overnight as well. He's up in contention too. Sam Burns is the leader overall. Look, scoring's been very low at this tournament there, and so it's all
1: conditions must be immaculate.
3: A lot of links courses, if the wind's not blowing and the rain isn't pouring, then the courses play quite kindly to the players. If the wind gets up on the final round, different course.
1: All right, we are very tight for time today, but over to observations.
2: This afternoon, the Gold Coast Titans and the NRLW are playing against the Parramatta Eels, and very excited to see Tegan Levi play her third game. Obviously, a superstar in the Sevens rugby circuit, so signed with the Gold Coast Titans this year, and she's been tremendous in the halves for the Titans, so definitely keep an eye out for her.
1: Big name.
0: Com Games. This Thursday, I'll be interested to see what
1: this
0: the reception
1: Thursday.
0: Is. Thursday? Yep, very soon. I'll be interested to see how many people are watching. I've got my eye on the track and field team. I think they'll do really well. Nina Kennedy, Cameron Myers, Jessica Hull, Silent Assassin. But it'll be interesting to see what the reception for the Com Games is. So, yeah, Thursday, it's come around.
1: And Nina Kennedy coming off an Australian record, as you do in a PB. She's been flying.
3: Look, I think very sad news, the passing of Garfield Sobers, one of the greats all-time in cricket, one of Wisden's 5 cricketers of the last century, an amazing player for the West Indies. His figures as a test cricketer, 8,000 runs at 57, 235 test wickets. He also had a great spell in South Australia where he won the title, where he scored 973 in a season and took 47 wickets back in 1964. So he is one of the greatest of all time. Swing bowler, left-arm swing bowler, could also bowl wrist spin, finger spin, and open the bat if he needed to as well. And 6 sixes in one over as well is also what people always go to with Sir Garfield Sobers. So
1: a real unbelievable legacy and, of course, career. Team, thank you so much for your time. That's all we'll leave you with today. And we'll continue with Sir Garfield Sobers talking about the famous 1960-61 tour where the Australian public fell so in love with the West Indian team that they were given a ticker tape parade in Melbourne at the end of the tour. Thank you so much for your company. We'll see you next week.
4: 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But you didn't want to leave.
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1: Come into a change room, mate. 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
3: Hello, and thank you for downloading Sporting Witness from the BBC World Service with me, Ashley Byrne. Today, we're going back to Tokyo, 1964, and one of the biggest shocks in Olympic history, the moment an unknown Native American, Billy Mills, won the gold medal in the 10,000 metres.
4: And here comes Mills, and Mills is going to do it. What a race, and what a run. Bill Mills wins. The agony of that race, and the magnificence of the unknown American, Bill Mills. Well. What can one say about someone that the world just doesn't know?
3: It was a culmination of a life's work for the 26-year-old Native American. But for the world of sport, it came as a complete surprise.
5: I felt the tape break across my chest. A Japanese official came up to me, and his words were, "Who are you? Who are you?" And I go, "Oh, my God, did I miscount the laps? Do I have one more lap to go?" He said, "Finished, finished."
3: Billy's journey to Tokyo 1964 had begun in the late 1940s as a young boy living in poverty on the Pine Ridge Indian Reservation in South Dakota. It was there his father would say something which would guide him through his life.
5: Find your dream. It's the pursuit of a dream that'll heal a broken soul.
3: And it was sport to which Billy would turn for that dream inspiration.
5: My first race I ever ran was the 440. I lined up with all these young athletes from the city. And they all had on their spikes. They had on their track uniform. I had basketball shoes on. I had Levi's. The gun goes off, and I'm out running as hard as I can. I was way, way behind. But I loved the activity. I thought, wow, I'd like to do this again.
3: And you were encouraged to really develop your running skills, weren't you?
5: Yeah. When I went to high school, and Tony Coffin, the track coach, he was like a second father. He started taking my times, and he would compare them as we got into the track season. I was

0: probably one of the few young Native American kids in the United States who was actually comparing his or her performances on a national level. Times are not fast today, but I came out of high school with the fourth fastest mile in the nation, and unofficially the second fastest 2 mile in the nation. So I knew that I was good.
1: He won an athletic scholarship to attend the University of Kansas and was named All-American cross-country runner 3 times. But despite the success, he says the prejudice he found was unbearable at times.
0: Although I had this great support system at the university, I still felt alone. I was the bottom half of the first group from my reservation that was challenged to connect with an outer society. And as we left the reservation for an education, we were condemned to a great extent by the more traditional Native American, and we were rejected and condemned by the outer society. So I felt like I didn't belong.
1: After you graduated from college, you then joined the Marines, didn't you?
0: Yeah.
1: Can you tell us about any prejudice that you felt while you were there?
0: It was not so much people in the Marine Corps. It was society around us. Many times I was not referred to as Billy, my name, whether I was a United States Marine lieutenant or on the University of Kansas track team. It was the Indian. We were a novelty. We were a sports team's mascot. We were romantic. And I'm in conflict because there's nothing romantic about the hard times and the poverty I grew up in.
1: But with the odds stacked against him, Billy Mills still managed to win a place in the U.S. Olympics team to go to Tokyo in 1964. But the 10,000 meters was not the only event for which he received a call-up.
0: I ran my A standard, if I made the team in the 10,000, to go to Tokyo about 10 days, I believe, after making the team in the marathon. Went out the next day, jogged and walked 10 miles. The next day, jogged 15, then 15. So I go into the race to meet my qualifying standard in the 10,000 with over 100 miles under my belt and running a marathon like 10 days earlier.
1: And even though Billy had managed to achieve that, he was ranked as an outsider when the team got to Tokyo.
2: The Olympic movement, incorporating 118 national Olympic committees, has now bridged every ocean.
1: These were the first games ever to be held in Asia and came not long after the end of the Second World War.
0: The journey to Tokyo began when I was small. I'm with my dad and he was driving this pickup and he's listening to the news. And he says, "My God, we made a big mistake." He explained to me that we dropped 2 atomic bombs in Japan and thousands of people were killed. And there could be many, many more dying from later what I grew to understand as the radiation. Ultimately, 250,000 people died.
1: Despite the potential for conflict and controversy, Billy says he saw none of it from his Japanese hosts.
0: I'd never met a country where almost everybody was honoring themselves to bring honor to their country. I fell in love with the people, yet knowing 20 years earlier we were at war.
1: And so it came to the day of the 10,000 meters, for which world record holder Ron Clark of Australia was hotly tipped as favorite. His record was 28 minutes, 15.6 seconds. Billy Mills, the little-known outsider, had never run it under 29 minutes. But incredibly, he kept pace with the Australian.
3: And Mills getting back with the leading group, still running in fits and starts.
0: 2 laps to go, Ron Clark looked back, and I thought, my God, he's worried. Well, Ron told me that he looked back and didn't see any of the named runners of the world, so he thought the race was his, and I thought he was worried, so I took the lead then, just to let him know my presence. We have a lap to go, and Temu is about 25 yards ahead of us, and we're going to lap him. I move on Clark's shoulder, so I started to box Ron in, and he nudged me and he wanted out. So I picked up the pace to get slightly ahead of him. He picked up the pace and wouldn't let me get ahead of him.
3: Comparatively unknown, Bill Mills, a real shot.
0: The pace was extremely fast for me, and I'm hanging on, but I'd practiced for almost 4 years running as efficiently as I could to allow me to run as fast as I could. So I'd back off just a fraction so I wouldn't tie up, but try to move my legs faster, and I could stay with him.
3: It's really beginning to boil now. What's going to happen? It's Mills America making the move. Mills America comes up. Mills leads then. It's Clark in second place, the Tunisian third.
0: Then I remember 55 meters to go, this thought that was so powerful. I may never be this close again. That was so powerful, I knew I would never be that close to a gold medal again.
3: The unknown American, Bill Mills, came into the race as number two and finishes as the world's number one. 28 minutes, 24 seconds, a new Olympic record at only 9 seconds outside the world.
0: I choreographed it, I orchestrated it, and I look up and saw my name there. Instantly at that moment, I felt this moment was a gift to me. On the victory stand, Avery Brundage puts the gold medal around my neck. He said something to me like, I've been watching the games for over 50 years, and I've never seen an American respond to pressure like you did today. And that was such a warm, powerful feeling because I knew that moment was a gift.
1: Billy might have gone into that race little known, but that victory certainly gave him some fame, which he felt honor-bound to put to good use.
0: Winning the race, it changed people's perspective of Native Americans. What changed my life was the near 60,000 miles of running from a young boy on. It was the journey, not the destination, that empowered me personally. It challenged me to give back. So I started giving back in different ways. The inspiration other people gave to me, I wanted to pass it on to a younger generation. So we did the movie Running Brave, starred Robbie Benson as Billy, Pat Hingle as the coach, my college coach.
1: If there's one thing you'd take away from your experience, what would it be?
0: What sport did to me, it brought me to the center stage of the world. The most powerful thing it taught me was a true sense of global unity through the dignity, through the character, through the beauty of global diversity, the future of humankind. And that stays in the center of my soul very strongly to this day.
1: Billy Mills remembering his surprise gold medal win in the 10,000 metres at the 1964 Tokyo Olympic Games. He was speaking to me, Ashley Byrne, for this edition of Sporting Witness. It was a Made in Manchester production for the BBC World Service.

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8: Might have to ask Charlie for permission to play now. He's left the building and we're doing some special things there. But Charles, if you're listening, I'm sure you are. Hope you're enjoying your weekend. And your Carlton are playing at 7:05 tonight, looking for 8 in a row against Hawthorn. I think you're going to do it. I think Carlton are going to win. Matt, how are you?
9: I'm very well. I'm very well, Ken.
8: And great topic. We're going to go into the distance and demographics that impact Territory sport, because we raced the Catherine Rouge last weekend, 1988. Had to pull out of the competition, but yeah, let's get into it.
9: Well, yeah, I thought it was interesting, having talked about Catherine Sport last week because of their centenary, a sore point in Catherine was the demise of the Catherine Roos. They played one season in the NTFL, and then basically the NTFL said, nah, no more. And very simplistically, it was because the Darwin teams just simply didn't want to go to Catherine once a year. Oddly enough, some of the details around this are quite interesting, that Catherine probably had, for what would have been their second season, more sponsorship than most of the Darwin clubs themselves. They even had to pay for the Darwin clubs to come down. The reason I'm interested in this as a theme is it's been repeated around the Territory quite often that the regional centres, if you think of the smaller towns of the Territory, often want or have the ambition to play in a better league, a more competitive league. But those leagues make it almost as difficult as they possibly can to allow them to play. If people are wondering, well, why is that important? Mm. As we speak, we're trying to get an AFL team in the National League. And the situation in effect is the same. You've got a jurisdiction like the Northern Territory that realistically has a very small population. It's a long way from anywhere. And convincing anybody outside the Territory that an AFL team in the National League should be the case is not easy. And then when you go back and you have a look at our own history of how we've treated our own regional centres, you've got to go, well, hang on, maybe we need to have a look at the whole system. So let me just give you a few examples of how regional teams have been treated. There is a lot of football here, but we will get to some of the other sports. The Tennant Creek Tigers came into being in 1985. They'd never really been a successful football league in Tennant Creek. We've talked about that before. Occasional football games between Tennant Creek and Warrabri, and it was all a bit ad hoc. In 1985, they formed the Tennant Creek Tigers, and eventually they became the Central Australian Football League sixth team, playing in their B grade. So week in, week
8: out. It's always the lower grades, isn't it?
9: In this case, it was. And Tennant Creek had a very successful team. They over the next 4 or 5 years, they

0: They played in the CAFL B grade, you know, home and away. So every second week there'd be a game in Tennant Creek, and one of the Alice Springs teams would travel up. And the stories of the Alice Springs teams travelling to Tennant Creek, if you read the Tennant Creek Times, which I have, were always very complimentary. You know, the hospitality that they received, they had a great time. You know, they had a good game of footy. Tennant Creek often won, mind you. But the actual people that went there enjoyed it. On the other hand, when Tennant Creek had to go to Alice Springs, at times they were sleeping underneath the grandstand, you know. They were doing it pretty tough. Nevertheless, the Tennant Creek Tigers did win two B-grade premierships, and we're actually thinking, well, you know, we've shown that we've got the goods. How about not only that we continue in the Central Australian Football League, but, you know, maybe it's time for us to be the sixth team in the A-grade competition. The CFL's Central Australian Football League's response was no, we're not doing that. This is the often repeated story. Well, it's too far. It costs too much.
1: It's always a cost, isn't it? Because, you know, the fuel and accommodation, it becomes a, you know, for a club.
0: Yeah, but no one ever thinks of, Ken, that the town in question, in this case Tennant Creek, was doing it every second week. They weren't crying about it. They weren't saying, oh, gee, it costs a lot. Oh, you know, we have to travel a long way. You know, it's 5 hours on a bus. Mm. None of that. But as soon as it comes to going to Tennant Creek once a season, it's like, oh, no, that's too hard. But players just, they don't play. They forfeit.
1: I could imagine. I mean, just my young nephew, Jackson, down in Katherine, you know, they playing rugby league, like Katherine side, coming up to play a territory side. They literally leave in the morning, bus, I go and see them, family watch the match, and they jump on the bus and go back.
0: Yeah, look, it's been pretty patchy. There have been, so Tennant Creek had a crack. Didn't get accepted in the Central Australian Football League. People may not remember the Watt Air Magic. The Watt Air Magic played in the Division 1 of the NTFL for a couple of seasons.
1: Yeah, I remember.
0: And you've got to remember that Watt Air is actually a big town. It's not actually that much smaller than Tennant Creek. Mm. It's 240 k's from Darwin. Football, you know, like most...
1: great footy there too. The links between them and Tiwi Islands.
0: Yeah, well, ultimately, although the Watt Air Magic had a trial and a season in the NTFL, ultimately they played in the Tiwi Football League. They made it to a grand final, as I understand it. But, you know, basically you've got communities that are dying to just have that next level. You know, the ambition is we want to improve our players, you know, give people opportunities.
1: If you've just joined us, you're listening to Matthew Stevens, our regular sports historian, and we are discussing today's topic, is distance and demographics impacting territory sport, which we all know. Does.
0: Yeah, but it still does. It's forever been thus, Ken, but we've never really found a good answer. Probably the best example of a successful community-based team is the Tiwi Bombers. Yeah. And that had been a concept that had been in people's minds for many years before it happened. In fact, when Catherine went out in 1988, the immediate response was, shouldn't we get the Tiwi Islanders in? Now, it still took a decade or so for them to come in. And the Tiwi Bombers have added a lot to the local football competition. Needless to say, that year in, year out, finding the resources, players coming in and out.
1: I remember, Matt, I was a sports advisor and for the government, and when the Watt Air Magic were in, and it was just constant requests for money because, you know, you just think, oh, it's the team, 18. No, there's, you know, 40-plus coaching staff all need accommodation and flights in and out. So, yeah, Tiwi was always... you know, the wish, this is the model, and I'm really proud that they're still involved, still going.
0: The logistics, it does show that the logistics can be taken care of, and, you know, the practicalities are that the Tiwis are really close to Darwin.
1: Yeah,
0: you know, compared to Catherine or anywhere else in the territory. So if you're going to have success, the Tiwi Bombers have shown us that it can be a success. Of course, they won their premiership in 2011-12 season, and they continue. The other thing about the Tiwis was that the NTFL recognised that they were bringing something to the NTFL. You know, they were popular with they draw a big audience. You know, they attract the crowds. They're quality football. You know, all of those ingredients made the Tiwi Bombers a success. However, when you look at the Red Tails experience from Alice Springs, not the same. You know, you can't say that Alice Springs doesn't produce great footballers. The distance, again, so it's this distance and demographics. You know, I think you could quite easily argue that Alice Springs can throw up a pretty good football team at NTFL level almost at any time, but the logistics of that, when Alice Springs entered the Red Tails, entered the trial in 2012, they played several games in the NTFL. After that season, the NTFL actually said, this is a goer. You know, this is great. It's fantastic. Let's have it. All the Red Tails have to do is come up with a home ground, because they couldn't use Traeger Park because that was cricket. And they need to come up with $650,000 a year. Now, clearly that's big money. And the Red Tails were on the path to trying to get that. And I think the people involved would have said, you know, we were very close to getting it. But ultimately they failed on the home ground criteria. They just couldn't find a suitable ground, because Traeger Park was devoted to cricket during the top end football season.
1: I know they were looking at the showgrounds, obviously, the other area they were looking at.
0: The story that evolves is that you need an awful lot of your ducks lined up for this to work. You know, you mentioned the government involvement, local sponsorship. It's never about the local talent or enthusiasm. That's never, not an issue. No. But if people say that this is important, and they always do. Most of these teams, the Tiwi Bombers, the Red Tails, the Wadair Magic, they all say it's more than about football. You know, it's not just about football. It's what it does for the community. It gives us a sense of purpose. It gives those people playing, the men and women these days, a sense of purpose, routines in their lives. It's an antidote to a lot of antisocial behaviour. You know, it's got a lot of pluses for it. Yeah. But making that happen is very difficult. We've then got, of course, the Territory Thunder story. So this is when you start looking at, well, how are we going to get an AFL team? We had a crack at this. We'd been trying to get into the South Australian Football League, the Western Australian Football League. Since the 90s, there'd been talk about joining, and at different times we'd got the green light and all we needed was just $500,000, and, you know, it was all going to come together. It never did. And then in 2008, sort of almost out of the blue, we joined the Queensland Football League. And although that wasn't necessarily the competition that most football followers thought was good for us, we joined it. Went from the Queensland Football League into the Northeast AFL Premiership, the NEAFL. And in 2011, with Andrew McLeod back in the fold, the Thunder won a premiership. So again, the actual quality of the football was not the issue. You know, we had the players, we had the desire, and the logistics for several years we were able to pull off. We won another premiership in 2015, and the AFLNT was all about pathways. You know, we've got these pathways to the elite level. This is what we're trying to do. But unfortunately, again, the cost of the effort saw the Thunder come to an end in 2019. We also had the COVID sort of period sort of come in.
1: I think it was a perfect end, because, you know, Thunder was really all about getting more AFL players, you know, from the Northern Territory. And in the end, it was great. You had huge crowds when they're winning, and then the crowds petered off. And I think all the other sides realised that we're taking this seriously. We want to play, you know, AFL, and that's what we're leading to. And, all of a sudden, you know, you're playing the Sydney Swans reserve side, and they're starting to really play.
0: Well, you did get to a situation where the Territory Thunder had to match it with full-time professionals.
1: Yeah, that's right.
0: And there was a bit of a gap there, and the decision was that we can't cross that.
1: Matt, I just got a text in from regarding remote teams. Jabiru Bombers have been playing in Darwin competitions for several decades now. Must have done the trip out there and had a great time. Clive from Rabbit Creek, thank you.
0: Yeah, Clive, that's good.
1: Jabiru.
0: And Catherine also played in the NTFA for several years as well, and did very well. So, you know, there is a way if there's a will, and absolutely right to point to the Jabiru football team. They've been playing for many years and pull it off, and it's not a short trip, you know. Something that's worth mentioning, the AFLNT Crows partnership, that was all about the territory and having a pathway to the AFL. it lasted basically one season, and Adelaide said, "Well, thanks for coming. We'll just take over the whole thing now."
2: Yeah, that's right.
0: And you know, we'll take the Ponters and from the team, and we'll just make them Adelaide girls from now on.
1: Yeah, from out. That's it. Oh no, there's a connection now. I think the Redtails are quite heavily involved with Port Adelaide.
0: Yes, they are. They have got a partnership agreement, and the Redtails continue. But the ambition of playing in the NTFL, I haven't heard anyone talking about that. Just before we get to the news. We've had Northern Territory Hockey talking about going to Malaysia. We had the Darwin Salties who
1: Joel, I'll just slow you down. I'll bring you back after the news for 5 more minutes. So just slow down. We're right. We've got a lot to get on because I want to talk about cricket as well. Joining the second 11 competition. We did that years ago, but reality is, you know, you've really got to base yourself in Alice Springs because the seasons and the travel around. And that's another factor in interstate competition is that, you know, the 4 hours up, or I know you got to go to Perth, but I don't know. They don't like coming to Darwin or the Territory. Live from the Darwin studio, Kenny Vowles here across the Territory. We're going to continue with Matt Stevens to go on to the impacts of distance and demographics on Territory sport. We've gone through a few. Who are we going to next?
0: Well, we were just mentioning a couple of sports before the break, Kenny. Northern Territory Hockey joined the Australian Hockey League in the early 90s. We had the Territory Pearls playing from 1993. The men Stingers joined in 1998, playing in the national competition. But again, the distance and the demographics question is, how big a population do you need to create a elite sports team that can compete? Now, given that you can import and export players, in a sense it's not that bigger issue, but you do want to have a pathway. You do want your local players coming through. And the demographics obviously don't work for the Territory. Now, back in the 90s, the numbers were very low. We would have had a population somewhere in the vicinity of 150 to 160,000. You know, today it's 260, and that it's still problematic about whether that's really big enough to support a national team. But as we know, we've had Jason Butcher in here on the show on several occasions talking about the push into Malaysia simply because the Territory team can't get a gig in the national competition. Yeah. So in my mind, they shouldn't be allowed to call it a national competition because we're not in it.
1: We're not in it, and we want to be in it.
0: Yeah, you can just call it a local.
1: We've literally got everything. Like here, you know, I don't understand. Very rare in the Territory sport do you have everything packaged up. You've got government investing in the facilities. You've got government investing in the side. You've got all this investment in the pathways over the years. You've got world-class facilities. And then Hockey Australia go, oh, no, you don't.
0: But I love watching the World Cup hockey on TV. They can send a team to Antwerp and a team to Berlin and everywhere else in the world, but we just can't make it. We just can't make it.
1: You know, we have the captain of the Kookaburras. Like, he'd be, mate, I know Jez, Jeremy Haywood, he would be making sure everybody knows at Hockey Australia that we should be in.
0: Because, well, again, it's not that the Territory hasn't produced great players. We mentioned briefly before the news, the Darwin Salty, so the NBL one. Now, what people probably don't know is the long line of NBL games that were played here in the Territory, going right back to the 90s. We'd have National League teams playing up here routinely. We'd have packed out stadium. And all the signs were good for a team in the NBL. And sadly, just recently, we've lost the Darwin Salties in the NBL 1. And, of course, the wheelchair basketball team, national champions, they've fallen by the wayside too. Hopefully they'll be back on track soon. But, again, you have this situation where our location here, sort of outside the southeastern Australian sort of crescent, just makes it difficult in terms of logistics. That question about players we've talked about before. In another segment, I talked about the Darwin Cubs, another opportunity where local soccer, football couldn't get a gig in the A-League. Let's just go to Singapore. Let's just go to Singapore.
1: Yeah, I remember that.
0: And played there for a season, made the finals, fell by the wayside the following finals. But again, the lack of opportunities on the national level weren't available. People are trying to be creative and go to Southeast Asia where perhaps in terms of playing levels, we're probably well-suited coming from the Northern Territory. But again, the distance, the costs, the logistics, the demographics don't necessarily work because part of the demographics is getting crowds.
1: And the seasons.
0: Yes.
1: We just talked off air about cricket because obviously I know about that, but, you know, the Darwin season is off-season to down south. So we've got to adapt there, and that's why I say you have to, you know, realistically, and nobody likes hearing of it, I love it, base yourself in Alice Springs because it's in season, obviously, and not far to travel.
0: But the counter-argument would be, Ken, and I'm not disagreeing with you, but how do you get the necessary crowds in Alice Springs to support it? So all kinds of issues with this, and I guess all I'm pointing to is that when we talk about the opportunities for an AFL team here in the Northern Territory, which I'm a great supporter of, we're not going to win that argument by saying that the distance doesn't matter and the resources don't matter.
1: Yeah, thanks to Anthony. We got a text in. Hey, Kenny, a fond great memories. Just ting my, just to myself then, Anthony. Fond memories of attending the annual NTFL games versus AFL sides in the late 80s and 90s at Gardens Oval and then Morara Ovals. Frio's first match ahead of AFL was a 1-point defeat to the NTFL rep side in 1995 in dreadful conditions. Unbelievable, Yoff. That was awesome. That was from Yoff. I was there. It was great. But they're great memories.
0: That was the time when the push came for a territory team in the South Australian Football League. You know, at the time they only had 9 teams in the league. The territory would have made it 10. No bye. We came very close. And I often wonder what would have been the case if we had a territory Buffaloes team playing regularly in the South Australian League. But at that time, we had such a great football team. So we won the 1988 Bicentennial Carnival, the Division 2, and something I haven't seen for a long time. If anyone from the NT News is listening, it's time we ran this one out. What would a Northern Territory AFL dream team look like today? So I've lost track of how many Territory players are playing in the AFL today, but there were times in our history when you put it down on paper what a Northern Territory team would look like. It was a mighty fine team, you know. You know, out of 18 teams, we wouldn't be coming last.
1: Yeah, across the Waffle and Sandful. Anyway, Matt, fantastic. What are we thinking next week?
0: Well, I don't know. After this, I'll have to have a think about where we head. But there's no end of interesting sports history stories, Ken. I'm sure I'll come up with something.
1: Oh, brilliant! As brilliant as usual, Matt. That was Matt Stevens, our regular sports historian. So thankful for Charlie King for bringing him in. And now, if you say, we speak a bit longer because I just love hearing about the history of the territory and by the Texan as well. So do you. So thank you, Matthew, and we'll see you next week.
0: Happy to be here.

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4: Getting to know you, getting to know all about you.
5: Well, so far, it's been royalty, really. We've had Josh King from Melbourne and now Max King from the Canterbury Bankstown Bulldogs, New South Wales State of Origin front rower and one of our favourite guests on our weekend coverage. How are you, Max?
6: I'm good, mate. Yeah, thanks for having me on. No relation to Josh, but, yeah, he's a good bloke, old Josh, so good to have me on.
5: Yep, absolutely. So we're going to find out more about you. I feel like we've gotten to know you over the years, but what's your nickname? Can't be Kingy, can it?
6: Usually anyone with a King surname is a Kingy, really. It's Maxie or Kingy. There's no real great story there or great nickname behind it. Just pretty straightforward with a Kingy.
5: Okay, that's fair, Kingy. What about your middle name?
6: My middle name is my old boy's name, so it's David. So, yeah, David is my middle name, but, yeah, no one calls me Davo.
5: No, but that's like an old-school blokey name, Max David King. What was the first job you ever had?
6: First job, I was a Domino's delivery boy.
5: Were you?
6: So I was on $10 an hour, $2 for delivery. So I always used to get back, and they always used to spray me and say, "What took you so long?" Somewhere 5 minutes down the road, used to take me 40 minutes. I'd take the company car and I'd take it for a bit of a joyride in between my deliveries.
5: First car. Speaking of joyrides, what was yours?
6: I drove a 2011 Ford Focus.
5: Ooh, okay.
6: Grey mist Ford Focus. Yeah, I met my wife in it. As I pulled up and she bagged it and I had to move it on. I got its wear though. I only moved it on a year or two ago. So yeah, she's lasting a while, that car.
5: You met your wife in the car? Well, you were in the car or just in the period of time you had it?
6: No, as I pulled up, she seen me in it. Like it was our first date and she thought, wow. He's a nice guy, but yeah, he's doing it tough.
5: Yeah, some questionable choices, perhaps.
6: Yeah, that's right, yeah.
5: Well, we know you as an elite rugby league player. When did you fall in love with that sport?
6: I just had the family history of rugby league.
5: Of course, yeah.
6: I was just a kid running around. I would have played any sport and, you know, they didn't really have much of a say. They signed me up into football and I just, I guess like any kid, just sort of loved it from there. I was probably like the age of 13, 14 when things start getting a bit more competitive. I was injured a lot in my junior years, and I felt like that probably gave me more of a passion and a drive to excel in it. Just because it got to a stage where it's like whether am I serious or not about it, and I feel like it was probably at the age of 15 I had my first shoulder reconstruction. It was a big deal, and quite young, and it was probably funny enough from that moment, I thought, am I all in or am I not? Because if I'm not, I won't worry about it, and got the operation, and from there on in, I thought, you know what, I want to have a crack at this thing, so probably from that.
5: Well, you know you're serious if you get on the other side of that with desire to play. So you're a front rower, as I said, State of Origin front rower these days. If you couldn't be a front rower, what position would you love to be? What's deep inside you?
6: Yeah, I got a 2-year-old son who lives and breathes rugby league, and I'm keeping a football in his hand, and I'm showing him how to kick, and I'm showing him how to goal kick, and showing him how to pass and kick. So I would love for him to be a halfback, mate, not be a front rower. If it was me, I'd love to be a halfback. You see what they're getting paid these days, and a lot less contact in it. So, yeah, the halfbacks have it good, mate.
5: Now, tell me a favourite sport you have other than rugby league.
6: I love my NFL. Really, I'm big on the fantasy football in the.
5: You're one of those.

0: people?
1: I am. So that kicks off like end of the year, sort of October-ish. I'm up at 3 a.m. watching the game, so I'm really into it.
0: Oh, who do you follow?
1: No, I don't really have a team. I'm more of an appreciator of players.
0: Interesting. Is it the Super Bowl, a bucket list sporting event you'd like to go to?
1: Yeah, I'd have to one day. I don't know where I'd fit it in these days, but I'd love to go one day.
0: Mate, if you switch to being a halfback and get halfback money, you can just get a corporate suite. You'll be fine.
1: Yeah, that can pass a bit more.
0: What was your favourite TV show as a kid?
1: I used to love two shows, The Simpsons, and I used to love Malcolm in the Middle.
0: Oh, really? Yeah.
1: Two classics going on. I used to love it. So, between them two.
0: Who was your favourite Simpsons character?
1: Who was my favourite Simpsons character?
0: And can you believe it's still going?
1: I know. The recent episodes, they've died off a bit for
0: yes.
1: me. The ODs are the classics. Anytime Chief Wiggum comes on, he's always good. There's so many to the list, but Home is probably the best.
2: Mister, do you need some help?
3: Let him go, Ralph. He knows what he's doing.
4: Man, this is crazy. I hope I didn't brain my damage.
0: Movies, Max, your favourite of all time?
1: It's such a hard question, favourite movie of all time. I usually answer questions like that with whatever's hot and trendy on my mind at the minute. And I've really been enjoying the Dune series, the sci-fi, if you're into that.
0: So, right.
1: I've seen the trailer for the third one drop a week or two ago, so... Yeah, been loving that. You know, anything with a bit of blood and guts, Lord of the Rings, Troy, all that sort of genre. But yeah, I've been loving Dune.
5: Your grandfather said, a great man doesn't seek to lead. He's called to it, and he answers. And if your answer is no, you'll still be the only thing I ever needed you to be.
0: See, we really are getting to know Max King here.
1: Yeah.
0: Do you have a hidden talent?
1: Hidden talent? I can juggle.
0: Can you?
1: I can juggle really well, actually. I think my high score is 7 balls at once.
0: Serious?
1: Yeah. So after footy, I might be a jester or something, yeah. Get a gig at kid's birthday party being a clown.
0: I have never been able to do that, and I've tried even with just the 2 balls, and I'm an absolute imbo. You can do 7.
1: 7, yeah. So sometimes, like, I was doing it the other night over dinner, actually. I had a couple of, like, my wife was making dinner. I was just juggling a couple of the pasta glass jars, and she was telling me to put them down. Yeah, but... Yeah. Mate, no risk, no reward. I was just showing off a bit.
0: Well, you mentioned juggling kitchen equipment. Can you cook yourself?
1: I used to, like, single life. It's a bit busy now, and my wife's taken over, and she's a good cook. But I used to get in the kitchen and have a crack. I was all about the quantity rather than the quality. So I was just like, it doesn't need to taste good. Just get it down me.
0: That sounds like a bloke. Yeah, absolutely. Now, you're hosting a dinner party, Max, and by the sound of it, I hope you're not cooking, but which 3 people, alive or dead, are you inviting?
1: Well, do you know what? I'm actually a really big Christian. Like, I'm really big with my faith. I read my Bible a lot. So... When I sort of hear that, I feel like probably I'd have to pick some characters that I've admired in the Bible. Obviously, Jesus would be up there.
0: I already had him written down for you.
1: Jesus would be in there. I don't know if he might have a bit of feedback for me. Jesus, King David, another character, Paul in there. I'd have to give you 3 big characters in the Bible there.
0: I think Jesus might have some questions about your car choices and your next career choice about becoming

0: coming at just a potential.
1: Plenty of questions, I think. Yeah.
0: What if anything scares you?
1: Anything?
0: I'll give you an example, and I hate to keep bringing this up for our colleague and former, you know, Storm, Blues and Kangaroo, great Ryan Hoffman. He is so scared of cotton wool balls that you mention it and he literally climbs up the wall. I've never, ever seen anything like it.
1: Well, we had our house sprayed for cockroaches a couple weeks ago. I'm not a fan of cockroaches, like... Yeah, let the missus pick them up. I mean, like with spiders and snakes and all that, but cockroaches, they just do it for me. I just can't stand them.
0: Do you have a favourite band or singer?
1: Favourite band or singer? I listen to 660 a lot. He's sort of easy.
0: The Kiwi band.
1: Yeah, the Kiwi band. Yeah, 660. That's pretty easy going. It fits all genres, so I usually listen to them a fair bit.
0: What is the best concert you've ever been to?
1: I haven't been to a whole lot, to be honest. We took the young fella to Wiggles the other day.
0: Ah, nice.
1: It was pretty good. Yeah, it was pretty good. It was probably more for the parents than for my young fella, to be honest. But
0: what I discovered going to a million Wiggles concerts when my 19 and 17 year old were younger is that the parents were just as into it as the kids, if not more so.
1: Yeah, you have to. You got to sell it to them. So I'm there dancing. I was probably lettuce dude in there dancing, singing all the songs, just trying to sell it to him. And he was loving it.

0: got your favourite holiday destination?
1: We have two young kids, so like Fiji's been a great we've been going there for our last two holidays. We've been in Fiji. It's just sort of easy and close.
0: And the best family for young family place in the planet.
1: Families, yep. So just pull up on the beach or at the pool and just, yeah, everything's, life's easy there. So, yeah, it has to be Fiji.
0: All right, we're a kindred spirit in that regard. All right, some quick ones now. Your take on clowns, I gather you're not terrified of them if you're hinting at perhaps becoming one.
1: Yeah, I'll teach them a few things, the clowns. So I'm all right with the clowns.
0: What are you going to teach them?
1: How to juggle.
0: Oh, yeah. Okay, good. Summer or winter?
1: Summer.
0: Chocolate or vanilla?
1: Vanilla.
0: Sweet or savoury?
1: Sweet.
0: Peanut butter, crunchy or smooth?
1: I'm a crunchy.
0: Now, Max King, I've loved calling your name throughout your career. We were doing that on Good Friday when you played South at Stadium Australia. But this one is the one. Do we remain a big fan of you or not? Tomato sauce, Max, cupboard or fridge?
1: I would say fridge. I got this weird, I used to think it was cupboard until I tried the fridge, and now I feel like if it's not in the fridge, I've got this strange thing that I feel like the sauce is going off. So I just throw it in the fridge.
0: You have no idea how correct that answer is. That is a beauty and a relief to all of us. Max King, great getting to know you, mate. We'll catch you soon at the footy.
1: Good on you. Hey, Andrew. Thanks for having me on, mate.
2: There's a hidden little laneway round the back of my mind. 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
3: The very first State of Origin series I ever went to was in 1986, and it was the very first time New South Wales won a series 3-0. Coached by the late Ron Willey, the Blues won the opening game at the Old Lang Park 22-16, game two at the SCG 24-20, and completed the series clean sweep in Brisbane 18-16. It was a great series. One player to feature in the Blues' triumph was one of my personal favourites, Chris Mortimer, a legend at Canterbury Bankstown with his family. The winner of three premierships, he played alongside the Bulldogs with his brother Steve and Peter for the longest of times, and he finished his career with three very productive years at Penrith. The last game in Australia was the 1990 Grand Final for Penrith against Canberra. They called him Louie. Played 9 Origin games for New South Wales, a test against Papua New Guinea in 1986, and represented New South Wales country proudly 5 times. Let's talk about the 86 winning series with Chris Mortimer. Welcome, mate. How are you?
4: Hey, Andrew. Going good, mate. Thanks.
3: Great to catch up. That was a remarkable series, and it came at a time where you personally and your teammates at Canterbury were in a real purple patch, weren't you? You'd won the comp in 84 and 85. You ultimately lost to Parramatta in 86, but those few years must have been fantastic.
4: It was, mate. Very special. I was so lucky to taste that so young in my career. Like when I first came down to Sydney from Wagga, I got to play in the 79 grand final against St George, you know, and I was only 18. And I got to taste that, knew where we needed to be towards the end of the season. And from then on, 1980, 84, 5 and 6, and then 1990, it was just a great experience for me, mate. Certainly played alongside and against some wonderful footballers.
3: Yeah, well, that's true, and I'm going to ask you about a few of those as we go along. You played as well for a couple of really tough men and tough coaches. I'm talking mainly about Warren Ryan at Canterbury and then Ron Willey at Origin level. What was the late Ron Willey like?
4: Mate, I had a lot of time for Ronnie. He's out of the old book.
3: Yeah.
4: Straight shooter. probably too straight. The game changed a little bit as time went on, because back in those days, mate, you used to be able to get away with a hell of a lot more than what they do today.

0: and one a method of Ronnie's part of winning a game was to virtually knock out your opponent.
1: If you can't beat him, beat him.
0: which is not right, you know, but we've certainly headed in the right direction. But no, it was brutal back then, mate. You had to have eyes in the back of your head.
1: Well, there was a story, I don't know whether it's part myth, part truth, or all truth, that when he went for a coaching gig, might have even been at Newcastle, he was asked, Ronnie, just give us an insight to your tactics. If your team kicks off, what do you do? How do you approach it? He's like, we bash them. Oh, what have you received the kickoff? We bash them. That was the old school name. He was obviously better than that, but he had a great, great record. The New South Wales women's team in next Thursday night, Lou, is bidding to become the first Blues team, men or women, to win a series 3-0 since the year 2000. That's how rare and tough it is. And normally you don't describe a series whitewash as being great, but that series in 86 was different. That was three great games, wasn't it?
0: Look, it is, you know, and it's kind of natural to an extent that you kind of drop off. If you've won the series, you've done your lap of honour and everything, you've won the series and the third game comes along, it's likely that you ease back a little bit. But you know what? Not in those games. Never in those games, because it means so much to so many people and you're representing so many people. So, no, it's a very, very special arena, Andrew.
1: Yeah, I do kind of laugh when people say, oh, it's a dead rubber, don't worry about it. Like, go and ask the players what they think about it. There's no such thing to them. So take us to game one at Lang Park, Chris. First of all, what was it like to play at that famous old ground?
0: Oh, look, I got to remember, first of all, back in 1984, I remember the series had already been won, and my brother Stephen had played in the previous couple of games, and I know there were a few Parramatta boys dropped out of it because it was kind of a dead rubber at the end of the day. Well, Peter Moore, the old bullfrog, yeah, our boss at Canterbury, was the manager at the time, and Stephen pleaded with Bullfrog. He had a meeting with him. He said, look, we can beat these buggers. I hate this. He had some bad experiences back in his early days against Queensland, and it was a part of his career that he certainly focused on was beating Queensland. So anyway, now he said, Bullfrog, we can't play against each other of a Saturday and a Sunday, punch the crap out of each other, meet on Monday, have a training run, play Queensland on Wednesday. We can't do that. We have to go into camp. We have to get to know each other. You know what? And he even said, we've got to love each other. I remember him telling me that, and I thought to myself, that sounds a bit weird. Like, how could I possibly love Blocker or
1: a Mick Cronin or a Zip Zip?
0: Yeah, or a cunning little Lebanese hooker or, you know. But you know what? He was dead right. You've got to come together. And we loved each other back then, and mate, and still do, because of what we've tasted and the success that we've had. But anyway, that's what you've got to have. You've got to come in. You've got to be close. It's like a world war.
1: Chris, we're a few days out, mate. You're getting me fired up. I'm ready. I'm ready to rumble now. But that game, that first game, you won it 20-16, and that was the famous Origin debut for Blues hooker Roy Simmons, who scored a try, was man of the match. It would never have happened today because he was concussed, but he was mighty for over that 80 minutes. And Chris Mortimer scored his one and only Origin try. Tell us about that.
0: Oh, I hardly remember it.
1: Come on.
0: I don't know, mate, but I just know. Every bloke that ran onto the field there had the same thought in mind, and you'd be embarrassed if you ever made a mistake. So we're all killing for each other. You know, it was just a wonderful feeling, great to experience it.
1: So confidence must have been pretty high then, heading to the SCG. Queensland also battling all sorts of injuries. A then Origin record crowd of 40,707. Wally Lewis looked like he was going to steer Queensland to another famous victory before man of the match Peter Stirling and Brett Kenny. They really took over. What are your main memories from that night and clinching the series?
0: Mate, Parramatta, they dominated in that era. But I Sterlo, what a boy. Like I grew up with him, and wonderful footballer and a great statistician. Like he just knew where to how to win a game. And Brett Kenny, like what, I was so lucky to be able to play alongside him, mate. He was a huge part of the success of that 86 side. Mm. Some of the things he did, yeah, ask Wally. Like Wally knows, you know, and he'd say exactly the same thing. He just had this unique ability to be able to do things other people couldn't. A bit like my brother Stephen, actually.
1: Yes.
0: But they were hungry as well, and pointed us in the right direction, being the halves.
1: Because, I mean, this is where you talk about getting together, getting to know these people. This was right in the middle of the Canterbury-Parramatta huge rivalry. And I'm talking playing grand finals against each other. Mortimer and Farrer against Ella and Cronin was one of my favourite things of all time growing up as a Bulldogs fan. Did it take extra time against these guys to embrace them as people? And you talk glowingly about how great they were. You knew that playing against them. It must have been different playing with them.
0: Well, it's a different story when you run onto the field. They want what you want, and it's up to you whether you let them have it. But you know what? I'm still in awe of Mick Cronin. What a wonderful man, yeah, on and off the field, and what I learned from him on the field, you know, has certainly helped my career, mate. Well, and Zipper, the same bloke, Stevie Ella, all had their own little attributes to winning a game, and like look at them, Eric Groth, you know, all of them right through was a wonderful side, and some of those battles that we used to have at Belmore Oval and out at Cumberland were just brutal, but they off the field good blokes, more importantly, you know, but on the field's a different story, mate, you know that.
1: So game three, how determined were you to, as a team, to finish the job, do it, you know, clean, 3-0, especially up there?
0: Well, you just put your head down and get stuck into it, don't you? Like as I just said, yeah, down at the bloke opposite you, Gene Miles and Mal Meninga, they were a bloody handful. So I think Snoz, Mick O'Connor was next to me, you know, mate. He was, yes, such a good footballer as well. He just did things other blokes couldn't. But we knew what we were up against and knew what we had to do to contribute to the side's win, as all the rest of the team did. So it was great. We were close-knit. Like I said, as Stephen said to me once, Louis, you've got to love each other. You really do. And I thought, you know what? He's dead right. He's dead right. That's how close you've got to be.
1: Well, that, I don't know how clearly you remember it all, bearing in mind 40 years ago, but that first half was one of the all-time greats. And I urge anyone to watch it on YouTube, especially younger listeners. It was 16 all at halftime. It was some of the most scintillating footy you'll ever see. And in the end, New South Wales won 18-16. How would you and your style of play, Chris, fit into rugby league's 2026 version?
0: Well, I'd have to do a hell of a few more kilometres, I think, mate. I know they've definitely got they've got different methods of training. You know, short stints. We used to run around Coogee. I remember Dave Cooper, our old conditioner, run around Coogee, and he certainly got us fit though. But how today, like look at them, look at the build on them. Like they all look like weightlifters when you see around the dressing sheds. But mate, more importantly, it's between your ears, how hungry you are and how you can contribute and how humble you are and be prepared to listen. You've got to pick the right blokes in Origin. Origin's a different game. And if you get a mob of humble blokes that are prepared to kill for each other, you've got to have a little bit of mongrel in you. I know, like Blocker and Wally Wynn and a few of them. That certainly helps, you know, and remember where you come from. Most important, mate, you know, who you're representing. That helps win Origin games.
1: Well, look, the modern player may have the build, but you and your family have the nicknames Louis, Turvey and Parrot. That's very hard to beat as a trifecta. Hey, Chris Mortimer, love you and your family, mate. So enjoyable to catch up with you and reminisce about 1986, it was an historic moment. First clean sweep of a series for New South Wales. Thanks for revisiting it today, mate. Good to catch up.
0: Thank you, Andrew. Good to talk to you, mate.

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5: Hello and thank you for downloading this edition of Sporting Witness from the BBC World Service with me, Justice Beidou. Today, we are bringing you the incredible story of the Gambia's first appearance at the Paralympic Games. It's the 29th of August 2012, and in the Olympic Stadium in London, 80,000 fans are in attendance for the opening ceremony of the Paralympic Games.
6: Taking the team for 2012, you know, when I see my athletes' performance on the ground as I was on the top of the pavilion. It was so emotional, touching, seeing for the first time that my little country, the Gambia, is participating in the Paralympic Games, where it's widely watched by a lot of spectators. I cried, you know.
5: Suleiman Kole was born in Dimbaya, a small village in the western region of the Gambia, on the 8th of April 1973. Growing up, he enjoyed all kinds of sports before becoming ill as a young child.
6: Well, I got my disability at the age of 7. It's due to polio. So just one morning I woke up and I couldn't walk. That's it. It's polio, man.
5: Polio is a life-threatening disease that can cause paralysis and lead to permanent disability. Despite the long-term effects, Suleiman's passion for sports continued and he soon adapted to taking part in wheelchair sports.
6: I was actually in love with sports, especially in wheelchair, because I like doing things on my own. So I like racing. We had a businessman and he organized a first marathon for disabled people, about 42 kilometers, which I participated and won. And also I was playing wheelchair basketball. In 1999, I was in Mauritania, in Senegal, and in Guinea-Bissau. And I also did powerlifting, but I didn't get the opportunity to showcase my ability at the Paralympic level.
5: With no Paralympic committee or any real prospect for people with disabilities to compete in sports in the Gambia, Suleiman and his fellow athletes became frustrated.
6: Which was really challenging, really frustrating, because in those days, there were not many educated disabled people. We need to fight the rights of persons with disabilities ourselves. Although we have some people that were supporting us, but they were the limitations. Then the management of these of sports for persons with disability was not properly structured or did not have the means as to how to go about doing all that stuff. There were many athletes that could have won golds in those days, but because there was no enabling environment created by the organization that will pursue us to at least go further.
5: Determined to change the future of disabled sports in the Gambia, Suleiman became president of the Gambia Physically Disabled Sports Organization in 2002. Before changing the name of the organization to the Gambian National Paralympic Committee in 2007.
6: So like the saying goes, he who feels it knows it better. We have to fight the cause ourselves. So when we, a few of us that get lucky to be educated, started the process, and that's what landed us today in the position that we are today in parasports in Africa and in the world.
5: And how difficult was it for people in the Gambia to get into disabled sports?
6: It was really a big challenge at the starting point, even up to today, mobilizing disabled people to come and do sports, because most of these people depend on street begging, and that's the only means of life that they have. So encouraging them, bringing them, leaving what they're doing and then come to join sports, they think it's a waste of time because they are not getting anything out of it. So it was like a big challenge in recruiting athletes from in disability.
5: Suleiman and his team worked hard to change things, but faced an uphill battle to secure a place for his country at the 2008 Paralympics in China.
6: We did not get the financial support from the government to send the athletes to Beijing. Everything has a stage that we go. Athletes have to be registered. Athletes have to participate in a qualification process. They have to be classified and to compete. And from there, then if they are not qualified to go for the games, then we can apply on wildcard where you take this athlete to. So we were unfortunate to enable them to do those things. That was the reason why we couldn't go for the Paralympic Games in Beijing.
7: Suleiman turned his attention to the 2012 Games to be held in London and spent countless hours helping develop athletes like Aisha Tunyan in the hope of taking his country to the Paralympics for the first time.
6: Aisha Tunyan was brought up to the team in 2002 and she started playing wheelchair basketball and then was doing on a normal wheelchair race. That was where we figured out that she could be a potential athlete because she was doing the road wheelchair race in a normal wheelchair and beating all the men.
7: Suleiman's Paralympic Committee selected their team and two track and field athletes. Aisha Tunyan and Demba Jaruju were chosen to represent the Gambia at their first ever Paralympic Games. So what was it like knowing you were going to the Paralympic Games in London?
6: Well, it was a great achievement, to be honest with you, because that was the first time that we took part in the game. So it's like, hey, is this really happening? It was so emotional for me as a disabled person who at one point was thinking that I could take the country to the another level, but still my administration was able to bring some athletes that were showcasing in front of the world.
7: After 10 years of incredibly hard work, raising the awareness of disabled sports and changing the structure of the national organization, Suleiman finally realized his dream of seeing his country at the opening ceremony of the 2012 Paralympic Games.
6: Aisha Tunyan was the one that was the flag bearer. It was a really great moment for us. That was the first time that I, as a leader or responsible person for the sports development for persons with disabilities in Gambia, being in the middle of all this development, you know, it's a legacy that will be there forever.
7: Aisha Tunyan and Demba Jaruju competed in the TS 400 meters and 800 meters women's and men's races respectively. And although the Gambia were unable to win any medal, the country and Suleiman were very proud of their great achievement.
6: Aisha returned and she was awarded the best female athlete by the West African sports journalist in Ivory Coast in 2011. And Demba continued to be the number one athlete on the country, participating in so many events, both athletic championship and Brazil Paralympic Games.
7: The Gambia also took part in the 2016 and 2020 Paralympic Games and have made huge progress since the days when Suleiman first dreamed of his country competing on the big stage.
6: It's really increased the capacity of people that were there on the ground already and also increased the numbers of participants that came on board to register as members, to join on the activities we do, like athletics, powerlifting, sitting volleyball and wheelchair basketball.
7: Suleiman Kule, ending this edition of Sporting Witness. Thank you for downloading the Sporting Witness podcast. I'm Justice Beidou, and it was a Made in Manchester production for the BBC World Service.
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0: ABC News with Satya Weinstein. The U.S. military says it's launching a fresh round of airstrikes on Iran in part to retaliate for an attack in Jordan that killed two American soldiers. Chelsea Hetherington reports.
1: U.S. Central Command says the latest strikes will swiftly punish Iran's Revolutionary Guard for the attack in Jordan that also left a U.S. soldier missing in action. Iranian media say explosions have been heard in the southern Hormuzgan province near the city of Surik. The deaths of the American troops are the first since the opening days of the war and follow repeated strikes by both sides in recent days. Since the war began, 16 U.S. service members have been killed and over 430 wounded. Meanwhile, Iran's supreme leader is warning of unforgettable lessons if the U.S. keeps attacking the Islamic Republic.
0: Muslim Australian organisations are welcoming the federal government's response to the Special Envoy on Islamophobia report, but are calling for active steps to be taken. Nandani Deer reports.
2: The Alliance of Australian Muslims and the Australian National Imams Council are among groups welcoming the federal government's response to the report. While the government has accepted recommendations, including more education and funding security at mosques, organisations are calling for more timely action. Lebanese Muslim Association Secretary Jamal Keir says the community has been waiting 10 months for the government's response.
3: My honest answer is this is a window dressing. This is something that had to be done in order to appease the Muslim community.
2: While he welcomes the response, Mr. Keir wants to see a more holistic approach to tackling racism.
0: New South Wales Premier Chris Minns says Pauline Hanson's apparent push for a race-based immigration policy would make Australia a global pariah. The One Nation leader is blaming the end of the White Australia policy for what she called migration issues in the country. Senator Hanson made the comments during a podcast appearance with far-right activist and convicted criminal Tommy Robinson in the UK. Mr. Minns says Senator Hanson's views are deeply hurtful.
4: That would make Australia a pariah nation, probably one of the only in the world that had that kind of race-based immigration policies. It would be incredibly hurtful for our international reputation. I also think it says to the millions of people who've come to our country that don't have a white skin colour that they're somehow the source of the problems for Australia, which is blatantly unfair, completely untrue.
0: Influencers Andrew and Tristan Tate have been arrested in the United States as British authorities seek their extradition. The U.S. Marshals Service say the brothers have been arrested in Florida on a sealed warrant. Authorities in the U.K. are looking to prosecute the dual American and British citizens on charges of rape and sex trafficking. The pair have built a social media empire promoting wealth, male dominance and misogyny, attracting millions of followers. A man injured in a shark attack off Bruny Island in southern Tasmania remains in a stable condition in the Royal Hobart Hospital. The 31-year-old man was spearfishing with two other people off Coles Point at Adventure Bay yesterday when he was bitten by what's believed to have been a 2-metre-long, broad-nosed, 7-gill shark. The man received a deep laceration to his left forearm. A commemorative service marking the 110th anniversary of the Battle of Fromelles has been held in Sydney CBD today. 6,000 Australian soldiers were killed, wounded or captured during the 24-hour battle in northern France. It was the first major engagement undertaken by diggers on the Western Front during the First World War. Veterans and their descendants were among those attending the service at the Anzac Memorial in Hyde Park this morning. England has won the third-placed playoff at the FIFA World Cup with a thrilling 6-4 victory over France in Miami. ABC Sports' Amanda Shalala has more.
5: But I don't think France or England really wanted to be in this match. They both had their eyes on the trophy. The England manager, Thomas Tuchel, even said, "We don't really want to be here." But at least they managed to dust themselves off and put on a good show. And for England to finish the tournament on a high, it was amazing. At halftime, you thought, what is going on? France has not shown up at all, despite the fact that Le Bleu had all their stars out there. Then finally, they woke up, they decided, okay, we better get in the game here. They started to mount a bit of a comeback, but then England turned it on and ended up with that 6-4 win.
0: And Australian Lucas Herbert has failed to replicate his record-breaking second round at the Open Golf Championship Major, dropping back to fourth place heading into the final round. Herbert trails leader Sam Burns from the

0: USA by 3 shots after shooting a 1-over third round of 71, but remains in contention for his first major title. Burns holds a 2-shot lead over New Zealand's Ryan Fox and South Korea's Siwoo Kim. ABC News.
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2: 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They've never been more important. So the one thing we'll never question is our duty to keep asking. ABC News, keep asking.
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10: With 6 rounds to go in the home and away season, the race for September is starting to heat up and the focus on North Melbourne and St Kilda as they can't take that next step. Collingwood's class shines through over the Blues in a 21-point victory in front of over 83,000 to make it 6 straight over the Blues and keep their September dreams alive. But can they threaten those above?
11: Bone McCreary has it and hasn't kicked a goal since round 12 against the Western Bulldogs. From right on 50, Bone McCreary sets sail for home and gets it there.
12: Pendlebury hand passes it to Allen. They're looking to go end to end here. The Pies, the kick comes towards McStay in the forward 50. He taps it down. Memory's there to row. Kicks from point blank range. Picked up by McCreary though, who can fling the ball all the way out to centre wing. And the Magpies fans at the MCG celebrate. 5 wins in a row for the Pies, and they're well and truly in the fight for finals.
10: Brisbane was pushed in the West, but 7 third-quarter goals saw off the Eagles as the Premiership Lions made it 6 on the trot to climb to 3rd on the ladder. Are they the team to fear?
13: 3 hands now, ends up with the Lions. Neil, nice kick over the top in the middle of the ground to Lohman, to Morris, Charlie Cameron's goal side again. Ball bouncing in front of him, 30 metres out, has to gather, steady, goal. Charlie Cameron's got a second.
14: By hand to Rayner, now to Levi Ashcroft, off a step from the left forward pocket from 40 out, he kicks the goal. All class, this 19-year-old, already a premiership player. They were brave, the Eagles, but the Brisbane Lions far too good when it counted. They win a 6th straight game and they'll finish the night up into 3rd on the AFL ladder. Brisbane by 24 points.
10: Melbourne overturned a 25-point deficit to outlast the Roos and record their 12th win. The season surprise packets keep banking the victories. Can they get to the top 4?
15: Beautiful for Cozzie. It could all open up. He turns his man inside out, kicks deep towards Cousin Latrell, lands in his lap, swivel snaps and goals. What's better than one picket? It's 2 of them.
16: So here we go, Van Rooyen from the 50. A drop punt, heads goalward, it's good. And Van Rooyen knocks it through for his 2nd.
15: Howes looks inside 50, just thumps it deep towards the goal square. Marking contest, oh. Jefferson, somehow. They went down like 9 pins. Jefferson marks it, stands up on the goal line, pops it through. A new career high, 4 goals.
16: It'll slide through to Larky, and that'll do us. And the Demons get to 12 wins on the year. They take their MCG form away from home and register the 4 points here at Docklands. The D's into the top 4. They win it by 16. It's the emblem
10: of And the team everyone's chasing, the Dockers, extended their lead on top of the ladder despite another man. Port Adelaide leading at half-time. With a stranglehold on the minor premiership, how do they handle the closing rounds?
17: Knocks it to Amos, over back towards Tracy. They've both got 3 goals. They can raffle it to Frederick in the goal square. 5 straight in the second half. Fremantle are on fire. They've woken up. This is a dangerous kick towards the top of the goal square, and Amos in front of Zerk, Thatcher marks on the chest. Tracy's got 3. Amos is lining up for number 4. He's

0: 25 metres out, directly in front. Four to the floor for Jai Amos.
1: And it's deja vu for the Dockers. Another second half surge sees them skyrocket to three games clear of the Swans. They're entrenched in the top four. Fremantle by 28 at the Adelaide Oval.
2: Hello and welcome to AFL Sunday for round 19. Matt Clinch with you for ABC Sport. Thanks for spending some of your Sunday with us. Back on Thursday night, Geelong by 27 points over St Kilda and Adelaide big winners over Sydney on Friday night. Today to the MCG for Richmond and Hawthorn to start proceedings. The Gold Coast Suns host the Western Bulldogs, who can take a step forward this afternoon. And the Bombers and the Giants to close out the weekend's footy. Let us know what's caught your eye across the weekend. 0437 774 774. There's no shortage of storylines and narratives to work our way through. The legendary cat, three-time premiership player, premiership captain, Cameron Ling is with you once more. Hello, Lingy.
3: Hello, Clinchy. Great to be with you. Hello to everyone out there. Hope you are enjoying this glorious, glorious Sunday. It was a little chilly this morning out at Leopold Footy Oval, Clinchy, with the juniors. But once that sun broke through, it was truly magnificent.
2: Winners?
3: Yes, winners are grinners. I must admit.
2: Sunshine winning?
3: Yes, correct.
2: September?
3: No wind at all. So life's good. Life's very, very good. We'd love to start with a highlight, Clinchy, on a Sunday. Talk about life's good. Life's good for the Adelaide Crows. We've been giving them love each week and deservedly so. I want to start there again. Six out of the last seven. They just play as a complete team. To go to the SCG on Friday night, take on the Swans, who were coming off a loss to Freo, and I thought, oh, Swans are going to respond. They're going to have that edge to them. Didn't matter. The Crows just took them apart. I love the fact there were nine goal kickers. I love the fact there's six goals between Fogarty and Thilthorpe. So Tex Walker gets managed out, and I'm sure we'll get to Darcy Fogarty and what's going on there soon. Rankin superb again. Peatling really good again. Jordan Dawson, for his own incredible through-the-roof lofty standards, was just okay. But it didn't matter because they've got so many contributors. So lots of love to the Adelaide Crows.
4: Inside 50s, 12-3 in favour of Adelaide. Now it's 13-3 because they found Fogarty. Darcy Fogarty, big forwards, kick big goals. The Crows need this. And the Fog delivers.
5: Inside 50 they go. Strong towering grab from Thilthorpe. Can just about ice the game here for the Crows. Thilthorpe connect from 52. Neat looking drop punt all the way home. Thilthorpe to cap off one of the Crows' best wins of the year. But the Crows hang on for a 16-point win. They penetrate the Swans' SCG fortress with a season-defining victory in the wet. The Crows by 16.
3: Up to fourth on the ladder now, Clinchy, yeah. The Adelaide Crows, and it feels like it's with a bullet too. As I said, contributors everywhere. We know they were the minor premiers last year. We know that hit a massive speed bump just before finals and then out in straight sets. They've managed the season well. They are rolling now. So the Crows, look out. Thursday night, they play against Collingwood. It's a quick turnaround for the Pies, a little bit better for the Crows. That is a monster because Collingwood trying to hold on to that wild card part of the ladder. The Crows trying to rocket right up and maybe even threaten the top two. Probably not top, given how good Freo are going, but maybe that second spot is on the cards and getting a home final. The Crows are flying, Clinchy. Love what they're doing. What's caught your eye so far this round?
2: Couldn't agree with you more. Adelaide, the best pressure side in the AFL at the moment, won the contested possession by 17, won the tackles by 13. They've got their forward line humming. The roll of ball ace, he held Charlie Curnow to just two behinds, and Luke Nankervis had a career best game for the Crows. For me, Lingy, I'm looking ahead to finals already. It's hard not to get swept up in it all. And you mentioned the effort of Darcy Fogarty with four goals. Tom Papley kicked four goals for the Sydney Swans. Jai Amos, Tracy and Voss, the three-headed monster for the Fremantle Dockers. And yesterday I was impressed with Melbourne's two-headed monster. Matthew Jeffson booted four goals and Jacob Van Rooyen two. And yet I'm building to the Brisbane Lions because everyone's kind of looking at them. And I'm just wondering, come September, is Kyle Lohman the player we're going to be talking about?
6: Been quiet this quarter, Lohman, but he only needs one touch.
1: Kyle Lohman makes his approach, kicks from 48 metres out. He likes it off the booty turn. He's back on it halfway. Pointed to the air, flex the muscles. He is box office Kyle Lohman. He's great to watch. Ball's going through the middle. It's with Will Ashcroft. Chips it forward. Finds Bailey.

He's got a player all by himself. Beautiful kick. Out in stride. Lohmann marks. Cheeky bounce. Kicks it into the second tier. Kyle Lohmann's got four goals.

0: Wood's another one that brings it to ground all the time. So, yeah, I mean, he's a great man. I love him. Yeah, as I said, I've got to keep him in shape.
1: That's Brisbane Lions midfielder Josh Dunkley. And as I was listening to that, driving home from the MCG last night, Ling, I thought, you know what? Steve Johnson, Jason Ackermanis, a lot of these premiership sides, they have a rascal about them. 18 disposals, 10 score involvements, 4 goals from Kyle Lohman. He's out of contract at the end of 2027. Clubs are chasing him, and he's already won 2 flags. But he could be a September shaper.
2: Oh, he certainly could. It's a good call. And you're right. You need that type of player. You call them whatever you want, X-factor players, whatever name you want to give them. They're the sorts of ones you know when you're a teammate of theirs, you love them, you love what they do. They might drive you mad just occasionally, but you just love the upside of it. When you're an opposition player, you probably really dislike them a little bit. You think, oh, I just don't want this guy getting on the end of 1 or 2. But so inevitably they do, and they do in big moments and in big games. So 4 goals yesterday. I thought West Coast were pretty good.
1: Yeah.
2: they threw a lot at the Lions, and the Lions just said, no, hang on. We're the 2-time reigning champs. Good on you. You've had a good crack, but we're just going to win this nice and comfortably and head on into next week. Just a nice, solid performance by the champs.
1: Yeah, and West Coast, as you said, they put together a couple of good weeks, but they're chasing victories at the moment. AFL Sunday on ABC Sport, Matt Clinch and Cameron Ling with you. You can join us 0437 774 774. Our next stop is the MCG. There's no late changes for Richmond and Hawthorn. Just before we get into the Magpies and their victory last night, one of the most bizarre injuries, Harley Reid last night. He was involved in that collision with Noah Answorth, then came to the bench. He was on the phone with, I assume, Andrew McWalter, one of the coaching crew, and then stumbled on the step and managed to roll his ankle. He is the West Coast Eagles coach on what took place.
3: Yeah, so he obviously had an incident when he got pushed, I think, or the free kick where someone, I'm not exactly sure the details of what happened, but he ran off okay, and then he's had a sore ankle. So they had to do some work to get it going again. It just took a little bit of time, but in the end, he was able to come back on and really, I thought, compete quite well for the rest of the game. Yeah.
4: Are you 100% confident he'll be right for the derby on Friday?
3: You're never 100% confident because he's had something and had to get some work done. So we're just going to have to see how he pulls up.
1: We're talking as part of the call last night, linking with Mick Malthouse and Cal Sinclair, and we're thinking about bizarre injuries across the journey. We're thinking Jordan Ngoi and Cal Mills. There has been some in the past. You don't want that in September. Good news is hopefully Harley Reid's ankle is going to be okay. But, I mean, you must think there's been some bizarre ones across your journey, and tripping your ankle on the step on the bench, that's got to be up there.
2: Yeah, it does. Yep. You just think these are some of the most coordinated athletes on the planet. They are finely tuned, and yet they still can't handle a step. Well, I think, remember one time our great, truly great ruckman, Brad Ottens, came back from a summer trip because he'd been water skiing or something and a rope got, and it could have been even worse, and he put his hand near the boat propeller and I think it cut a tendon in his hand. You're like, come on, Otto. Like, what are you doing? I think it was up on the Murray River. It's like, coaches must drive them mad. Can I just wrap you in bubble wrap outside of this high risk, highly physical game that you play? Can you not get injured otherwise? There's enough ways to get injured on the field. But yeah, you're right. Hopefully he's okay.
1: Ollie Wines with the water skiing, yeah. Jaden Stevenson with the bike. I was trying to take Mick Malthouse last night into the Rat Pack and some of the messages he might have got from them, but he was not divulging anything. He was keeping it very close to his heart.
2: Tight-lipped.
1: And understandable. AFL Sunday on ABC Sport. Last night it was Collingwood who proved a class above the Blues to make it 5 wins on the trot since King's birthday and a 6th straight win over the Blues, their arch rival for bragging rights, by 21 points in front of almost 84,000 at the MCG. So the Magpies move above Geelong. They're up to 7th on the ladder. And Dan Houston, the running Collingwood defender, joined Poppy Penny in the rooms.
5: I think the last month we strung together some really, really, really good footy. I think over the bye we had a lot of time to reflect and see what we wanted to work on, and a lot of the boys came back and said, you know, we want to work on our offense. And I think collectively as a group, not just the forwards as a team, we've worked on our offense. We've hit the scoreboard really well. I think we scored 90 points tonight. Probably didn't play our best, left a few out there, and I feel like that's probably been the difference in our game. And we've always been pretty strong behind the ball, so it's just trying to manage, can we defend and still play the way we want to.
6: You've won the last 5 on the bounce, which is a massive turnaround for your season. What's the confidence like in the group?
5: Yeah, I mean, the results gives you confidence, and we know we're stacking up some really strong work at training each week, and we're getting some reward for it out on the field, so the confidence is really high. If we stick to what we know,

0: and stick to how we've been training, we'll be fine.
1: You've played in showdowns in South Australia, and now you've played in a couple of Carlton Collingwood matchups. What's better?
0: Oh, I think as long as you're winning, that's the key. But they're both great rivalries. I'm very honoured to be able to play in both of them. And I think a good win in front of 85,000 in a Carlton Collingwood game probably gets the chocolates.
1: Brought in a number of players this week, some injuries to some key pillars in Jeremy Howe and Lockie Schultz. What's the key, I guess, as a group to bringing in new players into the system and make it seamless?
0: Yeah, well, I think we're very disciplined with our role. I think you look across the board, and we've had Charlie Ware, Sam Swadling, Angus Anderson, Liam Puncher from the mid-season draft who come in, and they're very disciplined with their role. We don't expect them to have 23 Nick Dacos's out there, but we do expect everyone to be able to play their role, and I think we're very disciplined on that. We celebrate that within the four walls, and that's the result we're getting with the players we are bringing in.
1: You've won 14 of the last 16 against the Blues. Is there a conversation in the group during the week about, I guess, this rivalry and what it means, not just to the teams, but to the fan bases?
0: Oh, not necessarily. I mean, I've only played probably a handful of games against the Blues, but yeah, I mean, when you play them twice a year, every year, you know their game inside out. So yeah, it's one of those ones. We know how they're going to stack up, and we obviously have been stacking up better than them in the last 14 out of 16. So we've definitely got the wood over them. We've got to keep trying to work out how we beat them going forward as well.
2: Dan Houston from the Magpies with Poppy Penny last night following Collingwood's victory over the Blues. AFL Sunday on ABC Sport. Matt Clinch alongside Cameron Ling. Lingy, when I was watching the performance last night, it was just the maturity of Collingwood that sort of stood out. They were just slightly better than Carlton in most of the key indicators. And the discipline of some of their players, Nick Dacos is instructing Jack Crisp. Dacos is on the boundary. Crisp is playing as a loose player across half back. They're missing Darcy Moore and Jeremy Howe, and yet Billy Frampton's the key defender, and they're all sort of working amongst themselves to make sure they had every challenge the Blues had inside 50, despite missing Harry Mackay for most of the match. They had them covered.
3: Yeah, they did. They certainly did. And it's funny, listening to Dan Houston talk then, and one of his answers through the middle there, I think summed it up the best, where they structurally, and I think he used the word discipline, they were just far superior to Carlton. They knew where they needed to be, what they needed to do, and together as a collective, they were going to take care of it. So it's a funny set of stats that were inside this game, but it ties into the point I'm trying to make. So Collingwood dominate the hitouts, Clinchy, 49-18. Now, usually you think that then equates to a clearance dominance. In fact, Carlton beat Collingwood in clearances, and then beyond that, you go, okay, well, if Carlton are beating Collingwood in clearances, they must have been winning contested ball. No, in fact, Collingwood were winning contested possessions plus 13. So they're all kind of out of whack. Hit out should lead to clearances. High clearances, which count as a contested possession, should lead to high contested possessions. So Collingwood dominate hit outs but lose clearances. But Collingwood win contested possessions, which says to me they were in great position structurally for Carlton winning a clearance, but then Collingwood's ability to win it back and then flip it back the other way pretty comfortably. So that suggests their discipline and their structure and understanding of their roles was just so much better than Carlton. Cripps was superb for him, 30 for the Blues, 30 touches and a couple of goals. Jagger Smith, our man, Clinchy, yeah, did okay as well. But as an entire collective, as Dan Houston touched on, Collingwood were just much better. And I never really felt like Carlton pushed them too far. Even when it was close-ish on the scoreboard, I never felt like Collingwood were too threatened by it all. They were just that level above from a collective sense.
2: And as Craig McSorley said, their forward line has been a bit of a licorice all sorts, but Dan McStay is playing his role, Tim Membry as well, and they got a return to form from Bo McCreary. But it's some of the youngsters that has Craig McRae most thrilled.
4: I've seen Gus in the last quarter just throwing himself at every ball and then getting free kicks and finishing his work. And I thought Harvey Harrison had we managed him last week. He came in, had a big impact at moments and just doing his job, what we ask of him. And young Puncher, he's mid-season pick. A month ago he's playing in Adelaide and now he's here on the MCG in front of 80,000 just showing everyone he can win one-on-ones. And then Swaddling's really starting to take shape of an AFL player, the way he's, just composure and class and shows he's got a bit of a bright future. So those things are really exciting for us, yeah.
2: Collingwood coach Craig McRae. So, look, the Magpies are going to get Jeremy Howe back next week. Craig McRae pointed out their average scoring is up over the last five games, up to 93 points per game, and their pressure and tackling intent has always been a trademark of the McRae game style. Can they do any damage, though? They've now moved into seventh spot on the ladder, so they're heading in the right direction, Lee, but they've got some tough challenges to come in the next few weeks.
3: That's the big question, isn't it? Because, and I am not stating anything that we don't already know. Craig McRae is a wonderful coach, a really good coach, and he's turned a season that was spluttering and struggling a little bit into some positivity. He's talking about those younger players, and they've now strung wins together, and now they're giving themselves a chance. It's been excellent coaching, despite a few key injuries at different times throughout the season. Excellent coaching. But then if we want to fast forward and say, okay, how deep into September can they go? I think they win a final, probably. You definitely wouldn't want to play them in a wild card. If you happen to draw them at the G, and even if you're above them, you're a Victorian team and you cop the pies at the G with that big Collingwood army, I think they win a wild card game.
2: Yeah.
3: I think they can probably win a final, elimination final. And I probably don't think they go beyond the semi-final week, Clinchy. I think there's just too many little holes there as we get to that really pointy end. But that's still a really great step in the right direction, given they might add a piece or two from either trading or free agency. And then those young players he's referring to have got games under their belt. So 2027 becomes a really different, exciting prospect for the Pies.
2: Yeah, I hope we'll get a chance to have that conversation at some stage. I thought Craig McRae was fascinating when he spoke about the Justin Lepridge approach, that we wanted players, not picks, and that was very much the company line that he had to say. Now they're clearly going to target free agents and picks. So, you know, Lachie Neale is the player they have the money to try and spend. Whether their key forward targeted someone like Ben King or whether he goes to Hawthorn, whether that means Mitch Lewis in a domino effect goes to Collingwood. But that seems like, I mean, Geelong have made such an art form of that, how you actually never fall out of contention, rebuild your list, and then you've got to really nail the draft to make sure that top talent coming through is actually that level to be able to replace the legends like a Pendlebury and Sidebottom.
3: Yeah, and you should be able to call it rebuild on the run without bottoming out, whatever, however you want to phrase it. You should be able to do that, and in fact, you have a duty to do it when you have a player like Nick Dacos only entering his prime. Let's get that right.
2: And that's the part. 36 disposals last night. He's always part of the conversation. It does feel like the conversation focuses a lot on him whenever Collingwood play well. But he's the future. And then they just have to put parts around him that make them a dominant force.
3: Yeah, and they've added little parts over the last couple of years. Dan Houston, who we just heard from, has come in as one of those pyramids. So they're picking role players and very good role players in different spots, but building around Nick, because again, he's only entering his prime. It's amazing. His prime felt like it started at 18, but he's only entering that. I remember if I can go back to, this is going back 10 years probably or so. So after my career, it ended at Geelong, but Geelong identified and said, well, hang on, we've still got Joel Selwood entering his prime and Tom Hawkins entering his prime, despite what they'd done in their early years. They almost felt a duty. We can't just go, oh, we're going to bottom out with the rest of the team and move on all the veterans and the legends who won premierships and then just have a bunch of kids.
2: Yeah.
3: No, we owe it to them to allow them to remain competitive because they're such high-end players. And Collingwood kind of have to do the same thing. They've got to let Nick and Josh and these star players be able to be in contention each year and then top them up for a shot at another premiership.
2: So without making it about you, at the end of the 2011 Grand Final, you decided your time had come to a close. How much of that was personal? How much did you think about the team was ready for the next generation to come through as well?
3: Yeah, well, first and foremost, when you're making a decision as emotional and as hard as retiring, it's got to be your own really deep core inner thoughts. But I also knew that over the probably next year to 3 years, that we were going to have to stagger the leaving of some of our great players. And it was me, Brad Ottens and Cam Mooney, and Darren Milburn as well, all at the end of 2011.
2: Yep.
3: And then, you know, a couple go at 2012, a couple go 2013. But the whole time there was this great planning of, okay, we still want to get a draft pick in if we can. But their planning was probably 3 years out to try and get Patrick Dangerfield. You remember the trip to Adelaide to try and get Travis Boak, where they got busted.
2: Yep.
3: But there was always looking for that. Okay, how can we draft, but also do we have the potential to get another A-grade or A-plus grade player in while we're moving these other players on in a staggered formation? So you have that eye for

0: the future while also giving those in the present a shot at winning and a shot at potentially winning the premiership.
1: Yeah, I think that's a really interesting conversation at the moment as to what happens with Steele Sidebottom, maybe a little easier, Scott Pendlebury, Jeremy Howe. What's happened with St Kilda in the targeting of free agents and then the way Rowan Marshall played on Thursday night? We'll have that conversation shortly about the best sides know what they're targeting to make their team better. Other sides maybe just get the best talent that's available and sometimes it doesn't necessarily click. At 12.06, the message came through on the SMS, 0437 774 774 from Steve, which is good because the opener hadn't even finished. The phrase, the honeymoon at Carlton is over, done and dusted. The Blues bride has left the honeymoon suite and won't be back. Unfortunately for Josh Fraser, he had the challenge last night of dealing with an awkward injury for Harry Mackay as well.
2: The information we got, he wasn't okay to continue, so we'll get a scan on him and assess him early in the week.
3: How frustrating is that friendly fire incident with Sam Walsh?
2: Yeah, it's a footy moment. It's one of those things.
4: Do you think it's, is the knee damaged or is it a pain management issue? Could you shed any light?
2: No, that's, I think we're in the space of knowing that he couldn't continue and having to get some more information on it early in the week. I can't right now shed any more light on Harry's situation other than he couldn't come back onto the field.
4: It didn't look like a heavy knock, though. Did you sort of see the knock? Or?
2: It didn't look like a heavy knock.
4: Yeah, well, it seemed fairly innocuous, that it's like a knee on knee.
2: Yeah, those ones can sometimes look worse than what they appear. I don't know. I haven't received any more information on it.
1: It was a horror scenario for Josh Fraser. The arch-rival Collingwood, the area they thought they might have had an advantage was if Harry Mackay had a day out, and yet they finished with Adam Chera on the sideline, a hamstring tightness in the second quarter. So there were two players down by half-time. And when you need so much of that top-end talent to challenge, that's the issue for the Blues at the moment, is they rely so much on that talent.
0: That they do, you're right. It's also, and Josh Fraser's been adamant, even though we tried to not believe him, that he's not looking for the role. It is pure reality of what's just the case with Carlton. They're a solid team, a pretty good solid team, who even under Michael Voss were highly competitive but dropped games because they weren't quite good enough. So of their wonderful run, they knocked off the Giants, who we say who are going okay now. They probably weren't going great then. They knocked off the Cats, really good win, and they knocked off the Dogs to start their run. Outside of that was Port Adelaide, who missing key players, and maybe not so much then, but Essendon struggling, West Coast totally rebuilding, and Richmond totally rebuilding. We're in their run. So they won a couple of decent games, and then they won games they really should have won anyway, whether Vossie was coaching or Fraser was coaching. And now reality is they're not as good as Hawthorn, and they're not quite as good as Collingwood.
1: No.
0: So it's we love to get excited, and certainly do when you win, I think, seven in a row. That's great. But the reality is they're a 10th to 13th type team, and they were before and after, and I don't think it's going to get much better. I mean, they might knock off the Suns. Who knows? They're not going to beat Brisbane. The Saints probably should beat them, but they've got a couple of little issues. The Dogs should be able to beat them again, and Fremantle are going to beat them. So they're going to peter out, but good on them for having a terrific run through that middle patch of the year. But reality is, they got a lot of work to do, and their eye has got to be cast to 2027 and beyond.
1: Yeah, Mick Malthouse saw the frustrations of Mitch McGovern with what he can offer and then at times what he doesn't. So the Pies run as well, just while you're rounding them out. So they have, as you said, Adelaide, Geelong, West Coast, Hawthorn and Brisbane at the MCG. So they're 10.5 wins, which gives them the advantage. 11.5 might be enough to get them 10th spot, but it's interesting as to where they sit at the end.
0: Gee, the Adelaide and Geelong games are huge.
1: Aren't they just?
0: For them.
1: Yeah.
0: I mean, they then have that real tough run. They beat West Coast, you'd imagine. But if they could somehow knock off Adelaide and Geelong banged up without Jeremy Cameron, Max Holmes, and they could grab that one, then, of course, well, they're well and truly entrenched. But they drop those two, and then with their last couple at the end, all of a sudden it gets back on a knife's edge again.
1: Certainly does. On the SMS, 0437 774 774, Steve from the Gold Coast says, Harley Reid got distracted smiling at the TV and stumbled. I don't know if that's fully the case, but hey, we all see it our own way. More of your thoughts coming through on the SMS. Thanks for your company on AFL Sunday.
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11: Pulls his kick inside 50, almost found Manor. Just scored at the last moment. Marshall's hand pass straight to Myers. Turns towards goal. Ryan Myers has his third. What a return it has been after a month in the VFL. Putting on a show back on his home deck.
12: Yeah, it's been a hell of a different year for me, and every week is a different challenge that I face. But I think that their focus was just getting me back to my best, and I think I'm a very unique player that plays a bit of a different style of game that they need me at my best to play. I think that was the instructions, is that build your confidence in the VFL, get your hands on the ball and feel confident in my knee and attack contests with confidence. And I think over the last 3 weeks, I felt ready the whole way through, so I didn't lose confidence in myself, and that put me in good stead to return this week.
13: How challenging has it been for you this year to, I guess, accept what the coaches are saying, to go back and perform at reserves level, whereas you've been such a good player for so long?
12: Yeah, I stripped it back and just went, that's my job. So whatever they want, I just need to do. And I know there was different factors to why I was there, and I'm facing a very different kind of season and probably a future for myself, that I just need to know what I'm confident in, what I believe in, and what I want out of football. So I think it was actually a really fun few weeks. Unfortunately, the AFL was losing each week when I was playing, and then we're winning by 85 points. So I had a good fun month, actually, considering. The things was that, they wanted me to go back and do those things, and I just thought, that's my job, I'm getting paid to do that, so just go and do that and do it right. So then once I'm called back upon, which I was confident I would be, I could do my job, which I felt like I was able to do tonight.
1: AFL Sunday on ABC Sport, Matt Clinch and Cameron Ling with you. A warm welcome to our South Australian listeners for the first time this afternoon. There's no late changes for Richmond and Hawthorn, which is our first stop at the MCG this afternoon. I thought it deserved a shout out, Ling. A mature approach, able to level his emotions about the fact that he wants to play in the AFL, a partially torn ACL. And yet if you're one of the sides in the bottom four or six at the moment, that's the type of culture you're desperate to try and create. Someone who's disappointed individually, but understands they've got a job to do, and the coaches also have a job to do as well.
0: Yeah, I love that from Grime Myers. It did show a mature approach, and it shows the approach that you would hope more players could take. It's my job. I'll do wherever I'm asked to play, whatever I'm asked to do, I'll do it. And if there's a plan in place and they've been clear and open about it, I'll get to work on it. Unfortunately, that's it's probably a pretty rare thing to have that sort of mindset. It's such an emotional game. And naturally, of course, you get left out. It just builds on your insecurities you already have as a footballer. Even some of the best players have deep insecurities about their place in the team, their longevity in the game. Do they still have it? Is the team better off without me? Is the team worse? All those questions swirl in even the best players. He's a premiership player, Grind. He was All-Australian 44, I think, 1 year. That could naturally swirl around, but he's clearly handled them really well and had a big impact on the Thursday night win and got the Cats rolling a little bit after a real rough month and a half by Geelong. His role at high half forward is super important.
1: As always, you can get in touch with us on the SMS and help steer the agenda. 0437 774 774. As Dave and Lonnie has done, do you seriously think that Collingwood would beat Adelaide after only beating an undermanned Carlton by 20 and losing most of the stats?
0: No, I don't. No. And as I said, if right at the top of the show, my big highlight is the love for the Crows at the moment and the way they've built their season. I think they are much better than Collingwood. It's just a big, big game. If they could somehow pinch that, or then it puts a little bit more on, they got to knock off the Cats the following week, who are certainly gettable without key personnel. That just helps their season, given they've got those last two really tough ones to finish the season.
1: I don't mind emojis. Harry Mackay with just a crying emoji has been sent through. Tim said, could Carlton become the first team to win seven and then lose seven? Come on, Tim, that's not nice.
0: Yes.
1: Righto. Brett from Canberra says, usual story for Carlton, lack of forward potency. Darren from Northcote, the connection moving forward was what stood out for me, the Pies. And towards the end, we lifted our clearances as well. Add scoring efficiency, and that tells the story for me.
0: That's the shout out to Craig McRae. Like, he just keeps adding little elements to their game in the right way, the positive way, that's gonna again, I don't. They're not winning the premiership this year. I don't believe. I'm happy to be proven wrong, Collingwood fans. Don't worry, because it'll be an amazing run. But it just shows how dangerous they can be right throughout the season. And then you add an element or two, a player or two, for next year. Can that be the year where they get the nice little upswing and all of a sudden they're back inside that top two or three and vying for the flag?
1: The Traralgon Tigers says, when playing for Richmond, Graham Pollack took on the tram and lost.
0: Oh, yes.
1: That's one in terms of Harley Reid and bizarre injuries in which we've seen. Fran wants to know who will play the Jeremy Howe role, and if they weren't getting goals from Membry, Schultz and obviously and Elliott are injured. How do they score their goals? Well, yeah, the good news is Craig McRae said that Jeremy Howe will return next week. Carlton fans, yeah, they're voicing their frustration on the SMS. Which team, Catherine asks, Melbourne or Adelaide could be a smoky to actually win the flag, in your opinion? Well, I think Lingy's all in on Adelaide. Oh, I think Melbourne are doing everything right at this stage. I can see them getting on a prelim if everything goes their way. But the curiosity is they'll have to get better in the last third of the season. And a combination between Kaziah and Latrell Pickett, and everything's going to have to click for them. And Brennan from Hobart says Carlton supporters should stop trolling Nick Dacos and worry about their own club. 1995 was a long time ago. So your thoughts coming through on the SMS 0437 774 774. There was a little hubbub in the media centre. If Carlton were to beat Collingwood last night, that would be the moment that Josh Fraser would put up his hand and go, you know what, I am ready to be the senior coach of the Blues. Just a bit of contrasting opinion. Here was Craig McRae as to how he sees his opponent.
2: I didn't get to see Fraser afterwards. I haven't spoke to him this week either, clearly, but it's good to see him, the job he's done and been doing. You know, now building for 5 years, working with Fraser, he's such a professional, hard worker guy, great connector of people, and I just wanted to give him a shout out and from the other side of the fence and just, you know, pump up the job he's doing and just wish him well for the rest of the season for whatever that is.
1: Craig McRae on Josh Fraser, the interim Blues coach. Their process has started. We don't know about the Essendon process as to when it will begin and who might be involved, but what does the next sort of 5-6 rounds entail for Josh Fraser in terms of how he tries to work out whether he wants the job, but then more importantly, what the Blues actually need for their next stage?
0: Yeah, so I'm going to take Josh Fraser at his word. This is a really important stepping stone for him becoming a senior coach at some stage, one he can use to his advantage. I think Stephen King, we're seeing now at Melbourne, having had different experiences as the interim coach at the Gold Coast Suns, didn't want to put up his hand for it, but then used it, went back. I think he then took the job at Geelong as an assistant coach and now at Melbourne. I think that's helped him with his transition to senior. I think that'll be Josh. I don't think he will put his hand up now because I'm going to take him in at his word. It might change. That's completely fair if it does. This is such an important pick for Carlton. Mm. They've got to get it right, the senior coach, but they've also got to get their direction with their list management and combined with their coach and everything just absolutely spot on. Paddy Cripps is almost, you worry that he's going to be wasted. I mean, that's not the right word because he's won two Brownlows. He's taken him to a prelim final, everything like that, been an incredible footballer. But you don't want him to have tipped out the other side without having a real genuine premiership run at it. Sam Walsh is still in his prime. They've got to make the most of that. They've got Wietering. They've got these key pillars and leaders within the group. You've got to get those positions right and get your direction from your list management. Are you going to quickly dip into the draft before Tassie arrive? Or are you going to see it through and then you'll have to access the draft after Tassie, knowing that maybe you're going to bring in other players now? Some big decisions to get spot on. Otherwise, sorry, Carlton fans, you go through another frustrating 6 or 8 years of, God, where are we? What are we doing? Don't want that.
1: Yeah. And Paddy Cripps couldn't have done any more last night. He was lion-hearted. Goal kicking's never been really his strength, and yet he kicked 2 goals, and Carlton just needed someone to try and go with him. And on our radio call last night, Mick Malthouse and his frustration, he wants Sam Walsh to be that line breaker. He needs someone to go with Paddy Cripps and to try and lead that midfield, and yet their forward line is going to be the question going forward now that Charlie Curnow has headed to the Sydney Swans. AFL Sunday on ABC Sport, Matt Clinch and Cameron Ling. We focused a bit on the Blues and the Pies last night, so we'll rattle through some of the other results. Lingy, West Coast were brave, but they couldn't prevent Brisbane claiming an 8th straight win over the Eagles. 24-point victory lifts the Lions back into the top four as the Lions are starting to get their season up and running. So how are they placed, according to their coach, Chris Fagan?
14: Yeah, we're going all right at the moment. I thought we're in a bit of trouble when we're 6 wins and 6 losses, and If you had told me we were going to be 12-6 6 weeks later, I might not have believed you at that point in time, but we have found some form. But there's still a long way to go in the season. It's a long way out.

0: to be, you know, you've got to be able to maintain your form for a long time to win it. But the good thing is we've got ourselves up and going again, and the ball's now in our court. We've given ourselves a chance to finish top four, which is where you want to be, ideally. But there's a lot of teams in competition for that spot. But you know, you got to be in the hunt. We've put ourselves in it, so destiny in our own hands.
1: Chris Fagan, the Brisbane Lions coach, he joked in the television broadcast before the game, Lee, that they might be back in Perth come finals, depending on what happens between they and Fremantle. But the other challenge will be selection issues. Oscar Allen trying to force his way into that forward line. What they end up doing with Eric Hipwood. So their feature coming up is Port Adelaide, the Blues, Hawthorn, the Gold Coast Suns and the Magpies. And when you look at that run, they could run through all of them potentially.
2: Yeah, on their best day, they will run through all of them. There's a couple of trickier ones in there. But no, I haven't deviated too much, I don't think, Clinchy. I still think if you want to win the flag, and I include you, Fremantle, even though you are the best team in it right now, you want to win the flag, I feel like you still need to go through the champs. Lachie Neal, 32 touches. Ashcroft, 32. Dunkley, 28. Zach Bailey, 26 plus a goal. There's just Jared Berry, throw him in. Numbers, midfield. Quality defence, really good attack. They've won two flags in a row for a reason.
1: And they may still win a third. So at the moment, if you were a bookmaker, would you have Fremantle as the favourite or Brisbane as the favourite?
2: You have to go with the form and give credit to what they've done this year,
1: yes.
2: Fremantle.
1: Yes.
2: So you have to have them nose in front.
1: Fremantle haven't done it in September yet.
2: No,
1: though.
2: They haven't. That's what everyone keeps telling me. But the team that finally, you win your first flag in however long, other teams hadn't done. Richmond hadn't done it in September. Geelong hadn't done it in September. There were teams throughout history. You haven't done it until you do it, and then you become this great team. So yeah, I get that. But what more can Freo do?
1: Yeah.
2: But right behind them is the Brisbane Lions.
1: Yeah, for Andrew McWalter and the West Coast Eagles, they have four wins for the season. So while they're making improvements, he's feeling the frustration at the moment that more wins aren't coming.
3: It's funny. I was pretty flat, really flat, just after the game, just there, and just feel like our guys are putting everything in at the moment, and they're having a real crack, and I'm flat for them that they're not getting the outcomes that we want. But the way we competed tonight, we made the game challenging for Brisbane. I think for large periods of the game, it was an arm wrestle for periods of the game, and we just couldn't quite take some opportunities where we had some good looks, and we just keep talking to our players about we're in a position now to try and take some scalps. That's what we're aiming for, and we fell short again, but I think we build some belief in what we're doing.
1: They have the toughest task of taking on the Dockers at home in the home derby next week ahead of Richmond, Collingwood, the Giants and the Hawks. So for Andrew McWalter, trying to get one, maybe two wins before the season is out is the challenge for them. AFL Sunday on ABC Sport, Matt Clinch and Cameron Ling with you. So from the, I guess, movement of the Brisbane Lions as they climb up the ladder to the Fremantle Dockers, who turned around their second half and was able to see off a very gallant Port Adelaide despite some of the players that were missing for the Power yesterday. Justin Longmuir, the Fremantle coach, how does he prepare for what comes ahead?
4: I think if you watch today's footy, you can't flirt with our form too much. So we've got to improve on our footy and what you saw today. So we're still striving to be a team that, you know, can play anywhere against anyone. And yeah, clearly we're not the finished product with what we put out there today, so we won't be flirting with our form too much.
1: Hayden Young got through. That's important. Unfortunately, yeah. An injury for Jager O'Meara. But as we spoke about on the top of the show, you can catch up as a podcast under the best of ABC Sport. Jai Amos with four goals, Josh Tracy with three, Michael Frederick with three, and also Patrick Voss with one. So, I mean, they're building in all the right directions, Fremantle.
2: Yeah, they are. And they're not going to be at their absolute peak, the greatest game they've ever played every single week. So they did enough. Talk about coaches who are doing a good job. Justin Longmuir, superb job, of course. We know that. They're sitting on top of the ladder. Josh Carr's doing a good job too.
1: Yeah,
2: that was a team, I thought, putting out on paper, given Rosie's out as well, Butters, Horn Francis and Georgiades all going out. You could say, you could be forgiven for saying Fremantle were going to win by 1,000 points. and Josh Carr, they were well organised. They had a crack. They did as much as they possibly could. They were always, it felt like, going to get beaten. but they never turned it up, and they did. They hung in there as long as they possibly could. He's doing a good job for ultimately a team that's probably going to finish. What are they right now? They're 15th. They're probably going to finish about 15th on the ladder. I still think it's been a quality coaching performance by him.
1: Yep, I'm with you. There's some upside there for Port Adelaide fans, and yet those coaching successions between he and Ken Hinckley never normally work out as well as what they're intended. So Port are showing some signs for the future, be it even if Zach Butters leaves.
2: Did you just you mentioned Ken Hinckley's name there this started?
1: There is a bit of speculation around today, which I'm
2: not reports. Yeah.
1: Willing to go with until we get official confirmation. But the speculation is that Tasmania are closing in on announcing their first coach. Of course, the team comes in a couple of seasons' time, and that Ken Hinckley might be the man for the job.
2: Clinchy, I just want to say those news reports are starting to drip feed, and you're right, we're not announcing anything because we'll wait for that announcement. I'm just saying, about 2 weeks ago, our colleague Kelly Underwood was very strong. She said, you watch this space. Ken Hinckley will be announced as the Tasmania's first coach. So anyone else who thinks they're jumping on the bandwagon, I reckon Cal had it first.
1: I think you're right. Always pays to listen to Friday Night Footy on ABC Sport. On the SMS, 0437 774 774. Randall of Hawthorne says it's embarrassing to suggest Freo aren't the premiership favourites by the length, if not two, of the Flemington Strait. I think we're allowed to ask the question, and come September, we'll all be a little wiser. The Ds, as to what they're achieving this season, they were able to get past North Melbourne, banking another win, and all of a sudden they are the surprise packet so far this season. Here's their coach, Stephen King.
5: We're evolving as a group, as a team. I think we're starting to, I won't say discover a hard edge about ourselves, but I think early days everyone was saying, oh, we're playing exciting brand of footy. And I think we want to challenge teams in every phase, playing an aggressive, form of football. And that's getting it done anywhere against any opposition. And sometimes you've got to do it in different ways. And today, I thought we left a bit out there in terms of efficiency with the way our ball use was early. And I could see our players getting a little bit frustrated at times, but, the game probably didn't look early like the way we wanted, but at halftime it was a four-point game. And I thought that was just, what's the opportunity in it for us now to actually turn the screws a bit and see if we can, get it done. So, it's pleasing here. It's as I said, North Melbourne's, the talent they've got at their disposal under a roof here at Marvel, it's a bloody good win. I'm wrapped.
1: That's Melbourne coach Stephen King. So the Demons are doing a lot right at the moment. That takes us to next Friday night. We alluded to this on Thursday night, Lingy, as part of the call team in your home turf of Geelong. The Cats taking on the Demons from the MCG on a Friday night. What a great stage to see Stephen King against his former side. And the Cats, can they respond after a couple of injuries to Jeremy Cameron and to Max Holmes, which is going to make it hard for them?
2: It will make it hard for them, but they've got to find a way. And Melbourne, what an opportunity. They love the G. They love it in 2026.
1: I'm beating at the G.
2: Correct. The win yesterday was one where it was just kind of, let's get it done. Tom Sparrow was superb with his game, 10 clearances to go with his 33 touches and a goal. To go and play against the Cats, even with one or two down who have been often the measuring stick across the competition, on a Friday night, big stage, all the eyeballs are on the TVs and listening to us, I hope, on the radio as well. you take the Cats down and you jump, then almost entrench yourself a little bit in that top four, give yourself a buffer. That would be a huge win for the Ds. They have done a remarkable job this year. I have loved what they've done. From a coaching perspective, players to their strengths, the brand of football, everything. Tick, tick, tick, tick, tick for the Demons in 2026.
1: And they're still in the conversation around the top four. So, they beat Geelong, then that opens the possibility. They have the Gold Coast Suns at Carrara, the Dockers at the MCG. So that's the question. Can Fremantle come to Melbourne and win at what will be the venue for the grand final? Port Adelaide and the Western Bulldogs. So the Dogs in round 24, their season could be anything by that stage. They could be fighting for a wild card or they could be somewhere in the middle of the ladder. So for Melbourne, it's so curious as to where their season is going to lead them. And what was a broken side, they made way with Clayton Oliver, Christian Petrarca. Their forward line all of a sudden looks like it's humming, as we said, Lingy, with Matthew Jeffson booting a career best 4 goals yesterday. Jacob Van Rooyen is a fan favourite. Bailey Fritch is getting back to his best. So they have some players in which to work with. Now, every Sunday, we like to close our program with Cameron Ling and his last word.
6: Geelong Premiership player Doug Wade to present the Premiership Cup to Cameron Ling and the Geelong Football Club.
7: Blackie, toughest opponent. Cameron Ling.
8: Ben Cousins. Toughest opponent.
9: Cameron Ling.
8: Dane Swan. Toughest opponent.
10: Probably Cameron Ling.
11: The hardest defender you've ever played on Bucks.
12: Cameron Ling.
2: Oh, thanks, boys. I need that little pump up on a beautiful Sunday afternoon, Clinchy. speaking of pump ups, this one's a pump up for one of the games that

0: still to come this Sunday. It is massive in a different way. So it's not the Carlton-Collingwood rivalry and the incredible game there. It's not even looking forward to, like we were just talking about, the Friday night game, Melbourne and Geelong, huge, big Friday night clash and the importance on top four and all of that. It's the Western Bulldogs taking on the Gold Coast Suns at the Gold Coast,
1: yep.
0: Which I know that doesn't jump off the page to you, but just as far as importance goes. So the Dogs, a little bit funny with some of their selection. Joel Frazier out of the team. Then Libber, in fact, is injured, so he gets a reprieve. Frazier comes back in. Maybe that was always going to happen, and that was Luke Beveridge just sending a message to him saying, hey, we need you at your best, all right? Maybe you've just drifted
1: away.
0: You're
1: not far from getting dropped. I'm with you.
0: Yeah. Just a little message there. Bailey Dale's out injured, which obviously hurts them a bit, but they do get Tim English back. They get Riley Sanders back, and Caulfield and McNeil come back in. It's a Bulldogs. You're sitting currently, I think, eighth on the ladder right now. So just you have to go and win against a team who is out of form, even though it's on their own deck. Gold Coast Suns, you've had your coach last week say, our season is done and dusted and we're finished and we're cooked. And then others from the club have come out and said, no, he spoke out of term, shouldn't have that. Do you know what the best response to make if you're a player and you really care about where this club, this still new club to the competition is going? Go and win on your home deck. Say our season is still alive by taking the Western Bulldogs spot inside the top 10. Actually make a run at it. Don't just turn the toes up. If your coach wants to say your season's finished, say, our season's not done. We're still going to make a run at this. We're going to get into the wild card and we're going to do some damage in September. Do not just meekly go away into the night and continue on your downward slide. Come on, Suns. You got too many good players on the field.
1: Yep.
0: Show us you care. Show us you're an actual football club who cares about where this team is going.
1: It's a great last word. Ben Long and Dan Rioli come back in for the Suns and all the speculation around the disharmony there, what's going to happen with Ben King and Humphreys, and, you know, is there, you know, not the same confidence in Damien Hardwick in which some of the Richmond players, obviously having endured that tough time and they backed in their coach. And then the Bulldogs are such a curiosity. Tim English returns for them. If Tom Liberatore is a laid out, and that means that, yeah, all of a sudden Joel Frazier comes back in and Bailey Dale is such a loss for the Dogs. So, yeah, the Bulldogs have got, after the Suns, Richmond, Fremantle, North Melbourne, Carlton, Melbourne. So it's not an easy run, and yet Luke Beveridge would love this challenge of, well, if we're going to make it, let's actually have some form where, you know, we can be a challenge and a threat. And I'm not sure if they can be at the moment, but it does make it so interesting. My last word, just to close our program, would you prefer to be a North Melbourne fan, given the fact that they can't take that step and beat a side like Melbourne, or a St Kilda fan and they can't break that hoodoo and go down to Cadinia Park and win for the first time in 27 years?
0: I'd still rather be a North Melbourne fan in that boat. I think there's enough talent there. I was disappointed with St Kilda on Thursday night, Clinchy. Yep. I know I'm a Cats fan. I wanted the Cats to win, but I kind of wanted to see St Kilda, like, really aggressively. I'm not talking about physicality, but just take it up to Geelong and say, we're done with losing down here. We're better than this.
1: Take the fight to the Cats. Where was that?
0: Rip it out of Geelong's hands. Just take it from them.
1: Run their legs off. And yet what we got was they were overwhelmed by the pressure and couldn't handle it. I'm a bit with you. And now the question around Roel Marshall, what does he do at the end of the season? They've spent all their money on Tom De Koning, and maybe they had the ruckman they needed in Roel Marshall there the whole time.
0: Yeah, and can I say that? I'm saying the rest of the St Kilda players were pretty average. Not Roel Marshall. He was unbelievable. Got my three votes. He was trying to rip it out of Geelong's hands and take it up to them. Superb game by him.
1: Which is why the best sides address their needs, and yet St Kilda have always struggled to get to free agents, so they had to pay money somewhere along the way. As always, Lee, we could keep talking, but we're out of time. We're going to the MCG, Richmond and Hawthorn. Enjoy the rest of your Sunday. We'll do it again next week.
0: Thank you, Clinchy. I'm going to go enjoy that beautiful sun.
1: Please do. Lauren Borden and Andrew Mays to pick up the commentary with Nathan Burke and Cal Sinclair. If you want to catch up as a podcast, it's available AFL Sunday under the best of ABC Sport. Chat to you later this afternoon from Docklands.
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10: Throws it, kicks on goal! The prancing pony!
11: What a goal!
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14: She's just football at her best.
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15: Bailey pinches his pocket and bang, bang, bang. 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
10: Watson snaps. Oh, Watson puts it through. And the Wizard arrives precisely on time.
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10: On his left boot, his kick is good.
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16: There, some bravery through the middle of the ground.
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10: What a goal!
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8: You take a seat because it don't get better than this.
2: Second position on the AFL ladder is within grasp for Hawthorn should it defeat the 17th place Tigers at the MCG today. Sydney's second consecutive loss on Friday night opened the door wide open for the Hawks to secure a top two finish, although Adelaide and Brisbane are very close behind and pushing for that same spot. Josh Battle, Josh Weddle, and Nick Watson return for Hawthorn, all members of their best 23. And Richmond looks for hope in its number one draft pick of 2024. Sam Lawler, he's back on the park today for the first time since round eight due to an Achilles injury. There are no late changes at the MCG ahead of the opening ball up in about 6 minutes or so time. It is a stunning MCG. We're heading for a top of 18 today in Melbourne. A lovely sunshine and a few clouds in the sky, but overall a beautiful day for footy here at the G. My name's Lauren Borden. It was also Dion Prestia's 250th match as well. So he was a centre stage on the banner as Richmond ran out. It is a Tigers home game today. Where we are at the G, of course, Hawthorn playing here too, as their home ground as well. The early Saturday match, the first of three games, you'll find them all on ABC Sport. To call alongside me is Andrew Mays. Welcome to you, Maisie.
18: Hello, Loz. Bit different for the Hawks from last week, where there were visible puddles on the MCG, and it was about -3 degrees. I was on the other side sitting with my family, and very different conditions this afternoon. Great to see so many kids. I caught the train in today. So good this time slot to bring the kids, and yep, it was chock-a-block full of kids who played a bit of footy in the morning and then were off to the MCG to see all their heroes. So, a wonderful day in prospect. Hopefully the Tigers can put up something today to be proud of.
7: We'll see. We'll see how it goes. It is the 17th place Tigers here taking on Sam Mitchell's Hawks, who were sitting in, well, were sitting in third spot coming into the round. Bit of a few changes there with Adelaide and Brisbane winning, but third coming into the round and a chance for top two if they keep pushing. And with Sydney sitting there at the moment, but with their losses, it's starting to put a little bit of strain on the Swans, but Hawthorn can see it within their reach. Our experts in the back row today, 323 games for St Kilda, a Hall of Famer, Nathan Burke. Lovely to see you on a Sunday, Arvo.
9: Hello, Lods. Hello, Maisie. Yes, lovely to be here. I was here last Saturday night with Hawthorn playing and could barely see out there with the torrential rain. Very different conditions here. Beautiful conditions for football. It's not too hot. But
7: yeah,
9: not very windy. No excuses for good skills or poor skills. So let's hope the Tigers can really take it up to the Hawks.
18: I sat in row P last week on the top level in the Shane Warne stand and I got rained on. That's how bad the wind was. 20 rows back. Unbelievable.
7: Are you still getting over it? You're still thawing out from what I can hear from you, Maisie. Backing up from last night, a late night last night, back at the MCG today, former Swan, former Eagle, Carl Sinclair. Hello to you.
19: Hello, Loz. Good to see you again. Already been laughed at by you three pre-show for my call that I think this will be a bit of a danger game for the Hawks. So you guys pitied me about a few moments ago, and I am going to stick by it. I do think Hawthorn are the clear favourites. I don't think it's going to be the blowout that we probably all think it's going to be. Happy to put a little wager on it, gamble responsibly, of course. But either way, I am looking forward to seeing how Deion Prestia goes in his 250th. And seeing the AFL record, he's lining up a centre-half forward. I'm not sure if he'll be there too much today. But either way, I've got a bit of a watch today, actually, on Mitch Lewis. You know, he's obviously been talked about as a potential trade or relocation to another club at the end of the year. We do know Hawthorn's interest in King from the Gold Coast Suns. I just feel like today could be his day for a bit of a standout game. He's come off a number of injuries, in particular the one that he had last year, which kept him out all season. So I just feel like he needs a game to arrive back at AFL level. Really, really close to dominating. He's had a lot of almost games this year, but I think today could be his day. So fingers crossed for Mitch.
7: You're right. He's kicked 25 goals this season, played every game, but never really been that powerful key forward, has he, that's shone out of all that the forward line that Hawthorn has, which is obviously a very strong forward line.
19: Yeah, and I think continuity plays a big part in that. You know, he's had a lot of interruptions with his body in particular last year, so you just feel like these games where he probably might come up against, you know, an inexperienced defender, although Nathan Broad's out there and a few and
7: but
19: Foster,
7: Miller isn't out for
19: exactly right Richmond. So there's a little bit to work he'll have to work through, but I just hope that he kind of gets back into some really great form going into the back half of the year. Because I really do feel if they make finals and go deep, players like him are important, and they're important that he does get into form.
7: How are your hopes for Richmond today, Berkey? Given that forward line we've only mentioned Lewis there, but there's Chole, who on his day when he's on can kick five like he did a few weeks ago. Gunston's down there. Moore, Watson's back in the side. How are your hopes for Richmond today, given that's what they're contending with in the forward line?
9: Not high. What? No, not high. Look, let's see how Richmond attack this. A couple of weeks ago, I saw them play North Melbourne here. North Melbourne had 46 uncontested marks in that first quarter because Richmond decided to park the bus and then realised, hey, that's not going to work for us. So are they going to do something similar? Are they going to push numbers back and try and clog that area? Or are they going to just take Hawthorn on and see what happens?
7: Yep.
9: And we'll get an insight into Adam Uzay's mindset and what sort of a coach he is. Is he going to teach this team how to play good football and we'll take the result that gives? Or is it going to be, you know what, let's just try and make this an absolute scrap, and if we're with them at three-quarter time, we might just sneak one in the end.
7: So the thoughts of Nathan Burke and Carl Sinclair in the pre-match. The players are making their way out into their positions on the field. Not long to go until the match gets underway. The fifth member of our commentary team is in the front row of the MCG. Big welcome to you, Gemma Bastiani.
20: Hey, team. It's a beautiful day in Melbourne. It's a nice day to be sitting in the front row rather than up in the commentary box, to be honest. Very different to last week. It's about 17 degrees, very mild but sunny. So no rain, not a breath of wind, and but still a bit mild. So we're in for a good one.
7: It is a beautiful day out at the MCG. As you look around, probably not yet half full when you look around at the crowd today, but it'll slowly build across this afternoon. As you mentioned, Maisie, everyone kind of flooding in from what they've had in the morning and morning sports. But a beautiful day at the MCG. Richmond hasn't won since round 11. since Essendon, when they defeated Essendon, and Hawthorn have won three of their last four post-bye. It is Richmond and Hawthorn at the MCG. Here's Andrew Mays.
18: Meekin Nankervis, who resume hostilities in the middle. It's Nanku who rips it away, kicks inside 50 for the Tigers. Early go forward for them, but cut off by Battle back into the team this afternoon. Out wide to Sicily. Outside of defensive 50, short ball to Hardwick, and he can go with not a lot in front of him. Takes a bounce, pauses. Couple of options short. Waltzes up to the wing with not a lot of pressure at all, and then kicks long towards the top of 50. And Lewis, that's a good start for him, sliding in to take the chest mark, 60 from goal. Left half forward. Packed forward line in front of him. He might just put this to the hot spot. No, he's going to hold for the moment. Give it back to Hardwick, who's inside the centre square here. Every player, bar two, in front of him on the MCG. It is chock-a-block inside attacking 50. He goes to D'Ambrosio, who then goes long to Meek in the forward line at the top of the square. Punched away from him. Well done in the end there by Lynch, who worked his way to the front spot. And then coming in, Lawler, nice to see him back in the team, was clean as anything. Kick out is good. And it finds Seth Campbell, who takes the mark a couple of metres inside the boundary in front of the members.
7: Lawler anticipated to be on managed minutes today as he comes back from that Achilles injury, so we'll keep an eye on how much time he spends on the field as Campbell just puts it down towards the pack where Lynch had front position, brought it to ground. Impey stole it back and was able to work it away to Morrison, who hand-passed it to Hardwick, puts it right down the wing where Meek will mark for the Hawks. Just forward of the Hawthorn bench, Meek holds on to the footy and retreats slightly back to find Jarman Impey. He'll mark and go back further still, where he finds Barris. Second year at Hawthorn. Holding onto the footy, right half back for Hawthorn. Chips it across to Weddle, who returns from suspension for the Hawks. One of three changes for Hawthorn coming into today. Hand pass to Ward, whose hand pass is ordinary, but Impey's able to gather and recover. Hand pass to Weddle, who provides that run right down the broadcast wing, takes a bounce, then we'll put this one inside forward 50 for the Hawks. No mark for Lewis. Annan comes in. And he'll bring the ball down to ground, get a little bit of a free kick as well against Lewis.
9: And those are probably the one-on-ones that he really needs to gobble up.
18: High kick from Annan, outside defensive 50. Battled with the fist over the top. It was good back inside 50. It bounced over the head of Gunston, though. Broad gave it away by hand. Battle sockers it inside 50. Has it again as it ricochets to him. Off to Meek to McKenzie. Just got his hand pass away to Ward, who had a fresh airy with the left fist. Missed everything. Presti is there to pick it up. Up towards the wing, and it is a free kick going Hawthorn's way. Barras takes the advantage, retreats, and Hardwick has it. Hardwick out to the wing to Battle. Battle can get and go here. He does. It's short to Ward. Intercepted. Getting the fist in was Vlosten. And then back into congestion. Meek able to wrinkle a kick forward. It's an awkward bouncing one. Big punch by Bolter. Got it all the way out of defensive 50. Vlosten ran into trouble and didn't dispose of it correctly. Good tackle by Weddle. And he can now launch another attack inside attacking 50 here for the Hawks.
7: About 60 metres out from goal for Hawthorn. Been part of a lot of the play in these early couple of minutes of the match at the MCG. Again, pops it up to the top of the goal square. Ball will be brought to ground. Lewis was chasing after it. Watson was there as well, lurking. And the ball goes out of bounds for a boundary throw-in. A couple of metres around from the right behind post. Hawthorn kicking towards the city end in this opening term. With Watson back from a hammy injury. The equal leading goal kicker for the Hawks this year alongside Jack Gunston. Ball's tossed in. Meek gets a little tap out. It's taken by Trezise of the Hawks. He has to hand pass it away as he's sitting on the MCG turf, and it's all wrapped up in a ball up at the very top of the goal square. Hawthorn attacking towards that city end. There's no score yet in the opening 4 minutes of play.
18: Meek wins it down. Taranto there, back to Broad. Happy to concede. One behind it is the opening score of the afternoon. It sounds like we're just calling Hawthorn players. It's 24 possessions to 10, so they are dominating the early stages of this one, but nothing to show for it on the scoreboard yet. Broad comes out of defence, finds Taranto, gives it out wider still, and presenting is Mansell. Takes it on the chest, on the wing. Short kick is good too, and he finds Prestia, left half forward. Richmond's best movement so far. Now he can launch inside attacking 50. No, he doesn't. He goes back to the wing to Vlosten. Vlosten plays on straight away. He does go inside 50. Pulled the kick at the last moment. Ward punches back to a dangerous area. Taranto almost there. Impey beat him to it. Impey had a fumble, though, and a ricocheted back to him. Taranto just pushes it into a little bit of space. Snap around the corner to the teeth of goal. And it's touched through for one.

0: behind. So one behind apiece. We have played 5 minutes in the opening term in beautiful sunshine at the MCG.
1: 12 uncontested marks to the Hawks already. They're on world pace record to get more than 46, which North Melbourne managed to get against the Tigers. They're zoning, but

0: Kinnevin's game that everyone loves, Berkey. Like, he doesn't get a lot of the footy, but generally he gets, if he gets 15 touches, 12 of them are really, really good decisions.
1: Nick Watson back from a hamstring injury in the sunshine of the MCG. Kick from 40 metres out, a 45-degree angle. Puts the kick towards goal and celebrates the opener for Hawthorn. The Hawks move ahead, 1-1-7. Richmond just the one behind. 6.5 minutes played in the opening term at the MCG. It's Sunday afternoon footy on ABC Sport.
2: Well, Hawthorn had outnumber over on the Shane Warne stand wing. It was 3-1, a couple of handballs over the top. Ended up with Ginnivan, but I was watching what was happening up forward. And Watson was really the only one leading hard and into a space. And Ginnivan, as soon as he got free, had the opportunity to kick probably 5 Hawthorn forwards in that forward line, but it was the smallest fella down there, leading the hardest into space, drawing the ball to him, and he ended up with it and kicked the goal. It was just not only, you know, a great kick for goal at the end, but great forward craft of knowing when to lead and where to lead from the little fella.
3: Meek down to McKenzie, who got rid of his opponent really nicely, worked the 1-2, and then his kick is poor going forward, intercepted. Mark taken there by Rechko, goes out further wide. In the bright sunshine underneath the Shane Warne stand. High kick going to right half forward. Over the top. Lovely spoil coming in over the top, Mraz. He has had a wonderful introduction to AFL footy. Just looks settled. Looks like he's played 50 games already. Ball in to take place right half forward here for Richmond.
1: So Meek in the ruck against Nankervis. Meek taps it towards the boundary line. Prestia can't stop it. And McAuliffe comes in, his teammate, and he's taken to the turf by McKenzie. And we'll have a ball up very close to where the boundary throwing was. Meek and Nankervis just managed to keep it in. The tap out comes to Connor McDonald. Rechko tackles him and holds him over the boundary line for a throw-in. 0437 774 774. If you'd like to get in touch, Phil's already said, Berkey, you're not allowed to threaten to leave. The Tigers coaching box is listening to everything you're saying. So tossed in, and it's taken by Cumming. Hand pass to Prestia. He hand passes backwards to Short. Just bangs it on his boot. It goes high and long inside forward 50. Meek breaks it up in the air, comes down to Sicily. Hand pass to Connor McDonald. Hand passes it out to McKenzie. Just gets a little hand pass away. He's dispossessed of the footy, though. Picked up by Green. Can get the ball inside forward 50 for Richmond. Sicily picks it up. Hand pass to Connor McDonald. Hand pass to Barris. And he can just ease the footy out of defence by finding Impey.
3: He's away and running Impey at right half back. Laces it out to Gunston, who presented on a long lead. Right half forward. Back to the wing. Short kick is okay. Now a chance for McDonald, who goes inside attacking 50. Poor kick. And Bolter takes the easy chest mark stationed in front of his opponent. Switches on. Defensive goal square. Short has it. Rechko now. He goes very short to press here. It was a little dicey. Forced him to play on in the end. Lynch around presenting on the wing. Punched away from him by Barris. And a ball in will take place right on centre wing. Underneath the Shane Warne stand. 1-1-7 Hawthorn. One behind the Tigers. They lead by a goal, the Hawks. Approaching the 10-minute mark of the opening term. Andrew Mays and Lauren Borden calling the action for your experts this afternoon. Cal Sinclair and Nathan Burke.
1: Ball to be tossed in on the logo on centre wing. Falls to Meek. He takes it. Hand passes it to D'Ambrosio. Quick hand pass away to Ward. And he can move the ball right down the outer wing of the ground. Finds Connor McDonald, who spears the pass inside forward 50. Lewis takes it down low and clunks the mark.
0: That was a good lead by Lewis. I watched him in the last passage of play when Gunston had it about probably 100 metres out from goal. He had 2 opportunities to lead at the kicker and actually decided not to do it. And then it ended up being an intercept on his direct opponent. But I think that's part of his game. He really needs to sort of, I guess, develop or get back into form. He's coming in the kicker a bit more. I think a few times already in the game, he's asked for it out the back and hasn't been able to clunk it. But come at the ball carrier, they've got enough great users, Hawthorn, to be able to use him.
1: Mitch Lewis, the 27-year-old from 48 metres out. That is a good-looking kick. And he sent it home. Hawthorn puts through its second of the day. Its buffer against Richmond is now out to 12 points.

0: 2-1-13 Hawthorn Richmond, just the one behind. 11 minutes played in the opening term. Your experts, Nathan Burke and Cal Sinclair.
1: Well, that's 9-4 inside 50s. It's the second mark they've taken inside 50. A few of their kicks have been a little bit haphazard going in there, but if they can get that lead, that's the area that's going to trouble Richmond. Just bombing it up in the air. You've got Bolter down there, Annan down there, and Broad down there. They're probably going to spoil those, but when you get it in quickly and get space to a lead, that's when the Richmond defenders are going to struggle.
2: And I tell you who's in very good touch at the other end of the ground is Tom Barras. I've just watched him on a few contests. He just looks so sharp. It's going to be a tough day for Tom Lynch.
3: Tossed up. Meek wins it down. Watson was buzzing through, but then Curvis was first there. Kicks inside 50. Mark taken by Campbell. So he is about 50 metres out from goal.
1: A smart kick there by Dan Curvis. Could have just blazed away, but just pulled it, saw his teammate just dropping back. Weddle, who's playing in front, was expecting a teammate to come over and help, but didn't get any.
3: He was waiting for the contact, Campbell, and the pack just never arrived, so he took the mark. Kicks from 50. High ball, long ball, and it is just missing. Had the distance in the end pretty easily. One behind for the Tigers. They double their score. They trail by 11. 12 minutes played opening term.
1: With the Hawks' defence, worried how Mraz would fit in with Battle, Sicily and Barras. All similar tallish players, but at the moment, they all look at home.
0: It's Battle returning from getting his appendix out. And he took the kick in, cleared it out to half-back, where we'll have a ball up. Meek and LaFau now, who's in the ruck for Richmond, tries to juggle it, can't take it cleanly. Taranto will pick it up for the Tigers still, hand passes it to Grill, he hand passes it to Cumming, close to the boundary line, had Ward putting pressure on him, and they both see it spill out of over the boundary for a throw-in. Right at centre wing, it's Hawthorn ahead by 11 points. They've kicked the only two goals of the game so far. We've played 13 minutes in the opening term. Sunday afternoon footy on ABC Sport. It's LaFau and Meek in the ruck. Meek can get the tap out as far as Newcomb, who gets a hand pass away. And he's been pinned. Is that holding the footy?
1: Throw.
3: He's filthy too.
0: For all the throws that got, that actually wasn't too bad. For all the throws that have been that have been let go along the way, I thought that was moderately a hand pass. But it is Richmond, a Richmond free. McAuliffe has it, tries to dart around his opponent in Newcomb, does well and can kick it all the way to right half forward. In came Battle just to stop it from going any further. Did well to palm it down to Ward. Hand passes it to Weddle, hand pass to Sicily. He can move it back to Newcomb, takes it on the bounce.
2: Kick.
0: And Newcomb darts the kick right into Greaves in the centre of the MCG.
3: He can get and go, Greaves. He looks out wide, has Ward presenting, takes it, or Sicily rather. Had Ward shorter, went long instead, and good spoil by Broad. Matched up against Gunston, positioned his body well, didn't do Gunston too many favours, smashed into about the fifth row, left forward pocket here for the Hawks. 11 points the margin. Hawthorn taking early control here at the MCG, 14 played opening term. Another opportunity here, deep inside attacking 50. Ball tossed in, LaFau, hand passed to Taranto, who had a fumble. Kinnivan got out of the tackle. Hand pass to Ward's Greaves. Spun out of a tackle. Morrison got out of two. Hand pass to Lewis, who snapped his second. Hot start here for the Hawks. Three in the opening 15 minutes. The Tigers haven't registered a major yet. And there are a few danger signs and alarm bells going off for Adam Uze in the coaching box. 3-1-19 Hawthorn. Two behinds Richmond. Margin out to 17 points. Quarter of an hour played in this opening term. How many of those alarm bells are going off, gentlemen?
2: Well, I think the disposal count, 64 to 39. I don't know, sorry, to 39. I can't really picture Richmond actually having a decent possession or control of the game in the first, what are we?
3: 15.
2: 15 minutes of the game. They haven't even showed any sort of control with the ball in hand at all, and they need to actually start winning it. So they were lucky with Nan Curvis coming out of the centre clearance, but other than that, it's been pretty ordinary.
0: Back in the middle, Ward goes chasing after it, can't pick it up cleanly. In comes Lawler, he can take it, gets taken to the ground, can get a little hand pass out to Cumming, who just dumps the kick inside forward 50. Mansell running after it, couldn't pick it up, picked up by Houghton, he takes it, tries to hand pass it back to Mansell. Newcomb locks him up,

0: And Richmond will get a ball up inside their forward 50. 45, 40 metres out from goal, kicking towards the punt road end in the opening term. Lynch takes it out and just gifts it to Taranto, who's in a bit of traffic and skies the footy up into the right forward pocket. Lawler was down there, taps it away. Houghton picks it up, keeps it in, can get it to Mansell, who hand passes it away to Campbell. He's wrapped up. Another stoppage inside forward 50 for Richmond. This one in the right forward pocket. Tigers haven't scored a goal yet in this opening term. Hawthorn up by 17.
1: Lynch and Choll with the ruck duties. Lynch tried to wrench it out of Choll's hands. Couldn't quite do so, and out for a boundary throw-in. Right next to the behind post. And both will retreat about 25 metres to contest this one in the ruck again. Thrown back into play. Choll in front position. Ward had a fumble. Choll did some dirty work at ground level. Got the hand pass out. That was really good to Baylor McDonald. Now to Ward. And Ward, a short kick, is good around the corner. Mark taken by McCabe, who can go from left half back quickly, although goes back inside defensive 50 to Hardwick, who has it in the sunshine.
0: And Hardwick will want to switch it across to the member side of the MCG. He hits up Mraz, who marks. Chips it down to Battle. And he goes further forward to Sicily, who marks, and then hand passes it back to Battle. A long looping hand pass across to Weddle. Just couldn't take it cleanly. Mansell can come in the end. He leaves it for Houghton to take it. Take it. Hand passes it to Banks. Hand passes it across to Cumming. Right into the centre of the MCG. Taranto shields his eyes from the sun and then marks. A flat kick inside forward 50. Will work for Lawler. He can take it on the half volley. He'll pop it to the top of the goal square. Two Richmond players each spoil it for each other. It was Lynch there who couldn't take it, and it was spoiled across by the Tigers players themselves. They're able to win it back here by Brown, who puts it inside forward 50, and Rechko marks. It was a bit fumbly at the top of the goal square for Richmond. It looked like it was McAuliffe down there, I think, as well. And now Rechko's marked a lot further out from goal than where they could have had a set shot. He'll have to kick from 50 out. Patrick Rechko made his debut in round 6 of this season. Hasn't kicked a goal yet. And this one's offline for a minor score.
2: Uncontested possessions, 59-34. You can't give a team like Hawthorn that much time and space. And they're luckily to be only 3 goals behind, to be totally honest, because Hawthorn are getting a little bit lazy with too much time and space.
1: Long kick out of defence, almost a mark taken. Chance for McAuliffe at ground level. He's taken in a beautiful tackle by Weddle. And a ball up will take place right in front of the interchange benches. Tossed up, LaFoul. Shoved off it by Choll. Probably should have been pinged for holding the ball. They didn't really dispose of that properly. Hawks come away quickly anyway. McCabe, hand pass over the top to Connor McDonald. Kick out the back to the Wizard. He lets it bounce. Can he squeeze it in? Oh, not quite. Cross the face of goal. He'll in fact stay in the right forward pocket. No, it doesn't. It trickles over as Broad sees it over for a boundary throw-in. 3-1-19 Hawthorn, 3 behinds Richmond, 16 points the margin. We've played 20 minutes in the opening term.
0: Stoppage inside forward 50 for Hawthorn. It'll be Meek and LaFoul in the ruck. Meek with front position can get a little tap out and bring it down. Connor McDonald overruns it. Everyone dives on top of the footy and there'll be another stoppage inside forward 50 for Hawthorn. Broad pulled up from the bottom of the pack. In the Tigers' defence, Brown there as well for Richmond. Nan Curvis comes in to take this next ball up, palms it down. Lewis will pick it up. Hand pass to Choll, who snaps as he's falling to ground. Can't sneak it through. It's touched on the line by Vlosten. Just a minor score for the Hawks. The advantage moves out to 17 points the way of Hawthorn. 20 minutes played in this opening term. 3-2-20 playing Richmond, just the 3 behinds.
1: So Vlosten with the kick-in duties, waltzes into the right back pocket, gains about 20 metres, then kicks as long as he can. Impey going back with the flight of the ball, got crunched in that contest. Hand pass out wide to Ranto, retreats by hand, works the 1-2 okay. And off to Houghton, who heard the voice, so he got the hands free. And then it's, well, very close to the boundary line. Umpire waves play on, Newcomb kept on going. Long looping handball is excellent to Ginnivan. He just backtracks for a moment, goes back by hand. That was a little ugly to Baylor McDonald, who picks up, shank inside.

0: attacking 50. Well, Lux of Fortune lands on the chest of Greaves. Don't quite think he's got the journey here. He's going to have to go from 50, 51, 52 by the time he kicks this if he uses the man on the mark. Instead, he's going to chip. Inside attacking 50, not the best kick. There was numbers everywhere. Down is Ginnivan. Hand pass to McDonald. Back into congestion. Brown intercepts for the Tigers. He turns, kicks blindly and goes straight to Hardwick, who switches play off to Battle, who's on the edge of the centre square on halfway. Hand pass to Impey, who keeps it low. Inside attacking 50. Overcooked it over everyone's head. Vlosten there to pick up. Now to Prestia. Prestia outside of attacking 50. McAuliffe, not quite the mark. Whittle kept it into after making the spoil. Dances round one. Gets to 51. It's going to come back here, Whittle. Oh. Not quite.
1: He shows no mercy, Whittle, doesn't he? Like, even the tackle. He had a couple of tackles there earlier. He just does not give up in the contest. Star player.
0: 18 points the margin in favour of the Hawks. 22 played opening quarter.
2: Will be brought in by Rechcote, who clears it outside of defensive 50. He's looking for Ralph Smith, who's happy to see it over the boundary line. It'll actually be a lasso free kick coming off one of the Hawks players, and he'll take the free. And the lasso free kick at right half back for Richmond. Gives it everything he's got to put it right down the outer wing in the sunshine. Meek gets a fingertip to it, but can't bring it down to his advantage. It'll be taken by Greaves of the Hawks. Hand passes it into the centre of the MCG to Connor McKenzie. Hand pass to Impey. He was running past it. Has to go back in and does well to soccer it forward. Gets it all the way down to left half forward. Picked up by Cam McKenzie. He hand passes backwards to Meek. Hand pass to Connor McDonald. It's McDonald who'll put Hawthorne inside forward. 50. Watson had front position. He was held on to. Penalty against Trezias, and Nick Watson will win the free kick for Hawthorne.
1: Trezias just didn't have to do that. I watched that contest really, really closely. He's outsized of Watson. I get it, he's a little bit nippy, but you just got to stand your ground and be a little bit stronger there and not fall into panic mode. It's just a real unnecessary free kick. You just have to hold his ground, just kind of wedge him, work his hips a bit better.
2: Similar angle to where Watson kicked his first for the day. A little closer in. He shouldn't miss from here. And he makes no mistake. Nick Watson with two goals in this opening term. And Hawthorne push out its lead to 24 points, 4-3-27. And Richmond just the three behind so far. Nearly 24 minutes played in the opening term. Hawks ahead by 24.
3: Well, the key stat for me, getting two key stats really ugly. 14-30 uncontested marks in favour of the Hawks. And 78-40 uncontested possessions. 15-8 inside 50s in favour of the Hawks. And it's probably lucky Tigers that they haven't given up more inside 50s, because the Hawks are, they're overusing the ball, but they've got time and space to be able to do it. So many hand passes have hit the ground. Players have had to run backwards, but because they've been under no physical pressure, they've had time to pick up the footy and go again.
0: Meek with an early jump, then did the work at ground level. Paul's built free at the last moment. Kick inside attacking 50 from Newcomb into the pocket. Wonderful mark, Josias. That time playing in front of Watson, did beautifully. Switches play to Annan. Looking for a way out. He has broad short in the pocket. Instead goes longer and flatter towards Vlosten. But Matt Morrison did extremely well to float in and take that mark. Kicks inside to Lewis, who takes the mark. Strong lead, and he'll kick from the right forward pocket. This one a lot harder than his opening couple of shots. He'll start his approach from outside the boundary line. He'll have to kick from about 35, 40 metres out. Already two goals this afternoon for Mitch Lewis, who we spoke about briefly in the pre-match. Plenty talked about his future. But for Hawthorne, their focuses are on him and this kick now. He hits that beautifully. He's feeling it this afternoon, Mitch Lewis. Three opening quarter goals to the Hawthorne spearhead. And five for the Hawks. 5-3-33. Richmond three behinds, 25 played, opening quarter on ABC Sport.
1: Now, he's looking really sharp, Berkey, and so he should, I guess, coming into a pretty inexperienced defence. And the ball's coming in very, very hot, and he's getting a lot

0: lot of opportunities inside 50, but you just feel like this is probably the game he needs, just to sort of get into really, really good touch going into the back end of the year. But I tell you what, his kicking action is the best in the competition. Like, it's like a Rory McIlroy kind of driver off the tee. It just looks so sort of great system, really great routine. It just strikes it so well.
1: Interesting you say that, because I reckon I think he's actually the best golfer in the AFL as well.
0: Off scratch or something like that.
1: Yeah.
2: Now you know why we weren't quick to entertain your danger game theory.
3: You were right about Mitch Lewis, perhaps a little bit wrong about Richmond being a threat today, Cal, but we'll keep an eye on it.
2: One way to go.
0: Someone's got to have some personality, you know. Someone's got to throw things out there and, you know, try and, you know, I'm trying to get myself up. I was here till midnight last night and, while I'm babysitting your parents, you know, what's going on, you know, like... Sorry for having a crack.
3: You're just a giver, Carl. We appreciate that at the ABC.
0: No, I'm happy to own it. It might have been a miss. Michael Jordan missed a few.
1: Never know.
3: It's still only the first quarter as the ball is tossed inside forward 50 for Richmond. Nankervis just paddles it away towards Prestia. And it bobbles its way out of bounds for a boundary throwing down to Gemma Bastiani.
4: Yeah, Connor McDonald had to come to the bench and get his right hand looked at. He's just had it taped. Now he's just chatting to his teammate. So he's all good to go, but just a little bit of a right hand concern.
3: Thanks, Gemma. Inside forward 50 for Richmond. It's Nankervis who gets in front of Meek. Meek still gets the tap down to find Newcomb, who can just thump the kick, really, outside to centre wing. Although Bolter sitting there for Richmond. There's still time for the Tigers to get a goal on the board in this first term. He kicks it right into the centre circles of the MCG. Trezise will mark.
1: Gives it to the running Broad, who ran straight into the man on the mark. Had to hand pass back to Trezise, who had enough composure just to release the hand pass to Cumming. Now back to Broad, who just kicks blindly inside attacking 50. Campbell, or rather Mansell, put one hand at it. Campbell attacked it nicely at ground level. Hooks towards the teeth of goal. It bounces. Oh, Shane Ward at your heart out. That's bounced at right angles. The leg break over a couple of defenders, but looks like it might have been touched on the way through.
2: Might have been Lynch who touched it.
1: So the umpire's call is a behind here, so there will have to be definitive evidence here to overrule.
2: Mraz.
1: So bounced in the goal square. It was tracking towards the behinds. Now, on that, well, from that angle, you can't really tell. And going from behind the goals this time to try and see if there was any deflection.
3: It does look a little like Mraz's left hand is... got something on it, maybe?
1: Can you definitively overrule that? I don't think so. Not on that evidence. There's a few supporters' frustrations grow.
2: Give them a goal.
0: They might pay this a goal, I think.
1: Yeah, they're going back to the kick now. So, almost looks like it may be given the all clear.
0: I reckon it was his left thumb. Mraz.
3: Left thumb. Ooh.
2: Oh, here we go. Close one. No. Oh, we're going back to the kick.
0: Ah.
3: Impossible to tell.
2: Oh, was that a
0: force pinky?
3: Oh.
0: Force pinky.
2: We're going back 40 metres from what we're initially looking at. Anyone else?
1: Well, when you ain't got the technology, it's very hard to determine.
3: I don't think that was a definitive announcement either.
2: No. Judging by the
0: boo. It hit Moore's pinky.
1: Umpire's call.
2: Touched.
1: So after all that, we went back to what the umpire told us 2 minutes ago.
0: That was a World Cup drinks break.
1: That was. Yeah. The hydration
0: break. We didn't want to mention the sponsor, but...
3: Wow. Okay. So the kick out then comes up from the Hawks, although Mansell can pick it up and put Richmond back inside forward 50. Borasco's crashing through the pack, brings it ground. Down, Campbell's there, he's fighting for it. He's against five Hawks, he can't win out. It's rushed through for a minor score. This one's an obvious one. Hawthorn's lead cut back to 28 points, 30 minutes played in this opening term at the MCG.
2: I think there was three plays in that pack you could have pinged for unrealistic attempt. Lynch, certainly. Brass, potentially. None of them touched it.
1: Sicily with a long kick out of defence. Moore wins the free kick in the marking contest. Goes quickly to D'Ambrosio. They're already up to the wing. D'Ambrosio to Ginnivan. Back to D'Ambrosio. And now to Impiu, kicks inside, attacking 50. Lewis almost had it again. It is...

0: Hold a free kick, though. And Mitch Lewis will line up for goal number four in the opening turn.
1: Gee whiz, it is very easy to get a free kick as a forward these days, Kel. You could have kicked a ton.
2: Hence, just a good player out of luck, Berkey. That's how I put it, but...
1: Right player, wrong time, mate. He's out of been out there at the moment.
2: Would have thrived in the 90s, but anyway.
0: In comes Mitch Lewis. What an opening quarter it's been for him. He's been seeing them well this afternoon, Mitch Lewis. Left forward pocket, 40 metres out, kicks low, and misses this one to the left-hand side. He throws his head back in frustration. His first blemish of the afternoon. 3-1 in that opening term for Mitch Lewis. 5-4-34 the Hawks, 5 behind Richmond. Goal kickers obviously all on the Hawthorn side, as I mentioned. 3 to Lewis and 2 to Nick Watson.
3: So Richmond go scoreless, goalless rather, in that first term. Hawthorn making an early break of 29 points, which leaves Adamuzé with a fair bit to think about at quarter time. It is Hawthorn 5-4-34 ahead of Richmond, just the 5 behind. This is Sunday afternoon footy on ABC Sport.
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3: D'Ambrosio hand passes it across to Impey, hand pass to Ginnivan, who has plenty of time to stop, spin around, steady, and then take his kick, dabbing it into the forward 50 where Watson's on the lead. Watson back, kick from 40 metres out, a 45-degree angle. Woods the kick towards goal. It celebrates the opener for Hawthorn. Meek, he takes it, hand passes it to D'Ambrosio. Quick hand pass away to Ward, and he can move the ball right down the outer wing of the ground. Finds Connor McDonald, who spears the pass inside forward 50. Lewis takes it down low. Mitch Lewis, the 27-year-old, from 48 metres out. That is a good-looking kick. And he sent it home.
0: Ball tossed in. LaFoul. Hand pass to Taranto. Had a fumble. Ginnivan got out of the tackle. Hand pass to Ward's Greaves. Spun out of a tackle. Morrison got out of two. Hand pass to Lewis, who snapped his second. Hot start here for the Hawks. To Annan. Looking for a way out. He has Broad short in the pocket. Instead goes longer and flatter towards Loston. But Matt Morrison did extremely well to float in and take that mark. Kicks inside to Lewis, who takes the mark. He hits that beautifully. He's feeling it this afternoon, Mitch Lewis. 3 opening quarter goals to the Hawthorn spearhead.
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3: It's Hawthorn ahead by 29 points at the quarter time break. 5-4-34 the Hawks. Richmond just the 5 behinds in this opening term. When these two sides last played in round 8 2025, Richmond went goalless in the opening term again. They kicked 2-4 across the first half, and Hawthorn won by 65 points. So we'll see where we're headed today. There's a lot that could still happen as Adamuzé addresses his team at the quarter-time huddle. Lauren Borden and Andrew Mays are calling the action here at the MCG. Cal Sinclair, Nathan Burke, your experts. Gemma Bastiani's down on the boundary for us. We'll get her to keep an eye on Seth Campbell, who looked like he pulled up a little bit sore on his ankle in the very, very late stages of that opening term. 0437 774 774. Thanks for your texts coming through. A text coming through from Derek saying, where's Kalshadir at the moment? So obviously a hard forward line to break into. He has been playing VFL. Cal, I'm not sure if you've had any chance to see him in the VFL.
2: Yeah, I have a little bit. Look, he's just one of those sort of in-between players at the moment. And there's one for every club, particularly in the forward stocks, that tends to probably have consistent performances at VFL level and really just has to buy their time. He comes in, and when he comes in, he actually makes an impact. But problem is, they've already got Gunston, Lewis and Chole. It's probably just an unfortunate person that he probably can't play all four of them in that forward line. As long as they're healthy, when he does come into AFL level, he probably has to go above his actual ability to probably keep in the side. So probably one to watch at the end of the year to see if he's... I'm not sure of his contract status, to see if whether or not he gets an opportunity somewhere else. He'd get a game in most other

0: AFL teams. Yes, you're definitely a bottom eight team. He'd probably definitely fall into a team. Yeah.
1: No, definitely a consideration. We mentioned Mitch Lewis pre-game, and if Ben King comes down from the Gold Coast, there's obviously a few permutations there about the forward line of Hawthorn. It is Richmond's seventh goalless quarter of the season, and the third time it's been an opening quarter that's been goalless for the year. So there is a text coming through from Brett in Wangaratta, but your thoughts on Adam Uze and what he can do at this position in the game, and I guess probably from Brett, who's looking ahead too about the season and the years to come for Adam Uze. But looking at wins and losses, there's less this year than what they had last year.
2: Look, clearance, they're going okay. It's 7-8 in favour of the Hawks. The Hawks have scored from clearances a few times. So they need to actually get closer to their Hawthorn opponents and cut down the uncontested possessions, obviously, but also create more examples where they can have a stoppage and win it. If they're 50-50 of winning a stoppage or not, at least allows their defenders to get into shape. It allows their forwards to get into shape. And if they're 50-50, well, you know, at least the ball's going your way. But at the moment, they're not getting close enough or scrapping enough to cause those stoppages.
0: I actually think, Berkey, the Hawks have actually wasted a number of opportunities. I reckon their disposal, particularly by hand, has been pretty ordinary. But what they have got, there's not enough pressure on them. They're able to rectify and make two or three errors at times and still find a mark ahead of the ball. So if you had a Muse, you'd probably be sitting there going, guys, can we have some sort of identity or pressure or even just some physicality so that if they are going to make a mistake, then we're going to try and actually hurt them. At the very, very least, cause a stoppage or just don't make it so easy. But at the moment, there's a lot of guys from Hawks just running in waves. And,
2: they've had 64 kicks, 54 handballs, and that's too close a ratio, but they're able to do it because they have time and space.
1: Hawthorn ahead by 29 points as the second quarter gets underway. Lawler does the tackling on Ward and wraps him up in the centre square. We'll have a ball up. Mancurvis and Meek both get a hand to it. Taranto is able to rove it, take it, just puts a kick hurriedly inside forward 50. Imp is there to clean it up for Hawthorn. Chips to Ward, centre half back. He can move it right through the centre of the MCG and finds Connor McDonald, who marks. And then we'll move it on quickly by hand passing it to Ward, who runs across to his right. Inside 50 is where he'll send it. Gunson had a good position. Broad got in front of it, was able to tap it away. It only goes as far as Meek, though. Hand passes it to Ginnivan. Hand passes outside of attacking 50 for Hawthorn to Hardwick, who sets it up into the right forward pocket, looking for Moore. Watson's just able to keep it in. Hand passes it back to Moore. He gets tackled by a couple of Tigers. Umpire calls play on. Nankervis clears for Richmond.
3: And good presentation from LaFau, who takes it on his chest in the sun. Kick is okay to Short as well, who's at left half back. He pulls the kick last minute around the wing. Good mark taken over the top there by Ralph Smith. Thought about going short inside. Instead, he's going to kick this inside 50. It's a long, high ball. Can they get numbers forward? Oh, almost Houghton. Roved there by Sisley. Off to Connor McDonald. His hand pass is knocked down. Almost a chance again for Houghton. He almost gets the hand pass out. It's pulled back through his legs, and he tries again, Houghton. Third or fourth involvement in that passage and wins a ball up at the top of the goal square. Good intensity from the young man.
2: I like what Ralph Smith did there. Just didn't muck around with it. Got the ball 15 metres out and now allows his small players a chance to get a goal.
3: Lawler bursting through. His hand pass just missed the target, as did Hawthorn's. Now a chance on top of the square, hitting the fat side of the footy. Was Mansell all the way the behind line. It's rushed through for yet another behind. That's now six for Richmond. 5-4, 34 the Hawks. 2 minutes played, second turn.
2: He's got to do better than that, Mansell. Had time and space, chucked on his left and pretty much went straight up and down. That's got to be a goal. Starting the second quarter with a goal, do a lot for their enthusiasm.
1: James Sicily, long kick outside of defence. Hardwick marks ahead of Retchko. He's about 70 metres out from defensive goal. Has plenty of time to run to his left, then run to his right before he just chips it forward to Jack Ginnivan. He'll dab it 15 metres further ahead of him. Harry Morrison can mark. Centre wing puts the pass towards Ward, who's worked hard today. and covered plenty of ground. Takes the mark, hand passes it to Ginnivan, who's screaming at him from right half forward. His kick is no good inside forward 50. Prestia nearly picked it off. Gunston did well to get there, take it. Hand pass it towards Newcomb, whose hand passes a turnover.

0: Rechko takes it for the Tigers. Prestia and hand passes to Prestia. He puts it long down the outer wing. Lynch is outnumbered 3-on-1, and Barras did well. Ahead of Lynch, and Barras wins it for Hawthorn.
1: Well, he had 3v1 there, Lynch, so he had to make a contest, but regardless, there's a structural problem. He's going to have to compete pretty hard against three. It'd be tough to win.
2: Kicks into the middle to Impey, who goes short to Connor McDonald. Connor McDonald to Bailey McDonald. Now Impey has it. He kicks out wider to left half forward. Now Moore kicks inside 50. Low darting ball and nice mark by Gunston. Just expertly nudged his opponent out of the way. Timing was perfect. Bodywork was perfect. And he takes the mark 45 metres out. And he'll have to kick this about 10 metres inside the boundary.
3: When you've got an 18-person zone in front of the football, you shouldn't be having a one-on-one marking contest. What Richmond do is they go stand and guard space, all equidistant apart, but none of them actually move or shift or get across and help each other.
2: Gunston from 45 hits this pretty well. It's just to the left, though, for one behind. So one behind apiece in this second term. Margin back to 29 points in favour of the Hawks.
0: 0437774774. We've got a text coming in from Luca. Cal, you seem more relaxed with Berkey today than you do with Mick Malthouse last night.
1: Right, okay, well, fair enough, but it's hard to be intimidated by Berkey when you see him walking around with poodles at Mentone Beach, you know.
2: Little ones or big ones?
3: Yeah, no, little ones.
1: With vests on?
3: With vests on. They were cold.
2: Berkey or the dogs?
3: Both. They were cold. Little Frankie and Monty had their little chilly coats on.
1: Berkey and a piccolo?
3: Yep.
1: I can't talk. I've got a Grootle with me, so...
0: Tossed in, Newcomb takes it, just kicks all the way for home. It's offline and through for a minor score. That's 30 points back, the advantage of Hawthorn. 5 minutes played in this second term. Gemma Bastiani on the boundary.
4: Yeah, Seth Campbell's back out on the field. He tweaked his ankle, as you said, Loz. Spent the whole quarter time break with doctors getting it looked at and then did a few run throughs. So he's back out on the field.
0: Thanks, Gemma. Hawthorn ahead by 30.
2: Kicking is good to Brown, who goes long outside of defensive 50. Hardwick did well to intercept. Didn't take the mark, but won the footy to an advantage of a teammate. Newcomb kicks inside 50. Gunston dropped that surely. Yes, he did. And the umpire comes in for a ball up. Probably should have swallowed that, Jack Gunston.
3: And that was a worry for the Hawks in that first quarter. Gunston wasn't sighted, but he's making up for it so far in the second.
2: Ginnivan trying to shark that tap. He's wrapped up immediately. Another stoppage to take place. 40 out directly in front. Umpire wastes no time, tosses it up. Watson's around there. Umpire fell over or had a collision. Now out to Gunston. High snap around the body. This will land about 10 metres out directly in front. Lewis! Didn't really look like he was going to take that till the very last second. And Mitch Lewis will go back to kick his fourth from the top of the square.
3: Well, he was probably the least likely to mark that one because he was facing with the ball coming over his right shoulder and everyone else was coming at the ball, but Tigers players just lost it.
2: Lewis with three, now he has four. And they are putting a gap here on Richmond, the Hawks. 6-6-42 now, six behinds, and the margin is six straight goals.
1: Well, if you had a Muzo, that's just an absolute coach killer. Like, no one should be taking a mark from that situation there. There was three Richmond defenders. Like, someone's got to actually make an impact and put that ball to ground. And essentially, you could argue it's almost an uncontested mark.
2: Yeah.
1: And they're always really hard to judge, those sort of high floaters, and probably had a little bit of luck go his way, but he's stuck, but he's having a real complete game. Midfield's coming at the footy, he's taking a few marks high up the ground. He's now got a contested mark there inside 50, so he's having a great game.
0: Three goals in the first quarter, and now the opening goal of the second term for Mitch Lewis. From the middle, McKenzie takes it, he hand-passes it to Watson, who's brought down the tackle. And then has a few words to say to Nan Curvis afterwards as well. It's coming with the footy, though, for Richmond. Just thumps it to a pack that'll be forming inside forward 50. Players everywhere. Lynch brings it to ground. Ralph Smith's there to take it. Hand passes it away. Barras is there to clean it up for Hawthorn. Hand pass to Morrison. Hand pass to Ward. He flicks it to Impey in the left back pocket.

0: And Impey will curl the footy all the way to half back where Lewis came in. Watson was there as well. In the end, they spoiled each other a little. Trezise will pick it up for the Tigers, put them back inside attacking 50. It bounces and then Impey's there to clean it up again. Chucks it on his boot, gets it all the way to half back for the Hawks. Prestia will mark for the Tigers. Doesn't waste time, chips it inside forward 50. Retchko on the end of it for Richmond marks.
1: Yeah, good skills by Prestia there. Stood under the high ball and didn't waste any time off one step. Didn't allow the Hawthorn defenders to reset or the midfielders to get down there and found his teammate, oh, I reckon, probably kicking from just on 40 dead in front.
0: Had an opportunity in the first quarter. Patrick Retchko to kick his first AFL goal. This one is from straight in front. It is his first goal in AFL footy. It's Richmond's first goal of the afternoon, coming at the 8-minute mark of the second term. The Tigers have got a major on the board off the boot of Patrick Retchko. Richmond 1-6-12, Hawthorn 6-6-42. It's still a 30-point break the way of the Hawks. 9 minutes gone in the second term.
2: Still think this game could probably be a bigger margin than what it currently is at the moment. And either way, they're just probably making it hard for themselves. Even just that last passage of play, they're probably the first time they've sort of gone inside 50 in a real clean manner. I'm not even sure that might have even been their first mark inside 50 for the game. But either way, great to see the young man take his opportunity in front of goal. You never forget those moments.
3: Nice to see it duly celebrated as well. Back in the middle, Mick turns tackler at ground level. McKenzie tried to rip it out. Couldn't do so. We'll have a ball up downstairs, Gemma.
4: Yeah, just a nice moment after that goal was kicked as well. It was Kai Annans that actually let everyone know that it was his first goal and for everyone to get around him. So Annans, who came in the mid-season draft, knows his teammates pretty well, but was with him at Geelong prior to that.
3: Yeah, lovely moment. Now Bailey McDonald for the Hawks. Loops the hand pass across half-back to Hardwick. Out further still to Mraz, although turnover ball here. Hand pass comes the way of Houghton, fast feet, and he's taken over the boundary line and out of bounds. We'll have a throw in at left half forward here for Richmond. Retchko's first of the afternoon, as Loz mentioned, was Richmond's first, coming 8 minutes into the second quarter. Now they're back into attack again, toss back into play. Nankervis, oh, big don't argue, that was excellent. Hand passed out wide, short kick is okay as well to LaFau, who takes it on his chest. Left forward pocket in front of Sicily, and he can go and try and kick his first of the afternoon and make it two in a row for the Tigers.
1: Well, clearance-wise, again, they're going okay. It's 11-all out of the clearances. And so it just goes to show that, okay, how do we want to play this game? Let's clog it up. Let's have those clearances. We're 50% chance of winning it and maybe getting a shot at goal.
3: LaFau from the pocket. Oh, if you don't mind. Great celebration as well. Two in a row for the Tigers. 2-6-18 Richmond. 6-6-42 the Hawks. 11 played, second term.
2: The last two goals from Richmond have come from just lowering their eyes. Now, that last kick going inside 50, could argue there was a little bit of luck. But you got guys like Barras, Battle and Sicily. They want that long ball sort of coming in. They know how to read it. They're the best in the competition at it. If they can, and I probably suspect they're not quite there yet, if they can sort of adjust it, when they do get the ball, show a little bit more patience and care at the football, try and lower the eyes and actually get someone coming at the kicker, that might be a little way to sort of, I guess, wrestle back some ascendancy to sort of get on the scoreboard a bit better than what they did in the first part of this game.
0: Hawthorn ahead by 4 goals. Back in the middle, there's LaFau, who rises up against Chole and takes it out of the ruck himself. He gets tackled, and that'll be holding the footy against LaFau. Navior Chole wins it for Hawthorn. Centre of the MCG just chips it forward towards Cam McKenzie, who marks it, and then will dart the kick inside forward 50. No mark will be able to be taken by Gunson. Slipped through his fingertips, came down to Ginnivan. And Broad made sure Ginnivan couldn't go any further forward. And we'll have a ball up inside forward 50 for Hawthorn. Ahead by 24 points, 12 minutes played in the second.
3: Tossed up. No ruckman got to it. Broad at ground level. Pushed off it by Chole. He goes back in for seconds. Tries to knock it to space. Couldn't do so. Kick smothered. We'll have another ball in

0: left forward pocket here for the Hawks. Banks on that occasion trying to come out. And clearly immediate danger zone, but it is still down here. Danger times for the Tigers. Toss back into play. LaFoul won it down to Newcomb. Shrug one tackle, not the second. And LaFoul nailed him beautifully. So he gets to his feet. And the goal kicker, having a bit of a spell in the ruck, will try and rebound from defensive 50.
1: Oh. That kick's a shocker as he tries to put it out towards Broad, who goes and collects it in the left back pocket. He's got Greaves coming after him to put on some pressure. And Broad's exiting kick is no good. He turns it over and McCabe will mark for Hawthorn. So that all started after an average kick from LaFoul that put Broad under pressure and his kick's a turnover. McCabe marks probably 50 metres out from goal.
2: Well, there's an old rule that you don't compound one mistake by making another. So Broad just says, OK, you haven't given me time and space. I'm now going to get this ball as far as I can outside 50 rather than trying to invent something, because now the ball's coming straight back.
1: So McCabe from 52 metres out might go all the way himself. That is a sensational effort from Will McCabe. Backed himself, gets the goal, makes Richmond pay. Hawthorn ahead by 5 straight kicks again. 7-6-48 the Hawks. The Tigers 2-6-18. 14 minutes played in the second.
3: I'll tell you what, it was a cracking kick from about 55 metres out, but Jack Gunston made a very, very good lead. Did not give up on his lead at all. And I reckon he probably would have said to him, mate, you better kick this or at least put this to the top of the goal square to give ourselves opportunity. But either way, he backed himself. I'm just watching the footage of Sam Mitchell as well. I think even he had a look at the replay and got a little bit of a shock, but the cracking kick.
0: Yeah, and it's sailed into the front row too, which is 10 metres behind the goal line. So he's kicked that 60. Chole leaps high, rides it beautifully in the ruck and then kicks long inside attacking 50. Can it get out of back? It did, almost into the path of McCabe. Now a chance for Lewis. Shrugs one, goes to snap. Didn't quite make the distance. Off, or out of mid-air rather. The shot comes towards... Battle it is. He's doing a little bit of work up forward and snaps on his left like he does it every day of the week.
3: Trying to work out how he got down there.
0: Yeah.
3: Actually,
0: I was very confused to see him so high up the ground. And then nonchalantly kicked his first for the afternoon. It's now 8, rather, for Hawthorn. 8-6-54. The Tigers 2-6-18. 15 and a half played in the second term.
2: Yeah, I'm looking as well, Kel, because Chole took it as cleanly as you can out of the centre bounce, caught the ball himself, ran, kicked the ball forward. It bounced around the top of the goal square for 3 seconds, and Battle, who started in the defensive 50, was somehow down there and snapping the ball on his left foot. Oh, here we go. He's starting on the wing. There we go. That might explain things.
3: And the clearance from Chole was, that was as clean as you'd ever see coming out of the ruck.
1: First goal for the season for Josh Battle, as you'd probably imagine. From the middle, it's Lawler who takes it for the Tigers. Hand passes it towards Short. Hand pass to Houghton. He's tackled, dispossessed of the footy. That'll be a free kick for Ward. And it'll be coming back. Ginnivan almost took advantage. But Ward will take it back. Just forward of the centre circles of the MCG. A couple of quick goals within a minute for Hawthorn. Has put them back out by 36 points. He gets the footy back, Ward, after sharing it with McKenzie. And then inside 50, he sends it. He sees none other than Mitch Lewis on the lead. And Mitch Lewis, with the safe hands that he's had today, holds on to the mark.
2: Again, the Hawks just overdo the handball a little bit, muck themselves up, get in a little bit of trouble. But because they're under no immediate pressure, Ward can still just run around and lace out Mitch Lewis.
1: Mitch Lewis coming in now. He is directly in front of goal. He'll kick from about 35 metres out for Hawthorn. Just dabs this one towards the goal. Makes it look easy. And he's put through his fifth. It's only the second quarter and Mitch Lewis has 5 goals already. Hawthorn's lead is 42 points, 9-6-60. Richmond 2-6-18. 17 minutes played in the second. It's a big lead that Hawthorn already has.
3: Tell you what I like about the Hawthorn forwards. Now, yes, they're playing against Richmond today, but they all lead at the footy, and they just got this such great connection with their midfielders, but they all just don't give up on their leads. And I just remember watching Carlton and Collingwood last night, like their forward lines just don't have that. Even when their best players are playing, like Harry Mackay, like no one really has that forward craft. So I think it's Andrew Hickman is the forwards coach there at Hawthorn, so he must have them absolutely humming. But I just love the way that they play a real traditional craft forward lot style of football.
0: Five for Mitch Lewis. He's only kicked six once in his career, which was well over a 100-point win against West Coast down at York Park a couple of years ago. So he's enjoying a day out in the sun here at the MCG. How many can he get? From the middle, kick comes towards the wing for the Hawks. D'Ambrosio just paddled in front of himself, controlled the ball beautifully, and then put it lace out. Greaves dropped what he should have taken. Is it a free kick in the back? Yes. Greaves will receive the free kick metre inside the boundary in front of the interchange benches.
2: No need for Vlosten to do that. He dropped the mark. Now you push him in the back, and Mitch Lewis is now going to have another shot for goal.
0: Short to D'Ambrosio, put it on the plate for Lewis, took a very strong mark, and this will take his absolute best. He's taken the mark 45 out from goal, and he'll start his approach almost on the boundary line, left forward pocket.
2: Just going back to Vlosten, mate, you are one of the most experienced players out there on this broad previously. Tries to invent something, and McCabe kicks a goal. Vlosten pushes somebody in the back unnecessarily. Mitch Lewis lines up for goal. Not blaming the young blokes here for Tigers. Senior blokes, you've got to pull your socks up.
0: Mitch Lewis for six. It's to the left. One behind. But he is in for a good day. 9-7-61, plays 2-6-18, 20 played second term.
1: Tom Brown chips it to Rechcote in the right back pocket. His first goal a little earlier on in this term, first goal in AFL footy. Kicks it right down the wing, and Meek just charges in and takes the mark for Hawthorn. He wants to pop it out towards Impey, who has to do some work to mark it. But in the end, easily holds on to it, chips it out to Hardwick, who's in the centre of the MCG. Darts the pass down to Connor McDonald, hand passes it to Impey, 55 metres out, barely off a step. Jarvan Impey with a spectacular goal for Hawthorn. They've had a couple today, and Jarvan Impey gets in on the action. He's been threatening along halfback, and now he's got a goal. And Hawthorn's lead is 49 points. That's their 10th goal of the match so far. 10-7-67. Richmond 2-6-18. 21 minutes played in the second quarter.
3: They've got to be better, Richmond, at reading that handball receive. They might not hit the first one, but there'll always be a second guy coming through. It just feels as though when they get past halfway, even in slow play, they look for it every single time. It's not actually that hard to stop. Don't fall back, Richmond. I get it. I get it. The pressure is on. But I guess you got to come. Someone has to come and press and try and stop that kick coming inside 50 with pace. Make them force them back. Slow them down.
0: Kick two in a row, Richmond. Since then in this second term, the Hawks have kicked four in the last 7 minutes. And they're going forward again through Big Lloyd Meek, who tumbles a kick inside attacking 50. Lewis is there. Oh, on his left, no way from 40. And good mark taken by Annan. Mark all free kick.
3: Free kick four.
0: Take your pick.
2: Don't know, but Lewis should have handballed that ball to D'Ambrosio, who's running past on his left.
3: Smells a bag, Berkey.
2: He does. Typical greedy big fella.
0: Long kick out of there, and mark taken by Nankervis. Nankervis, a right halfback for Richmond. Takes a couple of steps, then kicks up towards the wing. LaFau attacked that nicely. Didn't take the mark. McAuliffe at ground level. Hand pass to Prestia. Checked his kick inside 50. It's a two-on-one here. Hawks with the numbers, and the one and the two rather win out. With Morrison, who places it in front of Moore. Still inside defensive 50. This kick is the important one. And coming out strongly was Lewis. Spun in the air as he dropped the footy in the end. Hand pass back into the middle, and Impey has it, running again, takes a bounce, switches play, left half forward, pops it in front of Connor McDonald, who's got all the time in the world, 55 from goal, puts it in front of Watson, wasn't the best kick, a bit of fancy footwork, turns his opponent inside out, the Wizard, had a bit of a fumble at the last moment, then should be done for holding the ball. He's not.
2: Oh,

0: has to change direction, Berkey. It's just...
1: Yep.
2: Ball up left forward pocket. Should have been holding the ball. Now that's out of play on the full. This is going to be a Hawthorn free kick, and the Wizard might end up with it after all.
1: No. Oh. Nope. No, having a chat about it.
2: We're having a conversation.
0: Drinks break.
2: Now, both ruckmen went at that. Whoever had the last touch, it should be against, because it went out of bounds on the full. So it is on the full from the ruck contest.
0: The Wiz, not Joel or Meeky.
1: Yep. Then they're giving
2: it's going to Meek. Wiz is a bit stiff there because he was standing right next to it when it went over. But he's... Oh, no, it is going to go to the Wizard.
0: He didn't leave that spot, the Wiz.
2: No, he
0: just thought, I'm hanging around. Just until, you just never know.
2: This will be no good for the Richmond fans who were pleading for holding the ball. The Wizard comes in and hits the post. Perhaps the footy gods having the last laugh. How does Nankervis get that so wrong, though? For an experienced ruckman to be so close to the boundary line and fist it 3 metres over out of bounds on the full, concede the free kick.
0: Small guys never make mistakes, Mosey.
2: 10-8-68. 2-6-18, the Tigers.
3: Josias with the kick in for Richmond. Gets it down the wing. Brown will pick it up. Hand pass to Retchko. Hand passes back to Campbell. A little bit of footwork to move it back to Retchko. He's in some trouble here. He's got Hawks coming at him.
0: Kick.
3: In the end, just kicks it right down to Cumming, who marks half a metre in from the boundary line. In front of the Richmond bench. He moves it inboard towards Taranto. He's had a good month for the Tigers. Has the footy at right half back. A little indecisive of where to go. So we'll go long down the wing. Here's Retchko, who's moved. He almost left it for Mansell, but we'll get the free kick anyway, being infringed upon against Mraz. Oh. Retchko's kick. He was looking for Tom Brown, but Connor McDonald saw where that was going all day long. He hand passes it across to the Wizard. Nick Watson takes a bounce, just hacks the kick towards goal. A bounce. That is through. That is magical from Nick Watson. He put it on his boot, and it almost no one else could have finished that off except Nick Watson. It goes through for a goal, gets the right bounce, and that's three for Nick Watson on his return game from a hamstring injury. He's up to 42 for the season. Hawthorn's lead is out to 56 points. 11-8-74, Richmond 2-6-18. 25 minutes played in the second.
1: You can talk about his goal, but what I love is blokes who get the footy and run, and they run fast.
0: Back himself.
1: Just back in there. He knew what he was doing right from when he got the ball up here on the wing. But just looking at the difference in the two zones, Hawthorn's zone, I reckon the players are probably 15 metres apart, and they go with the guy who's going to get the short one. Richmond's 20-25 at least. Too many holes.
2: Back in the middle, D'Ambrosio just waited for it, and then hand passes to Connor McDonald. Squeezed out a beautiful hand pass to Moore. Now kicks inside 50 to Chole over his head. And Bolter takes the relieving mark. Not a relieving kick, though. Kicks it out of bounds on the full. No need for a lasso there. That was on the full by a metre.
0: He's having a tough day, Bolter. He's on Mitch Lewis, and they've taken him off and sent him to Chole. So
2: ball currently stuck on the Perspex roof near the interchange benches. I thought Jem was going to be called into action there downstairs.
1: Good stat, Jem.
4: There are so many children here that wanted it more than I did.
2: So, long kick from Weddle, inside attacking 50. It's high. Annan with a good decisive spoil over the top and kills the contest. It'll be a ball in left forward pocket here for the Tigers. For the Hawks, rather, who are enjoying a good second term, as I mentioned, since those two in a row. It's been five straight goals for Hawthorn to open up a 56-point margin.
1: Could have equaled Tom Lynch with one handball. Jem?
3: Yep. So Taranto takes it, clears it out of defensive 50. Battle goes in after it.
0: Two
3: Lynch
0: handballs.
3: Picks it up, gets it, fires off a hand pass. It goes right to
0: three him. Handballs.
1: Oh, mad.
3: Back to Lynch. He's got it. This time he finds a teammate in Prestia with his hand pass, and Prestia's turn to turn it over. He gives it straight to Ginnivan, centre of the G, hand passes it across to Newcomb, who switches it across to the Shane Warne stand side of the MCG. McCabe takes it, collects, and hand passes back to Morrison. Hand passes it across to Moore. Still at centre wing, out of sight of the ground. Another hand pass across to Ginnivan. And Moore might get a free kick here. Umpire will call play on. Ginnivan's got the footy. He kicks towards Watson. Rises up. Doesn't take the mark. Might have been taken high by Trezias. Umpire says play on. Broad goes into tackle.

spills out. Connor McDonald's there. He picks it up for Hawthorne. He hand passes it away. It's Bolter that cleans it up and collects for Richmond and gets it as far away as he can outside defensive 50. But Hardwick's there to pick it.

0: Connor McDonald's kick will go across the face. It'll fall short and be punched through for a minor score for Hawthorn. It means the Hawks are now out by 57 points, 28 minutes played in the second term here on a beautiful day at the MCG.
1: Ball will be brought back into play by Vlosten.
2: Inside 50 is really blowing out now, 36 to 18 in favour of the Hawks.
1: Long kick from Vlosten. Didn't have much to go to. Meek, he's spoiled. Battle at ground level. Hand pass to Impey. Dodgy one going back towards Hardwick, but he ran support. Then kicks into the middle, Impey, after he worked the 1-2. Off to Moore, to Weddle. He thought about going back to Moore. He does by hand. Now on the wing. Moore pulled the kick short to McDonald. Dropped by him. Numbers at ground level, though, with the Tigers. Can they get this ball out towards Houghton? Not quite. Umpire circles. Threatened to pay holding the ball, but instead crosses himself. We'll have a ball up. 70 from goal. Hawthorn into attack again. 11-9-75. Plays 2-6-18. 30 minutes played, second term. Nankervis tried to bust through a couple of tackles. Held to him no prior. Another ball up will take place right half forward here for the Hawks.
0: Nankervis palms it out. He was looking for short. Morrison got ahead of him and wins it for Richmond. Hand passes it to Ward. A little chip kick to Connor McDonald. He's marked 52 metres out from goal. He wants to dab it towards Gunston in the forward pocket. But it's punched over and it'll be a throw-in inside forward 50 for Hawthorn. Kicked 6-2 in this second term. To be ahead by 57 points as we near the main break of this round 19 clash, the first of three games of AFL across the afternoon. Short comes in desperately trying to gain control of the footy. Ball spills out of attacking 50, of Hawthorn's attacking 50. Picked up by Houghton, who hand passes it away. Green just sockers it forward, but Hardwick's there sitting back to collect for the Hawthorn defence. Chips it towards Impey, and he'll mark back edge of the square. Flares it out wide to Ginnivan, who's in all sorts of space and can do what he likes. We'll chip it down towards Newcomb. Centre-half forward marks. Right ahead of Vlosten. He can spot up a target inside forward 50, and it's Nick Watson leaning forward, takes a leap and takes the mark.
2: Just looking at Vlosten and Taranto here, both of them turn around. As soon as Watson takes the mark, they throw their hands up in the air. They're going, what's going on here? Who's on him? And what's going on over there? And there's just a lot of exasperated Richmond footballers out there who just don't know what to do to stop this onslaught.
0: Nick Watson's been part of the onslaught with 3 goals already this afternoon. 40 metres out from the sticks. Nick Watson's got 4. And there's a couple of Hawks players out there who can sniff a bag of goals today. Watson's got 4. Mitch Lewis is currently sitting on 5 goals for the Hawks. And Hawthorn ahead by 63 points. Still about 30 seconds or so away from halftime. 12-9-81, Hawthorn Richmond 2-6-18. 32 minutes ticked over in the second term.
3: I don't know what I'm saying yet, but probably the senior players from Richmond are just a bit, I don't know what the word is. It's not that they're disinterested. It's just for like they're just a bit disheartened maybe at the moment. Probably coming from a club a couple of years ago that was just so sort of powerful to now just sort of having a massive, I guess, recycling of players that are coming in and they're just so inexperienced.
1: Back in the middle. Margin out to 63 points. Kick inside 50 here. Oh, Weddle snudged his player underneath the ball expertly and takes the relieving mark inside defensive 50. Called to play on. Takes one bounce. Thought about a second, instead goes low, piercing ball to the outer side. Oh, they're almost out again there, the Hawks, as Moore had worked very hard to get into space out the back. They would have been inside 50 in a flash. But that brings to a halt what is going to be a long afternoon, you feel, for Richmond supporters. 12-9-81, Hawthorn. Richmond 2-6-18 at halftime. Goal kickers for the Tigers. Rechko with his first goal in AFL footy and LaFau in that second term. Meanwhile, for Hawthorn, 5 to Lewis, 4 to Watson. Singles to Impey, Battle and McKay.
0: Hard to believe it's 5 to Lewis and 4 to Nick Watson, and we've just ticked over to half time. So it could be a big day for the Hawthorn forwards out there. Of course, they've got the draw.

0: So they've got that two-point buffer when it comes to percentage, obviously always helpful, but they do have that extra two-point buffer. The win today will put them 2 points behind Sydney in second position. It is Hawthorn 12-9-81 ahead of Richmond 2-6-18, kicked 7 goals to 2 in that second term, Berkey and Cal, and really made a break for it.
1: Yeah, they did, and they just dominated pretty much every aspect. And clearances, they end up 18-15, so Tigers weren't too bad there, but you look at the possessions, 228 to 138, and Richmond's kicking efficiency is only at 64%. Uncontested marks, 27-57, but the uncontested possessions, 157 to 73. So they're 80-odd uncontested possessions ahead of the Tigers, and it purely and simply comes down to, okay, Richmond are saying, let's just zone, let's sort of park the bus to a degree, but they're not doing it in an attacking fashion, in that I'm going to move out onto the guy who's dangerous, and then somebody else can fill the hole behind me. And then if somebody else is dangerous, well, I'm going to move out to him before the ball comes, and someone else can shift that zone. They're basically going back and going, well, this is my piece of grass. The ball comes in here. Well, then, you know, I'll get involved. So there's no dynamism in the actual zone that they're playing. So it's definitely not working. So Adam Uze says, radio, let's get that right. Let's fix that, and here's how we can fix it. Or you say, you know what? No, we're just going to go one-on-one. You know, pick up your player, get close to your player. As soon as your player isn't dangerous, get over and help your teammate. And let's see how we play that way, because the way we're playing at the moment is just not working, and it's not going to work. I don't think they understand what to do. It's not the case that they don't want to do, they just don't understand what to do. But as for the Hawks, they're having a field day. I'm watching blokes like Ginnivan run around. He's had 12 possessions, but no one's near him.
0: Yep.
1: None of them are under pressure. He just trots up to a contest and stands 5 metres away from it and gets a handball receive and just stands there and handballs the ball off to someone else, or switches the ball from one side of the ground to the other, and there he is standing out by himself. And he's not the only one. McDonald and Impey and Battle and all those guys, they're doing exactly the same thing. And the one thing, if I'm a Tigers player or a Tigers supporter, I just don't want to be easy to play against. Just be hard to play against. Today, they're not hard to play against. The Hawthorn are doing this easy.
2: If you look at the statistics of, like, the tackles, right, which is a good measure of, I guess, effort and intensity, it's 27-26. So you probably think, okay, that's in favour of Hawthorn. But Hawthorn's had a ton of the football, so you don't actually expect them to have a high tackle count. But 26 tackles in a half of footy when you're really a second of the ball every single time. Like, you really should be having a little bit more physicality on the contest than what they are. So the biggest issue they've got is, how do they actually stop Hawthorn's ball movement? The biggest issue I've seen with how they're moving the ball is the Hawks are getting so many marks in that kind of gold zone. When I say gold zone, that's sort of 50 to 80 metres out. And they're doing it with ease. Like, they've got so much time and space to, I guess, make that decision. Like, you're seeing Hawthorn make 2 or 3 leads. They're not getting used. They're like, yep, okay, then we'll use the third or fourth one. So there's some real concerns there. A lot of their players actually just aren't getting their hands on the football. Like, they're leading, like, Tim Taranto is leading with 13 touches, but he's going at 57% kicking efficiency. You haven't really seen much of an impact from him. You know, Nan Curvis is probably trying his best in the ruck, but he's only had the 6 touches. Vlosten, I think, has been pretty disappointing. They're only 4. But they just aren't a connected team. I feel a little bit actually silly, to be honest, thinking that this might be actually a danger game for Hawthorn, but probably goes...
0: Did you base that on the personnel, like on a team sheet, when you kind of had that thought coming into it?
2: No, I didn't. But sometimes when you're in a top four and you're at this stage of the year and you come up against, you know, teams in the bottom, that you sort of walk up to these games just thinking, you know, let's just sort of get through it. And sometimes, you know, those bottom teams can sort of, you know, pull a pretty incredible effort out. Not to say that I thought they'll win the game. I just didn't think the margin would be as significant what it is now at half time. So, I don't know, Adam Uze, like, you might have to go a little bit old school with these guys, but it's okay if we get beaten, but they can't make 2 or 3 mistakes, the ball hit the ground, and not have any sort of physical pressure, or, I guess, I can't really remember a passage of play where they've won the contest, they've worked the ball up the ground, taken a couple of marks. They've had a few couple of dangerous shots on goal. They can't even get inside 50 at the moment.
1: It's weighted numbers. They've got 11 players who had five touches or less. And you look over at Hawthorn, and they've got Choll and Gunston have had four. Dare say they're going to get into it at some stage, but 11 players with five or less, and they've only had three players who've got double figures. Trando 13, Rechko 11, and Prestia 10. And the Hawks have got 1, 2, 3, 4, 5, 6, 7, 8, 9, 10, what, 11 players with 11 or more. Completed with 9, Meek with 9, and D'Ambrosio with 9. It's just weight of numbers.
2: I'm with you, Berkey, on your point around sort of don't be hard at players. I hope that the Richmond coaching staff, don't go into half-time and, let's move magnets here and let's say put him down back or let's give him a run in the midfield. Like, I think it's just a collective message. Like, I get it. We're not where Hawthorn are at the moment. We're actually nowhere near their ability, haven't got their list. But let's just actually just be seen to be showing some sort of physical presence out in the field. Because at the moment, they're just, I don't like saying the word inexperienced, but they are. But once you cross the white line, the game doesn't care about that.
0: You mentioned the disposal getters for Richmond. The last two names on that list are Tom Lynch and Steely Green, and they were the two that were fighting for a ball inside the goal square, where they basically ruined a certain goal by both going for the same mark and not talking. Tom Lynch is on three disposals, and two of them are right in front of us with a couple of hand passes. Steely Green has two. Is there a little bit of desperation there as well of just wanting to be someone who can score and just get themselves involved?
2: I'm going to give Tom Lynch a bit of an out here.
0: Yep.
2: Like, I don't think he's having a great game, but as a forward, you are reliant on up the ground on getting some supply and opportunity. Now, the issue that he's had, I don't think he's definitely at his best, but structurally something's going wrong. Like, whenever they do win the ball, their forwards are resting like a 3v1. And it's very, very difficult, particularly to win or even halve those contests, to be honest. So I've noticed whenever the balls hit the ground, Berkey, like, they're just swooping Hawthorn. So I don't know. Structurally, they need to look at something there. But, you know, that was an unfortunate incident. Like, they're probably both kicking themselves that they collapsed and dropped that mark. But to give some support to a key forward, you need some sort of supply and opportunity. Like, they're not actually getting anything. So, yeah.
1: To me, Hawthorn are going to the ball and where the ball is, and Richmond are guarding their space in their zone.
2: Yeah.
1: Constantly outnumbered whenever the ball hits the ground.
0: Yep, and can't adapt.
1: No.
0: It is just two goals to Richmond at halftime. So when they last met in round 8, 2025, there's a few parallels to that. Richmond were goalless in the opening term. They kicked 2-4 in the first half. Today they were goalless in the first term. They've kicked 2-6 in the opening half. That ended up being a 65-point win the way of Hawthorn. At the moment, the Hawks are up by 63 points at halftime. 12-9-81, Richmond 2-6-18 at halftime here at the MCG. If you've got a question for us in the second half, or you want to let us know where you're listening to, 0437 774 774. But it is halftime here at the MCG. The Oz Kickers are out on the field. Time for us to just take a pause and get the latest from the ABC newsroom.
3: ABC News with Satya Weinstein. Iran's Supreme Leader Mojtaba Khamenei has released a statement saying US President Donald Trump's signature is utterly worthless and devoid of credibility. It comes as the US military launches a new wave of airstrikes on Iran to, in its words, swiftly punish Tehran for an attack on Jordan that left two American soldiers dead and one missing. Mr. Khamenei's words were read out by a newsreader on state television.
4: Now that the American enemy is seeking to escalate conflict and bear even greater costs and greater disgrace, it should know that the dear Iranian nation and the resistance front have unforgettable lessons for it.
3: Western Australia's Premier Roger Cook says he's appalled by One Nation leader Pauline Hanson's comments on immigration. Senator Hanson has blamed the end of the White Australia policy for what she labelled migration issues in the country. She's made the comments during a controversial podcast appearance with far-right activist and convicted criminal Tommy Robinson in the UK. Mr. Cook says migration has contributed to the national economy and the richness of Australian society.
5: In Western Australia, we have need for skilled migrants in Western Australia to continue to take our state forward. And I'm appalled by the language which is being used again to promote division.
3: US marshals in the state of Florida have arrested Andrew and Tristan Tate as British prosecutors say they'll seek extradition of the kickboxers turned social media influencers on fresh

0: charges of rape, bodily harm and human trafficking. Larry Buttrose has more.
1: Britain's Crown Prosecution Service says it'll bring more charges against 39-year-old Andrew Tate and his 38-year-old brother Tristan after it identified four additional victims. They'll face charges in Britain relating to alleged offences between July 2010 and August 2017, including charges relating to indecent images of a child. The Tate brothers, who have dual US and British citizenship, have denied any wrongdoing. The pair have built a social media empire promoting wealth, male dominance and misogyny, attracting millions of followers.
0: If this story's raised any issues for you or someone you know, call 1-800-RESPECT. Queensland's Premier David Crisafulli is defending his government's approach to domestic and family violence after the state opposition accused the LNP of scrapping a key women's safety role. Opposition leader Stephen Miles says the government scrapped an independent oversight role within a key government task force designed to examine domestic violence laws and the experience of women in the justice system. Mr. Crisafulli says the government has made progress on women's safety but admits there's more to do.
2: We've got to do things differently. The system is broken, and for 10 years, there's been a revolving door of ministers, and kids have been put in harm's way, women have been put in harm's way, and something needs to change. And there has been investment in the system.
0: Prime Minister Anthony Albanese is visiting the Tiwi Islands north of Darwin today for the Tiwi Football League Grand Finals. It's believed to be the first time a sitting Prime Minister has visited the Tiwi Islands. The United Workers Union is warning travellers to expect disruptions at Perth Airport tomorrow morning as some of its workers walk off the job. Aviation screening officers employed by private contractor ISS are expected to strike for 30 minutes from 5 o'clock tomorrow morning. UWU National Aviation Lead Carl Ratana says the union doesn't want to inconvenience the travelling public, but it needs to send a message to ISS and the operator of Perth Airport.
3: It's not our intention to disrupt the travelling public. Unfortunately, our members have been put in that position due to ISS's substandard offer. All workers are asking for is wage and condition parity with workers in the eastern states. Nothing more than what workers over in Brisbane already get.
0: Hundreds of space enthusiasts are in Adelaide today for the Australian Space Agency's first large-scale community event. Peter Doherty is there.
4: I'm standing outside the Australian Space Agency, watching hundreds of people queue to have their photo taken with Australian of the Year and astronaut Catherine Bennell-Pegg. Some have been lining up since before the doors opened at 9 a.m. The 2,000 visitors expected today will also have the chance to observe space technicians at work on Rover, the first Australian-made rover that will go to the moon with NASA. It's hoped Space Day Out will inspire young people to take on STEM study and consider a career in space.
0: And England have won the third place playoff at the FIFA World Cup with a thrilling 6-4 victory over France. You're now up to date with the very latest from ABC News.
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10: Toss back into play. And Kerber. Saw a big don't argue. That was excellent. Hand passed out wide. Short kick is okay as well to LaFau, who takes it on his chest. LaFau from the pocket. Oh, if you don't mind. Great celebration as well. Two in a row for the Tigers.
11: Gets the footy backboard after sharing it with McKenzie, and then inside 50 he sends it. He sees none other than Mitch Lewis on the lead. Mitch Lewis coming in now. He is directly in front of goal. He'll kick from about 35 metres out for Hawthorn. Just dabs this one towards the goal. Makes it look easy. And he's put through his fifth. Hardwick, who's in the centre of the MCG, darts a pass down to Connor McDonald. Hand passes it to Impey. 55 metres out. Barely off a step. Jarman Impey with a spectacular goal for Hawthorn. Gidevin, who's in all sorts of space and can do what he likes, will chip it down towards Newcomb, centre-half forward Marks. Right ahead of Floston. He can spot up a target inside forward 50, and it's Nick Watson. Nick Watson's been part of the onslaught with three goals already this afternoon. 40 metres out from the sticks. Nick Watson's got four.
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11: There was a two-minute passage in that second term where Richmond put on its first goal of the day and then it followed it up with its second. But apart from that, it has been all Hawthorn as it sits 63 points ahead of Richmond at halftime. 12-9-81, Richmond 2-6-18 here. The MCG, a beautiful sunny day in Melbourne, about 18 degrees expected as we near 3 or 4pm today, but a beautiful day in Melbourne for the first match of today's action here on ABC Sport. Gold Coast and the Western Bulldogs is getting underway in about 45 minutes or so time. A full call of that is available. You can just jump on ABC Listen and you'll be able to find that match there. And of course, Essendon and GWS at Docklands is on a little later on. That's in the twilight fixture. All of those available either on your radio or, of course, as I mentioned, you can find them on ABC Listen. Lauren Borden and Andrew Mays calling the action here at the MCG. Nathan Burke and Cal Sinclair, your experts. Gemma Bastiani is down on the boundary for us as Hawthorn makes its way back onto the field ahead of the second half.
13: You watched World Cup this morning, third place playoff.
11: I followed along. I couldn't follow along all the goals, Maisie. They were happening as, what was it, 6-4 in the end?
13: 6-4, England won, yeah. It's what a useless match.
11: Yeah. Is it the moral victory? I mean, that's the only fun we can have with it, is that England have claimed the moral victory.
13: It's very good. Yeah. Very good. Nah, it's... I don't know. You almost feel sorry for the players because they're obviously out there having to play. But, yeah, I think they more have a good time than anything else out there for third place playoff. And I saw Tadej Pogacar was extraordinary in the Tour de France overnight. He's got the polka dot jersey and the leader's jersey. And with, I think there's about 1,500 metres of the climb left.
11: Yep.
13: He left everyone for dead. He is maybe the best we've seen.
11: Yep.
13: Extraordinary.
11: Is he coming up to four?
13: Yeah,
11: Tour de France,
13: I think so.
11: I think he's up to.
13: Yep.
11: Spain v France tomorrow in the World Cup final. Tips? Care level?
14: No, the care's there. I've never been to Spain, but I have been to France and had a really lovely time. So I might stick with the French.
11: No, they're not playing. Did I say Spain and France?
14: Did
11: Sorry,
14: you say
11: I meant Spain and Argentina if I did say yes. France. Sorry if I did say France.
14: Fair enough. We've never been to either of those. big fan of the Argentinian food. So, hopefully Argentina can... get over the line. But how did the French go?
13: They played in the third place.
14: Right, okay, fair enough.
13: Yeah.
14: Okay, that's where I'm at the moment with the my soccer stuff. But
15: I got up this morning and watched.
11: Yep.
13: Did you, Mick?
15: Yeah. You can tell when a game doesn't mean anything. The first thing that goes out of the window is defence.
11: Yeah.
13: Like,
14: today over Richmond.
15: Yeah, first thing that goes out the window when you don't care. Yeah. And... France lost, but they could have scored 12.
11: Wasn't England up 4-0?
15: It was 4-0 at half time.
11: Yeah.
15: Ended up being 6-4.
11: Yeah.
14: Probably good to watch. More goals and stuff like that. So.
15: It was one of the more entertaining games. There was hardly any fouls. There was hardly any rolling around. No pushing and shoving or carry on like that. It was 6-4, but you could tell it didn't mean a great deal, a third place win. But I'll get up in the morning and have a squeeze.
11: Yep.
15: I've been on Spain from the start. So,
11: have you actually?
15: Yes, I have.
11: Okay. All right.
15: Yep.
11: We'll take that.
15: Yep. Conceded one goal in seven games.
11: Yeah.
15: Very, very hard to score against. Just a champion team rather than a team of champions. So
11: it's 5 a.m. tomorrow, I'm pretty sure. It's the early one.
13: I'll be up.
11: A bit earlier than today.
15: Yep.
11: Maisie's getting up. Maisie, how'd the under eights go? You've got a big coaching career ahead of you.
13: It was a draw. We've had our ninth draw in a row because they don't score in under eights. So.
11: And no one keeps count, obviously.
13: No.
11: No one would know.
13: No, kids have no idea.
11: Berkey, Kringle, result this weekend?
15: Second half starting here. no, close one. Down to Hastings. We lost by 15 points, 2.5 goals or so. So, close one for
11: two
15: the Bulls.
11: Two losses for Maisie and Berkey. It's not what we want to hear. Hawthorn ahead by 63 points ahead of the third quarter. It's underway now in the centre of the MCG. Prestia goes in after it. Taranto's there. Meek mobs him, lies on top of him. And it'll be a ball up in the centre of the MCG. So the biggest margin in the history of matches between these two sides is 114 points, set

0: by Richmond in round 16 of the 1967 VFL season. What ground was that at? That's your quiz question here. As in the middle, Retchko goes after it. He hand passes it away to Houghton in the hands of the Tigers. Hand pass to Campbell, hand pass to Prestia. Has to spin around, but then can hand pass it to centre half forward where Cummings got it. Shanks the kick off his boot. LaFau's at the back. It won't work for him. Barras is part of the contest, and it's the free kick, in fact, is going to Sicily. So he can chip it out to D'Ambrosio.
1: He goes short, D'Ambrosio. And has Dylan Moore, who just ran past the man on the mark, hand passed it out wider still and works the 1-2 with D'Ambrosio. Got a bit messy in the end. Almost got fooled by how much time they had there between the two of them. They had to retreat to Sicily, who kicks a long ball. It bounces on its point to battle at centre-half back. Had Impey for support across the face of half back. And now a chance for Weddle, who takes the mark, kicks short to Meek, forward of centre, back to the running Weddle. He draws the opponent, now to McKenzie, loops a hand pass over the top. Weddle's kept on running, receives it, right forward pocket. Does he have a ping? He did. He missed by a long way. Out of bounds on the full. Entitled to have a shot there after he'd set that up on the wing.
2: You're speaking about defence with the World Cup, Bergie, but Adam Uzo pulling his hair out. You can't let him get three or four handball receives, have a shot in the forward pocket. Like, that would have been goal of the year.
0: David in Port Melbourne says England outscoring Richmond at the moment. So not bad from you, David. They've got two goals so far. We'll see how many they can collect by the end of this match as they've turned it over at half forward. Sicily has it. He'll take a ping towards the goals. And the start of this third quarter is operating in exactly the same way as the first half. Hawthorn put on its 13th goal of the match. 13-9-87, Richmond 2-6-18. It's a 69-point lead the way of the Hawks. 2.5 minutes played in the opening term.
3: Well, the worry there is that the first two shots of goal in the second half for the Hawks came from their two defenders who just trotted up the ground, and the Hawthorn forwards, they're just too busy just guarding space, not actually manning anyone up. And so when you've got your defenders having pings of goals, well, happy days for you if you're a Hawthorn player.
1: Yeah, very concerning signs there, the way they were able to move that across the half back line with little to no pressure, and then Weddle missed, turnover ball, goal. This could get very depressing for the Tigers by the end of things. Newcomb out wide, good clearance off the left boot. He finds Greaves, who goes by hand to Moore, inside attacking 50 on a platter for the Wizard. And he'll line up for 2 in 2 minutes for the Hawks.
3: Oh, here we go. It's plays on.
1: Oh, plays on from 45. Got under it a bit. Not sure it's going to have the distance. It did. Just carried the line. It wasn't his best, but it just had enough puff. And the margin is blowing out quickly. It is now 75 points in favour of the Hawks. 3 minutes played, third term. Concerning stuff, Callum Burkey.
2: You'd think that coming out after half-time, given the first half that they had, the Tigers, of the first 5 minutes going to be really, really important, just to sort of set the scene from a physical point of view. But it's been the opposite. Like, I haven't really, looking kind of across the ground now, there's just a lot of individualism and lack of body language that's positive from the Tigers, and I completely agree with you, Berkey. Like, it's all well and good to have a system and a zone and, you know, try and set their, I guess, game plan strategy that way, but at some point you've got to just throw that out the door and actually someone actually make a statement and stand for something.
0: Back in the middle, Meek leaps up and almost takes the tap out unopposed and then does fall to ground. Nan Curvis is forced to do the tackling on McKenzie. Another ball up just outside the centre circles. Nan Curvis takes this one away, hand passes it to Prestia in game 250, shoves it on the boot. LaFau was in a battle in a two-on-one, just could tap it away to Campbell, who takes it and then has to be taken to the turf by Mraz. And it'll be a ball up at half forward for the Tigers. Tapped away by Meek. It was a nice tap out across to McKenzie. Worked well for him to kick towards Chol. Bashed the ball down, had Bolter next to him. Came down towards Banks, and he's taken in a tackle, and it'll be a ball up out of sight of the ground. It's Hawthorn ahead by 75.
1: Edge of the centre square, and then Curvis in a beautiful path towards the footy, off to Taranto. Now to Cumming. This is all by hand to Lawler, who kicks out wide towards LaFau, who takes the mark on his chest. 51 from goal, hemmed up again.

0: hits the boundary line, chips in, board over the top. Campbell running into space, takes the mark. Meter inside the boundary, right forward pocket, dirty from goal.
1: Seth Campbell is one Richmond player. Whenever I've watched him this year, I've probably seen about four or five games live. He does impress me. I think if you whacked him in the Hawthorn team, we'd be saying he's a very, very good player.
0: Yep.
1: Because the way that he runs and he works hard.
0: And what about this from the boundary? Seth Campbell almost with the banana. Just misses for one behind. Richmond's first score of this second half, 2-7-19. Hawthorn 14-9-93. Six played, third term before Lauren. Let's head downstairs, Gemma.
2: Yeah, Jack Ginnivan has been ruled out for the rest of the game. Just precautionary. He's had some back soreness, and given the margin, they're just going to put him on ice for the rest of the game. So he's got the tracksuit on, so he's at the back of the bench.
3: Good update. Gemma, he's probably done everything he's wanted in the first half, has had plenty of space to work with, and that'll be him done for the day as Hawthorn work it to half back. Sicily, hand passed it back to Hardwick, moved it on to Newcomb. He puts his kick into the centre of the MCG, looking for Gunston. Broad got ahead of him. He'll share it with Loston. A little short chip kick just makes it inside 50 where Taranto marks. Tim Taranto looks at the goal and then turns around and will have a shot himself.
1: Well, the danger for Hawthorn is that they have too much time and space and try to over-invent things.
4: Yeah.
1: And it gets a little bit sloppy. We saw then Sicily streaming along the wing here. He had plays to kick it to, but he thought, no, I'll go backwards and sideways and do some funny stuff. And this is the end result.
3: 50 metres out. Tim Taranto releases his kick. It won't make the distance. It'll still be kept in play. Top of the goal square. Newcomb trying to paddle it away. Campbell's in there for for Richmond as well. Barras will clean it up, though. Hand pass it to D'Ambrosio. Little chip kick. And he can find the safe hands of Moore, who'll take it and kick outside defensive 50, although Broad's there again to collect for Richmond.
4: They are dangerous kicks, Berkey, aren't they? Particularly against better teams, they'll punish you a lot harder than what Richmond can.
0: Off to Short, who kicks a 9-iron inside attacking 50, lands at the top of the square, off hands with a big pack. D'Ambrosio roves off to Ward. Not a great kick by Ward. Intercepted. Mark taken by Ralph Smith, right forward pocket, 35 from goal, 45 degree angle to the right.
1: Well, a couple of repeat entries there for the Tigers, which we haven't seen all day. I must admit, it came from three shocking kicks from the Hawks overdoing things, and Broad's been able to intercept them. But at least it's a good sign that they've had two or three cracks at it.
0: Ralph Smith for Richmond's third of the afternoon. Crosses the paint of 50, kicks from 40, strikes it, and misses to the right-hand side. One behind, 2-8 now the Tigers. 14-9-93 the Hawks. Margin 73 points, 8 played third term.
3: Neil from Coburg said, was it Princess Park where the biggest margin between these two sides was played out? Richmond winning by 114 points in 1967. It wasn't Princess Park, but a good attempt there, thanks to Neil from Coburg, as the kick comes into the centre of the MCG. Gunston is hit quite hard by Broad. Broad just checks on him as he gets back up. He'll take the kick from the centre of the ground. Gemma on the boundary.
2: Is it Glenn Ferry?
3: Correct. Ding, ding, ding. Glenn Ferry Oval. Did you look that up, Gemma?
2: I did not. I have a father who follows Hawthorn.
3: So that's, you phoned a friend?
2: No, I just, osmosis.
3: Osmosis. Berkey, did you play Glenn Ferry?
1: No, Loz.
3: Prestia, that's the kick. Inside forward 50. Braz is chasing after it, close to the boundary line, keeps it in play. Hand passes it to Impey, who does well. There's Hawks all surrounding him. Hand pass to Moore. Hand pass to D'Ambrosio. Nearly loses his balance, has time to recover. Hand passes to Meek. Hand passes to McKenzie. Flicks it back to Moore. Hand passes it to D'Ambrosio. They're just working it down the outer wing until the kick comes down. And Chole will mark 55 metres out from goal. Gunston on the lead. Delivers it to him, and Gunston marks.
4: That passage of play there is just the major difference. And there's a 50. Not sure what that was for.
3: Was it someone running through the protected zone potentially?
0: Yep, I think so.
4: Bolter's given an extreme mouthful to the umpire after that decision. Look, he's still going. It's a bad look, mate.
3: Gunston, goal square, second tee up. It's Gunston's first goal for today. It's Hawthorn's 15th, 15-9-99. Richmond 2-8-20. That's 79 points, the break for the Hawks. 10 minutes played in the third.

0: He made his disgust of that decision very, very obvious to the umpire. He just kept going and going and going and going. Don't know if that's a great look from a leader, to be honest, whether you agree with the decision or not.
1: Well, once upon a time, we used to have a dissent rule for a couple of weeks. Don't know where it's gone.
2: You can spray now, as long as you don't point to the scoreboard.
0: Or touch the head. I had an interesting conversation with that with Chad Wingard. I don't know if you remember, Gemma, the other week. He's very pro no taunting. And I said, well, if I line up for a goal and someone says something to me, is that taunting?
1: Mm.
0: So, yeah.
1: Just don't, I'm all for it. Don't touch him in the head. That's second thing. Don't rub anyone on the head, but words, goodness me.
2: Now Nankervis is caught holding the ball. Was trying to surge forward there, the Tigers. And free kick going the way of the Hawks. D'Ambrosio has it at half back.
0: But if someone bumps me after making a mistake, is that just as bad, touching on the head?
2: Yeah. Well, last night...
0: Is, or it's not.
2: The Carlton players pushed Nick Dacos while he was on the floor, so obviously they were saying something.
1: I don't think...
2: And that's okay.
1: Ruffling hair, touching on the head, that's another level than someone coming up and bumping me.
2: So Connor McDonald has it to Gunston, who's found himself a long way up the ground at half-back. Takes the mark. Goes out wider to left half-back to Hardwick. He's been under no pressure all afternoon. Off a couple of steps. Finds D'Ambrosio to battle, who's again surging forward. Off to Connor McDonald. Inboard to McCabe. Now he can launch deep inside attacking 50. Couple of one-on-ones. Sicily's drifting forward. It's in the Lewis direction. Has a run and jump one grab. Not quite the second. But a good tackle and a good follow-up and a holding the ball decision going the way of the Hawks. And Ollie Greaves doing some work at ground level there, which will impress his coach. So the free kick going the way of Greaves, and he'll line up from 20 out almost directly in front. They're just dominating in the air and on the ground, Hawthorn. First game last week, hasn't kicked a goal in AFL footy, but a moment to celebrate for the young man. Ollie Greaves kicks his first. And all of his Hawthorn teammates get around him from all over the park. He brings up the century for the Hawks. 16-9-105. Richmond 2-8-20. 13 played, third quarter. And a moment to remember for the young man.
1: Yeah, well done, young man. Hawthorn seem to have a plethora of players like him. Similar size, similar shape, you know, good skills. Kicking a goal, just having an effect, just keeps you in the team. He's only played the two games, 19 years of age. He's probably vying with another probably 10, 12 blokes in a similar sort of phase to him. So the more that he can do things like that, he'll stay in the team.
3: And Kervis Taranto to McAuliffe, who skies the footy up in the air. It falls all right for Mansell. He can't get rid of it cleanly. Turned over. The Hawks grab it. It's turned over again. The hand pass will come back to Mansell, who's gone from the long sleeves to the short sleeves in the second half. Hand passes it to Cumming. Hand pass to McAuliffe. Hand passes it to Grill. Puts it on his boot. He'll get an entry inside 50. It'll bounce once for Lynch. He can't pick it up cleanly. Can't tap it to any advantage of his teammates and battles there to collect for the Hawks. Hand pass to Weddle. Hand pass to McKenzie, hand pass back to Mraz, and it's easy here. Almost for the Hawks to get out of defensive 50 it is. It lands in Morrison's lap. He had two Richmond players coming for him, but Morrison able to take the mark, kicks it out to McCabe along the southern wing, moves it on to Connor McDonald, kicks towards half forward. Chole's there at centre half forward. Furt Hawthorn will kick it right to the top of the goal square. Lewis is there. Annan's there as well, and he does well in the end to get it out of bounds and force a throw-in, with Dunstan also standing in the goal square. It's Hawthorn ahead by 85 points. Gemma Bastiani on the boundary.
4: Just a fun fact on Ollie Greaves as well. His cousin is Essendon best and fairest winner Georgia Nanscorn, and they're both descendants of Kaji Greaves, so a very talented family, that one.
2: Very much so. Toss back into play. Chole won it down. Nankervis. Hand pass towards Brown, bounce away from him. He gathered. He was taken over the boundary. This will be a throw in left forward pocket for the Hawks.

0: It's very impressive family tree work there, Jen.
1: I get to work.
2: Ball will be thrown back into play. Lewis works his way to the front. Taranto to Rechko. Snaps out of the danger zone. Beyond defensive 50. Ball bounces. Lafau tried to tap it to a teammate's advantage. Couldn't do so. Barras out wide at Samaraz inside. Attacking 50. Well done by Banks. Getting back with a flight. Gathered a bouncing ball. Looping hand pass is okay to Rechko as well. And his kick is good. Short pass finds McAuliffe, who wants to go quickly, but this kick sort of lacked the penetration. Good spoil and great commitment by Bailey McDonald going back with the flight. Mansell just as hard the other way. Good contest, good footy. Ball out of bounds on the wing.
1: Both bounce back up as well. Ball will be tossed in. You can see the Hawthorn Doctors just having a little look at that one. As it's spun in, Nankervis and Chole in the ruck. Nankervis holds himself well in front position, just palms it down. And Chole does the tackling on McAuliffe to stop the footy from going any further. Centre wing will have another ball up. 85 points Hawthorn's lead in the third term at the MCG. Rechko pulls it out. It's been a highlight for Richmond since in the few games he's played. Hand pass to Taranto at halfback. It's a turnover from Campbell, who fired away another hand pass. Watson with the tackle this time, and he holds Banks down to the turf at half back for the Tigers, half forward for Hawthorn. Another ball up. Chole rises very high and he's able to pluck it down. Hand passes it across to Ward. A little kick inside forward 50. One bounce. Lewis is there. Hand passes it back to Ward. He snaps and hits the right post. He nearly got on the scoreboard himself, Josh Ward, but just a minor score for him. 16-10, 106. Richmond 2-8-20. 17 minutes played in the third quarter.
2: Mitch Lewis was thinking about another there as he was coming back inside on the left, but unselfishly gave the hand pass away. Five first-half goals for Mitch Lewis. Long kick out of defence. He's punched over the boundary line and out of bounds at left-half forward here for the Hawks. Again, it seems to be living in their half in these last 10 minutes. Richmond with a couple of opportunities after Hawthorn kicked the first two, but it's been all the Hawks since then. Toss back into play from the stoppage. Hand pass to Vlosten. Vlosten overcooked his hand pass. Sicily tracking back inside the centre square, rather, to Morrison. Morrison, a good kick to Greaves, who kicked his first goal in footy a moment ago. Short kick, players everywhere. Take your pick. And Dylan Moore presents, takes it 40 out, 45-degree angle to the right.
3: You've ran past three Richmond players who are guarding grass. They were just standing there going, I'm in my hole. He ran through three of them and took the mark 45 metres out. Not one of them thought, I'd better go with you because you're dangerous. They handed him over to the next.
2: Dylan Moore kicks from 48 and just fades that one away to the right, through for one behind. It's a couple of chances here for the Hawks after they kicked the opening four goals in this second half. 16-11, plays 2-8, margin at 87 points. 18 played third quarter.
1: So Hawthorn's largest winning margin against Richmond is 101 points. They're at 87 at the moment. We're 19 minutes through the third term. As Richmond work it along the southern wing, McAuliffe just chips it down towards Mansell. Marks hand passes it across to Lafau. 55 metres out from goal. Will pop it to the top of the goal square. Houghton was there. The ball just took a little too long to get to him. D'Ambrosio cleans it up. Hand passes it to Battle. Running along the goal line. Keeps it in play. Moves it along to Mraz. He goes back defensively to Impey. And he'll just chip across to Bailey McDonald, who had the doctor come out to him to check on him. After the spoil from Mansell, staying on the field, kicks it to Weddle, moving on the broadcast side of the MCG. The kick comes down. Tamori will get a free kick for that against McAuliffe.
3: I was going to say, there was three umpires looked at who didn't see it, but the one further down the field did. It was a fair and square shove in the belly.
2: Moore with a short ball, right to centre wing. Mark taken by Greaves, had McKenzie running past, looping hand pass over the top to Newcomb, who can load up inside attacking 50 into the pocket. Lewis took the mark. Was he out of bounds? He was on the full. It's a free kick going the way of the Tigers.
0: Tigers defence, that every player is just caught in between. Like, they're just struggling to sort of make a decision to either press or go to a one-on-one or push back. It's just a really, really difficult watch.
2: And then with a long kick out of defensive 50, big pack forms, and no mark taken. It's wrapped up. And Taranto hands it back to the umpire for a ball up right half forward. Tossed up. Lafau having a run in the ruck. Won it down towards Cumming. His hand pass back into congestion. Locked up. Another stoppage to take place at right half forward.
1: When you're under 8 to down by 87 points, Maisie, what do you tell him? What's your inspiration?
2: Not much.
1: What do you think Adam Uzo is saying, Berkey?
3: I have no idea, because I don't know what he told them at halftime. Yep. Because what they're doing in this third quarter is exactly the same thing they did in the first half.
1: Foul goes backwards to Brown in defensive 50. Out to the right right back pocket, Annan Marks.
2: At least under 8's having a great time when they're 87
1: yes.
2: points down.
1: Yes.
0: Particularly when you have to score.
1: Annan thumps the kick down the outer side of the MCG. It comes down to Houghton, who takes it, hand passes it across to Green. A long kick inside, forward 50. This will work for Mansell. He was running into the forward arc, running forward, and had some space. He'll take the grab, and he'll go back for a set shot, a 45-degree angle, and about 45 metres out as well.
3: They didn't muck around with it too much then. The Tigers just were facing forward. It was a bit of a lucky kick out the back, but... You know, found your teammate, because Hardwick was found in the wrong spot because you got it down there quickly.
1: Ryan Mansell spins the footy in his hands and runs in, releases the kick. It's right across the face. It won't register a score. So the Tigers will stay with 2 goals so far in this match. 2-8-20, Hawks 16-11, 107, 22 minutes played in the third term. Jack Ginnivan's been put on ice and won't take any further part in this match.
2: Lawler from the spillage, got it to Taranto. Kick inside, oh, it's intercepted. Well done by Bailey McDonald, tracking back. Off to Impey, kick off one step. Connor McDonald coming one way. The other way was Ralph Smith. Neutralised the contest. Now Connor McDonald has it. Takes a bounce. Has two, in fact. Make it three. Maybe four. Yep, he's just trotting around the outer wing. No one coming to him. Then it's a shocking kick. Turns it over. Mitch Lewis basically gave Vlosten a hug there, as was the intensity. We'll have a ball up left half 40 for the Hawks. That pretty much sums up the afternoon loss.
1: LaFau tries to get a tap out. The ball ricochets back to him. He just pushes it away. And then Green will pick it up. His hand pass a turnover as D'Ambrosio takes it. Hand passes behind him to Bailey McDonald. He's tackled, hand pass to Newcomb. He's brought to the turf by Green. D'Ambrosio then does the tackling on Banks. Plenty of players surrounding the footy. Ball up outer side of the MCG. Gemma Bastiani on the boundary.
4: Houghton, a few minutes ago, Houghton was a little bit sore getting up from a contest with a right ankle issue. He was limping around pretty lamely and kept looking at the bench to try and find an opportunity to come off. He's just come off. He's with doctors now, so we'll see what happens.
1: Thanks, Gemma. Keep an eye on that one. As from the restart, it's another ball up. Lafau and Meek. Ooh, spills out the back. Lafau can't gather it cleanly. He'll do the tackling work on Ward. Another ball up on the outer side of the ground. Three quarters of the MCG in shade now. An 18-degree day in Melbourne. Tossed up. Newcomb goes chasing after it. He was beaten to the footy by Banks. Then does the tackling. Ward's in there as well again for the Hawks. Hand passes it back to Bailey McDonald. Spills it over the boundary line. It'll be a throw-in right at centre wing, outer side of the ground. Hawthorn, 16-11, 107. The scoring slowed down a little bit in this quarter so far. Just 4 goals. Richmond haven't kicked one in this third term. They're 2-8-20.
3: This last couple of minutes is ugly, but far better from the Tigers.
2: Taranto forces it forward. Hitting it nicely was Mansell. Out the back, Prestia. Kick over the top is good to Vlosten, who's on the edge of the centre square. Can kick inside attacking 50. Looking for a target. He has one. It's Ralph Smith who dropped the mark. Unlucky there, but he turned tackler. Might have dispossessed. Was unlucky. Not to be rewarded for holding the ball there. Morrison just got it away. Battle. His hand pass is no good either. Short onto it. He can pull the trigger from 50. Jaden Short all the way to the line and rush through for one behind.
0: Tell you what, they defend the goal line very well, Hawthorn. defensively, they just don't give up. Like, they're the last line of their defence. A number of times today, look, could be forgiven for just conceding, but they don't give up on that last line.
3: Would have loved Tom Lynch to come flying, leading towards short then. Made it easy for Mraz to just play in front and knock it over the line.
1: Ambrosio with the footy in the left back pocket. Kicks out towards the wing. Newcomb gathers. Tries to do a fend off on Taranto. He gets caught by Grill. Free kick going the way of the Tigers. Sam Grill will win it. Chance to check in with Gemma on the boundary.
4: Yeah, the doctor just came over to Richmond's interchange steward and said Houghton is good to come back on, so he'll return to the field.
1: So one of the young guns comes back for Richmond. It's another, and Grill will take his kick. Still a couple of kicks from home for Richmond. Pops into the right forward pocket. Lynch in the pack, gets a couple of hands to it, spills at the back. Sicily will take it and send it long outside of defensive 50. It ricochets back into the hands of Taranto, who puts this one on his right boot and curls it towards goal. It was always going to be missing. Behind for Richmond. Hawthorn's lead cut back to 85.
2: 26 played third term. Oh, so there's a bit of an incident with Sicily. Is that a free kick?
0: It is.
2: Can't believe it. So off the footy here.
0: You know what, Sicily? I'll be really strong on this. Like, the captain of the footy club, like, you're up by so much. You know, there's no reason to just retaliate like that. And I reckon that's a big gap for him. Like, clubs can get really under his skin. And if you're ahead by this amount of margin, yep, and that happens.
3: He and Mantle clashed once, and Sicily went down. There was nothing in it.
0: Yeah.
3: A little bit of Shepherd. And then they clashed again. Mantle did a bit of a World Cup flop.
0: But there's no need from Sicily to just retaliate. No.
3: You're nearly 100 points up.
2: Yep, he got sucked in there, James Sicily. So Mansell comes in, kicks the outside of the footy and only just sneaks it in for a behind.
0: And he's still going at the umpire. Like, he's just...
1: He's going at Mansell again too.
0: Pull your head in.
2: One behind makes it 2-11 for the Tigers, 16-11 for the Hawks.
1: Paddle kicks down to the wing where Sicily's there, can't take the mark. He might have got a little nudge from Mansell and put some mayo on it as well. The umpire doesn't pay a free kick. Richmond go inside 50 off a Ralph Smith kick. He hits up Sam Lawler.
3: Yeah, not a good passage there from Sicily. He dropped the mark in the end and then got a little bit of a touch from Mansell in front, and he decided to do a World Cup flop and see whether he could get a free kick, but the umpire didn't fall for it.
1: Sam Lawler now back in the side for Richmond. One of those pillars Adam Uzay would have loved to have had on the park a lot more often than he's had Sam Lawler at his disposal so far in just his young career. Lawler right from the pain of 50. It's a good-looking kick, and he's put it through for a rare goal for Richmond today. Sam Lawler with a goal on return, his first game since round 8. It's Richmond's third goal of the afternoon. 3:11:29, Hawthorn 16:11, 107. 29 minutes have been played in this third term. It's Hawthorn with a 78-point lead.
3: You can tell there's a little bit of class there that a lot of the other Tiger players just don't have. They've had, in this quarter alone, I reckon they've had probably 4 shots for goal that were far easier than that one, closer in, but Lawler just went back, didn't panic, calmly, good skills, put it straight through the middle.
2: Nice to see him back out there, the number one draft pick from a couple of years ago. And a nice moment for him. A question for you two. So it's a nice moment when you kick your 500th career goal. Tom Lynch has been stuck on 499 for a little while. Do you want to kick it this afternoon when you're 85 points down?
3: Mate, he'll take any goal he can get.
2: And the Tigers are coming again. Taranto to Campbell. Oh, almost missed his hand with the handball there, unfortunately. Hawks coming the other way, and Watson bursts away. Good tackle by Broad. Brought him to ground. Didn't stick the tackle, though. Moore with the hand pass into space. McCabe, snap, misses. Misses everything.
0: Has he been an All-Australian, Tom Lynch, over his career?
2: I reckon he might have.
0: So.
2: I'll look that one up for you.
1: Jack Gunston kicked his 500th goal last time these two sides met. Yeah, not sure if we'll see Tom Lynch kicking one today, as The ball is brought back out. It's at half forward.

0: Tyres puts the kick towards the 50. The siren blows for three-quarter time. We've got an injured Tiger down.
1: 2016 All-Australian for Tom Lynch.
2: Nankervis has thought his teammate was
0: Steely
2: unconscious.
0: Green. Yep.
2: And he's furiously waving to the bench, come on, quick, come over. And then Steely stood up. He said, oh, sorry, my bad. Stay there.
0: So the doctor's coming out to Steely Green now after Nankervis waved him over. But he seems pretty happy to go to the huddle now. Gemma can keep a little eye on that at three-quarter time to see if anything becomes of that. But
2: slight overreaction from the big fella.
0: Like you said, it's World Cup fever in primary schools and here at the MCG today. Richmond 3-11-29, trailing Hawthorn 16-11-107 at three-quarter time here at the MCG. That's 78 points, the Hawks' advantage. Goal kickers on the Richmond side of the page, McKelty Lafau, Patrick Retchko and Sam Lawler, each with singles. And then for the Hawks, Mitch Lewis has got 5. He didn't kick one in that third quarter. His career best is 6. Nick Watson's now got 5 as well. And then singles to Jarman Impey, James Sicily, Jack Gunston, Josh Battle in the second quarter kicking his first goal in Hawthorn colours, Will McCabe and Ollie Greaves kicking his first goal in the AFL this afternoon. But Hawthorn ahead by 78 points, the fourth quarter still to come here at the MCG. This is Sunday afternoon footy on ABC Sport.
3: Are there any winners in the cost of living crisis? What's causing the algal bloom?
4: Questions. They've never been more important. So the one thing we'll never question is our duty to keep asking. ABC News. Keep asking.
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0: They've turned it over at half forward. Sicily has it. He'll take a ping towards the goals. And the start of this third quarter is operating in exactly the same way as the first half.
6: It's Newcombe out wide. Good clearance off the left boot. He finds Greaves, who goes by hand to Moore. Inside attacking 50 on a platter for the Wizard. Ball plays on from 45. Got under it a bit. Not sure it's going to have the distance. It did. Just carried the line.
0: D'Ambrosio, they're just working it down the outer wing until the kick comes down. And Cholomark, 55 metres out from goal. Gunston on the lead. Delivers it to him. And Gunston marks.
7: And it's a 50.
0: Gunston, goal square, second tee up. It's Gunston's first goal for today. Paddle kicks down to the wing where Sicily's there, can't take the mark. He might have got a little nudge from Mansell and put some mayo on it as well. The umpire doesn't pay a free kick. Richmond go inside 50 off a Ralph Smith kick. He hits up Sam Lawler. Lawler right from the paint of 50. It's a good looking kick. And he's put it through for a rare goal for Richmond today.
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0: Goals have been very rare and hard to come by for Richmond so far in this match. That Lawler goal that you heard there came at the 29-minute mark of the third term. It's just Richmond's third of the afternoon. 3-11-29, the Tigers. Hawthorn 16-11-107, up by 78 points at the moment at three-quarter time. The Hawks have won the past three matches against Richmond by an average of 57 points. They're well ahead of that at the moment, the Hawks. Lauren Borden and Andrew Mays calling the action here at the MCG. Gemma Bastiani's down on the boundary on a beautiful Melbourne winter's day. Plenty of sun, about 18 degrees down there. Nathan Burke and Cal Sinclair, your experts on ABC Sport. What are your takeaways from that third quarter, apart from the fact that it was just a follow-on from the second and from the first half?
2: If I'm Sam Mitchell, I'm telling the boys not to fall into the trap of being brought down by your opposition. So making dumb decisions, trying to bite off more than you can chew, turning the ball over. They had a passage of play there where they kicked it to Broad, coming out of the back line twice, just trying to over-invent things. So it's a real test of a good side to keep playing the way that you want to play. Taking those first options, don't try and do something extra special. Play the way that you want to play. So if I'm Sam Mitchell, that's what I'm really stressing into my teammates. For Adam Uze, there was a period there where they put a lot of pressure on the Hawks. Over on that far wing there, they was ball up after ball up and the intense pressure, and Hawthorn coughed it up. They went forward. I think Mantle ended up with a shot at goal out of it. That's what I want to see. I want to see this a good old-fashioned scrap from those guys, because they start to play pretty, they're not good enough to do that, and the Hawks will cut them up.

0: I want a scrap from one team and I want Hawks to play their method in this last quarter.
1: I think if you're a Tigers fan, you've probably got 10 minutes in you, I think, in this last quarter. And you just want to see them

0: lowering your colours. I think Sicily did there in that third term, and he's actually starting now on the bench. I don't know if that's more of a tactical move or maybe just sending a bit of a message from that passage of play there. But I agree, don't be too cute with the football. See if we can go direct and really, I guess, put the foot to the throat in using that sort of term to just, yeah, really be a massive percentage booster for him.
1: Can I ask what happens after the 10-minute mark to the supporters?
0: Just off to the station.
2: They're on the Frankston line home.
0: Yeah.
1: Does that go for people who grew up Richmond supporters?
2: Berkey, you know if you don't stamp your time card, you don't get paid.
1: Damn, I thought I had an out there.
2: It is, yeah. It's a hard watch for Richmond supporters. It's been a hard season for them as well. Just two wins in it. Two wins, 15 losses, and the poorest percentage in the league as we get the fourth quarter underway with Andrew Mays.
3: And from the spillage, Newcomb's on to it. Just wrestled his way to the front of that one in front of Prestia. Lawler, exceptional. Was clean when he needed to be. And then received the 1-2. Good play from the number one draft pick. Inside attacking 50 over the head of Lynch. Where are the numbers at the fall of the ball? Lynch made a contest. Now the Tigers get numbers there. Impey becomes the tackler. Campbell. Well done by Barras. Heard the voice. Got it out to Morrison. Kick over the top. The way of Meek. It bounces away from him or towards the boundary line. Almost penalised for a lasso there. Just kept it in. Off to Bailey McDonald, who's been good this afternoon. He kicks around the boundary. And big spoil there. Noah Bolter. Not sure he got any of the footy. It was all Mitch Lewis.
0: Got a frustrating day, Noah Bolter.
3: Lewis into the forward line. Chol forced to spoil from behind. Watson the tackler.
1: You wonder how much time Nick Watson will spend on the bench this quarter. Coming off that little bit of a hammy strain. No need to be out there.
3: In the sunshine, right forward pocket. Big tackle from the stoppage. Ensures it's going nowhere. Vlosten gets to his feet and Lewis hands the ball back to the umpire. Chola Nankervis. Nankervis just got the hand pass away in the nick of time. Lawler again finding the footy. Long kick out of the danger zone. And from the spillage, it's a nice rove there by LaFau, who worked the 1-2. Chance for Banks through the middle now. Into open space and finds the chest of Mansell, who'd run into a bit of space inside attacking 50. And he'll go back from a 45-degree angle to the right, and we'll have to kick this all of 50 metres.
1: It's one of the few times they've been able to chain the ball out with hands, overlap run. And the reason why you can't do that is when you set up a zone and you win the footy, you've got a lot of players away from where the ball is. But on that occasion, they had players where the ball is, and that allows you to chain the ball out.
3: In comes Mansell. From 50 out, hangs it to the right. It is one behind. So first score of the final term goes the way of the Tigers. Margin back to 77 points. Nice to see Lawler having a good run on the footy as well. Let's head downstairs. Gemma.
4: Yeah, really strange. Hawks obviously in total control, but Sam Mitchell has just come down to coach from the boundary for this last quarter and sent Daniel Gianca Saracusa up to the box. Berkey, what would be the reason for that?
2: Prestia. Well, there's an entry inside 50. Hand passes it to Houghton across to LaFau. Right at the top of the goal square, Lynch roves. He snaps and he misses. I thought that was goal 500 coming up. Surely it's hit the left goalpost.
1: 499 and a half. Gem, I think he just wants to make sure that they don't fall into Richmond's way. He needs to eyeball the guys who actually do that.
3: The Hawks worked this to the wing. Watson hit the ground hard. And he was wrapped up, ball going nowhere. Gets to his feet with the assistance of D'Ambrosio. Nankervis took it out of the ruck. Then did some work at ground level and he's over the boundary and out of bounds. It's a fair bit of weight in that pack with Meek and Nankervis crashing over the boundary line for a boundary throw in to take place right on centre wing. And margin 76 points, Cal.
1: Sorry, Maisie. You never know how important percentage will be.
3: Got my pointing wrong there. Went back right instead of back left, Berkey.
2: Did you want Cal to start calling a passage?
0: Sorry, I tuned out. Was that?
2: Ball is...
3: You go, Loz. Get us out of here.
2: The ball was tossed in. It is a coming free kick. He's one of the youngsters that has a crack all day for Richmond. He hand passes it back to Trezise. That kick is no good. D'Ambrosio

0: got a hand down to it. Ward was able to collect, hand passed it across to Connor McDonald, who tried to, well, go chasing after it now along the boundary line. It might be a last touch. Buddy. Lasso just off Connor McDonald's shin.
1: How can you not see that?
2: He was 10 metres away, and the field umpire in the middle of the ground is coming over going, mate, I think you might have missed one. You sure? Yep, now we're going to go upstairs.
0: Everyone will have a breather now.
2: Yep, I'm pretty sure it came off the hall.
3: This rule will change next year.
0: Yeah.
3: It'll just go back to a boundary throw-in.
2: Oh, yes, we saw it from 100 metres away.
0: Well, it's another one of those things where the rule was meant to be a deliberate kind of kick out of bounds, and now it's turned into literally a last fingertip out. But Ralph Smith will take the free from the lasso free kick for Richmond. Just kicks it down to a pack. Lynch half launched at it. Gave Meek a little nudge in it. And it should be a Hawthorn free kick coming the way of Lloyd Meek here.
3: Visually, the Tigers look a lot more desperate in this first few minutes of the last term. Like, this is sort of the way they should have been playing at the very beginning, to sort of set the scene and the intensity.
1: Long kick from Meek all the way down to half forward. It ricochets away of Watson, who rode the tackle. Oh, hand pass backwards and then was pushed to the ground. I'm not sure that was in the back. Berkey?
2: No. He was...
1: Watson plays on from 50. Launches quickly. It's coming back and it is just away for one behind. Looking for goal number 6 this afternoon, Nick Watson. 5 goals, 2 now. For the afternoon, 16-12, plays 3-13. Margin 77 points.
0: Bolter stubs the kick to Banks. Goes back to Bolter, takes a bounce as he's running outside of the arc. A second bounce as well. Puts it on his left boot, down the outer wing of the ground. It bounces once, battles there to collect it on his hands and knees. Hand passes it away to Connor McDonald. Had to stop and pick it up, just couldn't take it cleanly. Broad was there. Hand passes it away to Cumming. Hand passed it away to Rechko, who flicks it to Lawler, moves it across to Prestia, puts the kick inside forward 50. It's one bounce before it gets to Mansell. He tries to work his way around Sicily. He has enough time to have a shot at goal, but it hits the right behind post. That'll be out of bounds on the full. No score. Hawthorn ahead by 77, 6 minutes played in the final term. 16-12, 108, playing 3-13, 31.
2: Again, they had numbers around the contest, able to link up handball through the middle to an open forward line.
1: This has been better from the Tigers. Lewis leaps high, couldn't take the mark. Prestia at ground level, got the hand pass away to Nankervis. Rode one tackle, back to Prestia, kicks inside attacking 50. And Lynch almost takes the mark, turns tackler, got Impey. Got the hand pass away though to Sicily. His kick rather intercepted. Ralph Smith kicks into the pocket to Lynch over his head. Oh, he can't buy a goal, poor old Tom Lynch. With delivery like that, it's not coming anytime soon either. Now a chance from McKenzie out of sight. Goes to right halfback. Mark taken inside the boundary line by Connor McDonald, out of wing.
0: Sometimes, or if you don't laugh, you'll cry. And I'm not sure how Tom Lynch is feeling at the moment. Chip comes down to Harry Morrison.
1: Well, he's prone to get a little frustrated, Tom Lynch.
0: Just a
1: congratulations
0: little.
1: For holding his emotions in this afternoon.
0: Connor McDonald gets the footy, finds Weddle, who moves it down to Greaves in the forward pocket, and he's pretty happy to just see that one over the boundary line alongside Banks for a throw-in inside forward 50 for Hawthorn.
3: Nah, it wouldn't be the easiest drive home for Tom Lynch tonight. Lack of opportunity, but, you know, hasn't...
0: He's had 4 touches for the game.
3: Yeah, a tough one for him.
0: And kicked it behind from... It was a snap, but from directly in front. As Nankervis tries to take it out himself, does well to move it along to Brown, who can find McAuliffe with a hand pass. Just a long kick out of defence. Lynch with front position, gets a couple of hands to it. LaFau has a go at it. Harry Morrison is at the back of the pack and wins it. Puts the kick inside forward 50. Noah Moraes on the end of it.
2: Well, everyone's getting in on the act. Mosey, has he kicked a goal before?
1: Never kicked a goal. And the man celebrating right next to him there was Ollie Greaves. He kicked his first career goal this afternoon. He celebrated like it was goal when he took the mark.
0: It's one of my favourite celebrations, that leap he did afterwards. Now Noah Moraes with the chance. We've had Patrick Rechko as well kick his first goal on the Richmond side of things. Ollie Greaves too. And now the chance for Noah Moraes to kick his first AFL goal and be the third player to do it today. Not quite.

0: off to the right-hand side. And just a behind for Noam Meraz, who made his debut down in Launceston a couple of weeks ago. 78 points, Hawthorn's lead. 9 minutes gone in the fourth term.
1: Long kick by Annan out of defensive 50. Sicily has it now. Intercepted, though, by Campbell. Hand pass over the top to Bolter, who almost hand passed it to Campbell, who was still coming in from the boundary line. Dribbles the ball around towards Lynch, who's taken in a strong tackle by Impey. Still got his kick away. Some nifty work in there by Grill to Bolter. Knew he had men four to the footy, so he went to Ralph Smith, who kicks to Taranto in the goal square, takes the mark. Well, in fact, it is coming. And he can take a shot from the right forward pocket as he drifted in from a central position. So he'll try and hook this one around.
2: Sorry, mate. For the first time, Richmond are outnumbering Hawthorn players when the ball hits the ground.
1: Sam Cumming hits the post. Unlucky from the right forward pocket. But it's three behinds to two behinds in this final term, and it's 10 minutes old. It's hard work for everyone here this afternoon, Loz.
0: It is Gold Coast ahead of Western Bulldogs by 7 points, early stages of that match. 1-2-8 playing the Doggies, who have just scored a behind. A full call of that match is available on ABC Listen. And if you're listening to us in most of our areas around the country, that's where we'll take you to at the conclusion of this match, as Hawthorn somehow work it to the broadcast wing, and Moore's able to hold onto a mark against Prestier. He then kicks into Bolter, who was coming in to try and smother it. The ball falls down to Weddle, takes it and hand passes it in the path of Bailey McDonald. The bounce doesn't favour him. Retch goes in there and reads it, takes it and puts the pass out across to Ralph Smith, who marks. And he has some ground in front of him, takes a bounce and dabs the kick to the top of the 50. Campbell marks, puts a little chip kick in towards Lynch. He spills the mark. Spills the mark from 50 metres out from goal. He'll just have to kick it to the hot spot. Nankervis is there. He couldn't take it. LaFau holds on to it, and he's held on to by a couple of forks, and that's probably Tom Lynch's day right there. How he just went for it with one hand and in the end spilt the mark 50 metres out as the ball is tossed up. Nankervis loses the footy, does the tackling on Moore, who's able to get a hand pass out to Bailey McDonald. Hand pass to McKenzie. His little chip kick will be a nice exit to Connor McDonald for Hawthorn.
1: And he kept on running, McKenzie, and a little shimmy, and then with the outside of the right boot, finds Greaves. So the runner, McCabe, who takes one bounce and now a second, looking for a third. No, he pulls the trigger on the kick. It's not a great one to the bootlaces of Chol. And now Broad coming the other way. Picks up nicely, goes the 1-2. Storms through half-back to Campbell. He can get it back a third time here. All the way up to halfway. Good run from the veteran. Off to Campbell, and he's taken down beautifully. In a big tackle by Sicily. That's better from the Hawthorn captain. And he receives the free kick in the centre circles. Hand pass quickly to Ward. Out further still to Hardwick, who flares it out wider to McCabe. How about this entry inside 50? Just pulls it short to Greaves. 55 from goal. Greaves inside 50 with his kick. Looking for Chol in a one-on-one. One grab and the second. What should have been a free kick. Don't know how it wasn't. Was taken to ground anyway, but didn't complete the mark. Umpire wave play on. Now Prestia has it. Off to short. Right back pocket. Short with a long kick towards halfway, LaFau. Oh, great mark in between two Hawks.
3: He's had some good moments today, LaFau. He's probably been one guy that's had a bit of an impact forward of the ball. He's tried really hard.
0: Moraz basically sat on his head as he took the mark. And LaFau will go with a long kick all the way to right half forward. There's a free kick in the marking contest. Battle was at the front and took the mark, but Tom Lynch will get the free, or no, it'll be Nankervis. So Nankervis maybe just held on to a little by Sicily there, or Hardwick, I think it was. Takes the free and just chips slightly backwards towards short. Holding the footy at centre wing, Gemma Bastiani on the boundary.
4: Yeah, Steely Green after that knock at the end of the quarter. I know we were chuckling about it, but he's actually going through a HIA at the moment. He hasn't taken to the field this quarter, and he's been in the rooms the whole time.
0: Thanks, Gemma. Brown with the footy, centre half forward for Richmond. Pops it into the right forward pocket. Again, Lynch is the target. Three Hawks all around him. Sicily is happy to take the ball over the boundary line. Lynch comes in to remonstrate with him. He's taken Mansell over the boundary. Those two have been at it in this second half. And it will be a throw-in inside forward 50 for Richmond. As Lynch just, again, continues to chat to Sicily a little bit.

0: Hawthorn ahead by 77.
1: That could explode. It's about the most exciting thing in this last quarter so far. Nankervis takes it out of the ruck. He's wrapped up immediately. No goal yet. We're 14 minutes into this final term.
2: I'm employed to do special comments. I'm not talking till something special happens.
1: It's not much happening, Berkey. Thank you for your work this afternoon. How about this? Lafau almost. He's taken off the footy. Back into congestion. More over it. It's going nowhere. We'll have another stoppage at the top of the goal square. You might as well catch the train, Berkey, because I don't hold out hope for much happening here.
0: Tossed up inside forward 50 for the Tigers. Nankervis takes it out, has a shot on goal himself. That's a behind. Another one. The lead for Hawthorn is 76 points, 14 minutes played in this final term. So we're up by 78 points at three-quarter time. Richmond winning this last quarter so far. They're only up by 76 at the moment.
3: Have you tried the new tyre joint near the Coles, near us?
2: No, I haven't. I walked past it the other day. Good?
3: It's good.
2: Nice.
3: Nice. Well priced as well.
1: Thrown up. Ryan R. Ford here for the Tigers. Plenty of players around there. Lawler tried to escape. Ball ricocheted the other way. Chance for Vlosta now on the wing. Hand pass is okay to McAuliffe, rather, who retreats to Broad. He's got plenty of time as it was kicked over his head. Then he tries to burn Troll and does well. Shrug the tackle. Can go inside 50 with his kick, Broad. Looking for Lafau. Barras gets in front. Kills the contest out of bounds. He has been rock solid today, Tom Barras. Down back in a good vein of form.
3: Patrols it well. He's actually been in really good touch from day, from as soon as that first bounce. So, I know he missed a fair bit of footy, but he'd surely be a lock for All Australian, you'd think.
0: So, a little tap down comes from Mraz, who's doing the ruck work for Hawthorn. Short roves and kicks towards goal. That's another point. That's 75 points now, Hawthorn's advantage. The Doggies are in the lead against the Suns via a couple of goals from Marcus Bontempelli. So 5 minutes left in the opening term there. You can listen to that on ABC. Listen here at the MCG, 75 points, Hawthorn's lead.
1: They're trying to work this through halfback, the Hawks. Impey has it at true centre halfback, goes out to the right. Mraz over the top, by hand, through the wing. Ward has it, didn't bounce, short kick instead. Finds Moore. Out wide to McKay. Kick one from here earlier in the game. Has another ping all the way to the line. Doesn't quite have the journey this time. Ralph Smith tracking back takes the mark with no pressure whatsoever. So he just walks it out into the back pocket. Then kicks low and hard towards Campbell. D'Ambrosio, who's been good this afternoon, makes the spoil, cuts that off and sees it out of bounds. 49,127 in on a lovely Melbourne winter's afternoon.
0: Deani on the boundary.
4: Unfortunately, Richmond's just confirmed a concussion for Steely Green, so that puts him out for at least 14 days.
0: So Steely Green with a concussion, another injury for Richmond. Taj Houghton out of the match as well for the Tigers, and then Jack Ginnivan on the Hawthorn side of things has well been managed, as Gemma said, at about halftime, put on ice with a little bit of a back injury. So three players out of the game in this final quarter, a concussion for Steely Green. Campbell takes it for the Tigers and goes backwards towards Bank. His kick was looking for McAuliffe. In the end, D'Ambrosio fights for it. Hand passes it towards Sicily. Hand pass to Weddle. Flicks it back to D'Ambrosio. His hand pass is a turnover straight away. Just hand passed it to Grill. Hand pass to McAuliffe. Flicks it across to Campbell. Takes a bounce as he runs just inside forward 50. Oh, no. Dabs it towards Lynch. That was a shocker of a kick for Tom Lynch. He probably couldn't do much about that, Tom.
3: It was well led as well. He timed it beautifully.
0: That's not his fault.
3: No.
0: And it's a throw inside forward 50 for the Tigers.
1: To be fair to Tom Lynch, he has not given up presenting all afternoon. Ball about to be tossed back into play. Don't feel like he's getting the 500 this afternoon, poor old Tom Lynch. Lafau from the ruck. Was he pushed in the back? Not quite.
0: I'm sure we're going to get another goal in the afternoon.
1: No. Well, considering they had 16 to three-quarter time and the Hawks are still there, it's been a surprising last quarter. Greaves with the clearance all the way up to defensive 50, and Brown takes the mark. Now, he's got the journey here, Tom Brown. Massive kick of the footy. This will have to go 55. Right on the logo is Cotter.

0: McDonald on 50. So Tom Round comes in, kicks from 55. It's a massive roost. Never looked like missing. And we have our first goal of final term. Pretty darn good one as well from Tom Brown. 4 goals, 16-40. Not a common score in AFL footy. Richmond, 16-13, 109 Hawthorn. Played 19 minutes in this final quarter.
1: This is one of those games where the Hawks will go in and they'll be forced to sing their song. And it'll be, even though they're going to have a big win, you know, 10, 11 goals, it'll be one of those flat ones. Because I'm pretty sure Sam Mitchell would have implored them to really put the foot down, not to fall into the trap, not start being lazy, don't get overrun in this last quarter. And they've done all of those things. And so this will be a very forced celebration. It's a win, but, you know, it's not a good one.
2: So lead now 69 points for Hawthorn. After it was 78 points at three-quarter time, they'll sort out their 6-6-6 rule. And it's Grill that's got to make his way back into the centre of the MCG to stand next to Newcomb.
1: Who's in the ruck?
3: Mraz.
2: That is McAuliffe against Mraz in the ruck, and Mraz wins it and just shoves the kick inside forward 50 into the pocket. Brown chasing after it, Anand as well. And there'll be a throwing inside forward 50 for Hawthorn.
1: I think that's probably the first ruck contest either of those men have gone to. McAuliffe.
2: Mraz and McAuliffe. Mraz.
0: Well, that was like the under eights. The two closest to the ruck contest.
1: and gave away a free kick.
2: It's gone over the top of them.
3: Can't do that.
2: And then McAuliffe shoved Mraz, and Mraz gets the free kick.
0: He's 187 centimetres, McAuliffe. That's all. Sean Grigg was even taller than that. I reckon he's about 190.
2: No, Mraz might get his first goal in footy this time after earning it from a free kick in a ruck contest.
1: Mraz, McAuliffe, two ruck contests. One, you allow the bloke to catch it and run past, and then you give away a free kick.
2: I think they're a little bit confused in that set about beginning or restart. Noel Mraz coming in now, 45-degree angle. That's not a great kick.
1: Back to the back line, son.
2: Yep, that's not back to the ruck, that's it.
1: No.
2: Not back to the forward line either. Just 1 point. Hawthorn's lead is 70. Played 22 minutes in the final term.
0: Short with the kick out. Into the right back pocket to find Flossstone. 22 minutes played final term. He switches play across half back, and now Brown has it. Brown off one step, high ball. Doesn't do his attackers any favours there, with Hawthorn able to get numbers as the ball was fairly loopy. Prestia, though, at ground level. Back to Brown by hand. Now to Short by hand. Short behind centre wing. That's a good kick. Finds Rechko, who can give to Prestia. Instead, takes a bounce himself. Drives them inside, attacking 50. Lynch this time, yes! He's got it! Right forward pocket, Tom Lynch. 499 goals. Had the yips last week. Has been starved of opportunities this afternoon. He's going to waste no time. Tom Lynch snaps, and he has goal 500. Duly appreciated by the loyal Richmond fans who have hung around this afternoon. A long winter's afternoon for them. As it flashes up on the scoreboard, crowd sees it. Nice round of applause for their key forward, who's seen it all. Came for the glory, got the glory, and is now steering them through the depths of a rebuild. Hasn't given up all day, Tom Lynch, and he has his goal at the end of the day.
1: Yeah, well done, Tom Lynch. I'm not sure how many men in the history of AFL football have kicked 500, but you've joined the list, and it's a worthy milestone. Congratulations.
2: And Curvis taps it down in the middle. They'll go again here, the Tigers, via Taranto, who just kicks it and sockers it forward. to right half forward, picked up by Retchko. He hand passes it to Mansell. One step, puts the footy inside forward 50. Lafau was trying to jump in and affect the contest, but Impey was there to take the mark for the Hawks. Chips it back to Sicily.
3: He's had a good game, Impey. What's he had? He's
2: top disposal getter, 33 disposals,
3: 7 score involvements.
1: He's such an important player to this Hawthorn team.
3: Going at 88% kicking efficiency as well.
1: And when you put Carl Aim on in that side as well, that to me, they're two of their most important players.
2: Impey kicked it to Greavey. Greaves went to play on two quickly. Lawler picked it up, hand passed it to Lynch, hand passed it backwards to McAuliffe, who was in the ruck a little earlier on.
1: The goal fest.
2: And the ruckman kicks a goal. Or the pseudo ruckman at least. That's 3 goals in this final term, all the way of Richmond. And they're cutting back the margin to, well, 58 points, which is a lot more respectable than the 78 points that it got to at three-quarter time. 6-16-52. That is England's score from today. So they've hit England's score in the World Cup. Hawthorn 16-14-110. Hawthorn 58 points ahead, 25 minutes played in the final.
3: Hawks have chucked the queue in the ruck, you'd think, Berkey. I think they're not covering the ground with as much power as what they were in the first 3 quarters, and probably got a couple on the bench as well. I think Meek's sitting on the bench along with Newcomb, and I think Hardwick's down there as well. So
1: there'll be a few Hawthorn players thinking that I might have missed out on chances today. Gunston. Joel.
0: Prestia from the middle, kicks to 50. Now a chance for Taranto, off to Campbell. Hooks it back to the top of the square, almost a mark to Ralph Smith. Couldn't complete it. Brass is able to rove. And then out towards D'Ambrosio, spalled away from him for a boundary throw-in on the intersection of the 50-metre line and the boundary line. Right forward pocket here for Richmond.
1: Even Mitch Lewis had 5 at half-time.
3: Yeah.
0: Yep.
1: Trouble to score since. He was eyeing off double figures there at one stage.
0: Toss back into play. Nankervis whacks it out of the immediate area. Then turn tackler on Greaves. Short has it. He's dispossessed. Weddle fighting hard at ground level. Chance for D'Ambrosio. Works the 1-2 nicely. And then a dodgy hand pass that was made to look good by Morrison. His kick wasn't great. Intercepted by Lafau at ground level. A little bit of support comes there through Ralph Smith. He's wrapped up, going nowhere. Stoppage to take place. 30 out directly in front, deep into the Richmond forward 50.
2: And Curvis, little palm down towards Taranto. Hurry to kick away. McCabe goes chasing after it. 52 metres out from goal. Watches it bobble over so he can take the lasso free kick. And Will McCabe will have it. After kicking a beautiful goal a little earlier on in the match. He goes with a long kick now too, all the way to centre wing, southern side of the ground. Mitch Lewis had front position through his hands. Banks collects for the Tigers. Hand pass to Short. Little chip kick to Prestia. His 250th AFL game. 95 of those for the Suns. Can move it across and through the centre of the ground. It's Brown who kicks it out to Bolter. He chips it down to Retchko, who couldn't take the mark. It'll be kept in by Bailey McDonald, who did well to affect any mark being taken. Kicks it down towards D'Ambrosio. Brown gets there first. Hand pass to Bolter. He's unsure of what to do. D'Ambrosio is closing in on him. Hand passes it 2 metres ahead of him to Brown, who can just chip kick one to Retchko. Grill, hits him on the half volley. Bailey McDonald comes in to pick it up for Hawthorn, hand passes it to Moore. He'll kick to the left forward pocket, looking for Chole, wins the one-on-one and takes the mark.
3: That was a good one-on-one. He was awkwardly placed, sort of semi had his back to the ball, had to sort of re-engage front on, and I think he took it one-handed in the end.
1: He's going to wrap up, and he was beaten in that one-on-one contest, but he's really stuck to his guns on Mitch Lewis. And done a good job in this second half, in particular for a young player.
2: Almost looks like he's wasting time here, Mubby or Chole. They're up by 58 points, the Hawks. He eases this one like nothing I've ever seen. Left-footed kick, as lackadaisically as you'd like. It's a goal. That was very calm, casual, cool approach from Mubby or Chole to put through the goal. Even his high fives now are Very cool, calm and composed. But that's his first goal for the afternoon.

0: Hawks' first goal of this final term. They're up by 64 points, not long left to go in this match at the G.
1: Looked like there was some mischievous teenagers giving him some words. He certainly silenced them with that very casual banana.
2: I think he might have blown him a kiss too over the boundary. He was just having a kick down at the park.
0: That's
2: from the pocket. Very casual from Marbichel. Knows no other way. From the middle, McKenzie onto it. Ranwell hooks it back on his left. Inside attacking 50. No mark taken. A chance for Moore. Roves it nicely. Puts it in front of Lewis. Couldn't get there. Full of the ball front and centre. How about this time for Mraz? Fourth time lucky on the siren. He's got his first goal. And a big win for the Hawks is sealed with a first goal.

So the final score, Hawthorn 18-14, 122, defeating Richmond 6-16-52. The Hawks led by 29 at quarter time, 63 at half time, 78 at three quarter time, and a comfortable victory in the end by 74 points. Goal kickers 5 to Lewis, 5 to Watson. Singles to Gunston, Battle, Choll, Greaves, Impey, McCabe, and Sicily. For the Tigers, singles to Lynch, Rechko, Brown, Lawler, LaFau.

0: Hawthorn, big winners by 70 points. The Hawks moving to third position on the AFL ladder. After that win, it means they're just 2 points behind Sydney in second position. Hawthorn's percentage 118.4, the Swans' percentage 128.3. But of course, there is that draw that Hawthorn had against Collingwood a little earlier on in the season that gives them that little buffer as they try and chase down Sydney to move into that top two spot. Richmond has lost percentage in this match. They came in with the lowest percentage in the league at 63%. They've lost a good 1.5 there at 61.7%. So Essendon, bottom of the ladder, is 66.6% for context there. But Hawthorn winners by 70 points, 18-14, 122. Richmond 6-16, 52. It was 3-2 in the final quarter. Hawthorn lost it narrowly. Maybe that's a positive, Berkey and Carl, for Richmond. Even though they took the foot off the pedal, at least the Tigers were able to capitalise in some small way.
1: Yeah, absolutely. But, like, it was really like they tried to play a real system in that first quarter. It was actually identified by Berkey, not me. So they just weren't sort of hunting, I guess, the opposition or getting numbers around the ball. And it just felt like, oh, well, let's just have a crack at that in the last quarter and throw a little bit of structure and system out the window and just sort of show a bit of spirit and fight. And I think it was helped a little bit by, you know, a couple of guys were spending Meek and Ginnivan spend a fair bit of time on the bench in that sort of second half, particularly Meek in the last quarter. But, yeah, I don't know. I just didn't really see the spirit much of Richmond today. I just feel like that's probably something that they need to focus on a little bit more rather than a, you've obviously got to have system and method, but you want to obviously stand for something and have a little bit of an identity. At the moment, it just feels like some of their senior crop with Broad, Vlosten, Nankervis, they're not going to be there forever. Maybe a year or two left in them all, but they've probably got to, I don't know, go to the trade window this year and have a few conversations about what can they get in to help them. Because at the moment, Zach Butters would be looking at that thinking, oh, might be a tough few years.
0: Saying there? Adam Uze, when he said it's a destination club, Richmond isn't a destination club.
1: There's a club, yes, but in terms of the actual team and list at the moment, it's not a destination team you want to play for. So, DM.

0: Prestia. Both sides pay respect to him in his 250th match as he leads Richmond off now. So in his 250th match, three-time premiership player, a best and fairest, a tough day for the Tigers out there. He was one of the top disposal getters with 25, Tim Taranto with 27. But Jarman Impey, 34 for the Hawks. Connor McDonald with 33. And Josh Battle with 27. But you mentioned during the call, it's something that Jarman Impey can do so well is control that back line. They missed him so much when he was out with a hammy injury. And as you were saying, Carl Amon's had a bit of surgery, but they're hoping to get him back for finals. And what a difference that makes for the Hawks.
1: Yes, they've got some players coming back in. And Will Day into that lot as well. But look, you can't read a lot into this game. You've got one team who's up right at the pointy end, vying for top four spots, and you've got the other team that's trying to evade being last on the ladder. So there's a gulf between those teams, and we saw it today. You look at the stats, 430 possessions to the Hawks, plus 102. 101 uncontested possessions more than what Richmond had. So they had 295 uncontested possessions. Now, not too long ago, when I was coaching with the Saints, sort of between 2005 and 10, we wanted 300 possessions in a game. 200 kicks, 100 handballs. That's what we aim for.
0: Yep.
1: The Hawks had 295 uncontested possessions today. It's ridiculous. 40 more uncontested marks, 66 inside 50. So they just had almost too much of the ball. And I think if I'm Sam Mitchell, I'm saying, boys, that's too many. We don't want to have 430 possessions in a game. We just mucked around with the ball far too often. We just didn't take the easy option a few times. We over-invented things. It's a good problem to have, having the ball too much, but if you try and play that way against a good team, well then, you're not getting 66 inside 50s by any stretch. So, whilst, it's a big win, you can learn a lot from having a big win as well.
0: If you are listening to us in Victoria, Tasmania, South Australia, Western Australia, and the Northern Territory, in about 5 minutes or so time, you will be heading to the Gold Coast taking on the Western Bulldogs. There it is, the Doggies 2-3-15 leading the Suns 1-3-9. So that'll happen in about 5 minutes or so. If you'd like to listen to the post-match here and an interview that we'll get some reaction from the Hawthorn Footy Club, you can put us on the ABC Listen app. We'll stay with you until 4:20 Eastern time, in which the ABC AFL stream will head to Essendon and GWS Giants. But in a few minutes or so time, we'll hopefully get the song for you as Hawthorn just completes its celebration, does the full lap of the MCG, and thanks all their fans. I will get the song for you, hopefully, and then you'll get head off to the Suns taking on the Western Bulldogs. Berkey, just on that marker that you had at St Kilda, the 200 kicks and the 100 handballs, what would it be like in the modern day? What do you think clubs would aim for at a club today?
1: You're at least 80 more than that.
0: Yep.
1: So they're looking around about 375. Once you push into the 400, that's getting a little bit too much, but there's at least 75 more positions up for grabs these days.
0: Yep. There you go. There were some times today where the Hollywood Hawks did come out and they overpossessed it and they turned it over. There were some moments where they got a little bit excited against Richmond.
2: And they were allowed to do it far too many times. But the ball was hitting the ground and they had numbers there to, I guess, correct that error. Now it happened two or three times. If you're going to play against, to be honest, a top eight team, that's contending for finals, like, you just don't have that sort of ability and that sort of luxury to overuse the ball. But either way, there's just a massive gap of experience between, I guess, the names on both both team sheets at the moment.
0: It is Hawthorn. 70-point winners, 18-14, 122. Richmond, 6-16, 52. Making their way into the winners' rooms now to celebrate and sing the song. It's their 12th win of the season, 12-1-5. So 12 wins, 5 losses, 1 draw. We can head into the winners' rooms with Gemma Bastiani.
3: Yeah, there are plenty of people here. You can probably hear it via the mic. The room is packed. I would argue there's more space cordoned off for family and friends than there is for the players to actually sing their song in. That's how many people there are. A lot of children as well. So vibes are high. I know Berkey said they'll come in and obligatorily sing the song. They still seem pretty happy. Mm. Got all their kids with them. Yeah. Why wouldn't you be?
1: Mraz's last goal might have sparked them up a little bit.
3: That's a great point.
0: They're getting ready to sing the song now?
3: Yes, they are. They were just waiting for Jarman Impey to wave
0: There's
3: to everyone.
0: There's always a straggler.
3: There is always a straggler. This time it was Jarman Impey.
0: So inside the Hawthorne rooms, they're getting ready to sing their song after they've won a big win by 70 points. They would have known they'd be singing this song for a long time this afternoon. How close are they, Gemma?
3: They're in the circle. Here we go.
0: There is the song with Gemma Bastiani down in the Hawthorne rooms. Winners by 70 points today. Mitch Lewis kicked 5 goals, all coming in the first half. Nick Watson got his name on the scoreboard 5 times as well. Some big goals or big bags of goals coming from those two players. Weren't able to capitalise on them and push it towards huge bags, as we might have seen Hawthorne taking off the foot off the pedal a little bit, particularly in that last quarter. But a big win there for Hawthorne. 70 points, they're in third position on the ladder, their 12th win of the season. For most of our listeners, you will be heading to Gold Coast and the Western Bulldogs. It's midway through the second quarter there. Western Bulldogs 3-4-22 are ahead of the Gold Coast Suns 2-3-15. Your call team will be Quentin Hull, Michael Price, Matthew Primus, and Jamie Stanton. Of course, later on this afternoon, the Twilight Game. We're heading towards that in about 20 minutes or so. That's taking place at Docklands. It'll be Essendon and GWS. So if you'd like to listen to that on the ABC Listen app, a full call will be available on either the AFL button or the AFL extra button. If you'd like to listen to our interview and reaction from a Hawthorne player, that's where you can jump on and listen to the remainder of our coverage, which will go for another 20 minutes or so. But for most of our audience, in a few seconds' time, you'll be heading to Gold Coast and the Western Bulldogs, headed by Quentin Hull. For the remainder of our listeners, we'll continue to wrap up Richmond and Hawthorne here at the G, where the Hawks are big winners by 70 points. Just looking at some of the stats out there across this afternoon. The clearances, Richmond won 35-29. That probably surprises me a little bit when I look at that and see that statistic.
2: Yeah, they're probably a tough one to sort of comment. It's really about how the ball is being moved around the ground from Hawthorne. Richmond might have got first possession at times, but they actually couldn't get any movement or actually possession on the ball. Hey, do you know what I do when I talk about? And you might laugh at this.
1: Like you said, when it was going to be close game, range of game for Richmond.
2: Mate, even...
1: That's all I laugh. Mate,
2: Michael Jordan's made a few mistakes in his life as well. So, but team songs. I reckon players have completely lost enthusiasm for team songs after the game. And I reckon it's something that you look at, and you might think I'm old-fashioned here or I'm a little bit quirky, but you look at like the NRL, right, or even rugby, and I know we want to talk about codes, but when they win games of football in the rugby codes, like the sheds are absolutely going off with players just wanting to absolutely belt out. It's like they just sort of, AFL players these days, they're too cool for it or something like that. I urge anyone to go watch... an NRL sort of post-game.
0: They kind of bang the lockers.
2: It is absolutely pumping, and it just looks like the most infectious environment, and the vibe is just through the roof. It just feels like a formality at the moment. I just wonder if there's a club out there, it might just be a 1%er, just a real, real 1%er, that after the game, they belt out that thing and, you know, just bring everyone along for that journey. Call me ridiculous, but I reckon every club at the moment sings their song and they just go through it like they don't even care.
4: I'll raise your ridicularity.
2: There we go. Yeah.
4: That's a word. No, too many woos.
5: Yep.
4: Too many woos. They chuck in a woo after every verse.
2: Yeah.
4: And multiple woos. And get rid of the woos. Ridiculous.
0: What about the bum, bum, bum, bum, if you're from Tigerland?
4: That's all right. I don't mind a bit of an intro.
2: They're probably the one team that would belt it out, them and Essendon, because I guess wins are so far in between. Yep. But I'm big on this, Loz. You're laughing at me, but I'm massive on it.
0: It's a very important conversation. I'm going to hold you there, Cal Sinclair.
2: No,
0: Cal Sinclair and Nathan Beck with us in the ABC Sport commentary box. Hawthorne winners by 70 points. We can head downstairs to the winners' rooms and Gemma Bastiani.
3: Team, we're here with Nick Watson. Nick, 5 goals, not a bad return for yourself.
5: No, it was good. Just happy to be back out there, to be honest. It's a hard 2 weeks on the sideline, so just happy to be out there with the boys and get a nice win like that.
3: What is it like for you having to watch from the sidelines?
5: It's hard, definitely. That second game, I felt like I could have played and just didn't get out there, but it was at least I got a nice win, and now it's good to be back out there. It's good setup for the back end of the year.
3: You're feeling really good post-match?
5: Yeah, very good. It was good to have that extra week off just to get myself right for the back end of the year, because we got an important back end and these games are getting important, so yeah.
3: I'll throw you up to the box. We've got Nathan Burke and Carl Sinclair as our experts.
4: Nick, congratulations, mate. Good effort to date. Now, you and Mitch Lewis both had 5 very early in the game.
6: Yeah.
4: First question to you. Does your mind sort of wander and think, oh, I might be on for 10 here?
5: I try and keep it quarter by quarter. I mean, it started to get a bit of a lick late, and then we were just playing sloppy footy, so couldn't get the ball down there, but your mind does ting. I feel like it does for everyone. If you kick 5 or 4 in the first half, you're like, oh, I could be on for a big bag. But I normally die off in the second half, to be honest.
4: What about Mitch? Do you reckon he was going 10 or 12?
5: He was going 12, I reckon. The way he was going far out.
4: No, we saw Sam, the coach, come down and spend the last quarter on the bench. And so we were just sort of surmising that maybe he was just urging you guys not to sort of fall into the trap of overusing the ball and sort of falling into the way Richmond were playing it, and wanted you to play your game. Was that the main message at three-quarter time?
5: Yeah, it was a bit scrappy in that last quarter. We were trying to do the perfect play, and when we get it deep to our forward lines, we do well. So, yeah, we're just trying to get that perfect play, and Sam had to come down and was getting a bit angry, to be honest. We were letting a few too many goals go past, and we're just playing lazy footy. So that's not the way we want to play, and, Sam wasn't too happy in that last quarter.
4: And we saw young Mraz go into the ruck there in the last quarter. Have you ever seen him at training venture into the middle for a ball up, or...?
5: I haven't. That was the first time, and I could see him have a few shots, actually, a few... Yippee on the first two, but good to see him nail his first goal. And Mraz is such a live wire unit. He gets the boys up and about, so it's good to see him get his first goal and get busy in the ruck.
2: Nick, Carl Sinclair, congratulations on a great great performance individually, mate. I thought you were super. But, mate, to be honest, up here in the box, it just felt like, particularly in that first half, is that you guys felt... Did you feel like you were potentially overusing the ball at times? I know what it's like as a forward when you're looking up the ground and you're kind of going, come on, guys, get it in there, we're out. Yeah. Did you feel like that a little bit early on?
5: Yeah, we were owning possession. As I said before, we're trying to do that perfect play, and sometimes it doesn't pay off. We just need to get it into our forwards. So, that's coming from a forward as well. I just want to get it in there. But, we were overusing the footing. We did address that at halftime.
2: Yarman Impey for us. We thought he was absolutely outstanding today. Just talk to us sort of, how important is he to your side? It just feels like his leadership has actually grown year on year, but his ball use today was absolutely outstanding. We're at 88% by foot.
5: Yeah, I'm pretty close to Jarzy. I get along with him very well. He's such a pivotal part of our team, and we missed him when he was out for a couple of weeks, so good to see him back and firing. And yeah, he's such a pivotal part, just on and off the field, gets the boys up and about, and obviously he's great on the field as well. So he brings the speed, brings the energy, and we all love him here.
2: Now, Nick, fellow Caulfield Grammarian, were you a Bunton quad or North quad man when you were at school? What was sort of your were you a Bunton quad or a North quad man?
5: North
2: where were you
5: quad.
2: Hanging out? North quad.
5: Yeah.
2: I was a Bunton guy.
5: Oh, really? Enemies.
2: times have changed. Yeah. No, well done, mate. Terrific.
5: No, thank you. Appreciate it.
7: Nick, wanted to ask you about your hammy. Have you done one before, and how frustrating was it?
5: No, I haven't done one before. That was sort of my first real niggle on the hammy, so it was frustrating waking up early on a Saturday morning and doing rehab when I could be out there playing. So, no one's happy in rehab, and you just want to, everyone wants to be out there playing, but... it was good to sort of take that extra week off and get my body 100%. So, right for this back end of the year.
7: Give us your shout-out for one of the medical staff. Paint the picture of walking into rehab by yourself on a Saturday morning.
5: Yeah, Jackie Price does a great job. He's on me there early on a Saturday morning, getting the boys up and about. The mood could be a bit down, but he always gets the boys up and about.
0: Can you give us a bit of an insight on that? I'm just thinking of Grime Myers, who played in the VFL and went, yeah, maybe it was better for me in my rehab from my knee. You know, when you're like, maybe I could have played. How does it work when there's this discussion going on between you and the medical staff?
5: Well, yeah, I did want to play, obviously, but then when I looked at the weather on Saturday night, I was pretty happy at home in front of the fire. So And, yeah, I agreed with him. I was a bit angry at the start, but I agreed with him at the end of the day that that extra week is going to, yeah, as I said before, get me cherry ripe for the back end of the year and, yeah, put myself in good stead.
0: Now, that sounds like it all worked out well for you. And just on you and Jack Gunston, how's the you've moved ahead now in the battle between you two. Is there a little maybe a wager or something going on between you two this season?
5: Nah, stay clear of that. He'll probably be a bit angry at me during the week. He won't talk to me. I know he wants it, but I'll let him have it. He can have it if he wants. As long as we win the flag.

0: That's all I care about.
1: No, that's fair, Nick. Well, you got 5 goals today. That's a pretty good effort. We appreciate your time on ABC Sport.
0: I appreciate it, guys.
1: There we go. Nick Watson with us on ABC Sport. It's always good to chat to him. He's a bit of fun.
2: Drop the F-bomb. Flag.
1: Oh, flag, yes.
3: It was mentioned anyway, so just a little.
4: I love the confidence. Yep. Love the confidence.
1: I don't think he's one to shy away from mentioning a flag.
4: No, I was lucky to see him play quite a bit at school, and he was very similar, very very much a bit of a rock star down there as well.
1: Which quad were you sitting in?
4: No, no quads for me.
2: Yeah, well, there were two quads at our school, like a quadrant, you sort of call it. There was the Bunsen quad. And the, I actually think I was in the north quad, but anyway.
5: In terms of the nerd quad.
2: Yeah, anyway, it's all good. Move on.
1: Not a bad effort there for Nick Watson. I do want to talk about a forward on the Richmond side of things in Tom Lynch. We watched him pretty closely today. He did finally kick his 500th goal. There was some poor entry inside to him. How did you rate his game given what he's working with? But, he didn't have much of the ball. Even when he tried to come up the ground, he didn't have too much of an impact when he moved his way to the wing for Tom Lynch.
5: He's struggling to get separation from his opponent. And a couple of times there he managed, and then the Richmond players missed him with a kick. And it's got to be frustrating. One, you can't get away from blokes like Barras. And two, when you do, the ball doesn't hit you. So he's going through a really frustrating phase of his career. I think he's 246 games or so he's kicked 500, so he's averaging 2 goals a game across his career, so that's not to be sneezed at. So I think today we just look at, yeah, well done, congratulations, but at the very, very least, he's providing a target. I think the other forwards down there will probably walk a little bit taller when he's down there. He's attracting Barras. Imagine if he wasn't there and Barras was playing an Alga or someone who comes into the team. They're probably not scoring at all. So at least he's doing his job in that shape.
1: So next year?
2: Who have they got coming through?
5: I think they have to. So Alga's not a key
4: Harry Armstrong's
5: player.
4: Probably one.
2: Yeah.
5: Yeah, but they're not ready.
4: No.
2: I reckon they've got a little bit to worry about, Richmond. Their senior crop have, like, let's look at it, Vlosten, Lynch.
5: Broad,
2: like Taranto and Hopper probably got Prestia. A number of years to go. But Prestia, there's probably only, like, a lot of those guys probably only got a couple of years left. Yeah. You then sort of, as I said to you, Lauren, at the end of the game, like, can you actually attract some sort of, I guess, senior leadership guys to kind of come to your footy club for another, 4 years to sort of help this young sort of crop come through? Because then you're at risk of sort of, I don't like using this term, but I guess blind leading the blind a little bit. Like you then put a lot of leadership expectation on, your real young crop of players when they actually don't need that. They need guys 5 or 6 years above them that have kind of done that. I'd be a little bit worried if I was Richmond at the moment from like a list management point of view. Can you actually attract some players to sort of come from other clubs to, I guess, help this younger crop? Because there's a few clubs in that bracket at the moment. Like West Coast is still in there. Essendon, we know they'll be trying that. Maybe even Carlton a little bit as well. So, yeah, it'd just be an interesting couple of... I don't know if Zach Butters is... I don't know if he'd probably come. It'd be a great commercial decision for him, but I think it'd be a tough few years.
5: With Tassie coming in too,
2: it's
5: always that cloud on the horizon. What do we do with our young kids? Do we go? We've got a lot of young kids. Yeah. Do we go there again, or do we give up that second pick that they'll probably get for finishing second last or so?
2: Yeah.
5: And get somebody in. That's why the list managers earn the big bucks.
4: So they'll have picks 1 or 2 and 2 very early second round picks, because I assume they'll bid on one of the father-son prospects coming through, which will mean they'll get that bonus pick at the start of the second round. So they'll have a bit to work with in terms of draft capital. Yeah, as you said, Burke, it's just a huge decision as to whether to keep going down that path.
2: It's a massive call, but I'd look at it if I was them, because you've got too many teams at the bottom now, I guess, fighting for relevance. Yep. And I just think if you could get maybe 3 really serviceable, strong AFL players to, I guess, propel you up the ladder just a little bit and improve your performances. But if we fast forward 12 months and this is happening again, and there's a number of clubs in this situation, then, like, yeah, I don't know if picks is going to help you.
5: Is it a Luke Parker, Caleb Daniel type of scenario?
4: But it's so would you argue that they've helped North, obviously they helped them off the field, but on the field, are they taking

0: them to the next level, or are they taking a game away from a kid who might have had 50 games?
1: Yeah, they are. Yeah. Absolutely. And if you talk to some people who know North Melbourne who might work with the ABC every now and again, more than I do, they'll say that they're not helping them win and play the game. They're running around getting a lot of possessions, but...
2: But is that young kid playing 20, 25, who could have played 25 games, is that actually going to help them?
0: Yeah, don't know.
2: You know what I mean?
1: Yeah.
2: So, like, these clubs like Essendon and North Melbourne, like, they actually haven't seen guys on in their list day-to-day who have sort of played finals, been part of, I guess, elite leadership programs. Like, North Melbourne's a really good example. Like, I think it was Parksy, I was chatting to him, the only player that had ever played a final on that list was Luke McDonald. Like, and there was actually no one else. So that none of them sort of knew and understood or knew what the expectations were. Not that they weren't training hard or anything.
3: And that would have been Luke McDonald, like, in his first year as
2: exactly
3: a kid.
2: Exactly right, yeah. And he would have just scraped into that side back in, like, 2014, 15 when they made a prelim. So, I'd be looking at that early pick and just seeing if you could move it on.
0: Yeah, because
2: I'm not a list manager, so what would I know?
0: You've got six premiership players in today's lineup.
3: Yep.
0: So... Yeah, I mean, as we mentioned, Lynch, Broad's gone at the end of this year, back to WA. I think he's already stated that publicly.
3: Vlosten's there.
0: Yeah, Vlosten, who's admittedly didn't have a pre-season this year, but seems to have dropped off a little bit. But, yeah, it's some big decisions.
2: Bolt looks frustrated.
0: Yeah,
2: out
0: very
2: there
0: frustrated.
2: As well. Looks very frustrated. So, it's...
0: Surprised they didn't use him in the ruck a little bit more. You know, at the start of the season, we'd seen him drift through there and he was sort of a bit of an X factor because he's got sort of a, ungainly style, but he's hard at it and he has a bit of a presence around the foot. You never really know what he's going to do. So are you surprised they didn't use him in the ruck a little bit more?
2: He would have been good at ground level,
0: yeah.
2: Like particularly against Meek, who I actually thought had a pretty good game in the middle, but... I don't know, Berkey. Like, I'm just thinking about it. Like, who's closer to, I guess, making finals? Essendon, West Coast, or Richmond?
1: I think West Coast play better football than Richmond and Essendon at this stage.
2: Mm. Bit to think about if you're the Tigers.
0: Yep. Yeah. I think they've done the right thing, though, in terms of restocking on all these. They've got crops of elite picks in. Now it's just up to them to develop them.
1: They have recently moved on their head of strength and conditioning because players, they looked at all of their injuries and figured out that a lot of them were potentially preventable, so made a big change there. So hopefully we start to see, you know, Lawler and these guys getting a consistent run at it and show us what he can do as a number one draft pick.
3: Let's get your 3, 2, and 1, whoever's doing that. We're about 4 minutes away from sending our audience to the Docklands and Giants and Essendon.
1: Yeah, we're going to give Impey 3. I thought he was outstanding. 34 possessions, went at 88 kicking efficiency. Now, we've got two blokes with 5 goals. Oh, you've gone Watson.
2: I'll go Watson for 2.
1: Watson for 2?
2: Yeah.
1: So you're going to make me pick the big full forward who didn't get a kick in the second half.
2: I'm not going to make you, mate. You're your own individual.
1: Yeah, look, there's two. You can't really count possessions these days because they were just going around. Blokes had too many. So I'm going to go Tom Barrass, 1 vote.
3: So just to confirm there, Charmin Impey had 3.
1: Yep.
3: 2 was Nick Watson.
1: Yep.
3: That was confirmed. And Tom Barrass with 1.
1: Yes.
0: Imagine if I'd said to you, Loz, at halftime that Mitch Lewis won't get a vote. I thought he was going to kick 12.
3: And just if we can half back to your pre-match prediction.
2: Yep.
3: You got 1 right in Mitch Lewis. I just wanted to give you credit for that. Just a little bit wrong on the Richmond.
2: I thought of that because I just feel like he's that sort of player that needs to be in really good touch in the back end of the year. I think he is a player that needs to be in form. And I feel like games like these are the ones that he really needs to capitalise on. And I thought he did. And if you're a forward out there in the competition not playing for Hawthorn, I'd be so jealous being a forward to Hawthorn because you get so many opportunities. They're so great by foot and they honour the hit-up lead. There aren't many teams these days that actually honour that hit-up and they're so well connected. But I just think that where he's come from with his injuries. I'm really proud of his performance today, particularly his first half, because he'll be an important player going into finals, because albeit, you know, they look brilliant when they hit their key forward sort of lace out. But as you know, Berkey, the long and the line play comes into finals so much more at that time of year. And I just feel like if he gets in good touch, he's in good form, a day like today will really help his confidence, because he will become very important.
3: Linked with

0: Behind Sydney by 2 points. Brisbane is behind Hawthorn by 2 points, and Adelaide and Melbourne are all in this log jam now. So which side will finish in second spot? Sydney, Hawthorn, Brisbane, Adelaide, or Melbourne?
1: Oh, I don't know. I haven't had a good look at the fixtures. It's going to come down to who plays who. But
0: Hawthorn's got a decent run for the next couple of weeks.
1: Quick update up there in Queensland. All square, 36 each with a minute and a half to go before half time.
0: So that is the Gold Coast Suns and the Western Bulldogs. A full call of that is available on ABC Listen. For most of our audience that's listening to us on the ABC AFL stream, you'll be heading to Essendon and the Giants. That is the twilight fixture at Docklands. Matt Clinch, Ben Cameron, Luke Ball, Daniel Harford and Tim Morgan. Your call team down the road at the Docklands Stadium. Here from the MCG, it's been a big win to the Hawks. Winners by 70 points. Mitch Lewis kicking 5 goals and Nick Watson with 5 as well. Jarman Impey getting the 3 votes in the ABC Footballer of the Year Awards. A big thank you to Andrew Mays, to Gemma Bastiani on the boundary, our experts Nathan Burke and Cal Sinclair, to Craig Davis in the studio, to Stu Baker at the back of the box pressing all the buttons, and to Damo Peck, our social media expert here with us today. Thanks for joining us at the MCG. It's Hawthorn with a big 70-point win against the Tigers.
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16: Vicious effort, unbelievable!
17: The left foot is a goal!
14: Oh, yeah!
16: Throws it, kicks off goal! The prancing pony!
14: What a goal!
16: He's off and running
9: for 45 to get the party started!
16: It's bouncing, it's through! Bailey Smith, he'll want the cameras on him right now!
11: Night camera action, baby!
9: Loads up from 55.
16: That's a monster bomb.
0: 40 metres out. Oh. Snaps towards goal. What a beautiful finish.
8: Baker goal square. Goes for glory.
16: He eyes the goals and sends it home.
7: 100% pure footy. 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
16: Gathers, snaps, goal.
14: She's just football at its best.
16: Took them all on and said, I'll have some of these.
8: Bailey pinches his pocket and bang, bang, bang. That's the price you pay against the Premier.
16: Watson snaps. Oh, Watson puts it through. And the Wizard arrives precisely on time.
9: He's built for the big stage.
16: On his left boot, his kick is good.
14: AFL. Inside 50, off a step, turns and goes bang.
8: And snap.
14: There, some bravery through the middle of the ground.
8: How good is that?
16: What a goal!
9: He wastes no time. He whacks it through for another.
16: It doesn't have to be your night, but it can be your moment.
9: Hands it to Charlie Cameron. He can walk it in. Show him your tail lights, Charlie.
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0: No room for complacency as the AFL's Jekyll and Hyde side, the Giants, take on the Battling Bombers this afternoon to close round 19 of the AFL. Hello, welcome to Sunday Footy on ABC Sport. The 11th place Giants can move inside the top 10 tonight. With victory over the Bombers, they move above the Saints and into the top 10. While the Bombers, it hasn't got any easier under Dean Solomon. Their challenge to try and claim their second win of the season, having lost their last 12. Their last victory came in round 5 against the Demons. So a possibility this afternoon against two players who featured in Essendon colours, Jake Stringer and Jaden Laverde this afternoon. And we will see the mid-season pickup, Jackson Artemis, who makes his debut. He was presented his jumper by Cale Hooker earlier. Matt Clinch with you for ABC Sport. Ben Cameron to call the action alongside me. Welcome to you, Benny.
1: Hello, Clinchy. Great to be here. It is a big day for GWS. Coming into this weekend, we had 4 8-win teams in the competition. 3 of them so far have already lost. The Saints, the Roos, and the Blues. GWS played today against Essendon in this game we're about to do. If they win, they'll be inside the wildcard positions, inside the top 10. And then on the flip side, we know about Essendon on field, but today is about a lot more than that. And it's a story born out of, a story that we know really well here at the ABC. So the annual challenge game, a great thing that the Essendon Football Club does, started in 2006 when the team donned yellow wristbands to support Adam Ramanauskas, who had been diagnosed with cancer for a third time. They elected to bear the brunt of the AFL's mandated fine for them doing so to support their mate. And they've continued that game and that trend right through until today, nearly 2 decades on. So a great friend of ours in Adam Ramanauskas was at the very core of this match today, and a day that, you know, significantly impacts me, seeing young kids who have so cruelly and unfairly been struck down by cancer at a young age.
0: And $5 from every adult ticket purchased this afternoon will be directly donated to the Challenge Cancer Foundation. So I'm hoping a few more people might roll in a little closer to the bounds, because it is light this afternoon. Our back row is stacked. Former Hawthorn Carlton AFLW Coach of the Year in 2019, Daniel Harford is here on a Sunday afternoon. Welcome to you, Harf.
2: I don't like to bring it up, but thanks for mentioning it, Clinchy. Great to be with you. And that's the only thing I support Rammer on. I make that very clear.
1: Me too.
2: That he's bordering on an idiot most times, but this was but this was a terrific thing for the footy club to do in support of him through his challenging period. And to see him dominating the world as he is today is awesome. And for the Challenge Cancer Network to get some support today for the footy club and the footy community is a great thing. So well done to all involved, even Rammer.
1: I'll tell you, one of the more emotional times I've had was we had a couple of quiet drinks at the end of Gather Round a few years ago with Rammer, and he spoke to us about being diagnosed for a first time, a second time, and a third time. And it's so difficult to deal with. And thankfully, he's been able to overcome it, and he's still with us today and a massive part of our team. And he spoke to Essendon, I think the staff, possibly the players as well, during the week about what this game means. So it is significant.
3: He's looking for a job, mate. Don't worry about that.
2: That's the only reason he was there.
0: We might get to some of that. You can hear in the background the Giants have made their way out on the Docklands, wearing predominantly their orange top with the white G and the white shorts this afternoon. Now, we are a soldier down. Bob Murphy is out of action this afternoon.
2: Why is that?
1: It's got a curfew.
0: Maybe breakfast radio tomorrow morning. Maybe the 4:40 start. Maybe
2: 4:27.
0: Feels like he's seen enough of the Bombers, but we're all not equal, so who better to bring in than Luke Ball, the man who premiership player with the Magpies, captain of St Kilda, and he knows what clubs need to do when they're trying to rebuild, which is what the Bombers might have to do for the next, 6 weeks. Welcome to you, Ball.
4: I thought you were talking about the Sunday team needing a rebuild.
0: Well, that could be true as
4: soldier
0: well.
4: Soldier down or soldier up. Yeah, the 4:30 curfew has been invoked. I think his alarm's set for 4:30 a.m. Maybe it's 3:30.
1: 3:30.
4: Okay, so when you think about that, maybe...
2: I don't want to hear it.
4: You're 2 weeks
2: off.
4: That's right. You're his teammate in here. So there should be some feedback coming his way.
2: There'll be strong and direct feedback.
4: Anyway, more than happy to answer the call, Benny. That's right. Yeah, and great to experience the box for the first time with you, Half, as well. I can't promise to be as linguistically capable as Bob, nor as philosophical, maybe, perhaps, but... I'll do my best. I'll bring effort, Benny, as you said. It's a graveyard shift little bit, but we're anywhere, anytime here, aren't we?
1: We are.
4: The ABC. So,
1: unconditional.
4: And you're right. I'm going to stick up for my man, Rammer. My Saturday afternoon teammate. Yeah, fantastic to be here. If not for him, when it

0: when I became aware that it was the day for that as well. Of course, you know, great to get behind that and support it. And you're right, Clinchy. Hopefully, beautiful day outside, and albeit a Sunday afternoon. Hopefully, the Bombers supporters come along and they just might sniff. I don't know about an upset half, but you're right, Clinchy. Which Giants are we going to see? I mean, half, this is the team that's put together the best quarter of footy, not only this year, but in the last 20 years.
1: Yeah.
0: You know, about 6 weeks ago against the Lions, this Giants team. And then last week, they absolutely steamrolled the Cats. So they're in pretty good form.
1: Yeah.
0: But there's just something about driving along today that I'm not quite certain what we're going to get. I'm still not quite certain what we're going to get. So can the Bombers steel themselves, get a bit of a jump on them early,
1: yep,
0: and put a bit of a, you know, a bit of a shock through to the Giants and cause a bit of panic, and who knows if they're thereabouts at halftime, you just never know.
1: Well, I've seen that a couple of times already this weekend, that the lesser ranked teams have been thereabouts at halftime, and even a little bit after that against some of the fancy teams in the competition. So that's their challenge today. I mean, we've seen them here on Sunday afternoon 3 of the last 4 weeks now with this one, so we've got a bit of a handle on what they are, the Bombers. And to be quite frank, they're not much at the minute, but there's always scope for growth and little tick the boxes along the way. I just wonder what those boxes might be today for Dean Solomon against a team, as you say, who, you know, 3 weeks ago, you're thinking there's no way that the season's almost over for the Giants. Then they go and beat Freo and then, as you said, steamroll Geelong last week down in Geelong, which is never an easy thing to do. So confidence is high for the Giants at the moment. And there's, as you said, Benny, there's a top 10 spot on the line. There's a wildcard spot on the line.
2: So the Bombers made their way out onto Docklands. Their banner reads, "Tackling Childhood Cancer Together." And the players gather in front of the banner with some of the young children who are battling cancer themselves. And it's such a moving tribute as they do their bit to try and help a fitting cause. Adam Ramanaska started this in 2006. And what has become a yellow circle around the outstretched of the arm has now become the numbers, and so much more embraced by the club across 20-odd years.
3: Sorry, Clinchy. I just saw one of the many young kids that has burst through the banners, and he was running along, skipping, and his scarf was flowing in the breeze. And given everything that young man, young boy it was in this instance, he would be going through, to see that moment of joy that running out on the ground with the Bombers gave him was pretty special. It's
0: become
3: a great
0: father
3: thing they do.
0: Too. Yeah. It's a bit different, doesn't it?
3: When
0: you become a dad. And it's just another great example of what this game can do in terms of representing more than just the action out on the grass on the weekend. So well done to the Bombers, and well done to Rammer, our man.
2: Matt Clitcher, Ben Cameron, yes, to call the action. Tim Morgan down on the boundary this afternoon. Daniel Harford and Luke Ball, your experts on ABC Sport. A welcome to our listeners through Sydney and Canberra News Radio. The curiosity this afternoon, the Giants are on the verge of stepping inside the top 10 if they can get victory this afternoon. And yet the Bombers, who have lost their last 12 with the inclusion of Jordan Ridley alongside Kyle Langford and Jackson Artemis, makes his debut, the mid-season pickup. The Bombers probably feel like there is a sneaky chance. Half, how would Adam Kingsley be feeling coming along to the ground this afternoon, thinking, well, on paper, this is a game we should get done after victories over the Fremantle Dockers and Geelong in recent weeks, and yet we all feel like we're curious, what Giants team are we going to see?
1: Yeah, I think they'd probably look beyond the opposition today. I reckon there'd be a fair bit of focus on themselves for the Giants coming into this game. And as you say, they're in pretty good form, but there is a carrot that now dangles for them to continue their season at the back end if they can, as we think they probably will, get the job done today. So there's a bit to improve for them. Now, their inside 50 work has got a fair bit of work to do, I reckon, just about even just getting the ball in there. They have the ball more than anyone else in the competition, Morley, but they just cannot translate that into forward 50 opportunities for the guys ahead of the footy. So I reckon that's an area they've got to improve if they want to have a crack at a wild card or get in September. They handball the ball second most of the competition, so it is that run and draw and feed game that they love, and no one scores more or gets the ball from defensive 50 to forward 50 better than the Giants in the competition. So they probably, which is interesting, because I would think that today they'd almost plan on playing more of a front half game, where a lot of their stuff comes from the back half and their chains of possession. But by rights, by probability, they should be playing a forward half game today. So that's an area they can improve on as well, because they're about mid-table in that.
0: Yeah, it's a great call, Half. It is. To be a contender and to be any sort of threat at all come September, you can't just be a one-trick pony. Right. And I think that's what Adam Kingsley clearly knows, that very smart football brain. And I'd suggest that that's what he's been trying to work on over the past month or so, and it's starting to get some results. You can't just be a run and gun transition. A lot of focus on the Swans from that point of view.
3: Finals become forward half territory.
0: Look, it does.
3: Games,
0: it does. It becomes more of a contest, and therefore, you know, the ability to win at a clearance and then set up behind the entry and lock it into your front half will be the key today. Albeit, you know, they really should be able to use that one wood against an Essendon team that struggled to defend. Both one on one, but also as a team, like they are still completely bereft of any sort of consistent defensive system half. So you feel like they're going to really test them there today. Whitfield comes back into the team. He's the chief from that point of view of the tsunami. So I'd imagine we'll see a bit of that today. But I think it's a good call. I think with Oliver and Callaghan in particular around the footy, and Toby Green's been spending some time on the ball as well. That should be a huge focus today. Let's snuff out any chance, any sniff whatsoever the Bombers might have and play the game in our front half.
1: I reckon that's what I'd be putting on the whiteboard today for the Giants. They can do the rest of it, but can we be a front half footy team? As you rightly said, Benny, finals time you're going to need that. You can't be depending on running from back to front or back to forward, defensive 50 to forward 50 in this game in a finals pressure environment. So this is their opportunity. And for Essendon, if I was Dean Solomon, my one thing on the whiteboard today would be, let's take away the uncontested marks, all right? We average minus 25 marks a game against our opposition, the worst in the competition by a mile. So they just allow teams to own possession and therefore own time with the ball, own opportunities to get in their forward half and score. So let's shut that out. Let's make this whatever they have uncontested marks, let's have the same number or 10 less, but not 25. Don't allow them just own the ball when they like, because we can't defend them, as you were talking about before. So that's what I'd be, because it's just marginal gains for them at the moment, isn't it? It's all about little things that they can do to improve. The centre clearance work's not too bad compared to the Giants. Clearance work's not too bad compared to the Giants, but they've got a hell of a lot of work to do around the ground in transition to be able to defend teams. So that's what I'd be putting on the whiteboard today.
2: I'm interested in your expertise, Bully, as someone who's been a part of a coaching process where you selected Craig McRae. Just having a look at Essendon warm-up, Zach Merritt is warming up with the midfield alongside Sullivan Roby and Sammy Durham. So he's sort of been the whipping boy for his lack of impact across half-back in the last couple of games. And yet with Dean Solomon having taken over from Brad Scott, he's lost six games since taking over, and the hope was that maybe he'd be able to lift some of the standards for Essendon and at least give them a path forward as to how they try and work their way back into what has become a really challenging situation for them on the bottom of the ladder, just the one win through the season. So how do we try and gauge them this afternoon as to whether they're making any progress?
0: Oh, I just think that, just how long can they stay in the game, which then you drill it down even further to your point, half. How long can they stay in each contest? How many 50-50 balls can they win? How often can they cause an intercept or create a front half turnover? So that's, you know, when they turn the ball over, which every team does, how quickly can they snap in a defence? Or are they just caught ball watching or sulking because they've made a mistake? That's the real challenge for any developing team. Trying to set up a defensive structure or a system, which is, you know, both parts, each individual buy into it. And when it's their time to defend, absolutely screwing your guts up and at the very least halving your contest. And then how quickly can they, you know, they work together from that point of view as well. So it was just completely bereft of it last week. You know, the Lions, it was like a training drill, wasn't it? They absolutely just waltzed around them. So if it is as simple as your magnet's next to a Giants one on the board, and when they get it, you've got to find an orange jumper and lock it away. Maybe that's the answer today. Maybe it's too late in the season, and they've had too much enough continuity to be able to teach the system. That's for the next coach in the off season.
1: Yep.
0: Maybe it's, let's just see who actually wants to defend today. And you mentioned Merritt. I think he's got to play. I understand that there's almost this acceptance that he's not going to be there next year and they have to play or at least blood the kids in the midfield. I think if they want to be competitive today, and I think they need to be, it's all well and good to say we'll see what the kids, but another 15-goal loss is no good for them today. So I think Zach Merritt needs to play 80% of his game on the ball today.
3: Oh, yeah. I mentioned in the ABC AFL Daily podcast half that
1: 5 drops a week.
3: I've seen similarities with the way Sully Roby moves around stoppage when he plays on ball to Paddy Cripps.
0: Yep.
3: And a little bit of it might be the fact that he wears number 9 and he's a bit bigger. But he does sort of just move in the same way. He shoves, his big body. Even when he bursts out of there, runs a little J-curve, it looks similar enough. So that is something they can get out of the last 5 games of the year.
1: Yeah, and we've seen them, as I mentioned, 3 of the last 4 weeks now, and our criticism, Ball, has been exactly what you were talking about, defensive intent, the mindset of a defensive intent. And even not just to, you know, run a tackle or time, but just shut down space with a little bit of urgency so that option doesn't stay open, so that the next option doesn't get created for the opposition. And that's what we've been really critical of in the last month of footy. So that's their growth. It's almost as simple as that. Just be more competitive. And so don't worry about ball in hand. Ball in hand, just go and have some fun. Yep. Go and do your thing. You're good players. You're here for a reason. Go and do your thing. If you want to strip it really right back. But when they've got it or it's in dispute, we've just got to have a more defensive mindset or an intent to get the ball back.
0: Yep.
1: And that's what they haven't done in the last month. So that's the challenge.
0: And that's what their supporters want to see.
1: Yeah.
0: You know, they'll walk out of here. They'll understand if there's a talent gap. But there's really no excuse. There's enough experience in that team.
1: Yep, absolutely.
0: And that's the challenge. They have to. It starts with them. So it starts with Andy McGrath. It starts with Zach Merritt. Mason Redmond's played enough footy behind the footy. Peter Wright, even. You know, how is he going to compete in the air? Is he going to crash packs and set the tone? Starts with, there's enough leadership out there to set the tone, and then the others need to jump on board.
2: Luke Ball and Daniel Harford, your experts. Matt Clinch and Ben Cameron to call the action. The final member of our team sitting in the front row is Tim Morgan this afternoon. Welcome to you, Tim.
4: Good afternoon, Clinchy. Good afternoon, team. No late changes here for either side, so both will go in with the four changes. The Bombers won the toss. They'll kick to the right of your dial. It's 17 degrees and sunny outside. You couldn't tell under the lid here at Docklands. Perfect conditions for football as this one gets underway.
2: So the Bombers have won the toss. Under or over 20,000 or 15,000 at the moment, Tim?
4: I reckon they're hoping for 21,000, but it's looking under at this stage. We'll push in 2016, they had 14,000, these two teams. Hopefully we've got a little bit more than that.
3: So underway, Madden and Brian, they both go at it. Brian wins it down. Callahan coming through, doesn't hold it. Spits out to Oliver. He tries to get a kick away. Roby takes it for the Dons. Back feeds it to Durham. He kicks out towards the wing. And Himmelberg, tracking it back, takes the mark. Back flank. For GWS, opening 15 seconds of the game.
1: So Madden's got some work to do today. Briggs being out, so there's a big role for him to play in this Giants outfit.
0: Yeah, Briggs was huge last week.
1: Enormous.
0: He was a catalyst.
3: Himmelberg goes back to Ash. He kicks up to the wing and leading up Brown marks.
0: He's a lump of a lad, man. Mm. Have a look at him, Ralph. He's enormous.
3: Very athletic as he kicks up towards half forward. Marking contest. Madden's down there, hand to it. Down in front, Bedford, Toby Green too.
0: Oh.
3: He gathers, snaps inside 50, and Stringer's out the back. He was clipped high. He'll get the free kick against the old mob, and he'll go back from 40 metres out, slight angle to the left, and kick for goal.
0: Well, Toby Green is a genius, is what I was trying to say, Half.
1: Toby genius.
0: I'm not sure. Has he got eyes in the back of his head? I'm not sure we can give him the credit for that. I mean, if he knew that Jakey Stringer was going to back out of the contest there at half forward into you know, a mountain of space inside 50. We've seen him do some amazing things, Toby, but smart from Stringer. He's had a terrific year for the Giants. He knew that he backed his teammate to win the contest, didn't he? And he took off and caught his defender napping, Jordan Ridley, who made him earn it. You're right.
3: Jake Stringer, 123 games for Essendon. He snaps on goal and misses. Just nicked the post, I think, on the way through. Giants with the opening score of the game, a minor one. You'd expect better from Jake Stringer there. Hit that skinny and played nearly 2 minutes.
1: Just kick it properly, mate.
0: Yeah.
2: Yeah, 36 goals for the season for Jake Stringer as Redmond sends the Bombers out of defence. Big mark taken in the pack. Laverty.
1: Or ex-Bombers.
2: So Stringer and Laverty, the two ex-Bombers, keen to play well.
0: Yeah, on the scrap heap, Laverty will be keen to play well today.
2: Sends it long inside 50. Brown's the target. Ridley lost his footing once more. It spills to the back. Reed in the end left it for Ridley, who gets a hand pass away to Sam Durham. Feeds it back to Zach Reed. Kick is smothered and it goes out of play in the left forward pocket for the Giants. Just a byplay there. Jake Stringer, Jordan Ridley in the contest before. Stringer gave Ridley a shove into the contest, then stuck out the back, and Ridley took exception to that. So that's why a little pushing and shoving took place after Stringer did get that free kick.
1: The body of evidence this year, you've got to ask questions about how Jaden Laverty became scrap heap material for the Bombers. He had a really good year for the Giants, I reckon.
2: Yep, delisted at the end of last season. Jake Stringer's out of contract at season's end. We know that's always a dangerous proposition as well.
0: Yeah, he's got the caddy matchup too. So I wonder if he said to the coach, I want their number one man.
1: Yeah.
0: Give me caddy.
3: Laverty's actually signed a 2-year contract extension as well. So through until the end of 2028.
1: So he should.
0: Yep.
3: As Merritt gets the clearing kick here for Essendon. Offhands, ends up with Wright. He gets the handball out to Sharp, who releases Durham, bounding through the middle of Docklands. Takes a couple of bounces, gets to 50, kicks laterally, and that is a good kick for Day Wicks. Sammy Durham, he was the charging bull
1: Red and Black Tsunami.
3: Ends up with Day Wicks 30 out directly in front.

0: Well, they were all corridor. They were all sitting inside waiting for the win, the possession win back at half back, and then they all were off to the races. Once the ball got to Durham, he had three in support if you needed them. Would have liked to have seen a bit more defensive intent from Connor Iden to come back up at him, and rather than retreating to the goal square, he's never going to get influence from there.
1: Archer Dowicks for the first goal of the game. Fans it out to the left and let off.
0: That would have been helpful.
1: One behind a piece. We played nearly 4 minutes. Sunday footy on ABC Sport.
2: Had a good year, hasn't he, Dowicks? He's been A, positive. He played 15 games for the year.
3: Yep, 6 goals, 7. As Himmelberg brings the Giants back into play, runs into the back pocket, sends it high and long in the direction of Madden and Cadman. Reed over the top makes the spoil. In front position, gathered by Farrow. He can't break away, and the umpire will ball it up.
0: What would you call that hairstyle that our man Madden's running with?
3: Yep.
0: A lot of shavage on the side.
3: There's a couple of interesting haircuts out there. We might get a chance to discuss that throughout the afternoon, depending on how the game goes. The Bombers have it at half forward. Ash can't break away. He's tackled, and the umpire comes in and will ball it up. Clayton Oliver out there in career best numbers with the exception of 1 year at Melbourne. So he's another who certainly made home in Western Sydney. Angwin across half back. Outpass pinched by Durham. Gets it away to Zach Merritt. Sends the Bombers inside 50. A searching ball looking for Clark. Can't take the mark in the body contact. Spalled away. Whitfield sockers it off the ground. A chance for Langford. He's tackled and dispossessed. It spills out to Laverty. Outpass to Whitfield. Away to Himmelberg. And now the run of Finn Callahan from half back. Sends it up to Stringer, tries to slap it over the top to Toby Green, who was running on. Left it behind Redmond, and Green's onto it. Tackled and brought down, just got a hand pass away. And the numbers through Roberts to the Bombers, looks to switch it in the middle of the crowd, but doesn't pass Stringer.
1: Stringer takes it, fires on goal, and misses left. A couple of misses early on for Jake Stringer. So two behinds for GWS early on, Essendon. One behind, 5.5 minutes in as Reed brings it in quickly. Wants to go to the city side of the ground. Langford slaps it back towards Farrow. Out of play and a throw in between wing and half forward. Here for GWS attacking the Lockett end in this opening term. Essendon have only won 2 opening quarters in season 2026, which I guess is not bad when you've only won 1 game.
3: Yep, lost 29 of their last 30. That's the stat that haunts the Bombers fans at the moment. It's hard to go along support when you...
2: Yeah.
0: Well, that's evident today.
2: How many quarters in total have they won? Question without notice, Benny. I'll have that. Can you have that back to me, please? By quarter time?
1: 119.
0: Are you allowed to do that?
2: There you go.
0: Requesting.
1: Yeah.
3: Madden and Brian. You can always put in requests half. It's just whether they get answered. Oliver at half back. I've learned that one.
2: Keeping him sharp. 4:40 Sunday, just keeping him sharp.
3: We are going to need that.
0: This is good from you, boys. A good start.
3: Free kick goes away of Sam Durham at halfback. There's been questions amongst the Essendon faithful as to whether he might be a fitting suitor to be the captain of the Bombers, depending on Andy McGrath, how he's handled it this season. The kick from Durham up towards half forward. Ash is onto it. Kakko chasing him. Hand pass down low for Angwin. Gets it back to Lockie Ash. Good composure. His kick for Taylor, though, is too wide. Out of bounds on the full. And the Bombers are going to take it back. Peter Wright elects to hand pass it in the end to Merritt. Not 15 to Sharp. In fact, it was at left half forward. Merritt runs around the back, wants the hand pass. Sharp instead chips it into the pocket. That's a nice pass as they just steered it into the path of Farrow, who marks in the left forward pocket.
0: So that was because Merritt wrapped around as the handball receive. Engwin came off his opponent to block the run of Merritt. Left his guy standing all in the pocket by himself.
3: The cheer you can hear is Jackson Artemis, the mid-season pickup, who comes on to Docklands in his debut, number 34 this afternoon, playing for Tasmania in the VFL before he was selected originally from WA.
2: They don't have a 34 on the list at the start of the season. Ben, there's another one for you, please.
3: What a request. Jacob Farrer, the 18-year-old, hasn't kicked a goal in AFL footy yet and still hasn't as he misses everything to the left-hand side from 40 metres out. So a chance goes begging, the Giants by a point. Sunday footy on ABC Sport.
1: No Greek freak fans on the Essendon list, obviously. Giannis Antetokounmpo. Long clearing kick from Himmelberg up towards a contest. Off the hands of Stone, picked up by Grudziewski. It goes back to Stone, to Bedford. Runs into a dead end. A couple of Bombers there. Manages to get the handball out towards his housemate Oliver. Then Taylor onto O'Halloran. Now Grudziewski again. Kicks up towards Stringer. Long lead, 60 from home. And he turns and goes for home, kicks it deep. Green's in the goal square and he marks. Right on the edge of it, 5 metres out. And that was the Orange Tsunami, as green, as nonchalantly as you like,

0: snaps through the first major of the afternoon. 1-2-8 plays one behind, 8.5 minutes in. Sunday footy on ABC Sport.
1: Well, it had the tsunami ending, but it was actually just a bit of sort of blue-collar hard work here on in front of us on the wing here, Harth. Nothing pretty about that. They just outnumbered, didn't they? There was more orange jumpers at the contest, and Bomber's pressure was pretty good, but just that weight of numbers, and Grzebski snuck out the back, good lowering of the eyes, and Jakey Stringer, he hasn't kicked the goal yet, but he looks on, he's in everything, isn't he? And that is a beautiful kick.
2: Well, it's good forward craft, isn't it, from the player? I mean, that's exactly the system that should happen. Someone comes up with the kicker, and then the guy, the open side player, runs back to the goal square as the long target, the second target for the guy with the ball in hand. That's exactly what happened on that occasion. They're drawn to the lead, coming at him, and then the space opened up at the back for Toby. Clever play.
3: Luke Ball and Daniel Harford, your experts on Sunday footy on ABC Sport. Madden wins down the tap, but Durham gathers, and dodging and weaving for the Bombers gets the clearance from the right of the centre circles. Kicks looking for Peter Wright. It's pulled away from him by Iden. A chance still for Taylor. Beaten in the end by Nate Caddy, who's tackled over the boundary line. Signed that contract extension, Nate Caddy, to 2031. So he's committed for the long term, even though there's so many questions at the moment.
2: Well, does he know something that we don't?
3: What would that be?
2: Who the coach might be?
3: Maybe.
0: Throw in.
2: His dad seems to know.
0: Half forward here for the Dons. Bryan taps it down. Durham tackled by Oliver. Just as he was about to get his kick away, Oliver ends up with the footy. Gives it back to Laverty. Rushes a kick. And then Redmond marks in front of Stringer. Wide out. Two kicks from home. Giants by 7 points. 10 minutes into the opening term. Coach Redmond shorts it for Jai Caldwell, the former Giant. 11 games in 2019 and 2020. For the G-men, he'll set it up towards full forward. Up they go. Dersmer hands to it, doesn't come down with it. And Lashka flushing through, leaves it behind. Caddy wrapped up and a ball up, 30 out from the attacking goal for the Dons. Giants by 7, the only goal of the game their way.
2: Doing a good job here, the Bombers. They're 7-4 inside 50s. They're taking the territory battle to home at the moment. It's been a solid start.
3: Chance for Day Weeks, lost the footy. Lockie Ash for the Giants in the back pocket. Hand pass to Stringer, working up the ground. Broken tackle, but then tackled. And penalised, holding the ball. Kondianis got him, and we're rewarded with that tackle and a shot on goal.
1: He's a bit lucky. I mean, I love full marks for effort. He's probably a bit stiff there. The tackle slipped low. It was probably more of a trip, to be fair. But you're right, Half. It's a... I mean, Sam Durham leading the charge out of the middle at the moment.
2: Yeah.
1: In terms of metres gained. But they are. They're fighting pretty hard, fighting and scrapping to keep that ball in their front half at the moment. Let's see if they can reward themselves on the scoreboard here.
3: 18-year-old Max Kondianis misses to the right-hand side as he has a set shot where he's leaning back on it a little. So both sides have had chances. It's only Toby Green who's taken his. The Giants 1-2-8 to Essendon, two behinds.
0: Pick 36 in last year's draft out of... Hugh Rovers, Himmelberg with the kick in, looking for Ryden. Drops the mark and the Dons arrive. Here is Kondianis again. Gathers the footy close to the boundary line for the Dons. Handball for Dersmer. He traps it, gets it out to Merritt. Attacking point of the square here, Essendon. Handball to Day Weeks, back to Merritt. Chips it inside 50. Might be a free kick downfield. Merritt was dealt with.
2: Yeah, high contact.
0: And the free kick will go to Dyson Sharp, I think, in the end it will.
2: Yeah. It's a cheap free.
1: Sloppy, wasn't it?
2: Yeah, really poor.
1: I think it was young Hamilton.
0: It was. Just a little loose, unnecessary.
1: Completely unnecessary.
2: Absolutely. And late. It wasn't vicious or anybody's stretch, but it just had the swinging arm high a long way after he kicked it. But credit to the Bombers. I mean, I talked about defensive intent before. The Giants look like the team at the moment that aren't real interested in defending when the ball's in the opposition's hands at the moment.
0: Dyson Sharp on the runway. Pick 13 last year to show them how it's done. He sneaks it through. Essendon finally have their first major of the afternoon. And it's 1-8, each of two, 13 minutes into the opening stanza. Luke Ball and Daniel Harford, your experts.
1: Yep, that's a good call, Harford. A nice finish. Essendon supporters, that'll absolutely please them. See these young talents getting involved in the game early. He's a Barossa boy, Dyson Sharp, Benny. Man close to your heart. That's a gather round sort of special for you.
0: Yeah, it is. It is. And I'm sure he'll age beautifully, Bawley.
1: Very good. That's what we do at TMO. He missed a couple yesterday.
0: He told us yesterday that Cooper Lord might be set to tag Nick Dacos. And I missed the opportunity to say it might take the good Lord to stop Nick.
2: That's a

0: real half volley.
1: Yeah.
0: For you, you're better than that.
2: As it turned out, I don't think anyone stopped Nick Dacos last night. No. Paddy Cripps had his own game as well. The Pies with a win there in the middle of the ground. Finn Callahan gets the clearance for the Giants. Back to Lockie Whitfield. Kicks up over the head of Hamilton. Slipping over McGrath, and now he's left it behind. Toby Green tries to get it forward. Roberts lost the footy. Ralston can't gather. McGrath tries to clean up his sloppy hand pass. Still a chance for Ralston. Gets it to Grzeski. Feeds the hand pass back to Callahan. Snaps it around his body inside 50. It's over Toby Green's head. And in the end, a chance for Sammy Durham to clear. He takes a bounce, still in two minds where to go. Hand passes to Redmond, who decides to cut back to the left back pocket and sends it to Zach Reed.
1: Scores level. It's been a good start for Essendon. As I mentioned, they've only won two opening terms. They've won 19 of their 68 they've played this year, Borley. They've actually got a winning record in fourth quarters as Reed kicks long towards the wing. There's a whistle on the play. Free kick going the way of the Dons.
0: One thing that the Essendon fans can be confident of today, they'll get more free kicks than the Giants. Huh. The most penalised team compared to their opposition every week in the competition, the Giants.
1: Bryan gives it to Caldwell. He kicks down the wing and the Giants take it back. So Whitfield kicks into the middle of the ground. Able to find Rouston. Harry Rouston just pokes it on. Fonte Marks.
0: Excuse me, can you call him by his correct name?
1: Fontempelli.
0: Thank you.
1: Apparently he was referring to himself as Joe Fontempelli after
3: a good
1: game early on in his career as he moves it out wide to Laverty.
2: He looks into the pocket. Cadman's on the lead. It just clears his fingertips and Reed gathers. Out past the Durham. Tackled by Stringer. Ball spills clear. Farrow wants it over the boundary line. He's tackled by Cornelio. And the umpire will ball it up just a couple of metres in the boundary, inside the boundary, in the left forward pocket for the Giants.
0: You're right about Jackie Stringer, Bull. He's very energetic. Offensively and defensively at the moment, just wants to be amongst it.
2: Point to prove this afternoon. Brown wins down the tap for the Giants. Caldwell's tackled. Once more, it's Jake Stringer who's laying the tackle, and the umpire will board up just inside the 50-metre arc. Scores level 1-2-8 apiece through 15 minutes of the opening term. Sunday footy on ABC Sport. A small crowd this afternoon. The Bombers faithful challenged as to how much they can endure. Thrown in. Neither Brown or Bryan got a tap to it. Sullivan Roby has it tapped to him. And in the end, Farrow tries to get it out. Not once, but twice. He's tackled by Xavier O'Halloran. Yeah. Bit of aggression required here from Sammy Durham, who tries to get it out. Roby tucks out of a tackle and just kicks it into the middle of the ground. The foot race is on. Iden should get there first for the Giants.
1: He does. Gathers the footy. Gets rid of it to Fonte, who's set upon. Alaska's got him.
4: Good pressure.
1: Bracketed by a couple of Dons and pinged, holding the ball.
4: Good by the Bombers.
1: Durham came in to help.
3: Oh, no. Don't do that.
1: Too soon. And Dave Wicks is caught holding
4: Shut
1: the ball.
4: Shut up, Huffett.
3: Too good to be true. Here comes a tsunami.
1: So the Giants come away with it. Callahan will get it on towards Iden. He's worried out of it by Sharp. Sharp gives it off towards Dersma. Don's in possession in the middle of the ground. Sweeping handball out to Day Wicks.
2: He looks up and has Caddy on the lead. A couple of metres on Laverty, and he takes the mark at right half forward. He looks to play on and cuts to the right-hand side, then shanks the kick inside.
4: It
2: may still work. Alaska's hand pass chops straight off, although Whitfield has to try and go back and regather it. Hand pass away to Callahan. Feeds it forward to Laverty. Trying to feed the hand pass back across half back to Fonte. Inboard. Cornelio, one way, then the other. Hemmed into the back pocket. He wants to go all the way back to Taylor. That's not without risk, but he's got a couple of metres on Peter Wright. He marks top of the defensive goal square.
1: Just chips it on to Iden. Iden ambling around in the back pocket. He'll poke it on really short and get it to Angwin.
0: Should have been play on. Angwin 12.
1: Angwin. Pokes it on away to Woe, who picks it up. He gives it off towards Iden again, who moves it on to O'Halloran, to Cornelio, to the run of Whitfield through the middle, dabs it inside 50, and Cabman juggles the mark, 45 out directly in front.
4: It's hard work.
3: Yeah, labour-intensive, isn't it?
4: Yeah. Very labour-intensive from the Giants.
1: Got the high vis on for it.
4: Yeah, Johnny Secker's in here somewhere. He's getting all the work done. Really hard work. But it's just they're just disposing the ball really poorly. Yeah. My hand in particular, boy. It's really interesting.
3: It's an element of they're only meeting the level of the atmosphere in the crowd in the game at the moment, which they need to lift.
1: Cabman's shot on goal into the woodwork. He's on a 7-game goal streak, Aaron Cabman.
3: He's a beautiful set shot, usually.
1: They lead by a point, 18 minutes into the first term, Sunday footy on ABC Sport.
2: Some breaking news. Bip, bip, bip, bip, bip. Cal Toomey is reporting that Ken Hinckley has won the race to be Tasmania.

0: Tasmania's inaugural senior coach. Other contenders being informed. The Devils are set to announce the historic decision tomorrow in Hobart. Wow. So more on that on ABC Sport. But the breaking news from Cal Toomey is that Ken Hinckley is set to be announced as the inaugural coach of Tasmania.
1: Must have been a good presentation.
0: Must have. Mm. Having flown down this morning, I guess the cat was out of the bag when they got him leaving Melbourne, heading to Tasmania, and a couple of points have been put together.
2: Tom Morris spoke about it this Savo. I thought it might have been the fact they worked together on Friday night, maybe when Tom went to the airport from Sydney to fly back to Melbourne, and Ken said, I've got to go to Hobart.
1: Shut up, Ken.
0: Well, Cameron Ling on AFL Sunday today said Kelly Underwood had said about 4 weeks ago that Ken was the favourite for the job, and she had the mail.
1: She did say that.
0: So it is, you imagine, for Nathan Buckley and for John Longmire, for some of those other candidates. Anyway, we digress. The Giants by a point. You haven't missed anything. 19 minutes into the opening quarter.
2: I'm flat for Bucks. I hope he gets another chance somewhere with the way he's gone about it, trying to earn that chance. Brown doing the ruck work, brings it down in front. Oliver wrapped up and... up to come.
1: My man on the boundary throws the ball too high.
2: Yep.
1: If you go back to Major, remember Major League?
2: Yes.
1: It's too high. What is too high? that's too high. There's too much time.
2: Yep. More depth and less height.
1: Yeah. Just lower the trajectory.
2: It's got to go in 18 metres, which is where the logos are on the 50 as a guideline. Sullivan Roby going in. Kakko coming through. Oliver pinches it for the Giants. Gets out towards Brown. Angwin ends up with it. Now it opens up for the Giants. Rouston away to Ash. Kicks to half forward. Toby Green's down there. Ridley too. Mark. And the latter takes a good mark. Floating in from their side. 49 metres out from his defensive goal for the Dons. The Giants lead by a point. Time on in the first.
1: The pressure from the Dons has been good.
3: Yeah, exactly.
1: The disposal from the Giants hurried. Like that kick from Ash was hurried forward. Not to the advantage of Toby Green. And Ridley intercepts. Good.
3: Hot footy, isn't it? That's right. 17 tackles.
0: Half and Bally with you on ABC Sport. Day Wick has it on the wing for the Bombers. Kicks it inside 50. Madden in from the side. Brought it down at ground level. Kakko gathers. Hand pass to Merritt. Looks for a path. Short inside 50. Roby can't take the mark. Was he dragged down? No whistle. Ball spills out. Madden's dumped in a tackle. Good intent by Xavier Dersmer. And the ball is locked up in the forward 50 for the Bombers. About 40 metres out from their goal.
3: He usually hits those kicks, Zach Merritt, doesn't he?
1: Yeah, we had 50. Dersmer. Dersmer was the better option. So we've got a blood rule here. Looks like Corbell's coming off. Tim will be all over that for us.
3: That's a positive. Remember that old coach used to say, yes. Where are the blood rules? Show me the blood when we weren't having a crack.
2: Who was that?
3: I reckon it was both Thomas and Lyon. Yeah. No blood rules. We haven't had one for 3 weeks.
2: Tim Morgan.
3: There you go.
1: That's fantastic.
4: Tim Morgan. Keeping an eye on Jai Caldwell at the moment. You mentioned come off with the blood rule. At the same time, Nate Caddy went down into the rooms. Ooh. When he came off, he just sort of went straight down onto all fours. It looked like he was exhausted. Then had a quick chat with the trainer and went off.
2: Bryant taps it down. Hussein El Ashka, flying shot on goal into the woodwork. From the pocket, scores level 21 and a half minutes into the opening term. 1-3-9, both teams in this contest.
3: Solly down on the bench, coaching from the bench today. He's been a box operator, hasn't he, up until now?
2: He has.
1: Been a box
3: I like it, don't mind it.
0: I think Adam Kingsley, who has been a bench operator, is up in
3: He's
0: the box tonight. So they've swapped roles.
2: Swapsies.
1: Do they have some beef as the players, did they?
2: Knowing those two, they probably,
1: probably did.
0: You know, there's some that wouldn't surprise you.
3: He didn't miss many, Solomon, to be honest, in his playing days.
0: Callahan left Laverty with a bit of work to be done. He got it to Ash and now half pass into the middle of the ground for Bedford. Great vision as he spotted Cornelio at half forward. He looks up. Green's out the back, racing back to the goal square, running back with a flight. Toby takes the mark.
1: Going to kick too many easier goals than he has today.
0: He's going to have two from the goal square half.
3: Two from a combined 6 metres for Toby.
1: I reckon that's been generous.
3: Well, he's been the beneficiary. He's had two kicks just land on his lap, hasn't he? Beautiful kick, Cornelio.
0: Toby Green pokes it over the top and puts through his second and the Giants' second of the game, where the Giants' cheer squad are down at that end of the ground this afternoon. GWS 2-3-15 to the Bombers 1-3-9. 23 minutes gone, opening term. Sunday footy on ABC Sport with Half and Bally.
1: So that's what they can do, Bally. That's their best. That's a kick-in goal. No team scores more from defensive 50 in the competition. So that's what they can do. But we touched on pre-game. I want to see them play a forward half game. They haven't been able to get any territory. The Bombers have done a hell of a job with their pressure, but just getting the ball inside their forward half and making the Giants defend 11-9 inside 50s to this point in the game. Contested possessions are interesting. Category 2, 25-20. So the Bombers are up by 5. They're 18th in the competition. The Giants are 3rd. So that's a big win for them. They can really get excited about that at quarter time.
2: I think Dean Solomon back in the day got our man.

0: And Lingy, didn't he? A pretty serious one.
1: That was playing for Freo.
0: Yeah, back in his Fremantle days. Brian wins the tap. Roby, no room to work. We'll go again. Giants by 6 points.
1: Probably got 6 or 8 weeks for that, didn't he?
0: Yeah, I think he did. Brian taps it down. Again, it's still all in close confines. We'll try for a third time. Umpires Fisher, Pearson, Howard and O'Brien in charge of this contest. Tossed aloft.
1: That's a free kick.
0: Both rucks miss it. No call on the place. Sullivan Roby ends up with the footy. Snaps it towards half forward. Wright drops the mark. Ends up with Taylor. Wright turns tackler. Ball up.
2: Well,
0: 48 metres out from the attacking goal for the Dons.
2: Well, I can see is Paddy Cripps now.
0: Yeah.
2: When he gets it. Definitely. Exactly who he is.
1: Sort of the way
2: he's. That's good from you, Benny.
1: Quick turnover. Sort of shuffles through the clearance.
2: You were due.
3: Bryant tries to knock it down to Sharp. His kick is chopped off. O tries to knock it out. It's a tackle and just dropping the footy with Stone in the end. Bombers trying to surge onto it. Sharp comes over the top with Dersma and Alashko on the bottom of the pack.
2: The Giants keeping 6 ahead of the footy here. Normally you roll a couple up or at least one up. I'm happy to have 6 ahead of the footy here.
3: Roby trying to go with Clayton Oliver at the stoppages for the moment. Fonte lays the tackle. The Bombers on the move at this stoppage. Alashko is locked up. Still 40 metres out from Essendon's goal. Chasing their second goal of the game. The Giants leading by 6 points, courtesy of 2 goals of the captain. Madden wins down the tap. Throw a few hands. Madden has another go at it. Bryan lays the tackle. Spills out to Stone. Gets a hand pass away to Iden. Away to Quayton Lover. Kicks up towards the wing. Through the hands of Brown. A bouncing ball running onto it. Pryor in two minds. He's got the loose option across halfback. He works it back to Jordan Ridley, who takes the mark and works it now by foot to Farrow at halfback.
0: Farrow moves it out wide for Clark. And the woodchopper's off and running. He'll kick inside 50, looking for Sharp. Hands to it, doesn't quite. O'Halloran there to Rove. Back flank for the Giants, just gets rid of it. Fonte runs into a tackle, has to get it out, just does in time. Dersma goes in for the Dons. And a ball up, 51 out from the attacking goal.
1: Tackles are sticking. It's a really good performance. We put it on them, didn't we, before the game half?
2: Yep.
1: Can they maintain the rage here? It's been a really good first quarter.
0: Giants 2-3, leading Essendon 1-3. Tap down, Oliver. The clear and kick off hands. Ricochets away towards Merritt. Plays tunnel ball. Gets it out to Clark. To Farrow. To McGrath. To Ridley. He snaps the Dons back inside.
4: Oh!
0: Up he goes. A huge fly from Sammy Durham. He was riding the ball that time. He takes the mark.
2: And happy with it too.
0: 40 out. 45 degree angle. And he'll go back and kick for goal.
2: Well, he's set him alight so far in the quarter. He's been the one, the fire starter as we call them. He's had 8 disposals, but it's tough. It's hard footy. 6 of those contested. He's the one that's really energised this group from the start of the game. And that was a good hang.
1: Wasn't it?
2: On a big man too, Madden.
1: Oh yeah, 204 Madden listed as. So use the biggest step ladder on the ground.
0: Sammy Durham. His 9th disposal of the game. He's missing right.
2: Sammy.
0: Deserved the goal.
2: Kicked it exactly where he walked.
0: Giants by 5 points. 26 and a half minutes into the... first term, Sunday footy on ABC Sport.
3: The Bombers have been up for the fight early. Caldwell off the ground, Caddy as well at the moment. As the Giants look to bring it back in. Finn Callahan plays on, gets around Kakko. Sends it out to a one-on-one, Wright and Taylor. They back in Taylor, and rightfully so, he works.
2: Oh, no.
3: Right on the footy.
2: That's a bad decision.
1: Isn't it?
3: Yeah, I tend to agree with that.
1: That's a shocker.
2: Wright gave away the free kick.
3: Yeah, doesn't waste any time. Comes inboard to Sharp, gives it back to Wright, now back to Ridley on the wing. Angus Clark is in space.
1: Oh,
3: the overpossessing of the ball. Costly there, missed Merritt with a kick. Whitfield knocks it out. Iden, hand pass too sharp for Bedford, lost it behind his back. He regathers, hand pass to Iden, to Oliver, takes possession. Clark takes possession of him, might have thrown it out. Umpire agreed. Free kick going the way of the Bombers at half forward.
2: When you're watching the game at home, you look for numbers in the screen, jumpers in the screen, and Essendon had all the jumpers in the screen as that ball was bobbling around there for the Giants. It's good. They've got a lot of numbers representing, putting pressure on. It's paying dividends.
0: Free kick to Clark. Essendon 2 kicks from home. Sets it up towards the hot spot. Running and jumping Dersma. Ball comes down in front of the pack. And after it, Durham again. Ball spits out in the end towards Artemis. Handball away towards Kakko, who gets it onto McGrath. He'll kick laterally and find Merritt. The new skipper to the old one. And Merritt will kick for goal. 45 metres out, 45 degree angle. And they've lacked a little bit of class in front of goal. Maybe this is the man for the moment.
1: Yeah, should be. Right side for a left footer. Go back and get your breath back. Zakira is at a good quarter as well. Just another ground ball win inside 50. Half, you're right. Plenty of numbers around, and Bombers just went.

0: I think the 50-50.
1: Only had five disposals at halftime last week. This is disposal number nine, and it's a goal. Zach shows them the way. And Essendon lead. 2-4-16 plays 2-3-15. The Dons by a point, a second away from quarter time. Tim Morgan on the boundary before Luke Ball and Daniel Harford.
2: Yeah, Jai Caldwell has managed to stop the claret coming from his nose. Doesn't seem to be any further issue there. Still no Nate Caddy on the bench. I'll chase it up at quarter time.
0: They deserve the lead too, the Bombers. They've been really impressive. Again, nothing too pretty about that. Just forcing the ball forward, playing that front half game. Giants, it must be said, I think they'll get a little cook at quarter time. The pressure's been good, but they've just been a little bit cute and a bit flippant with their handball. And it's invited the pressure.
3: Yep.
0: And the Bombers have answered the call. So I reckon they'll get a bit of a straighten up at quarter time, but good finish by Zach Merritt.
3: Yeah, let's keep an eye on Adam Kingsley as the siren goes.
4: And right on cue, the siren sounds for quarter time, and the Bombers have their noses in front. Ben Cameron told you this is the third time they've won an opening quarter so far this season. 2-4-16 to the Giants, 2-3-15. And to add to Dean Solomon, the most tackles the Bombers have applied at any time this quarter is 21. They had 20 in that opening quarter to the Giants, 24. So there's some upside there for the Bombers fans so far this afternoon. Two individual goals going the way of Merritt and Sharp for the Bombers, while Toby Green has the opening two goals for the Giants. On the Gold Coast, it's the Western Bulldogs who have broken clear of the Suns in the third quarter. Last time I checked, the margin was 24 points approaching three-quarter time there. So the Bulldogs 10-9-69 to the Suns 6-9-45. And media reports now from multiple sources that Ken Hinckley is set to be announced as the inaugural coach of the Tasmanian Devils. That press conference scheduled to take place tomorrow in Hobart. So one of three coaching jobs on the line. The possibility that there is now just two remaining.
1: Quick answer. Are you surprised I haven't gone with Horst Longmire?
3: No. I think Kenny's a better fit for a
1: building a new club.
3: Build.
0: Yep.
3: If I was John Longmire, I'd be going as hard as I could for the Carlton job.
0: Yeah, I agree. Yep.
3: That's the job for him.
0: He wants
3: the
0: coach.
1: I think
3: Carlton,
1: so too.
3: He's the guy.
1: So do I. I agree with that wholeheartedly. And if I was Essendon, I'd be going as hard as I could for John Longmire.
3: Yeah,
1: if I was John, I'd want Carlton.
3: Yeah.
1: Yep.
3: Spot on.
4: So just a thought on Ken Hinckley. Never got Port Adelaide till prelim, 12 years in the job. Is he the right fit for an inaugural team?
3: I think he's a great leader. He's a great builder of program, I reckon. He was in full control of what happened to Port Adelaide. Couldn't get into a prelim, as you said. But he's a terrific footy man. He knows it all from all levels. He's coached local footy. He's coached kids. He's obviously done the AFL business.
0: Yep.
3: I think it's a terrific fit to build a program from scratch. He's the sort of guy, he's a statesman of the game. He's got that resume, that charisma a little bit too, I reckon, which is important. Bucks had it too, in fairness. But I reckon it's a really good appointment.
0: Yeah, agree. I look forward to hearing him tomorrow talk about his passion for the job again. That's one thing. I mean, I think because we've heard Nathan be pretty public with his desire for the job, and even John in recent times talk about, I want to get back into it. We haven't really heard Ken go full ball on his sort of passion to get back into the senior role. So I look forward to him talking about that tomorrow. And it's a big job. It's as big a job off the field, isn't it, this one?
3: Absolutely.
0: As it is on, in terms of bringing together the state. He's going to have to hit the road, roll the sleeves up, isn't he, and go and press the flesh with the people. And I think he's a good man for that. He's coached at local level, as you said, Half. And you can tell he's the father figure. The players love him, don't they? So good appointment.
3: He's got a good aura. He's got good respect in the game. He's got that community touch, I reckon, and he's coaching the state.
4: Yeah, he's a great ambassador for the game,
3: and the
4: his players have loved him. So now the challenge will be to go down to Tasmania and try and unite everyone.
0: Yeah, and clearly he'll need a good team. Clearly he'll need to put a good team around him and his attention. Well, I'm sure part of the pitch was this is going to be my team.
3: Yeah, absolutely.
0: That has to be a big part of it, so that'll be interesting to hear whether they're in a position to announce that tomorrow as well, whether he announces, a senior assistant coach or a development coach. Feels like it's going to be the big one down there, doesn't it?
3: Yeah.
0: So I'm sure that was all part of the pitch, so I look forward to hearing about that tomorrow.
3: Didn't miss a call from Ken during the week. That might have been a bad thing for us.
4: Daniel Harford alongside Luke Ball this afternoon. Matt Clinch and Ben Cameron calling the action. Tim Morgan on the boundary. Quarter time here at Docklands. It's the Bombers who lead by a point.
5: I'm Maureen McGillicuddy.
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4: And he turns and goes for home, kicks it deep. Green's in the goal square and he marks. Right on the edge of it, 5 metres out. And that was the Orange Tsunami, as Green, as nonchalantly as you like, snaps through the first major of the afternoon, chips it inside 50. Might be a free kick downfield. Merritt was dealt with.
5: Yeah, high contact.
4: And the free kick will go to Dyson Sharp, I think, in the end. It will. Pick 13 last year. To show them how it's done, he sneaks it through. Essendon finally have their first major of the afternoon.
6: Great vision as he spotted Keneally on half forward. He looks up, Green's out the back, racing back to the goal square, running back with a flight. Toby takes the mark. Toby Green pokes it over the top and puts through his second and the Giants' second of the game.
4: He gets it onto McGrath. He'll kick laterally and find Merritt, the new skipper to the old one. And Merritt will kick for goal. 45 metres out, 45 degree angle. And they've lacked a little bit of class in front of goal. Maybe this is the man for the moment. This is disposal number 9, and it's a goal! Zach shows them the way. And Essendon lead.
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6: Quarter time at Docklands. The Bombers lead by a point. 2-4-16 to the Giants. 2-3-15. We'll keep an eye on Nate Caddy as to whether he's there as the players head out of position. But Daniel Harford and Luke Ball, Adam Kingsley, his concerns maybe coming into this afternoon. Maybe wanting to straighten up his charges at the first break.
8: Well, he's got some work to do. They're a contest clearance team, and they have been absolutely hammered in both those areas in the first quarter. 11-4 clearance in favour of the Bombers. 33-24 in contested possession. So minus 7 clearance, minus 9 contested. So that's where the Bombers have been able to get their territory. It's been really impressive. And then their pressure's coming in and keeping the forward half game. 15-9 inside 50s on the back of that. They are huge numbers for the Bombers. So I'd be absolutely celebrating that. Adam Kingsley doesn't look overly impressed down there on the bench at the moment for the Giants.
6: I think Lockie Whitfield copped it.
9: Yeah. So your highest pressure rating for 6 weeks for the Bombers. That quarter, can they maintain it? That's the challenge, clearly. It's hard to maintain across the board for any team, let alone an experienced team like this. But they should get the feeling that that sort of pressure gets the results. And in a sense, the Giants are probably lucky they're only a point down. So that's a positive for them, isn't it? Hey, we couldn't play too much worse and we're only a point down.
6: Essendon by a point as we get the second quarter underway. A chance for Clayton Oliver to try and get the clearance. And Nick Bryan is down and he's a little worse for wear. We'll go down to Tim Morgan in a moment to check in on Nate Caddy as well. Oliver tries to get a hand pass out to Ash. It's chopped off by Day Wicks, who taps it to his own advantage and then gathers. Merritt couldn't gather in the hand pass, becomes one of the tacklers on Lockie Ash. Eventually the ball does spill clear. Toby Green is brought down by two Bombers. So the intent is good from Essendon. Tim Morgan on the boundary. Can you see Nate Caddy?
10: No, still no Nate Caddy here. So I'm still trying to work out what the issue is, but he hasn't emerged. Wasn't out there at the quarter time huddle at all. Nick Bryan, he's still where you left him in the centre circle, but the trainer went out to him. Looks like he's going to keep trying to play on.
4: Bryan taps it down. Roberts with a tumbling kick towards the attacking 50 for Essendon, but
8: a lot of tumbling
4: Sam Taylor
8: on the box here. A little bit of tumbling.
4: Yeah, knocked the fizzy drink off the desk and
8: out of the can.
4: Started spinning around. It was fizzing up so much.
6: Where's the commentator count for that one?
4: It was stuff spraying out of it. Got all sticky hands after trying to pick it up. The Giants looking to go through the corridor. Free kick going the way of Madden. He'll give it off to Ash. Driving kick inside 50. Grudziewski.
9: Oh, nice hands.
4: Takes it clean. He's got the glove on his left hand and he clunks it. 35 out, slightest of angles to the left.
9: Well, they beat me 2 at half. I was going to say before that passage of play, the Giants have got to start kicking it. Quarter time there, they were 41 kicks, 53 handballs. Now, part of that was down to Essendon's pressure, closing the space and forcing them to try and overuse or use the extra handball. But other times, they look to handball when they don't need to. Shoulders out, face the game, kick, take the space. That passage of play from one end to the other with kick, mark, kick, mark.
4: Only missed 2 games with that patella tendon dislocation. Grudziewski misses this left. Essendon's lead cancelled out with that behind. Scores level 2-4-16 both teams, 2 minutes into the second term.
6: Ridley quickly into Roberts, who has it in the back pocket. Stepped off his line, so called to play on. Toby Green doesn't run at him, but the kick up the wing should be chopped off as Iden takes it into

intercepting mark. So he has it between wing and half forward on the broadcast side, but one of the forwards are pushed up the ground. Grzeszewski's heading back to the goal square. So Iden might just poke it in the Cadman direction. Ridley rises and takes the mark. So the intercept game on for the Bombers. Loose kick. A chance though for Redmond to run onto it. No damage done. The kick into the back pocket

0: towards the wing. Alashka coming in. He can't trap it. Fonte takes it back for the Giants. Kicks up the half forward. Punched away by Pryor. Loose ball to be won. Rouston wins it. Kicks the Giants inside 50. And low down Cabman. Takes a nice mark. Sliding in. 35 out. Slightest of angles to the left.
1: Well, he looks like he's got absolutely the measure of Zach Reed, Aaron Cadman, in most facets of the game at the moment. He's getting good leads, or good tick leads back towards the kicker. Reed's sort of sitting on his heels a little bit, waiting for the long balls. And Cadman's so fast in those first couple of steps that he creates really good opportunities for himself. All he needs is for someone to kick the ball, as you're talking about before, which they've done a couple of times now.
0: And a look earlier, missed that. Seven-game goal streak for Aaron Cadman. Misses this right. Missed his earlier chance left. Giants take back the lead. Second lead change of the afternoon. They lead by a point.
2: As it's quickly worked up the wing. A chance for Laverde to try and spool it down. But Daywick gathers. Gets the half-pass away to Kakko. One-on-ones further afield. Kicked over the head of Langford. Did him no favours.
1: Horrible.
2: And Taylor propels his body back and takes another trademark intercepting mark.
3: Needed a lead up, didn't he? Needed a tick leg back at him. That's an easy one. Cole Langford's been playing back. That's a bread and butter for a medium-sized forward, especially playing on Sam Taylor. Was that at the kicker?
2: How the Giants missed Sam Taylor after that State of Origin game early in the season. He was out of the game for such a long time. And Lockie Ash comes in and lays the tackle. Locks up play on Giannis and a ball up on the wing. Madden and Bryan. Bryan wins down the tap. Oliver can't gather. Caldwell can. Hand pass missed Merritt, though. It goes out of play. Umpire says a throw in, not a lasso free kick there, just in front of the Giants bench. As a couple of the players just asking the question there, the Giants led him by a point.
1: He touched Zach Merritt's hand on the way through.
0: Sunday footy on ABC Sport. Throw in towards the logo. Bryan takes it out of the ruck, dumps it on his right boot. Tumbling kick inside 50. Langford juggles it very nearly. Taylor does well to force it out of his hands. Then clears with a kick into the middle of the ground. The Dons take it back through Redmond. His kick smothered off the hands of Clayton Oliver. Ricochets away to Day Wicks at centre half forward. Gets it out to Artemis. Kicks on goal. Bouncing ball. Ooh. Just the wrong side of the post. Skips through for a behind. So scores level again. 2-5-17. We've played 5.5 in the second stanza.
2: Ash brings the Giants back into play, finds Finn Callahan, normally a good user, loops the kick up to Angwin, who marks it half back and they're out here. Half pass to Whitfield, runs the outer wing, kicks for Toby Green, it's over his head. Roberts tries to race back after it, but not before it reaches the boundary line. A lasso free kick for the Bombers. Kick a little loose for Reed. He gathers now at his bootlaces and gives it back to Archie Roberts. Try and redeem yourself. He's going to swing it all the way back to Artemis, who marks in the back pocket. So the mid-season pickup on debut this afternoon for the Bombers. Presented his jumper by Cale Hooker. Said you're playing for one of the big clubs now. Kick up the wing. Brown brings it down at ground level. Breaks a tackle. Gets the half pass away. Stone feeds it inboard to Bedford. Chips for Stringer. Takes the mark. Just held his position in front of Ridley. And he has it right of centre. 40 metres out from goal. Tim Morgan on the boundary.
4: Just had an update from the Bombers. Nate Caddy's been ruled out of the match. No. They're citing illness as the reason for him being out. So he did come off. He was calling for the change and went straight down onto all four haunches as if he was going to throw up.
2: Wow. Oh, so unfortunately for Nate Caddy, who's kicked a goal in every game so far this season, he's featured in the last 20 matches. That comes to an end. Jake Stringer, you can hear the Bronx cheer there. He's kicking his offline to the left and squeezes in for a behind, enough to give the Giants the lead by that behind through 7 minutes in the second quarter. Sunday footy on ABC Sport.
0: Maybe something like a migraine or something of the like.
1: Well,
0: that's come on quickly. Yeah.
1: Because you get him out of the team early and get an emergency in if he was crook pre-game.
0: Roberts from the back pocket kicks up to a contest off the hands of Wright, ends up with Farrow wrapped up by Hamilton.
2: When he signed till 2031, though, he can probably say whether he wants to play or not.
0: Giants lead by a point. Slapping it down his right, getting onto it, Caldwell, handball away, bounces on its point, back into play, and Caldwell jumps on the footy, tackled by Oliver. We'll do it again, close to the boundary line between wing and half forward. In for GWS, attacking the Coventry end in this second term.
3: Leaves a bit of a hole, obviously, Bombers forward line. Langford's gone forward to fill that. He's going to have to at least keep Sam Taylor honest, isn't he?
0: Right, taps it down, it spits out to O'Halloran. There's a whistle, free kick sharp. So an Essendon ball, Giants by a point, 8 minutes.

0: played second term, Sunday footy on ABC Sport.
1: Sharp comes into Redmond, has it at left half back. The Giants leading by a point. Would your coaches let you make the final decision if you're 50-50?
2: If you're relatively experienced, they'd trust you to make the call,
3: I think with the illness too, whether it's a tummy bug or whatever it is, ultimately you're the only one that can really, really know whether you can carry out your duties for the team.
1: Farrow up to half forward, but it was intercepted in the end, and the Giants look to work it up the wing. Mark is taken by Krajewski. From Fonte and Brown involved.
2: Yeah, that injury came at a bad time for him. Hogan was out. He's just starting to look good. Big Maxi, it's good to see him out there today.
1: Out of contract at season's end. There's a few asking the question. The kick into the pocket. Jake Stringer can't curl it through. He's had some shots on goal. Slams it into the right goalpost. He's kicked four behinds, Benny.
2: And a teammate. Four.
1: What could have been for him? The Giants by 2 points.
2: Had Hamilton on the inside for a handball if you wanted to.
1: He wasn't in the frame.
0: Roberts taking the kick in.
2: He was not in the frame.
0: Short to the pocket for Jackson Pryor, who re-signed recently. Extended till the end of next year. Kicks up towards the wing. Iden spoils Kakko onto it at ground level for the Dons. And he's caught holding the ball.
2: Just love to see him get his eyes up a bit quicker, Isaac Kakko. He looks down. He's keen to play on and get moving all the time in those situations. But lift his eyes up and just see what's around him before he gets too carried away.
0: The Giants complete the switch. Fonte to Taylor. Out to Angwin, who pokes it on. And the mark taken by Hamilton right on the arc of 50. Right where the digits used to be. Now the advertising logo.
3: Seen a heap of his kicking prowess. Kicked a good goal last week.
2: Yeah, that was a good goal, wasn't it?
3: Yeah. Giants Academy boy, his third game.
0: Pokes it into the pocket for a leading Grzewski, who overruns it and backheels it out. Throwing 35 around from the attacking goal for the Giants. They lead by 2 points, awaiting our first goal of this second quarter. 10 minutes in. Hasn't been the prettiest affair to date.
2: No, it's been a rough watch, no doubt about that. But credit to the Bombers, they're making this really challenging for the Giants this afternoon. It's exactly what they needed to do. And at this stage, they're on mission.
1: I think the Essendon fans will take a horror movie if they can get their second win of the season. They'll take it anywhere it can come. Durham kicks end over end up the wing. Alaska tries to bring the pressure, but the Giants have the numbers. Himmelberg to Clayton Oliver. Feeds it away to Iden. Sends it up inside 50. Green has a fly. Toby can't come down with it. And at the back, Ridley gathers. Feeds it back to Pryor. Hemmed in against the boundary line. No other option but to kick it high up the wing. In the end, Sharp can't take the mark. Trying to lay claim. He had it. Angwin. Umpire didn't agree with that. And we'll ball it up 50 out. From the Giants' goal.
2: More good pressure.
0: Put up quickly. Wright taps it down to Sharp. Hurries the kick forward for Essendon. Iden pokes it towards the teammate in O'Halloran. And coming through Alaska. He gets a handball out. It's into the rubble. Lots of players around it. And a ball up on the wing. City side of the ground.
2: As soon as that ball came out of that last stoppage, though, Wicks came in. Dave Wicks came in and put enormous pressure on straight away. Just didn't hesitate. Came in, put pressure on.
0: Giants by 2 points here. Free kick picked out. It'll go the way of the Dons. And the ruckman, Brian, the recipient. Sunday footy on ABC Sport. Elsewhere, the Dogs lead by 22 about midway through the fourth against Gold Coast. Brian's kick to the wing is intercept marked by Harry Himmelberg. So GWS back in possession. Their back flank.
2: They've shut down the transition really well, the Bombers, all afternoon so far.
3: Yeah, and it's a one-on-one defence, so like we spoke about before the game. So mark there to Himmelberg, intercept mark. Okay, let's snap straight into defence. Turn around, locate your nearest orange jumper, and they did it well then. They get the ball back.
1: That intercept mark taken by Angus Clark, as Paulie describes. 5-1, the clearance is the way of the Bombers in this second quarter. Yeah. Oliver takes his opponent high, and that'll be a free kick going the way of Dersma at right half forward. Now, the Bombers want to take the advantage. The umpire says it has to come back. Dersma taken around the head. He wants to go very short into the pocket. Sammy Durham, who took that hanger in the first quarter, but he couldn't complete the goal. So Jake Stringer with four behinds, Aaron Cabman with two behinds. So Adam Kingsley would think if we kick truly, it would be a bit more our way. And yet the Bombers feel like they're right in this, despite Nate Caddy being ruled out of the match. Sammy Durham kicks it long to the goal square. Daywick's in the pack. Laverty dropped the mark, trying to rush it through the Giants in the end. Stone is able to knock it through for a minor score. And the Giants lead by a point.
2: Kingsley's got a problem here. Contest and clearance, they're getting absolutely more. Minus 10 contest and clearance, 17-5. We touched on Briggs' impact, or the lack of Briggs today and the impact it might have with Madden. They're being killed around the centre clearances and clearances full stop.
0: Himmelberg plays on, runs himself into a bit of a cul-de-sac, kicks to a contest, and the Dons spoil it out. Artemis. First game in the big time. Number one pick in the mid-season draft, as Clinchy mentioned. Out of WA, by way of Tasmania in the VFL.
2: To mention WA, didn't you?
0: Yep. MVP for WA in the under-18s.
2: That's enough.
0: Tapped down by Brian. And we'll get another ball up. He's getting up. Archie Roberts back after missing a few weeks with that dislocated shoulder. Giants by a point, 13 minutes into the second term, waiting for our first goal of it.
1: Brown one down the tap, unable to break his way through. Oh, and the umpire will ball it up. Hand Caldwell side by side at this stoppage. As the two rucks tangle. Oh, cut through traffic, got it to Cornelio's advantage. Callahan with an up and under, hit kick right in the middle of the ground. Have a crack at that. Bombers players desperate. Redmond one way, Day Weeks the other. The Bombers do win it. Here's Day Weeks, kicks inside 50 in a one-on-one, wrestling his way to the front. Roby not paid the mark or any high contact. Iden trying to knock it out. Kakko tries to rip it clear. Sullivan Roby over the top of the footy.
2: Should have taken the mark, Roby. Terrific positioning. Jeez, strong.
3: Yep.
0: He's a big boy. As Brian arrives, taps it down, Whitfield, free kick. And it'll go the way of the Dons, I think. Brian.
2: Drag
0: I think
2: down.
0: Whitfield, possibly the offending party. And he will go back from 30 metres out, just left of centre, to try and kick the first goal of this second term and take back the lead for Essendon.
2: Well, just something for the fans to get excited about. Either way, it'd be great. We'd really appreciate this, Nick.
0: Hasn't kicked a goal this year, playing his 10th game. Hasn't kicked a score this year. Spinning the footy in his hands. Very slow approach. Puts it on the boot and slams it through. Essendon in front again. 5 points to the good. A quarter of an hour into their second term. 3-6-24. They lead the Giants 2-7-19. Daniel Harford and Luke Ball.
3: You have to say he's winning the battle in the ruck at the moment, and that's verified by that clearance number you spoke about. Let's have another look at this. What?
2: Did you get dragged down or something?
3: He did it. What's he paid this for?
2: So he mentioned... that's a horrible free. That is not a free.
0: Is that your man Fish as well, Bally?
3: Fish, that's a howler.
2: Is that Fish?
0: Yeah.
2: Get him off. Go and tell Fisher.
3: Paid that for?
1: Is that just the right arm touching the shoulder?
3: Well,
1: is that all that was?
3: Can't be just for that. Anyway,
2: just fell over.
3: The rubber, the green, but they're making the play, aren't they?
2: Yep.
3: It's them just now the forward 50 stoppage, so they're controlling field position. Sometimes you do get a bit of luck.
1: 15 hitouts, 5 disposals. Now a goal for Nick Bryan in the middle of the ground here. Gets down the tap to Caldwell. Half pass away to Farrow. They lose possession, though. Ralston for the Giants. Feeds it back to O. Cuts on his right-hand side. Dribbles a kick up the wing. Sharp gathers for the Bombers. They're inspired at the moment. Half pass to Merritt. The run coming from halfback. Artemis tackle. Can't get it away. Did at the last moment, but the umpire already blown his whistle. Holding the ball. Free kick the way of the Giants in the middle of the ground. The Bombers by 5 points.
0: Cornelio goes out wide for Angwin. Backward of the logo, pokes it for a leading Cabman. Takes it a long way from home. Essendon by 5 points. Last two goals of the game going the way of the Dons. Giants' last goal 22 minutes into the first. We played 16 and a half in the second term. Cabman to Cornelio. He'll set it up inside 50. In from the side, punched away there by Kondo Giannis. Comes down for Cabman in the pocket. Off to Angwin. Flying shot. Out of bounds on the full.
2: Yeah, everything's really hard for the Giants.
0: Couldn't quite work the angles there, Ryan Angwin.
2: Ashton and Oliver on the bench at the moment. But I wonder, last week we saw the Giants sort of kick into gear when Oliver went forward, players that high half forward, and Ash went on ball. I wonder when the lever is going to be pulled, if it's going to be pulled by Adam Kingsley today, because they just don't look like it around the contest at the minute.
1: Pryor's clearing kick was a turnover. Stone takes the mark at right half forward for the Giants. Looks into the pocket. Stringer on the move.
3: He's a good kick.
1: He takes the mark. Jeez, that was a bullet pass. I'm not sure it spun correctly. And Stringer playing in front was the beneficiary. He has four behinds next to his name. Is this the moment for the package to deliver?
3: Well, he just dropped it in the middle of three Bombers midfielders who got back to try and fill up a bit of a hole inside the leading forwards. But you just got to keep moving, don't you, as a key forward, even if there are players back. And Jackie Stringer, who has looked likely, as we said, from the get-go today, hasn't hit the scoreboard yet. 4 points. They need this all of a sudden.

0: Giants.
1: Oh, where did it?
0: Need something.
2: Jake Stringer from the right forward pocket. Drifts it left. Five behinds for him.
1: That's a lot.
2: What an afternoon he's having. He's hit goals in 14 of the last 17 games in which he's featured in, including the last three. And he could have had a handful before the day and really got going. And he hasn't taken any of them. The Bombers lead by 4 points. 18 minutes gone. Second quarter. Sunday footy on ABC Sport.
3: Redmond kicking short to the pocket where Reid can mark. He looks further afield in the right direction. Daywick's there too. Wright has to spoil. Gets it away from Finn Callahan, who goes again at ground level. Giants ball. Out to O'Halloran, to Taylor. Angwin roves the smother. Gets it off to Callahan. He turns it over. Roberts of Essendon back the other way. Merritt handballs it into him. Bounces back to Merritt. Gives it to Artemis. Artemis feeds it out. Kondo Giannis. He goes back to Pryor, who dumps it on his boot. Kicks up for Wright. Taylor's in front of him. Oh, no free kick paid. Ball jars loose and Kakko takes it and goes back to Merritt. Essendon between wing and half back.
1: Giants have shut off the corridor. They're going to have to go laterally.
2: Last two goals away the Bombers as that Merritt switches through the middle of the ground. Pryor takes the mark. Looks to move it wider still by foot and Reid has it. In space, takes a bounce. Looks long up the wing. Farrow's the target. Over the top, Stone makes the spoil and it goes out of play between wing and half forward for the Bombers. Nate Caddy out of the game through illness. Tasmania set to announce their inaugural coach tomorrow. That'll be Ken Hinckley, the former Port Adelaide coach. The Bombers by 4 points here at Docklands. The Bulldogs leading by 16 points over the Suns at Carrara. And the Hawks big winners over the Tigers. Bryant wins down the tap for the Bombers. Sammy Durham goes to work. He tries to break two Giants tackles. It spills out the way of Alaska. Gets the hand pass to Farrow. Back to Durham. They're just making something happen. The kick is out to the right. And it pitches on its point in front of Sam Taylor and goes across the boundary line for a throw-in. Just 10 metres around from the Bombers' goal.
1: The Bombers fans, they're trying to get excited, the Bombers fans.
3: Yeah, there's not a heap of them here today, but they're trying to lift their side. Essendon by 4 points in a forward 50 stoppage. Bryant takes it out of the ruck, gets it on the boot, floats it on goal. It's offline, stays in play. Taylor out points 2 metre Peter.
1: Well,
3: takes the mark at fullback.
0: You hit the trouble with statisticians, I think. Peter Wright.
3: Taylor short to Whitfield, who flares a beautiful kick out wide for Himmelberg. Releases him off the back flank. He kicks to the wing and Brown can mark. He can move it on to Cabman. Back leading towards the half forward flank. Drops the mark. Allows in Archie Roberts and the Dons have the numbers. McGrath away to Farrow. Under pressure to Reid. Off to Archie Roberts. Misses him. Lasso free kick, 55 around from the Giants attacking goal.
2: So they quickly take the free kick and it comes inboard to Steve Cornelio. He gets it from Jack Owen.
0: We'll be alert here.
2: This will be his challenge from just inside 50 to Steve Cornelio. 32 years of age, playing game 243, have this distance.
0: Sorry, Clinchy. Well, I don't think he does, so he's going to have to now.
1: Even under the roof? Like playing an atmosphere.
0: Yeah, take his best.
2: He's another of the Giants who, that long-term contract he signed 7 years ago, comes to an end at the end of this season. Cornelio trying to wrestle back a bit of momentum for the Giants. He looks to Brown, who's on the lead in the pocket. That's a bullet pass.
1: Spot on, Bally.
2: And he left Zach Merritt in his wake, who tried to fill in the hole and just charged out, bounced off him and also Andy McGrath and takes the mark.
3: It was a bullet lead too, wasn't it? How fast was he moving?
1: We needed to cover the leading lane before Zach Merritt, who did a really good job to try and chop it off, but the kick was too good and the lead was too fast.
2: 13 goals, 6 for the Irishman, Cal Brown, out to the left here, kicking from about 40 metres out. A slow and a deliberate approach as he tries to wrestle back momentum, and he can't take the chance either, missing to the left-hand side. So the Giants all of a sudden 2-9-21 to the Bombers 3-6-24.
1: The Tigers were 3-16, I think, today at the MCG at one stage.
3: I mentioned as well earlier that we had four eight-win teams coming into the weekend. Saints, Roos and Blues have all lost already. Giants trying to avoid that fate. Long kick from Clark up to the wing for Essendon and Laverty carries it out with a little shove from Langford throwing on the wing. Does it start to creep into your mind when you're playing? Oh, maybe it's just not our day. Maybe it's not happening
0: today. Well, it's a challenge. That's where you need your leaders to say, no. Stand up and it just gets back to effort and basics then too.
3: Bryant down beautifully for Durham, who bursts onto it, snaps inside 50. Bouncing ball, free kick.

0: Going the way of the Giants, Laverty in the back pocket. Essendon by 3 points. We've had three lead changes in this game. The Dons have kicked the last two. Closing in on half-time.
1: Giants trying to find a way out of defence. Fonte gave it away to Stone. Now gets it back. Looks at the outer wing. Sends it in the direction of Cal Brown. Has got the height advantage on Andy McGrath, who just tucked the arm in panic of the size mismatch. And the umpire spotted that and blew his whistle. So Brown into the middle of the ground. Ash has players on the overlap. Himmelberg's one just to the right of the centre circles. So the Giants transitioning it well, and Grzeszewski on the lead. Marks out in front of his body. He's at 50. He looks up. He's got Cornelio once more. In fact, sorry, Halloran, who's short laterally. And he marks just inside the 50, and he is one who can carry the trip.
2: Yeah, he can.
3: He looked exactly like Cornelio. You're right, though.
2: He did, yeah.
0: He did too. I had the same thought. Yeah, it's incredible.
2: Got the extra three. Like the big fella to almost go back and have a shot there, Grzeszewski, but someone's got to take the responsibility, don't they? To your point, Ben, it's just starting to creep into the psyche now. Maybe it isn't our day. 2 goals, 9. Someone's got to break the trend.
1: Xavier O'Halloran's kicked 2 goals, 7 for the season, so he'll be doing it against the trend. Outside 50, his kick is offline to the left. It won't have the journey either. In the pack, Madden tries to juggle the mark off a few hands in the end. Brian couldn't get over the line and stays in. Sharp gathers in the back pocket. Kick smothered by Whitfield. Gathered in the end by Pryor. Hand pass along the turf, and eventually it goes out of play. A throw in at left half forward for the Giants. It's the Bombers who lead by 3 points, 3-6-24. The Giants 2-9-21. Just the one goal in this second quarter. The way of the Bombers.
0: Starting to get into it too. The smallish crowd here today. Essendon by 3 points, as Clinchy mentioned.
2: How would you describe Adam Kingsley's face there on the broadcast?
4: Miffed.
2: Amused, miffed.
4: Miffed
2: nicely.
4: How I'd go.
0: Tap back boundary side by Brian, and we'll do it again. Closing in on half time.
3: It's been a better quarter from a territory perspective for the Giants. What's inside 50s? 12 to 8. There you go. So they're getting better looks, more looks, but the Bombers are defending really well, really strongly.
0: Essendon. This would be the fourth time they've led at halftime this season. Haven't won any of the other three, for what it's worth.
3: Wouldn't have won back-to-back quarters for a while, would they?
0: No, that's a good point. I'll get on to checking that at halftime.
3: That's my request for the day.
0: Slapped down by Brian. Onto it, Caldwell. He gives the handball away to Merritt. Essendon in possession of the footy. Durham back to McGrath. High kick around the wing. Looking for Wright. Crashes the pack, but it comes down for Iden. Giants on their back flank. Gives it away to Stone inside D50. Onto Whitfield, to Ash, who's running lateral. He'll flick a handball away to O'Halloran.
1: He's got a player in Ralston across half-back. The hand pass a little loose. He gathers just inside the boundary line. Hand pass forward, slapped forward in the air by Fonte. Up towards Hamilton, and that's where the siren sounds for half-time. And the encouragement from the Essendon bench as the players come onto the field in front of Dean Solomon. They're right in this contest, leading by 3 points at the main break. 3-6-24, the Bombers to the Giants, 2-9-21. Not the most intriguing game, but yet the Bombers keep the early goal of that second quarter, and their confidence is building. I don't have the quarter statistics like Ben might have, but I can tell you the last time these two sides faced off, which was back in round 9 at the Showgrounds, now the Bombers did lead by 2 points at three-quarter time. The Giants went on to kick 5 goals to 2. In the final quarter, ended up running out winners by 14 points. But I'm sure that would live in the memory of some of the Bombers players and maybe some of the Giants players as well. The fact that these two sides, it was a bit closer early in the season than what the ladder might suggest. For the Bombers, individual goals to Merritt, Sharp and Brian in their 3 goals, 6. While for the Giants, their 2 goals have come through Toby Green in their 2-9-21. The Bombers by 3 points at halftime. Daniel Harford and Luke Ball, your experts on ABC Sport.
2: Well, I feel a little bit like Adam Kingsley half, to be honest, as the cameras flashed to him in that last 30 seconds. But I think let's start with the Bombers. And you're right, Clinchy. I mean, they couldn't ask for too much more than that. That was the question coming into the game off a couple of really poor weeks. Can they just compete? Can they just be in more contests for longer? And I think they've answered that with a pretty emphatic yes. So I've loved their pressure, their intensity.
3: Yep.
2: And they've really asked the question of the Giants today, and the Giants haven't really been up to it at times. It's forced them into overhandball and overuse, and that's really invited more pressure. And yes, the Giants got the game a little bit more in their front half that quarter, but we really haven't seen much, if any, transition footy from the Giants. A couple of times that they did,

0: And the result in the two Toby Green goals in that first quarter, but there haven't been too many really easy opportunities, and that's been the criticism of the Bombers. They've just been too easy to play against,
1: yep,
0: and easy to score against. And they go in at halftime saying, albeit the Giants didn't take their opportunities, but they were largely tough opportunities. They were they were forced into wide shots at goal, and that to me suggests that they are defending better, both at the source. I think that's been really good.
1: Yep.
0: They've really put heat on around the footy. And the Giants, they've had a fair bit of the footy, the mids, or, they've had their hands on it, but they've coughed it up at times. And the Bombers, in a sense, have handled that heat around the coalface better. So that's a big tick. And then when the game's got out into space, you're right, they have deferred to corridor, and they've defended the ground a lot better than they have been able to, certainly over the last month or so, or certainly since Dean Solomon's taken over. So... And you could hear it with the fans. You could hear the response throughout the quarter and then at halftime. It was a really generous round of applause for the effort. And that's really all they want to see.
1: And you mentioned that pre-game. That fans just want to see compete. Their players compete, their teams compete. And that's exactly what they've done. I'm wrapped with what I've seen from the Bombers. I came in here today thinking this was going to be a rough day at the office from a football broadcaster perspective.
2: Yeah.
1: Thinking that the Giants were just going to steamroll them and run all over them. But on the evidence of what we've seen in the previous 3 weeks, so pleased with that Essendon have come to play and they've got a system off the ball. Off ball was their problem. When they didn't have the footy, what were they doing? That seems to have been rectified very quickly, I might add, in the last couple of weeks. Certainly wasn't there last week against Brisbane, but it's a slightly different beast, Brisbane away. But this has been a really, really pleasing performance. If I'm an Essendon supporter, I'm rapt about this. I'd be asking myself, where the hell's this been? But it's been really positive. Contest and clearance, they were the areas. Uncontested marks are still a bit of a concern for resting and defending. That Giants had 31, but they didn't score. So, you sort of think, I'm happy to give you that if you're not going to do too much damage. Contest there, what are they, plus six, 15, I think 14 of these.
2: It's just clearances half, 23-6 away
1: of
2: the Bombers. So they're getting towed up, the Giants
1: doing
2: in the middle
1: job.
2: Of the ground.
1: The mids of the Bombers are doing a hell of a job. Durham's had six clearances.
2: Bryan's
1: had four, three to Sharp, two to Merritt, two to Roby as well. They're absolutely mauling this high profile, big name midfielder of the Giants. What's Clayton Oliver had? He's only had one clearance.
0: Yeah.
1: And seven contested for him to half time. So they're doing a hell of a job nullifying the talent from the opposition in that area of the ground, but more so, they are winning with their own grit and system around the contest. And I think that's a huge tick for the Bombers today.
0: Challenge is going to be now, isn't it? Is they're going to have to. You're going to have to hit the scoreboard. You feel like the Giants are going to have a moment, aren't they? Or have some momentum at some stage.
1: 3 points.
0: You feel
1: enough.
0: That they'd get a decent, especially that midfield group. You feel like that Adam Kingsley would spend a fair bit of the halftime break with them, saying, "Oh, guys,
1: I'd like to be.
0: They're our highly paid mids. Let's
1: get a camera in the room.
0: Let's get to work. Let's absolutely get to
2: that's
0: work.
2: The thing,
0: that's not
2: isn't
0: us.
2: It? When the side has kicked 2 goals, 9, Jake Stringer's kicked 5 behinds. Clayton Oliver's had 9 disposals at 0% kicking efficiency, and he's -2 in meters gained.
0: Yep.
2: He's had 1 clearance. And this is a side that can put on 14 goals in a quarter.
1: Yeah.
2: They can quickly...
3: Against Brisbane.
0: Well, there's some clear...
1: Against Brisbane.
0: There's some clear RFIs, I think, is what you're saying there.
2: They can tidy up their backyard rather quickly. But for the moment, the Bombers are giving them everything they've got. And that's added to the fact that Nate Caddy was out of the game after quarter time, reportedly through illness. So we're speculating whether he had a migraine or something not quite right. But the Bombers... down one on the bench, and Dean Solomon is coaching from that bench this afternoon.
0: Yeah, which is good. I think that's a good move for Solly. Just get down and get around the younger players and have an impact down on the field. And so you mentioned Caddy. It's clearly a big out. And to this point, okay, the scoreboard is in check, but they've got to find a way to get some wins ahead of the ball. Kyle Langford hasn't touched the footy.
2: Has not touched the footy.
0: So that's not him. He's a smart forward at his best. He's a really clever forward. So... I think they have to persist with him there without Caddy down there, but he probably needs to get on his bike a bit more. And Peter Wright's the same. Maybe, although, Bryan's been good in the ruck, but maybe Wright needs to spend 5 or 10 minutes in the ruck. He's only had the one kick and has been outpointed on a few 50-50 balls there. So when you look at it, I mean, Bryan gets a soft free kick and kicks the goal. Roby's down there as well. He's looked dangerous. He dropped a mark that he should have taken. He's certainly a big body who can compete down there. But other than that, they've relied on Merritt pushing forward and sneaking a goal and Bryan, as I said. So, and Dyson Sharp was the other one in that first quarter. So you feel like the Giants are going to find their mojo at some stage and just shift into gear. Can the Bombers maintain that pressure, maintain that defence or that sort of system defence?

0: defence where they're defending the ground pretty well, and then how can they conjure up a score in this second half?
1: I had a look at the last time Essendon won back-to-back quarters. Not that long ago, unfortunately, they did it against Carlton in round 13. So they won the first quarter there by 7, the second quarter by 7 as well, and led by 14 at the main break, lost by 5.
2: Well, that's a bit boring then.
1: Yeah.
2: Sorry about that. Just seeing shots on the monitor from the host broadcaster about Dean Solomon being told by the doctor that Nate Caddy's afternoon was done, and he was as surprised as anyone. So giving every indication that he thought he would have been right to come back on, but his afternoon is done. The Bombers leading by 3 points earlier. It was a big win for the Hawks by 70 points over Richmond, and a win for the Western Bulldogs by 9 points full-time there. And the Bulldogs get the all-important 4 points over the Gold Coast Suns, but the Suns rallied late in the game. We'll pause here at Docklands and bring you the latest from the ABC Newsroom.
3: Hello, this is ABC News with David Rowlands. The US says it's now completed its 8th consecutive day of airstrikes against Iran. It says the latest attacks targeted the paramilitary Revolutionary Guard in retaliation for the killing of 2 American troops in Jordan, further widening the crossfire between the nations as they fight over control of the strategic Strait of Hormuz. The strike comes as an interim deal seeking to find an end to the Iran war has collapsed. The US has targeted bridges, electrical facilities and other targets in Iran, while Tehran has retaliated by hitting power and desalination plants in Kuwait, as well as launching attacks on other US allies in the Gulf region. Western Australian opposition leader Basil Zemplis has rejected suggestions preferencing One Nation over Labor in the Secret Harbour by-election would be an endorsement of its immigration stance and other policies. Mr. Zemplis was speaking after presenting the Liberal candidate for the vote on August the 29th, Ryan Robinson. He says the party's intention is to preference One Nation above Labor and the Greens. Mr. Zemplis says it's up to people to draw the connections about what they want.
4: It is putting them above Labor and above the Greens, which I have stated we would do, because I believe that would give us the best chance of putting Ryan in the Parliament of Western Australia.
3: The Victorian government has announced it will toughen laws to unmask anonymous social media accounts which incite hatred. The legislation will give the Victorian Civil and Administrative Tribunal new powers to force social media companies to reveal the identities of anonymous users accused of online vilification. The government will also scrap the legal threshold currently blocking many families from suing social media and AI companies for negligence causing psychiatric harm to a child. Currently, claims require proof of a permanent impairment of 10% or more. Premier Jacinta Allen says the changes are to help protect children. A Queensland man has died during an hour-long police pursuit on the New South Wales northern border this morning. Ethan Ricks has more.
5: New South Wales police were notified that a man allegedly armed with a gun had crossed into the state around 1 a.m. this morning. Officers say after the driver failed to stop, a pursuit was initiated before road spikes were deployed twice in South Mooloolamba. The man eventually came to a stop after driving down an embankment around 2 a.m. When police approached the vehicle, the 25-year-old man was found unconscious and died at the scene. A firearm was seized from the ute and a critical incident investigation into the police response has now been launched.
3: Meanwhile, a man is in a critical condition after a crash in the Queensland town of Toowoomba overnight. Heloise Vias has the details.
6: Emergency services were called to West Street in Harristown at 2 o'clock this morning, where a Hyundai had collided into a power pole. Police believe the car first hit a raised median strip before driving into the pole. The 19-year-old male driver was taken to Toowoomba Base Hospital with minor injuries, while the 24-year-old passenger was hospitalised with life-threatening injuries. Police are appealing for anyone with relevant information or footage of the Hyundai before the crash to come forward. Investigations are ongoing.
3: One person is dead and two others are seriously injured after a head-on collision in Monbulk in Melbourne's east. Two cars collided on Monbulk Road just before 9:30 this morning. An off-duty nurse and paramedic who were nearby provided immediate first-hand aid, but the male driver died at the scene. A man and woman from the other vehicle were flown to hospital. Celebrated Australian actor Terence Donovan has died at the age of 90. His son, fellow actor Jason Donovan,

0: Vin announced the news today via social media, saying the Neighbours star died in Melbourne. He paid tribute to his father as a huge character who was larger than life, saying his family were by his side in his final days. There's excitement and anticipation among supporters of Argentina and Spain ahead of the Soccer World Cup final at New York, New Jersey Stadium tomorrow morning Australian time. Amanda Shalala has the preview from New York City.
1: Times Square turned into a sea of white and sky blue as a massive crowd of Argentina fans filled the famous plaza. There were many fans who had travelled from Argentina and others from across the United States to share in the experience, even without having tickets for the final in New Jersey. Spanish supporters had their own large gatherings as they hoped to see their team topple the reigning champions. And England claimed its best result since winning the title 60 years ago, beating France 6-4 in the third-place playoff.
0: ABC News.
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6: Brian arrives, taps it down, Whitfield, free kick. And it'll go the way of the Dons, I think. Brian, I think Whitfield, possibly the offending party. And he will go back from 30 metres out, just left of centre, to try and kick the first goal of his second term and take back the lead for Essendon. Spinning the footy in his hands, very slow approach, puts it on the boot and slams it through. Essendon in front again.
7: Jake Stringer from the right forward pocket, drifts it left, five behinds for him. That's a lot. What an afternoon he's having. He's kicked goals in 14 of the last 17 games in which he's featured in, including the last three, and he could have had a handful before the day and really got going, and he hasn't taken any of them.
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7: We have the close one, but that's about it at the moment. The Bombers leading by 3 points over the Giants. 3-6-24 to GWS 2-9-21. Matt Clinch and Ben Cameron calling the action. Tim Morgan down on the boundary. Daniel Harford and Luke Ball are your experts, but there is some breaking news around Nate Caddy, Ben.
6: Yeah, this is might be the biggest story out of the game, given it wasn't the prettiest first half of football we've witnessed. Essendon leading by 3 points. Story developed, so Tim came in and told us that Nate Caddy was on his haunches and looked like he was about to be sick. We then learnt that he was subbed out of the game. We were given the reason of illness. We're now learning that he's gone to hospital with an elevated heart rate to get checked out as a precaution. Essendon will provide an update at the end of the game. So that's a little bit concerning at the moment. Hopefully everything's all right with Nate Caddy in the fullness of time, but we'll provide you updates as they come to hand this arvo.
9: Yeah, that sounds not ideal for anyone. Elevated heart rates. It's clearly something they're pretty keen to make sure they get right or diagnosed correctly. So the right decision's been made. I mean, you don't want to be messing with that part of the body, do you? You can mess with hamstrings and quads if you need to, but not the ticker.
10: I wonder if he's had sometimes if some sort of virus that can bring that on. Once you start, you don't know until you start running around. It was only sort of 5 minutes.
6: You don't even feel sick. It's the start of the virus. Yeah, maybe.
10: Yeah, potentially, hopefully. Not aware of any sort of pre-existing
6: condition
10: that he carries, that he's dealt with, and this hasn't happened before. So, fingers crossed, it's a very isolated and acute incident that he gets over very quickly.
7: Oldie Wines had sort of heart issues where he had problems with his rhythm of his heart and had to miss some time. The Brownlow medalist. On the Gold Coast, it was the Bulldogs who prevailed by 9 points, 11-11-77 to the Suns, 9-14-68. Marcus Pontebelli with 3 goals, Matt Kennedy with 3 goals as well. While Toot Miller had 39 disposals in a losing side, Will Power with 31 and Noble with 30. Bailey Williams was the Dogs' leading disposal getter with 29. So for the Bulldogs, it keeps them in touch with the top 10. They're at 7th on the ladder at the moment, so they're inside the top 10 for the moment with 11 wins and 7 losses. But for Damien Hardwick, that's eight consecutive losses.
10: 8 in a row since that horror last quarter here against North Melbourne.
11: Yep, since Darwin.
10: Yeah, but even they came back from that and they had the Kangas on toast, really. That was the game I got up and left early. Penny, wasn't it? Hit the road to get. I tailed it over to the MCG to Pendles.
9: Mid-broadcast.
10: And I'm listening.
6: Left early. He said, boys, I've got to get on.

0: The green.
1: Well, I thought this one's done too. The Kangaroos were 6 goals up. Sorry, the Suns were 6 goals up in the last quarter, and then hightailed it over to the G for Pendle's record-breaking game. And listen to Benny call an unbelievable comeback. And since then, they've fallen. You know, it's been down and to the right. Yeah, as Corbin would say.
0: Yeah, so, we actually thought this game's done. So we'll make it. We'll have a bit of fun and we'll track Bawley to see if he can make it in time for the Guard of Honour, and we'll carry it over to the next broadcast if they can see Bawley in the Guard of Honour. We had to dump that because North came storming back and got them.
1: This is staggering. Fall away, isn't it? But I wonder if a journo will be cheeky enough to ask Damien whether that's the end of the season, whether that's season over for them now after result. Good win from the Dogs. You're focusing on the positives. That was obviously a danger game. Anytime you travel, and had a few outs, Bailey Dale out as well. So it's just keeps them in touch, doesn't it? Keeps their destiny in their own hands a little bit, the Dogs.
2: So they're a game and a bit out. Game and percentage out, the Suns now, with a tough road home in terms of their opponents. They won't make the wild card the way things are going here.
3: I think really, in hindsight, Damien Hardwick's prediction that their season was done was just anticipating what was going to take place. So Swamp Thing on X, who's normally pretty reliable when it comes to this stats. The last time Damien Hardwick had a run like this was when he lost his opening 9 games as the coach of the Tigers. So this is a man they brought in to...
4: When it started.
3: Yep, right at the very start.
4: Yeah, righto.
3: To lead them into September after winning their first final last year. The match review officer has also delivered the findings from yesterday's games. West Coast captain Liam Baker has copped a 1-game ban for his late hit on Brisbane forward Cam Rayner.
0: That's the third of its kind for him in the last, 18 months.
2: Yeah, no, it was a pretty ordinary effort, really. Deserves a week.
3: Why, Noah Answorth has escaped with just a fine for his late bump on Harley Reid, who then had his tangle with the step, having taken to the coaches on the phone. Mm. So Answorth with a fine there, but a 1-game ban for Liam Baker ahead of the derby across town, of course, between the Dockers and the Eagles. And the breaking news is that Kent Hinckley will be announced as the inaugural Tasmanian coach tomorrow at a press conference in Hobart. Brendan Gale has been doorstopped this afternoon and has said that Ken Hinckley's vision for how he was going to bring the state together and the inaugural team was what ultimately led him to the job. So it's actually been quoted before it's actually been announced.
0: So Benny didn't try and say, oh, we'll announce it tomorrow. He just said, yep.
2: He's not stupid enough to think we're stupid.
3: No, he might have put two and two together and just asked what was the most impressive part of his pitch. And they said, well, that's how we got the job. But anyway, there are quotes tonight.
0: Should have said, I haven't thought about it half.
2: Oh, that start me on that.
3: We're still working through the process. Essendon by 3 points. Zach Merritt has kicked a goal this afternoon. He's had the job on Toby Bedford, but it's been Merritt who's led the way with 15 disposals for the Bombers. There's players that are in position, and we're ready to get the second half underway. The Bombers by 3 points. Here's Benny Cameron.
0: Madden and Brian, up they go. Brian misses it, lands in the lap of Madden, who gives the handball out. Durham takes it for Essendon, gives it off to Brian, who gives it to Merritt. Runs through the middle, left foot kick inside 50. Oh. Kuzma drops the mark, gathers at ground level, spits out the handball. Close to the boundary line, Iden paddling it out. Throwing coming 25 around from the attacking goal for Essendon.
2: Here's an amazing stat for you from the second quarter. Giants had 8 marks inside forward 50, didn't kick a goal. Mm. The Bombers had 0. They only kicked 1 goal, but had 0 marks inside forward 50.
0: It's a great start half.
2: Thank you.
0: From the throw-in, Madden slaps it down, spits out to Farrow, who dinks a kick into the pocket. Lands on its point, a little bit of backspin. Stays in play. Iden gets it away to Whitfield. Whoa. Who flicks the handball away to Himmelberg. Canelio caught, just gets rid of it. Loose ball in the forward pocket for Essendon. Day Weeks onto it. Handball away to Wright, who gets it out to Roby. Works his way through them to Dersma, to Pryor. Long left foot snap. End over end. It will just go out on the full. So a Giants ball. Right back pocket. Essendon lead by 3 points. We've played a minute in the second half.
3: Iden over the top to Whitfield. So what sort of response are we going to see from the Giants? Yeah. As we mentioned, 22-6 the clearances in the first half, the way of the Bombers. The kick to Madden, who takes the mark at right half back. A good contested mark. Callahan wanted the hand pass. Madden's against that. He's now called a play on. Thought about stepping around Reid. Now does give the hand pass away to Finn Callahan, who just sends a high, long dumping kick up the wing. Green tried to get out of the back. Ridley makes the spoil. Catman grabbing at the back of his head like he got a bit of that fist as well. and a boundary throw in.
1: Well, they might need a bit more of that half. Just take the territory, the yep. long

0: kick and you know, get the contest and win the contest. The run and gun handball game isn't working at all today.
1: They look like they lack chemistry.
0: Yep.
1: They've never played together, these guys. It's really odd to watch.
2: Bryant tried to take it to the ruck. Tackled by Stringer. Spills away. Stringer then rips down Xavier Dersmer and throws him to the turf. Dives on top of him. The umpire will ball it up on the outer wing. The Bombers by 3 points.
3: Up it goes. Madden lays it down beautifully. Oliver snaps inside 50. Grzebski. Up he goes to take the mark. 47 metres out. Virtually directly in front. He'll go back and kick for goal.
0: Looks good, doesn't he, when he launches.
1: Yep.
0: All arms stretched. And he's got good jukes.
1: So he didn't want to kick one from sort of this range in the second quarter.
0: And I reckon
1: quarter.
0: He should have, because he's at his best. Anyway, we've seen earlier in the year, he can certainly get the journey here. It's a good start, though. There's a little more of that. That was Madden straight down to Oliver. And instead of trying to invent a handball, a 50-50 handball, get it on the boot, get the territory, put the defenders under pressure.
3: Max Krajewski, the latest in a long line of people to maybe have their parent give away too much on social media. He chips this one to the pocket. Toby Green gathers it, snaps it 5 metres, ends up with Redmond. Don's ball in their back pocket. McGrath runs into a dead end, gets rid of it to Hamilton. They have to rush it through, and Merritt does well.
1: Explain more about that parent thing.
3: His dad commented about his contract, saying, look, it'd be a real thrill for him to come back and play for North Melbourne, the team we both grew up supporting.
0: Dad.
1: No, that's leverage 101. That's brilliant. That is brilliant from the old man.
0: Oh, you reckon it's strategic?
1: Yeah, clever.
0: Little Instagram comment.
2: Zach Merritt kicks the Bombers back into play. Tay Wicks is the target at half back at Sport out of play. And Brian can't keep it alive.
3: Anytime I tell my mum something, it's a press conference the next day. Virtually invite all media and tell everyone.
1: That's great leverage from Dad. Well played.
2: It certainly is. Bombers by 2 points. Jack Stringer's booted 5 behinds. Aaron Cadman 2 in the Giants. 2 goals, 10. Trying to get a spot inside the top 10. They move past St Kilda. Stringer, he's doing his best. Fend off once, twice. In the end, the Caldwell tackle didn't stick, so he's still standing. Drives the Giants inside 50. Cadman against a couple. And Ridley takes the mark with the support of Reed.
1: Yes, he's the drop-off defender at the moment. Jordan Ridley, it's working pretty well for the Bombers. At his best, that's what he was, wasn't he?
0: Yep.
2: He's had a frustrating career with injuries and speculation that he wants out at the end of the season once more. Bryan in front position, beat Madden and held onto the mark. Has it at right half back.
3: Misses the handball to Dersma, but he cleans it up. Chips it short for Kakko. Dons by a couple of points. Kakko feeds the handball to Dersma. Tight roping the boundary line. Kicks the Dons inside 50. Roby's down there wrestling with Laverty. Halves it out of bounds. And a throw in right forward pocket. Don's doing some attacking early on in this second half. They lead by 2 points. GWS, their last goal in this game, 22 minutes into the first. It was a one-goal second term. It was the way of the Bombers. Bryan brings it down. Day Wicks leaves it behind. Stone comes away with it. Kicks the team in orange up towards the wing. Ridley punches it away, straight up and down, though. Reed gathers. Bombers ball backward of the logo. McGrath cuts past Toby Green.
2: The Bombers captain kicks up to Clark. It bounces off his chest. He regathers in front of Clayton Oliver. Hand pass to Merritt. Works it to Artemis at right half forward. On to Boo. Kicks inside 50. Madden back with the flight. Crashes the pack. It's gathered by
4: right pressure.
2: Durham lays the tackle. Top of the goal square.
4: Brilliant.
2: Umpire says no prior opportunity. And a few of the Essendon players making the case that there was.
4: No, I'm okay with that.
2: Dumped in the tackle.
0: Terrible hospital handball.
4: Yeah. Great pressure.
0: Penguin, but yeah, great closing pressure.
2: Madden went back and cleaned up Taylor's. A couple of the Giants
4: are on the
2: same page. Free kick for a hold. It's going the way of the Bombers. Only about 15 metres out directly in front.
4: Farrow, he'll get it.
0: Against Jaden Laverde. He's not happy, but certainly a free kick there, Jaden.
2: So Jacob Farrop in game number 16 hasn't kicked a goal in his AFL career. He gets a second chance here. 10 disposals so far this afternoon.
0: He's got a beautiful left leg.
2: To extend the Bombers' lead with the opening goal of the third quarter, Farrow makes it good. And Essendon's spirit is lifting. His first goal in AFL footy. And they come from everywhere to join him in the celebrations. A real spirit lifter for Dean Solomon's side. And they are starting to believe an upset could be possible. 4-6-30 the Bombers to the Giants, 2-10-22. 7 minutes gone in the third quarter on ABC Sport. That's now the last 3 goals in the match. stretch across three quarters. Tim Morgan on the boundary.
5: Yeah, it looks like a real concern for Toby Green. The ice going on so

0: on the top of his left quad at this stage.
1: Well, that's day done then for Toby.
2: Yep.
1: And I wonder, high on the quad's not good. We had this situation with Zach Butters a couple of weeks ago. Is this the last time we see Toby Green in the orange of the GWS Giants?
3: Settle down, Benny. Settle down.
4: We've still got six rounds to go.
2: It's a good quad.
4: Plus finals, maybe.
2: Plus wild card.
1: High quad, though. They can be serious injuries. Never done it.
2: Had a few
1: quad,
2: of those.
1: Let alone a high quad. Not easy to come back from as Merritt kicks Essendon high inside 50. Off the hands of the pack, Day Wicks. Oh. Handball towards Hussein Alashka. Tries to swat it on, misses it. Fonte's tackled. Essendon have ratcheted up their pressure.
3: Got a sniff. They got a sniff. Giants need to respond here.
4: A warm welcome to listeners who have joined us at Docklands from the game on the Gold Coast. The Bombers by 8 points. Matt Clinch and Ben Cameron calling the action. Daniel Harford and Bob Murphy. Daniel Harford and Luke Ball in for Bob Murphy this afternoon with Tim Morgan on the boundary. The Bombers really have taken control since late in the opening quarter, and the Giants have been inaccurate. 2 goals, 10. 5 behind to Jake Stringer. 2 to Aaron.
2: Got him!
4: And through the middle of the ground. Brown took on 1 too many and he's gone. As you heard from Daniel Harford and Bill Laurie in the back row.
1: Merritt
4: takes it for the Bombers. He's had a good game as well. Kicked a goal in that opening quarter to Reed, who drives it inside 50. Durham worked underneath it by Himmelberg. Durham gathers. Hand pass to Bryan, who puts through his second. They've kicked the last 4 goals in the game, the Bombers. Nick Bryan in the prime position was able to finish in front of goal. And with Toby Green having come to the bench with some hamstring concern, a high on the
1: quad.
4: And Nate Caddy, having been subbed out after quarter time, he's gone to hospital with an inflated heart rate as well. There's a lot of drama happening here at Docklands, and it's the Bombers who lead by 14 points, 5-6-36 to the Giants, 2-10-22.
2: It's their defensive intent again that gets them the goal. It was the tackle in the middle of the ground when Bill Laurie came to the coverage, and they were able to get the ball back in, caught the Giants defenders on the hop a bit because they were expecting to keep possession, so they'd started getting attacking. Long ball into a one-on-one. Durham did really well to bring it to ground and then fed it back to Bryan for his second. It's good. It's energising. If you're a Bombers supporter and you're in the area and you're not in the building, get to Docklands.
4: There's seats.
2: There's plenty.
1: Back in the middle, Bryan slaps it down, coming through Dyson Sharp, trying to get busy Bedford. But Sharp wins it for the Dons, gives it to Caldwell, to Merritt. Out to Roberts on the wing, feeds the handball to Kondo Giannis. He gives it to McGrath. Retreating here, the Dons, sweeping handball back to Pryor. He runs across the defensive 50.
2: Forward.
1: Now he'll kick into the middle of the ground, looking for Ridley. Goes up opposed to Stringer, who's kicked 5 behinds today. Ball goes to ground, tackled by Stringer as Ridley wins a free kick. Might have earned that in the marking contest.
2: I'm going to get away with no 50 there.
1: So Ridley switches it to Merritt. No, it'll come back. So Jake Stringer has had 5 shots on goal in this game, 5 behinds against his old team. As Clinchy mentioned, that Nate Caddy illness, a real concern. Ridley off the Pryor, kicks to a pack inside 50 for Essendon. Down there right, trying to keep it moving forward, out towards the pocket now. Farrow goes in, he's wrapped up. And a ball up deep in the left forward pocket. The small Essendon crowd, they find their voice. They lead by 14, 10 and a half into the third term.
4: Thrown up into the air. Brown taps it towards the boundary line. Kakko swoops onto it, takes a bounce, veers out to the right, kicks it back into the pocket, looking for Clark. Taylor got back. Was he taken high? No. Langford gathers, tries to centre it. Can't get any purchase on the king.
2: Ashes tackled by 2 Bombers. Hold that.
4: Belashka
2: got him
4: to the turf, holding the ball.
2: That's the right decision. Ash drew that ball back in. He was going to get it out and feed, and then drew it back into his body, then was tackled.
1: Look at all the Dons celebrating the tackle and the defensive
2: and
1: pressure
2: 50.
1: As well.
4: And now a certain goal, even though it would have been a free kick at the top of the goal square. And there's a lot of pushing and shoving going on. Ash is not giving the footy away. He's a bit frustrated. And now Lashka is going to put through a goal for the Bombers, which is going to be their 5th on the bounce after the Giants kick 2 of the first 3. Alaska into the third tier. And the Bombers are flying at the moment. They're up by 20 points, having kicked the last 5 goals in the match. The Bombers by a point at quarter time, by 3 points at half time, and now 3 unanswered goals to start this third quarter. Has them seeing a possibility 6-6-42 to the Giants, 2-10-22. The Bombers with one win so far this season, back in round five against the Demons.
3: Yeah, three on the bounce, and it's just more of the same as we get a look at Toby Green on the bench there, looking pretty disconsolate, but again, just the middle of the ground. They just can't get their hands on the footy. They're good players, the Giants, can't get their hands on the footy. And when they do, like Lockie Ash there, they are set upon by a really hungry Bombers team. We wondered at halftime whether they could maintain the rage, and all evidence points to the fact that they can at the moment. So over to you. Good Giants players. Callahan's in the middle. Who's that? That's Stringer's gone to the middle now. Can he win a centre bounce?
1: Who wants a wild card position? Four teams came into this weekend
3: who
1: on eight wins.
3: So we didn't need it.
1: The Saints, the Roos, the Blues, and the Giants. The first three have all lost, and the Giants struggling. Roby with the clearance. Inside 50 for the Dons. Sharp bursting onto it. Can't quite trap it. Laverty goes in, gets it out. Giants ball. Sharp burrows in again, and we'll get a ball up.
2: 4-0 centre clearance this quarter for the Dons. 8-3 clearances. Killing them.
1: There is a real energy in the building. Umpire puts it aloft. 4-50 stoppage for the Dons. Wright taps it out. Clark out after it. Beating him to it, O'Halloran. Sweeps the handball. That's a turnover. Essendon back with it through McGrath. Handball to Wright. He goes corridor to Redmond. Redmond has to step his man. Fends him off. Dumps it on the left. Kicks the goal. The Red Dog. And it's the men in the red and the black. They are surging in this third term. And they lead by 26 points. Who saw this coming? 7-6-48, plays 2-10-22. 13 minutes into the third. Luke Ball, Daniel Harford.
2: Well, what a goal. Again, born out of pressure at contest. They're killing him at contested position. What is it, 21-11 at contested position? Just as a reference for those that weren't with us earlier, the Giants are the third best contested position team in the competition. The Bombers are 18th. So they are absolutely on song in an area that they haven't been strong at. This is the DNA you want to bring to a team that's going to be rebuilding. Hunt and pressure. Dean Solomon up and about on the bench and on the replay.
4: Tim Morgan on the boundary.
0: Yeah, the atmosphere has certainly shifted down here. It's a small Bombers faithful in the house, but they're certainly starting to get loud. They're starting to believe.
4: The last six goals of the game have gone the way of the Bombers. Out of the middle of the ground. Oh, drives it inside 50. Brown gathers the loose ball. Hand pass to Cornelio against the flow. He steers one through. And the first goal for the Giants, that isn't Toby Green, who's now out of the game. So he kicked the opening two goals of the game for the Giants. He's now out with a high quad injury in this third quarter. And Cornelio pegs one back. Their first goal since the 23-minute mark of the opening term. The Bombers 7-6-48 to the Giants 3-10-28. 14 minutes gone, third quarter. Sunday footy on ABC Sport with Daniel Harford and Luke Ball.
3: Centre bounce, Harford, yeah. And the time it was maddened down. It actually hasn't been a first possession issue for the Giants. They've been winning the ball in at the clearance. They're just not taking yards. All the pressure's been so good from the Bombers, they've been able to strip them and then go back the other way. But that time it was a nice clean hit down. The young fellow, Al, penetrating kick, and it was just a good one-on-one win from Callum Brown, who looks probably the most dangerous of the Giants forwards at the moment. Nice goal assist to Cornelio for their first goal since late in that first quarter.
1: Wright contesting the ruck here with Madden, and a free kick going the way of the Giants.
2: So Ash is in the middle now.
3: Go again.
2: He's pulled the trigger.
3: Get it in.
1: So he'll chip it short towards Stringer, who marks 53 metres out.
3: Well, he owes him a few, Jakey.
1: He's kicked five behinds today, Jake Stringer.
2: It's from 55, he's going to have to launch it.
3: Yeah.
1: He did kick that running torp here at Docklands. Remember when he was at the Dons? That went miles.
3: He can roost them.
1: We might need one of those again from Jake Stringer. Drop punt here. Drives it low and hard. Is it on target? No. It's out to the left. He's kicked six behinds.
3: Got his goals.
2: It's the first goal of the day.
1: Essendon by 19. And he's getting a little bit of feedback as well. 16 minutes into this third term.
4: And Jaden Laverty against their former side. Roberts' kick is too wide. It's out on the full, so the Giants will take it back here. Taken by Stringer into the pocket, over the head of Cadman. And Pryor takes the mark at the back. Puts his hand up to gesture he doesn't want to play on. As he switches across the defensive goal face, Andy McGrath takes the mark. He plays on in the back pocket. Sends it long towards Bryant and Taylor, tangling in from the side. Day Wick trying to help out. It's flicked up by Callahan. It was over the boundary line, and the umpire will throw it in front of the bench. Clayton Oliver about to come back on. He and Toby Bedford starting this third quarter on the bench.

0: I think Brian copped either a corky or a knee right into the midriff.
1: From Dave Wicks, he didn't need to jump. He had to stay down.
2: We get moving these prime movers from the Giants. Callaghan, Oliver, no impact on the game at the moment.
0: Essendon by 19 points. Free kick from the boundary throwing, going the way of Madden.
1: Yeah, well, Durham's in the ruck against him because Dave Wicks jumped into Brian.
0: Madden gives it off to Callaghan.

0: The Bombers try and work it out. Roberts gets the hand pass away to Farrow. Sends it up to Sharp. Has it at left half back. Essendon by 19 points. 7-6-48 to the Giants. 3-11-29. Matt Clinch and Ben Cameron calling the action. Tim Morgan on the boundary. Daniel Harford and Luke Ball, your experts. Sharp goes for a run across defensive 50. Hand pass to Reed. Takes a bounce, still in two minds. Rights the long target down the line. The Giants are well set. Callahan couldn't reel it in. Fonte does, though. Hand pass up the wing. Madden gives it away to Finn Callahan at left half forward. High centering ball in the direction of Brown. Reaches up, trying to tap it away from Roberts. It spills to McGrath. Gets the hand pass back. And Archie Roberts chips it into the pocket, and Farrow takes the mark.
1: Oh, really well set defensively there, the Bombers, when that ball came in.
2: Struggling for a crumb at the moment, aren't they, too? And young Gothard is out of the team today. Both he and Harvey Thomas, actually.
1: Yeah.
2: And you mentioned the ruckman as well.
1: And Green.
2: As it turns out, have been three pretty key outs. They're certainly missing.
3: You do get the sense of the Giants' prime movers, as you put it, Bawley, might have just sensed the moment. Finn Callahan trying to...
2: Yeah,
3: the lift in the last little while.
2: They need a panic. They were in a similar position last week against the Cats as well. So we know they were a strong finishing last quarter team.
3: Caldwell exits the defensive 50. Kick to the wing for Reed. Halves it there with Cadman. Throw in coming just short of the interchange gates.
1: So the whole world knew he was going to bring it out to Reed then, Caldwell, with that kick, because he just kept running laterally. So the whole world knew where he was going to go. If he runs more goal to goal, just for even for 10 metres, defenders start to collapse because they've got to put pressure on him, and then you'll get those other options that will appear. It's just a little bit of craft that he could take note of, I reckon.
3: Throwing on the wing, tapped down by Wright. Sullivan Roby fighting for it there with as eventually it comes out towards Durham, who feeds the handball back to Roby, and now he runs away with it for the Dons, but the handball's poor.
1: He went lateral as well.
0: Bumped into by Bedford, turned it over. Ralston tries to get a hand pass back.
2: Great pressure.
0: Laverty's kick is smothered. It was great pressure, Paulie, and Sharp takes it back. Hand pass to Durham. Onto the outer wing. Sharp involved once more. Farrow just holds up, kicks out to space at left half forward. Wanting a lash card, doesn't get to him. And Callahan gathers. His hand pass a turnover. Sharp. Tackled, got a hand pass into the pocket. El Ashkar to Merritt, tries to get it back to El Ashkar. The Giants desperately defending O'Halloran. Hand pass to Madden, they get out of a bind. Hand pass to Whitfield. He chips it to Lockie Ash, who has it 40 metres out from his defensive goal.
1: There's a wall of Essendon players in front of him.
2: Look at Whitfield go.
3: He'll flare it wide. Grzebski, who now moves it on to Whitfield, who's run a long way to get this ball on the wing. Whitfield just pokes it on for Ash. Essendon by 19 points. Time on third term. Essendon kicked six consecutive goals from the end of the first quarter to midway through the third. Ash drives the Giants inside 50. Jumping underneath it, Stringer out the back. Onto it, Hamilton close to the boundary line, and the Bombers defenders do well to get it out. Roberts sticks in a hand, knocks it out. Left forward pocket for the Giants. Boundary throwing coming.
0: It's been an action-packed game. Nate Caddy came from the field in the first quarter. It was reported he was suffering illness and out of the game. At halftime, we were told he's gone to hospital with an elevated heart rate. Then Toby Green out in the third quarter with a high quad injury. So both sides down a couple on the bench. And Dean Solomon has lost his first six games as interim coach, trying to get one here. Ralston off the outside of the boot. Oliver flies in the right forward pocket. Can't take the mark. Grzebski bumped off it. And Farrow gathers for the Bombers. Hand pass to Merritt. Kicked over the head of Sharp. Opens it all for Finn Callahan of the Giants. Gets the hand pass forward. Hand pass to Wyden. Links up here across half forward. Callahan to Madden. Back into the middle of the ground for Ash. Feeling the pressure of the Giants. The kick miss Whitfield. Good opens up the possibility. Langford, who didn't have a touch the half time. He's worked off for this. Umpire calls play on. O'Halloran gets it to Whitfield, kicks into the pocket, presenting Mark not paid initially, but it will be a free kick to Hamilton, who just held his body in front, and in the end, Artemis around the side trying to spoil, collected him high.
1: But it's hard, everything's hard, isn't it?
2: Yeah, it is. There's no time and space. They've just dialed up their work rate a little bit.
1: So for you, Adam Kingsley, you've got to start thinking about trying to really stretch the ground, because... They're winning in numbers at the moment, the Bombers. So how do you isolate them when you've got the ball? How do you keep the numbers away from where you are? Yep. So kick mark, spread the ground, just really work it up with method. Put some pressure on the Bombers defensively.
0: Riley Hamilton, the 19-year-old Category B rookie, fires at the left goalpost and hits it. And that sums up a lot.

0: the Giants this afternoon. 3 goals, 12:30, trailing the Bombers 7-6-48. 23 minutes gone. Third quarter, Sunday footy on ABC Sport.
1: Redmond brings it in, runs to the pocket, kicks right to the wing. Bryan's down there, holding free kick. It'll go the way of Bryan. Sam Taylor just holding back one of his arms. Dons by 18.
2: Oh, good, Bryan. Good to see him back out there.
1: He did cop that knee right in the midriff. Looked uncomfortable. Kicks up towards half forward. Another contest kick off the hands of the pack. Ash is there to rove. Giants ball. Handball to Whitfield. Tackled by Kakko. Manages to get a kick away. Lay down Taylor coming in and a ball up. So repeating, like Clinchy mentioned, Nate Caddy out of this game with what we were told was illness, off to hospital with that elevated heart rate. That'll be a big story to follow. Hopefully all okay for Nate Caddy, who re-signed during the week. Giants away down the wing. Whitfield gives it to Brown. He'll thump it inside 50. In good position. Grudziewski hands to it, drops it. Stringer comes in, fends off, snaps on goal. It goes straight up and down towards the goal square, and Reed can punch it away. Out of play. Throw in left forward pocket for the Giants.
2: We'll have to give that, Jakey. Called on the Bombers there. They scrambled. Looked like Grudziewski had his opponent cold. Just found a way to bring the ball to ground. Jakey Stringer, I think he's so desperate to kick a goal, isn't he? He missed a handball over the top there.
3: It's a bit about Jakey at the moment, which is a problem for them.
0: He's kicked six of the Giants, 12 behinds. Jake Stringer spills down to Roberts. He ran into a dead end. Pryor's able to gather the loose footy as it spilled out. His kick is wide of Sharp, though, and the foot race is on. Fonte should get there first for the Giants. Taps it to his own advantage, and Sharp takes him over the boundary line. A throw in at right half forward for the Giants.
3: Good kick, good chase for the Bombers. That worked well, that exit under a fair bit of pressure.
0: Earlier today, the Western Bulldogs by 9 points over the Gold Coast Suns, and Hawthorn by 70 points over the Tigers at the MCG. Multiple reports confirming Ken Hinckley will be announced as the inaugural Tasmanian Devils coach tomorrow in Hobart. The kick up the wing. Elatka going to work. Won the battle against a few Giants. Got it away to Dersma, who then gives the hand pass with the kick up the wing. Taylor's able to gather for the Giants. Hand pass to Fonte, switches across defensive 50, and Hamilton takes the mark.
1: Hamilton feeds it on to Callahan. Oh, he sweeps a handball into the corridor. Might work out okay. Al goes in and manages to get out the handball to the run of Ash. Giants through the middle, feigns the handball. Now we can think about giving it. He doesn't. Runs to 52. Kicks on goal and back there, Ridley. Last line for the Dons. Gathers. Handball away to Reed, who's just pushed as he kicked. It dribbles out just beyond the defensive arc. So free kick going the way of the Giants. It'll be taken by Bedford. 60 around from goal, less than by 18.
0: Yeah, the job on Zat Merritt at various stages. Beautiful kick to the pocket. Weighted pass for Grudziewski, and he leads up, and this time it sticks in the left forward pocket. He's 5 metres in from the boundary, 30 metres out from goal.
3: Well, he's been one of their winners today. Grudziewski, the way he's presented to the footy, hasn't hit the scoreboard enough, certainly in the big stick style. Gets a chance to rectify that, but he's looked good forward of the footy for them.
0: The Giants need someone to take their opportunities in front of goal. Steve Canelio was able to do so. Around 11 minutes ago, and now Grudziewski follows suit. So two goals to the Giants as they look to cut this margin back to 12 points. The Bombers kick six unanswered goals from late in the first quarter all the way through to the 13-minute mark of the third quarter. And the Bombers' lead is cut once more. 7-6-48 to the Giants, 4-12-36. 26 and a half minutes gone. Third term on ABC Sport. You're with Bawley and Half.
2: Right, it's not pretty half again, is it? I mean, that was the Giants' method that we're used to, the streaming through the middle of the ground. But even then, the decision and then the execution from Ash was poor.
3: Yeah.
2: In the end, the forward pressure on the exit kick from Reed is the one that causes the re-entry. And a nice kick from Bedford there to the advantage of Grudziewski. But it's hard labour at the moment, isn't it? There's no fluency, usual fluency that we see from the Giants when they're purring. But good response, because Redmond kicks that goal at the 13-minute mark, and you think, oh, well, maybe it is the Bombers' day, but nice response.
1: Get down to Tim Morgan on the boundary in a moment. The Giants take it away out of the middle. Ash sweeps it on. Here's Ow kicking out wide. Bouncing ball, and it
2: really
1: will skip out.
2: Horrible. Really poor kick from a clean centre clearance. It's just got to go deep inside 50.
1: So Ridley takes the kick up towards the wing. Marking contest.

0: Durham, lots of it. Just not quite enough at the fall of the ball. Clark's onto it. Tim Morgan.
1: Yeah, all day the Bombers have just had a screen with simple messages for the players as they come off, like clearance, contested possession, my favourite, gritty, not pretty. Right now, all it says is ball security. That's the focus in these dying stages.
0: Rouston about to get the clearance, but he's buffeted off it by Kakko, who then receives it back from Dersma. Essendon chaining handballs. They slow it up. Farrow back to Maricliffe Tye.
2: Lucky.
0: Overzealous Canelio.
2: I'd love them to challenge the Giants a bit more when in those contested possessions. Get forward. Look to go forward. Yeah. They're retreating too often. Because you'll get the guy at the back when you need him. He'll be there to support you still. You don't need to go back to him straight away.
3: Zach Merritt with an 11th disposal in this third quarter, up to 25 for the game. So he's making a bit of a statement after last week. His efforts were highlighted. Ended up finishing the game with 11 disposals. Cross half back, Roberts now has it. No one really comes charging at him, Canelio. Yeah. So he waits a beautiful kick to Caldwell, who marks at the edge of the centre square, veers out to the right, pierces a kick to Bryan. And the Rock has been a target tonight. He has dominated Madden in the absence of Kieran Briggs, and a chance to go back and kick his third goal.
4: Yeah, he has. Yeah, he's been huge.
2: He might feature in Bally's votes, I reckon.
4: Absolutely. 26 hit-outs. 12 disposals coming up for 13. And if you can kick this, three goals out of Nick Bryan. Did you say he hadn't kicked a goal before tonight, this year?
3: This year he hadn't. He has two. He's looking to try and make that three. He veers out to the right, trying to get every millimetre, and as a result, crammed himself a room, drags it left, and it misses everything. Outbounds on the full.
4: There's a big opportunity in front of him, isn't it? So this year, you know, coming back off a knee, this year is just about re-establishing yourself, but looking ahead into next year, obviously Draper leaves, so that number one ruck role is absolutely there for him to grab with both hands half, and games like tonight are a good stepping stone towards doing that.
0: Giants with the last two goals of the game to trail by 12 points after Essendon kicks six unanswered. Oliver kicks up towards the wing. It's nearly chopped off, but it works out. Whitfield sweeps a handball forward. Angwin pokes it inside 50. Rouston's on the end of it. 48 metres out. Hurries back off the mark to look at his options. Nothing he likes immediately, so go back and kick for goal by the looks.
2: Well, they did well, the Bombers. They kept the mark inside 50 at 49 metres. They didn't get it deep. They kept them really shallow inside forward 50, even with the outnumbers. Well done.
4: It's that Merritt decision to leave his man. It just didn't quite impact, did he? Through the middle of the ground, the ball got over the back, and then a big, big disconnect between mid and forward. Still a tough shot.
0: Giants Academy product, pick 16 back in 2022. Harry Rouston from 53 hits it, sweet. And the Giants are storming back into the contest. It's only one goal the difference. 7-6-48, plays 5-12-42. Half an hour into the third, they've kicked the last three.
2: And they've done a pretty good job to do it because the whole game was going against them. They really looked nowhere near it to that point. 15 minutes in, they kicked their first goal and they've kicked, as you said, the last three. And it hasn't been on the back of stellar play. They've found some looks. They've jumped ahead of the footy a couple of times too. Rolled the dice a little bit, I reckon, at the contest, backing their players. They're good players to win around the source, which they've done a couple of times. And they've had a guy just jumping forward to contest and being the release player. And the Bombers have been a bit at sixes and sevens when that happened, trying to defend it. I mean, they kept it to a narrow inside 50, shallow inside 50 there for the entry, which was a good effort, I reckon. But Rouston was good enough to go back and slot it. Fascinating battle this at the moment. The Giants are not the better team. Scoreboard says that as well, but they've got a lot of work to do if they want to win this game.
3: Daniel Harford with you on ABC Sport. Non-officiated umpires called a free kick going the way of the Bombers.
4: Gee, that's just...
3: So Bryan is going to take it. Feeds the hand pass to the run of Archie Roberts, streaming through the middle of Docklands. He tries to just poke a kick out in front of Ryan. He wasn't quite on the same page. Laverde ricochets off him, crashes into Caldwell, and then over the top of the foot, he has to try and knock it clear. Spills out the way of Fonte, curls it around his body. That's exactly where Nick Bryan is waiting. And the Essendon ruck takes the intercepting mark. Quickly goes short to Roberts.
5: Surely that's play on.
3: You would have thought that's not 15. That'll be part of Greg Swan's AI technology. As Roberts looks into the pocket, Wright couldn't take the mark. He had the arms chopped though. And Peter Wright has the free kick in the left forward pocket. He's 45 metres out on a tight angle.
4: A lot of those free kicks today, hasn't there?
2: Yeah.
4: Just half, three-quarter arm chops there. Probably there, I think, with Jaden Laverde giving away plenty of inches there to big Peter Wright. Arms fully stretched. You'd love to see him mark that, wouldn't you? You'd love to see him really clunk that. He hasn't been able to do that really today at all, but it's an opportunity here, albeit a tough one, to kick really a pretty important goal. given how we'll know that the Giants will finish full of running, they need a bit of a buffer, a bit of a breather here.
3: He kicked three goals, four last week, ball against the Brisbane Lions. And in the absence of Nate Caddy, they need someone to stand out from outside 50 to the left. He misses across the face. It's rushed through.
4: No score.
3: For a behind. No, but no, just, yeah, right. And just the right of the behind post for a throw-in. So the Bombers lead by 6 points. It fails to score. The Giants have kicked the last three goals of the match.
0: So last chance in this third quarter for Essendon. Thrown in the pocket, tapped by Brighton down for Kakko, who's run down from behind. Just trying to zip through. He's caught. 15 out from the attacking goal here for the Dons. Umpire puts it aloft. Oh. Brighton tries to hack it out of midair. And time expires. So Essendon will lead by 6 points at the final change. 7-6-48. Plays 5-12-42. The goal kickers for the GWS Giants. Two to Toby Green, who's out of this game with a quad injury. Ice high on that quad. And then singles to Canelio, to Rouston and Grudziewski. While for Essendon, the big story, Nate Caddy out of the game with illness. We've been told by Essendon that he's gone to hospital with an elevated heart rate, and that is precautionary. An update to come after the game. Then the goal kickers for the Dons. Two to Nick Bryan, singles going the way of Merritt, Farrow, Alashka and Redmond.
3: So 4-3 the way of the Bombers in that third quarter, but their lead cut to 6 points late in that term. And the Bombers chasing their first victory since round five against the Demons in Gather Round in Adelaide. A chance to try and do so this afternoon in front of a small but loyal gathering of fans, and it's their seventh game under Dean Solomon, the interim coach who replaced Brad Scott back in May. It's still to come, the final quarter. This is Sunday Footy on ABC Sport.
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3: A couple of the Giants are on the same page. Free kick for a hold. It's going the way of the Bombers. Only about 15 metres out directly in front. Hasn't kicked a goal in his AFL career. He gets a second chance here. 10 disposals so far this afternoon to extend the Bombers' lead with the opening goal of the third quarter. Farrow makes it good. And Essendon's spirit is lifting. His first goal in AFL footy. To Reid, who drives it inside 50. Durhamworth underneath it by Himmelberg. Durham gathers, hand pass to Bryan, who puts through his second.
0: Beating him to it, O'Halloran. Sweeps the handball, that's a turnover. Essendon back with it through McGrath. Handball to right. He goes corridor to Redmond. Redmond has to step his man, fends him off, dumps it on the left, kicks the goal. The Red Dog. And it's the men in the red and the black. They are surging in this third term. Pokes it inside 50. Rouston's on the end of it. 48 metres out. Hurries back off the mark to look at his options. Nothing he likes immediately, so he'll go back and kick for goal by the looks. Giants Academy product, pick 16 back in 2022. Harry Rouston from 53 hits it sweet. And the Giants are storming back into the contest.
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3: Sunday footy on ABC Sport. It's the Bombers who hold a 6-point lead over the Giants. 7-6-48 to GWS 5-12-42. The stakes are high for the Giants. Win and they'll jump inside the top 10 at the expense of the Saints. While for the Bombers, searching for their first win under interim coach Dean Solomon. Matt Clinch and Ben Cameron calling the action. Tim Morgan on the boundary. Daniel Harford and Luke Ball, your experts on ABC Sport.
2: The ball is detained by the three-quarter time shenanigans going on the field here at Docklands, but I tell you what, we've been entertained by the Bombers all day long from the start of it. It hasn't been a free-flowing scoring festival, but it's been exactly what the Bombers fans would have loved to have seen a couple of weeks ago, many weeks ago in fairness. But they've put on a bit of show here with their pressure and their intent to get the ball back. We've been screaming at them for a month here on ABC Sunday Radio, just trying to find a way to get them up and see what they've got defensively. And they've shown it against a team that's got it all on the line. As Benny touched on before, the 8-win teams have all lost this weekend. 3 of them already lost. And this is the chance for the Giants to have cemented the spot, not cement, but give themselves a really good look at a wild card spot, and they have coffee.

0: lifted up today on the back of the immense heat that the Bombers have brought in with them. It's been a good plan. They've shut out the run. They've taken away the corridor when they can. And they've made Geelong find... Geelong, how am I going? The Giants find another way, and they haven't been able to do it today.
1: No, they haven't half. And it's been a hiding at clearance. 29 to 11. Sorry, 37 to 16 across the ground. And in particular, through the centre bounce there as well. So that's a huge win from the Bombers' point of view. And again, they started to get going a little bit. Callaghan started to get going a little bit. And when Redmond kicked that goal at the 13-minute mark to put them four goals up, the questions were asked. And then credit to the Giants, they were able to steady, weren't they? And they kicked the next three. But it really came from two centre clearances.
0: Yep.
1: We haven't seen a lot of the famed tsunami, the ability to be able to transition the ball from one end to the other. So they have to find another way to win today. You said that. They might have to do that anyway if they want to make any sort of waves for the rest of the season. So a bit more territory, kick, take the longer kick, get a contest, and then either win it in the air or at the fall of the ball, the drop of the ball inside 50. So, but I like your call at about 10 minutes to go there. The Giants are a good last quarter team. We saw it last week. They're a fast-finishing team. The Bombers, not as much, even though they did finish off the game against Brisbane last week, but without Caddy as well. But the attacking has to be, let's make the ground big. You're right. Let's see if we can really stretch the ground and really see if the Bombers want to defend for four quarters.
0: Correct.
1: They answer the question, I think, for three quarters. And, they've won three quarters in a row, which is a terrific effort. Let's see if they can go to the wire and can really, run this one out. From the Giants' point of view, I think that's got to be the MO this quarter. Let's stretch the ground. Not necessarily, no kamikaze handball if it's not there. Let's stretch the ground, make it big, and see if we can pick our way through from there.
2: Dean Solomon called in his defenders one last time before they all broke into position. He said he wants his side to finish strongly, wants to have a blueprint as to how they want to play. How important is it that they try and win this afternoon?
0: Well, a club like Essendon at the moment, as you said before, one out of the last 30, winning is a good thing.
1: Yeah.
0: And whatever you have to do, you get it done today.
1: Let's see if they remember how to.
0: That's critical.
2: Potentially as the coach of the Bombers beyond this season. Final term about to get underway. Essendon leading by 6 points against the Giants with so much to play for. Madden wins down the tap. Solomon Roby read it best, though. How past the Sam Durham, who's been inspired this afternoon, almost reeled in by Brown. He was holding the ball. And the Giants take possession. Got the hand pass away to Canelio. Kicks inside 50. Cadman leads up and takes the mark. Space left in front of him, and there was little Zach Reed could do.
1: Oh, gee, that'll disappoint Dean Solomon. They had the possession, didn't they? And Sam Darren looked like he was out. That's that one. We've seen it so many times from both teams today. Shoulders out, take the space from a centre bouncer particularly. You've got one-on-ones ahead of the footy.
0: Yeah.
1: Drive the ball inside 50. Instead, turnover, shot of goal at the other end.
2: Four disposals, two behinds for Aaron Cadman as he fires towards goal and misses to the left-hand side. Jake Stringer with six behinds this afternoon.
1: Yeah, another one hook, haven't they?
2: Behind column, five goals, 13-43. The Giants, the Bombers, 7-6-48.
0: It's 18 shots to 13, obviously, and a few little sky balls and out in the falls as well. So they've had plenty of looks, the Giants. Oh, it's as much mental for them as anything else at the minute.
3: Redmond, a short kick into Durham, who gives it back to Redmond, kicks to the wing and right. Voss-like grip, takes the mark, gives the handball to McGrath, who plays on without a plan, gets the handball away to Clark, who gives it to Artemis, running by, dribbles a kick inside 50, kick was affected, Canelio picks it up, back flank for the Giants, he's clipped high as well, flicks it out to Oliver, who gets it onto Stone, hurries a kick to the wing, Hamilton coughs it up, so the Dons take it back, Roby receives it from Artemis. He can kick a flower bag inside 50. Kakko fumbles it, gets it a second time. Flicks out a handball on attacking 50, maybe a throw.
0: Maybe.
3: It was a throw. Artemis wins it again, gives it to Merritt, and the Bombers will recycle it from halfway.
2: Durham winds up on that right boot, drives it inside 50. Farrow the target, covers the mark, and so O'Halloran. It looked a size mismatch that O'Halloran had him covered until Farrow reeled in the mark.
0: Well, he did a great job early with the body work just to get him off balance a little bit. O'Halloran had to come back and try and get his balance, let alone make contact again. And that's when he was able to make the second move on him and give himself position. Very clever.
2: Terzma looks like he's got some issues with his elbow as well. Toby Green out of the game with a quad injury in the third quarter. Nate Caddy out of the game in the opening quarter with illness, and he's gone to hospital with an elevated heart rate. Farrow kicked his opening goal in AFL footy in the third quarter to double up.

0: The first of the final term. Jacob Farrow, come on down. And the Bombers fans bounce out of their chairs. An 11-point lead to start the final term, just 3 minutes in. 8-6-54 to the GWS Giants, 5-13-43. They continue to believe again. Half and Bawley with you on ABC Sport.
1: Well, they win the 50-50 ball here at half forward, half, and there's the difference with Durham. So shoulders out in space, don't go sideways. He penetrated, didn't he? He looked up and he saw one-on-one ahead of the footy. It was a lovely long kick to the advantage of his teammate. Some of you look at the Xavier Durs, man. Did he get trotted on, maybe? I think he got stepped on. Clayton Oliver's big hoof stepped on him. So well, I missed a couple of free kicks in that passage of play. I thought the Giants were a little bit stiff, but you take the space, take the yards, good kick to advantage, and here's a beautiful kick, Farrow, on that left foot.
2: Straight as a Farrow.
3: Good from you, half. Back in the middle, slapping it down is Madden.
1: He might have to pull out the arrow from now on.
2: Yeah, well, everyone's doing it.
1: Yeah.
2: The Jai Arrow situation.
3: Jai July, as it is, cross-code love. Secondary ball up in the middle. Bryan slaps it down onto it. Oliver bursts free of the tackle. Oh, turns back and drops the footy.
1: He is at a shocker.
3: Bryan picks it up for the men in the red and the black. Gives it off to Dersma to Merritt on the logo. Pokes his kick 12 metres. Monk paid to Sharp. Essendon leading by 11. Have led by as much as 26. Did have a period where they kicked 6 unanswered goals across 3 quarters. Sharp kicks into the pocket. Off the hands of Wright. Kakko scrapping at ground level. And we'll get a ball up. 45 out from the attacking goal here for the Dons. 4 minutes played in the fourth. They lead by 11.
2: You're right about Oliver. He's had 16 disposals, 4 kicks. Only one of them has been effective. Just rushed and hurried all day.
0: Looking for Kakko with a tap down. Out of play. Gets a chance to go down to Tim Morgan.
4: First 3 quarters now. He is down here on the boundary line coaching from the bench alongside Dean Solomon. They seem to be coexisting at this stage.
0: Thrown in. Matten wins down the tap against Bryan. Taken by Sharp. Drives it towards the goal square. No one there really for the Bombers. And Taylor takes intercepting mark. Just to the left of the defensive goal square. So the Giants have almost played with an arrogance that they'll get the job done this afternoon. But for Adam Kingsley, they haven't clicked yet. Callahan sends it up the wing, off the hands of Cadman. McGrath gathers for the Bombers, hand pass to Reid, down low for Sharp. Hasn't got it yet, now feeds out a hand pass to Pryor. Links up with Zach Merritt, gets a quick 1-2 with Farrow. Merritt just chips a kick up towards half forward and Clark takes the mark. He looks inside 50. Oh, he's trying to get it to Peter Wright, he slipped over at the wrong time. Taylor had him for company, allowed Himmelberg to take an uncontested mark. Back to Iden, he marks in the defensive goal square to Madden. And now the run of Callahan.
3: Oh, kicks beautifully into the middle. Spots up Angwin alongside the bullseye. Gives it off towards Whitfield to the dash of Ash. Kicks inside 50. Trying to spoil Ridley. Slapping it across Stringer. Coming through Brown. Dispossessed. And the Bombers on the last line through Reid. Connects it. Kicks for Bryan. Clean bowls him. Stone takes it back for the Giants. Handball errant. McGrath accepts it. Tackled by Hamilton. Gets the crocodile roll and a ball up. 30 out from the attacking goal for the Giants. Bombers by 11. 6 minutes into the fourth term. Slapping it down Madden. Bedford and Merritt fight for it. Angwin picks it up, gets it out towards Oliver. Oliver slaps it on, Stone goes on. And then it comes out to McGrath, to Roby. Bombers on their back flank, Roby has to get rid of it. Flicks out a handball and Daywicks tries to shrug the tackle.
0: Whitfield brings him down. The umpire will pull it up. It's a right half forward for the Giants. They trail by 11 points.
2: Gee, Bedford's gone missing today. He's had 6 disposals.
0: Oliver gets it off the hands of Madden. Sends it inside 50. Stringer shoved underneath.
1: Block. He's paid it.
0: And illegally, says the umpire. Pryor had the mark. Free kick away the way to Jake Stringer.
1: I think it's there. It's not a lot in it. I just think it was smart from Stringer. He knew what he was doing.
0: Into the psychological battle for Jake Stringer once more. He has 6 behinds for the night. He's out to the right on a 45 degree angle, kicking from 35 metres out against his former side. The Giants need something to start happening soon. Can Jake Stringer deliver? Slow approach for him. Stringer comes in, starts at left, stays left. 7 behinds for him tonight from 11 disposals. You wouldn't believe it if you hadn't seen it.
2: It's really poor.
1: Yeah.
2: Let alone the fact he's playing his old boys. I don't know what that's doing to him mentally, but it's a really poor showing in front of goal from Jake.

0: Bryant taking the kick in, sends it up to the wing. Bombers holding on to lead by 10. Taking it back, O'Halloran though. Gives it to Cabman, to Callahan, to Rouston, who's backtracking. Goes back to O'Halloran, shows it to get around Reid. Now he kicks the Giants into the pocket, flying through Hamilton. Can't take the mark, spits down at ground level. Bedford out to Stringer, centres it unselfishly. Looking for a marker, Himmelberg. Stone brings it down. Canelio to Angwin, snaps.
1: Got it.
0: Goals! It's back to 4 points. Finally, the Giants find their way home. 8-6-54 Essendon, GWS 6-14-50. 8 minutes into the final term. Sunday footy on ABC Sport.
2: Well, it's a nice finish in the end. Some work from Bedford got involved. Finally, he's getting involved in the contest. And the Giants are putting a bit of pressure on their forward half, which hasn't been a mainstay of their game this afternoon.
1: Kick from Stringer, wasn't it?
2: Yeah, back to the hot spot. Make the defenders from Essendon make something happen. They weren't able to do it. And a nice little feed off from Canelio too. Yeah. He read it beautifully as it fell off the contest out to Angwin. And that absolutely gives them a little bit of life. This centre bounce might be the most important one of the day for the Giants. They haven't been treated very well there. They haven't performed very well there, in fairness. Sorry, not treated very well, performed very well. The big fella Madden's got to do something.
3: Four of the last five goals of the game, the way of the Giants. Bryan off the ground, having won the tap, sockets it to half forward. Himmelberg left it behind. Merritt can't get it clear. Oliver gets a hand pass out to Madden. Feeds the hand pass to Fonte across half back. Kicks the Giants out on the wing, and Brown leading out takes the mark. Centre wing. Not a lot down the line, though. So has to, in the end, send it towards Krajewski and Bedford. And in the end, Bedford can't really compete in the air, and Pryor takes the mark for the Bombers. Turns and comes inboard. Langford, just his third touch of the afternoon, takes the mark for the Bombers. And all the way back to Ridley, who has it 15 metres out from his defensive goal.
1: Yeah, and I don't like going all the way back when you can't switch it out to the open side and play at all. That's good use.
3: Ridley, of course, contracted to 2029. Speculation he wants out at season's end. Merritt to 2027. Hound pass away to Durham. Through the middle of the ground for the Bombers. Kicks up towards Wright, who almost takes the mark against Taylor. Not paid. Spills out. A chance here. Artemis can't get it forward. Holding the ball. So a free kick going the way of the Giants. Everyone's a little confused at the moment. It is going to go... Who is it going for? It's not Fonte's. It's going to be Taylor's. Everyone's a little confused.
0: Well, you haven't been with us on Sundays, but Bob Murphy has spoken about that Essendon, when they try and switch it and complete a V-switch, they go too far back. It's like a big U-turn it's like it's going around a horn. And it's GWS working down this dockside wing, trying to attack again. Essendon by 4 points. Last lead change was 15 minutes into the second term. Angwin sends the Giants inside 50. Spoiled by Redman. Stringer bursts onto it, gets onto his right, dinks it short. And Hamilton, he marks 20 out directly in front.
1: There's some high IQ there, isn't it? That's Jakey thinking, realising, okay, it's not my day.
2: Yeah.
1: So the last two, he's had opportunities to try and do something miraculous, but he centres the ball on the left, leads to the Angwin goal. And that time he could have snapped off balance, couldn't he? But it would have been a really low percentage shot. He lowers his eyes and he sets it up for his young teammate in Hamilton.
0: Rising star nominee last week, 2 goals. From 15 disposals and 7 score involvements, Riley Hamilton is throwing away his shot.
2: Gee whiz, that's such...
0: He's missed it left.
2: Yeah, missed.
1: Just poked at it, didn't he?
0: Essendon by 3 points still, 11 and a half minutes into this final term.
3: Roberts trying to bring it in quickly to Tersma. Thought he had the arms chopped. The umpire disagreed, and a spoil out of play for the Giants. Plenty of encouragement for Aaron Cadman, who got a fist in there. And Clayton Oliver celebrating in the right forward pocket. So the Giants, 6 goals, 15, trailing by 3 points against the Bombers, who have won 1 game for the season. It's the desperation stakes this afternoon. Bryant wins down the tap. Sullivan Roby gathers, kicks the ball end over end in the middle of the ground. Back is Iden for the Giants. Should have enough time to gather. Langford crashes into him. Did he drop the footy? Got it back to Laverty. A turnover. Sharp takes it. Iden reels him in. Hand pass chopped off by Laverty. The numbers get back. Hand pass to Taylor for the Giants. Kicks out towards halfback. Canelio at full tilt. Tapped it straight to his opponent, Day Wicks. He gathers for the Bombers. Inboard to Kakko. Trying to find a way around Fonte. He arcs back on the right. Kicks inside 50. Shoved out of it, Tersma. Spills to the front. Langford tries to slap it on. Fonte slaps it on. Almost a turnover through Iden. Desperate tackling. And the Giants.

0: Giants lock it up, 25 metres out from their defensive goal. Just as Sharp thought he was going to get a shot on goal.
1: Low IQ from Iden not to just tap that ball to Laverty in the centre-half back when they had the possession and the numbers.
2: Forward 50 stoppage for Essendon. Bryan brings it down. Oliver under pressure. Hurries the kick away. Angwin can't take it. Fonte goes in. Hard after the footy. Kondo Giannis goes hard after him. Corbell gets it to Langford. Kick smothered. Ricochets to Canelio of the Giants. Clear and kick to the wing. Stringer can't mark. Trying to burst onto it. Hamilton slaps it away towards Roberts. Essendon ball again. Artemis, clever little tap to McGrath. He kicks the Bombers inside 50. Wright's got to run at it. Doesn't mark. At the fall of the ball. Angwin there for the Giants. Oh. Away towards Whitfield. Now O'Halloran in the back pocket.
0: Out past to Lockie Whitfield. Who gestures for the long kick down the line in the direction of Cadman. Reed sets himself. Tries to make the spoil. Cadman can't take it on the second bite. And it goes out of play. Centre wing on the outer side. Essendon by 3 points, 8-6-54 to the Giants, 6-15-51. The Bombers have led since midway through the second quarter.
3: Diego with Sam Taylor there a couple of times. Yep. Out of position, just desperate spoil.
0: Bombers fans, small in number this afternoon, but a chance to see a rare victory this season, their second. As Angwin tries to get a hand pass away to Oliver from the stoppage on the outer wing. Gets the half pass away to Rouston. Bumped as he gets a kick away. Oh. Up to half forward. Big collision. Cadman and two Bombers collide. The ball spills out and Pryor. In fact, it's Artemis who's on the very bottom of the pack. Tackled by Toby Bedford at left half forward.
3: Yeah, Mason Redmond saw great courage. Geez, he was open. We went back with the flight. Great contest from Cadman too. He didn't shirk it.
2: Dons holding on to lead by 3 points at the moment. They've led since the quarter-hour mark of the second. They kicked six unanswered goals. The last of the first, the only goal of the second, the first four of the third quarter. Led by as much as 26. GWS kicked the last three of the third term. Bombers led by a goal at three-quarter time. It's a goal apiece in this final term.
0: Now, this wasn't to the head, but the umpire stopped play to allow Mason Redmond to come from the field. So, a little unusual. But
3: see, now the ball should be thrown up.
2: Yeah, he's just trotting off.
3: Running all the other way to the other side of the ground. Well, he's in no danger at the moment.
4: If he's being sent off by the umpire, was he?
3: No.
4: No.
0: Tim Morgan, can you see, is there blood from Mason Redmond? We'll come to you in just a moment.
2: Play eventually back underway. Langford on the back flank here for the Bombers. Gives it to Caldwell to Merritt. Back to Langford. Rushing a kick to the wing. Iden takes it back for the Giants, gives it away to Oliver, to Madden, close to the boundary line, and Rouston getting spun around a number of times, and a throw-in 60 around from the Giants attacking goal. Tim Morgan.
5: Yeah, Mason Redmond, just talking to the doctors now, no blood as he was running off the field, so that's certainly not the reason he came off, and so there wasn't that need to stop play.
0: Thanks, Tim. 33 disposals for Zach Merritt, 23 the leading possession getter, Finn Callahan. For the Giants, taken by Sullivan Roby on half-back for the Bombers. Kicks up over the head of Day Wicks. Laverty races back, the former Bomber. Half pass away to Himmelberg. Kicks across defensive 50. Connor Iden marks. Looks up the middle of the ground. He's got Whitfield, but not a lot else.
3: This is where they've just got to think their way through it, like we said. Okay, the Bombers look tied. There'll be gaps open everywhere.
0: Essendon by 3 points. Fonte dodges and weaves. Kicks up the wing. Canelio marks.
3: Spread the ground, find the loose.
4: Yeah.
0: Canelio looks into the pocket. Cadman, they're trying to separate that matchup. Wrestling with Reed. Reed makes the spoil. And rolls out of play as Bedford races after it. So 16 minutes gone in the final term. Bombers' hopes continuing to rise. It's a three-point lead the way of the Bombers here on ABC Sport.
2: Chance here for the Giants. Boundary umpire unfurls. Flings it in. Bryan taps it down. Roby coming through. Can't gather it. Rouston hurries a kick. Well spoiled. Desperate effort from Roberts there. Spills out though to Brown, who swoops on it. And goals. And snatches back the lead for the G-men.
4: What a goal.
2: The Irishman takes the advantage back. And the Giants lead by 3 points. 7-15-57. Plays 8-6-54. 17 minutes into the fourth. Sunday footy on ABC Sport.
4: Well, as the ball was bobbling along from the restart of the boundary throw-in,
1: He was there at the contest, Brown. And then the ball was really good fist away from Roberts.
3: Oh.
1: And he just comes through at speed. That's Marcus Bontempelli's
3: like. That is a serious goal.
1: At ground level, half volley, at speed, bends down, gets those hamstrings working.

0: Making clean gather onto the left. That's a ripper.
1: He's been good today.
0: Yeah.
1: He's looked dangerous. He's one that's looked sharp. A lot of the others, a lot of his teammates have looked a bit sloppy at times. He's looked really powerful, and that is a brilliant finish.
2: And in a game where the Giants haven't taken their opportunities, seven behinds the stringer, three to Cadman. It's the Irishman who makes the most of it. The Giants in front. Third lead change of the match. Caldwell gets the clearance for the Bombers. Kicks up towards half forward. Fonte tackled, holding the ball. Free kick going the way of the Bombers. Al Ashkar to take it at right half forward.
0: Defensive work's been good, Al Ashkar, today.
2: So Essendon haven't kicked a goal since the third minute mark of the final term. Into the pocket. Dersma, the target. Chopped off by Madden. Releases the hand pass around the back to Callahan. To Iden. Awkward kick to Ash. Iden has to try and win it once more. Knocks it away from Roberts. Picked up by Callahan. Hand pass to Ash. Brought down. Day Wick got him by the back of the jumper. The ball spills clear. O'Halloran kicks up the wing. Grzeszewski the target. Can't take the mark. Ralston. Hand pass along the turf. Up the boundary wing. And Artemis tries to get a hand pass inboard. Players getting exhausted. Ralston wanted it most. Just gets it. Kicks it inside 50. Over Stringer's head. Tapped by Sammy Durham towards the boundary line. He wants it. Gets it to Reed, who's over the line. And a throw in the right forward pocket for the Giants.
1: Xavier Dersma limping off the ground. He's been in the wars. Yeah, they're going to have to get him off quick. He can't go at all.
3: Has Durham gone back? Why is he playing on Stringer there? I need a bit of extra height.
1: Might have just got caught out of position there. They need to get him on the ball.
3: Four lead changes in the match. Giants lead by 3 points. Here's Brown again. Nice clean pickup. Feeds it back to O'Halloran. Fires on goal offline. Misses to the left-hand side. Giants by four. Approaching time on fourth term. Sunday footy on ABC Sport.
1: Who's got some petrol in the tank for the Bombers half? Just looking at them, there's not a lot of run. A lot of hands on hips and knees. Have they forgotten how to win? Come on, Andy McGrath. Get moving.
2: Pryor brings the Bombers back into play. Length for the target. Two Giants spoil. Himmelberg and Iden spills to the front. No chance for O'Halloran to break clear as he's locked up at right half forward for the Giants.
3: Trying to find a team who wants to be in the wildcard positions. RGWS, that team.
2: Neither ruck got there, so Wright should be able to gather on the bounce in front of Madden. Hand pass away to Caldwell. Back to Sharp. Across half back, up the wing for Clark. Whitfield made the spoil. Durham bounced into his own opponent, teammate in Kakko. Then regathers the footy. Back to Kakko. Across half back. Kondogiannis tries to feed the hand pass back to Roberts. Flirting with it. Kicks it up the wing to Clark. Gets the hand pass back to Kondogiannis. Sends it up the wing. Wicks it from the side. He takes the mark and bounds clear. Day Wicks looks to kick inside 50. Two on one the way of the Giants. El Hatchka tries to keep it alive at ground level. Pressures Iden. Now Fonte. The Giants haven't dealt with this. What a big win. Ball stays alive. Spills to Sullivan Roby. And that's a big goal for the Bombers. El Hatchka with something out of nothing. And the Bombers wrestle back the lead. That's something to build your team on. Essendon fans burst out of their chair once more. And how do they kick a goal there? 8-6-60 the Bombers. They lead by 2 points to the Giants. 7-16-58. Daniel Harper and Luke Ball, talk us through how that happened.
1: Well, after Archer Day Wicks, an unbelievable mark floating across the front. Then I thought he'd taken the wrong option. He had a short. He had Kyle Langford leading at him. He elected to go long, and it was a two-on-one. But how many times have we seen this? Just the Giants being disorganised. And turning really making a complete mess half of a two-on-one situation. And all credit to young Al Asher. You said it, his pressure's been magnificent today. He's been a man on the mission down there. Created the contest. Double effort with the tackle. Won the free kick, didn't he?
0: They've forced the Giants into a lot of errors, mentally as much as systematically today.
1: What are the Giants doing here with their centre bounce setup?
0: Yeah, everyone's a forward of the ball. It's a forward triangle.
1: Forward triangle, offensive triangle.
0: Yeah.
3: Fifth lead change of the game.
1: Oh, he paid a throw.
3: There's a throw against Dyson Sharp. Essendon lead by 2 points, so a free kick going to the Giants after that interesting setup from the centre restart.
0: So they open the attacking end for the Bombers.
1: No sweeper. You know, they're none of the traditional sweeper. And when it's Callum Brown against Nick Bryan,
0: and they've been
1: you're asking
0: all
1: for
0: day.
1: Trouble. Exactly. Yeah, it's been curious what's happened here.
3: Is there a 50 now here? A player has been put down, downfield. And Jack Howe will be marched downfield. And I think he'll keep the kick.
1: No, it's Clayton Oliver.
0: Oliver's going to get it. Well, he's the one that was aggrieved and sent to the deck.
3: Well, still got the ball at the moment.
2: Put down by Roberts.
0: So it's 50 from where it was for him.
3: Yep.
0: Yep, okay.
3: So 25 out is the mark directly in front.
0: Gee, what a way. So if he kicks it to lose the lead.
3: Jack Howe. Drop punt. Goal. Giants back in front. His first goal in AFL footy. And what a time to do it. 4 points to the good. 23 minutes into the fourth. This has become a seesawing battle in this final term. 8-16-64 plays 9-6-60. 23 minutes into this final term. On the live ladder,
0: Oh, yes.
3: The Giants are in. But if they lose, they'll be out of the wildcard positions.
1: Let's have a look at it here. Let's have a look.
0: Roberts,
1: bit of push and shove, push and shove, push and shove.
0: Oh, he's just got him high.
3: Short arm jab.
1: Well, Clayton umpire's been sucked in, I suppose. The answer is don't give them even half an opportunity there.
2: Tim Morgan on the boundary.
4: Yeah, the Bombers doctor's been working overtime down here. Dersmer, it looks like it's a hamstring injury. While Nick Bryan, unsure if he's going to be able to get back out, he still seems to be dealing. He's looking really sore and dealing with that knock around the abdomen that he got in that third quarter.
2: Six lead changes, right one down the tap. Spilt it though, Ash. A chance for right once more. Giants gather.
1: It's a big win.
2: Kick from Ash inside 50, and the mark is taken in the end. Across half back by Mason Redman. He looks out towards right half back, sends it out into the direction of Sam Durham. He's been inspirational this afternoon, took a hanger in the opening quarter. He works it up the outer wing. Angus Clark sends it inside 50, a lot of
0: free
2: shoving going on.
0: Right.
2: Free kick. Now Langford thought about taking the advantage, he won't in the end. There was a shove against Peter Wright, who was worked underneath it, so he will get the shot on goal. And Cal Brown, who got back, just panicked and gave him a big shove in the middle of the back.
1: Oh, I think it was Connor Iden, wasn't it? Who's had a bit of a shocker,
0: yeah.
1: To be honest. He's made a lot of uncharacteristic mistakes today.
0: Unrealistic in marking attempt.
1: It's definitely there. Big Peter drifted forward. Yeah, it was. It was Iden.
2: Yep. So what about the swings in momentum in this game? The last three goals have swung the lead. And now the chance with Peter Wright from just inside 50 to return the Bombers to the lead. Not going into the night quietly. They're back in front by 2 points. And this is the type of DNA Dean Solomon wanted to see. 10-6-66 to the Giants, 8-16-64. Chasing their first win since round five against the Demons. The Bombers are back in front by 2 points. Down to Tim Morgan on the boundary.
4: Yeah, Nick Bryan making his way back onto the field. Looked like he's going to push through the pain in these last 4 minutes here.
1: Well, in a way,
0: got
1: Big Pete's been good since he's gone into the ruck there. And he's pushed forward. And just his size, just his sheer size. Yeah, Connor Wright. Gosh, that's just... He's had one of those days, I reckon, half.
0: Yeah,
1: right, usually pretty safe back there, but just been all at sea a bit.
0: Panicked a lot,
1: yeah,
0: today,
1: he did.
0: The
1: real panic, that's right. So, again, centre bounce has become important. It's going to be Callum Brown up against Nick Bryan.
0: Here
1: at least they've got the sweeper in place finally. Jake Stringer's in the centre bounce for the Giants.
3: Seventh lead change of the game. The lead has swung on the last four goals. Ash out of the middle, gets the Giants inside 50. Cabman. Handball for Cornelio. Oliver goes in, out to Angwin.
0: Right.
3: There's a whistle. Free kick will go the way of the Dons.
0: Yeah, he thought he was on the blind side of the umpire, but he had a zone, got him. It was exactly the right call. It was a dead-set throw.
3: Lee Fisher. So free kick to Merritt. 40 out from the Bombers' defensive goal. They lead it by 2 points. They've won one of their last 30 games. Kicks out to the wing. Day Wicks gets upstairs. Over the back it goes, and Stone slaps it out. Throw in on the wing, right on the centre line, city side of the ground. Essendon by 2, 4 minutes to play, looking for their second win in their last 31 matches.
2: Who wins half a bully?
0: Oh.
1: Bombers.
0: I'd love to see the Bombers win it. I've got no faith in them, though.
2: It would be the moment for Dean Solomon. The club has been craving. Callahan tries to break away from Sharp. Got a hand pass to Bedford. Now turns it over almost. Brown lost it. Kakko lost his footing. Ball spills out. A chance for Sharp. His kick is smothered by Iden. keen to redeem himself. Clark races after it. He's the one bomber against three Giants. Iden got it away. Hampus comes back to Cal Brown. Sends it long up the wing in the direction of Cadman. Can't reel in the one-handed mark against Reed. Oliver goes to work. Hampus to Bedford on the wing. Sends a high ball up towards half forward. Bombers get numbers back. Rising Angwin can't take the mark. Hampus came from Redmond to Dersma. Weeks it back to Pryor. His kick is a dump turnover. And the intercepting mark is taken across half back. And the Giants look to build as Stone works it inboard to Lockie Ash.
1: Yeah, I'm just got to think their way through this. This play's free. Don't have to blaze.
0: Got to be bold a bit, though.
3: They want to switch it. I mentioned the live ladder. The Giants are out of the 10 at the moment, given they're behind in this game.
0: Oh.
3: Taylor gets it onto Whitfield. Over halfway now, the Giants. DeFonte to Himmelberg. Chisels it inside 50. Roby gets back. Takes a defensive mark for the Dons. He'll kick to fullback and find Redmond. Essendon by two, 28 minutes into the fourth. Redmond short for Roby. So earlier this week, of the eight win teams, the Saints, the Roos and the Blues have all lost. GWS came in on eight wins, looking for a ninth to level the ledger and move into the 10. They're behind at the moment, 28 and a half minutes into the fourth. Redmond kicks to the wing. Peter Wright. Well, all of his 2 metres.
0: Well, Brian's come off again, so Wright's going to have to be the one.
1: I like it. He's better when he needs it, when he's got that responsibility. So you're the man now, Pete, for the last 2 minutes.
2: Tick,
1: got to
2: tick,
1: stand
2: tick.
1: Up.
2: 2 minutes and change to go. Can the Bombers remember how to win? Right up the wing. Iden's there, can't take the mark. Whitfield tries to reel it in. It goes out of play in front of the Essendon fans and El Achka. The Bombers holding on to a two-point lead. 29 minutes gone, final term.
0: Whitfield had a look then because Alaska was coming at him. He knew the pressure he's going to put on.
1: It's happened all day.
0: That's why he fumbled the ball.
1: They've been fumbling with their hands all day, the Giants.
2: Thrown in. Brown and Wright. Brown palms it down to the front. The run of O'Halloran.
1: Again.
2: Hand pass too sharp for Callahan. Can't gather. Desperately trying to reel it in. Sharp. O'Callaghan holds him up. And the umpire lets it go for a few moments. Now we'll ball it up on the broadcast wing. Bombers by 2 points.
3: Up it goes. Brown slaps it down. Durham coming through. Ball bobbling around. No one with a clean possession. Kondo Giannis on top of it. Umpire O'Brien wants to ball it up again. Same spot.
0: So clock is the enemy, clearly, of the Giants at the moment.
3: Wright taps it down. The Bombers happy to keep it congested and contested at the moment. Ash gets it to the outside, but he turns it over. Roberts pinches it for Essendon. Handball to Day Wicks. Handball to Merritt. Essendon over halfway. Back to Roberts. Looks inside 50. Leading target. Langford! He marks! 40 out. Slightest of angles. And this is a moment.
1: Well, this just will be the winner.
0: Do you kick it or do you take your 30 and go sideways?
1: Back yourself in. Yeah, I think take your 30 and then kick it. Put it out. He's going back a long way. What's he doing?
0: Because he gets the start of the clock.
1: Yeah, and then walks in.
0: Good footy.
1: Yeah.
3: Kyle Langford, who did not touch it in the first half.
0: He's going to go back here. Signal from Reed. He's going to turn around. Or he wants to.
3: Canelio is onto that. And Langford will kick laterally. Out wide. And nearly a turnover, but Pryor will get a free kick, which is fortunate for Essendon.
1: Well, I'm not sure about that.
3: Yeah, neither am I.
1: I mean, just go back and kick the goal, Kyle.
0: I'll tell you.
3: Bombers by two, 31 minutes played in the fourth.
1: The Giants have got a chance to man up here, so he's probably going to have to go long, and then they get a chance to go the length of the ground with 50 seconds.
2: It's now down to under 40, so Pryor into the pocket. Day Wicks takes the mark.
1: What am I talking about?
2: That'll pretty much seal it. In the right forward pocket, isolated the matchup, and frustratingly, Lockie Whitfield could get a hand to it. Clark and Durham all come across. What a big mark that was.
0: The Bombers fans are going off in the bleachers. It's fantastic.
2: For Archer Day Wicks, who will let the clock count down on the big screen, and this will be after the full-time siren. So for Essendon fans, soak it all in. After losing 29 of their last 30 matches, having not tasted success since round six against the Bombers, the Dean Sullivan era has taken off. And now Day Wicks, after the full-time siren, across the face of goal and misses with a behind. But the Bombers win by 3 points, their second win of the season. And the Giants missed their chance to move inside the AFL top 10.

After 7 lead changes throughout the match, 4 of which in the final quarter, the last 4 swung the lead. The Bombers win by 3 points, 10-7-67 to the Giants, 8-16-64. It snaps a 12-game losing streak, and under Dean Solomon, his first victory as interim coach in his 7th game after Brad Scott was sacked in May. The Bombers prevail by 3 points on the winner's list.

0: The Bombers led by a point at quarter time, by 3 points at half time after Toby Green kicked two of the first three goals of the match. Matt Caddy was out of the game at quarter time. He was reported as illness, and then at half time we were told he'd gone to hospital with an elevated heart rate. By 6 points, the Bombers led at three quarter time. The Giants were able to take back the lead in the final term at the 17 minute mark after two of the first three goals of the final term. And at that stage, we thought the Giants might be able to pull it out of the fire and claim a victory to move inside the top 10. But the Bombers wouldn't be denied. They finished with two of the last three goals of the match. Peter Wright with the last goal to give them the lead. And then it was the mark of Archer Day Wicks as the seconds counted down on the big screen. And the Bombers fans get to sing the song, 10-7-67 to the Giants, 8-16-64. For the winners, Farrow and Bryan both kicked two. Peter Wright, Sharp, Sullivan Roby, Redmond, Merritt and El Hatchka, the goal kickers for the Bombers. While for the Giants, two goals to Toby Green, individuals to Rouston, Al, Grzewski, Canelio, Brown and Angwin. There'll be a lot to discuss in terms of the afternoon for the Giants, including Jake Stringer's seven behinds, Aaron Cadman's three behinds. But for the moment, the Bombers fans are celebrating winners by 3 points. Luke Ball and Daniel Harford on ABC Sport.
1: Well done, and well done to the Bombers fans. Let's start with them, Harf. It's been a long couple of years, hasn't it? So for those that thought, can we bother going along today, 4:40 on a Sunday? Yeah, good on you for turning up. And
2: one for the true believers.
1: One for the
2: today,
1: true believers, Benny, that's right. And maybe they had to polish up on the words of the song because they haven't had to sing it, as we know, haven't sung it much over the last couple of years. But they just deserved it, Half. They wanted it more. Sometimes footy's as simple as that, isn't it? And even those last couple of moments, you know, the goal at the end was set up by just desperation and tackle. And the amount of times today the Giants looked like they might have been out, or the extra handball might have got them out, but just that desperate chase or lunge or tackle, getting a hand in, and that was Dean Solomon as a player, wasn't it? And clearly that was, as we heard down on the boundary, that was the message today. And, we wondered whether they'd be able to maintain it for four quarters, and they were certainly able to do that. So they absolutely deserve their 4 points today. You can see the excitement for the younger players. Any time you can get a win, you're right, is really important. Sometimes, just a good effort isn't. You need that. You need that relief. You need that feeling of a win. You need to be able to sing the song and just enjoy the next couple of days after a win, a hard fought win, and that's what today was. So, all honours to the winners, and we'll spend a bit of time on the missed opportunity from the boys in orange today. But I think for the start now, let's focus on the winners. And I thought it was set up by their leaders. I thought Durham's first quarter in particular was great, and his effort, he's a heart and soul player, isn't he? And that's why they talk about him potentially being the next captain. And I thought that filtered through the rest of the group, and other players jumped on board throughout the day. I thought Redmond was good behind the ball. Interesting, Roberts was the one that had that moment late there too, didn't he? He knew he'd made a mistake at the other end that caused the goal that put the Giants back in front. But you could just tell they just had a real want and desire to take this opportunity today, didn't they? So
3: they did. They
1: enjoy well singing the song.
3: Yeah, Jack, it's a great vision of Jackson Artemis getting mobbed by his mates on the boundary line.
0: How good is that?
3: He's one for one. How easy is footy? How good's playing for the Bombers, for Jackson Artemis, after being a mid-season recruit? One for one. He's the secret to the whole thing for Dean Solomon. Just keep playing that boy.
0: That's 7 weeks ago, he's playing for Tasmania in the VFL, and here he is with his mates at the front row of Docklands.
3: How good. Yeah.

Getting official AFL photographers taking their photo for the day. And the Bombers snap a 12-game losing streak. And giving everything that was at stake, halves, the Giants with a chance to try and move inside the top.

0: ice cream. You just need a taste every now and then.
1: You do, yeah.
0: Need things to go your way, and they got that today.
1: Yeah, and they're going all points of the ground today to hand out the footies and whatever petrol they've got left in the tank. They're basically doing a victory lap, and good on them, because it has been a long time between drinks. And is it the biggest upset? I mean, I look at the Giants, and they can have one of these. They can put in a howler. They really can. And in fairness to them, there's a lot of inexperience out there as well. And so when they don't get a good performance from their senior experienced player, like Oliver was really down today. Callahan, okay, got a bit of the footy, no real impact today. Ash tried hard, but it just wasn't really working for them today. And then Stringer kicked 7 points, didn't he? So they and I think, you know, Briggs not being in the ruck, I thought Nick Bryan clearly won that battle today. And even, you know, some of the, you know, Thomas and Gothard, these sort of players as well, they've actually been pretty reliant on across the last month or so of footy. So,
0: yeah, I agree.
1: So, yeah, they've got a lot of work to do. That we know the Giants, their best is electric, but there's too big of a gap between their best footy and when they're just not on. And when they're not on, they can have a, you know, real stinker. And really, I think that's what we'll hear from their coach in the aftermatch today.
0: Some incredible numbers. Just from what you expected coming into the game to what the reality was at the end of it. Like, contested possession, Bombers are 18th in competition. The Giants are third. They beat them by 14 in contested possession. Absolutely smashed them at clearance, 45-28. And the Bombers are about midfield, 11th or 12th, I think. So they're not disastrous, but that's a smacking against a quality outfield, although the Briggs factor is significant, I reckon, today. Inside 50s, the Giants averaged 54. They had 46. Bombers had 49. So plus 3 inside 50s, which they never have. And even just from a raw disposal perspective, The Giants had touched the ball more than anyone else in the competition. Average 391, they had 368 today, and the Bombers had 367. But the kicker is, Essendon, through this year, have averaged 43 disposals less than their opponents every single week. They lost by one today. So it was a totally different contest. Clearance must have been the hallmarks today, the trademarks that they wanted to do something about for Dean Solomon. I reckon Timmy might have mentioned that through the call on the boundary as well. On the board, it was talking about contest and clearance. Well, they got that right. They came to the party today for the Bomber faithful who were here watching, and they showed what they are capable of when they focus on the areas of the game that make a difference. And we talked prior to the game about how important it was for them to do the stuff off ball and get it back. God, they were good.
2: Essendon winners by 3 points. That's right, 10-7-67. The Giants 8-16-64. Let's join the Bombers with Tim Morgan.
3: Yeah, it's been a long time since we've heard this song. Not many times are the Bombers faithful to sing it out, but you can tell how much it means in the rooms here, the smiles on the players that weren't playing today, on the doctors, all the staff here. You can sense this is a big relief, a huge win for the side, and they're just huddling up now. Dean Solomon just jumped in front of me to make sure he's a part of it. His first time singing as an interim coach, so here we go, Bombers fans, enjoy it.
0: Get him in the middle.
4: Let's go. Oh. Oh. Oh. Oh. Oh. Oh. Oh. Oh.

0: So feel the challenge, Cancer Kids in the circle with the players as well. And I've got a text before. Oh. It said to me, make no mistake, this was a Ramanauskas-inspired victory. I'll let you work out who it came from.
1: Hey, yep. Ramanauskas.
2: Just on Jakey, that's good from Rama. Just on Jake Stringer's inaccuracy, only the second time in the AFL era that a player has kicked 0-7 in a game. So Jake Stringer, round 19, 2026.
0: Yes.
2: The one before that, Justin Longmuir, round 20, 2003.
0: Justin.
2: So the Fremantle coach has had his inaccuracy equaled. A historically bad day in front of goal.
0: He'll
2: some of the other names,
0: that.
2: Arnold Brightus.
0: Brightus.
2: He went into Brightus.
0: Brightus, please.
2: Brightus, sorry. I don't,
0: wash your mouth out.
2: 1977.
0: One of the all-time great kangaroos. Just
2: he went into the Hall of
0: Fame.
2: I know. That's why I recognised his name. He kicked seven behinds in the grand final. Did he?
1: Yeah.
2: Come on, Brightus.
0: Come on, Arnie.
2: I've nearly revoked the Hall of Fame status on the back of that.
1: Losing grand final, was it?
0: 77. 77. No, they won that.
2: They won that, yeah.
1: Well, that's okay then.
3: So that's the

0: the other side of the coin, the Giants. The Bombers winners by 3 points, 10-7-67 to the Giants, 8-16-64. They lost by 5 points to the Blues. That was the third game under Dean Solomon. They get victory today by 3 points after Peter Wright gave them the lead at the 26-minute mark. And then the mark was claimed in the forward pocket by Archer Daywicks, and he counted down the clock, kicked across the face of goal, and the Bombers win their second win of the season, and they move to 17th on the ladder with the Tigers below them. Down to Tim Morgan in the Bombers' rooms.
1: I got Sam Durham alongside me. Sam, just tell me how you're feeling right now. Obviously, only the second win of the season, it must be nice.
2: Yeah, we're being starved of wins and being in the game, but that felt great. I think we didn't have too many Bombers fans, but geez, it sounded like it was a packed house.
1: Plenty of guys getting around Dean Solomon. Few hugs there. What does it mean to finally get him a win as your interim coach?
2: Oh, it means everything. I think he's been, you know, dealt a hard card to come in and take over the reins. But, you know, to bring back our spirit and fight for the club and the jumper was one of his main things. And, it was good to get one like that.
1: What do you feel was key today?
2: The pressure, contest and getting the ball forward, really. And, you know, I think we went away from as a, older guys that, you know, just a bit of hoping and stuff like that, but our young guys have been super. So it was just, he put it on the older guys to, you know, really bring the fight today.
1: All right, Sam, pass you upstairs to Daniel Harford and Luke Ball.
3: Oh, Sam, well done. Congratulations. Great to have a win. And I thought you, in particular, really set it up in that first quarter. You mentioned sometimes it is just as simple as roll the sleeves up and get to work and have a crack, isn't it? And I mean, had 69 tackles, but that doesn't tell the full tale. I think it was the highest pressure rating game for you guys for the season. So sometimes it's just as simple as that, isn't it?
2: Oh, definitely. I think Solly was massive on that. And, you know, I think the last couple of weeks, I think guys were only having one tackle and stuff like that. It's just not acceptable. And as a mid, and I think I was the same, I only had one tackle last week. So I pride myself on the pressure and being hard at the ball. So it was good to get back to it.
3: So how have the reviews been? Let's, you know, off the back of last week, yeah, when you talk about that, are you, as players, senior players, driving that, or you know, is Dean as the interim coach driving that? How's it looking during the week?
2: Well, I think when he first took over, he was taking it and, you know, probably going into some detail and stripping it right back. But I think last week in particular, it was more player-driven from the older guys and, you know, putting out on ourselves that we're not up to the level. And, it showed today.
3: Smashed it with the clearances too, mate, and out of the centre bounce. Thought it was Nick Bryant's best game for a long time. That must have been nice to be roving under him today.
2: It's super. I think he could give a couple of hands to me and that'd be nice, but no, he's been super. I think he'll get better and better as the year go on, and especially playing consistent footy, but he's going to grow a lot of confidence from this game.
4: Sam, Daniel Harford, mate, well done. I thought you set the tone early and the boys came with you, which was awesome. Just on that, did you sniff a bit of blood in the water with Big Briggsy out that might be an area you could exploit?
2: Yeah, definitely. I think last time we played him, we were on top of him in centre bounce as well, so we had a bit of confidence coming in. But, you know, those guys in there, like Clary, Finn and those guys, once they get on top, they're really hard to stop. So we knew we had to start well so they don't even get a sniff of it, because once they get on the move, they're very dangerous.
4: Yeah, that's right, but you didn't let them get on the move or let them get dangerous today. It was a true performance around the contest, as you touched on. And we were talking before the game about the defensive intent. We've seen you live two of the last 3 weeks, and it really was sort of lacking. And we thought, what's going on here? Is it a switch you just flick, or is this something we're going to see for the rest of the year now?
2: Oh, well, we're trying to do this for the rest of the year, but I think, yes, it is a bit of a flick, and narrowing our focus to, you know, some key things in like contest pressure and keeping it in our front half. But I think in the past few weeks, we've been kicking the ball in and we're like, right, let's just hope it stays in. But now it's like, right, let's get excited and let's get Kako and these guys some goals, and, you know, Crumman and stuff like that. What they're, you know, enjoying our footy and keeping it in our front half. And I think we showed that in glimpses today, but obviously the tsunami is quite hard to stop when they're rolling, and they got a couple, but it was pleasing to see.
5: Sam, Ben Cameron here. I'm not too proud to say this. One of my favourite players with the way you go about it. Have you guys been updated yet as well on the Nate Caddy situation?
2: Yeah, I just got told. I think he had some heart palpitations, or is that how you say it? I think he's having too much Red Bulls and stuff before the game. So I think he needs to go to the dietitian and sort out what he's taking before the game. So, I think he'll be all right, but, it's a bit scary one with that one.
5: Yeah, hopefully all is okay there. The captaincy, I mean, you're someone, given the way that you play, whose name has been linked to that in the future. Is it something you aspire to do if/when it comes about?
2: I don't know. I'm loving

0: You know, learning under Andy and these guys, but you know, if they want me to do a captaincy, like, I'm happy to do it, but I'm pretty happy under Andy, and he's great. He gets around everyone. I've never seen anyone like it. It's probably like Heppel a bit, with his kind nature and stuff like that, but yeah, he's been dealt a hard task this year as well, but taking over the reins. But yeah, I'm just happy to learn at the moment. And, yeah, keep driving the club forward.
1: One of my favourite things about you is I feel like when things are going bad for Essendon or poorly for the team, it's like the red mist just descends and it just takes control of your body, and you'll run into someone, you'll lay a big tackle or a big bump or something of the like. Like, is that just who you are as a person, and how does that happen for you out on the ground?
0: Well, I think if that happens and you see me running into someone or blindly like that, and that means I don't feel like that I'm in the game, and that's how I get in the game, with a big hit or something like that, and just sort of sets the tone for everyone. So, yeah, I try to pride myself on that to try to get the boys up, but, yeah, I don't know, sometimes it works and sometimes it doesn't.
2: Sam Dunn for this in the Bombers' rooms following their 3-point victory.

0: How did you rank the mark, Sam?
1: Oh, I just got to finish my work, don't I?
2: Yeah, that would have been good.
1: My heart was pumping, but no, it was good to finally stick one. I normally get up there, but I just can't stick them.
0: And in terms of that last quarter, what memories are going to stick with you? I mean, the El Hatchkar pressure in the left forward pocket that led to the Sullivan Roby goal felt like such a big moment.
1: Yeah. Oh, I think that's what Hussey is building his game on this year. I think he's been dropped a couple of times with his forward pressure stuff, and he went back to the VFL last week and he had like 9 tackles or something inside 50, and yeah, he's growing a lot of confidence. But yeah, that was a real team lifting tackle, and then Robes to finish it was great.
0: 99 days since your last victory against the Demons back in round 5. How should Essendon fans feel heading into work tomorrow?
1: Oh, jeez, yeah. We should be feeling good. I think we should be waving the flag, but jeez, it feels longer than 99 days, I tell you that. There's been some dark days, but we'll keep batting on and try to get some more wins for the Bombers fans.
0: Yeah, so we'll let you go. Were you confident you'd get a win before the season was out?
1: Definitely, yeah, I think so. But, you know, we look at our draw and there's some quality teams that we're coming up against, so all we can do is bring our pressure and our fight and a bit of spirit for the Bombers fans to keep with us. I know it's been tough, but yeah, keep fighting.
0: And Jake Stringer booted 7 behinds today. Was there any friendly banter amongst former teammates?
1: Yeah, it was a few banter moments, but yeah, it was good that he missed, I tell you, because that would have changed the whole game. And so was Jaden Laverde. I got him in a tackle and gave him a bit, so it was good.
0: Sam, congratulations. Back on the winner's list. Enjoy it. We'll see you next week.
1: Thanks, boys. Thanks for having me.
0: Sam Durham joining us from the Bombers rooms. Winners by 3 points, 10-7-67 to the Giants, 8-16-64. And if you're a Bombers fan, let us know how you're feeling. 0437-774-774.
3: Enjoy it.
0: The Strut should be back.
2: Yeah, absolutely.
3: Let's not look too far ahead because I've got the Hawks and then the Crows.
2: No,
3: and then the Swans.
2: That's what I'm saying.
3: Let's just be where our feet are.
2: Even the coach.
3: Let's wave the flag tonight. Exactly.
0: Even the coach gives them half an hour to enjoy it after the win.
3: I said that.
2: Till midnight to yours.
4: It felt disingenuous.
2: Tell you what, he's welcome on the program anytime, Sam Durham. The way he carries himself.
4: Oh, I love it when he gets mad. Like it's visceral. Like it just comes over him and it's like bang, runs into someone, big bump, big tackle. I loved his answer too. That's how I get into the game.
3: It's a bit flattening making the emergencies run some laps after the game after the win.
2: Yeah, they want to be in there with the lads. Hasn't happened for 99 days.
3: They're probably having a beer in the showers and the emergency. See, Archie Perkins.
4: Would you let them do that tonight?
2: Absolutely.
4: Yeah.
2: Absolutely. Yeah. If that's what they want. Yep. Some guys don't want to do it. That's cool. No dramas. But if someone wanted to have a beer in the... And blue whiskey with green cans right now.
3: Nothing better.
2: Is the scenario.
3: It is the best hour of the week.
2: It
3: after
2: is.
3: A win, the shower block. So don't let them all jump in their cars and run off.
4: I say all of the time, it's the only thing I miss about sport. Like the hour after the game, like a long day of cricket or a game of footy, when you're in the rooms and you have a drink, doesn't have to be alcoholic. Can be a can of Coke if you want that. But just a drink together and enjoy it.
2: Yeah, just sit there, just absorb it, just hang out, enjoy the moments. Because, you know, and they know better than anyone in footy of recent times. It's a hard game. And you don't always get what you want. But when you do, you've got to celebrate those wins along the way. That's why you play. You've got to play to celebrate, win and celebrate those moments. Because no team in recent history can tell you better that it's a challenging environment to be a part of this AFL world when it's not going your way.
0: So Essendon winners by 3 points here at Docklands, 10-7-67 of the Giants, 8-16-64. There were 7 lead changes throughout the match. There was 4 in the last 4 goals of the match that swung the lead on each occasion. Bombers fans, we want to hear from you. 0437-774-774. Matt Clinch and Ben Cameron, Daniel Harford alongside Luke Ball as we celebrate the Bombers' victory this afternoon. And they jump up to 17th on the ladder now, so they move past the Tigers, which might have ramifications for draft picks and stuff like that. But for the moment, the Bombers are celebrating their first victory since round 5. As Paulie mentioned, the draw doesn't get any easier. They have Hawthorn, Adelaide,
2: jam out of the donut,
0: Geelong, Sydney and Port Adelaide in the weeks to come. But what's translatable, what's transferable from this afternoon they can try and take into the next few weeks?
3: Oh, just that effort. That's what the edits will be challenging on Monday. That Dean Sullivan would have been so pleased about, I think. Again, there's so many times. I mean, they only officially register 69 tackles. It felt like more than that. It felt like a 100-tackle game. Because it was every little chase or just get a hand in. How many times did it look like the Giants were getting their game? Well, they're out into space. Or, you know, the El Hatchkar one was a beauty, isn't it? So it's a 2-on-1, and usually they'll just handball and off they go. Just that extra effort to get a hand in and cause a turnover. I

0: think that's what they can base the last 5 weeks of the season on, and reward, you know, guys who do that. You'll definitely play, show that during the week, and it probably won't translate into wins against the better teams over the next month or so, but it'll keep them in the game for longer, and it'll, the Essendon supporters will walk away from the game feeling better about themselves, yep, which they really haven't done over the last couple of weeks.
1: No, last 30 weeks, yeah, really. It's been a challenge. But I just think what they did really well today, I mean, effort was one thing. There's no doubt their intent to get the ball back, to stop the opposition, was certainly upped from what I've seen in the last month. But what they did from a method perspective was interesting too, that they trusted the guy who was chasing the ball carrier. They trusted him to get it done. And then as a result of that, you can start to defend the receiving targets, the D2, they call them. D1's the ball carrier and the tackler. And D2 is the ones that's hunting the receivers to take out those options. So if they do feed the ball out, yep, they've got no time and space to get it. You get the ball back. You're able to read the ball and get the ball back. That's what I like from a method perspective today from the Bombers, that they did, that they've added to their game that I haven't seen, certainly live in the last month or so. So that's a progress. That's a big tick for a bit of coaching, but also application from the players. Because in the end, you've got to want to do it, as you talked about before, Bally. The effort and the intent and the energy's got to be there. But a bit of method was good. Yep. The way they did it was nice.
0: Yeah, good call. It led well today. Albert Merritt, you know, got back around the ball more, didn't he? Responded after a poor game last week. He has 35 possessions and a goal. Durham, we spoke about, you know, I thought he was great early. Faded out of it a little bit, but he led the way. And then they're just starting to see more and more, aren't they, from Sharp, from Farrow, who goes back and nails a goal in that last quarter on his, you know, lovely left foot. Kicks two goals for the game. Roby, you know, kicks that key goal with 17 possessions in the last quarter as well. So they're just staying. I thought Reid, you know, Reid was a really good battle with Cadman. You know, I thought he's all of a sudden just starting to get a bit of continuity about his footy and look like a 200 game key defender. So all those things are really pleasing. It wasn't an out and out reliance on their senior players. They're getting a bit of a spread, and these younger players are getting more of a look at it, and you know, accepting more of that responsibility, which is pleasing for the Bombers supporters.
2: Bombers winners by 2 points over the Giants. Essendon fans' reaction: 0437 774 774. Feet from Canberra said simply, "Winners are grinners." The scarf will warm the heart as well as the neck tomorrow morning's frosty. In tomorrow morning's frosty rise, Pete says, "The winners bought me 2 years. Happy for the young blokes, 75 years young." Anne says, "Go the mighty Dockers," from the actual suburb of Essendon. "Free lattes on me." Karen from Hyatt just watched our glorious victory with my 96-year-old mum. Both of us died in the well fans. Happy tonight. "Delighted Bombers fan here. I'll be wearing my scarf to work tomorrow morning with a beaming smile on my face." That's from Natalie in Thornbury. "Howdy team. Great call, team." Jake Stringer, "You know what to say. 7 behinds, not a coincidence. We enjoyed watching that." "And guys, I rejoined as a member after 8 years off. To hear the boys sing that song with enthusiasm then brought joy to my heart." That's from Sean in Mount Gambier. 0437 774 774. If you're an Essendon fan, let us know how you're feeling. The other side of it.
1: Or if you're a Giants fan, I'd like to know how you're feeling too.
2: We'll be the Giants, so you can get in touch as well. Maybe the mood will be slightly different. 0437 774 774. "The threat was that nobody wanted to take 10 spots, so the Saints still sit there being the lucky loser across the weekend."
1: Yeah.
2: "And yet Adam Kingsley will think, I did everything to get the team as ready as I possibly could." And 7 behinds for Jake Stringer, 3 behinds for Aaron Cadman. They trailed for the majority of the afternoon before getting in front in the final term. We thought, well, the Giants will kick clear and probably win by 2 or 3 goals. But in the end, it wasn't to be. And their frustrating season of the Jekyll and Hyde, beat the good sides and lose to the bad sides, continues on.
0: Yeah, it does. It does, half. And, I mean, you've got to take those shots early, don't you, really?
1: Yeah.
0: Just on the road, you know, not a big crowd. You've got to sort of generate your own enthusiasm. When you go back and miss some early shots and then they don't kick a goal in the second quarter, you're going at halftime a little bit flat, don't you? And that's how they played. That's how they played,
1: yep,
0: really for the whole game. It just felt like they never got out of even third or even second gear, but certainly third gear. And we've spoken about the Bombers' pressure being a big factor in that, but even just from the start. And, I mean, Stringer, I mean, playing key forwards is tough, isn't it? So he generated plenty of opportunities. He looked sharp, didn't
1: yep.
0: he?

0: looked on his toes, and, and he was chasing and tackling as well. But sometimes when you're an experienced player and you're a few troops down, you've, and, you know, Toby Green goes out as well, which you feel like he would have played a role late, as he always does.
1: So quite injury for Toby Green. If you just flicked on the radio early in the third quarter, he kicked two of the first three goals of the game.
0: Yeah, you just got to go back and take those chances and just put a bit of scoreboard pressure on against a team who hasn't won many games. And so if you go in at quarter time, a couple of goals up, or three goals up instead of pretty well scores level, you know, it's probably a different feeling, isn't it? And you really sort of ask the question of a lowly team. So yeah, missed opportunity. Adam Kingsley will be seething, I would have thought. Oh, that's one they've left out there.
2: Absolutely. He'll be absolutely devastated.
0: We've got the Swans next week, so haven't had a pretty poor recent record against them. Yeah. So
2: they got a good run home.
0: Yeah, destiny's still in their own hands, but these are the sort of games that you just got to be winning, don't you? You got to be banking.
2: Well, exactly right. And with that wildcard spot up for grabs, you just have to win that. I mean, Sydney next week is the big one. That's at home at least for them. And Sydney aren't flying at the moment, so that'll be interesting. They do tend to have a good performance against them, and they're a little rivalry. Port Adelaide away, that's on the road. Gold Coast at home, West Coast at home, they should win. Who knows, should.
1: Should is a dangerous word.
2: It's a dangerous word with the Giants, isn't it? And then Adelaide away to finish, so that's a challenge. So if you can get four, what's that give them? 12 wins, and that probably gets you in.
3: Yeah, the top
2: four of the five gets you in.
3: So just to be clear, they're 5-4 against top nine teams, and they are 3-6 against bottom nine teams.
2: Yeah, that's bizarre.
0: Really is, isn't it?
3: Yeah, that's...
0: Well, they're only one of two teams to beat Freo, and they've had a 14-goal quarter against the team who now many
3: might
0: think
3: be
0: the second-best team. Yeah, or the best team. So, it's a head-scratcher.
1: They are the head scratcher this season. So, as you said, beat Fremantle, Hawthorn, Brisbane, Melbourne, lose to Essendon, West Coast, and yet they could easily come out and beat Sydney next week, and everyone will go, "What is wrong with this team?"
0: Based on today's form, you wouldn't see that happen. The Swans were pretty good the other night. They just got a little bit out tuffed in the last quarter against the Crows, but they're in reasonable form. But they're light on through the middle, aren't they? Now, we haven't seen Tom Green all year. We know that.
2: Yep.
0: Clayton Oliver's come in, and he's had a terrific year. He was really down today on output. But it falls away, doesn't it? Callaghan is just a huge reliance on those two in particular. Yep. And then you take the ruckman out who competes and gives them first use. And they got well and truly towed up through the middle of the ground today.
2: Well, I've mentioned Bedford a few times today. There must be something wrong with him. He played forward of the ball all day at eight possessions, didn't impact. They had one moment of impact in that third term, and that led to a goal for the Giants. But he did nothing. Like, he's a seriously good player. And they're a different team when he's playing well. So for him to have zero impact on the contest, something has to be wrong with him. I haven't seen him play that badly ever, I don't think. So when you're relying on a few in the mids and you've got one of your guns that needs to be playing well for us to win, and he doesn't, we lose... You got to start to ask questions about that.
0: They're trying to blood some, aren't they? Like, I thought...
2: Well, O started...
0: I like what I see. He's got a big body, 191.
2: Yep.
0: I think he's got... You know, he looks a good prospect on paper. They had Angwin go through there a little bit. He's a bit of a lighter body. Stringer, you know, every now and then he has to go into the centre bounce, doesn't he, when they need someone to try and, you know, provide something out of there. Canelio's midfield days look probably like they're behind him, so... Yeah. And then Toby Green not being there, he's been going into the middle a little bit over the last month or so as well. So, yeah, I don't know what the answer is, given the injuries they've got. No Josh Kelly, of course, as well. So, you know, in fairness, they have had some challenges this year with personnel. But
2: yeah, but they're coming off two massive wins. Freo and Geelong. Like, they're massive wins. You've got to walk into this and just dominate. Have the chest out and say, we are just going to beat you.
0: Or even if it doesn't, even if it's not pretty, you just got to find a way to win, don't you? And a lot of that is, don't kick 8 goals, 16. A lot of it is just take your chances when they come. And Cadman missed a few too that never really looked like going through. So, yeah, I look forward to Adam Kingsley's press conference, actually.
2: Yeah, it's going to be good fun on the way home.
1: The coaching challenge for someone like Jake Stringer, playing against his former side, wants to be the hero. And I think Ewan Bawley made reference, it was only sort of towards the middle of the final quarter, having kicked 7 behinds, he decided, maybe I should just put it away today and set up a few of my teammates. How do you try and manage that when you inherently want the player, Michael Jordan style, to want to take the shot and try and win the game, but when it's your day and the team has kicked 8 goals, 16, you just need to find a way to get over the line.
2: Well, he's the AFL version of Glenn Maxwell in cricket, isn't he? Like he's enigmatic. Yeah. He's the guy that you want to have the ball in his hands in big moments because he's so capable. But from time to time, he'll do stupid things and he won't have a day and he'll just keep trying and he'll go out.
1: He could have easily kicked 7 straight tonight.
2: Yeah, and they weren't hard shots.
3: Well, he did against Freo.
1: That's the thing.
3: He kicked 7 straight and basically single-handedly won them that game. And then today, it's just the flip side of it.
0: Just give me 4-3.
3: give me 4-3.
2: Give me 2-5.
3: For the next. But do you know what? That's consistency. That's Luke Ball. Luke Ball would kick 4-3 one week and 3-4 the next. This is Jake Stringer. This is 7 straight.
2: Yeah, that's a good point.
3: Into 7 points.
2: That's exactly who it is. That's who he is as a player. So I think you take the good with the bad with Jake because that's just
0: the way he plays. He has had a good year. You know, in fairness, I think he's been a success story this year. But that's why they got him, isn't it? And when they are a bit light on for troops as well, with Green going off, he was the one. And he did keep trying, and he set up those goals in the last quarter.
2: But, yep.
0: Yeah, the ones early, they're the ones that he'll rue all of them, won't he? But he just 0-7.
1: So he was 36 goals, 27 coming into this afternoon. He's now 36 goals, 34. So the chance goes back in, and that contract doesn't look quite as pretty potentially as what it could a week or two ago. Let's see how the Giants are handling it. Let's head down to Tim Morgan for a scene set of the Bombers winners by 3 points. Tim.
4: All right, Clinchy. Yeah, just in the Giants room at the moment, a pretty quiet, I should say, and pretty somber place indeed. Obviously, we all know the opportunity that was in front of them today. Win 3 in a row, jump inside the top 10, but weren't able to do so. So just a lot of players going about their treatment, having a chat to family, but certainly a lot different to the Essendon rooms where there were a lot of big smiles and everyone was hugging, and there was certainly that relief. It's a very different feeling here today. A few players going through their treatment. Obviously, Toby Green going to be a big watch during the week. He had that quad injury, set out the game with the ice on the quad. So that just sort of adds a bit of insult to injury for the Giants after a disappointing display from them today.
1: Didn't see Sheeds or Hurdy or Rammer down there in the rooms, did you?
4: Well, Rammer was just behind Sam Durham. He was just sort of sneaking into shot. I think he was maybe hoping the social media team was there today and he could have gotten the back of the Sam Durham interview and bopped his head in. But yeah, no, he was certainly very popular. He was allowed to sort of sneak his way under the rope in the Bombers' rooms and was able to sort of make his way onto the main floor.
1: Of course, no accreditation needed for him. Thanks, Tim, for all your work this afternoon. Tim Morgan in the Giants rooms. Your thoughts on the SMS, 0437 774 774. Brett from Canberra, hi, team. Giants aren't making the top 10. Let's be realistic, please. Dave from Albury, that's a great win. That's what we want as members. Effort, beanie, scarf and song in the corridor at work tomorrow. Good call as always, team. Enjoyed it. And he says, took my Essendon scarf to the op shop in Puckle Street, Mooney Ponds. Can I buy it back? And Brett in Canberra. More importantly, how is Corby enjoying the win tonight? He'll be up and about, won't he?
3: Singing the song over and over. I don't know. He's taking it all in. Pretty happy, I'd imagine. Well, I didn't get a text during the fourth quarter saying, it just said, this is excruciating.
0: It would have been. A hard watch for
3: that was the last
0: teams.
3: I heard.
0: A really hard watch.
2: At Puckle Street, that's where Dennis Pagan used to go to buy the confidence. $2 confidence bags.
1: That's right.
2: Mm. So that's where the Bombers must have been through the week.
3: They bought some confidence
2: from Puckle Street.
1: Did the job. So that simple. Jenny said, I'm crying with joy on 0437 774 774. Tim in Cheltenham said, oh, well, priority pick gone, but we'll take the win. And Phil says, not a Don supporter, but I'm very happy they won. Deserve to celebrate. Saying that, Kingsley was steaming at the end.
2: I'm sure he was.
1: Yeah. We might tidy up proceedings here. The votes for the ABC Footballer of the Year following Essendon's 3-point win over the Giants.
0: Very, very strategic. Well, good on you for allowing the guest.
2: That's right.
0: To vote. And I haven't conferred here. And
2: no,
0: it was hard
2: yours.
0: To find some good players today, to be like real standouts. But I'm going to give that man that we spoke to, Sam Durham, one vote.
2: Good.
0: He set the tone early, half as you said, and everyone else jumped on board off the back of that. Two votes to Zach Merritt. A much better game from him. We called for him to spend more time around the footy. Sometimes you can be a little bit too cute with your best players and put them at half forward or half back. I thought he spent more time around the ball today, and sure enough, he had more impact. 35 and a goal. And going to give the big fella 3. Going to give Nick Ryan 3.
2: Nice. I like it.
0: Yeah, that's right. I think it was the best game for the year. he's able to hit the scoreboard, and he just clearly won his position, and that clearance, which really was the game to an extent, wasn't it? In a sense that was able to allow them to have more inside 50s, to control field position more, and ultimately, well, eke their way to a winning score. But you know, I thought he was really good. So good on him. Hopefully, he takes plenty of confidence out of that. He took a big knock at one stage, but yes, battled on, and
2: he was tough. You're right.
0: Yeah, that's right. So that's his spot, isn't it? That number one ruck spot is his, and you just feel he's going to be better again with another big preseason.
2: I like that. I like those votes. Brian 3, Merritt 2, and Durham 1. And that's a good audition from our Sunday rookie.
1: Yep.
2: That's a strong performance.
0: Put the red vest back on after this, I think.
1: Bob Murphy, you're in trouble if you're listening. So a career best, 2 goals for Nick Bryan, but the work in the middle of the ground.
0: Corby might be asking for a day off tomorrow. Have you got the AFL Monday tomorrow?
3: Yeah.
0: He might
3: come in a little raspy.
2: That'd be great.
3: He's going out to the social club at Windy Hill.
1: Yep.
3: Celebrate.
2: That'd be great.
1: If he comes in the jumper to South Bank, tell him to go home and change. 10-7-67, the Bombers to the Giants. 8-16-64. Essendon move off the bottom of the ladder. They're up to 17th spot on the ladder with the Tigers losing today. So the Bombers, 2 wins and 16 losses. They snap a 12-game losing streak. Their second win of the season. First since round 5 against the Demons. And that's now 29 wins of their last 31, the first under interim coach Dean Solomon. The other results today, the Hawks by 70 points over the Tigers. Jarman Impey got the 3 votes in the ABC Football of the Year, so the Hawks look to move up to 3rd on the ladder and closing in on the Sydney Swans. Mitch Lewis with 5 goals alongside Nick Watson, while at Carrara it was the Western Bulldogs who trailed by 6 points at halftime, but they booted 5 goals in the third quarter to take control. They're up to 7th spot on the ladder. Marcus Bontempelli with 3 goals and 28 disposals. Matt Kennedy also booted 3 goals for the Western Bulldogs. So the big results over the weekend, the Adelaide Crows on the move as they climb up the ladder. The Hawks winners as well, the Brisbane Lions last night over the West Coast Eagles. The Magpies are inside the top 10 for the moment, and the Saints are the lucky losers after nobody could take that spot.
2: Yeah, that's a fascinating little subplot to the whole weekend, isn't it? That 8-win club,
0: yeah,
2: who refused to take advantage of the opportunity that was there for them. That's a talking point, I reckon. And maybe that is the pressure of this new layer to the competition, this wild card situation. You're out of it, but you're all of a sudden back into it, and then you're hovering around the edges and can you get it? Can you get what you want?
1: So as it stands at the moment, Fremantle on top of the ladder, 3 games clear of the Sydney Swans, 13 wins and 5 losses. Hawthorn, half a game further back, 12 wins, 5 losses and a draw. Half a game further back, the Brisbane Lions there with Adelaide and Melbourne in the top 6. So 4th through to 6th, 12 wins and 6 losses. The Bulldogs in 7th spot, 11 wins, 7 losses. Collingwood, half a game further back in 8th spot. Then Geelong, 2 points behind in 9th, so they've slid down the ladder in recent weeks, but a big win over St Kilda, and the Saints are in 10th spot, 8 wins and 10 losses. The chasing pack is the Giants and the Blues alongside North Melbourne, who are all separated by percentage at the moment. So the Saints have the best of that percentage, 104 straight, and North Melbourne with the percentage of just 90.9. So it takes us to next week. Round 20 of the AFL starts on Thursday night. What a beauty it'll be. Good. The Adelaide Crows taking on the Magpies from the City of Churches as the Crows have found their form. A blockbuster Friday night at the MCG. Melbourne taking on Geelong. The Derby also on Friday night, Benny. So the Fremantle Dockers taking on the West Coast Eagles. Liam Baker getting a 1-game suspension from the game last night. Carlton taking on the Gold Coast Suns. So the Blues a chance to try and get back on the winners list. Hawthorn.
2: Gold Coast, that one, isn't it? I mean, that's... Yeah. 8 in a row.
1: Eight in a row.
2: First time it's happened since 2017 for the Gold Coast Suns. And they got Carlton, who were a little bit vulnerable.
0: Yeah.
1: Hawthorn and Essendon in the twilight on Saturday afternoon at the MCG. We mentioned the battle between the Giants and the Sydney Swans. That's from Giants Stadium. The Western Bulldogs and the Tigers on Saturday night. And then on Sunday, the Brisbane Lions and Port Adelaide. And North Melbourne and St Kilda. I think that's our
2: we'll
1: picking
2: for
1: Sunday afternoon.
0: Couple of 8 gamers. Eight winners.
1: 8-point right. games.
0: An 8-point game, yeah.
1: And the news to be announced tomorrow that Ken Hinckley will be the inaugural coach of the Tasmanian Devils. So multiple sources reporting this afternoon that Ken has won the battle over John Longmire, Nathan Buckley and some of the other candidates trying to be the inaugural coach of the Tasmanian Devils. So the press conference will take place tomorrow. So after sitting out of coaching this season, being in the media after finishing his time at Port Adelaide, The Tassie Devils have decided that Ken is the man to lead them into the competition.
2: And Ken, we trust.
0: That's it.
3: Well, I thought they'd go Longmire. Okay. I'm a little bit surprised.
0: I was going to ask you, see if you, can you come up with the back page of the paper? On
2: Ken Oath.
3: Ken Oath is going to be Ken Oath. Money.
0: You reckon?
2: Yeah.

0: Yeah.
1: $1.10
2: Yeah. Yep. $1.01
0: It's pretty. It's a little bit lame, isn't it?
1: Yeah, it is.
0: Yeah.
1: Working.
0: Not lame. Like, I'm happy with it half, but it's obvious.
1: Look, it's nearly 8 o'clock on a Sunday. Now, I reckon by tomorrow you'll be able to come up with a few back page to work in a bit of the Tassie Devil theme with Ken. There's your challenge.
2: 10 out of 10
0: I feel genuinely flat for Nathan Buckley. Like
2: Do you feel that he was sort of promised it? Or
0: No, not at all. But I just like that he's gone out, he's put himself out there. He's got back into coaching, being an assistant down at Geelong to try and ready himself. Like, he would be feeling naturally flat tonight. There'd be an element of, like, embarrassment, I imagine, you would feel.
2: Yeah,
0: like, he would be flat. So I just think he's gone about it the right way.
1: Great.
0: He's been really open that he wants the gig. So I just feel a little bit flat for Bucks, and I hope he gets one in the future.
1: You wouldn't bet against it, would you?
0: Yeah.
2: I like the way he's going about his re-entry.
0: So do I.
2: Well, Kenny's been out for, 8 months? So it's not as if he's been missing or having to audition anywhere else for any period of time. He's been out for 8 months. He's a good selection, I reckon, for the Devils and what they're going to build. And I love what Bucks is doing. He wants to be a career coach. He's going back into a great program, learning from some great people with a great team, and he'll be a better coach because of it somewhere in good time.
3: So that's one job filled. Carlton and Essendon still to go. Dean Solomon puts a marker down today with a victory to try and further enhance his chances of being the Bombers coach.
2: Well, it's the best card he's played all so far.
3: Yes.
2: It's been a pretty rough hand that he's played or he's had at his disposal, haven't been able to do much with, but today he played a good hand.
0: Pocket twos.
3: So the Bombers win us by 3 points, 10-7-67 to the Giants, 8-16-64. We didn't get a crowd number this afternoon, but
2: interesting, isn't
3: it? Right around 20,000.
2: I noticed that.
3: So not sure if it was over or unders. The Bombers led by a point at quarter time, by 3 points at half time, by 6 points at three quarter time. There were 7 lead changes, including 4 in the final quarter, which swung the match. Bully, thanks for jumping in this afternoon.
2: Bully.
1: Thanks, team.
3: Thank you, half. Thanks to Ben Cameron. Thanks to Jules Hayes back at base, to Tim Morgan on the boundary, to Stuart Birchmore as well. For Bombers fans, we'll charge into the office tomorrow and sing the song. The Bombers with their second win of the season, snapping a 12-game losing streak. Good night.

0: Hi, this is ABC News with David Rollins. Ukraine's acting Foreign Minister Andrei Sybiha says Russia has launched the largest number of ballistic missiles in a single attack since the start of its full-scale war more than 4 years ago. In a post on X, he said around four dozen ballistic missiles were launched in the attack, with Ukraine's Air Force saying air defences shot down 18 of them. At least one person has been killed in Ukraine's capital, Kyiv, with at least eight others injured. Russia has launched several large-scale attacks on the capital in recent weeks as Ukraine runs low on Patriot air defence missiles. A former US defence intelligence analyst says it's unlikely the conflict between the United States and Iran will be resolved quickly. The US says it's completed an eighth consecutive day of airstrikes against Iran, targeting the paramilitary Revolutionary Guard in retaliation for the killing of two American troops in Jordan. It comes amid the collapse of an interim deal seeking to end the war in Iran. Middle East expert Karen Sudkamp cites a lack of fundamental trust for the nation's inability to negotiate.
1: It requires diplomacy, it requires discussion, and it requires trust. And particularly from the Iranian side, Supreme Leader Mojtaba Khamenei said earlier that it is very difficult to trust the Americans, in particular President Trump.
0: Liberal Senator Andrew Bragg has labelled Pauline Hanson's attack on transgender people as insane. Speaking at a Conservative conference in the UK, Hanson said Australian authorities were stupid for giving rights to trans people and that Australia was doing psychological harm to young people. Senator Bragg says where there are issues, they should be addressed, but it's incumbent on politicians to make life easier for minority groups, not harder.

0: Ada.
1: If you want to have a free and fair society, then you don't go out of your way to make life harder for people who are in a small minority. The idea that there's a spectre of transgender people taking over Australia, I just think is insane.
0: A leading cyber safety expert has criticised the Victorian government's proposed new laws designed to unmask online abusers. The government says the changes will give the Victorian Civil and Administrative Tribunal the power to make social media reveal anonymous users who are accused of online vilification. The government will also scrap the legal threshold currently blocking many families from suing social media and AI companies for negligence causing psychological harm to a child. However, cyber safety expert Susan McLean says the laws aren't needed.
2: If someone is committing a crime, the police are the people that should be dealing with it, not VCAT. This is not new stuff. You know, 20 years ago when I was in the police force, I could get the identity of account holders through social media platforms, through the processes that are already there.
0: Service providers say homelessness is increasingly impacting a wider demographic of people, as many struggle to keep up with the growing number of people sleeping rough. Homelessness New South Wales has reported that the number of rough sleepers in the state has risen by 5% over the past year. While the state government has promised to build 8,400 new public homes by 2031, there are over 70,000 people on the social housing waitlist. Bill Cruz from the Reverend Bill Cruz Foundation says the situation is dire.
3: Over 50 years, I've never seen it worse than now. And I've never seen it more diverse than now. You get young people and old people, but also older women.
0: Police are appealing for information after a single vehicle crash on the Darling Downs in Queensland. Officers were called to West Street in the Toowoomba suburb of Harristown at around 2 o'clock this morning after a hatchback collided with a median strip and hit a power pole. The passenger, a 24-year-old man, was taken to Toowoomba Base Hospital with life-threatening injuries, while the 19-year-old driver suffered minor injuries. Officers are appealing to anyone with information or footage to come forward. An official in Indonesia says rescuers have found five survivors, including a seven-year-old girl, 3 days after a passenger boat sank in the country's east. One person is known to have died and 20 remain missing after the boat with 78 people on board suffered engine failure and sank in South Sulawesi province. A local fisherman says the five survivors were found clinging to a fish trap. Passenger boats are a common form of transport between the more than 17,000 islands of the Indonesian archipelago. ABC News.
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11: Hello and welcome to Stumped, your intercontinental hit of news, features and debate from the quirky world of cricket. I'm Alison Mitchell in London, where the first ever women's test match at Lord's was won by India. They totally outplayed England. It was a really brilliant occasion, though full of meaning. And it was the main cricket story of the weekend until the ECB sacked their men's test coach.
12: Hi, Jim Maxwell in Sydney for the ABC. Winter has really hit us here, but we're enjoying some cricket from the other parts of the world, particularly in England, when the good teams turn up to play whatever flavour of the game it is. So we march on. Keep going.
13: And I'm Charu Sharma for Akashvani. I'm at home in Bangalore, having just finished the Karnataka Premier League with lots of other state leagues going on, so I'll be off another auction soon. But finally, of course, the Indians have started winning. Not just the men in the one days, but what a fabulous win for the women, that first ever test match at Lord's. That certainly has created a lot of media, and the girls will be happy for it.
11: Yeah, they absolutely outplayed England, I have to say, Charun. It was a pleasure to chat to the likes of Jessica Bhatia. At the end, you got a name on the honours board, didn't she? The first female batter to be on those famous Lord's honours boards. Now, coming up on Stump this week, from Premier League winner to six-hitter in Sunday League cricket, we speak to former Leicester City defender Christian Fuchs. But first, England are looking for a new coach for the men's test team after the sacking of Brendan McCullum. He's apologised for results under his leadership, with England losing 7 of their last 9 tests and failing to win any 5-match series against either Australia or India in his 4 years in charge. McCullum does stay in charge of the white ball teams, though, on a contract that runs until the end of next year's 50-over World Cup. The ECB, though, need a new coach in place for the test series against Pakistan in August, and they say they're considering 6 to 10 names for the role. Jim, let me come to you first. Are England right to sack McCullum from test? And if so, is there an argument to say that if he was to go, he should have gone after the Ashes?
12: Well, it's a giant mess. I mean, this decision should have been made after the Ashes. They should have got rid of McCullum, and they should have got rid of Key, and they might still have Stokes. He's the one they're really going to miss because he's going to win test matches for them. So hopefully the new coach, whoever he is, can get Stokes interested, reignite him somehow for the Ashes next year. But that seems a little forlorn at this stage. So I think England have made a complete hash of the whole thing. And their cue was obviously the Ashes. That was one of the worst performances by an England team I can remember in Australia. Lack of discipline, lack of adaptability, it's just a shambles. So they've now got to a point where they're a bit half-baked. They don't want to pay McCullum out all the dough they're going to owe him, so they're going to stick with him with a white ball, see how that works. But whatever they do, it's going to take a while to stabilise the ship, and that's a big problem for England because without Stokes in particular, they're looking a little short of bowling talent, leadership, and maybe a bit of batting as well. So I don't know how they're going to resolve this. They've got some thinking to do, and they may get a few knockbacks along the way.
11: Baseball has well and truly run its course now.
12: No, it ran its course ages ago. I can't say that word, though. I've got under T-shirt on the BBC, but everyone knows what it is when it comes to baseball. It works fine against weak sides, flat pitches, small grounds where you can hee-ho the ball everywhere, but when you're playing against decent teams like India in India or even in England last year in Australia, you've got to have a little bit more respect for the game. And sadly, that respect went out the door at the end of Stokes' reign anyway. But, they made a hash of it because they could not adapt, bury the ego. So that's where they are. And you sort of shake your head and say, okay, move on. Now, how do you best move on to make sure England regains its reputation? They've already lost some of their best bowlers in the last few years, so I'm not sure where they're going to go. I'm watching the space with a lot of interest.
11: As far as baseball goes, I mean, we did see it go up in flames, didn't we, at Trent Bridge in that final test match when Ben Stokes had announced his retirement mid-game. And you'd rather think it should have been put to sleep post the Ashes. You know, the whole batting lineup threw the game away, didn't you? I mean, surely it was dramatic seeing Stokes come out to open the batting that day in the way that he did. But then it wasn't entertaining seeing England lose like that. And it was ultimately very sad for England fans. I mean, Cherry, Brendan McCullum, you know, has now carried the can. How much is on him, though, as opposed to the players? And I think generally around the behaviour, you know, during the Ashes, the Harry Brook nightclub story that, of course, only came out later.
13: Well, he does accept full responsibility, so that's a good start. But if you might remember back on Stumped many moons ago, I and maybe the others, we agreed that, or I certainly felt that it was okay to have Brendan McCullum as a white ball coach, but a red ball coach was very surprising because that was not quite his forte. Now, he tried to bring what he thought was a winning style. It seemed to work. I think Jim made an important point about it. It worked with lesser sides, if I may say so, without any disrespect. But against the bigger sides, that wasn't the only way to go. On one hand, of course, I also go with what Ian Chappell says that, the coach, you know what what he said about the coach, the guy, the vehicle that brings the team to the ground. But I think he had a strong influence on the team, and everybody bought into the whole baseball thing. So he'll have to take responsibility for pushing people into their into a zone which they may not have been comfortable with. And I do think that the England players could have adapted on their own without rebelling, as it were, and played what was more natural to them or what was

0: was more test match oriented play. So in this case particularly, I'm afraid I will have to suggest that Brendan McCullum does have to take a lot of the responsibility of ensuring that, or pushing everybody into a certain style of play, while we know that people just play differently. And in red ball cricket, it cannot be just one way. So England have, I think, meandered off the path thanks to this policy of theirs, the baseball policy.
1: Yeah, said he has apologised for the results, and he has also acknowledged that he had overall responsibility for setting the tone, the culture, in whatever way that subsequently unravelled. You mentioned, Chair, about keeping him on as white ball coach sort of seems to make sense. But, I mean, do you think that a new coach can work in that way? Split roles also can create tensions, can't it?
0: Yes, it can. And I think, we wonder what his level of embarrassment would be at this point of time, because when you leave national duty because of a certain responsibility gone wrong, and then you're still in charge of two forms of the game, I think that can be pretty awkward, especially if the new coach comes in for red ball in England and succeeds, and then there'll be a clamour for perhaps his exit from all forms. But there is something to be said about a hyper-aggressive white ball cricket culture. And if he continues with that, without any embarrassment, or any shame, as it were, then it could still work for England in white ball cricket, because it is really, especially T20, which is gaining a lot of currency, an uber-aggressive format, or a diktat could work. So I think that's the next best thing, to just keep him there and say, all right, you could work very well in white ball cricket, and the statistics will prove that, hopefully, in times to come. And then he can perhaps find a solid ground again with England. But the separation between the new coach for red ball and him will have to be managed very well by the ECB.
2: Now, Alison, you got to let it go. What impact do you think Stokes' retirement and McCullum's sacking will have on the test team?
1: Well, undoubtedly, Stokes is a big miss in terms of his sheer skill and talent and energy. Like that sense of, I can make things happen kind of goes out of the team. It will be a less fun, interesting team to watch in the immediate term without Ben Stokes. But of course, it's going to be an overall reset to a degree, isn't it? With a new coach now, as well as new captain. That will mean some new ideas, might mean some, new personnel playing-wise as well. But of course, the coach has to be appointed first. Before then, they will have a big say on who is captain. You'd like to think that generally, I think whoever comes in will lead to a more disciplined in a positive sense, not authoritarian necessarily, but just disciplined in terms of attention to detail, to bring better results, to get the best out of these talented players for whom sometimes you just watched and thought, the baseball way, there is a different way. And these players do have the skill to be able to adapt in those different ways. And hopefully we will be able to see that over the longer term. And of course, the hope for all England fans is that a new regime will bring better results against the likes of India and Australia. But Chary, there's quite an IPL flavour to a couple of the coaching names that are being linked to the test job. Andy Flower is coming through as the main target for the ECB. Whether he wants this challenge, having achieved everything that he already has done. But, he took England to number one in the world. He's won the Ashes, he lost the Ashes. But at RCB, he's had unqualified success. And then Stephen Fleming has just left Chennai Super Kings after many, many years, which is a very interesting move. How do you rate them both? And could you see a way that, say, Andy Flower could combine both roles if he wanted to still have his IPL role?
0: They're quite distinctly separate, aren't they, Alison? I mean, the IPL is just nothing but, I use the phrase uber-aggressive again, from ball one. And what we're talking about is a coach for red ball cricket for England. So they are very different kind of jobs and a very different kind of cricket. I do think the possibility of hiring somebody who is an out-and-out red ball exponent as a coach might be the way England could go now. I mean, Stephen Fleming is actually not a bad choice. I'm not suggesting he was a misfit at CSK. They've done plenty of winning under him. But he did achieve a lot of his success in test match cricket. And at this stage, he's a mellow character. Maybe it's something like that is what England need. Maybe Andy Flower has done that job before and done it with great success for many teams, but more like a Stephen Fleming. And I wouldn't like to connect them to IPL, as it were, even though they've coached IPL sides for very long, but more just as independent red ball test match specialists who can calm England down and gradually, with a lot of statesmanship, undo the little bit of damage that might have been done because of this over-aggressive instinct. So that calming statesmanship influence is what I would be looking for England, not somebody who says, all right, now I'm in charge, now follow my way. There's no aggression here at all, as far as I'm concerned, that ECB should be looking for.
2: So, Ali, who should be the next coach? Who's available?
1: Well, yeah, that's the question, isn't it? Because whilst I think Andy Flower has hugely evolved as a person and as a coach since, you know, his England coaching days, if he was to keep, you know, an IPL role, I think somebody trying to straddle both is just too much. You know, the demands of a test schedule and also what it takes either side of that. I think Flower himself would compromise probably both his roles, because even with the IPL, I know he's somebody that keeps an eye on his players, you know, during the year outside of that window. It's not just that window. There is auctions to be done. There is planning to be done. You know, he makes phone calls checking in on players throughout the year. So, you know, your mind is in the IPL the rest of the year, as well as juggling. Obviously, you've got a role with London Spirit in the 100 this year. He's formerly been the Trent Rockets coach. Yeah, Stephen Fleming, now he's left CSK. I believe he also was approached before McCullum was appointed as well. So he's shown interest in the England job in the past. Jonathan Trott, I think, would be a really interesting candidate, somebody who has worked hard, gone away, he's got experience of coaching the Afghanistan men's team. I think it would actually be quite a boon for other coaches in England to see an English coach progress through the ranks, someone who's come through the England system and into that coaching role. Richard Dawson is another coach that is really well thought of within the English system, a former England spinner who has taken Glamorgan up to Division One. So, yeah, there's a lot of names in there. I think it would be a real fillip for the English game to see one of their own promoted. But I think it is somebody who needs to be able to dedicate proper time to that Red Bull role.
0: Well, I've got another role, another name for you, Jim. Not English, but Justin Langer's name seems to be doing the rounds as well. And what do you think about his ability, his background, his character, and all those other criteria that I mentioned may be the right thing for ECB to go forward with?
2: I think he'd relish the challenge, but he has some strong involvement with the IPL as well, does he not? So I'm not sure whether he's available. I would think, knowing Justin, he would be interested if it fits into his life, his schedule. And I think he'd be excellent at doing the job. But I'm with Alison a bit. I think you need to have a bit more English flavour. I'm thinking of Jonathan Trott, but he's actually a South African anyway. That's
1: well,
2: all right.
1: Yeah. I knew you'd mention that.
2: Trevor Bayliss.
1: the other name that was also being thrown around is Kumar Sangakkara, but of course he's got also roles, you know, outside of England at the moment. But he's, most importantly, he's busy playing village cricket at the moment. So he'd have to contemplate giving that up. But yeah, there's a good number of names.
2: That's the big question. Who's the best and who's available?
0: In the Indian media, I've also read the name of Rahul Dravid being possibly considered if he's free, available and wants the job. How about that one?
1: If he's free and available, is he? He's not, is he, at the moment? It'd be interesting to follow, certainly. I just wonder from both of you, what do you both feel needs to change? I mean, the coach and captain are obviously changing, but sort of culture-wise, playing-wise, what needs to change for England to become a top test team again, Jim?
2: Well, they've got to find a way to start winning against the better teams. That's clearly a problem. But they just need the stability of the management of English cricket, the ECB, saying, right, this is what we're going to do, and this is the process.

0: things. But it's a bit like looking at Australia at the moment as blokes get a bit older. They're not irreplaceable, but when you lose Strauss, you've lost Anderson and Broad in recent times. I'm not sure where they're going to go. There'll be a period of instability for a while, and that's where they've got to try and work out who is best to take over the management role, coaching, captaincy, the whole lot. So they're going to have a shaky period, as we're just seeing even with the white ball at the moment. T20, that was all right. But when India bring back their better players for a 50-over game, England didn't look very good. So they've got a bit to sort out, yes.
1: On a macro level, Alison, is English cricket in good shape? I think it is. There's plenty of cricket going on there, plenty of youngsters coming through the system. So no one's really going to be missed, that's for sure. New people will come in. I just think at the red ball level, we don't need to panic, because you might have lost to some of the better teams, but you're still not losing to the teams. For instance, Pakistan coming up, I'm sure England will do very well. So for red ball cricket, only some calming is required, where the coach comes in, players are allowed to express themselves. Harry Brooks' name is mentioned, of course, as number one. I would still like to believe that for the next perhaps a year or so, if Joe Root doesn't mind, that's the kind of captain I would like to have. Because in the field, really, it's all about the captain. And if they can set that captaincy issue for the next year or so as Joe Root and get a much older, if I can say so, calming influence for the team as a coach, I don't think, you know, it's really broken at all, the system. And I'm sure the team will continue to do as well as it possibly can. I mean, to beat India and Australia and Australia is always going to be tough. So I don't think that should be the litmus test for whether English cricket is in good hands or not.
2: Well, maybe it'd be good for Harry Brook to be captain of both formats. And if you've got separate coaches, there is at least then some crossover and then that element of stability running under the two. But we will see. I'm Alison Mitchell and you're listening to Stumped on the BBC World Service. If you've missed anything from Stumped, you can download and subscribe to the podcast via your usual podcast provider. And you can watch us on YouTube as well by heading to the BBC World Service YouTube channel. On last week's show, we reflected on Vaibhav Suryavanshi becoming the youngest man to play for India, with Sunil Gupta believing he still has a lot to learn.
3: He is a generational player. But like anybody at this young age with that type of precocious talent, it's got to be honed. He's got to calibrate it. You know, you can play in flat pitches at the IPL in India and you can hit the ball, you know, all over the park. But suddenly you go to England where the ball is moving around and they've thought about. They realize that he's not comfortable against spin in the beginning. So he's got to be able to calibrate his game according to the situation, to the ground. And I think that is the next step that he needs to take.
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2: Next on Stumped, the Afghan refugee women's cricketers have had their ICC funding extended and they'll be supported towards playing in ICC qualifying events by 2030. The news has been welcomed by players, including Nahida Sapan and Firuza Afghan, as the team faced an uncertain future with their funding due to run out soon. The support on offer includes continued access to cricket in their home locations, and the players will have further opportunities to train and compete as a group, as they have done on their recent tours to India and England. The ECB's Deputy CEO and Managing Director of England Women, Claire Connor, has played a pivotal role in advancing the cause of the Afghan refugee women's team. And she told me about the ICC's task force group that's been set up to support them.
5: First of all, the special task force for the Afghanistan women's players met on the 5th of July, just ahead of the T20 World Cup final. That came at the end of what was a very successful two-week tour in terms of, I think, opportunity and headlines and awareness raising about the situation of the players. And then also, I think, you know, the morning of the World Cup final, lots of senior ICC decision makers had the opportunity in the long room to meet the players. And I don't think, you know, that had happened before. Obviously, the players have written to the ICC in the past. I think the first time they wrote to the ICC asking for kind of leadership and support was in December 2022, I think. But I think this was really the first opportunity for the players to be in front of ultimately the decision makers. I think therefore for any of us who've had any, you know, the privilege of being involved in this project, let's call it, over the last few years, it is such welcome news. And I know the players are, you know, are overjoyed that everything that they have been asking for 4 years, nearly 4 years, has now

0: been put in place and adopted. So it's a lovely story of persistence and perseverance and resilience, just like so much of what they stand for.
1: You mentioned a renewed task force now to draw up this plan for the women to play in ICC events by 2030. Who now has that responsibility and what needs to happen?
0: Well, so the task force composition has changed. I mean, the task force has only existed for just over a year or so. And I think, you know, whilst the main thing that the original task force did that was important was to approve or to put forward to the ICC board a funding part and a programme for this past 12 months, which has just concluded. So, you know, that, as you say, that involved tours, a high performance camp in India last year and the recent tour that has just happened here in England. The new task force won't be all male. So two women will be joining that task force. They are the new CEO, Chief Executive of Cricket Ireland, Sarah Keane, who hasn't been in post for very long. And also the newly appointed independent director to the ICC board, Dr. Roz. So she came over and was with us. And so I think they will be two influential voices and allies for, you know, for what is a really important program that needs to be developed. Also on the task force, sorry, are representatives from BCCI, ECB, and Cricket Australia and the ICC.
1: And where are the funds now coming from? Is that first year of funding was a split between Cricket Australia, ECB, BCCI and the ICC. Does that continue?
0: That's the bit that we're not completely sure of. But I think it was really heartening during that meeting that I mentioned on the 5th of July to hear almost unanimously people in the room say, you know, the funding itself isn't the issue, but that the priority of that discussion needed to be about what next. What are the priorities? What does a 3 to 4 year roadmap look like for greater inclusion and opportunity and for that team to be recognised as a team that can one day compete in ICC events? The funding mechanism, if you like, or model hasn't been confirmed. I guess it could be something similar. It could come from the ICC's strategic fund. And I guess there is the possibility that it could come from the member distributions that currently go to the Afghanistan Cricket Board.
1: And you spent a lot of time with the players during this UK tour. What did you learn from the time spent with them, you know, more about their journeys and the importance of this opportunity for them ahead?
0: It was one of, you know, I've worked in cricket for nearly 20 years and it was one of the greatest fortnights, you know, for it to be happening as well alongside the T20 World Cup. But to spend time with them, hear their stories in their own voices, you know, not through anybody else, get to know some of them a little bit, understand more about their families, their backgrounds, what cricket means to them, just exactly how traumatic and distressing that period was in their lives when they, you know, when they were evacuated and what it entailed, and to see them thriving now and with these opportunities ahead. I mean, it's the most amazing story. Yeah, it was an absolute privilege to be able to pull that tour together and to play some small part in hopefully a more sustainable, inclusive future for them.
1: Are we allowed to ask how it was they managed to meet His Majesty the King? Or is that a state secret in itself?
0: Well, it just it came out of the contacts we've got through the Foreign Office. So we'd set up meetings. I mean, the meetings with the Foreign Office, who were incredible during this trip, whether it was to do with sort of helping with visas or arranging to meet the Foreign Secretary, who played a little game with them, a game of cricket with them, through all manner of things. The FCDO were brilliant allies, particularly Rachel Chettam-Smith, who heads up the Afghanistan desk. And we had our first meeting with her, I think, in January or February this year. So that's been a really kind of thoughtful partnership. And actually, it came through her and her team, the fact that the royal unit had reached out and requested for the king to meet them. So, I mean, their first few days, Ali, in this country were sort of mind blowing. I think they probably think that's what happens every day.
1: Everyday life.
0: and it was beautiful. You know, they had a really lovely function at Australia House, obviously with most of them being Australian passport holders now. Then the next day meeting the King, the next day playing their first game at the beautiful Wormsley Estate where they recorded their first win ever. They were beautifully hosted up at Cambridge University as well. So hopefully they've gone away feeling with some incredible memories and feeling much more cared about and that the game is behind them and that the game has united behind them and set out some opportunity for the future.
1: And so what for you would success look like for this group of players come 2030, given what's now in place?
0: this whole thing is about not necessarily where they can get to in terms of a world ranking, or it's about their inclusion in qualification pathways and event, and the fact that the door is open, you know, that they were once a team of women who had been contracted to play cricket, and that all changed completely beyond their control. Cricket has been the tool that has given them hope and kept them together. And so each global event, so the 2030 T20 World Cup will probably, I think, is probably going to be in Australia. I don't think it's been allocated, but I think the word is it's potentially going to be in Australia. And then every global event has, you know, qualification tournaments regional through the regions, the ICC regions. So, you know, obviously over here, that's the Europe region. You've got Africa, et cetera, and their region, because most of the current group are in Australia, their region is the EAP, the East Asia Pacific region, where the likes of Papua New Guinea and Vanuatu play. I guess, you know, in my mind, I've never really applied this language to it, but it's almost like they start from here, almost like an associate team, like a Vanuatu, for example. And they've now got a route and funding and commitment to enable them to not just be sort of thinking, playing cricket hand to mouth and not knowing what the future holds. They've actually got a horizon and a target that can see them continue their, you know, their playing development through to that global event.
1: That'll be an incredible day for them when they get to actually play under the Afghan refugee women's banner, their shirts, but at an ICC event, won't it?
0: Yeah, a beautiful moment. Claire,
1: thank you so much for being with us on Stumped.
0: Pleasure, Ali. Thank you.
1: Well, that was Claire Connor speaking about the Afghan refugee women's team. Other things to have come out of the ICC's annual conference is an important revamp of the format for the 14-team 2027 Men's 50-over World Cup. Now, the ICC have added in what's being called a super series for the three lowest-ranked qualifiers, from which one team will then join the other teams in two groups of six. Now, the ICC says that will create greater competitiveness whilst continuing to provide emerging teams with the opportunity to compete on cricket's biggest stage. Jim and Charu, is this a greater opportunity or is it a veiled shrinkage?
2: It's a shrinkage, which gives the ICC spokesperson or boss a chance to create some verbiage that hopefully those that don't think much of this decision will swallow. But basically, what's the point? I mean, they're either in or they're out. You got to have them playing, and it sounds as though they've made a meal of it. But anyway, they're going backwards. It's one of the attractions of any of these World Cups, bringing in the associate teams, is the hope that they will beat India or Australia or England and make it more interesting. But they seem to be worried about that occurring. So they're giving them a sort of half pass into the movie theater.
3: I think this is the way it's structured, Alison. It's actually giving a lot more matches to the top teams. Of course, there's a sort of a selection tournament where three teams fight it out to be the 12th. And then within the 12, you have two groups, they play amongst each other. Then there's another group where, you know, the top three plus the best loser comes in. That's more matches. So I think this is a clever way to try and get many more matches for the top teams in a World Cup so that there's more interest, which defeats the purpose, really, of including more teams and other countries that are desperately waiting for a shot at the big tournaments, which is what they're all hoping for anyway. It's not just playing number 14 against number 17. They want to play against the best teams, and this is the only opportunity they have. So it's subterfuge. It's really trying to get rid of the lower-ranked teams by giving them some little hope in a qualification tournament and that sort. Why don't you have the regulation qualification tournaments for teams from 13 to 24 and pick out the best four, best six, whatever, include them in a legitimate World Cup rather than giving them a little taste, a teaser, and saying, well, you're not good enough. We really would like to have only the best teams play each other for commercial reasons particularly.
1: Yeah, it does seem to be. I'm sure there is a commercial argument, but also that sense of a protectionist argument about not wanting the embarrassment of one of the top teams to, you know, woe betide be beaten by a lower ranked nation. But as Jim said, that has provided some of the greatest intrigue and most joyous moments of World Cups past. The Netherlands player Max O'Dowd rather sums it up, where he has tweeted saying, "So you're telling me associate sides have to play in a 3-year 50-over tournament to qualify for the global qualifier, to qualify for another tri-series qualifier, to then qualify for the World Cup." And I think that rather sums it up. Well, finally on Stumped, it's not something that I thought I would ever say, but Premier League winning former Leicester City and Austria defender Christian Fuchs has been tearing it up in village cricket. He marked his debut for Grindleford Cricket Club in Derbyshire here in England by smashing a six into the River Derwent.
4: So we've got Hassan bowling here, and you'll never guess who he's bowling to. Oh my days! Oh my days! Christian Fuchs is absolutely loving it! He's absolutely loving it! Oh my days!
1: Well, that was the commentary of the six. Christian had earlier taken two wickets and contributed to a run out in the game, which was against Riverside Notts, and he's with us on Stumped now. Christian, thanks for being with us. I mean, I've seen the video. It was a nice pullover mid-wicket, I have to say. Were you loving it as the commentary went?
5: Well, Alison, I think you're just as surprised as I am for, first of all, being here, right? Because it was just a Sunday gig, you know, with just some fun. My son pushed me literally to play with the men's cricket team. And after a lot of resistance from my end, I just gave in. I said, okay, let's give it a try. And to be honest, it felt really good. It felt really good, the six, when you really hit it. Oh, it was good. And I'm very proud of that moment, to be honest.
1: Well, first of all, why the resistance to start with? But now, have you genuinely got a bug?
5: Very simple, you know. It's a different sport. Didn't have any contact with the sport before at all. Never gave it a try, never played it, nothing. And then to be just put into the cold water, right? It was like, let's say I was hesitant, right? I was hesitant. But like with every other thing, you know, same with golf. When you hit the ball for the first time, you get addicted to it. And I played another game afterwards. I watched all my son's cricket games. And yeah, I got the hook, definitely.
1: That's great to hear. But I also gather you were helping out around the ground as well, like the scoreboard and other bits and bobs. How have you found that kind of community feel that exists around village cricket?
5: It's lovely. It's lovely. I mean, we help out as much as we can. We are local, right? The cricket ground is literally right on my doorstep, which helps. So it's just a little 2-minute walk there. But yeah, I very much enjoyed this small town feeling and everybody being in the community, knowing everybody, everybody being in my house yesterday as well, watching the England game. So it's, it feels really good.
1: Yeah. And you've of course got your 78 caps for Austria. What would your friends back there make of you playing cricket? I mean, the game doesn't have a great profile in Austria, does it?
5: Absolutely nothing. Absolutely nothing, to be honest. I think it's a great sport. I understand why people might be hesitant because it can be a long time, but trust me, after the first game that I played, because you always have to be mentally switched on, you have to be ready, you know, on your feet for a long time, I was exhausted.
1: Really?
5: Yeah. It's just different, different demands of the game, right? You, like you said, when you're bowling, right, you always have to be on your feet. You have, when you're a field player, outfield player, then you always have to be ready to catch the ball. The ball hurts when you catch it. It really hurts. So I use my feet many times when it comes low. It hurts the feet.
1: I have more
5: feeling for the ball in my feet than I have in my hands, right? But like I said, I really, really enjoy playing.
2: Jim Maxwell in Sydney with the ABC. Christian, nice to be talking to you. So, Premier League, you won that. Hitting sixes, make some sort of comparison between this and account for the fact there's also a £10 bounty on your wicket now.
5: Making a comparison between me and the Premier. I think everything in sport or in life is all about feelings, right? And that feeling, you know, winning the Premier League is obviously all the way up there. Yeah. But then when I bowled, I did not think that I would ever get a wicket, right? And now in two games, I have three of them. And just when the ball hits the stumps, feels so good. Or maybe it's just when you bat and you hit that ball and it flies, because in my next game, I had another six, right? So I have two sixes right now. It's just an incredible feeling that hooks you and you don't want to stop. I mean, I hope my team in Grindelwald doesn't hear it, because now they expect me to be there every single Sunday. But I'll definitely show my face again. I got hooked, yeah.
2: What, one of the aspects of the flavour of cricket is sledging. Did you get involved in that with your opponents?
5: Can you explain that to me, please?
1: This is good that Christian doesn't know what sledging is.
2: I'm sure there's been plenty of it during your football career. It's really when one of the opposition try to take the mickey out of you because you're taking them down.
1: A few words spoken, bit of chirp.
2: Bit of chirping, it's called.
5: See, the problem is we don't have a huge audience, as you can imagine. It's usually the kids around the town. So if it is, I would probably be red carded in the World Cup right now because you talk a little bit like this, right? So the kids don't necessarily hear it. But there's some back and forth, right? The last time I did let's call it trash talk, a little bit of trash talk, right?
2: Yeah.
5: Last time I did that, I was asking the guy to hit the ball a little bit harder and I got knocked out. So I stopped it right away after. I conceded a wicket. So no more.
1: Very
5: a little bit, maybe. Yeah. A little bit. Sledging. Okay. That's a new one for me. Good. Thank you.
3: Hi, Christian. This is Charu Sharma from Bangalore, India. Welcome to cricket. And by the way, maybe we're looking at the new ambassador for Austrian cricket, because I remember 20 years ago playing in Austria. There's, I think, a UN community. There was a ground there. Enjoyed myself. However, I have to ask you, you know, the rest of the players on the ground and elsewhere, how they react to a Premier League winning footballer coming and playing cricket with them?
5: I did not ask them the question. I'm usually pretty humble when it comes to it. I'm just one of the lads that wants to enjoy the Sunday game, the Sunday cricket. Obviously, there were questions, hey, how did it feel? Like the standard questions that you have now 10 years after it. But I was very welcome. I felt like one of them right away. They make it very easy, right? It's just a bunch of guys with good people that want to enjoy the Sunday cricket and want me to be a part of it. And no, hold on. They didn't want me to be a part of it. My son wanted me to be a part of it, right? But then the following weeks, once I hit the six, they say, oh, you can actually play a little bit. So then they wanted me to be a part of it. And it's just a very nice moment of being together, part of the community. And of course, the younger lads that are with the team, they ask a little bit more questions. But I think nobody believed that a Premier League winner could actually hit a six. So it was a good feeling, like I said.
3: And I wonder if you can believe the amount of attention your debut has gotten around the world. So that's something to shock and awe.
5: It shocks me, yes, because how the heck is that possible? I'm just having fun on the Sunday. I actually just having fun on Sunday. And then so that was that first Sunday. And then the next Sunday, actually BBC sent down a camera team. And I'm like, what is going on here? I actually enjoy my privacy. I want to have fun. But it puts me under pressure because I had to hit another six and I delivered. But come on.
1: Of course.
5: It's just Sunday cricket. I mean, it's a good sport, though, and I really enjoyed it.
1: So is it possible to say whether you're a spinner or a medium pacer? Have you worked out what type of bowler you are?
5: However it comes, bowler.
1: As long as it gets down the other end.
5: Listen, I just know how to hold it, right? And I definitely need to improve my bowling, definitely. But I hit three wickets so far in two games, so I'm quite proud of that.
1: Definitely.
5: Maybe it's because my son plays cricket, but he also likes baseball. So before he got into cricket playing, we have like this baseball net at home, and I throw every day about 150 balls at him. So I had a little bit of practice throwing, but it's a completely different technique.
1: Yeah. Mm.
5: And that, like this over arm and
1: keeping your arm straight.
5: The first one was like, I could do it. I actually could do it. And then eventually, I'm incredibly impressed how patient my teammates have been with me when I started bowling, because I must have looked like,
1: frog in a blender, some people say.
5: Yeah, they're definitely not a cricket player, right? Betting is one thing, you hit it,

0: right, with the right technique and everything. But bowling is tough. And I really admire those people, how they can get so much pace behind it and spin. It's incredible. But what I don't want, I don't like wearing a helmet. Just, I'm used to seeing everything, right? And the helmet kind of restricts you from seeing everything. So I asked, do I need to wear a helmet or not? And they said, listen, it's at your own risk. I'm like, oh, I'll take the risk.
1: Are these 20-over matches you're playing or 40-overs? How long are you in the field for?
0: Yeah, it's 40 overs.
1: Oh, yeah, that's a decent stretch. Is the body stiff then the next day?
0: Yes, I was. I was stiff, yeah.
1: It has been brilliant hearing your story. Here's to more sixes and more wickets.
0: I appreciate it. Thank you. I'll deliver, okay? Just send a camera crew down.
1: We will. We'll keep monitoring. We'll report. Thank you for being with us on Stumped. An absolute pleasure.
0: Thank you, everybody. Thank you.
1: Christian Fuchs, former Premier League winner, turned heroic club cricketer.
2: Yep.
1: Well, that's all we've got time for on this week's Stump. So I'll say thanks to Chari Sharma and Jim Maxwell. And we'll see you again next week. Till then, bye-bye.
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1: Bob Murphy.
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2: In Beijing in 2008, Natalie Dutoit made sporting history twice. She became the first ever competitor to carry her national flag into the opening ceremony of both the Olympics and the Paralympics. At the Paralympics, in the pool, she would win 5 gold medals. But before that, in the women's open water 10-kilometre swim, she became the first ever amputee to take part in the Olympic Games. Now, Natalie, you'd nearly qualified for Sydney in 2000, and you would surely have qualified for the Athens Olympics in 2004. But when you lost part of your left leg in a road accident in 2001 in South Africa, did you think the chance of becoming an Olympian had gone?
3: Well, I think, having a motorbike accident and losing a limb and coming through the history that I had, for me, it was just about getting back into the water and seeing what I could do. I had people saying to me that I would never qualify. I had people saying to me that I would qualify. And I must admit, I never, ever questioned it. But losing a limb, it's working every day. It's mentally, physically, everything is different every single day of your life. So it's about getting in there and really just focusing on it and working hard.
2: But when this dream was on the verge of becoming reality, when you qualified for Beijing a few months earlier at the Open Water Championships in Seville in the 10K open water swim, you came fourth.
3: Yes, I placed fourth. It was actually quite a freak, if I can call it a freak race. And in the last, say, 1 kilometers, I realized I was lying third and fourth. And I know that I don't have 2 legs to kick when everybody else can start speeding up. So, I had to make sure that I was quite a way ahead of the next pack. And I remember looking to my left and seeing a girl right next to me. And I remember thinking, you know what, I don't care if I come third or fourth. I'm just going to finish this and make sure that I come top 10, which was qualifying for Olympics. You know, it's setting a goal and setting a dream and taking 20 odd years to reach that dream. But I did burst into tears. It was a bit embarrassing. But I think it was a lot of fatigue and a lot of emotions all built up into one. And it was just the race of my life. You know, it was getting out there knowing that I qualified for Olympics. I'd reached my dream. And that was sort of the tip of the iceberg.
2: In Beijing, at the start of the 10K open water race, you're standing there with 24 other competitors. At that point, did you have time to be emotional or think about the fact that you were about to make history, or was it just 10K ahead of you and focus?
3: You know, before the start, in our open water ruling, we have to have specific swimming caps, and my swimming cap actually didn't have my federation's name on it. So we sort of wrote my federation's name on one of those rubber caps, and eventually I was told it looked like a third world country cap, so I put another cap over it which had our country's name on it, and I wasn't allowed to swim in it because we weren't sponsored by those people. So for the cameras, I had this nice looking cap on, and just before the race I had to take it off and put my third world cap back on, and I dived in. And I think, the first buoy was a couple of hundred meters, I think about 100 or 200 meters from the start. And I actually misjudged the buoy and I swam straight into it and my cap came off. And knowing that, I had to stop and put my cap back on. I had quite long hair. Since then, I've always cut my hair, so it's not long anymore. But having to stop, you lose the pack and you lose what you the people that you'd be what we call slipstreaming off, and in cycling, it's drafting. And so, I was basically swimming 10 kilometers on my own. And so I had a bit of a terrible race. And it's something that you don't actually want to remember as an Olympic race. But you know what? That's basically what I have to say was my first Olympics. And I've got to come away with those memories.
2: The 10K has been described as wrestling in water. I mean, when you were standing there at the lineup and then also, in the water later, was there ever a point when you felt that your disability was at all an issue with your competitors?
3: You know, nobody looks at me and says, oh, she's only got half a leg. And I don't look at them and say, you know what, they've got 2 legs. Obviously, race tactics do change a little bit. But other than that, I think you have to just work through it and realize that at the end of the day, it's your race and you want to race with able-bodied kids, and you've got to go out there and give it your everything.
2: So there you are. You're doing a 10K, the first ever 10K open water swim in the Olympics. You'd had that problem with the cap, you'd lost time, you couldn't sort of slipstream behind people. What was going through your mind, though? Was it just, it didn't matter, you just had to keep going, no matter about the heat, no matter about not being able to feed, and get fresh liquid on board, just get through it?
3: I think any sports person's downfall is that they never want to give up. And in that race. All

0: I wanted to do was carry on swimming and finish the race. And it didn't matter how far behind everybody I was just going to have to finish it and go down in the books to say, you know, another 10 kilometers completed. And that was all that I needed to do.
1: Now, despite everything, you came 16th out of 25, which is a pretty good result, one would imagine, but you were not happy with that.
0: No, you know, I think coming 16th, of course, you just want to better your record. And that's something that you got there and you train towards. But that day, coming 16th in the heat, it was a lot more disappointment that I've disappointed the other people that have worked so hard to help me to get where I was. And so that was really tough to get around. And
1: but
0: I think
1: you've made history. you've done something no one else had ever done before in the Olympics.
0: No, for sure. But I think, you know, it's not really about the history. It's not really about the medals or about the trophies. You know, it's about a personal goal at the end of the day and the personal goal of the people around you that believed in you. And I think, you know, that's something that keeps you going and keeps you striving. And I think that's what's made me going for the last 4 years, is knowing that I wanted to improve on that 16th place. And that's what the goal is for London.
1: And of course, you also made history by carrying the flag of your country twice at the Olympics and the Paralympics.
0: It was extremely special, and to walk out into one of the biggest stadiums ever built is a bit nerve-wracking, because you're too scared, obviously being an amputee, to trip over the field, because they put a whole lot of wooden boards down on the field and none of them are sort of equal in height. So you've got to be extremely careful. And it was extremely hot as well. So you're trying to look good, you're sweating, and you have to go out there, make sure you walk slowly but fast enough. So, you know, that was quite a challenge. And I think it's also another special memory that you take away with you, being at the Olympics, being at the Paralympics. To walk out there and carry the flag of your country is an extremely proud moment. It's such a wow, and it's supposed to be the greatest competition. And when you come out of it, you think, thank goodness it's over. Let's work towards the next one. But for me, it's not about really being the first person to do everything. For me, it's just doing what I'm able to do and what I'm capable of. And I don't think people realize the amount of effort that one has to put in to just be on par with able-bodied athletes. We have to put in a little bit of extra time, work on slightly different techniques in the water. And in open water, we say that the first 5 kilometers is usually your strength and your training, and the second 5 kilometers is really mental. So it's all up to who has the stronger mind. That's what it's about out there. It's about going out there and giving of your best.
1: All in all, not bad going for a girl who didn't like swimming when she was 6 years old.
0: No, definitely. I think it's definitely grown on me. You know, back in the day when I still had two legs, I was actually a butterfly and individual medley swimmer. So freestyle isn't my natural stroke, but I've worked extremely hard at it, and something that I can say hasn't come easily, but I've really gone out there and shown that I can achieve it. And that's why I believe so adamantly that whatever you want to achieve, you can. And you've got to work extremely hard. You've got to wait. And I think it makes that more special that it took me, you know, 22 years to get to the Olympic Games at the end of the day. And it's something that I'll carry through the rest of my life.
1: Natalie, thank you very much indeed for joining us from Johannesburg.
0: Thank you very much.
1: The South African swimmer Natalie Dutoy, currently hoping to achieve another Olympic and Paralympic double at London 2012.
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5: Kapulgeiga. G'day, I'm Christine Arnoux and thank you for joining me for this very special conversation with Catherine Freeman and the very impressive women she works with in her post-Olympics life. I begin by acknowledging the traditional custodians and their families of all First Nations people right around the country. After such a fantastic week celebrating the 20th anniversary of the 2000 Olympics, 20 years to the day of that amazing 400-metre run, Cathy joins us on ABC Radio along with Jade Colgan, CEO of the Cathy Freeman Foundation, and Mwaya Youngblood, who was supported by the foundation on Palm Island. Tonight we'll hear about what that foundation does, Cathy's running career, and what life has been like for Cathy since that iconic moment. Catherine Freeman is a household name in Australia and recognised around the world for her achievements. She started running at age 5 and was just 16 when she won her first Commonwealth gold medal for the 4x100-metre relay in 1990. She was the first ever First Nations person to do so. Going into the Sydney Olympics in 2000, the whole nation pinned their hopes on another Cathy Freeman victory in the 400 metres. Cathy's win has become one of the most famous moments in Australian sporting history and the subject of the recent ABC documentary, Freeman.

0: Since retiring from athletics, Cathy has become involved in a range of community and charitable activities, and in 2007 set up the Cathy Freeman Foundation, which brings us to today. And Cathy joins us from her home in Melbourne, where she's currently in lockdown. Cathy Freeman, welcome.
1: Thank you. It's lovely to be here. Christine, thank you for having me.
0: The documentary about you, Freeman, which anyone can catch on iView, follows the journey of your career right up to that gold-winning moment. How do you feel about Australia falling in love with you all over again?
1: It's always a very interesting set of words just for my ears to try and register in the... That's my immediate reaction because, you know, I'm human just like everybody else and, you know, it's... although at the same time, it's really lovely. It's just really quite overwhelming.
0: What was it like reliving everything all over again? Did you remember sort of pretty much everything leading up to winning? Had you forgotten anything?
1: Oh, I'm sure that there were things I absolutely forgotten. I mean, I have folks reminding me about things that occurred all the time. Like, for example, the great Carl Lewis apparently said something to me metres before I left the warm-up track to go to, you know, to make my way to the start of the race. I was in such a, I guess, heightened sense of being focused and being really serene and yet so ready to go that you kind of lose other senses because everything's getting poured into just this one thing that you have to do. So it's fun trying to remember, but I cannot remember everything, unfortunately.
0: Well, surely you do remember the cauldron malfunction moment, which the whole country has no doubt brought up during you talking about the anniversary. We all held our breath. You were cool and calm and collected as a cucumber. What was going through your mind?
1: I think the fact that I'd been to two previous Olympics, I kind of understood the officialdom and the formalities and how these things are supposed to run. However, when the cauldron just did not move, I remember looking down at the conductor. He was very temporarily distracted, I think, and sort of was, you know, with the baton swinging it, and then he glanced up and realised and then just somehow kept the music going because, you know, there was this live orchestra. So, every single time I go back to that moment, my body physically reacts.
0: Were you working up a sweat? Because I know that when I get nervous and I don't know what's happening, I start sweating profusely. What were your body reactions?
1: The thing with athletes, when you get really fit and you start tapering off training and, in other words, pulling back and you start getting fresh for competition, your immune system weakens. And so I had laryngitis and I had a cold. These things are quite normal behind the scenes for, you know, elite athletes. It's just the way it is. And I was not 100% healthy, which is normal. And I think the material of the opening ceremony suit was probably as thin as this piece of paper, or if not thinner. It was just a big, intense moment of things that just life threw up.
0: How long after that winning moment did you actually stop and have time to reflect on our Cathy and what Cathy just did for her career, but for the whole nation?
1: It's always like some kind of reawakening in terms of just how much it actually means to people. You know, it's times like these that I recognise and I understand that, wow, it's been 20 years and that time back at the Olympic Games just means so much to people, to Australians and to Australians abroad. And, you know, how people relate to me is very different to how my friends relate to me sometimes or my family relate to me. It's, you know, my existence is interesting. It's one way to put it.
0: You're listening to Weekend Evenings on ABC Radio, and you can also watch tonight's chat on ABC Radio Sydney Facebook and ABC Australia YouTube. And today, 20 years to the day after the most famous 400 metres in Australian sport, I'm joined by the one and only Cathy Freeman. Now, Cathy, after the 2000 Olympics, you ran competitively until 2003, and lots of athletes struggle with their purpose and identity post their sports careers. When did you start thinking about, you know, throwing in your towel?
1: Yeah, I actually was an individual who hadn't really thought about life, you know, post-athletic career. For any kind of retiree, it can take a long time to transition, particularly if you haven't thought about plans or thought about options. But certainly for me, I didn't really think a lot about what I would want to do or would like to do post-running. Mm. Although my body and my competitive instincts sure told me that it was time to retire from athletics, from competitive, from the competitive life. You know, the telling signs that I should have retired were there for, you know, for 2002 and 2003, because my preparation wasn't as intense. My, you know, I was taking little shortcuts, and what I mean by that is, like, the integrity wasn't there in the workouts, and I was sort of a bit of a faded person compared to the person I was pre-2000. And I'll never forget it. It was in a race, and we were, I think it was about 90 minutes to go in this 400-meter race, and I just didn't care to win. And I think in that moment my heart broke. My heart broke because the person I've known all my life essentially was someone who loved the thrill of a competition and who just hated losing. And so when this new person all of a sudden emerged from within me, I was completely sideswiped, so to speak. But then before I knew it, I was sort of feeling very unaware of who I was for a few years.
0: You'd accomplished the ultimate goal, I'd imagine. Now, in a moment, we'll shift our focus to what Kathy's been up to lately. But first, we always ask our guests to bring in a few songs to share with us. And we've asked you to pick a song from earlier in your life. And you've chosen Brisbane Blacks by Mops and the Dropouts. Why this track?
1: I was a little girl. You know, I was born in 73. And this group out of Cherbourg, which is where my father's father was born, these are all things I discovered a bit later on in life. But certainly as a little girl growing up in Queensland and then spending some of my teenage years in Brisbane, you know, this was probably the first Indigenous band I could relate to, and the song and its lyrics and the meaning behind this song kind of has stayed with me for a very long time, to the point where this band was still a big feature in my family, even to this day.

0: Brisbane Blacks by Mop and the Dropouts on weekend evenings on ABC Radio, ABC Radio Sydney Facebook and ABC Australia YouTube. I'm Christine Arnoux and tonight we're talking with Cathy Freeman. We've talked about your running career, but let's move on to your post-athletics work, the Cathy Freeman Foundation. Now, it was founded to help First Nations children and their families recognise the power of education to achieve their goals and dreams. Through multiple programs, working closely in the remote communities with elders and school teachers, the foundation works with more than 1,600 Indigenous children and their families from four of the most remote communities in Australia. Let me also introduce you to the CEO of the Cathy Freeman Foundation. Jade has a long history of working in employment and educational programs, working with Aboriginal youth and First Nations people around the country. Jade, welcome to Evenings. Who's your mob?
1: Hi, thanks for having me. Yes, my mob's the Barkindjie mob, so of the Darling River in New South Wales. I'm born and raised in Melbourne as well.
0: And Cathy, I just wanted to ask you, the foundation focuses on education for remote communities. Why do you want education to be the focus of your work?
2: I decided that it's within the school setting that so much potential is actually realised and released. You know, it affords me such wonderful conversations and wonderful opportunities to have time with these wonderful young people, as well as other community members of Palm Island, of Warrabinda, Warramayunga and Gallawinku. So it's nice to sort of watch such amazing people, you know, kind of work their magic, so to speak, in the community setting and the partnerships that evolve. And it's such a transformative experience for everyone who gets involved, actually.
0: I'm not a huge name dropper, but whenever I can drop a name, I'm happy to drop Cathy Freeman's name. Jade, how did you become involved and connected with Cathy and the foundation?
1: Yeah, thanks. So, I mean, I do probably pinch myself, you know, sometimes, a young Aboriginal girl growing up and looking at Cathy as a role model, definitely. And so, you know, I do have moments where I pinch myself, and certainly my family and mob are very proud as well. But it was a bit of a journey. So a mutual friend who was chair of the foundation at the time knew that I was potentially looking for another opportunity, and this is where I found myself, and I could not be happier. I feel really lucky, and you know, as Catherine said, the communities that we work with are so amazing, and we definitely do feel really privileged to be able to work in the foundation.
0: Jade, what do you see as the key things the foundation has to offer?
1: Yeah, so that's a great question. I think, you know, at the core, we really do believe in the belief and the strength that is within all young Aboriginal people, and we want them to realise their dreams. And it shouldn't matter where you come from in Australia, and whether you live in a remote community or you live in an urban setting, you know, you need to be able to feel proud about yourself, to understand who you are, and to know what opportunities are out there for you. And I think that's, you know, why we exist, really, to promote the fact that we want every young person to dream big and be really proud and reach for the stars.
0: Absolutely. Where is the foundation currently

0: yeah, our biggest need really, I guess, I mean, we're a non-profit, so I think partnerships and people that want to follow our journey. I think, you know, for a really long time, the foundation has, you know, been doing really great work and has just been rolling its sleeves up and doing the work, and probably, you know, so opportunities like this for us to share our story and to let people know that we're here and we're doing this work, and we're passionate, we've got lots of grit and determination, you know, that's really probably what we need the most, is, you know, people knowing that we're here, joining our journey, and then, you know, partnerships and support as much as we can get along the way.
1: Kathy, what are some of the results you're seeing with the kids that have been assisted by your foundation?
2: Yeah, I think one of the things there are so many things I'm really proud of. Some amazing stories, you know, anecdotes, but in terms of raw data, 2018, Wurrumbi Younger had their first male student graduate from high school. Is that right, Jade?
0: Yeah.
2: So that was pretty incredible. And the other thing I'm really taken by is I think we had somewhere around 90% engagement from the community in terms of our family open days. And so, you know, engagement, meaningful engagement, is just so critical to the success of the work that we do. People of the community need to feel truly respected and genuinely cared for and supported. You know, you can't muck around in short. So these are the things I'm very proud of.
1: Because your foundation's not just about assisting and helping children. It's about helping the entire community, like the hippie program. Talk to us about the hippie program.
0: Yep, sure. So the hippie program works with, it's a partnership that we have with the Brotherhood of St. Lawrence as well. So we kind of run the program in Palm Island, and we work with mothers of 4 and 5 year old children to basically prepare them for school. So to do learning activities at home. So our tutors go in and work with the mothers on, you know, how to go through those activities to really be the first teachers at home and prepare the young ones for when they step into the classroom, you know, in the following years. And that's been a really beautiful program to be a part of, and to see, and, you know, the teaching staff, you know, from our wonderful sort of partner schools in each of the communities often say they can really tell which students have gone through the HIPPE program because of their school readiness. And it's a really wonderful program, because I think the other part that we're really strong and proud of is the fact that, you know, we employ local people in every community to run our work on the ground. So, you know, we're able to create those job opportunities locally and have local people involved in their young ones' education. And that's really critical for us as well.
1: 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I'm Christine Arnoux. Lovely to have you with me as we talk with Kathy Freeman and CEO of the Kathy Freeman Foundation, Jade Colgan, tonight.
3: Evenings with Christine Arnoux.
1: Let's now meet one of the beneficiaries of the Kathy Freeman Foundation. In our Townsville studios is Mwaya Youngblatt, a Palm Island student who participated in one of the Kathy Freeman Foundation's programs. She was given the confidence and support via the foundation to graduate from high school. She then volunteered to work with the foundation back on Palm Island and is now at university in Townsville, where she's studying primary education. Mwaya Youngblatt, welcome to the program.
4: Thank you for having me.
1: I hear that it's your mum's birthday. Happy birthday to your mum. Please pass that on. Now, the reason why I wanted to bring that up is because your mum plays a very important and integral part to why the Kathy Freeman Foundation began on Palm Island. Kathy, do you want to please tell us that? That's such a fantastic and important story to share.
2: Oh, yes. Thank you for that question. I know, you know, I'm sort of the face, and I'm kind of like that person who helps to bring about awareness, but it's the people out in the field, so to speak, people on the ground, people who bleed their communities, and they're

0: is one of these amazing women. I kind of gush over someone like Naz often, because it's without people like Naz, you know, the work that we do just wouldn't be possible. I mean, she's so committed to the future of these kids on Palm Island. Yeah, without Naz in those early days, back in 07, she was just incredible and integral to the inception of CFF on Palm Island.
1: I'm an island girl myself and grew up in, you know, a little speck, a little dot in the middle of the ocean up in the Torres Strait. But a lot of people wouldn't know Palm Island. And, you know, for people who've never been there, Moaya, can you please describe PI to us?
2: It's very hard to describe, I guess. It's just, it's beautiful. Like, growing up there, I wouldn't imagine growing up anywhere else. Like, it's just people are kind, caring. It's just so much to talk about. it's just free, I guess, the lifestyle of being free and just going with the breeze. Like, yeah, it's just a free lifestyle, just relaxing.
1: It's a bit bigger than what I thought it would be, because I've never been to Palm Island myself, so I was absolutely intrigued to hear what that would be like for you to grow up on PI. But there are two high schools. There's a Catholic school and a public school, state school as well.
2: Yeah, there are a primary school for the Catholic, and the community school, which state school, is from kindy to year 12.
1: Tell us the story of how you came to meet Kathy, because this is really cute.
2: Okay, I got selected to go on a trip down to Melbourne. It was with Cottage by the Sea, and we would get to meet Kathy in person. And this is, I think I was in year 7, so I was ready to go off to high school. My mum and dad already selected a school because my mum went there and so did my sister, so I was going to go there. We missed out on a scholarship, and my mum knew about the scholarship through Kathy Freeman. And my mum and dad told me that if I get the chance alone with Kathy, ask her for a scholarship. So I remember we were playing in the, like, this court area outside of Cottage by the Sea, and I saw Kathy was on a phone talking to someone, and I thought, well, this is my chance. So I walked up to her, and I said, Kathy, I'm looking to go to a high school on the mainland. I was wondering if I can get a scholarship off you. And at the time, she only did a scholarship, I think was it Columba in Charters Towers? And she got my name down and I think my parents' names as well, and where I was from Palm, and told me she'll try to see what she can do.
1: Yay, and you got a scholarship.
2: She presented it at the end of the year at a presentation night. I didn't know about it. I didn't know if my parents knew about it. But they said three of us from Palm got a scholarship into a school that we wanted to go to.
1: Talk to us about how the foundations assisted you to get to where you are now.
2: If it wasn't for the scholarship to get me into a good private school, I wouldn't have gone and experienced the opportunities that I have. Like, I got to go to the UK to play netball, which is, like, one of the biggest thing I couldn't think of. Like, as a child growing up on Palm, you wouldn't expect that you'd be on a plane at the age of 16 flying to the UK to play netball, and just like getting a traineeship. Like, if it wasn't for Kathy Freeman Foundation, I wouldn't be where I am today. It gave me so much confidence, because being a community child, like, I'm just wrapped in this community lifestyle bubble. So it was just the community lifestyle I knew, nothing big as what I've experienced and the opportunities I got here. If it wasn't for the foundation, I wouldn't be doing the degree that I am doing right now.
1: Which,
2: like,
1: is?
2: Being a primary school, primary education.
1: That is fantastic. Where would you like to teach when you graduate?
2: Back in my community on Palm.
1: back to the island. Yes, I'm with Kathy. We're clapping. Yep. Now, Jade, how common is Mawaya's story about kids feeling anxious and or not confident to go to school or finishing school?
3: Yeah, I think it is fairly common, and I think, you know, that's the reason we exist and why we do the work that we do. So, you know, I think, I wouldn't want to generalise, but in some communities, maybe, you know, parents or their grandparents' generation might not have had the best experiences of school and, you know, the formal school settings that exist now. And so we really feel that we exist to kind of bridge that gap and to almost be a portal between, you know, community culture and ways and family life, which is so important and which we value so much, but then the formal school setting and knowing that, you know, an education in Australia opens the doors to opportunities. And so we really want the young people to be able to walk those two worlds, I guess, and use the support of the foundation to bridge that gap, I guess, that exists between community and education at times. So, you know, I think it's really common. We're producing an additional workbook at the moment. So our staff go into the schools each week and work through workbooks, which, you know, Mawaya has been into the classrooms and delivered those workbooks for us as well in her role that she had with us for a while. But we're developing a new series of workbooks now that will be about that transition as well from primary to high school, because it is a time where, you know, things change and it's a big step, and we want those young people to feel really supported in those transitions as well as, you know, the important steps they take, you know, each year when they're in school as well. So
1: despite COVID restrictions, it's been a very busy year for CFF, for the foundation and your educational programs. What have been the priorities this year?
3: Yeah, definitely. So I think, you know, like most, COVID has been huge, and it's been a hurdle for everyone to come to grips with and work through. We were lucky in a sense that our four communities were as remote as they are, I guess, and have been able to remain COVID free, and schools have remained open the whole time. So it's meant that the majority of our work and the employment of our staff has been able to continue in the communities, which is really wonderful. Our Horizons camps, obviously, where we take young people from community into major cities to, which is one of those experiences that Mawaya was talking about before, have had to cease at the moment, but we're adapting those, and we will be delivering in term four local community camps, which will, look a little bit different, but will still give the students an opportunity to have some fun in their local community, but also look at local opportunities that might be available to them as well.
1: Kathy, what's next for CFF?
0: Well, I know that we've got a virtual run, Stride for Education, it's called. It's that sort of keeping everybody quite busy in terms of planning, implementing. So that's exciting. It gives a chance to those who'd like to support us in our work, a chance to either walk or run or wheel. I think it's up to 115 kilometres.
1: Wow.
0: So help us raise much needed funds. It's a very important exercise for us. So come on.
1: Well, I definitely wish this was around when I was going to school, but I know that possibly there's a concert with Christine Arnoux attached to it coming up. Who knows?
3: It sounds amazing.
1: Jade and Mawaya, thank you so much for your time. It's been great to speak to you both. And Jade Colgan, CEO of the Kathy Freeman Foundation, thank you. And foundation recipient Mawaya Youngblood, who's jumping straight back onto a plane back to PI, Palm Island. It was so great to hear of your success. We wish you the very best for the rest of this crazy year and beyond. Arms around you all, and be safe.
3: Oh, thank
4: Bye,
3: you.
4: Jay. Thank you.
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1: 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I'm Christine Arnoux, joined by our very special guest tonight, Kathy Freeman, on the show. We always ask our

0: guests to bring in a few songs to share with us. And for our second song, Kathy, you've chosen is the song is Inside My Kitchen by Titters. Fantastic. This is a song you connected with after Sydney 2000 Olympics, I believe.
1: Yeah, I think once the dust started to settle, you're right, when the dust started to settle, I just moved back to Australia, you know, having spent a bit of time abroad. And yeah, I love the album and I love this group. And this song is just sort of strikes very much to my own life in terms of stacks of convos with family or friends and, you know, at the kitchen table over a cup.

0: You're listening to Weekend Evenings on ABC Radio, and you can also watch tonight's chat on ABC Radio Sydney Facebook and ABC Australia YouTube. I'm joined by Cathy Freeman. We've got a few minutes left now where I want to talk about your life, Cathy, culture, COVID, kids, all the stuff we live every day. What's your favourite thing to do to relax since you stopped running professionally?
1: I enjoy seeing my kid happy. I enjoy seeing my husband happy. I love my cat. All these just really private moments of quiet. I love where I live. It's near the ocean here at Port Phillip Bay in Melbourne. I enjoy doing Taekwondo. I love that whole setting, active meditation.
0: I know everyone watching is dying to know the obvious question. Are you still running?
1: I do love running.

0: Although I don't prioritise it like I used to.
1: Mm.
0: I certainly tend to walk a lot more or do Taekwondo twice a week, which is something I enjoy in terms of some sort of structured exercise and, you know, working out with friends. But running, yeah, I mean, I still have a lust for it, without question. Mm. Without question.
1: Do you get your daughter into running?
0: I don't know. I will just cross that bridge when we come to it. If she wants to do it, then happily I will, you know, there's a door, let's walk through it, and I'm here if you need me.
1: Yeah. How does preparing for and being in the Olympics impact your nationality, the culture and your identity?
0: Oh, my gosh. I think certainly it broadens my horizons. It broadens my worldview. You know, you have a representative from every country on the planet, you know, that comes together every 4 years, and it sort of feeds you a sense of identity. It kind of challenges you in terms of, you know, having pride in where you actually are coming from and what you represent, what you present to everybody else. So you have a lot of fun enjoying the diversity, but also enjoying and really profoundly learning from some of the values of Olympism, excellence, friendship, respect,
1: mm-hmm.
0: you know, those big values that sort of absolutely dictate, you know, how you conduct your own life.
1: Is there any one competitor that sticks out in your mind from all of those years of competition?
0: Oh, without question, Murray Joe Perec. A lot of the competitors I competed against, you know, brought massive value. We brought value to each other's competitive lives. But the one girl who probably stands out is the French champion, and she is a champion, Marie-Jo Perec.
1: Let's go to lockdown for a minute. I've discovered many hidden talents I did not know I had. What have you been doing in lockdown?
0: I've discovered a love for cooking, or a love of learning to cook, I should say.
1: There's a
0: difference. And the thing I've probably taken away is the fact that those resources and those privileges that we take for granted, like, you know, conversations with your friends, and like, I've never FaceTimed as much as what I have. Conversations have just taken on a whole new meaning. All communication with my loved ones is just so rich now, so much richer than before, because being in this sort of COVID isolation, you really do have to keep an eye on the silver linings in life and friendships, and those beautiful relationships that I have, that I'm so blessed with, mean more to me than ever before.
1: And let's talk about motherhood. Mine's 18. My youngest is 18. She's doing her HSC at the moment in this really weird time. And your one is 9. Your daughter's 9. How did motherhood change you? Because you became a mother post retiring.
0: Yeah, it's you know, being so fiercely determined with the athlete side in life, I kind of, you know, I was very lucky, actually, very fortunate that there was room in my life for motherhood and parenthood and all of the lovely things that being a mother you know, gives me. I'm having a ball. I'm having an absolute ball being a parent. You really do have to be made of sterner stuff, though, right?
1: Yeah. We have time to end on one last song, and the song that we're going to be finishing on, I feel a little bit embarrassed, which is your final song, Kathy. Why have you chosen my song, 'Cause I'm Free?
0: Because it's your song, and the sentiments and the story behind the song touch home very much so for me, Christine. Mm. Thank you.
1: I'm sure you've heard me tell you this story before, but I wanted to tell the story about how the song came into existence. I was writing my second album in London. We were having a bit of writer's block. So we thought, you know what, we don't want to miss Kathy running at the Spain World Championship. So

I went down to the West End, and just as soon as I walked into the sports bar, you were all taking your marks, and the camera runs up your arm and they start talking about, 'cause I'm free. Yeah. And I got goosebumps when I saw that, because I went back to the conversation we had on the plane together, and 'cause I'm free, obviously free is a bit of a spin on Freeman, and the 'cause I'm free for me was about all of the people who'd gone before us to allow us to achieve and accomplish our dreams, like yourself. People who've gone before us to open doors and leave them right open so you could be in track and field, living your dream, your competitive career, your competitive dream. And you won, but they focused on the British girl who came fifth, and it was just so annoying. So we went into the studio the next day to talk about the tattoo, and that's how we got the song, 'Cause I'm Free. And this is a song named after your tattoo, Kathy Freeman.

0: weekend because I'm free by myself. And Kathy, it's been special spending some time with you. I think it's long overdue. So thank you for taking the time to talk. I wish we'd been able to be in the same room together, right back at you. Kathy just blew me a kiss. Woo! Made my day. And all the best to you and your family, and for the continuing success of the Catherine Freeman Foundation. Your family must be absolutely proud of the documentary and seeing the images, and that, you know, that the connection to family is just, it's wonderful to see a part of your life that we've never been able to share with you.
1: Yeah, a big shout out to Laurence Billiere, who directed it and produced it and wrote it. And yeah, no, the trust was always there between her and I. So, and I think it's evident in the end product. So thanks, Laurence. And thank you, Christine.
0: Thank you, Kathy. Much love.
1: Much love, love.
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0: I want you to think back for a moment to when you first learned how to swim. It was all about the kicking. It was all about the stroke. Most sports rely heavily on arms and legs. But what if you are born with limb difference? Or what if you, like me, acquire limb change, limb loss, later in life? Can you still play sport? Within reason, yes, you can. Today you'll hear from three people who love sport. Two are Paralympians, born with limb difference, though one also went on to have an amputation. And the other is someone who had a terrible bus crash a few years ago, but who loves golf. First up, Liz Wright.
1: When I was about 2 years old, we had a pool put in our backyard. And one of the family stories we have is that one day when I was two, I disappeared and Mum couldn't find me and she was freaking out and she went out the backyard and there I was at the bottom of the pool. No water in it yet, thank goodness. Oh, but there I was in the bottom of the pool, like I'd climbed down the stairs and gotten in there somehow. And I always see that as that was a sign. How could that not have been a sign to my parents that swimming and the pool was going to be something really important to me? And I think ultimately from the moment that our home pool was filled with water and I was in it all the time as much as I could, to then going through to learning how to swim, to competing at my school swimming carnival and all of that stuff, is that swimming just felt so natural to me. And the way I described it to people is, like, in water I feel freedom because the water supports my body so much. And it just, I just love, even till today, I just love being in the water. So there's just something really nice that compared to walking around on land.
0: Elizabeth is a colleague of mine at ABC Radio. She's also a Paralympian. And when I first had my own limb loss a couple of years ago, she reached out and said, "G'day, if you want to talk about it, I'm around." Like I said, she's a Paralympian in swimming and she loved swimming from a very early age.
1: My teacher just wanted me to learn to swim like the other kids. So she would just try everything with me and the same way that she would teach the other kids. And obviously it worked. I mean, it got to the point where from a really young age I could swim freestyle, backstroke and butterfly, and I was remarkably good at butterfly. Which everyone says is the hardest stroke, but I still to this day cannot swim breaststroke. I think that is actually the most difficult stroke out of all four of them, certainly the most technically difficult stroke. And I just really struggled with that one, I think because of the nature of my disability. So I may have missing limbs, but I think there's things going on inside in terms of my bone structure and all of that stuff, which just makes the stroke, breaststroke, particularly hard. But in terms of my swim school teacher, she just, I literally threw me in the deep end to just try everything. And it just seemed to work.
0: So when did you become serious about swimming?
1: I tend to tell people that it was when I was 13 and I got up really early that morning that I'll never forget, where it was announced, I think it was like 3 a.m. in the morning, it was announced that Sydney had won the right to host
0: the
1: 2000 Olympic and Paralympic Games, right?

0: I don't know if you got up that early.
1: I did actually. Yeah, I was working.
0: Oh, wow. Yeah. Amazing. All I remember is that it was an early, early like start in the morning. And it was after that announcement, I turned to my parents and I said to them I was going to swim at those games. I still think the idea for the Paralympics was still there. It was just at the age of 13, Sydney gave me a really solid goal to aim for because, you know, I remember swimming at my first school swimming carnival in year six and I was the only disabled kid at my school. I was the only disabled kid, obviously, swimming at the carnival. And because of my age group, I was one of the oldest kids in my class, in my year. There was only me and one other girl competing in this race. So they put us in with the boys' race of the same age. And oof, I beat my peer, Leslie, poor Leslie. I'm so sorry. It's like I kicked your butt. But if I had been racing the boys out of the five boys, I would have come third. And I think at that point, me up against non-disabled kids and actually beating, especially the boys, you know, beating the boys, I think it really gave me that impetus that I could do something with this, that actually it's something I'm really good at. It's a sport that I've discovered that I'm really good at. And I think so it was probably more when I was about 11 or 12 that I really got that solid idea of, yeah, I could do something like this. I could do the Paralympics if I really tried.
1: And you, in fact, did go to the Paralympics in Sydney in 2000, but you also went to the one earlier, Atlanta, I think it was. And I've seen an article where you said they were quite different games.
0: Yes. I think in the 90s, especially between Atlanta and Sydney, there was a real, I guess, change coming for the Paralympic movement. I think up until kind of the Atlanta Games, or up until I should probably say the Sydney Games, the Paralympics had problems in terms of its image and what it was seen at. I mean, I know that the wonderful Karen Tai was covering the Paralympics from Barcelona and onto Atlanta and so on and so forth. And I, you know, I'm forever grateful for people like Karen who really kind of shared the Paralympics and what they were about and making sure that we were getting some attention. But I still think, you know, into Atlanta, there was this real idea that the Paralympians were second rate, were not, you know, not deserving of the attention that the Olympians got. And we really felt that in Atlanta. You know, we kind of rocked up after the Olympians left and there was garbage everywhere and, you know, it was August, so absolutely stinking hot in Atlanta. So all the plants were dying. I remember walking from the athletes' village into the pool and we used to walk under the stands. And during the Olympics, obviously, a lot of the kind of supporters had shoved their rubbish down under the stands and that hadn't been cleared out and it stank. And, you know, we just weren't treated with the respect that we 100% totally deserved. And it wasn't really until Sydney where I think, like, the Australian Paralympic Committee worked so well with the Australian Olympic Committee. And there was that commitment from both sides that the way that the Olympics were run and the way that the athletes were treated would translate over to the Paralympics, that it would be the same. And it was. And it was just amazing. I'll never forget, you know, you go from Atlanta where there was hardly anyone in the stands watching you swim to going to the Sydney Games where I remember the first night of finals walking out onto pool deck and I almost cried because the stands were absolutely packed to the rafters and everyone was screaming and shouting and applauding and was so excited. It was just so incredible and so different to the 4 years previously. And I just, it makes me really proud that not just to have represented my country, but the fact that Australia really was the first country that really stood up and said, no, we are proud of our Paralympians, we are going to support them, and they deserve the same respect and treatment as our Olympians.
1: So for people with limb loss or limb difference, is swimming a good sport?
0: Oh, 100%. I think you even ask any occupational therapist or physiotherapist and they will tell you that swimming is probably one of the best sports that you can get into, whether you want to get into it competitively like I did or whether you just want to go just to keep fit and healthy. Because essentially, you know, the water Don't ask me the science about this. I know there's all science behind it, but essentially the water will support your body. So, you know, you're not going to end up with any pressure sores or backaches or all of that stuff that can happen when you may be doing walking or running or playing basketball or whatever it may be that you're kind of doing, swimming. It can build your aerobic fitness, it can build your strength, but just in a really gentle and supportive way. So, yeah, I think swimming is one of the best sports that disabled people can do.
1: So is it core strength you need to work on, or what sort of strength do you need for some of these things?
0: I think any stroke that you do is it's going to build core strength, as well as kind of just building your aerobic strength as well. I think it's, you know, obviously specific strokes like butterfly will really build your core strength if that's what you want to do. But, you know, I think every stroke would have an impact on because no matter what you're doing, it's all about balance and the way that you pull yourself through the water. So.
1: Now, when you swim, you don't use prosthetics.
0: No.
1: But some people do, I believe.
0: They do. I don't know whether it's more a recent thing or because I know certainly now that there's a lot more waterproof prosthetics out there available, whereas when I was younger, there was no such thing as a waterproof prosthetic that I'm aware of. But for me, I guess, like, yes, I never ever swam with a prosthetic when I was a child, so it's just something that I'm not used to anyway. But also when it came to the Paralympics, so if you're a Paralympic swimmer, you can't swim with any assistive devices. Like, so in my case, it'd be a prosthetic or, you know, whatever it might be for any other swimmer. So for me, I just got used to swimming without any additional prosthetics. But there's something kind of nice about that because, you know, for me, sometimes the best feeling in the world is getting home and taking that prosthetic off. I mean, I love my prosthetic leg and it gives me mobility. It's amazing and I love it and it is my right leg, but sometimes nothing beats like taking that prosthetic off for a while. And I feel like in the pool, it's a bit like that. You just get to take your prosthetic off for a while and just be in your body as it is.
1: So for anyone thinking about going back into swimming now after an amputation of some sort, or limb loss or limb difference or whatever it might be, what tips do you have?
0: I think definitely get some advice, I think, to begin with from your medical team, just to make sure, especially if you've acquired your disability. I'd just double check, triple check everything that it's A-okay for you to get in the water at that stage. Once you get the okay, I think definitely, if you're confident in the water, I think still maybe go with people as you kind of reintroduce yourself back into swimming and back into the water. Maybe if you're not as confident in the water but you want to give it a try, maybe see if you can get some private lessons with some teachers. And I know now that there are a lot more people out there who can cater to people with disabilities and teaching them how to swim. So I think it's just do your research, make sure that you've got the support in place for yourself. And as much as I do say challenge yourself, maybe just ease into it. I know certainly like when I haven't been swimming for a while, I'm not going to dive in and swim like 1 kilometer immediately. I might only be able to handle 500 meters that day. So just ease yourself back into it, I think.
1: That's Paralympian Elizabeth Wright. ABC Sport. Today on ABC Radio, a look at some of the sports being played by people born with limb difference or who became amputees later in life. Jeremy McGrath is a bit of both. He was born with limb difference, but at the age of 15 went on to have an amputation. He loved soccer. But post-surgery, he wondered whether or not he could actually still do it.
2: I really loved soccer growing up before the amputation. Like I said, I had lots of straps. So I was able to belt the soccer ball. And after the amputation, the prosthetic legs I had were better for running and going to the gym and fitness, but it wasn't quite so good for belting the soccer ball. I mean, sometimes I would kick the ball and my leg would go flying further than the ball. So I did initially have a bit of a struggle of, whoa, where do I go? I know I love sport. I played soccer for 10 years. I played a bit of tennis. I kind of lost that for a little bit. It took me quite a bit of time. I was in high school and I think the London Olympics was going on at that time, 2012, in my last year of high school. And I was kind of reflecting on what

0: from your legs for the initial drive phase of your rowing stroke. And then by the time you get to the end of the stroke where your back and arms are, you've already got the momentum. So you're really pushing just the last little bit on your arms, but the actual, what's getting the movement is mostly the legs. I might not have chose rowing if I knew that at the time, but I love the sport. I thought it looked cool. I thought it was an upper body sport. I've just looked up some local clubs that had para rowing, and I found one close by. Found out very quickly that it was a lower body sport, but I just fell in love with being by the water. People in my local rowing club were very supportive. Just a beautiful sport. So I fell in love with the sport then, and that's what kept me going.
1: And it took you to the Paralympics?
0: Yep. So I had a very quick kind of rise into rowing. I found the right people, and I just, like I said, I fell in love with it. I was doing it 6-7 times a week, waking up at 4 a.m. I just became a bit fanatical about it and found the right people, right training partners, right coach. So I was very fortunate that it kind of all worked out for me. But went to my first world championships in Amsterdam in 2014. So after 2 years of rowing, I went to my first world champs, which was incredibly quick. And then went to the Rio Paralympics in 2016.
1: What was that experience like?
0: The Paralympics itself was amazing. I mean, going out there and seeing all different people living their life and exceeding with disability of different kinds and being able to network and meet each other and be inspired by each other is amazing. But at the same time, I've told a lot of people I easily could have not made the Paralympics. And I think the main thing I got out of that whole experience was, like I said, the confidence, the fitness, being able to feel confident in my body and myself again. Even if I didn't make the Paralympics, I think growing and building all that and growing as a person was probably more influential on my life than necessarily the Paralympics.
1: So is it a good sport, do you think, for an amputee?
0: Yeah, it is. It's got its own challenges. Like I said, don't think it's not going to be a lower body sport. But I think I have used being a kind of lower limb amputee. I've always been like, well, I'm not going to use that for an excuse for not be strong or not, you know, do really heavy squats. So I thought it actually is really good to build up that strength where necessarily I might not have that strength. So in many ways, I think it's really good for someone who might have a leg amputation. Just you shouldn't, you know, not look to build that strength and mobility in your lower limb. So it might be a challenge to start with, but I think the benefits of continuing to build strength in your lower limbs, even though you have that limb loss, I think is really important.
1: You still row now?
0: I wish I did. I've moved down towards Wollongong. There's no rowing clubs close to me anymore. So if there was, I would. But no, not anymore.
1: That's Jeremy McGrath. From the water to the hockey pitch and also to the golf course. And you're about to hear the story of Kath Tanner from Tasmania and her life-changing experience about 15 years ago when she was involved in a bus crash and lost part of her leg.
2: So we got in this little airport bus, 20-seater, and off we took. And we're going up the M25 and a car apparently behind, her car blew a tyre and she managed to go across the lanes, wedged herself underneath the bus. The bus flipped, my seatbelt broke off and I was churned around like a bit of a concrete mixer inside. And next thing we know, the bus is on its side. Apparently, my foot was scattered all over the M25. I was pretty quick to want to get back into life. I was back on the hockey field in March after that.
1: So less than 12 months.
2: Less than 12 months. And I think I had to change my mindset as well in terms of how do I play the game. I knew I couldn't sprint up and down the course. Fair enough. So don't play a position that you're expected to do that in. I was playing third grade. So third grade isn't up there with the, you know, whack, whack, whack, ding, those types. Third grade is a lot of older women and beginners as well, coming in as well, which was great. So I felt quite comfortable. So I played down in the defence. And that was fantastic because she'd get down the defence and I'd just move as I could. I couldn't move very far. I'd have a stick, I'd put it out here, poke there. Or if these young things, the young

0: Guinness were running down with the ball. I'd just stand there with my stick and I'd put on this face and I'd just plant myself.
1: She's tough.
0: That's it. It was like, come on, you know, come and get me. And they just stop and look because I think they were frightened that they'd hit, you know, that they'd hit me. So I just played a different thing, a different way and a different mindset and just being out there with all the girls and having fun, laughing, singing, all that sort of thing. That was what was more important to me.
2: Okay, so that's hockey. What about golf?
0: Golf. Well, I realised with going back to hockey, I wasn't a spring chicken. Can I just tell you this much, you know? So I knew that my body was going to eventually, was already starting to break down anyway pre-accident because I'd played pretty hard, not only hockey, I was also a lacrosse player and cricket player prior to previous chapters of my life. So my body, and I was a dancer. So my body was already, had been under stress. So I had to be practical about this. And so going back to play on a prosthetic, the energy that you need is a lot more than just if it's not, you don't have a prosthetic. I suppose the pressure you put on your other joints with having a prosthetic also impacts everything. So I realised very quickly, got to find an alternative. My husband has been a golfer all his life and it took 25 years and one leg less and I said, I might try that. So I went and tried it at our local golf course at Steve was a member at and he got a family membership and I started to like it. I thought I could do this and I got involved with the, you know, playing comp there with the women at the course and wow, I thought this is great. I'm outside 4 hours in the sunshine. I'm breathing fresh air. I'm out with a great bunch of people. We laugh. We enjoy it. We miss a ball. We hit a ball.
2: Mm.
0: We swear.
2: It's social.
0: It is the best thing. And I knew this. I'd found my you know, the sport I wanted to do next. And I'd found a great community there too in the women there. And then from there, someone said to me, I can't even remember who told me, that there was amputee golf.
2: How is it different or the similar?
0: Oh, it's golf.
2: It's golf, yeah.
0: We've all got handicaps.
2: Yeah. Good point, yeah.
0: The difference isn't it's not about the golf. And I suppose it's about being with people who've had lived experience that we can all relate to each other in some way. We've all got bits missing. The other thing is it also provides an opportunity for talking. You don't always talk about your prosthetics. But it actually does provide a bit of an opportunity. You see something on someone, you go, oh, is that new? What's that? So it's that engagement on that level as well. You're actually, you know, finding out things that you didn't know otherwise. So that's been really good. But the more important thing about it is I call my amputee golf people, they're my family, they're my tribe. And in that family, there are people there I would never, ever have dreamt in my whole life of ever calling friends, you know?
2: Mm.
0: But I tell you what, they are fantastic and they give you your right leg if you needed it,
2: yeah,
0: type thing.
2: So in terms of the game itself, though, is it different? For example, I have recently tried some adaptive standing tennis where you allow an extra bounce, that
0: right,
2: sort of thing. So it's still golf, is it?
0: Hey, I wish I'd known about that bounce because I went back to playing tennis at the beginning of the year and then ripped my calf muscle.
2: Oh, okay.
0: Anyway, no. Look, there are some rules that the RNA, which is the Royal and Ancient Golf, have in relation to what you can call an unplayable ball. So if you can't get into a bunker,
2: mm-hmm,
0: you can have the ball taken out and put on the side. It's still a penalty shot because it's unplayable. And there are some other things in terms of if you use what's called a paragolfer. So a paragolfer is a seated apparatus,
2: mm-hmm,
0: on wheels that you can roll around the course in and then it will stand you up and it will sit you down. So particularly for those people who might have some sort of paralysis in the legs, it's really good there. Or if your prosthetics don't work very well and you need something to help you stand and maintain your posture, it's terrific. So if you use a paragolfer, you can have people, there are rules that say that you can have people place your ball on the tee and things like that. But other than that, all the rules apply throughout golf.
2: So what does this open up to you as a world now that maybe you didn't know would exist?
0: Oh, I think it's I can play anywhere in the world and I can play anywhere in the disabled golf games or the inclusive golf games throughout the world. And there is a big organisation, the European Disabled Golf Association, and you've got rankings. And dependent upon, you know, you play in all these competitions. And here in Australia, specifically for amputees, we have a Queensland Open, a New South Wales Open, a Victorian Open, and then what we call the Australian Open. So there are, you know, four key events for amputees, and they're amputee specific, so you can go along and play, have a great time. And then on top of that, there's also what we call the all abilities golf. Now, all abilities encompasses all disabilities. And so if you have been assessed as having a disability in the golf, under the golf umbrella, then you can play in these as well. So once again, there are competitions, all abilities competitions throughout Australia as well. So all of those opportunities have happened in that regard as well. And I suppose that one of the good things for me has been I'll travel to these. My partner will come sometimes, depends. But I'll go on by myself. And so it's allowed me or enabled me to feel
2: independent. Yeah.
0: Because previous to my accident, I was really independent and I'd travel anywhere in the world by myself if needs be. After my accident, I felt very vulnerable. Vulnerable in a sense that, physically vulnerable. So little things like I don't wear any jewellery. Because of that vulnerability, I can't run my hunt, you know, a sprint away or whatever. Yes, I've got a leg that I could probably kick someone with, but that vulnerability and age is another thing. But also, you know, carting bags and things like that. But with the golf, I feel really safe going to these events, and they're very male dominated. I am the only female at this point in time playing amputee golf competitively.
2: So plenty of room for others.
0: Oh, I dream of having others. I've just did a come and try clinic in Melbourne, hosted a clinic down there for women who are amputees, and we got, I think it was 14 women. So there's hope.
2: Yeah.
0: There is hope for more to come out. So it's a very safe environment and a very happy, very fun and, yeah, just delightful people.
2: That's Kath Towner and her many sports experiences after an accident about 15 years ago caused the loss of part of a leg. Now, whether it's the pool, the rowing boat or the fairway, the message from Liz, Jeremy and Kath is quite clear that if you're an amputee, give it a go. Within reason, you can still play sport. Now, if you'd like to know more about some of the different ways in which you could do that, check in with an organisation like Limbs for Life or some of the state-based sporting organisations. My name is James O'Brien. Thanks for listening.

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0: thank you for downloading Sporting Witness from the BBC World Service with me, Ashley Byrne. Today, I'm bringing you the story of probably the greatest upset in the history of the ancient Olympic sport of Greco-Roman wrestling. I've been speaking to the American Rulon Gardner about how he defeated a previously unbeaten Russian champion. It was a David and Goliath-style battle that made headlines around the world. It's the 27th of September 2000, and in a packed arena in Sydney, Australia, Greco-Roman super heavyweight wrestler Alexander Karelin of Russia is about to lose a 13-year undefeated run. His opponent, Rulon Gardner of the USA.
1: You know, there's no way I'm just going to show up and be mediocre. I'm going to show up and give everything I can. It was just one of those magical moments that you don't ever think you'll ever see.
0: Several inches shorter than his opponent, Rulon Gardner has never won a medal at world level before, and nobody expects him to last long against the legend that is Alexander Karelin.
1: I had to train hard to make the Olympic team. I wasn't even worried about winning a medal.
0: But as the bout continues, it's clear that a new and hungry contender has entered the ring and won't let anything stand between him and Olympic glory.
1: You know, you never know, you know, what can happen.
0: Rulon Gardner grew up in a small dairy farm community in Afton, Wyoming, in the United States, and was the youngest of nine children. They all worked hard on the farm, and they all wrestled.
1: We used to compete every day, and my brother Reynold, who was a year older, beat me until I was 17 years old, and then after I beat him, he would never wrestle me again.
0: Despite struggling with a learning disability, Rulon got a wrestling scholarship to college and eventually decided to try and make a name for himself in the sport.
1: We had three heavyweights in the United States that were top three in the world at one point. So for me, you know, it was really a challenge to walk in the wrestling room, being shorter, being typically not as skilled as a lot of these other wrestlers. But when they got tired, I never did, because I grew up working hard every day, and I took that same work ethic and used it in my Olympic wrestling career.
0: Rulon first came up against the famous Russian Alexander Karelin at the World Championships in 1997. It was a one-sided match.
1: Karelin had a move that's called the reverse body lift, and he picked me up, stood up with me, and then threw me, and my face landed in the mat, and my feet, like a scorpion, kicked myself in the back of the head. I had no idea that there was people that were truly that strong in this world.
0: But Rulon Gardner carried on working on the techniques of Greco-Roman wrestling, where fighters grapple with each other's upper bodies. They use different types of hand grips, known as ties, and often end up bound together in long clinches that become tests of strength and will. And in 2000, Rulon Gardner found himself in Sydney and part of the US Olympic team. So you were there at the Olympics, and it's a huge event. In many ways, a daunting event. What was it like?
1: It was amazing to walk in to Sydney and the opening ceremonies and to feel, you know, the energy of the Olympic Games, because you had countries from all over the world. For me to be in that situation was just mind-boggling. My first match, I went out and I actually won it 8-2. My second match, I won 6-0. My third match, I beat the Italian 2-1. And then I moved into the semifinals against a Russian who was wrestling for Israel. And I actually got down 2-0. And I ultimately came back and won the semifinal 3-2 to get to the finals against Karelin. And Karelin's watching this thinking, I can beat this other former Russian easy, so I'm going to be able to beat that American.
0: And this guy hadn't dropped a single point for 6 years. He was unbeaten for, 13 years. I mean, he was a huge figure. Tell us what happened.
1: You know, he thought he was going to win. Before the match had started, they had announced his, you know, fourth gold medal retirement party. Everybody can congratulate him, because it was already over before it started. And so, you know, for me, I walked on that mat, and I had no expectation except for 100% commitment. Karelin, he was this big, strong man. He would shake your hands, and I have big hands. Your hand would disappear in his. And I'm standing there behind him, and, you know, he's 3 or 4 inches taller than me. And I look up, and I told him, I said, I just want to let you know, you're always going to be the champion. You're always going to be the best, and it's a true honor to be able to wrestle you here at the Olympics. And, you know, he turned around and said, you're a very good wrestler.
0: Although he didn't expect to win, Rulon attacked his opponent hard from the outset.
1: Our coach has always said, take control of the match. You'll make first contact. You be the guy that controls the tempo. Don't leave it up to him, because we know that if you get scored on quick, he's probably just going to steamroll you.
0: Greco-Roman wrestling is contested over two rounds, 3 minutes each. At the end of this, if scores are level or only 1 point apart, the match goes into a three-minute overtime. At the start of the fight, the Russian got Rulon into a difficult hold.
1: He grabbed my arm. It was a two-on-one cross pummel where he has three different ways to score. And, you know, I got in a position where I didn't just give up that score and give up the position. And so I fought him. And Karell, and I knew his muscles and all that big strength and the power he had, I knew it would be fatiguing on him. And so ultimately, he would get tired through that first period, into the second period, into the third period. That's when I usually beat guys.
0: At the end of the first round, the scores were level. But in the second round, Rulon Gardner was awarded a point.
1: We went to the clinch, and ultimately, Karellen broke his lock, and he was fleeing the hold, so I was awarded a point. After I was ahead 1-0, he was expecting to get an opportunity. And for me, it's like, keep the accelerator full down, and you keep pushing it until the end of the match.
0: Was a particular moment when you think the tide turned?
1: I think the turning point was probably as I scored the point out of the clinch, because before then, you know, like you said, he'd been unscorable for 6 years. But the problem was, is he didn't realize how good a shape I truly was in. You know, at one point he's grabbing my head, trying to pull my head. And I have a picture where, you know, I'm doing a two-on-one Russian tie on the Russian.
0: With only 1 point between them, the match went into overtime. Karolin now had 3 minutes to protect his undefeated record. But Rulon Gardner would not let his opponent have any advantage.
1: At the end of the match, as time expired, you know, Karellen just got so exhausted, he didn't know how to score a point. And so basically, 10 seconds left, he kind of just put his head down and, you know, realized that he had lost.
0: Rulon Gardner was announced the winner, and Karellen would never fight again. Rulon Gardner says standing on the podium and receiving his gold medal was a surreal experience, especially with Alexander Karolin standing next to him.
1: And so I thought about reaching out and just touching his head to see if it was real or if I was dreaming. But then I thought, this is during the national anthem. You want to talk about the ultimate disrespect. And I was like, okay, just stand here and, you know, maybe you'll wake up. And I truly was, you know, felt like I was in a dream, because I even asked my coach as we're getting ready for the medal presentation. I go, what happened? He goes, I have no idea.

0: On his return to North America, Rulon Gardner was hailed as a hero, appearing on TV chat shows such as Jay Leno, David Letterman and Oprah.
1: Beating Carell, and, you know, I did become, I guess, a name where people talked about as being not just an underdog, but also somebody who kind of put the sport of Greco-Roman wrestling on the map.
0: Rulon Gardner's life, both before and after his gold medal, has been one of struggle and beating the odds. So much so that the Olympic Channel has even made a documentary about him entitled Rulon Gardner Won't Die. He was speaking to me, Ashley Byrne, for this edition of Sporting Witness. It was a Made in Manchester production for the BBC World Service.

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4: Getting to know you. Getting to know all about you.
5: Luke Lewis, champion rugby league player for the Panthers, the Sharks, the Blues, the Kangaroos, and he's been part of our broadcast, my right-hand man, since 2019 after retiring in 2018. I feel like we know a lot about Luke Lewis, but there'll be a lot of this complicated character that we don't. I've been looking forward to this, Louis. How are you going?
6: Hey, Groove. How are you, mate?
5: Mate, very, very well. All right, you ready?
6: I'm ready to rock and roll. I've been looking forward to it still.
5: Okay. Well, let's start in a basic sense. When did you fall in love with rugby league?
6: I think I actually fell in love with it probably when I was six, but I started playing rugby league when I was three. So first couple of years, I probably didn't really understand it. But when I was six, I remember getting a birthday present, and it was the old Winfield Cup video. And it had like all the highlights and
5: love
6: games
5: those.
6: Everything happened.
5: Yeah.
6: So that's sort of when I fell in love with as a young kid.
5: Now, we've often tested your memory when it comes to your own playing career. What do you remember about your first grade debut?
6: Oh, everything. I remember getting the phone call. I was sitting at Rainbow in Doonside with one of my mates from school and my footy team, and I was having hot chips and gravy. Huh. And I was on my BMX bike because I didn't actually have my license at the time. And then I get a phone call from Roy Simmons, and he says, mate, I'm taking you to Melbourne this week to make your debut. So I'll never forget it. And then I rang my mum straight away as soon as I got the phone. I said, Mum, I'm going to Melbourne. She said, I already know. I got the phone call off Royce. You got to get the approval off her first, basically. So I couldn't wait to get home. So I rode from Doonside basically to Plumpton on my BMX bike as fast as I possibly could so I get up the training. So, yeah, it was pretty awesome week, and then obviously going to Melbourne, found out that

0: my mom, my stepdad, and my sister were all getting flown down to watch. And yeah, next thing you know, I'm sort of walking out into the Melbourne, I think, I can't remember the name of the stadium, but it was the one with the roof on it.
1: Oh, at Docklands Stadium, yeah.
0: Yeah. Different, had a different name back then. I don't know what it was. I would sort of remember everything. And then I remember running out, and I think there was Robbie Ross at pullback, and, you know, it's where Nick Howe, I get the tackle, and, you know, Marcus Bye and all these guys that I'd, you know, never thought in my wildest dreams I would get to play against, let alone make tackles against. So it was pretty cool. So
1: talk about full circle. I remember seeing your mum at your last ever game, also in Melbourne.
0: Yeah, crazy, eh? Debut down there. I think I played all my, a lot of my matches, like my big matches, like my 50th and my 100th and all that, always against Melbourne. So, my last game against Melbourne, missed out in the prelim to go to the grand final, but they sent me out in a really nice way, so very lucky.
1: What was the first job you ever had, Louis?
0: Mate, my first job, I used to work school holidays all the time. So I was big into... Yeah, my cars, my motorbikes and all that sort of stuff when I was a kid. So my school holidays, my stepdad was a boss of a frame and truss company. So he got me into every school holidays going and work. So I started obviously sweeping the floors and then helping out with, you know, putting the nails in the frames where they had to go, and sort of went up from there. So that was my first job. Every school holiday, 6 weeks and 2 weeks holidays, I was in the factory floor working, trying to earn money to buy my first car and obviously do my first car up.
1: What was your first car?
0: I bought a little Holden Gemini. It was my first car. It was maroon. So I bought that. I think, I can't remember what it was, about $5,000. And then I went down a lot, put like all the interior in, bucket seats, put the gauges on the front bonnet, put new stereo in, all that sort of stuff as you do it in a young kid. And that was my first car. And I would love still today to be able to go and buy my first car and redo it the way it was done when I was a kid.
1: Yeah, really. What's the best, despite what we may think of you sometimes, you are quite a deep thinker about many things in life. What is the best piece of advice you've ever been given?
0: Hands down, it's not what you do when people are watching, it's what you do when people aren't watching. Is probably the best advice I've ever been given. So that was Brad Izzard, by the way, who sort of told me that. He goes, mate, you know, everyone, you go to train and everyone, you know, you'll do what you got to do, and you know the coaches are watching, so you're doing it, but it's what you're doing when, you know, no one's there to pat you on the back and, you know, give you all the pep talks and everything you need. So I didn't really understand what he meant by that. So he said, mate, if you're out there and, you know, the bloke who you think's trying to take your position is training, you need to be training. If you think he's at home resting, you need to be training. So eating well and doing all those kind of things. So that was probably the best advice I've ever been given.
1: Is that why you used to train on Christmas Day?
0: Correct. I still train Christmas Day, New Year's Day. And, that was basically the whole reason why, because I always thought, well, I don't think they're probably out training today, so we get up early before, you know, we have the presents, go for a 5K run, come back, do the old presents, and then try and get another training session. So I used to always try and train twice a day on Christmas Day.
1: Wow. Give me an achievement. Doesn't have to be footy, it can be anything in life. An achievement you're most proud of?
0: Mate, can't go past my kids. Two best things that ever happened in my life. So my kids, and then obviously, getting married to my wife, and then obviously rugby league achievements. So, but those there, hands down.
1: Yeah, I wonder whether your wife Sonia would agree with the marriage.
0: Yeah, definitely not.
1: Tell us about your favourite TV show as a kid.
0: Oh, mate, I had a few, but my favourite TV show was always like Bewitched. I Dream of Jeannie.
2: And where will I sleep in the meantime?
3: Well, nice drawer. You'd be comfortable in there.
2: I do not want to sleep in a drawer.
3: Yeah, well, here, look.
2: I think I will take your bedroom.
3: But mine? Well, where would I stay?
2: In the drawer, master.
0: I used to always just think how cool that be. Is like, you know, I'm a bit of a clean freak and OCD, so put it to the missus, twinkle your nose, the house was clean. Mate, happy days. So I can't go past those two. They're my favourite. Loved it.
1: Movies. What's your favourite all-time movie?
0: It's a tough one, Maury, because I've got a couple. I love this movie. It's called Shooter, which is, it's got Mark Wahlberg in it, and he's a sniper, and he gets set up and framed, and then he has to basically sort of avoid everyone and, you know, clear his name. So I love that. And the other one was Law Abiding Citizen with Gerard Butler. Again, a bit of a action sort of a movie, but in saying that, I don't like the process that happens. I feel like I'm on, he's a bad guy in it, but he actually, the whole process, I'm on his side, if that makes sense, because of what happened to him and his family and how he got treated. So I don't know why they're my two favorites.
4: Hey, this is the 21st century. You can't go to war with these people. In the end, the law is up. In the end, the law will never catch and hold them. In a year or two, I'll be back in business. New names, new messenger boys, same old story. And I'll be dead. It's gonna be some hard, hairy work, Port. There's gonna be more shooting and more people are gonna die. Now, I didn't start it, but be sure as hell I mean to see it through. So you get it straight. You in or you out?
1: Who would play Luke Lewis in a movie?
0: Oh, my God.
1: I don't think he's available.
0: I feel sorry for anyone that had to do it. But
1: it'd be a fun role.
0: It would be an awesome role. But, look, I love The Rock, so I'm going to say The Rock.
1: Really? Okay. Well, it'd have to trim down. This one I've been waiting for. What is something we don't know about Luke Lewis?
0: Something you don't know. Well, I love gardening. I don't know if you knew that.
1: What?
0: I love gardening. Yeah, it's probably something you didn't know about me. So, on my days off, my favourite thing to do is, at least once a week, is mow my lawns, get in the gardens, get all the weeds done, just make my gardens look schmick and then be able to sit back and have a cup of tea or a coffee in my backyard and just look at my garden. So, I'd say gardening's probably something you didn't know that I was right into.
1: Gee, I thought owning the beach you wouldn't have a garden. What about in the kitchen? Can you cook? Do you have a signature dish?
0: Nah, definitely not. I'm a horrible cook. I've never cooked a meal in my life. My missus is obviously Italian, so, mate, she does all the cooking. She's a great cook. And I've been with her for a long time. But I've been blessed, to be fair. I left mum's, moved into a house with my wife, and my mum cooked all my meals before then, and then Sonia's cooked all my meals since. So, no, I don't cook at all.
1: Happy days. You don't cook, but you like to eat. So, Louis, you're hosting a dinner party. You can invite three people alive or dead. Who are you inviting?
0: Mate, this is a tough one too. I love Joe Rogan because I just think he's so educated on a lot of different fields. So probably definitely Joe Rogan. So I think he keeps the conversation going, sure, which is really good. So definitely Joe Rogan. The other one would probably be someone who's super powerful and knows a lot about what's going on in the world. So someone like Elon Musk or someone like that, so I could learn a lot. As much as I possibly could. So maybe you could go and invest in some stuff straight away, build connections, and probably someone like Warren Buffett. Now, they're the three that I'd go, just purely because my education, super wealthy knowledge, the amount of knowledge that they've got and how they could pass it on that I could maybe retain. And I'm into all that sort of stuff too. Like, I love researching, what's going on in the world, finances, opportunities for growth and all that sort of stuff. So I'm into all that, Maury.
1: That's a heavy dinner. Joe Rogan, Elon Musk, Warren Buffett, and a quizzical Luke Lewis. What scares you the most, Louis?
0: Oh, mate, to be fair, I don't get scared of much when it comes to, fears, but there's one thing I just can't get my head around. It's small spaces. I get claustrophobic really bad.
1: Yeah, well, that's a legitimate one, claustrophobia.
0: Claustrophobia is probably my worst. In fact, it's it got to a stage where I had to actually go and get work on it. But I feel like I'm dealing with it a lot better now, so I'm pretty good at the moment with it. But, yeah, that's probably my worst fear by far.
1: Apart from occasionally our penthouse suite at Brookvale Oval. let's move to music, Luke Lewis. Favourite band or singer all time?
0: Well, I don't have a favourite band or singer, but my favourite music is 80s. That's all I can say. Anything in the 80s, I absolutely love. So I'm not like a person where I have to listen to this band or that a guy who or a woman who sings or whatever. I just have to have 80s music. I can't have any of the new school stuff.
1: Okay. What about the best concert you've ever been to, though?
0: I've been to three good ones. Like Robbie Williams was awesome. And I think Johnny Farnham was pretty cool. That was probably one of my favourite.
1: Attaboy.
0: And the Red Hot Chili Peppers. So I think those three for me were my favourite. But if I had to pick, I'd probably go Johnny Farnham just because of the era.

0: good answer. I can leave it on that note, to be perfectly honest. Favourite holiday destination?
1: Again, two. Favourite one is... I'll say Bora Bora. I've been there a couple of times and I've loved it. But with kids and that now, I'd say Hawaii. So them two.
0: All right. Clowns, Louie. Great fun or terrifying?
1: I think they're great fun, to be personal. I know a lot of clowns. They're actually quite good friends of ours own a clown company, which is really good. But
0: of course you do.
1: Mate, you can have fun, but at the same time, you can dress up as a clown and scare people. You can do a lot of stuff with a clown, so I love them.
0: All right, rapid fire ones to finish with. Summer or winter?
1: Oh, summer, every day of the week.
0: Chocolate or vanilla?
1: Vanilla.
0: Sweet or savoury?
1: Sweet.
0: Peanut butter, Louis, smooth or crunchy? Not that I've ever seen you go near peanut butter.
1: No, I do. I have peanut butter every morning, Maureen. Me protein shake, so I'm smooth, though.
0: Actually, I have. That's an absolute lie. I've seen you on your third breakfast go for peanut butter on toast. So I take that back. Right. And finally, the big one, Luke Lewis, tomato sauce, cupboard or fridge?
1: Oh, fridge every day of the week, Maury. Every day of the week.
0: That is a champion answer for a champion bloke. Luke Lewis, been great fun getting to know you, mate, and I'll probably talk to you in about 30 seconds.
1: Yep, see you soon. Thanks, brother.

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5: Yes, a big announcement during the week for the state's mountain and trail running community, which is in fact growing and growing. The Koonunga Mountain Run has been picked to host next year's Australian Mountain and Trail Running Championships. It's a particularly important event ahead of World Championships and then potentially the Brisbane Olympics as the sport pushes for inclusion there. John Claridge is the Australian Ultra and Trail Running Association President, and he joins me on the line now. Hello to you, John.
6: Hello, Chris.
5: Great to have you on. With all that's happening in mountain and trail running, how significant is this event in 2027 and the fact that Tasmania gets to host it?
6: Very significant. We're very, very proud and happy to have it in Tasmania, especially me being a Tasmanian.
5: And what put Tasmania and Koonunga Mount Wellington in particular to the front of the pack when deciding where this event should be staged?
6: Well, first of all, the selection process highlighted a couple of events around the nation that were eligible, and they applied as well through the process that we hold at the association. The main reason that Koonunga came up on top was obviously the events that they've previously held and how well they run, but also the fact that the terrain and the elevation and the distance lends itself virtually identically to World Championships and their criteria.
5: We've seen the Koonunga Mountain Run event staged for 5 years or so now. Did you see that event as a real dress rehearsal for these Australian Championships? And what was it in particular about that event that you liked and that told you that these championships could be held in Tassie?
6: I know the organiser, Lincoln, had already thought of a lot of the steps that we needed and a lot of the courses that we needed for national championships leading to Worlds. He'd set the event up in the first place with that thought in mind down the track, and they've worked toward that quite heavily. I know that he's also added a new 80-kilometre race this year, which falls in line with the World Championships selection process. So it was nearly a no-brainer at the end that this was the one that was the most suited to that selection.
5: So you mentioned some of the characteristics of the run and what made it attractive. You know, tell us a bit about the environment that competitors will face on Koonunga Mount Wellington compared to other environments and what specifically makes it a good breeding ground for national representatives. I sort of heard during the week that the elevation gain was certainly one of them and that Tasmania might not quite have the altitude that other places might have, but that sort of rapid elevation gain was something that stood out.
6: Yeah, absolutely. We have one of those issues in Australia where we don't have the high altitude that Europe does. We struggle a little bit there, but we do grab the elevation gain, and Koonunga Mountain Run is perfect for that. The elevation that's gained over the distance is within the parameters, very similar to the World Championships that have previously been held and the upcoming ones in South Africa next year. But the other reason, and one of the main reasons, is the terrain itself. There's beautiful single tracks and a lot of rock hopping and skyline running on the back of Koonunga, and that is very, very similar to that European-style running and also then the new championships coming up in South Africa.
5: And how competitive do you expect next year's event to be with those World Championships coming up immediately after?
6: Very competitive. I mean, we're immensely excited to have our first championships where we have all four disciplines in one event. This has never happened before. It's been spread out over the country over a number of months at different events. But this is the first time we've been able to bring it together and have a championships, which is like a mini taster for the World Championships. I think the pointy end of the field will be extremely competitive, and I also believe that it'll bring a lot of others in the middle of the field to the back of the field that just want to be part of the whole event and run on the same course that the elites are.
5: Yeah, and that's often, some of the attraction in these events. We see it with some of the 10Ks and marathons that take place around Hobart and Tasmania as well. Up the front, you've got, you know, Olympians and international competitors, and simply just taking part in the same race is a real thrill for some of the, I guess,

0: locals that want to just get involved. There is that broader push for trail running to be an Olympic sport, isn't there? Particularly with Brisbane upcoming. What's the sales pitch there for trail running when you're trying to be included at that level? And how do you differentiate yourself from every other non-Olympic sport that wants in as well?
1: Yeah, it's there's been a push for a number of years now. A group was formed quite a few years ago now, and Ultra was formed off the back of that as a national body. I mean, Aura had been around for a long time, the Australian Ultra and Trail Running Association, and we formed Trail because of that. The main impetus for us believing that we've got something different is that connection with nature and environment that most of the ethos for the Olympics is working toward at the moment as well. You know, most of the other sports like cycling and swimming have got all their disciplines in and continue to add them. Mountain biking went in not that long ago to the Olympics, and we feel that trail running should be part of it as well. It's just that facet that's very similar.
0: Yeah, it's a really interesting point, isn't it? And what a way to showcase some of that natural terrain, particularly across potentially Brisbane and Queensland more broadly, or maybe somewhere else if you do manage to find your way inside the Olympic Games, and particularly at a home Olympics, it could be an absolute boon for the sport, as I'm sure it would be. John, thanks so much for jumping on and having a chat on Grandstand.
1: Not a worry. Thank you, Chris.
0: John Claridge there, the president of the Australian Ultra and Trail Running Association, ahead of next year's national championships that are being staged here in Tasmania on Koonunga. Mount Wellington, world championships after that, and who knows, maybe the Olympics in 2032.

0: live.
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0: You. I feel like there are a lot of things I do know about you. I'm not sure how many parts we can put to air, but we'll see. Do you have a nickname we can mention other than Latsy?
1: Mate, so growing up in Port Macquarie, I got the nickname Goof. Would you believe that?
0: I would.
1: Yeah, I was a goose when I was younger. I've obviously grown up a lot, as you know, mate. You know me now, very mature and responsible, but back then I was a bit of a goose.
0: It's funny, when I hear the name Jeremy Lattimore or I see you, it's like, mature. That's exactly what I think. What's your middle name?
1: John.
0: Jeremy John Lattimore, old JJ. All right, well, first job you ever had was what?
1: Mate, I was a shit shoveler. So my old man was a horse trainer, and then he moved away from the racing industry, and I went across the road and I shoveled horse shit and filled up water buckets.
0: Okay, now remember I told you this isn't one of your podcasts. You've got to behave yourself. First car you ever owned?
1: Toyota Corona.
0: What? How long do you have that for?
1: 1, 2, 3, 4 years, and then I got an NRL contract and I updated to a Holden Commodore.
0: How good. When did you, Jeremy Lattimore, fall in love with rugby league?
1: I started playing when I was 9. Played through to I was under 14. And, mate, you wouldn't believe it. I had a year off rugby league when I was 15 to go bodyboarding. And then after that, that is when I truly fell in love with the game.
0: You went bodyboarding for a year?
1: I went in competition. But, yeah, I sort of outgrew the bodyboard and thought, you know what, this body shape's probably more suited to a contact sport, not riding the barrels of the world.
0: I can imagine you outgrew the budgie smugglers more than the boogie board, but that's another story for another time. When did you realise, was it while you were bodyboarding, that you could actually make a career out of playing rugby league?
1: Yeah, no, I wasn't that good at bodyboarding, and then I went back to rugby league with a bit of a chip on my shoulder. I sort of lost my way a bit in that year away from league, and I decided I wanted to be, you know, more than what I was. And, you know, I started training really hard and lifting weights and stuff. And, opportunity come knocking a couple of years later, thankfully. Otherwise, who knows what I would have been done if I stayed up in Port Macquarie.
0: So what is the best piece of advice you've ever been given? Doesn't have to be footy, it can be anything.
1: Nah, I've been saying this to my daughter and son lately, and, you know, do not count the days, make the days count. So, you know, I feel like life is precious and life is short, and, you know, if you're just falling through life and, you know, you've got no purpose, I go, you've got to go out and get after the day. And, you know, I always say that to them. I've been saying it to them every day this week.
0: Don't count the days, make the days count. That is very deep and meaningful, Jeremy Lattimore.
1: I know, mate. You know, I'm a deep person, mate, once you get to know me.
0: That's right. So now we've covered maturity and deepness. What's an achievement you're most proud of?
1: I'll say my kids. You know, I was a bit selfish and, you know, in my way of life. And, you know, they've come into my world and, you know, I'm just truly deeply motivated to be the best dad I can be. And, you know, trying to influence them in a positive way and, showing the way in life, and that's something. Yeah, I'd say my kids on a personal level. You know, obviously this is a sports show, and you know, it took me to 23 years of age to debut in the NRL. So that was you know, truly one of the greatest moments outside of having my kids was making my debut for Parramatta back in 2009.
0: Yeah, I bet. All right, favourite sport for you other than rugby league?
1: Oh man. Horse races.
0: I thought you were going to go boxing.
1: Yeah, no, sorry, actually, yeah, I do. You know what, actually, that's a lie. I actually completely forgot about the boxing.
0: That means to me you shouldn't do it anymore.
1: No. Every night in bed I watch YouTube boxing. So, yeah, I love the sport and, you know, obviously very different to what I did for a long time, an individual sport. And as I found out when I got put on my buddies up in Brisbane in January, you know, if you make a mistake, you do get made to pay for it. Whereas in rugby league, you know, I had Louis to make my tackles when I missed them.
0: Oh, doesn't he mention that every now and then? So what then is a bucket list sporting event that you like to attend?
1: Oh, I'd love to do the Super Bowl. That is actually in my bucket list. I'd love to do the Super Bowl. I'd love to go to a big race meet in America as well. Watch a Vegas fight. There's a few on there.
0: Yeah, okay. You're going to be a busy

0: as your boy. Your favourite TV show as a kid, what was it?
1: Home and Away.
0: No way.
1: Yeah.
0: This is Josh Papali'i answered the same way, although he still loves it just as much today, do you?
1: No, I haven't watched it for a long time. Mate, there's a thing called streaming on your at your fingertips, so you can get on Netflix or YouTube and find whatever you want now.
0: Including Home and Away replays.
1: I've not watched it since I left Port Macquarie.
0: Who is your favourite character?
1: Stumped. Mate, maybe old Alf. I love the Alfie.
0: Alf is paying $1.01 for you.
1: Yeah, I love Alf.
0: All right, what about movies, your favourite movie of all time?
1: Look, I love Vince Vaughn, and I love him in Wedding Crashers and Owen Wilson.
0: Yep.
1: I'm a real comedy guy.
0: You are. What is something people don't know about you? What's a hidden Jeremy Lattimore talent?
1: Most people probably don't even know. I did a uni degree. You know, I get the moniker of a front rower, rugby league player, now trying to be a boxer. But, mate, I did a uni degree, believe it or not.
0: It was in business, wasn't it? Or was that later?
1: Yeah, bachelor of business, correct.
0: There you go. Can you cook?
1: I can. I've got no choice, mate. I'm single. I'm separated. So, mate, if I don't cook, the kids don't eat.
0: What? Well, thankfully for them, you do. What, do you have a signature dish?
1: Mate, you know what? I love doing a chicken boschiola, mate, but I can cook anything. You know, just give me a menu, I'll get to work.
0: That'll do. How about the next time you provide a menu that we run into you at Jubilee and you can bring us some decent food? That'd be good.
1: Mate, I will bring my favourite radio gang of ABC a feed one day. I'll bring you some boschiola.
0: Oh, I'm excited about going to Jubilee. It's the only thing that can make me excited about going there. So, well done. All right, so then you're holding a dinner party and you're cooking your chicken boschiola. Which three people, alive or dead, are you inviting?
1: Oh, look, because this is a bit of a family radio station, I'll keep it very PG. I will go Michael Jordan. I love Michael Jordan. Put me on the spot. I'd have to get my man Vince Vaughn because he'd provide the laugh. I love Charlie Sheen. I find him hilarious. I used to love his TV shows.
0: Two and a Half Men.
1: An interesting cat. Correct. So I'll go Charlie.
0: That would be great fun, actually. Michael Jordan, Vince Vaughn, and Charlie Sheen. What, if anything, scares you?
1: Snakes.
0: Where can we find you on a day off? What's your main hobbies?
1: If I don't have my kids, I'll definitely be at the gym or training, doing something. I love flogging myself every day, whether it's weights, cardio, getting in the sauna. I'm known to frequent coffee shops as well, so probably having coffee with Groover.
0: Yes, with Groover. All right, musically, your favourite band or singer of all time?
1: I'm in love with Ella Langley at the moment. She's in Texas, but mate, I'm just whatever's relevant. Top 50.
0: What's the best concert you've ever been to?
1: I loved Luke Combs and not Joe Dirt. What's his name? He sings by the someone Davis, Jordan Davis.
0: There you go. Okay,
1: country boy.
0: What is your favourite holiday destination?
1: Probably Las Vegas.
0: What about a bucket list holiday destination that you haven't been to?
1: Mate, I'm doing it next year, Coachella, and then Vegas.
0: Oh, really? And Vegas. Yeah. How good. Are you handy? Can you build things?
1: Mate, my ex-wife, she was genuinely shocked how bad I was when we first got together. I couldn't even put a light globe in. I am hopeless.
0: So that hasn't improved?
1: No. I've got to manage a few things on my own. I'm just looking up at the downlights. One of my downlights is out, so I'm going to have to change that, but that'll probably stay like that for months.
0: I think you know this is called a downlight. That's pretty clever on its own. All right, some quick hits here. What's your take on clowns, Latsy? Great fun or terrifying?
1: Terrifying.
0: Okay, summer or winter?
1: Winter.
0: Chocolate or vanilla?
1: Chocolate.
0: Sweet or savoury?
1: Sweet.
0: Peanut butter, crunchy or smooth?
1: Crunchy.
0: And the final one, Latsy, this will tell us all we need to know about you, your future and your past. Tomato sauce, fridge or cupboard?
1: Fridge.
0: See, you're a winner. We knew you're a winner. Jeremy Lattimore, yeah. Nice to get to know you. We'll see you at the footy soon.
1: See you, legends. I have the Bosque Isle warm.

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4: Well, we live in an age of incredible fullbacks in rugby league, and it seems like no matter which era you want to look at, there have always been great fullbacks in Australian footy. I'm not sure there have been too many better or tougher than Gary Jack. He played his whole career with the Balmain Tigers in first grade. Actually, that's not true. He came from Wollongong straight into Western Suburbs, but snapped up by the Tigers at a very early age, where he became a great player for New South Wales in State of Origin and also for Australia in International Rugby League. I've had the pleasure of working with Jimmy Jack way back when as my co-commentator for a year, but probably better known for his footy stuff. He's got a book out called Jumping Jack. Gary Jack, written with the help of Adam Hawes, and it is a very interesting tale. He's on the line. Hello, Jimmy. How are you going?
5: G'day, mate. How are you? It's great to talk to you. It's great. Thank you, Andrew, for that great introduction. That's probably the best you've ever given me in 30 years.
4: I feel like now you've got a book out and you're an author, I've got to suck up a little bit more.
5: Well, yeah, I'm smarter than what I look, put it that way.
4: Well, we can debate that as we go along. You're smart enough to get Peter Volandis to write you forward, though, Jimmy. How did that relationship between you and Peter Volandis come about?
5: That's a very good question, mate. Look, I grew up with Peter. He's from Wollongong, and just by chance, you know, life's funny how it works out. His best mate when he was a young fella was a guy called Ian Millward, and who's Bobby Millward's son. And he lived right next door to my pop.
4: Yeah, right.
5: So of a Friday night, I'd always go and see my pop when I was about, you know, from when I was born. And Peter, when he got to about 10, he was over there. They'd have like a bit of a trot guide, which is they put their money on for the horses at Harold Park that night. Peter would always be there of a Thursday night, sorry, Friday night, putting his 20 cents in and putting his tips and talking to my pop. And the beautiful thing of it was that he would turn up and pop would talk about his footy days because he played back here in Wollongong and back with Mount Keir in the 1920s. And Peter's love of rugby league and his love of horse racing actually started from being in my pop's presence. And I would go along and I'd be there too and I'd listen to pop's stories as well. And we've been mates ever since. You know, we did play together under 18s.
4: Yeah, right.
5: He was a very good player. He's a very good sprinter, actually, Peter. He was maybe a state sprinter but a rugby league player. He's a back rower. So we just not all the time, we sort of kept in touch. And that's how we first met, you know. It's incredible. And Peter often says that Jimmy Porter was inspiration in his love of horse racing and rugby leagues. And now he's the chairman. It's fantastic.
4: Yeah, no, great story. Now, in terms of your book, I've only had it in my possession for a few days, and it was a confronting start. Chapter one, The Day I Died, and I guess this is something you and I have in common, Jimmy, probably not something we want to be joyful about, apart from the fact that we're still here having this conversation. But take us back to that day. It was January, wasn't it, in 2021?
5: Well, I went to train. I've done jiu-jitsu for about 20 years at Castle Hill. I just went to training, just warming up with the rest of the guys, and I just collapsed. And little did I know that I'd suffered a cardiac arrest on the training mat. And luckily that I had people around me, that Simon, who'd never done it, Simon Farnsworth, who was a head instructor, he jumped straight on me straight away and started giving me CPR. We called the paramedics and they turned up about probably 10 minutes later, but he gave me that CPR for 10 minutes and that's what kept the blood going to my brain. I didn't wake up or anything. I was dead for 10 minutes, but the fact that he did CPR kept the blood going to my brain. And then when the paramedics got there, they tried to revive me. But if not for Simon, I wouldn't be. So, you know, that's how it all came about. And I'm very lucky to be here, mate.
4: Did it change your perspective in life in any way when you got through the other side?
5: I was a lot more emotional than what I was before.
4: Yes.
5: And I wanted to come home. I wanted to come home to Wollongong. After it, once I sort of recovered, got out of hospital, I just felt I didn't want to stay in Sydney. I just wanted to come home. But obviously a lot more emotional too with just anything. I'd sort of start crying and that sort of stuff. And, I recovered and I don't think I suffered any mental effects from it. Or Donna probably wouldn't agree with that, but I got through
4: that. They were committed well before this.
5: They were committed. They were already there. They were already ingrained. So that was it. And I was just so lucky that when I had my cardiac arrest, and then you find out that 33,000 people in Australia have cardiac arrest and less than 10% survive. That's the most scaring statistic of all. And I said, really? Only less than 10% survive? I said, wow. Look, and yeah, I did. When I wasn't with us, I was in a dark room and I was looking down at myself and I had this vision of myself falling over and trying to get up and I kept falling over and falling over. And I said, I can't stay here. I have to get out of this room. I can't. That's all I kept saying. Like, I have to get out. I have to get out. It's amazing how and I was just watching myself with this light looking at myself. That's all I can remember, Andrew. So, pretty scary days, but we got through.
4: Well, thank goodness for that. Goodness. Now, the book itself, so you cover that first up and then we hear about your career and your nickname and coach blow-ups, all that sort of thing, and some of the exciting and dramatic times in your playing career. I notice it's 61 chapters. This is like James Pattinson-esque. How did you decide on a format of, it's almost like short and sharp hits.
5: Yeah, they are. Exactly what they are. They're short and sharp hits. Some chapters are a couple of pages or one page. Some

0: chapters are half a dozen pages. You know, it's an easy read. That's the beauty of it. There's lots and lots of you know, chapters there. Lots and lots of stuff happened in my career. That's not until you sit down and go, I did this. That happened there. What about this? What about Balmain, New South Wales, Australia? You go kangaroo tours. You go, oh well, there's a fair bit there. So it's an easy read, and it's back cover to cover footy. So people, if they love their footy, they'll really enjoy reading.
1: Well, one chapter I went straight to. Back on Friday night at the Sydney Football Stadium, I was sitting down having to a shared mate of ours, Stephen Blocker Roach, and I went straight to chapter four, growing up with Blocker, because you're both from Wollongong, and you start, Steve Roach and I played 162 first grade games together at Balmain between 1982 and 1992. That's the most of any partnership in Tigers history. We also played together in many State of Origin games for New South Wales and test matches for Australia, all up. We're alongside each other for an incredible 211 games at the top level. Not bad for a couple of boys from Fig Tree and Mount St Thomas. It is extraordinary tale because you're two very different characters and obviously played two very different positions. And, you know, he's mad as a cut snake or used to be. What's your favourite Blocker story?
0: Look, we used to go to the toll where they used to pay 40 cents for a toll, and me and Blocker were like 19 and 20, and no one had didn't have much money back in those days. And if I drove up there, Blocker would pay the toll. So anyway, I was driving up there one day, and I got to the toll, and as I was going down the hill, Blocker started patting himself down. I've gone, oh, this is not good. He hasn't got his wallet. And so I said, what's up, mate? He said, Jimmy, I haven't bought me bloody wallet. I said, mate, you know the story. If I drive, you've got to pay the toll. He goes, oh. I said, what are we going to do? He said, don't worry, Jimmy. If he doesn't let us through, I'll bash him. All right? I'll bash him. No worries, mate. It'll be okay. So he gets the toll. And I said to the bloke, sorry, mate. We come every day. We haven't got any money. You know, and it wasn't going too well. The bloke, he really wasn't listening. And I said, well, mate, look, if you don't let us through, this bloke's going to bash you. And Rock Blocker leans over and goes, off you go, mate. You can go straight through.
1: Very good decision by that person, I've got to say. Now, I thought you were going to say you were so worried about having to fork out 40 cents because you address this in the book, your reputation of being one of the tightest people that ever lived. Do you plead guilty or not guilty?
0: Unfounded. Look, I did win the Big Spender Award at Balmain 11 years in a row. So...
1: But is that like calling a redhead bluey?
0: Well, it was the awards night, and I won it 11 years, 82 to 92. I can't believe I won the Big Spender Award. Diamond Jimmy Jack, the hardest substance known to man, is what they said. I used to hold a $2 coin that tight, and the coin would winch with pain. still had my first dollar. Peter, actually, when I played with Peter Tunks, what he'd do was he said to me before the game we played Origin, he said, Jimmy, what I'm going to do is I'm going to put a $2 coin behind the dead ball line on either end. If Queensland don't score, you can keep it.
1: Best you've ever tackled?
0: Career best. I never scored.
1: Yeah. I may have witnessed it once or twice in the day. A really dramatic moment in your life occurred in your playing career when you were playing against Manly Warringah. And I remember when we worked together, Jimmy, and came over to your place, you and Donna and the kids for dinner, and you were showing me a photo album and of when you were in hospital after that incident with Ian Roberts. How have you addressed that in the book? Because that was, I know that had a major effect on you.
0: Yeah, it did. It was a very dark period in my life, Andrew. And look, what happened with Roberts was it was never about the money. It was about proving that I didn't start it and that I didn't vilify him, you know. That's what it was about. The games officials had let, I reckon they let every player down the game. That type of acts of thuggery from Roberts should never be accepted on the field because they did nothing. They did nothing about it. They left it up to me to hold them accountable for what they did. You know, poor old Jimmy Comins, who was the judiciary chairman at the time, you know, it's in the book. He said the sight of my bashed up face made him ill. That's how bad it was. And he said if it happened on his watch, when he was in charge of the judiciary, Roberts would have got no less than 12 weeks. And yet the league said no case to answer for. And he went on to say, Comins, that, you know, Roberts couldn't appoint himself as judge, jury or executioner, which was exactly what he did. And it was up to me to make him accountable for what he did. And that's why I took him to court.
1: Yeah, no, again, Heather, I know the profound impact it had on you, but there were happier times. You played in a great era at Balmain. You played in a couple of grand finals. Mate, I'll always remember the sight of you after the 89 loss to Canberra in extra time. And my heart bled for you when you dropped that ball early in extra time, because that's not the player you were or should be remembered for. I had a forum in the studio a few years ago with Blocker, Ciro and Benny Elias, and it was on the theme of, this is the best team ever not to win a premiership. Would you agree with that?
0: Yeah, I would. I'm obviously a little bit biased, but I'd say, yeah, with what we had, anywhere from 3 to 5 players in the state side or the Australian side. So we had some great cattle in our team. You know, Parramatta had won premierships, Canterbury won premierships. We were certainly as good as them. But we didn't. We were in 2 grand finals and didn't win 2, and we were unlucky in 85 and 86 not to make grand finals. So, yeah, I would agree with that. Benny was a fantastic player. He changed the game, how hookers played. Blocker was a great, just like Arthur Beach, and Ciro was an absolute beast on the field. You know, we had Bruce Maguire as well there, and myself.
1: Wiz, that was a great team.
0: Wiz was a great team. And, you know, if there were just, in my opinion, Andrew, there were some crucial decisions there that Bill Harrigan got wrong and towards the back end of the game, and they just went against us, and it really cost us. Which I do address that in the book as well.
1: You also address Ellery Hanley in a chapter entitled "Electric Ellery," with some mixed thoughts. Right? I mean, he was a major reason you guys made the finals in the first place. Went down on the Terry Lamb tackle that everyone talks about in '88. Tell us about your memories of Ellery.
0: Ellery, he only played, I think he played 8 games and scored 6 tries for us. I played against him when he played for Great Britain. He played lock, but he played centre for us. I just did not realise what a great sense of awareness of where the ball was and how strong he was through the hips. He could go as quick sideways as what he could going forwards. Yeah. It was just, and he had a fend that he just couldn't get through that fend. He scored a try against Canberra there in 88 and he went sideways for 30 metres and beat 6 blokes going sideways and scored in the corner. He was an absolute incredible player, probably the best Pommy I played with, Gary Schofield in that category as well. He won crucial games for us against Cronulla, against Manly, and got us into the grand final. Yeah, without him, it was a great foresight by Barnsley to buy him for only for that 2-month period.
1: Yeah,
0: and he just took us to another level, and yeah, it was that belief. I think we won 10 from 11 or something, and you had that momentum that geez, we're going a side that can really win this competition. We had Warren Ryan, was his first year at coach, but the kicker for us was Steve Roach got a 4-week suspension for a punch in back play with Chris Mortimer,
1: and where his defense was, I got there as quick as I could.
0: No, it wasn't, Andrew. You know that wasn't his defence.
1: Yeah, but it's a good story that he tells.
0: Yeah, I know, it's a good story. But then you reference that with, you just mentioned about Ian Roberts there earlier. Ian Roberts threw about a dozen and got nothing. Blocker threw 1 and got 4 wicks. You're like, how do you reference that? I mean, it's just incredible, the hypocrisy of the league at that time. But Blocker wasn't playing, and then Ellery got taken out by Terry Lamb. Now, I saw that during the week. I hadn't seen it for a number of years. Terry Lamb should have been sent off straight away on the spot where he hit Ellery around the jaw with his forearm. But Mick Stone never saw it. You know, he never saw it. Touch judge never saw it. Quayle never saw it. But from the league, he said no case to answer. And we lost Ellery for the game.
1: You might have been a bunker decision away from winning the premiership. Now, we're running out of time. My special guest, Gary Jack, he's written a book called Jumping Jack, written with Adam Hawes, excellent journalist, has been around the traps for a long, long period of time. You talk about coaching blokes. Now, you work with some tough coaches like Frank Stanton and Warren Ryan, but in this chapter about the biggest blow-up, I was surprised at your answer. Tell us about who and how and why.
0: Oh, well, Laurie Fryer. He was a powder keg. it was his days at the Tigers. He was reserve grade coach, and we were there, and one of the guys chipped in his own quarter, and they picked up and they scored a try and was right on half time. At Mirrors, Wayne Innes was the guy's name. He's up there probably listening in Ballina. And Laurie had a chat to the players at half time that you don't chip and chase in your own quarter and

0: He picked up poor old Mirrors by the shirt and banged him into the wall and broke the tiles at Leichhardt Oval in the dressing shed and said, don't do that again. It was one of the most ferocious blow-ups I've ever seen on a footy field by a coach, and that's why it's down there.
1: Wayne, let us know whether you ever did do that again. That would have shown some ticker, that's for sure. Finally, Gary, what was your favourite thing to write about that you remembered and was either cathartic or just a really fun memory? What was the chapter that gave you the most joy?
0: Probably the one when I spoke about Laurie Nichols. Yeah. He was a Tigers legend, got on really well with Laurie. He's a great fella. And one night there, he stayed at my place as a young fellow. My dad was there as well, and I didn't have a bed for Laurie or my dad. All I had was two beanbags, and they both slept in these two beanbags out in my lounge room, and they chatted all night. They chatted all night together about footy. And then after that, whenever I saw Laurie, he would always refer to my dad as beanbag. He'd say, how's old beanbag going? How's he going? All right, old beanbag. He's a great fella, old beanbag. And Dad just loved it too. And that was a really special moment. And for the next 17 years until Laurie passed away, that sort of friendships. You know, there's Laurie, there's Shorty Hextall, there's Scrubber Brazier. Guys that just make up footy clubs is what you need. And so I decided there's a few chapters on those guys as well that just make footy club work.
1: Well, we've only covered about 5 of the 610 chapters in this book, so I encourage people to go... 61, I'm sorry. I encourage people to go and get it. Also, if you do wear reading glasses, you're going to need them. The print is very tiny. It was a challenge for my pathetic old eyes, but it's well worth it. Jumping Jack, the Gary Jack story with Adam Howes. So good to catch up with you, Jimmy. Love to Donna, and we'll catch you somewhere soon, mate.
0: Thanks, Archie. Great to talk to you, and thanks for giving the book a big plug. I really appreciate it, mate. All the best for the future for you too, buddy. Thank you.

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2: Don't work.
3: I'm standing at a sports oval in Mount Isa. The temperature's just reached the high 30s and the families are milling around undercover, talking about how we're lucky it's not too hot. And that's because a group of school students have been going wall-to-wall all week with coaching sessions on 10 different sports. Among them are Matthew and Emma, who've travelled to Mount Isa from Melinda Downs, which is north of Cloncurry.
4: We've been doing all sorts of sports.
3: What sort of sports have you been doing?
4: Cricket, gym, basketball, tennis, swimming, soccer and rugby league.
3: And what about you, Emma? What have you been up to?
5: Nearly all the same. Gym, cricket, netball, basketball, swimming, touch and soccer.
3: And have you been to the Sports for Bush Kids Week before?
5: Yes, I've been doing it all my life.
3: Yeah. And so what grade are you in now, Emma?
5: I'm in grade 5 going into grade 6.
3: Yeah. So are you heading off to boarding school in a couple of years?
5: In grade 8 I'm going to boarding school.
3: So the Sports for Bush Kids Week, it is designed to get you used to playing team sports and stuff like that. Do you think you will take up a few team sports when you do go away to school?
5: Yeah, I will.
3: Yeah? What sports do you think you're going to do?
5: Probably netball and maybe a bit of cricket and might do some touch.
3: Sounds like you'll be busy. What about you, Matthew? What's been your favourite sports that you've been playing at the Sports for Bush Kids?
4: My favourite sports have been gym and soccer.
3: Why is that?
4: Because gym you get to go around doing some fun obstacle courses, and then soccer... I've been the goalie and that's really fun.
3: And are you going to go away to school in a couple of years as well? What grade are you in now?
4: I'm in grade 4.
3: Yeah. So you've got a few years until you go away to school. But Matthew, you were just saying to me before that you saw me at the start of the week because you'd come back from Brisbane for the State Honours Ensemble program, which is where you basically all went there to play in a 400-person orchestra. You've been going since Friday. Are you tired yet?
4: Kind of.
3: Kind of? Do you think you could go a whole nother day of sport?
4: Maybe.
3: What about you, Emma? How are you feeling?
5: Very tired, but probably just do one more day of sport.
3: And while the kids are showing no signs of slowing down, the coffee machine has been getting a workout among the parents organising the event. One of them is Genevieve McDonald, who's from Brightland Station south of Cloncurry. And she says some families have made a special effort just to attend the event.
6: One family that has to catch a boat for 2 hours to get to the mainland to then drive a significant way. But look, we've got a variety of families that, you know, are contractors, that are moving around. So from all the station families that come in, you know, everyone's got a good story to tell about the journey here and probably a better story about the journey home with some pretty overtired kids and overtired parents as well.
3: You're a parent on a property. How do you go about teaching kids all of this stuff throughout the year?
6: That's a good question. Look, we have got a sports bag that

0: We have hired from the school, and in that has got a range of equipment that we then build into our school days. So for us, we have quite a structured day, and after morning tea, we always do a sport of some description. But I guess the beauty of this week is that it gives them a chance to do those team sports, which is something they can't really participate in easily. So, you know, to be able to play soccer and kick to more than one other person is nice. And the same, you know, with basketball and netball, it's really, you know, you can practice a lot of things at home on your own, but to be able to do it in a team environment is really special for them.
1: Do you notice a difference in them when the week's finished?
0: Well, the meltdowns get quite spectacular as the tiredness gets more. But no, look, they do really well. They do really well. The little E's tend to drop off, and even my two little ones, they'll head home today because they're exhausted. It's been a big week.

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1: Now here on the BBC World Service Sporting Witness with me, Louise Hidalgo. And today we're looking back at the remarkable life of Hungarian swimmer and Holocaust survivor Éva Széke, who died recently at the age of 92. During the Second World War, a teenage Éva was spared from being shot because of her talent for swimming. She went on to break 6 world records and become an Olympic gold medalist. I've been listening to an account of her life that she gave in 1999 to the USC Shoah Foundation in the United States.
2: I used to run as quietly as I could up and down the stairs 100 times a day to keep fit. Because that was my dream since I was young, to be in the Olympic Games. And I remember my father looking at me and saying, "Enough of this silly Olympic thing."
1: Éva Széke was 16 in March 1944 when the Nazis marched into Hungary. She'd already broken the national speed record, but had been expelled from her local swimming club because she was Jewish. But at least Hungarian Jews had been protected from deportation until the Nazis arrived. They put the Hungarian far-right party, the anti-Semitic Arrow Cross, into power. 10,000, mainly Jews and Roma, would be killed. Éva herself was briefly conscripted into a forced labour unit, but managed to escape. For the rest of the war, she and her family hid in a 2-bedroom safe house in Budapest. And it was there, day after day, that Éva ran up and down the 5 stories of stairs to stay fit, until one day came the knock on the door they'd been dreading.
2: They were shooting young people on the banks of the River Danube. Then the raid came. A young man from the Arrow Cross came in. My sister was immediately hidden, and I was told to lie down and say I was sick. The Arrow Cross man straight away started with me. They were looking for young people. "Come on, get going." And my father said, "Can't you see she's sick? She can't walk." And the man said, "She doesn't have to walk far." The Danube was nearby. And then, through some heavenly influence, he said, "Don't take her. She's the swimming champion of Hungary. One day you'll be happy you saved her life." And the man looked at me and said, "Say your name." And I looked at him and said my name. And I saw one of his eyes was grey and the other one brown. And that stayed with me. I'd never seen someone with different coloured eyes before. And that's how I stayed alive, with Dad telling him I was a national swimming champion and he would never forget me.
1: After the war, Éva Széke resumed her swimming career. 5 years later, she was taking part in an international swimming meet in Budapest.
2: I swam very, very well, and when they announced the winners of the 100 metres freestyle, they said a special prize would be given by a major of the Hungarian secret police. And imagine, there I was standing on top of the dais with my cup in my hands, and the man looks at me. And it was that man with his different coloured eyes, the Arrow Cross man. I almost fell off the platform.
1: By the early 1950s, Éva had won an array of national and international titles. Then, in 1952, her dream came true. She was chosen for the Hungarian Olympic swimming team.
3: Swimming leads the Olympic news, with first the women's 200 metres breaststroke.
1: The Olympics that year were being held in Helsinki, Finland.
4: 2 Hungarians are in front, Éva Novák and Éva Székely. Up to the finish, and the 2 Évas make it first and second for Hungary.
1: It was Éva Széke who won the gold, setting a new Olympic record and returning home a national hero. But 4 years later, politics again intervened. Éva had married the great Hungarian water polo player, Dezső Jormote, and they'd had a daughter called Andrea. Husband and wife were both chosen for the 1956 Olympics in Melbourne, Australia. But a few weeks before the Games, Éva and Dezső were at a special training camp in the hills above Budapest when they heard shooting. It was the Hungarian uprising, students and workers taking to the streets to protest.

0: at Soviet influence in Hungary. At first, the Soviets capitulated, allowing a new, more liberal government. But when that new Hungarian government announced it was withdrawing from the Warsaw Pact, thousands of Soviet soldiers and tanks entered Hungary, and at dawn on the 4th of November 1956, rolled into Budapest to put down the uprising.
1: This is Hungary calling. For the sake of God and freedom, help Hungary.
0: During those tumultuous weeks, Sava said, the Hungarian Olympic team was kept cut off from the outside world, virtual prisoners. It was only when they eventually reached Australia that they learned what had happened back home. But there was no question, at first, of being allowed to contact their families.
2: I remember when I wasn't training, I would sit by the phone. I was desperate to find out what was happening, if my daughter was all right, my parents. I must have lost 8 kilos. And I had no interest by then in the Olympics. And then, the evening before I was due to compete, they let me call home. The Western newspapers we saw in Melbourne had all been saying Budapest had been destroyed, hundreds had died. And then my father was on the phone and he was saying, hold on, let me call someone. And there was Andrea. And she said, Mummy, Mummy, come home, come on the aeroplane.
3: Mummy.
2: And then I knew she was all right. And I pulled myself together, and the next day I won the silver medal in Melbourne.
0: But there would be one more event at that 1956 Olympics that would have a lasting impact on Ava and her family, the water polo semi-final. Ava's husband, Deja, was captain of the Hungarian team. They were playing the USSR. It was like a rerun of what had been happening on the streets of Budapest, and passions spilled into the pool.
2: There were 8,000 people in the swimming hall, and everyone went quiet when the Soviet captain stepped towards my husband, and he held out his hand for my husband to shake it. But my husband, my ex-husband now, Deja, batted his hand away and then he spat onto the ground.
0: Players kicked and punched, and towards the end of the match, the Hungarian star player was taken bleeding from the pool. The match was known ever after as the blood in the water. The Hungarians did win and went on to take the gold medal. But with the Soviets now firmly in control back in Budapest, when it came time for the 100-strong Hungarian Olympic team to go home, almost half had defected. Even some of those that did return, like Ava and Deja, faced harassment.
2: After we came back, one night they took my ex-husband. One car stopped in front of him and another behind him. He was taken away and badly beaten. I think maybe because he spat, I don't know.
0: The following year, Ava and her family joined the exodus of defectors to the United States. But they didn't stay, returning instead to Budapest to look after Ava's parents. After that, the authorities said only one of them would be allowed to travel to Rome for the 1960 Olympics. Deja Gyurmati went. Ava stayed and quit swimming, becoming a coach. Her daughter, Andrea, grew up to be an Olympic swimmer too, winning a silver and a bronze medal at the 1972 Munich Olympics. Ava Seke always made a point of being open about her Jewishness. Sport, she said, was a gift and a reward, not a job. She died in Budapest on the 29th of February. She was 92. And that's the end of this edition of Sporting Witness from me, Luis Hidalgo.

0: Some invitations are just too good to refuse, like conversations in the kitchen with our most prominent politicians. Surprises are plenty.
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3: Atlanta, Georgia, 1996. The 28-year-old American sprinter Michael Johnson has already won gold in the 400 metres in Olympic record time. But he's about to make sporting history as he turns his sights to the 200-metre men's final. Serious, cool-blooded, and a man who likes to be in control, Michael Johnson has been number one in the world in both events for 4 years. Something no other runner has done for even 1 year. Fellow competitors have to say to themselves, remember, he is only human. On August 1st, 1996, in front of a euphoric home crowd, Johnson looks like a man determined to win and has spent the days before the race wearing a T-shirt saying, Danger Zone.
4: That was really just trying to be as focused as I possibly could. I mean, there was a tremendous amount of pressure to do what I said that I wanted to do there, to try to make history. And I needed to be, and I was, focused on the opportunity ahead. And it was extremely important to not be focused on if I'm not successful, if I lose, if I don't win here, and what the consequences will be when it's all over. And at the same time, you know, what does it mean if I win, if I am successful, and, you know, how great is it going to be? I couldn't be focused on any of those things. I had to be focused strictly on the task at hand.
3: The Johnson family of Dallas, Texas, wanted their youngest son to have an education. But at college, his two towering talents became clear, his natural speed, and perhaps more importantly, his focus. So on the day of the 200 metres final, he's ready. The event has been rescheduled to give him a day's rest after the 400 metres and the chance to try for this historic double gold. With the eyes of the world on him, the tension as the competitors take to the blocks is immense. But for Michael Johnson, in his own words, pressure is nothing more than the shadow of opportunity.
4: There's no, you know, magic formula, you know, think about these things and imagine this and that. You know, it's not really that way. It's just like any other really, really important job that anyone else does that's going to have

0: a high level of focus. You have to be focused on the task. It was a very energetic, very electric crowd. You could feel the energy, you know, in the stadium. It was a little bit difficult for me trying to be so focused on the task at hand. I wasn't able to really soak up the atmosphere. You absolutely cannot afford to be thinking about anything else other than the gun's going to go off and this is what I need to be doing.
1: The finalists rose to set position. A second before the gun, Johnson flinched but stayed firm. The gun fired. Johnson stumbled on his fourth step but quickly found his stride. Round the bend, he was neck and neck with his great rivals, Namibia's Frankie Fredericks and Trinidad and Tobago's Atto Bolden. Then Michael Johnson broke away, finding a speed never attained before, streaking ahead by 4, then 5 metres. The world held its breath as he crossed the line. The time was 19.32 seconds. He had obliterated the world record and made Olympic history.
0: I remember the race exactly how it unfolded, and everything went according to plan, and my execution that day was as close to flawless as any race I've ever had. And so you can tell during the race if you're running faster, not because you feel like you're running faster, but because the execution is going according to plan. It's one of those things that the only way to really understand it is to experience it. Trying to explain it to someone doesn't really do it justice. And when I describe a race, okay, this happens, I'm going through it, and this, you know, happens at the start, you get a good start, and then, you know, you're going through your drive phase, you know, all of this stuff, you're like, it doesn't sound very exciting. And it feels a lot more exciting than that, because it is very exhilarating, but at the same time, you know, there's so many things going on. You feel more of it after the race is over.
1: As Michael Johnson crossed the finishing line, he turned around to see the time, 19.32 seconds, a new world record.
0: There was a lot of different things going on at that point. I was relieved that I was successful, and I mean, there was a tremendous amount of pressure, so there was a lot of relief that I actually did what I set out to do. Joy, obviously, that I had accomplished the goal that I set out to accomplish there. And then I was very excited because I didn't need to break the world record to win the race. I didn't need to break the world record to complete the double, but I had broken the world record again, and that was I was really very excited about that. So there was a lot of different things going on at that moment. But I mean, I don't think that there's ever been a time in my life or an experience in my life where I felt all three of those things at the same time.
1: On the winner's podium, another gold medal glistening around his neck, Michael Johnson smiled as he watched the American flag being raised to his country's national anthem. He was the greatest 200 and 400 meter runner the world had ever seen, and he was now being rewarded with an unprecedented double. It had been the defining storyline of the Games, whether or not Michael Johnson was going to succeed in his bid to make Olympic history.
0: When you're at the Olympic Games and you say, you know, I'm going to make history here, and you actually successfully appeal to the powers that be to change the schedule of the Olympic Games to allow me to do what I said I was going to do, whether you're successful or unsuccessful at the end, as soon as it happens, you're going to know it, you know, because that's what you're carrying that entire time. That's what I was carrying that entire time, that, you know, okay, this is either going to happen or it's not going to happen.
1: Experts have predicted his record-breaking time would not be beaten until well into the next century. In the event, it stood for 12 years until Usain Bolt broke it at the Beijing Olympics in 2008. And while Johnson had worked hard to break the record, letting it go was easy.
0: I'm all about accomplishment. That's what really gets me going. There was nothing I was doing during those 12 years to hold that record. It was just sitting there, and nobody actually came along and broke it, and someone broke it. And so that I didn't feel like anything was taken away from me or that I had lost anything. I didn't feel any different the next day when I woke up. The other side of it is being a huge fan of the sport. I was able to look at it in the context of just an incredible performance. I was just blown away by, you know, his execution of the race and how he ran it and how well he ran. I imagine I felt the way that people felt when they saw me break it. You know, it was an incredible performance to watch.
1: Michael Johnson's 200-meter final at the 1996 Olympics was hailed as one of the great athletics performances. As important as Bob Beamon's long jump at Mexico City in 1968, it was a giant leap in sporting history and in terms of what human beings could physically achieve. But it was one that Johnson took in his stride.
0: You don't have to be in the Olympics to feel this. You know, if in a career, whatever that career might be, I mean, the Olympics was the pinnacle in what I did. And it's the same thing. You know, it's that same feeling at the end of the day. Really what it is it's a feeling of amazing accomplishment and self-satisfaction that, you know, this is a goal that I set for myself. It was audacious, and I put in the work, and ultimately I was successful. That's really what it's about. And when you say that, people think, you know, you minimized it, but it's not really minimizing it. It really is an incredible thing, regardless of whether it's the Olympic Games or anything else. When you accomplish something that you've really put your work and everything you have into, and it's the ultimate, it's an amazing feeling.
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9: I'm going to play that forever. We have got permission. Now Charlie is officially retired. I know Tim Verrill, our ABC Sports boss, asked for permission because we've erased that as soon as we finish the show, you go to the national broadcast, Summer Grandstand, the footage, Charlie doing the Welcome to Countries, and it's so powerful. So Charlie's agreed that'll happen, continue on, and there's a few things, great things happening within ABC that Charlie will be recognised and remembered with. But, it was tough. It's been tough, Matt.
10: Oh, well, I was trying to remember when I first was on the radio with Charlie. It's many years ago. It's well over 10 years ago that Charlie and I first kicked off talking about Northern Territory sports history, and it's been a great pleasure to work with him. But, I don't know how many people remember that Charlie's part of sports history himself. The number of people that tell me I used to play cricket against Charlie,
9: well,
10: I used to
9: Darwin
10: play...
9: Darwin Cricket Club, so he was in the first, his photo of the first Darwin Cricket team.
10: Well, Wanderers Cricket Club and became the Darwin Cricket Club. Charlie played football, and I was going through the Northern Territory news from the 1990s, and I was looking at the football tipsters, and there's a picture of a very young Charlie there as one of the tipsters, and that was 1991 or something. So, yeah.
9: We had some great footage, Matt. They put up some old, like, early 1990s when Charlie on to do a health message, and it was just fantastic. He had the mullet going. he looked fantastic, and there was a few, look at him. But right at the end, it was like, do this, make sure you clean the house, and it was like, no grog. No grog.
10: Well, it's interesting. Something that, again, I'm not sure that many people are aware of. Charlie played a really significant role in fostering women's AFL here.
9: Absolutely.
10: in the Territory. When I was writing up the centenary history of the Northern Territory football, Charlie shared with me some of his personal collection that he had accrued. And, Charlie was involved in women's football before it was a thing. He was very much at the
9: took the first NT side away.
10: Well, indeed, but there was a nine-a-side competition. There were trips out to Jabiroo. There was a real sort of a force within the women's footy community to get something going, and Charlie was very much part of that at a time when it must be said, and I remember when I interviewed Charlie about this and some of the women footballers like Natasha Medbury at the time, the football administrators at the time cared less about women's footy. It was really a case of sisters doing it for themselves and Charlie. So hats off for that. But, yes, a fantastic career broadcasting, but just a fantastic Territorian overall.
9: Yeah, we'll try and get him in the studio next week, see how his busy schedule's going.
10: Well, the funny thing about retirement, I interviewed many people in their retirement when I was with the Northern Territory Oral History Unit, and everyone who retired said exactly the same thing. I'm so busy, Matthew. I thought I was going to be, drinking cocktails on the
9: sitting
10: on the
9: out
10: veranda,
9: playing golf.
10: But, everyone's flat out. So Charlie will be in
9: that's
10: demand.
9: That's pretty much
10: as well.
9: My retirement. Mine's just like getting up in the morning, going for a walk to the golf, having a round. And then sitting around going, there's some mates of mine just turned, I'll go again. That's pretty much it. But what are we working on?
10: Look, as I said, I was in the library. I've been in the library the last couple of weeks. I sort of do blocks of research, and I'm just in the middle of the 90s. But something came to my attention that was interesting, and it was a note about the Litchfield Gift that was being run at the Fred's Pass show. And I thought, hang on, the Litchfield Gift, is that something that's still happening? And it's not. And then I thought, well, what about all these other sports days that we used to have? So going back in history, a community sports day on public holidays was very much part of the sporting calendar in the Northern Territory. And when I say back in the day, I'm talking about the 19th century, going right back to European settlement history here in the Territory. Any public holiday was usually marked by a sports day. So that was local people getting together and running effectively what was a an athletics carnival. There was always running events. And going back to the Litchfield Gift, the main event was always the 100 yards sprint. You know, that was the premier event. And of course, for a large part of territory history and sporting history, those events had a significant prize purse. And there was very often gambling around those events. Now, gambling rules have changed, and we worry about gambling ads on TV. But needless to say, gambling's always been very part of sport. And what was interesting about these sports events was how it brought the community together, because these were just local fellas saying, "Well, I'll have a crack." Yeah. You know, they weren't necessarily
9: the Litchfield Gift. I remember that.
10: Well, there was also a gift at the Darwin show. So the Litchfield Gift, as far as I know, was the last professional running event in the Territory, although we did have the Mitchell Mile. Came a little later on, 2014 and thereabouts. For several years, we had the Mitchell Street Mile, which may have met its demise with COVID, I think.
9: Yeah, you're right.
10: Because I can't recall it being run recently. But it occurred to me that going back through history, certainly up until the 50s and 60s, a holiday sports carnival was very much part of people's lives. Labor Day was always celebrated with a sports event. Here in Darwin, they were often out at Nucky's Lagoon. People would get on the train and go to Nucky's Lagoon for the event. Something that happened in the 19th century quite a bit was, as I said, these were largely athletics carnivals. So they were all the running events, the 100, the 200, the 400, and these would be run down on the Esplanade Oval that older Territorians will recall. That's where the cenotaph is for those people that don't remember it as an oval, but that was always our main oval up until the 1950s. And the other thing that used to happen quite a bit in the 19th century was, and I'm not sure that this can be revived again because of legislation, but people used to just put a challenge in the newspaper and say, I'm going to run 100 metres. I bet you I'll bet you £5 against anybody. And basically people would reply through the newspaper saying, yep, I'll take you up on the offer. And those running races, interestingly enough, Ken, were also often run in Mitchell Street. So rather than go down to the Oval, go down Mitchell Street where the hotels and the
9: straight
10: people
9: out
10: were.
9: The front.
10: And let's just do it straight out down the main road.
9: So, you know, it just reminded me of one of your previous segments where we talked about the cyclist having, you know, getting paid to cycle around Australia in a certain amount of days.
10: Well, look, I mean, as I say, money and sport have been connected for a very long time. People shouldn't pretend that it wasn't. And I particularly like this idea of just putting a challenge in the newspaper and saying, well, if you're up for it, here we go. And these were not insignificant sums of money for the people at the time. £5, £10 was more than a few weeks' work in Darwin. And it just added a lot of colour to the local sporting events. But those sports days were very much a community event.
9: Now we'll continue with Matt Stevens, our regular sports historian, And where were we, Matt?
10: Well, we were just talking about sports days. And the thing about these sports days was that it was very much a community event. After the turn of the century, we started seeing athletics carnivals or as they were known at the time, the eight-hour sports carnival. So in 1915, during World War I, the union movement, which wasn't...

0: hadn't been a part of territory life until the World War One. The organising committee was made up of two representatives from the Australian Workers' Union, Carpenters and Joiners, the Engineer Society, the Northern Territory Public Service Association, and the Post, Telegraph and Customs Department. So it was everyone getting together. We're going to celebrate the day. That's what we did. We have sports. And I was just saying off air, it wasn't until the 1920s that women really became a common part of the event. There'd always been women's novelty events in the sense that they'd have a women's race, but no one took it seriously. But later on, women's crept into it. Another interesting athletics or sports-related item was during World War II, in fact, just before World War II, there was a local Aboriginal militia formed, which went by the name of the Black Watch. And they took great delight in getting together and defeating all the military units from out of town in the early days of World War One. So the locals got one over the blow-ins.
1: Can I just come in there, Matt? Charlie King and I, we love a lot of sports, but we're both lovers of the pugilists, the boxers. So I can imagine, because I know boxing was quite popular back then as well. I mean, I'm just thinking Boydy Scully and all the people that come through and, you know, the boxing ranks and coached. But, yeah, I could imagine there was a lot of square-ups there amongst the military. But, you know, everybody came from somewhere, didn't they?
0: Absolutely. So, yeah, it was interesting that the local Black Watch got it over their interstate counterparts. After the war, The sports days, as they were known, tended to be Anzac Day, Labor Day, and as I said before, the Darwin Show also featured an athletics carnival, and Fred's Pass picked that up. And as we said, we began talking about the Litchfield Gift, which was the last of these professional events. I have mentioned this previously, but professional runners from the Northern Territory has quite a history. In 1947, Riley Wing won the South Australian Bay Sheffield, which is the big professional event in South Australia.
1: I think Charlie got a book and made me read it, actually. I think it's called the Flying Chinaman or something like
0: yeah,
1: that.
0: Yeah, Riley was quite the character, but he, for a time, he was a professional runner in South Australia. Mm. He won several professional events because the Bay Sheffield is the culmination of the professional running season in South Australia. And he did have a crack at the Stall Gift. I can't remember Riley's story. He told it to me, but there's always a lot of nefarious activities around.
1: Remember saying the betting outside, the gambling.
0: That's right. You had to cover up your form and you'd increase your odds, and then you had to be careful about not running too well before the event.
1: You know, just reminding me of what's that movie? Because it's like that at the start. The is it not Gallipoli? You know, they're running the two sprinters, and it's like the guy come from the country, and they just turn up, and it was like, who's this? And they're all looking at him, and the old trainer goes, "Don't go hard for early."
0: I think that was the early
1: Chariots of Fire.
0: Yes.
1: Chariots of Fire.
0: And another Northern Territory athlete, and this ties in, remember we've done a couple of segments about the St. Francis House down in Adelaide. Ken Hampton was one of those boys at St. Francis House. He won the Bay Sheffield in 1961 and, in fact, was the first Indigenous winner of the Bay Sheffield. So the Bay Sheffield's had a very long history. It's sort of curious, actually, given the Indigenous history. There's quite a long Indigenous history in professional running.
1: Can I ask? I don't know if you know, it's just a question without notice, but why is it 120 yards always? Is that just to keep with the old history of the first ever race?
0: I'll check up on that, but I think it's got to do with it may be something that came from the UK, and you've got to go ask the question, so I'm just thinking on my feet here, Ken. The South Australian Bay Sheffield, as in the Sheffield Shield, Sheffield, so it might be something that we inherited from professional running in the UK.
1: Yeah.
0: I'll do a bit of homework and I'll get back to you about that. But the other thing we talked about was that these were very much community events. There wasn't that many in terms of the Northern Territory. It wasn't wasn't like there was a lot of professional runners that were running in these. It would just be all the local fellas, the footballers, the cricketers, and they'd say, well, I'll have a crack at this. Handicapping must have been a terrible job when none of these fellas would have had any form. But that's the other interesting part of the professional running, is that the handicapping means that, in theory, the races should always be close. And, of course, that was the impact in terms of the gambling aspect of it.
1: Was there, man, into sport, you could, you know, look, I remember growing up watching rugby league, going to rugby league playing, and, you know, there's like the Kevin Catons and a few others, Ali on the wing are just like lightning quick, and like, oh, is he the quickest in the territory, you know, the footy, something like that.
0: So. Well, these events used to be the way to sort that out. The other event that's sort of a curious part of this running story is that the AFL, so both at AFL level but also here at the NTFL, you'll often during the grand final have a grand final sprint.
1: Yeah,
0: and the fastest player from each team is nominated, and they have a go.
1: I think the NRL try to do that because there's a few in there.
0: That was just another aspect of that. But as we were saying before off air, these were very much community events with local people running them, local people involved. All the spectators went along because they'd see their fathers, their brothers, their mothers. Everyone's there together. These days, it tends to be on public holidays, and the sporting events are things that we go and watch rather than actually physically be involved. So I think that's an element of history where in days gone by, it was very much a case of having to create your own entertainment rather than have other people put it on for you. There just weren't that many attractions.
1: Yeah, if you just joined us, we're talking to Matt Stevens, our sports historian. Just happened to the Australia Day clashes. That's what we're discussing. And you're right, we could have a whole show on this about watching, participating, and how that's changed in society.
0: Well, indeed, we can do that because it was certainly a trend going back to the 80s where the very first Australia Day football match, which is sort of famous in Northern Territory football history, that began as a rugby union and Australian rules competition. It was a joint effort, and ultimately the two codes split and decided to run their own events. But that was the beginning of a phase where all the local sports began to think, we need to raise our profile. We need to start bringing in interstate sports people, both as a means to raise money. So these were events where they could raise some money, but also to compare standards. So you mentioned off air that you used to play in charity games. You know, Ansett charity game was a big deal. The cricket over the top. You know, there was all these games, and all of a sudden we had interstate test players, interstate Sheffield Shield cricketers coming here. And again, it was the idea that we'll put on this event and we'll draw people in. That's great for raising money. It's great for raising the profile of the sport. But at the same time, it meant that locals sort of lost some opportunities to play in exhibition games of a different kind. So it's always a balancing act for sports organisations. It's still going on as we speak. But it's an interesting way to look at how society. This is, in fact, where my role is as a sports historian, looking at sport over time and how it reflects and impacts on the society overall and how it changes.
1: Oh, what a topic that is. What a topic. Thanks very much, Matthew. It's always interesting. You know, I just do notes and you might hear me scribbling and the page turning. That's me writing all the notes down because a lot of this history is, well, you know, before I started, you know, recognising sport and loving sport and acknowledging it. So,
0: well, we've highlighted a couple of segments in the future. That's we're always thinking, what are we going to do
1: next?
0: Women
1: in sport? I'd love that.
0: We've solved that today. So we've got plenty to go on with, Ken.
1: Yeah, thanks very much. That's Matthew Stevens, our sports historian. Unbelievable as always. Really appreciate all the time. The research, of course, goes into it and then coming on the show. And it's why I always give him a fair amount of time because, you know, you can't celebrate who you are until you know where you come from, and especially sport. It's a great history in the Territory.
2: 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Or building a brighter future? Conducting research? Or inspiring future astronauts? See them, hear them, nominate them.

0: AustralianOfTheYear.org.au.
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2: And I'm going to go Spain.
3: There we go, Kevin.
4: In one word, Argentina.
3: Oh, we're loving it. So we've got a split here in Central Park Tavern, and we've got Ben sitting on a fence in Nashville. Do you know what?
5: I said Argentina win.
3: Now you're saying it. I think I'm just going to... I'm going to be typically BBC and say, I hope the football wins. There you go. Michael, it's been a pleasure having you. Michael Lahoud, former MLS and Sierra Leone midfielder. We've had Kevin O'Toole with us, the current New York City defender, with us here in Central Park Tavern. And Ben in Nashville. Ben Wright, US Football Reporter. It's been a pleasure having you for the final 2 hours. We've got, 4 hours until kickoff? I reckon we can all get into the stadium. Let's just see if we can get a helicopter. Muster one down and let's just... head over the New York skies to New Jersey. There's only 4 hours to go. It's been a pleasure having you all with us on Sports World. Enjoy the match a little bit later. More on the World Cup coming up on Sports World, the other side of the BBC News. So don't go anywhere, everyone, wherever you're listening. It's always great to have your pleasure wherever you're listening in the world.
6: BBC News, I'm John Shea. Iran says it's intercepted 2 ships trying to transit the Strait of Hormuz without authorization. It said the vessels were involved in what it called an accident, and 2 other ships abandoned an attempt to transit the waterway. In a message read out on state television, the Revolutionary Guard Corps issued this warning.
7: As previously stated, not a single drop of oil or gas, nor any chemical fertilizer would pass through the Strait of Hormuz without coordination and permission. Vessels influenced by the words of the American enemy and entering unsafe routes would certainly be involved in accidents.
6: Argentina and Spain are preparing to play in the final of the Men's Football World Cup in New Jersey. The South Americans are hoping to be only the 3rd team ever to defend the trophy successfully. The reigning world champions have repeatedly shown brilliance and determination. Spain, the European champions, overcame pre-tournament favourites France in their semi-final. Ukraine has carried out more attacks on the Russian oil industry. Drones hit 3 oil depots in Stavropol, causing a fire in the city's industrial zone. The Ukrainian military said it had also struck 2 Russian oil tankers in the Black Sea. Earlier, Russian airstrikes overnight killed at least 1 person in Kyiv. The Ukrainian Air Force says Russia fired more than 40 missiles and 125 drones. Here's Ukraine's President Volodymyr Zelensky.
8: Today, with one of the largest attacks carried out with ballistic missiles. Kyiv and the surrounding region were the Russians' primary target. They had been preparing this attack for several days, stockpiling missiles. It's very important that our partners understand what is happening and that we need air defense missiles to protect lives literally every single day.
6: A new national memorial has been inaugurated in Norway to commemorate the country's deadliest terror attacks in recent history, ahead of the 15th anniversary on Wednesday. The attacks of July the 22nd, 2011, saw a far-right extremist, Anders Breivik, kill 8 people in central Oslo and 69 more at a youth camp on the nearby island of Utøya. Tom Bailey reports.
9: It was a day that was to change Norway forever, with its impact still felt deeply a decade and a half on. Sunday's ceremony saw survivors of the atrocity among those to gather for the inauguration, close to the scene of the bomb blast that began the attacks. The monument is a striking piece of contemporary art, a huge blue steel frame supporting a stone mosaic depicting a wading bird native to Utøya Island. Its creator, the artist Mathias Fallbakken, said his aim was to both commemorate those killed and to engage the public in an act of democratic resilience against the ideologies that inspired the violence of that fateful day.
6: World News from the BBC. The military in northern Nigeria says it's prevented a mass abduction at a school in Borno State. It says fighters from the West African branch of Islamic State and a breakaway faction of Boko Haram attacked the girls' school early in the morning. The military says several people were killed in crossfire when the security forces confronted the attackers, but that all students have been rescued. South Africa's government insists that radioactive contamination incidents at a nuclear power plant near Cape Town were minor and posed no public danger. The three incidents at the Kooberg plant took place late last month and early this month. The chairman of South Africa's main utility company said the recorded contamination levels were less than the radiation exposure that people get from using their mobile phones for several minutes. Flash flooding and landslides caused by torrential monsoon rains have killed at least 11 people in Indian-administered Kashmir. More are missing. India's meteorological department has warned of further extremely heavy downpours, prompting the temporary suspension of an annual Hindu pilgrimage in the region. Scientists say the increasing frequency of such extreme weather events is consistent with the impacts of climate change and global warming. A marathon at the North Pole has taken place on drifting sea ice. 22 runners from seven countries took part. Warren Bull reports.
8: Before they even started their marathon at the geographic North Pole, the competitors had an epic voyage to get there on a French polar vessel. After armed patrols made sure there were no polar bears, the runners did 40 laps of a loop of just over a kilometre on a stable ice floe. Tramping through uneven sea ice with a life vest and thermal gear in near-freezing conditions, Shengxian Wang of China was first in the men's race, and Denmark's Rikke Dam won this year's women's race.
0: It was amazing. I loved every step.
6: And that's the latest BBC World News.
3: Hello, I'm Delith Lloyd. It's World Cup final day on the BBC World Service. Kickoff in New Jersey between Argentina and Spain is now 3 hours away. Live text commentary is already underway on the BBC Sport website. And if you're listening to Sports World in Africa, we'll have the whole match live with Lee James from 18 GMT. For the next hour, though, it's Sports World's World Cup Rewind as we look back on some iconic moments in World Cup history. This tournament began 6 weeks ago at the Azteca Stadium in Mexico City, which was also the venue for the 1986 final between tonight's finalists Argentina and West Germany. Argentina were leading 2-0, but the West Germans fought back before a sublime Maradona move sealed the match for the South Americans. Back in 2018, Mike Lanshin spoke to the former Argentina defender José Luis Brown, who scored only his second international goal in the game, and to Argentine football expert Marcela Moreira, who watched in delight as her country won the World Cup for a second time.
4: Argentina have won the World Cup. They beat West Germany by 3-2 before a crowd of over 100,000 in the Aztec Stadium in Mexico City.
5: The West Germans have come from behind to win two World Cup finals, but they couldn't do it this time. The match reached a dramatic climax with Burruchaga scoring the winner.
10: Well, to me, it's one of the most beautiful moments of my life, and I'm not exaggerating. Kempes' winning goal in 78 and Burruchaga's winning goal in 86 are just moments of beauty that don't ever leave you.
5: The final whistle, Maradona kissed the turf, and then he was mobbed.
11: Fue algo impresionante. Cuando el árbitro dijo de que había terminado el
12: partido. It was amazing. When the ref blew the final whistle, it changed my whole life. Even now, people come up to me in the street and say, "Hey, champion, how are you doing?"
13: That's Argentina's former defender and one of their goal scorers in the final, José Luis Brown. He's now in his 60s, and he spoke to me a couple of weeks ago from his home near Buenos Aires. You can still hear the excitement in his voice 30 years on.
12: For me, football was my life, no? And when I was given the chance to play in a World Cup, well, it was a dream come true.
13: But José Luis's excitement was in contrast to how others viewed Argentina's prospects for Mexico 86. In fact, before the tournament had even begun, criticism of the team and its manager, Carlos Bilardo, was rife. Argentine football journalist Marcela Mora y Araujo says that was partly because, by then, Argentina was free of military rule.
10: In 1986, the kind of democratic exchange of opinion and the freedom for everybody to say what they wanted had exposed Bilardo to the most unbearable scrutiny, and he often would say, we had to run away from the country. We literally had to escape.
13: Argentina had won the World Cup at home in 1978, but had flopped out in the second round in Spain in 1982. And their young superstar, Diego Maradona, was even sent off in the defeat to Brazil. So that didn't bode well for the start of Mexico 86.
10: Everybody thought this is going to be a disaster, that each kind of moment that they remained in competition was like a drop of hope.
14: Despite having arguably the world's best player.
10: Diego Maradona was unarguably the world's best player. However, we had already seen in 1982 how effectively a prepared rival could annul him and obliterate him on the field of play. We had also seen how volatile he was. So in 82, we already had the world's greatest player.
15: Todo el grupo, todo el equipo.
16: For all of us, for the whole team, Diego was a god. It's that simple.
13: José Luis Brown, who was himself a last-minute surprise addition to the squad, says Maradona kept a close eye on him.
15: Siempre se me acercaba y me decía,
16: he always used to approach me and say, Tata, because they all called me Tata or Papa Brown. So he'd say, hey, Tata, if you play well, it's because I'm playing well, right? That's how he was.
14: And what was it like in training with Maradona? Did you have to try and tackle him?
15: Sí, sí, claro.
16: Yes, yes. But you can imagine the dances he used to send me on.
13: Argentina went undefeated through the group stages in Mexico before edging out Uruguay 1-0 in the first round of the knockouts, and then to the quarterfinals against England, the hardest match of the tournament, according to José Luis Brown, where Maradona scored first his infamous Hand of God goal and then danced through one English tackle after another to score a magical second. But it was clear that the team's success wasn't just down to Maradona's audacity and sublime skills. It was also thanks to Bilardo, the man who had controversially succeeded the 1978 winning manager, César Luis Menotti.
10: You know, in Argentina, we say there's two main schools of football thinking, Bilardo and Menotti. And Menotti's the flair, beautiful game. And Bilardo, who is, this is a tactical war. You've got to defend above everything. You need to position your soldiers on the battlefield. And it's that final is Bilardo's imprint to say why his method works.
5: Just one flash of Maradona flair can win Argentina the Cup on Sunday. And this is something of which a so far less than inspiring German 11 will be only too aware.
13: Having seen off England and Belgium, there was by now huge expectations and fervour surrounding the Argentina team.
14: So did you feel the pressure of the nation on top of you?
15: Sí, claro.
16: Yes, yes, sure. But the most important thing, you know, was our hunger for glory. Being world champions was like a prize that we wanted to give to our country.
13: And the atmosphere inside the stadium with so many Mexicans rooting for the opposition. Could you feel that?
16: Yes, we could hear them. But all we tried to do was what Bilardo told us, to keep our concentration and do as he had instructed. That is what he told us.
13: The German plan was also to be tight and well organized. And for the first 20 minutes or so, they kept Maradona closely marked. But when the Argentine captain was clumsily brought down deep in the German half, Argentina got a free kick. José Luis Brown came up from defence to score what would be his only ever goal in an Argentina shirt.
16: I was really good at heading. And when the free kick came in from one side, I headed it really hard. And, well, the truth is, what happened next changed my life.
13: 1-0 to Argentina.
5: Suddenly, the West German defence, usually so efficient, so organised, simply seemed to crumble. 11 minutes into the second half, Valdano made it 2-0. But just as suddenly, the West Germans were back in it. Rummenigge, the West German captain, scoring his first goal of the tournament. And 8 minutes later, from a similar corner, Vuller made it all square.
13: It would take a moment of Maradona genius to break the deadlock. With just 6 minutes to go, he picked up the ball inside his own half, turned and slid a delicate pass through the German lines into the path of forward Jorge Burruchaga. Burruchaga still had another 40 metres to run to reach the German goal.
10: I mean, when I relive it in my mind, I don't see any other players on the field. It's just him and the ball. running. There must have been other players there, but there's no skill, no dribble. It's just a fast sprint. Man and ball as one.
13: 3-2 to Argentina. The fans went berserk. Maradona was mobbed. And when they landed back in Buenos Aires the next day, it was to a hero's welcome.
17: It's been a long time since so many Argentines have got together to celebrate. But Maradona and his teammates meant an opportunity to express national pride. Hundreds of thousands of wildly happy people continued to block the main avenues of Buenos Aires well into the night.
16: It was so impressive. The people, our family greeting us with hugs and kisses. We went from the airport to Government House. It was something so beautiful that football had given us, really.
3: The late Jose Luis Brown with Mike Lanshin on Argentina's second World Cup win back in 1986. They won their third in Qatar 4 years ago, but could it be back-to-back titles for Argentina tonight? Only Brazil and Italy have achieved that, and not since 1962. We're going to stay in Mexico, but go back to the first World Cup they hosted in 1970, when England goalkeeper Gordon Banks made arguably the greatest save in history. In a group match against the eventual champions Brazil, Banks somehow dived down quickly enough to stop a powerful header from the legendary Pelé. In 2018, Banks spoke to Mina Rizuki.
18: With a World Cup winner's medal to his name, Gordon Banks is one of only a few English football players who can say they've lifted the Jules Rimet Trophy. Banks was part of the England team who arrived at the 1970 World Cup in Mexico as defending champions, having won the competition 4 years before in Wembley. But for Gordon Banks, there is one other moment in a famous World Cup fixture between England and Brazil that also seems to stick in the memory.
19: I made the save in that game that everybody talks about. Wherever I go, people come up to me and, you know, introduce themselves. I remember that save you made against Pelé.
18: Banks was England's first choice goalkeeper at the time. There aren't many who could say they're a better keeper than Banks. Whether playing for Stoke City or the Three Lions, Banks knew that every time he stepped onto the pitch, he played a vital role for the success of his team.
19: It's such a difficult position. You know, there's lots of things that you have to get used to. Your angles and how far you come off that line and different things of that nature to be able to get up to the top corners and down at the bottom and come out for crosses. And it's not a good job, but that's what you're there for.
18: Brazil were a team known for their exciting samba style. England were famous for their solid wall of a defence. These two sides were the best the world could offer. Banks and the defenders in front of him possessed quality that any team at the tournament would have been jealous of. But that didn't mean he wasn't nervous before this game against the South American giants.
19: Well, every game that you played for England, you were very, very uptight in that dressing room. They were all the same, all the players were the same. Getting ready, very quiet, just want to concentrate on playing well and getting results, and that's exactly how I felt when I was in there.
18: Brazil had world-class footballers in all areas. Jairzinho, Tostão and Carlos Alberto. Just three names from a star-studded lineup. But there was one player that Banks feared the most, Pelé.
19: When you're playing against what people call the best player in the world at the time, Pelé, which he was. He was a great, great player without any question. He had everything. You know, he was very, very fit. He could get up and head that ball. He could shoot. I've never seen a player as good, even today, you know.
18: Even though the greatest player in the world was sitting in the opposite dressing room, ready to score goals, Banks was still optimistic.
19: We thought anything could happen. In our minds, we wanted to go out there and just play like we'd been playing, because we'd gone a decent amount of games without losing, and getting a result on that particular day.
18: When the Three Lions walked onto the pitch, they were greeted by a wave of South American heat and the jeers of a rowdy South American crowd. Conditions that were nothing like those they were used to when playing on the hallowed turf at Wembley.
19: When you stood for the national anthem, and I looked down at my feet, and it was just a circle round in black, because the sun were straight up above us. It was 103 degrees. And of course, they were used to it. We weren't, you know.
20: But thankfully, Banks had prepared.
19: I remember when I went in goal in a training session, it was like diving on a main road. It was just so solid because of the heat. And of course, the ball was bouncing in front of me and it was kicking up like I've never seen because I was used to pretty nice grass or in the middle of winter sludge. I used to keep the ball low.
20: It took 18 minutes for the Brazilian team to produce a characteristically brilliant moment. Carlos Alberto started the move from the back by playing the ball wide right to find Jairzinho in space on the wing. Pele was lurking in the box. Little did Banks know that it was his specific training on the baking hot Brazilian surfaces that would help create a moment that would live with him forever.
19: It came down the right-hand side on the wing, so I had a quick look to see where people were positioned and made sure that our lads had got them picked up. I'd shout to them, hey, pick up, you know. Now, once he crossed the ball, I knew that I couldn't come out that goal because it wouldn't give me a chance then. For the speed of it coming, it'd be gone past me. So I was about halfway between the goal line and the six-yard box. The header was coming from the penalty spot, and I knew it was going on my right-hand side. But once it come out of his head, it was going to drop in front of me. So I'd got a rough idea with the practice that I'd had. I'd got an idea, I didn't know exactly, but I'd got an idea how high it was going. So I got myself over there, and as I'm reaching over, I just got my hand to it, and it hit the top of my hand. It went to my right as though it was going in the top corner of the net. Now I don't know where it's going, because I'm now hitting the turf, and I now see the ball bounce behind the goal. I was really pleased when I saw it drop behind that goal because I honestly thought it was a goal. And of course, the crowd, they thought it was a goal. You know, there was a bit of a row around the ground, but I mean, I'm not sure whether it's for Pelé for me.
20: As the realisation hit that Banks had made a save to be remembered, the England captain was there to offer him some friendly advice.
19: Bobby Moore walked from here when I was laying on the floor and he tapped me on the back and went, Banksy, try and get a hold of them. No silly corners.
20: England ended up losing that famous game against Brazil. Jairzinho produced a strike that even Banks could do nothing about. It finished 1-0 despite a flurry of chances for both sides. And of course, there was one moment that is stuck in the memory. England managed to get out of the group stages with a win against Czechoslovakia in their next game, but they eventually succumbed to West Germany in the quarterfinals. Unfortunately for the Three Lions, they were forced to play without their star goalkeeper. Banks had been ruled out with food poisoning in the days leading up to the game. England lost 3-2 against West Germany. We can only wonder what would have happened if he was on the pitch instead.
19: When I couldn't play, I just could not believe it. Travelling all that way and doing all that work and everything. Oh, I couldn't believe it. For me, we were a better team than West Germany. And I'm sure if I'd have played, I'm pretty sure I would have helped them. It was sad because, you know, we go all that way and we were out of it now, so we were having to go home, which was not nice because I was used to them doing better than that and I just felt a bit sad for it all.
20: Brazil, on the other hand, would go on to regain the Jules Rimet trophy. Pelé, Jairzinho, Carlos Alberto, and the rest of the team maintained a perfect record, winning all six of their games in Mexico. Despite the fact England's World Cup ended in disappointment, the moment that fans still remember is the save that Banks made against all expectations to stop Pelé, the world's greatest striker.
19: I honestly didn't think that people would come up to me today and say these things. You know, I can go anywhere now, honestly. I'll have guys come up and just say, oh, Mr. Banks, I remember that Pelé save, that header. He says it was fantastic sort of thing. And that happens lots and lots of times, and I just can't believe it after all these years. Incredible. When you're playing all those years, you get lots of shots, headers coming in at you. You still make some good saves, really good saves, but with it being him and with it being where it bounced and where it would have gone in had I not got my hand to it, I felt really quite proud that I'd made the save.
3: England's World Cup winning goalkeeper from 1966, Gordon Banks, with Mina Rizuki. England's first and still only World Cup final after their defeat here to Argentina in the last four. This is Sports World's World Cup Rewind with me, Delith Lloyd. Now, this World Cup was the first to be hosted by three countries. 2002 was the first to be hosted by two in Japan and South Korea. The latter achieved the best World Cup finish ever by a team from Asia, reaching the semi-finals, beating some of the top teams in Europe along the way.

0: even I cannot believe it now. Already 12 years later, but even I cannot believe it. All Korean people still talking about the World Cup, and then every single moment. So that is our dream.
1: When the tournament had started, South Korea were the lowliest of underdogs. In five previous appearances at the World Cup finals, they hadn't managed to win a single match. The Korean Football Association had appointed the high-profile Dutch manager Gus Hiddink to take over the national side 2 years earlier. And Lee Young-pyo says he was vital in rebuilding the team's fragile confidence.
0: Gus Hiddink is very special at that moment because before the World Cup, we lost many times against Czechia. We lost 5-0. Even several months ago, we played against France. We lost also 5-0. So we are lost the all confidence. But Gus Hiddink managed our brain and then his psychology and the mentality. He talking a lot about why we are a good team and then why we can beat any other team in the world.
1: Under Hiddink's leadership, results began to improve. Still, few people gave the Koreans a chance in their first game against a highly rated Poland side. But Lee Young-pyo says they had a 12th man on their side. They're passionate and very loud supporters. And he believes that support unnerved the Polish players.
0: All the media talking about our game, Poland beat the Korea, you know, because they are stronger than us. But we are going to the stadium. All the maybe 70,000 fans around us and behind us wear the red shirts. I think that Poland, they operate our fans, you know, and then they lost the mentality.
1: The Poles did indeed seem to freeze in the face of a wall of sound coming from the stands. Korea dominated the match from the start and ran out easy winners 2-0. And now the world's media was beginning to take notice of the so-called Red Devils.
2: Unrestrained joy and unbridled pleasure greeted the final blast of the referee's whistle in Busan as at the 15th time of asking, South Korea finally won a match at the World Cup finals. What's more, it was a victory Gus Hiddink's side fully merited. And with their next match against the USA, the hosts will now be confident they can wrap up qualification for the last 16 before their final group game against Portugal.
1: Korea were in fact favourites for that next match against the USA. But despite going one up and dominating for long periods, a late equaliser made it one all. Now, standing between the Koreans and a place in the knockout stages, was the might of Portugal.
0: Before the games, we know if we even draw, we can through the next round. But we are not sure because the Portugal at the moment is a very good team, you know. But Gus Hiddink before the games told us, if we try to do our best, definitely we can win. We believe him, definitely, 100%. Talking about each other in our locker room, yes, it's right, we can win.
1: And win they did, 1-0, in a dramatic game marked by two red cards for Portugal before a 70th-minute winner from Park Hee-sung.
3: Time to redefine celebration. The whole of South Korea is jumping for joy. Amid the drums and gongs of the Incheon Stadium, the co-hosts not only worked their way to a last 16 matchup with Italy, but dumped out the Portuguese, who were betrayed by their own ill discipline.
1: FIFA had taken a risk when awarding the World Cup finals to South Korea and Japan. An early exit for one or both of them would have seriously diluted local enthusiasm for the tournament. In the event, both sides made it into the knockout stages, prompting Korean FA chief Chung Mong-yoon to make a tongue-in-cheek prediction about who he expected to make the final.
4: Korea can play against Japan in Yokohama on June 30th. I'll see you in the mixed zone of Yokohama Stadium.
1: In truth, given that Korea's next opponents were Italy, a side packed with world-class players, most observers felt Lee Young-pyo and his team had gone as far as they could go. But the Koreans hadn't read the script. Roared on by their fanatical support, both in the stadium and in front of numerous big screens across the country, Korea won another controversial match, 2-1, thanks to a golden goal in the 117th minute by Ahn Jung-hwan from a cross by Lee. At the time, Ahn had been playing for Perugia in the Italian league, but soon afterwards, it was being reported that the club had sacked him.
5: In comments reported in the Italian sports daily, the Gazzetta dello Sport, Perugia's president Alessandro Gauci said he wouldn't pay any more money to Ahn, a player that he claimed

0: aimed at ruined Italian football. That gentleman will never set foot in Perugia again, Gauci continued, claiming that Arne's golden goal winner was an affront to the country that opened its doors to him.
1: Perugia eventually changed their mind and offered to extend Arne's loan at the club. He declined. Meanwhile, the Korean team had trained all their thoughts on the quarter-final against Spain. The match itself was a cagey affair, and again Korea benefited from a number of dubious refereeing decisions. Spain had two goals disallowed, and after extra time the score was still 0-0. But it was the Koreans who showed greater composure in the penalty shootout, winning it 5-3. The no-hopers were in the semi-final of the World Cup. Next up were Germany, who'd conceded only one goal all tournament. But by now, Gus Hiddink and his team feared no one.
2: We approached the next game against Germany like once more a bunch of young dogs. We are so far and we have nothing to lose. We are going to play as we like, if we can, as we like to play.
3: At that time, it's very competent because we beat against Portugal, Italy and Spain. We thought that we can go to the final, play against Brazil.
1: For the semi-final, the Seoul Stadium was full to bursting point, and in the main city square, there were an estimated 1.5 million fans watching the game on a giant screen. The Korean squad were far from overawed by the occasion and had several chances to score, but found the German goalkeeper Oliver Kahn in unbeatable form. The game was finally decided by a late winner from Germany's Michael Ballack. Lee remembers the game with mixed emotions.
3: After finish the game, I felt it's very pity because we got several great chance to win and then get the score. But at that moment, Oliver Kahn, he's a great save every day, the two or three great hour shoot, and then he saved. And then after finish the game, we fell and we talking to each other. This game is a great chance to win, and then we can go to the final. So it's very proud, but a little bit pity.
1: And the Korean team had plenty to be proud of. They'd become the first Asian side to reach the semi-finals of the World Cup, and in the process shaken the European-South American domination of the tournament. They went on to lose the third-place playoff to Turkey, but that did little to take the sheen off a month of extraordinary success.
3: After finished the World Cup, so every single part, and the politics and then the business and then every single our part of people say like that we can do everything. If we try to do our best, we can achieve and we can do everything. We can challenge anything.
4: South Korea's defender Lee Young-pyo remembering their home World Cup back in 2002. Kickoff in the 2026 final between Argentina and Spain is under 3 hours away in New Jersey. Live text commentary is already underway on the BBC Sport website. And if you're listening to Sports World in Africa, we'll have the whole match live with Lee James from 18 GMT. A story now from one of the beaten semi-finalists, France. Les Bleus won their first World Cup on home soil in 1998 with two headers from Zinedine Zidane as they beat Brazil 3-0. 8 years later, he was captain but was sent off in the final, his last match before retirement. In a shocking incident, Zidane had headbutted the Italian defender Marco Materazzi. Horacio Elizondo was the referee who showed him the red card.
1: July the 9th, 2006, the Olympia Stadion in Berlin, Germany. It's the World Cup final between France and Italy. The scene is set for a fitting end to the career of the best player of his generation, Zinedine Zidane, known to his fans as Zizou.
5: Zidane is the king of football, and nobody can say that he's not the king of football.
6: Zinedine Zidane is a genius. Yeah. It's a good.
1: Zidane had already been made player of the finals for almost single-handedly carrying his team through the qualifying rounds. Italy had based their success on a rock-solid defence, typified by the rugged Inter Milan central defender Marco Materazzi. The game was to become a personal duel between the two. The man in the middle was the Argentinian referee Horacio Elizondo. He and his assistant referees Dario Garcia and Rodolfo Otero had also had a good tournament, The final was the fifth game they'd taken charge of.
7: It was an interesting challenge for us because at that point we had done four matches and we had done them very well. And I was talking to Rodolfo and Darío and I was telling them that we had done those last four games, but they were part of history already. No one would remember those four games. We would only be remembered by the last game. And I demanded them and also to myself to give the maximum because we were in the condition to give a great final.
1: And Horacio and his team found themselves under the spotlight just 6 minutes into the final when French midfielder Florent Malouda went down in the box under a challenge by Marco Materazzi.
7: That moment caught me very focused. I even had a very good line of sight. You can clearly see that Materazzi touches with his hip the French player. And if you ask me what is the most important decision that I took in the final, that's the one. Because it was earlier in the match and a hugely significant moment in the match. And also because of the satisfaction of getting it right. Because when a referee gets it right, it's like scoring a goal.
5: Un gol para su selección.
1: Zidane himself took the penalty and scored, calmly chipping the ball over Italian goalkeeper Gian Luigi Buffon. John Motson was commentating for BBC Television that day.
8: He was really at the heart of it. Brilliant player on the ball, great vision, could score goals. I mean, my mind goes back to the final in 1998 when he headed two goals, actually, that beat Brazil. And I think at that time, I mean, France had some fine players, don't get me wrong, but Zidane, for me, was the player who really stood out. And at that point in the game, actually, I thought France were going to win.
1: Just minutes later, though, Italy equalised through a powerful header by, who else, Materazzi. Two goals in the first 20 minutes gave the impression that this was going to be a free-scoring match. But despite a number of chances for both sides, at the end of 90 minutes, the score was still 1-1, and the game went into extra time. The stalemate continued until, with 10 minutes of the game left, came the notorious headbutt. Video replays show Materazzi and Zidane on the edge of the Italian penalty area. Materazzi wraps an arm around Zidane. They can be seen talking briefly. Then Zidane starts to jog away. He takes two steps, then stops, turns around, and with shocking force runs like a bull headfirst into Materazzi's chest, knocking him clean off his feet. It was one of the most startling acts of violence ever seen in any football match, let alone a World Cup final. But nearly everyone in the ground missed it, including John Motson.
8: As a commentator, I must be very honest, when this incident actually happened, I was looking at the play further up the field. The board had left those two players. The crowd themselves were mystified. It wasn't shown on the big screen. And then, of course, when we all saw it, it was obvious that Zidane had put his head into Materazzi's chest after words had been exchanged. And that was the red card.
7: It was a decision that I made blindly because I didn't see it. And when I stop the game, because I see that Materazzi doesn't get up, I start to worry and I think, what happened? I was about 25 to 30 meters away from where it happened. When I run to that place, I ask Darío, one assistant referee, have you seen anything? And he says, no, nothing. And you, Rodolfo, who was the second assistant referee, and he said, no. And that's when I hear the voice of Luis Molina, who was the fourth official, that says, terrible headbutt, terrible headbutt. And I ask him, okay, but tell me how it happened. Were they forehead to forehead? Because at that point, you imagine that it's in retaliation for something. And he says, no, all I saw was Zidane's headbutt. And when you get back to your hotel tonight and watch the video, you're not going to believe it.
5: Zidane me dice, cuando lo veas en el video del hotel, no lo vas a poder creer.
1: All this happened within seconds. Horacio already knew that he had to send Zidane off. But he also felt he would only add to the general confusion if he were simply to walk up to Zidane and show him a red card.
7: When I get there, I had already made my decision and I knew Zidane would be sent off. And the audience was quiet and didn't expect anything at that point. But I had to somehow put on an act to let the crowd know what was about to happen. So I went to Rodolfo, the assistant referee, so that people understood that when an assistant calls you, it's because the referee is going to make a decision. I knew he didn't know anything, and all I said to him was, focus, it's only 10 minutes to the end of the match. When I go to Zidane, I see he already takes off the captain's armband, and he asks me at that point if we knew what happened, and I said, no, all we saw is the headbutt, and I ask him, can you tell me what happened? He doesn't say anything. He turns around and walks off the pitch.
8: The most poignant moment for me was when Zidane was sent off and he had to actually walk past the World Cup itself. The trophy was on a plinth just outside the dressing room corridor and he had to go by it and realise that probably that was the one he wasn't going to win. And that's how it turned out.
1: With Zidane gone, the game meandered towards a penalty shootout, which Italy won 5-3. This violent end to Zidane's career did little to dent his reputation as one of football's greats. Just weeks after the final, the French public showed their willingness to forgive when another song about Zidane, this one called Coup de Boule, literally headbutt, went to the top of the French charts.
8: I don't think his reputation was entirely blemished by that incident, but certainly it spoiled his and France's World Cup, and it will always be remembered, really, as the red card that the referee didn't see.
1: The fact that the headbutt went unseen by all but the fourth official led to accusations that the decision to send Zidane off had only been taken after reference to a video replay, and that's not allowed under the rules of the game. FIFA, football's world governing body, insist the fourth official had seen the incident live, and they're still resisting calls for referees to have access to video evidence. For his part, Horacio Elizondo is convinced he made the right call.
7: Personally, it brings nice memories. Also, a hint of nostalgia, and yes, it's a good memory.
9: Sí, es un lindo recuerdo.
4: The referee who showed Zinedine Zidane the red card at the 2006 World Cup, Horacio Elizondo. Now, every World Cup has its fair share of shock results. The biggest at this one was surely tonight's finalist Spain being held to a 0-0 draw against the debutants Cape Verde in the group stage. But in the interest of balance, Argentina have been on the wrong end as well. As defending champions, they played the opening match of Italia 90 against the rank outsiders Cameroon. Alex Last speaks to one of the Cameroon team about what became a defining game for African football.
10: It was my first World Cup in my life. Me playing against Maradona, to me, was a dream come true.
11: In June 1990, Ndip Akem Victor was the central defender in Cameroon's national football team. Cameroon were to play the reigning champions Argentina in the opening game of the 1990 World Cup being held in Italy.
10: We knew we are playing a powerful country. The country we took the World Cup before in 1986. So they are coming to defend their World Cup.
11: The legendary Argentine forward Diego Maradona was the star attraction. Few gave Cameroon a chance. The night before the game, Ndip tried to put such thoughts out of his mind as he relaxed in his hotel room in Milan.
10: You know what happened? They started showing Maradona on TV from childhood, all his matches that he has been playing until the last match he played with Napoli. My roommate was watching. I told him to switch off the TV around 10 p.m. that I want to sleep because the match tomorrow is a tough match. He was there. He was afraid. I told him there is nothing that you should be afraid. Switch off that TV and let's get a sleep. We'll get enough rest. Tomorrow we'll think about it. We'll go to the pitch and we'll see what was going on there.
11: Cameroon's preparations for the tournament had not been good. After a disastrous African Nations Cup campaign months earlier, many had written off the West African team. To get them back on track, they had been sent for grueling pre-tournament training in Yugoslavia. But there were arguments between the players and the National Federation over money. Some refused to train. And there was disquiet too when the country's president, Paul Biya, decided that the 38-year-old semi-retired striker, Roger Miller, be included in the national squad. But with just days before the opening game, the players made peace.
10: In that evening, before everybody would take his room to sleep, we prayed over it. All of us, we prayed and we asked God to help us, to help Africa. And that is what we did. When we came in the stadium, you know, we had that fear in us. One thing Roger Miller told us, that Maradona is not dangerous. The dangerous player is Caniggia. Ah! Everybody shouted, well, Roger, what are you saying? Maradona that everybody is afraid of. There's somebody else that we are dead now. So when they said it, I told the boys, I gathered them. I told them that the football is round. The pitch is flat. So let us go inside the field and play.
11: And play they did. To general surprise, Cameroon were the better team. Argentina looked listless. Tackles flew in, especially on Maradona. And Dip got a yellow card after just 20 minutes when, while trying to reach a bouncing ball, he managed to plant his studs into Maradona's shoulder.
10: Yes, but I did not do it willfully. I really told him sorry. I'm very, very sorry for that. After about 10 or 15 minutes, do you know what I told him? Diogo, I'm not a professional player. I'm an amateur player. That is your side. Go and play around your center side. When you come to my side, I'll kill you. He looked, he said, oh, wow. Look at this small man. This young man is saying that you'll kill me. I said, if you come, I'll kill you.
11: Then in the second half, with the score still 0-0, came the real drama. First, Cameroon had a player sent off for a tackle on Caniggia. Despite this, just minutes later, Cameroon took the lead. A header by the Cameroonian striker Oman Biek slipped under the Argentine keeper and into the net. The stadium, Italians and all, went wild. And Dip, though, had other things on his mind.
10: Every time that we score a goal, I don't rejoice. The other people, they rejoice. I always advise them to come back and let us concentrate. One goal is nothing. We need a lot of concentration now.
11: And they did defend their lead. But with just minutes remaining, Cameroon had another player sent off. The Argentine striker Caniggia had broken down the right. He escaped one attempted tackle, then a second by Ndip, before being sent flying by the Cameroonian defender Massing Benjamin.
10: Massing collided with him hard. It was hard. That was a serious, huge foul. And that is why you saw the red card. The shoes, the boots went out of his feet.
11: Was there any instruction?
10: No, we had no instruction. Nobody gave us a special instruction to handle Maradona or Caniggia. You know, in football, there's any way you can win. So we tackle hard to intimidate them. Can you imagine? About 3/4 of the players were amateur, home-based players.
11: Yet Cameroon held on to win 1-0. When the final whistle went, what was going through your mind?
10: I was relieved. I had a deep breath. Wow! Playing with Maradona for 90 minutes is not a chocolate. It's not a chocolate.

My president was there. The president of the Republic of Cameroon was there, Paul Biya. All the other president turned around, shook hands with Paul Biya, that congratulations. That is the moment when I saw it. I said, wow. So Africa, Cameroon can do something to put Africa somewhere in the world of football.

0: At the time, it was considered one of the greatest upsets of the World Cup. Cameroon proved it was no fluke. They beat Romania and then Colombia with goals from the 38-year-old Roger Miller to make it to the quarterfinals, only losing in extra time to England.
1: Before going to the World Cup in India, we did not count ourselves going to the second round. Please, we did not. But when playing, we started enjoying winning the

0: The victory was just coming, flowing.
1: What was your homecoming like?
0: It was marvelous in Cameroon that day. All the 10 regions in Cameroon, there were people in the airport, hundreds of thousands of people in the airport. You can't imagine us. You can't imagine. They put us in, they make military parade. We climb on the military jeep, moving around the whole Yaoundé. And we were received in the Unity Palace. President gave us medal. He started with Roger Miller right down to the last person. He knew all our names.
1: Cameroon's performance in the tournament was heralded around the world. African football was finally recognised as a force to be reckoned with. Now retired, Ndep Akam Victor has a farm in southwestern Cameroon and helps to coach his local teams. But he will forever be remembered as one of Cameroon's glorious, indomitable lions who lit up the 1990 World Cup.
2: This is Sports World World Cup Rewind with me, Delith Lloyd. And finally, in our trip in the World Cup archives, the 2010 tournament was one of firsts. The first World Cup to be held in Africa and the first and only win by tonight's finalists, Spain. Andreas Iniesta's iconic extra-time goal saw them beat the Netherlands 1-0 in Johannesburg, all to the soundtrack of the infamous Vuvuzelas. Jill Kersley meets Freddy Sadam Marque, known as Mr. Vuvuzela.
3: Vuvuzela was notorious during the 2010 Football World Cup and became the subject of debate when it was labelled as the world's most annoying instrument by many sports fans. It was discussed on BBC Breakfast TV in the UK.
4: Now, everyone was very enthusiastic about the Vuvuzela at the beginning of the World Cup, and then I think a lot of people turned their radios and televisions on that very, very first match and thought, that noise is going to drive us all bonkers by the end.
3: And it did become tiresome for some fans, whilst others loved it. To find out more about its history, we're going to hear from the man who claims to have invented it, Freddy Sadam Marque, known as Sadam. He spoke to me from a studio in Johannesburg where he'd taken along different versions of his Vuvuzela for us to hear.
5: This is my country. I'm proud of my country. So that's why I said it was nice for me to see everybody blow Vuvuzela. Even the kids, even everybody, when they see me walking on the street, hey, Mr. Vuvuzela, hey.
3: Now for the story of how Sadam became known as Mr. Vuvuzela.
5: I remember when school was closed, 1965. It was my birthday when my brother called Solomon. He bought me a bicycle. And that bicycle used to have a hooter. Yeah, this is the one. When it's on the bicycle, it sounds like that. But I have to take it off. You can hear the different sound. When I go to school, I'm into stadium. I have to take it off and blow like this just to cheer my players. That's why I was using this one.
3: So from the 1960s, young Sadam used to go along to football matches with his dad and blow his adapted bicycle hooter. Sadam's early invention hadn't quite taken off, though. Then in 1970, a new South African football team came along, Kaizer Chiefs. Sadam was a big fan.
5: I never look back. I support Kaizer Chiefs. I used to dance with my colleague at the stadium.
3: Dancing and playing music was Sadam's way to support his team. So he continued to experiment with different types of horn and came up with a metal version. But there was a problem.
5: I make the aluminium one. When I go to stadium, they say to me, it's too much, it's dangerous, it's a weapon, I can't go with that.
3: Because it wasn't allowed in stadiums, he wanted to find an alternative. In 1989, Sadam met a businessman who he knew as Mr. Rice. He thought he would be able to help him.
5: To ask this Mr. Rice to make the plastic one, because some people are complaining it's a weapon. They make the small one. So now I have to say, okay, do the plastic one and then we'll call Vuvuzela. He made the plastic one. I was only one who had those one. That is a vuvuzela. This is the last one that I made in 1989 with Mr. Rice.
3: Can you tell me what the name vuvuzela means?
5: Vuvuzela means welcome and unite. When vuvuzela is blowing, we come together. When people come from another country, we welcome them.
3: Saddam continued to take his vuvuzela to matches. And it wasn't just football. He took it along to the Rugby World Cup in 1995. But there was another problem. Security thought it was dangerous.
5: When I got to the stadium with that vuvuzela, they didn't allow me to go in until the security comes in. No, this is not a weapon.
3: During the 2009 Africa Cup of Nations, vuvuzelas became even more popular. But there were still questions over whether they would be allowed at the World Cup the following year.
5: The problem comes when I hear the rumours. They say now the president of FIFA, Sepp Blatter, he doesn't want the vuvuzela at the stadium. That time everybody was blowing vuvuzela, us and whatever. We were campaigning for 2010 World Cup.
3: The debate on whether fans could take vuvuzelas into World Cup matches continued. Everyone was talking about it. Danny Jordan, the man who took the World Cup to South Africa, was challenged on the subject by the BBC in the build-up to the tournament.
6: So but there's no official line at the moment. They've not been banned.
7: No one may enter the stadium with a missile. And a missile simply means anything that you can launch or throw. Now, you can launch and throw a vuvuzela. However, we argued that the purpose for the fans taking the vuvuzela in the stadium is part of celebration. But if any vuvuzela lands on the pitch in anger, it's an immediate ban. It's not even a debate. So I think
6: a ban for the person, not for the vuvuzela?
7: For the vuvuzela.
6: Okay, so no more vuvuzelas if one goes on the pitch?
7: The person will not come, and the rest will come without the vuvuzela. We're very clear on that.
3: With no ban, in 2010, vuvuzelas took over the World Cup and were talked about just as much as the football. This was Saddam's moment.
5: It comes. It's where everybody was blowing vuvuzela.
3: The vuvuzela became the soundtrack of the World Cup.
8: Such excitement in the build-up, and finally the moment has arrived.
9: Absolutely. I was down outside Soccer City Stadium, which is where that opening match is going to take place later today. And I have to say, the atmosphere, absolutely electric. Everywhere you go in Johannesburg, you can hear the sound of the vuvuzela. It's not just something you hear around the grounds now. It's something that you hear first thing in the morning when you're getting out of bed.
3: Some vuvuzela players can reach 127 decibels. That's louder than a chainsaw. And that's just one vuvuzela. So imagine the noise when a stadium full of people are blowing them. It's hardly surprising that vuvuzelas got noticed and were causing some trouble.
5: There were complaints that their players, they can't hear, whatever. Somebody come to me and say, no, this is not good, we must not blow vuvuzela because the player can't communicate. I said, no, we don't only support a national team when you're at the stadium. We support all the games, all the teams.
3: Fans had mixed opinions.
10: They are great initially, but after a while, they can become very tiresome, very, very tiresome.
11: Well, to be honest, they ruin the atmosphere. It's ear piercing.
12: It's been around for a very long time, and it's been part of our soccer tradition. So they shouldn't ban it. It would cause South Africans to go crazy.
3: Many people claim to have invented the vuvuzela. And because Saddam doesn't have a patent, he says he hasn't made a cent out of it. But the 2010 World Cup brought him fame and recognition.
5: At my place, it was about 10 or 15 countries coming to make interview. Brazil, Argentina, England, all those journalists, they come to my place and make story about me.
3: Despite never receiving any money for what he claims was his creation, Saddam became known as Mr. Vuvuzela and is a bit of a celebrity in South Africa.
5: It's good for us because it's a traditional for South Africa. Even when I'm no longer, my family, my people, my legacy will remain there, that I'm the pioneer. So vuvuzela is here in South Africa to stay.
3: Freddie Saddam Marque was speaking to me, Jill Kersley, for the Witness History podcast from the BBC World Service.
5: Yes, thank you very much. And the baby one? Thank you, Mr. Vuvuzela. Nothing will change. Thanks so much to everyone.
2: The soundtrack to Spain's 2010 World Cup win, the Vuvuzela. Can they win their second title in New Jersey tonight? Kickoff against Argentina is under 2 hours away in New Jersey. Live text commentary is already underway on the BBC Sport website. And if you're listening to Sports World in Africa, we'll have the whole match live with Lee James from 18 GMT. And we'll round up the rest of the day's sports news and continue the build-up to the World Cup final in the next hour of Sports World after the news.
13: BBC News, I'm John Shea. Iran says it's intercepted two ships trying to transit the Strait of Hormuz without authorization. It said the vessels were involved in what it called an accident. Iran has also fired at Bahrain, Kuwait and Jordan, where the military says it shot down three missiles. The US said earlier it had targeted Iranian Revolutionary Guard members involved in attacks that killed two American servicemen in Jordan on Friday. Here's Param Gobadi from BBC Persian.
14: The United States wants to conduct these military strikes to push Iranians to the negotiating table. Iranians are perceiving it in a different way. They're saying that, okay, you attacked us several times. So if we make concessions under pressure, it means that you're going to do it again and again and again. That is why probably they're not willing to give up their nuclear stockpile of over 400 kilograms of enriched uranium that easily with a memorandum of understanding. If they ever give that up, it should be in a final deal.
13: Argentina and Spain are preparing to play in the Men's Football World Cup final in New Jersey in the coming hours. John Murray reports.
15: This World Cup has been unlike any that has gone before, and that carries on into the 104th and final match of the biggest tournament there's ever been. It will be the first to be contested by the reigning champions of Europe and South America. And as the holders, Argentina are bidding to become the first team to retain the title for over 60 years. The Argentine captain Lionel Messi at 39 will become the oldest outfield player to appear in a World Cup final. US President Donald Trump will be there to present the trophy, attending his first match of the tournament, and it will feature a halftime show, which could mean a gap of almost 30 minutes between the two halves.
13: The military in northern Nigeria says it's prevented a mass abduction at a school in Borno State. It says fighters from two Islamist groups attacked the girls' school early in the morning. The military says several people were killed in crossfire when the security forces confronted the attackers, but all students have been rescued. The attempted abduction comes just days after pupils and teachers were rescued in Oyo State after almost 2 months in captivity. South Africa's government insists that radioactive contamination incidents at a nuclear power plant near Cape Town were minor and posed no public danger. The three incidents at the Kooberg plant took place late last month and early this month. Some reports had claimed that more than 100 workers had been exposed to radiation. Mteto Nyati is the chairman of South Africa's main utility company.
16: These events were fully contained within the facility. There was no release into the environment, no risk to the public. The recorded levels were extremely low, less than the radiation exposure from using your cell phone for several minutes.
13: This is the latest world news from the BBC. The authorities in Guyana say more than 60 people still remain unaccounted for after a ferry sank off the Atlantic coast. The Prime Minister said 53 people had so far been rescued. The vessel was travelling from the capital Georgetown to Port Kaituma in the north when the accident occurred on Saturday night. Flash flooding and landslides caused by torrential monsoon rains have killed at least 11 people in Indian-administered Kashmir. Several more are missing. India's meteorological department has warned of further extremely heavy downpours. A new national memorial has been inaugurated in Norway to commemorate the country's deadliest terror attacks in recent history, ahead of the 15th anniversary on Wednesday. The attacks of July the 22nd, 2011, saw a far-right extremist, Anders Breivik, kill 8 people in central Oslo and 69 more at a youth summer camp on the nearby island of Utøya. Tom Bailey reports.
17: Sunday's ceremony saw survivors of the atrocity among those to gather for the inauguration, close to the scene of the bomb blast that began the attacks. The monument is a striking piece of contemporary art, a huge blue steel frame supporting a stone mosaic depicting a wading bird native to Utoya Island. Its creator, the artist Matthias Fallbacken, said his aim was to both commemorate those killed and to engage the public in an act of democratic resilience against the ideologies that inspired the violence of that fateful day.
13: The two-time Tour de France cycling champion Jonas Vingegaard has abandoned this year's race after crashing out in the final stage of the second week. The Dane, who was sitting second overall, was some 20 kilometres from the end of stage 15 when he went down hard on a bend. It was revealed earlier that Vingegaard and the race leader, the Slovenian Tadej Pogacar, had been woken during the night by anti-doping testers. BBC News.
2: Hello and welcome back to New York City on World Cup final day. I'm live in Midtown Manhattan at the Central Park Tavern. It's Delith Lloyd. You're listening to Sports World on the BBC World Service. We're now less than 3 hours to go until kickoff between Spain and Argentina at the New York, New Jersey Stadium in New Jersey. And it's the first time that the reigning Copa America winners Argentina have faced the reigning European champions, who happen to be Spain. And with a couple of fans, smiling fans, are Argentine fans. We've got Rocio and Clarita with us as well. Rocio, first of all, tell me, are you a native New Yorker? Do you live here?
18: I live on Long Island. However, both my sister and I were born and raised in Argentina.
2: I love this. And your friend Clarita, tell me about your journey, because you've only arrived into New York in the last few days.
18: Yes, so I was making the journey down as Argentina was playing England on Wednesday. So I came from Nashville, Tennessee. My sister Rocio had a great experience cheering on Argentina in 2022 here in the city, and I just needed to have that same experience.
2: So you're from Long Island, as you say, Rocio. So how did you know about this Central Park Tavern? We're on West 57th Street, Midtown Manhattan. Yeah. It's a brilliant sport bar, and it has been throughout the World Cup. It's got the global flags of the world. You've got plastic footballs falling from the ceiling. You've got about 30 TV screens here.
18: That's exactly
2: how did you know this was the place to come and watch the World Cup?
18: You just said it yourself. I need a place that has over 10 screens. I need space. I need flags. I need the energy. I need the vibes. And we were really looking for that place, so we were narrowing it down. And we said, you know what? This place seems like the type of atmosphere we want, and we can bring friends. And here we are.
2: I will tell you, I was here on Wednesday when England had overtaken the bar, and I have a feeling it's going to be you guys, Argentina fans. Rosita, I'm loving the Argentine flags on your cheeks. You're draped in an Argentina flag. Yeah, you're wearing an Argentina shirt. Clarita, you've got Messi on the back wearing your Argentine shirt as well.
18: Yes.
2: What is the vibe in New York since you've been here?
18: It's full of love. It's full of happiness. It's full of laughter. Whether you're seeing an Argentine on the street, we're screaming our chants, Vamos Argentina. Even if we're passing a Spanish family, we're still so loving and caring. And getting here is just so important. And getting to the finale, just, you have to have so much love, and I think the World Cup just brings love to the city.
2: Argentina overtook Times Square on Saturday. Argentina fans, we're only a few blocks away from Times Square. We're not that far away. Are you going to head there later? Presumably you're staying in here to watch the match and then take it as it comes. But I mean, if Argentina win, it's going to be a sea of blue and white everywhere, isn't
18: Times Square. Listen, we have it all scheduled. We're running to Times Square. We're screaming all the chants. We've got an Argentina reservation at 8:30 p.m. tonight. I took off work tomorrow. We are ready to go and give it everything we've got.
2: Is it all about Messi? Is Messi going to be the man? Is Messi going to be the man, Clarita?
18: He will be the man, but it's about La Scaloneta. It's about the Argentine team. It's about the coaching staff. It's about Messi and everyone putting their heart and soul into this match.
2: Your sister's got the memo there, but it's about Messi, is it not?
18: It's a team. I'm telling you, Molina, Martinez, Paredes, all of them work together. We're very excited for Messi, and we're very excited for his last World Cup, and hope and pray that it comes to a victory.
2: And 4 years ago, it went to penalties. Are you ready for that? Are you going to be strapped in should it go extra time penalties again?
18: Let's just say the last World Cup, my heart rate got to 111. So let's hope it doesn't do the same. But today, my brother's actually in the audience. So the whole family, we're there, whether in spirit or not.
2: Did you try stealing his ticket from him, or was it digital? Was it impossible?
18: Impossible. It was such a great opportunity for him. So this morning we sent him off with a hug and kiss and all the good luck, painted his face. We're ready.
2: Fantastic. Yeah. And just give us a cheer. What are you going to be chanting?
18: Oh.
19: Vamos, vamos, Argentina. Que esta banda.
2: Enjoy the match. Honestly, it's been a pleasure, Rocío and Clarita, speaking to you. You're looking fantastic in your kits. Go and enjoy your food. Go and enjoy your drink. Hopefully, go and enjoy the match as well. Pleasure speaking to Argentina fans in this bar in Central Park Tavern, Midtown Manhattan. It's the place to be to watch the final, if, of course, you're not lucky enough to get inside the

0: New York, New Jersey Stadium. And as I mentioned, it's the first ever final between the champions of Europe and the champions of South America. It's also master against apprentice, with 19-year-old Lamine Yamal aiming to spearhead Spain to a second World Cup title, while this man is looking to lead his side to a fourth World Cup crown.
1: Sensational finish from Messi.
2: That is a glorious ball from Messi. Messi scores! Messi through and scores! Devastating, really. Messi shoots and scores!
3: Curls it round the wall.
2: Oh, he scored! What a brilliant free kick from Lionel Messi!
3: This was pure Messi
2: magic. Messi, oh, he scores from such a tight angle. Messi drilled it.
4: Messi, what a goal! Wow. Utterly mesmerizing stuff.
0: If that doesn't get you excited for the World Cup final, nothing will. It is less than 3 hours away, and if you're like me, haven't managed to get into the New York, New Jersey Stadium, otherwise known as the MetLife Stadium, well, being in the Central Park Tavern here in Midtown Manhattan in New York is the place to be. Commiserations as well to our next guest, because Ernest Mathia from Barcelona, from Raja Catalunya, is joining us from Northern Spain, and we also say hello to Rio, where we can speak to South America football expert Tim Vickery. Hello to you both, Ernest and Tim. Are you excited for the final ahead? Ernest, I'll come to you first.
5: Oh, yes, we are. This is exceptional times. I didn't expect that in my lifetime I would see Spain trying to win two World Cups. And maybe we are on the verge of something even bigger for the next 10 years, as players like Lamine Yamal, Gavi, Pedri, they are very young. And so, yes, we are excited here in Spain. And I see also many people, Argentinians living here, that I think will make a lot of atmosphere. And I think it's the best national team to have an historical night tonight. If Spain wins or if Argentina wins, we will know it.
0: I'm getting the feeling that the Argentinian fans, Tim, are taking over the world, presumably in Buenos Aires, that there'll be wonderful sights right now.
6: Yeah, although maybe it's a different type of Argentina fan to the one that took over Brazil when they reached the final here in 2014, when it was full of Argentines who came up in like seventh-hand camper vans and beaten-up cars. I think if you're coming in from Argentina now, you need a little bit more money to get there, but it's the same passion wherever. And for me, well, I've bored a lot of people with this over the years, but the highlight of what I ludicrously call my career was being in right at the start of Lionel Messi, seeing him 2005 for Argentina's under-20s. No one knew him. He played one friendly for Barcelona. Argentina didn't really know him, but they knew that Spain wanted him. And if Spain wanted him, let's see if there's anything good. We're going to get it for ourselves. And he was 17. He was half as high as anyone else. You looked at him and he didn't look anything like an elite athlete until he got on the ball. And then he had this magical ability to have the ball tied to his left foot. But he also had, even at that age, the ability to understand space, to know where and when to go to hurt the opposition. And it's that, I think, more than anything else, it's that genius with space which allows him to be here at the age of 39.
0: And Barcelona, Ernest, will know more than anyone about Messi's genius, of course. And there's an interesting narrative at play here with Barcelona and with Catalan fans as well, that obviously people will be supporting Spain, but obviously there's the emotional connection with Messi as well. And you've got the interesting dynamic, Ernest, haven't you, that you've got 8 Barcelona players in the Spain squad as well.
5: Yeah, correct. First, Messi. Messi is loved here. I mean, he's the closest thing to love that I've ever seen here among fans. It's not just infatuation. It's something more solid because it's been a long time. And he made happy many, many fans here consistently for a long period of time, winning trophies and making things beautifully done. And yeah, I think that Messi is almost a Catalan because her grandmother was Catalan, and the family deriving from her grandmother was Catalan. So we have this feeling that if Spain doesn't win, we are already happy because Messi means so much to us. And as for La Masia, as you said, as you alluded, many 8 players from Catalonia, 8 players from La Masia. This is incredible. And the main icons of this final, Lamine Yamal and Messi, they are born and grown in La Masia. So I think it's a triumph of this philosophy, this style. I know there are many schools and places where teams grow their players, but I don't know why. In Barcelona, in the last 15, 20 years, the best normally come from here.
0: It's so interesting, isn't it? The Messi story as well, Tim. As you said, you were there at the start of his journey. Whether this becomes the end of his international career, who knows? But it makes you wonder whether the script is set for Messi to bow out, lifting the World Cup back to back. It's something, of course, not even the great Diego Maradona ever did.
6: Yeah, although something he said yesterday, he said, whatever happens, this group, this Argentina group, has already written a story that we will never forget. So you can see there in his words there that he's preparing the terrain in case it doesn't go like that. And I think going into the game, Spain have to be narrow favourites. I mean, Argentina have fought there. Well, they could have been knocked out in any 4 of the knockout rounds. They keep getting through, they keep getting through. But there's no way that Spain are going to self-destruct in the way that England did, or in the way that Switzerland did in those last 2 games against Argentina. So I think Messi and Argentina know that today is the stiffest test that they've faced since that World Cup final against France in Qatar 3.5 years ago.
0: Spain, Ernest, have been brilliant, haven't they, defensively this tournament. It's what their team has been built on. And Tim saying there that there's no way they're going to capitulate. No one can foresee that, of course, but they've still got to play Lionel Messi and stop him somehow, haven't they?
5: Yes, Spain has been the best defensive team of the tournament. They dominate possession and control matches, and I think it'll make a bit more difficult for Lionel Messi. They are unbeaten, I think, for the last 37 games. This is an unbeaten streak, which is amazing. And I think that this squad has an outstanding depth. Many good players from the bench can come on and make a difference, like Pedri. And many other players, I mean, like Pedri, Gavi, etc. Spain has eliminated France, which for me was the main team of this World Cup. And so they showed this combination of youth and experience. Young stars like Lamine Yamal, they provide creativity and unpredictability. And I think experienced players ensure tactical discipline, which makes Spain a very solid team for a game like tonight.
0: I wonder, Tim, how does this Argentine team compare to the one that won 4 years ago? Because the nucleus of the squad of the team is still there. Would you say they're better now, having had that experience and obviously back-to-back Copa America winners as well?
6: I think, yeah, a number of those players are more consolidated. Enzo Fernandez, Alexis Mac Allister, Julian Alvarez, who came in either during or on the eve of the last World Cup. But there's one key ingredient missing, and that is Angel Di Maria. Now, Di Maria was always the player for them for the big occasion. And if you remember the last World Cup, and France were the strong favourites going into the final against Argentina, and what Scaloni was able to do was find a way for Argentina not to be passive, for Argentina to impose their game on Spain. Di Maria hadn't played the semi-final, but Scaloni unleashed him for the final, and on the opposite flank from the one that most people had expected. He played down Argentina's left, France's right, and he really took the game away from France right at the start. With some 20, 25 minutes to go, Argentina were 2-0 ahead and seemingly coasting until the French reacted. There isn't a Di Maria this time, and I wonder if that is something which tips the balance Spain's way.
0: Ernest, we earlier on Sports World with my panel, we managed to select a team of the tournament. I can tell you we ended up all agreeing, there were 4 of us, all agreeing on a Spanish back 4. Pedro Porro, Marc Cucurella as the fullbacks, and Pau Cabarsi and Aymeric Laporte in the centre of defence, spearheaded by Rodri in the midfield. So we had 5 Spanish players in the team of the tournament, yet it was just Messi we managed to agree on as the one Argentine that made the team of the tournament as well. Remarkable performance that Rodri's put in as captain. He's such a crucial cog, isn't he, in that Spanish team?
5: Yeah.
0: Oh, and Enzo Fernandez made the team as well. Forgive me.
5: Yeah, I quite agree with the team that you've designed. I think that

0: The player that you've just mentioned makes Spain more a team that can play in different terrains, in different surfaces. It's not just La Masia style, which is mainly La Masia style, but not just La Masia style of the World Cup in South Africa. They are a more varied team. And I think this is this rich roster that Spain is putting, because I forget that Spain has three incredible goalkeepers. And it's, for me, the less good is playing. So I think that this is an amazing team, and every player that that the coach puts tonight on the field will make a difference. And I don't see why they are not going to win, unless because Argentina plays for an ideal, for a legend, for history, for something bigger, which makes them very powerful as well.
1: Unai Simon then in goal, Tim. Is that the weakness that Spain have, that Argentina will try to exploit him?
2: Well, there's an interesting contest there, isn't there? Because the Argentina number nine, Julian Alvarez, and De La Fuente, the Spanish coach, he was asked at a press conference earlier in the tournament, if you could name one player from another team to be Spanish, who would it be? And even before the question had been finished, De La Fuente said, Julian Alvarez. Quite what Oyarzabal, the Spanish centre-forward, made of that, we don't know. But now, Julian Alvarez and Messi have a task to beat the Spanish defence and get the ball past Simon. But it's been very, very tough for all of Spain's opponents sometime during this tournament. What we do know is Argentina can be one goal down, Argentina can be two goals down. The game is not over. This one, it could go to the wire, especially as, if you maybe had to pick out a weakness might be too strong a word, but with the Spain side, sometimes I think they find it hard to translate their possession and their territory into goals. And it all worked for them, didn't it, in the semi-final, when from nothing they got a penalty. It was a random moment. It was Cucurella's first burst forward, an overhit cross, and the Spanish left-back Dini was a little bit unfortunate. It was a clear penalty, but it was a little bit unfortunate, and there was no immediate danger to the goal. But once Spain were ahead, then they could really, really control the game. If they struggle to score the first goal today, remember, the longer it goes on, the happier Argentina will be, the more Argentina will feel that they are in the game.
1: Without doubt, having come through extra time twice in the knockout stages, the big screens around the Central Park Tavern here have just shown us a shot of the Spain coach, the Spain bus that has left the team hotel, I'm sure, and heading towards the New York, New Jersey stadium. We're, 2 hours and 40 minutes away from kickoff, but everything is building up nicely to this World Cup final. We touched a little bit on the Spain captain, Rodri, there. Let's hear from him then. He's talking here about the threat of Argentina.
3: I think they're a very complete team in all the sense and in all the moments of the game. I think we've been very solid during the tournament. They've been, let's say, some of the games they were losing and they come back. Some of the games they were very dominant. So I think we have to focus on ourselves, try to exploit our strength. Very happy of the development. That's the main thing for me in this tournament, the development individual and as a group. And we can even do it better. I think against France, we do one of the best games we ever done as a team. But against Argentina, I think we have to rise the level because they are the champions. And I'm really confident that we can do it.
1: Rodri, there, Ernest and Tim, let's move on to the managers as well. It's going to be an interesting tactical battle on the touchline. I know coming into this World Cup, all eyes were perhaps on Brazil's Carlo Ancelotti. Thomas Tuchel was making the headlines as well for England. But it's international specialists, isn't it, Ernest, that have got to the final here in Lionel Scaloni and obviously Luis de la Fuente. They've absolutely nailed the football that they've reached here. Just a word on the managers and the tactical battle we'll expect to see.
0: Well, I think that De La Fuente has shown that he has personality, has taken some decisions that most of the people would have taken, like the goalkeepers, like putting Pedri on the bench too many minutes, too many games. I think that Spain possesses superior positional play because he's very structured positionally to create passing triangles and overloads. It comes from Barcelona, but it's not just Barcelona style. It's a style that has been growing in Spain for the last 20 years. So Spain controls, De La Fuente is obsessed with controlling the games through possession. high pressing after losing possession. Some

that Guardiola has been doing. I don't think that Spain, if they score 1-0, they will do the same that Tuchel did with England. I think they only play one way.

0: 18 World Cup with Argentina because he was available, he was there, and because he was very, very cheap. Argentina didn't have any money at the time. He had no senior coaching experience. And I remember Diego Maradona at the time saying, well, this Scaloni's a nice lad, but he's not fit to direct traffic, let alone the national team. And at the time, it was impossible to disagree on him. And look at it. Argentina went 28 years without winning a senior title from 1993 to 2021. And now under Scaloni, everything, every obstacle that they come up against, they have managed to climb over. It is. I know so much of the spotlight is on Messi, but this really is a tale of the two Lionels. It's a tale of Scaloni organising the team, not only tactically, but also emotionally, so that Messi is at the centre of everything. And Scaloni just getting the balance absolutely right between Messi and his teammates. It does seem sometimes, if it's Messi surrounded by his fan club, that works because his fan club know that what's good for Messi is good for the team. And Scaloni has had the wisdom to work all of that out, even with no previous senior coaching experience.
1: And of course, another subplot to this final is, of course, the apprentice Lamine Yamal against the master Lionel Messi, of course. And this final will be far from the first time that the two have crossed paths. That happened, first of all, would you believe it, in 2007, when a then 20-year-old Messi had recently become a regular starter for Barcelona when he met Lamine Yamal, who was only 5 months old. Now, that meeting has been documented in a series of photographs which have been re-released in the build-up to this final. Photos taken by Jean Montfort. Now, they resurfaced a couple of years ago initially, as I say, when Yamal helped Spain in Euro 2024. His father at the time posted one online with the caption, "The beginning of two legends." And in the photo, if you haven't seen it, a smiling Messi is cradling and bathing a tiny baby boy who would, as I say, inexplicably follow so closely in his footballing footsteps. Here's Spain's Mikel Merino reflecting on that viral picture.
2: The first time I saw it, I thought it was AI. And it wasn't even real. It's funny how life works sometimes. It has these special situations that you think is scripted by someone, but it's just how, you know, life works and the coincidence of life. It's unbelievable that two of the best players that have played the game, and hopefully Lamine in the future will be one of those. Hopefully we're going to see a very bright final with those two protagonists at the peak and playing and giving all the fans a big spectacle.
1: And just to finish, Ernest, it begs the question, who is going to come out on top this afternoon? Will it be the apprentice or will it be the master?
3: I think it'll be the apprentice because of the team surrounding the apprentice. Although, of course, we will be also very happy if Messi wins. This photo was almost prophetic. I mean, looking back, it seems like a symbolic passing on of the torch. It's a beautiful coincidence, and well, many fans here in Spain see it as a symbolic moment rather than possibly a real premonition. But over time, sometimes things make another sense. And I hope that tonight we see a fantastic game and something more than just a game.
1: Tim, what is your heart and head telling you?
0: Oh, I think Spain are favourites, but they're going to have to silence a very, very noisy Argentina crowd. This is one of those occasions that doesn't need pipe music. It doesn't need a halftime show. Just let the Argentina fans create the atmosphere. And if the game's good at halftime, you won't need a halftime show. You'll need oxygen. But I think Spain are the favourites. But never rule out Lionel Messi and Argentina. And may the best team win. And let's all enjoy it. It's on the pitch. All right, there are a few things that we can complain about with this World Cup, certainly politically. But on the pitch, I think the players have done remarkably well to give us a great spectacle at the end of a tiring season in demanding conditions. And hopefully this will be a final worthy of the tournament that preceded it.
1: Here, I think that's what we all want, the football to win in the end. Tim and Ernest, pleasure having you on Sports World as ever. Yeah. That was Ernest Mathieu from Radio Catalunya in Barcelona. And we went live to Rio there to speak to South American football expert Tim Vickery. And if you are listening to us in Africa, by the way, you can listen to live commentary of the World Cup final right here on Sports World at 19 GMT. There'll be an hour's build-up with Lee James from 18 GMT. And in the next half an hour, we'll be reflecting on the day's sporting action away from the World Cup. Is there other sport happening? Apparently there is. And I'll have it all in the final 30 minutes. That's all to come after the latest BBC News with Charlotte Gallagher.
4: Thanks, Deleth. Iran says it's intercepted two ships trying to cross the Strait of Hormuz without authorization from Tehran. It's also fired

0: Bahrain, Kuwait, and Jordan, where the military says it shot down three missiles. In a message on state television, the Revolutionary Guard issued this warning.
1: Not a single drop of oil or gas, nor any chemical fertilizer would pass through the Strait of Hormuz without coordination and permission. Vessels influenced by the words of the American enemy and entering unsafe routes would certainly be involved in accidents.
0: Iran has also announced it's executed two anti-government protesters convicted of killing four police officers during January's unrest. Rights groups say there's been a sharp rise in executions this year. The military in northern Nigeria says it's prevented a mass abduction at a school in Borno State. It says several people were killed in crossfire when security forces confronted the Islamist militants, but all but 46 students have been rescued. Ukrainian drones have hit three oil depots in the Russian city of Stavropol, causing a fire in the industrial zone. The Ukrainian military said it also struck two Russian oil tankers in the Black Sea. Earlier, Ukraine said Russia had fired more than 40 missiles and 125 drones overnight, killing one person in Kyiv. Here's President Zelensky.
2: Today was one of the largest attacks carried out with ballistic missiles. It's very important that our partners understand what is happening and that we need air defense missiles to protect lives literally every single day.
0: 60 people are still missing after a ferry sank off the coast of Guyana. More than 50 people have been rescued. South Africa's government says three cases of radioactive contamination at a nuclear power plant near Cape Town pose no public danger. The contaminations at the Coburg plant took place in late June and early this month. And flash flooding and landslides caused by torrential monsoon rains have killed at least 11 people in Indian-administered Kashmir. Weather experts have warned of further extremely heavy downpours. And that's the latest BBC News. Now back to Sports World and Delith Lloyd at the World Cup in New York.
3: Charlotte, thank you so much. Wish you could be with me, Charlotte, as well, but you're doing a sterling job back in London in the UK. Yes, you are listening to Sports World with me, Delith Lloyd, live in New York, ahead of today's World Cup final between Spain and Argentina, which is taking place across the Hudson River in New Jersey. Less than 2.5 hours until kickoff. This sports bar in Manhattan is building up nicely ahead of the match. More build-up to come before the end of Sports World as well, but first we must discuss the rest of today's sports news. Starting with Formula One, where Mercedes' Kimi Antonelli has won the Belgium Grand Prix to record his sixth Grand Prix victory of the season, beating Ferrari's Charles Leclerc into second place. Antonelli now leads the championship by 45 points from Lewis Hamilton. BBC's Harry Benjamin has the details from Spa.
4: A commanding weekend from Kimi Antonelli. The 19-year-old really drove a champion's drive. The British racing driver Sam Bird is alongside me. Was it really ever in doubt for Antonelli?
5: Well, there was a stage in the race, wasn't there? After the virtual safety car, Charles Leclerc in his Ferrari took the lead and he wasn't looking comfortable, but Kimi Antonelli wasn't gaining ground like we expected to. Anyway, in the end, it was a comfortable victory for the young Italian, but Charles Leclerc deserves a big mention for putting up such an incredible fight to take it down to the last couple of laps.
4: Well, with the win, though, for Kimi Antonelli, it's his sixth win of the season. He extends that championship gap. Let's hear what he had to say after taking victory.
6: Yeah, no, it's great to be back on the top step after obviously a few difficult rounds, and it was a hard-fought race, you know. We lost obviously the first place with a virtual safety car, but then we managed to make our way back, and it was a tough win because Char was quick, and we had to hold on to that.
7: Do you think you're back in the role? You got the momentum going again?
6: Yeah, no, I think the momentum was always there. It was just about getting the result, and today we were a bit lucky with what happened in terms of championship, but that's why you gotta try to take every opportunity, because we saw that it can really swing very easily, the situation. So we just gotta keep performing, keep bringing the result, and then we'll see what happens at the end of the year.
4: Kimi Antonelli there now with 204 points at the top of the standings compared to Lewis Hamilton, who's in second with 159 points. And it might be worth, Sam, at this point, just doing a side swipe to the other Mercedes. George Russell drops to third in the standings, picked

0: racked up no points, crashed out on lap one, which really was the cherry on top of a terrible weekend.
1: Yeah, really, really difficult run of form for George Russell at the moment. Got caught in a tangle with Lewis Hamilton at Lecom on the opening lap, which sent him spinning into the gravel, got it beached, and that was the end of his day. Not very good at all for him, not good for his title aspirations, and he's been lacking speed all weekend. I bet he can't wait to go away for the summer break and, you know, do some self-reflection and working alongside his engineer to hopefully come back stronger in the second half of the season.
0: Yeah, one more race next week in Budapest before we get that summer break. So Russell ultimately coming away with nothing from this weekend. Mentioned Charles Leclerc, and what a brilliant run he did to get that second place in the end, but wasn't giving up without a fight. But him and even Max Verstappen, I suppose, who kind of finished in no man's land in third, were they really kind of benefited from that virtual safety car? Was it more luck on their side than pure performance?
1: Oh, absolutely. But sometimes you have to ride your luck, and sometimes it's necessary in order to get a result. Ferrari pitted at the perfect time with Charles Leclerc to force that forced Mercedes into being second behind the Ferrari. So very, very good work from Ferrari. They also got Lewis Hamilton in at the same time to serve his 5-second stop and go at the pit stop, but it didn't work out for Charles Leclerc in the end. Had to finish behind Kimi Antonelli.
0: Well, Lewis Hamilton, you said there, finished just off the podium. He had a bit of a day, didn't he?
1: He had a very entertaining day. He had obviously contact with George Russell at the beginning, which he was deemed responsible for, and got the 5-second stop and go at his pit stop. He then is now under investigation for hitting one of his mechanics in the pit stop. So fortunately, that mechanic seems to be fine, but he will be up in the steward's office imminently.
0: Yeah, was noted for an unsafe release on that one. I think Hamilton and Ferrari there might well have been on for a podium if it had been a cleaner race for him. But not long to wait until we do it all again. In less than a week's time, the Hungaroring hosts Formula One for the 11th round of the Formula One World Championship as the circus heads to Budapest.
2: Great stuff, Harry. Thank you so much. Next to golf, where we're approaching the conclusion of the final round of the Open Championship. The American Sam Burns led into Sunday's final round with a 2-shot lead after shooting a 5-under at 65. Let's head live to Royal Birkdale in northwest England, where we can speak to Sports World's Chris Jones. Chris, you're by the 18th green. How's it looking?
3: It's looking absolutely a magnificent day. I'm just standing on the left of the 18th fairway, looking at this iconic Royal Birkdale clubhouse with this beautiful blue Lancashire sky behind it. The flags that surround the 18th green and the grandstands here are fluttering away in the stiff Lynx breeze we get at these wonderful Open Championships. We're just seeing players putt out to finish their rounds, but it's all about Cameron Young, the clubhouse leader, whose card is a 6-under par 64. He is 9-under par, and a lot of players are just starting to slip away. So will Cameron Young be crowned champion golfer of the year in a few hours' time?
2: So it looks set then, doesn't it, to be an exciting finale?
3: It really does, yeah. We've been following Scotty Scheffler, myself and Graham Storm, a multiple winner on the European Tour. I'll bring him in very soon. Scotty Scheffler, the defending champion, gave it a real fight. He got a great bit of luck on 17, came up with a miraculous birdie. If he could have birdied 18, he would have equaled Young's clubhouse lead at 9-under par. But it's Siwoo Kim on 8-under, Ryan Fox on 8-under, Sam Burns, the overnight leader, on 8-under as well. But the likes of Scheffler and the likes of Casey Jarvis and Adam Scott and Russell Henley are all in the clubhouse, and they won't be able to get their hands on the claret jug. But Graham Storm, it's going to be a great finish. The likes, though, of Scottie Scheffler and Tommy Fleetwood, with the hometown hero, just slipped away.
4: He has just slipped away. His name's just came onto the leaderboard there, minus six, so it's three behind, maybe too far back to do anything right now. And it looks like that the claret jug is going to stay on American shores for another time.
3: Do you know what it's like, Delith? You can set a clubhouse lead, and earlier Cameron Young was telling us, oh, I don't think it'll be enough. I needed to get to 10-under par. But with all the challenges falling away, you'd rather be in the clubhouse with a score than battling away on these links with the wind picking up. So Cameron Young at 9-under par might well have to play some golf for three-hole playoff, perhaps, or even he could be crowned Open champion if the likes of Siwoo Kim, Ryan Fox, and Sam Burns can't reach that target.
2: That's what I love about golf. It's such a mental game, isn't it, Graham? Fine margins as well. Give me a winner, Graham, if you had to.
4: I'm just going to stick with Cam Young at the top of the leaderboard. I think he's done the business. He's probably enjoyed his lunch and just got his feet perched up on the nice little stool, just laid back watching the game go by. And yeah, I think he's going to do it.
2: Has been a lot of talk about Bryson DeChambeau, hasn't there?
3: Bryson DeChambeau has been the talk of the town, really. He was in a magnificent position. And, of course, on the Friday night, he had that two-shot penalty. But today, he's just not really been able to get going. A lot of eyes were on DeChambeau, Graham, but at four under par, he's two over for the day. And like many other world-class players, he's just fallen away.
4: Yeah, he has. It's been a difficult day, though, to say the least. I mean, the wind has been crosswinds across this Lancashire links. It's been really difficult to keep the ball on the fairways with the hard pan. They're all dried out now as the weather's been so good this week. So it's been difficult to control the ball. So the guys that were out this morning had slightly better conditions, and that's where Cam Young made his move.
3: Yeah, it's all happening here, and there's so much global interest with the Americans, Cameron Young and Sam Burns, the Kiwi Ryan Fox, the Korean Siwoo Kim. But at the moment, it's Cameron Young with the clubhouse lead, although Ryan Fox has just gone to 9-under as well after 14.
2: Gripping stuff, Chris. Thank you. Graham as well. Chris Jones and Graham Storm at Royal Birkdale in the northwest of England. It's looking like an exciting and thrilling finish to the Open. Let's talk cricket, because England posted a massive 387 for three in the third and deciding one-day international against India at Lord's. It was their highest ever ODI score at the home of cricket. Ben Duckett hit a century with half centuries for Jacob Bethel and Joe Root. Eleanor Aldroyd is watching for Sports World. Ellie, hi. Hi there, what's the latest then on the India reply?
5: Well, I mean, India are making a brilliant job of trying to get to that almost impossible seeming target. I mean, if they do get there, it'll be, 26 more than they've ever chased in their ODI history. They're currently 194 for one. We've had 30 overs, so 20 overs left and 194 needed to win. And crucially, they've only lost that one wicket. Shubman Gill, the captain, LBW to Adil Rashid for 77. And currently still there is Rohit Sharma on 96. And it's such an interesting stage in this game. England were 190 without loss at this point in the game. Then they lost Jacob Bethel and everything sort of, well, I mean, it didn't slow down at all. It actually speeded up. And India, so very slightly ahead of that, but they've lost one more wicket. I mean, you wouldn't have thought it was possible to have a game which was so interestingly poised at this stage, but records falling all over the place, as you mentioned. For Ben Duckett, highest score for England ever at Lord's. And will we see Rohit Sharma in what could be his last innings for India? It would be remarkable if it was. Get 100. I mean, he's only four away from getting 100. But yeah, the crowd here at Lord's, which has been very much full of Indian fans from the moment play started this morning, cheering every single hit to the rafters. It's a fascinating game, this.
2: Oh, it sounds absolutely brilliant, the atmosphere, Ellie. Am I right in saying, though, that the test match pitch at Lord's was rated unsatisfactory after that low-scoring match against New Zealand last month? What a contrast.
5: Yes. Well, very different game, of course. You know, different conditions, different teams, different balls, etc. But yes, I mean, because that was all over in just over 2 days. Would have been over in 2 days if it hadn't been for some bad weather on the first day. And that was because it was too bowler friendly. I don't know whether, you know, people would say, well, this has gone too far the other way, but certainly it's not been difficult to score runs on this. But again, two very, very good teams who are used to scoring big runs in an attractive way. And actually, the way that England went about it, they gradually went through the gears, it increased the speed as time went on, as that partnership, that opening partnership of 192 between Bethel and Duckett got going. And if this Indian innings follows a similar pattern, which it may well do, then we are in for a real treat here. And you probably say, I try and keep the effects microphone turned down, Della, because every time something like that happens, which was a four from Rohit Sharma and the 200 up for India and his century as well, all happening at the same time, it just feels like the meters are blowing on all of our equipment.
2: That's terrific, though, for not just the fans that are watching today, Ellie, but it's brilliant, this, for 50-over cricket, is it not? Because it's fighting for its future against T20s, but with a World Cup next year, I mean, series like this one, it's so key, aren't they? So vital.
5: Yeah, absolutely. And I mean, for India, they came off the back of losing the T20 series 4-0 against England just before they came here. So this has been properly competitive, one ODI each going into this. But I mean, England have not been great at one-day international cricket since they won the T20 World Cup in 2019.

0: 19. India, number one in the world, don't forget. And next year, as you say, the ODI World Cup in South Africa, Zimbabwe and Namibia towards the end of next year. And series like this, yes. I mean, I think fans love this. This is apparently the biggest game that Lords has all season. They guaranteed to sell it out quicker than anything else. And that obviously is partly because India are here. But I think it's still a very, very popular format from the fans, because you can come here and you can get, what, eight and a half hours of excellent cricket, and it's been a competitive series this as well. So I'll take it.
1: The weather's brilliant. Is it, Ellie, as well in London?
0: The weather is glorious. It's beautiful sunshine here. Oh, not quite amazing. As baking hot as it has been at different times. But yeah, it's been a wonderful day to watch cricket here. And 206 for one is the India score. So they need 182 runs with 19 overs left. So they'd still need to score at 9.5 an over, which is quite some ask. But you wouldn't put it past them, because you know if you're looking for players who know how to chase targets in 20 overs, this lot are experts at it in the IPL, the 20 over competition.
1: Eleanor, as ever, great to chat to you. Eleanor Aldroyd there at Lords. What an atmosphere that sounded. Just seeing some shots on the big TV screens around the sports bar here in New York of the President Donald Trump speaking to Fox News. So it seems he's here. I was certainly in the centre of Manhattan, or just a further north, where the Trump Tower was on Fifth Avenue a couple of days ago, and the whole streets around Trump Tower were cordoned off with security detail, with the NYPD as well, as Trump was arriving into town. But it seems he's already in situ at the New York New Jersey Stadium. We'll be looking ahead once more in the next few minutes to the final, which is 2 hours and 13 minutes or so away. One other cricket line just to bring you here, though. Bangladesh beat Zimbabwe by 4 wickets in the third and deciding T20 international in Bulawayo. And Belgian rider Remco Evenepoel has won stage 15 of the Tour de France, finishing ahead of race leader Tadej Pogacar. There was bad news, though, for two-time winner Jonas Vingegaard, who was forced to abandon the race after crashing about 20 kilometres from the finish. This sports bar building up nicely as people gather here to watch the World Cup final between Spain and Argentina. We know Spain, the European champions, will take on the South American champions, Argentina, at the New York New Jersey Stadium, as I say, in 2 hours and 10 minutes' time. Live text commentary, just to remind you, is underway now on the BBC World Service. And for listeners in sub-Saharan Africa, Sports World returns in just over an hour for the whole match live. Lee James will be presenting and joins us now. And Lee, with the defending champions facing the European champions, it looks, and let's hope, that we'll be treated to quite the spectacle.
2: Yes, hello, Delith. I think we will be. Argentina on the brink of history, looking to become the third team to win successive World Cups. Lionel Messi, of course, could become the first captain to lift the World Cup trophy twice in what is possibly his final appearance in the competition. Although I think, spoiler alert, he's going to be there, isn't he, on home soil in 2030, surely. But will the kid beat the GOAT? Lamine Yamal's World Cup, it's been surprisingly understated, hasn't it? Just one goal. I know you've been talking about him, though, in this hour, Delith, and he's never lost for his country in 27 appearances for Spain. So the omens looking good for him. If only there was some viral photo that could conjure up this passing of the torch moment. I don't know, never mind. Have we got a stadium, though, fit for this final? The MetLife Stadium, I was there earlier in the tournament. It's a vast open bowl exposed to the elements. There are some criticism of Brazil and France about the quality of the pitch as well. Delith, what's the weather like there today? I know it's closest to Manhattan, to New York, isn't it? So you're going to get all the build-up. What's it like over there?
1: Yeah, it's around 30 degrees, so really good weather today. It will be hot. It will be humid for those players as well across the River Hudson in New Jersey. We've had hot weather all week, barring yesterday, which was Saturday, when we had absolute downpours of rain and thunder as well, all across the region in New Jersey and New York. And it's incredible how when you get like hours of rain, it just floods everywhere and then it disperses and obviously heads down the drains. And then, in a matter of minutes, then it's cleared up. But it was very windy yesterday and there were certain areas of the city, the region, that were just closed down. They were under a weather warning. But the buzz around the city, as you'll know, I mean, you landed here just as the Knicks were winning their first NBA championship in more than 50 years, Lee. And that feel-good factor, I think, has certainly gathered momentum throughout the World Cup. I arrived on Monday. I've been here almost a week, and it's just been a terrific place to be. Everyone you've come across, every person I've spoken to here, be it native New Yorkers, be it people from all around the world, have been so friendly. And just to see Argentina and Spain fans everywhere. I must admit, I've seen more Argentine fans, and they lit up Times Square on Saturday as well, just a sea of blue.

0: and white. And we went to the fan zone a couple of days ago in Rockefeller Center as well. Argentina fans were all over there. And I think Argentina is a team that even if you don't support them, if you just happen to gather World Cup momentum, you decide to buy a shirt and wear them as well. So I've certainly seen American New Yorkers who are supporting Argentina as well. But there are still Spain fans. But in this bar where we are, which you'll know well, Midtown Manhattan, West 57th Street, more Argentina fans than Spain currently. So I think we're going to be in for a treat a little bit later as well, Lee.
1: Yes, I think we will for this final, Delph, between these two teams. Real contrasting styles, aren't they? We had Argentina starting well with the comfortable group stage wins, but then have had their difficulties throughout the knockout stage, but got this real never-say-die attitude. They never know when they're beaten. They can be physical as well. They can look for weaknesses in their opposition. But I think with Spain, you've got this possession-based side. They can absolutely hold on to the ball. I don't think they'll make the mistakes that other teams have against Argentina. So I think we'll be treated to a real outstanding final later, Delph.
0: Well, to further unpick the tactics, football reporter Maz Faruqi will be alongside Lee later. Maz, history we know is on the line tonight. Argentina bidding to become just the third team to win successive World Cups. Would that make Lionel Messi the greatest ever?
2: We love these conversations, these debates, don't we? So that would put him on two World Cups, wouldn't it, alongside his two Copa America titles, which is a long way away from, isn't it? I think a decade ago when he'd lost that succession of major finals with Argentina, decided to step away from international football for a couple of years before he was persuaded back. But he's still behind Pelé in terms of winning the World Cup. Pelé, of course, remains the only player in men's football to have won the World Cup three times. But there is more to this Argentina side that the Messi and Lee sort of touched on it there. You know, it's this tactical nous almost of the rest of the team playing in a way which then allows Messi to play to his strengths. There's some tweaking, there's some real thought from the other individuals within that Argentina 11. That is not an easy task, but again, it's going to be really fascinating to see how that matches up against Spain, who have really squeezed teams, certainly did that to France in the semi-final.
0: Can't wait. It's certainly got the makings of a terrific final. The world will be watching as football's biggest prize is at stake, but the football isn't the only spectacle.

0: Well, that's a flavour of what we can look forward to at half-time. I mean, a terrific lineup for the half-time show. Maz, how often is it that we can see Lamine Yamal share the pitch with Lionel Messi and then Shakira, Madonna and Justin Bieber take to the stage?
1: Has there been quite a World Cup that I can remember, certainly, where the duration and the logistics of the half-time show, Della, have dominated the build-up so much to such a big final? Not surprising, I don't think, given how we talk so much about hydration breaks this World Cup and how we sort of had their full quarters, giving us sort of American sports style flavour to this World Cup. And we're obviously going to have that with the sort of all singing or dancing, sort of Super Bowl-esque halftime show. But I'm just hoping, I've just got everything crossed, that yes, we're going to enjoy this halftime show and it's going to be really fun, but no controversies through VAR, please, Lee James.
2: Okay, that's what you're thinking. Can I be grumpy and
1: yes,
2: say we don't need this halftime
1: well,
2: show,
1: I'm
2: do we really?
1: We don't with the football, but you know.
2: Okay, so we got the big stars there. A little bit later on, ahead of our live commentary, you can find out a little bit more about what goes into putting on the halftime show at the Super Bowl. I spoke to the head of special events for the NFL for 26 years. He's the one that really transformed, Jim Steig, the Super Bowl. It used to be collegiate marching bands and variety performers. In 1993, he booked Michael Jackson for the Super Bowl. Then everything changed. We've had so many iconic performances, haven't we, since then, in more recent years, from Rihanna, from Kendrick Lamar, a Bad Bunny headlining the Super Bowl this year, over 4.1 billion global views. So you can see why we've got this musical element. The reason I was asking about the weather, Delith, is that I really wouldn't want Justin Bieber to get soaked later. I mean, that would be really disappointing, wouldn't it?
0: Oh, my goodness me. You're so right. Do you know what? The official World Cup song, though, Die, Die, my daughter's absolutely been loving it through the last few weeks. That is going to be something else, Shakira singing that on stage. My thanks to Lee James and Maz Faruqi. They'll be back in an hour's time if you are listening in sub-Saharan Africa as well. It is the hottest ticket in town, by the way, Spain against Argentina. I can tell you some of the celebrities that we are expecting at the final. I've already mentioned President Trump. He's there already, I'm sure, with a huge security detail, as you would expect. The likes of Brad Pitt, Carlos Alcaraz, who hopefully is getting fit for the US Open a little bit later this summer. Patrick Mahomes is expected to attend the final. Didier Drogba, a legend with Ivory Coast. James Bond, none other than Daniel Craig, has got a ticket as well. Jay-Z, of course, he has. Jennifer Hudson as well. What a singer she is. Kim Kardashian's expected to be there. My personal favourite, by the way, Kermit the Frog and Miss Piggy are on the celebrity list. That would be amazing to see Kermit the Frog and Miss Piggy on the big screen at the New York, New Jersey Stadium. We're going out on this song, which is a brilliant song. Just left for me to say thank you to all of you for listening. That's it from me in Midtown Manhattan. My huge thanks to the Central Park Tavern for hosting us over the past week. They've been brilliant. Producer Tom, engineer Bill, and the sp-

0: they are businesslike in the way they go about winning, so they put not much emotion on it. Yeah, I think we'll take it.
1: They have the best player in the world, and we have the best team in the world, so we're going to beat them.

0: with a very similar identity to keep the ball, to keep the possession. But I think Argentina still has the destiny, and I'm very hopeful.
1: Let's go Argentina, let's go. And I think Messi does that for us. And the team, of course. Let's go Argentina.
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9: Down a forest and you could help unleash the next deadly outbreak. That's what the so-called disease detectives racing to stop the next pandemic are telling us.
10: So why is deforestation increasing the risk of diseases?
11: As we are changing nature and destroying habitats, we're also stressing animals out. So just like humans, when we are stressed, right, we are more likely to get sick. The same goes for these animals. They're more likely to get infected and shed pathogens that can then go on to infect us.
10: Could climate change be making the risk even greater?
11: Climate change is basically pushing animals like bats and rodents towards areas where humans live because these animals are seeking habitats and locations that are more hospitable to their survival.
10: I'm Greg Jackson.
9: And I'm Jordan Dunbar. Join us this week on The Climate Question from the BBC World Service after the news.
12: BBC News, I'm John Shea. Iran says it's intercepted two ships trying to transit the Strait of Hormuz without authorization. It said the vessels were involved in what

0: It called an accident, and two other ships abandoned an attempt to cross the waterway. Iran has also attacked Bahrain, Kuwait and Jordan. Barbara Platt-Usher reports from Jerusalem.
1: Kuwait and Bahrain have borne the brunt of Tehran's retaliatory strikes against U.S. facilities in the region. The Kuwaitis say earlier hits on civilian and energy sites resulted in injuries and material damage. Iran has also accused the U.S. of targeting civilian infrastructure. Sirens also sounded in Jordan. The Iranians are increasingly targeting U.S. bases there, and they killed two American soldiers on Friday. Next door, the Israelis are on the alert. They said they detected Iranian missiles aimed at the Jordanian city of Aqaba on their border and fired at the debris to prevent it from landing in Israel.
0: The U.S. Secretary of State, Marco Rubio, has hailed what he called Lebanon's move towards peace at a meeting in Washington with President Aoun. It's the first time a Lebanese president had visited the United States since 2009. The two men discussed implementation of the US-brokered framework agreement signed last month with Israel. Argentina and Spain are preparing to play in the final of the Men's Football World Cup in New Jersey in 2 hours from now. The South Americans are hoping to be only the third team ever to successfully defend the trophy. They've repeatedly shown brilliance and determination. Spain, the European champions, overcame the pre-tournament favourites France in their semi-final. From Madrid, here's Guy Hedgeco.
2: I think the semi-final when Spain beat France so comfortably, that has given the fans here enormous confidence that they can beat Argentina in the final. Of course, they're concerned about the threat posed by Leo Messi. They know all about Leo Messi, the years he spent playing for Barcelona. But I think there is a feeling here that tonight Spain really could clinch their second World Cup. Lots of confidence among the fans that I've spoken to.
0: The military in northern Nigeria says it's prevented a mass abduction at a school in Borno State. It says fighters from two Islamist groups attacked the girls' school early in the morning. Emery Makameno reports.
3: The attack happened at 1:30 a.m. this Sunday when militants tried to storm the federal government girls' college in Magono, currently housing polytechnic students. Security forces, including Nigeria's mobile police force, fought off the assault with the reinforcements from the army's quick reaction units. The students were evacuated to Kinasara barracks for medical checks and are reported stable. No abduction occurred, but fatalities among other students were confirmed, though most were rescued.
0: This is the latest world news from the BBC. Niger's state media say 16 soldiers were killed on Friday during an attack by what they called terrorist groups. Niger said another 23 military personnel were wounded and 15 attackers killed. The attack was said to target a military deployment in the west near the borders with Mali and Burkina Faso. For the past decade, Niger has grappled with deadly attacks by jihadist groups affiliated with Al-Qaeda and Islamic State. Canada says it will deny entry to any foreigner who's been to the Democratic Republic of Congo in the past 21 days as part of efforts to prevent the spread of Ebola. The ban will take effect from Monday. It contravenes advice from the World Health Organization, which says such restrictions are ineffective and may discourage countries from transparently reporting outbreaks. Flash flooding and landslides caused by torrential monsoon rains have killed at least 11 people in Indian-administered Kashmir. Several more are missing. Tom Bailey reports.
4: The worst of the devastation was reported in the Poonch and Rajouri districts, where the floodwaters triggered landslides and submerged buildings, roads and transport infrastructure. The Chief Minister Omar Abdullah, who has been on a visit to Delhi, is returning early from the capital to oversee rescue and relief efforts, with more downpours forecast for the coming days. Whilst heavy rainfall is expected during the monsoon season, scientists say the increasing frequency of such extreme weather events is consistent with the impacts of climate change and global warming.
0: A new national memorial has been inaugurated in Norway to commemorate the deadliest terror attack in its recent history, ahead of the 15th anniversary on Wednesday. The attacks in July 2011 saw a far-right extremist, Anders Breivik, kill 8 people in central Oslo and 69 more at a youth summer camp on the nearby island of Utøya. BBC News.
5: Cut down a forest and you could help unleash the next deadly outbreak. That's what the disease detectives are telling us.

0: So why is deforestation increasing the risk of deadly outbreaks? And could climate change be making it worse? I'm Greg Jackson.
1: I'm Jordan Dunbar. Welcome to The Climate Question from the BBC World Service.
0: Dr. Neil Vora is with us. He's a medic and public health expert. Previously, he worked at the US Centers for Disease Control and Prevention, also known as the CDC. Now, he works at the NGO Preventing Pandemics at the Source Coalition. Hi, Neil.
2: Hi, thanks for having me.
1: Neil, you said before that you felt a bit like it was destined for you to be in a hazmat suit. Can you tell me what it was when you were growing up that led to you working with some of the world's most terrifying diseases?
2: Yeah, you know, when I was growing up, I learned about public health at a very young age because my dad himself, when he was a child growing up in India, he got a disease called smallpox, which is one of the most terrifying diseases out there. It kills around 30% of people that it infects. And growing up, I could see the legacy that smallpox had on his life and the form of scars that he still has to this day, over 70 years later, on his face. And he was the one who told me about the amazing people back in the 60s and 70s who eradicated smallpox. They had this intense vaccination campaign at a time before there was internet and mobile phones. And it's incredible the work that they did. But this is a gift that keeps on giving. None of us today have to worry about getting smallpox. And he planted the seed in my mind that one day I could join the US Centers for Disease Control and Prevention and chase dangerous diseases around the world. Then I watched the movie Outbreak with my dad when I was like 15. And I knew that that's exactly what I want to do. I want to put on that suit and chase these diseases and help people around the world.
0: I mean, you said you were sort of destined for the hazmat suit. And I've sort of a term that we've been using, Jordan and I, is disease detective. I don't know if that's your nickname or a common term, but what exactly does a disease detective do?
2: Well, so I have to now give a shout out to another movie, Contagion, which came out, I think, in 2011.
1: Yep, I've seen that.
2: In that movie, Kate Winslet is an epidemic intelligence service officer, EIS officer. And so I had the great privilege after I finished my medical training to join the US CDC as an EIS officer. And, you know, in my particular case, I focused on zoonotic diseases. So when I was in EIS, I was with the pox virus and rabies branch. So I was literally going through jungles, catching animals, collecting specimens to see if they might have rabies, because there was, for example, a big rabies outbreak in Taiwan related to ferret badgers, or in the country of Georgia, these cow herders started getting these lesions on their hands that looked kind of like anthrax, but then when they were tested, turned out not to be anthrax. And then a very astute clinician in Georgia decided, well, maybe this could be cowpox. If you remember back to Edward Jenner in the late 1700s, one of the people really famous for popularizing the original smallpox vaccines. Well, it was basically samples from people who had cowpox, who were milking cows, that then allowed them to inoculate people against smallpox, which was actually a deadly related virus to the cowpox virus. And so we were literally, me and my colleagues, going out there collecting specimens from animals, from the environment, from humans, using basic epidemiology then to understand risk factors for disease and then implement interventions.
0: You've mentioned zoonotic diseases a couple of times there. I'd love for you to just unpack what that is. And there are other types of diseases too, like vector-borne diseases is something I've also heard. Can you just unpack some of the sort of key terms?
2: Yeah. So there's a lot of different types of infectious diseases, right? So you might get certain infectious diseases from direct contact. Like one of my favorite things to do outside of work is to train in Brazilian jiu-jitsu, right? And you're rubbing up against people, you're grappling. But in my jiu-jitsu gym, one of the things we're always worried about is MRSA, methicillin-resistant staph aureus, which is a bacterial infection through direct contact. Other types of diseases can be spread through arthropod vectors like mosquitoes or ticks. And so those are known as vector-borne diseases. Diseases of those sort include malaria and dengue and Zika virus. Then there are other diseases that are spread through water, like cholera or hepatitis A. And then another class of diseases are zoonotic diseases, which is really most of my focus. Now, when I say zoonotic disease, that means diseases that are passed from animals to humans. typically, at least in the way I'm using it, without that arthropod, without the mosquito or the tick in between. So it could be through direct contact, let's say with a cow or a bat, or it could be because a mouse has droppings in the house. And then when you're sweeping your house, you're aerosolizing the droppings and the dust, and then you're inhaling a virus like hantavirus. And so that is, when I say zoonotic disease, the type of disease I'm referring to.
1: Well, we want to stick with the zoonotic diseases. One of the outbreaks that you spent a lot of time fighting is Ebola. There currently is an outbreak in Central Africa. Talk to me about Ebola. Why is it so feared when an outbreak happens?
2: Ebola is really one of the terrifying zoonotic diseases, or any of all infectious diseases, is one of the scary ones. It can kill around 50% of people, maybe even more. There are a number of different viruses that cause what is known as Ebola disease. So right now in Central Africa, there's an outbreak of Bundibugyo virus, which is a type of virus that causes Ebola disease. One of the challenges, though, with this particular outbreak is that we don't yet have approved vaccines, approved therapeutics. But the good news is that we know from past experience how to control Ebola outbreaks with basic epidemiology. Things like good case identification, being able to diagnose cases and get people with Ebola into care quickly.
0: You've landed in the middle of an epidemic of Ebola before. Can you just tell us a bit about what that's like for you personally, working in that kind of environment, what you feel, what goes through your mind?
2: One thing I want to be clear about is, as a disease detective from the United States, I should say, right? If I'm going somewhere else in the world, quite often you already know what you're dealing with. And I have, again, the privilege of coming from a country with a lot of resources. And so I could take stuff with me to keep me safe. The real heroes in these types of responses are the healthcare workers. When I was in Liberia, right, one night, just overnight, that care center for Ebola ran out of gloves overnight. How can you, as a nurse, be taking care of patients with Ebola without gloves? It was no wonder that so many healthcare workers were getting Ebola. And a few days later, I saw a man who got Ebola in the course of his service to the country, right? He got, as an infection control specialist, he unfortunately got Ebola himself. And he begged me to help him get evacuated to the US, but I couldn't grant him his wish, and he died of Ebola. And so it's terrifying, like what people had to face, what people are facing right now. And we all, as a world, have to work together to fight these outbreaks, to control them, to prevent them, because a health threat anywhere is a health threat everywhere, right? So it affects us even in the US or in the UK or wherever, plus it's the right thing to do.
1: Can you just talk us through how climate change is affecting these zoonotic diseases, in particular Ebola?
2: Climate change is known to have aggravated at least half of known human infectious diseases. So not just zoonotic diseases, but waterborne diseases, fungal diseases, potentially foodborne diseases. And so climate change is in the backdrop of any health effort. Climate change itself directly is aggravating the transmission of these diseases. But on top of that, climate change is impacting healthcare facilities through extreme weather events and flooding, right? So taking down the places that are needed to help care for people once they get sick. But how does climate change impact zoonotic diseases? Well, a research paper that was published a few years ago showed very nicely, when you look at a range of different zoonotic diseases, climate change is basically pushing the animal hosts of diseases. So that means animals like bats and rodents. It is pushing them towards areas where humans live, because these animals are seeking more and are seeking habitats and locations that are more hospitable to their survival, whether that means food access or water access. But as these animals come closer to humans because of climate change, they are also bringing their pathogens along with them. But in the backdrop of all of this is the fact that as we are changing nature and we are destroying habitats, we're also stressing animals out. So just like humans, when we are stressed, right, we are more likely to get sick. The same goes for these animals. So they're stressed from climate change, from habitat loss. They're more likely to get infected and shed pathogens that can then go on to infect us.
0: I've read that sort of temperature changes and weather events that are becoming more sort of likely or intense because of climate change, you might think of heat waves or possibly forest fires. I can see why that might drive bats and rodents and other animals out of, say, the forest and into human habitation. But I've also read that there's a link between deforestation and zoonotic diseases. And deforestation, we talk about a lot on this program, right? Because the trees hold lots of carbon and you cut them down, you release that key planet warming gas back into the sky. But how does that fit into the picture of zoonotic diseases?
2: Yeah, absolutely right. Deforestation is driving the transmission of a range of different zoonotic diseases. And there's a number of different reasons for this. But first of all, is that deforestation often creates this forest edge, right, where you have forest that suddenly stops and now there's this area that's completely deforested. But along that edge, you start having people and domestic animals start coming closer to the wild habitat. And so they're creating towns and mines and they're doing other activities like farming. And that physical interface is the first requirement that's needed for those spillovers of pathogens to happen from wildlife into humans and domestic animals. Reason number two is what I was saying before about stressing animals out, right? So animals are losing their habitat. They're stressed. They're losing access to food, for example. And so because they're stressed, it affects their immune system, which makes them more susceptible to infection that can then spill over into people. Reason number three is that it leads to loss of biodiversity. So when forests are cleared, the animals that disappear first are ones that are evolved just to live in the forest, whereas the animals that are left behind are generalist animals that can often live alongside people. But those same types of animals are often more likely capable of carrying pathogens that can go on to infect us. Then the fourth reason why deforestation drives zoonotic diseases is because of climate change. Like you were saying, deforestation drives climate change, and climate change is an independent driver of zoonotic disease emergence.
1: When we talk about the generalists, I find this fascinating. So we're talking about animals that can basically survive in a lot of different areas rather than ones that can only survive in the tropical forest. But they also are more likely to be a friendly host for these pathogens. Like the pathogen can live inside them better than other creatures that have died off.
2: Yeah, and there's probably a complex different set of reasons for this, why pathogens can survive in those animals. But one thing I want to be clear about, because I was in meetings before with policymakers, and I've heard this comment before that biodiversity leads to outbreaks of diseases. And when I say biodiversity, that means the variety of life. And you tend to have more biodiversity in tropical areas of the world. But that's actually not correct, that biodiversity leads to outbreaks of diseases. Rather, it is human activities that are leading to the loss of biodiversity through things like deforestation and climate change that then creates that opportunity for these spillovers to happen. And so it's really important, as we have this discussion, not to vilify animals like bats and rodents, because actually bats, for example, are tremendously important for human well-being. They pollinate plants. They eat many, many insects that are also vectors of other diseases like malaria. So the point is that we live in an interconnected world that's often so complex, and we have such a limited understanding in some aspects of that complexity that we really have to take a precautionary approach when it comes to these threats.
1: Thanks, Neil. A reminder that you're listening to The Climate Question from the BBC World Service. I'm Jordan Dunbar.
0: And I'm Greg Jackson. This week, we're asking, why is destroying forests driving more and more deadly outbreaks? Dr. Neil Vora, a disease expert, is with us. Neil, the bottom line really here is that the more contact that we have with animals in the wild, the more likely we are to see these jumps of diseases from animals to us. But climate change isn't the only factor here, right? You mentioned animal trade beforehand, and I know lots of people also shoot and eat things like bushmeat, for instance, which I know can also be a factor here. But what are some of the other sort of issues around it?
2: Yeah, so wildlife trade is certainly a driver of zoonotic disease emergence. If you think back to HIV, HIV emerged through several different spillover events, probably related to the consumption of wild animals, certain types of primates. But I also want to be clear, this is not when I talk about consuming wild animals, this is not just an issue in parts of Africa or in parts of East Asia, like, for example, SARS back in 2003 arose because of consumption of wild animals in these wet markets. But also, for example, wildlife trade is happening in Europe and the United States. In fact, the U.S. is one of the world's largest importers of wildlife in the world. Millions of wild animals are imported into the U.S. every year, largely for the exotic pet industry. The first ever outbreak of Mpox, formerly known as monkeypox, that happened outside of the continent of Africa, happened in the United States in 2003 because of the importation of African rodents for the pet trade. Basically, the virus jumped into prairie dogs and people were selling prairie dogs across the Midwest, and over 70 people got Mpox. And this was on the heels of the 2001 anthrax attacks in the United States. So there was all this concern about bioterrorism. People didn't know the source. Well, the source was the importation of wild animals, and we still allow that to happen in the U.S. And so the wildlife trade is something that needs to be carefully examined. Animals are being moved all around the world, and it carries a lot of risks.
1: Just to come back to deforestation, are there particular areas where this is more likely? We've talked a lot about tropical forests, for instance, where we talk about Ebola, the Congo Basin, which is huge. Are tropical rainforests an area that need to be protected?
2: Absolutely. And so by protecting these forests, we can actually prevent some of these spillovers. And one thing I want to be clear about, just like when it comes to climate science, if you have a devastating natural disaster, the science is getting better, right? But it's sometimes hard to tie a particular event like a hurricane or a cyclone to climate change. But the climate change is in the backdrop of all of this. In the same way, right, we're having an outbreak of Ebola or Bundibugyo virus right now in Central Africa. I can't say for sure that this outbreak is because of climate change or it's because of deforestation, but I can take a step back and look at overall patterns. My colleagues are doing this all the time, and we can see trends happening over time.
1: Neil, how much do we understand about how climate change is driving these different outbreaks? Is there still work to be done? Do we have reliable data already?
2: We have a fair amount of knowledge, depending on the different disease, about how climate change is affecting the transmission of certain infectious diseases. For example, we know very clearly that climate change is altering the epidemiology, the transmission of vector-borne diseases that are spread through mosquitoes or ticks. There's a lot of data on that. The evidence of the impacts of climate change on zoonotic diseases is still growing because zoonotic diseases have a different transmission pathway than vector-borne diseases, and it lends itself to different evaluations that are needed over time. And so the bottom line, though, is that we already, however, know enough that says that climate change will change the transmission of many different types of infectious diseases, including zoonotic diseases. And we have enough knowledge, that means, already to take action now. We should not keep waiting for more and more information to build. We know enough already to act, and we need to be taking those actions now.
0: Are there some areas that are more vulnerable then or need protecting more? Do certain regions carry a higher risk of zoonotic diseases than others?
2: Generally, where you see a lot of biodiversity, so if you see a lot of mammalian diversity, a lot of different types of mammals and a lot of different types of plants, you're probably going to have more microbial diversity as well with more viruses. But we don't see as many spillovers happening out of the Amazon. And one reason for that is, at least up until recent years, the Amazon has been relatively well protected, or at least there's a large swath of the Amazon that are still relatively untouched compared to other parts of the world. And so we should prioritize the Amazon for ongoing protection. And the other good news is that when you invest in this forest protection, you're not just preventing outbreaks of future diseases, you're also helping to fight climate change. You're protecting biodiversity, you're protecting a legacy that all of us benefit from, just from the sheer beauty of these natural sites around the world.
0: So Neil, where are we in terms of disease monitoring? Is the big fear that disease detectives have that there might just be one really frightening disease, disease X, that we don't know about, that's just going to pop out and take us all by surprise?
2: A lot of us in this space say that it's not a question of if another pandemic is going to happen, it's a question of when it's going to happen. And because of these activities that we are engaging in across society, models show that the frequency of pandemics is going to increase in the coming decades. So for example, since 1918, we've had six viral pandemics. That's one pandemic on average every 15 or so years. That pace of pandemics is actually going to increase several fold in the coming decades. The size of the pandemic, you know, it's impossible to say. It could be on a smaller scale like 2009 flu, or it could be on a larger scale, killing many millions of people. But again, we have so many

0: loads of different countries to come together. People giving money who might never get it or might never come across it. But massive global cooperation. I think at the time a lot of people thought was totally impossible and wouldn't work. Do you, in the disease and epidemiology sphere, is that kind of like your beacon of hope for these things, that we can do it? It's been done before.
1: Oh, absolutely. There were so many amazing people back then, named and unnamed, who led to the eradication of smallpox. And that gives me hope. None of us alive today really have to worry about smallpox. And it was this global effort. People worked together to give this gift to all of us. And I have so much hope for what we can do if we decide to put aside our differences and work together. I love the quote from Nelson Mandela, "It always seems impossible until it's done." So there is something that all of us can do. And another one of my favorite activists, Clover Hogan, has said that we do not need 100 perfect activists. We need a million imperfect ones. So there's something for each of us to do, right? We just have to find where we can make our difference and we can band together. Because yes, we need a societal transformation. We need collective change. But society is made of individuals. So each of us still have our role to play. Let's feel empowered. And I just see solutions all around me. So let's get to work and put them into action.
2: A great note to end on. Thank you so much, Dr. Neil Vora.
1: Thank you so much. Appreciate it.
0: Thanks, Neil.
2: And thank you for listening. Don't forget, if you have a climate question of your own, then do email theclimatequestion@bbc.com.
0: And thank you to the production team, who were Diane Richardson, Simon Watts, Melanie Stuart-Smith, Daphne Evans, and Tom Brignall. I'm Jordan Dunbar.
2: And I'm Greg Jackson. Goodbye.

0: This is the BBC World Service asking what happens when a law designed to protect children also criminalizes teenagers.
1: In 2012, India brought in the Protection of Children from Sexual Offences Act, and it's been hailed a major success. But campaigners warn that teenagers in consensual relationships are being penalized by the act.
2: If the girl is 17 years and the boy is also a minor, but is then being sent to a juvenile home.
1: I'm Brish Bhanu Barua, and I'm speaking to young people, lawyers, and politicians who are navigating the law.
3: The law has to be strict, but if there was some form of consent, they should be a little more lenient.
4: If we play around with the age of consent, it will act as a blanket over the other crimes that is targeting towards children.
5: This is a subject which has to be handled very, very sensitively.
0: Love on Trial, India's Age of Consent Controversy. Thursday at 1:30 and 8:30 GMT.
6: Growing up, Alan knew his father was not like other parents.
7: I didn't know my father was such a killer, although as a child, he was a really scary guy.
6: During the Holocaust, in the concentration camps, his father, Harry Haft, was forced to fight other prisoners to the death. And although Alan didn't live through the war, he was also a survivor of his own father. After the news, Harry Haft's unspeakable fight.
8: BBC News, I'm John Shea. Iran says it's intercepted two ships trying to transit the Strait of Hormuz without authorization. It said two other ships abandoned an attempt to cross the waterway. Iran has fired at Bahrain, Kuwait, and Jordan. The final of the Men's Football World Cup kicks off in just over an hour. Spain take on Argentina in the US state of New Jersey, with the South Americans bidding to be only the third team to successfully defend the trophy. The Nigerian army says it's prevented a mass abduction at a school in northern Borno state. It says fighters from two Islamist groups attacked the girls' school early in the morning. State media in neighbouring Niger say 16 soldiers were killed during an attack by what they called terrorist groups on Friday. The country has grappled with deadly attacks by jihadist groups for the past decade. South Africa's government insists that three radioactive contamination cases at a nuclear plant near Cape Town posed no public danger. The incidents at the Kooberg plant took place late last month and early this month. Canada says it will deny entry to any foreigner who's been to the Democratic Republic of Congo within the past 21 days to help prevent the spread of Ebola. It contravenes advice from the World Health Organization.

0: A national memorial has been inaugurated in Norway to commemorate the deadliest terror attack in its recent history. The ceremony came ahead of the 15th anniversary of a far-right extremist killing 8 people in Oslo and 69 more at a youth camp on the island of Utøya. And the 2-time Tour de France cycling champion Jonas Vingegaard has abandoned this year's race after crashing out in the final stage of the second week. It was revealed earlier that the Dane was woken in the night by anti-doping testers. BBC News.
1: Warning. This episode describes upsetting scenes from the Holocaust, including baby and other killings, domestic abuse, self-harm, and suicidal thoughts. Alan Haft remembers the abundance of food when he was a kid, growing up in 1950s New York City. He used to be overweight, same as his parents.
2: My refrigerator was stocked chock full of food, and we were encouraged to eat steaks for breakfast.
1: It wasn't because the Hafts were wealthy. On the contrary, Alan's dad, Harry, ran a modest fruit and vegetable stand. It was because Alan's dad knew all too well what not having enough food was like.
2: My father survived 5 years in concentration camps. No one survived 5 years.
1: Harry Haft was a Jewish survivor of the Holocaust. There was a series of green numbers tattooed along his large forearm. At the family home, Harry's friends, who also survived the Holocaust, would come by to play cards and chat in their native tongue, Yiddish.
2: They used to come over to my house and they would say, "Your father's a killer."
1: Alan didn't know what happened to his father in the Holocaust or whether these friends were telling the truth, but he believed them.
2: Well, I was terrified of him anyway because at any point he could blow up. You know, my house had plenty of broken windows and, you know, coffee on the ceiling from a coffee cup that he launched when he was angry. He said I was a bad kid and I deserved the beatings I got. I don't know. Are there bad kids?
1: Alan may not have understood what was going on with his father, but he grew up with the horrors of the Holocaust in his New York City home.
2: I'm a second-generation Holocaust survivor. I consider myself a survivor because I had to survive having a parent who was a survivor. For me, it was just, growing up was just pure hell.
1: So Alan distanced himself from his father and the trauma surrounding him. Once, when Alan was in his 20s, Harry tried to share with his son what he had been through.
2: I didn't want to hear anything about his life. He was such a terrible parent that at that time I was just angry and I didn't want him to find a way to have an excuse, you know, for all the abuse.
1: Even though Harry got out of the camps, he never really got out of survival mode. You're listening to Harry Haft's unspeakable fight for heart and soul from the BBC World Service with me, Jake Warren.
2: My father was born in 1925 in a small town in Poland called Belchatow.
1: Harry's own father died when he was 10, leaving all 9 children for his mother to provide for on her own. Harry and his family were part of a very religious Jewish community. They dressed differently, spoke Yiddish instead of Polish, and segregated themselves into a small section of town.
2: And because he was poor, he could not go to the Jewish for-pay schools. So he went to the public schools, where he experienced an extreme amount of anti-Semitism.
1: This was before the war, but anti-Semitism was still rampant in Poland. The Christian kids would attack the Jewish kids. Harry learned early that violence was part of ordinary life, and he was built for it.
2: I mean, he's barrel-chested, dark, black, wavy hair, green eyes that just pop out. He had movie star looks.
1: But in 1939, Harry's youth abruptly ended when Germany invaded Poland.
2: They brought with them new rules for the Jews who were living there. They had to wear, of course, the yellow star. They were restricted from a lot of their social activities and confined to what was a ghetto.
1: Just before Harry's 16th birthday, the Germans posted flyers instructing all Jewish men over the age of 16 to report to the firehouse. Harry's older brother, Arya, complied. But when he didn't return home that evening, Harry was sent to find him. Harry arrived at the firehouse, realizing that his brother and the other men were locked inside.
2: Well, my father creates a commotion, helps his brother escape, but they grab him, put his hand in the door, break his hand, and throw him into the firehouse. And that was how he began his journey through the Holocaust.
1: Along with the other Jewish men, Harry was forcibly taken to a Polish work camp. Harry's first experience of forced labor during the war was working the railroads. But right from the start, his survival instincts were in full swing. He quickly struck up a partnership with a German-allied Polish officer. Harry would steal goods from the train and trade them for food and protection. And on occasion, Harry would even be allowed to join this officer on trips out of the camp. On one particular outing, the officer went to sell his goods near Harry's hometown of Belchatow. Harry convinced the officer to bring him along and make a stop to visit his family. But when they arrived, the town was quiet.
2: Everybody was being evacuated, and they pulled up to his sister's house, and she had just given birth, maybe hours before they got there. And the soldiers came in, and Harry is watching from the car as they take his sister and put the sister in the back of the truck.
1: As Harry's sister screamed for her child, a German soldier emerged from the house carrying the newborn. Suddenly, he flung the child towards the back of the truck, where Harry's sister reached with her arms outstretched. But the baby didn't make it.
2: The baby goes onto the pavement and is quickly shot. My father witnessing that was the day that he lost his belief in the existence of God. From that day forward, there was no such thing.
1: But his horrors were far from over. Days, months, and years all blended together. Then, around 1942, 3 years after Harry had been imprisoned, he was stuffed into a train car along with the other prisoners. They were taken on a multi-day train ride to Auschwitz. Auschwitz does not need much explanation, but Harry wasn't sent towards the infamous showers. Harry was sent to the labor camp section of Auschwitz. Along with another prisoner, he would take the bodies of those killed in the gas chambers and throw them into burn pits.
2: One day, his partner sees his wife in one of the wagons and breaks down. And my father breaks down, you know, with him, gives up, does not want to work anymore, goes to the ground. He's 17, you know, what a horrible life. So he gave up.
1: For the first time since he was captured, Harry surrendered. He did not want to continue.
2: But before he was shot, in walks a German officer who says, I could use that man.
1: And once again, his savior is another officer tasked to oppress and exterminate his people. Once again, Harry is saved by a remarkable intervention, another stroke of luck, another officer who saw something in Harry. Likely because he was young, fairly healthy and fit. And as Alan says,
2: he was crafty. He was uneducated, but he was super smart.
1: The German officer's name was Schneider. Like the Polish officer before, Schneider has Harry smuggle goods for him. This time, Harry would steal diamonds from the valuables stripped off Jewish prisoners in exchange for food and protection. And that agreement worked for a while, until Harry's stash was discovered. But before Harry was shot, Schneider intervened again and put him on yet another train, this time to a mining camp. Harry is underground in a makeshift mining shaft, packed with other prisoners. The men load explosives into the rock under the watch of their German and Polish supervisors.

0: sacrifices. Later, Harry, shrouded in layers of soot, emerges squinting into the blinding sunlight, only to be greeted by a familiar face.
1: Schneider shows up again, finds my father, provides him with food, makes him, you know, stronger, and he tells him, "You're going to be an entertainer." Well, my father didn't know what entertainer meant.
0: One Sunday morning, Schneider comes to get Harry from the camp. He walks him through the grounds towards the army barracks.
1: He's taken to the officers' quarters, and there's a makeshift ring.
0: Around the ring are Nazi soldiers, laughing and drinking. A few prisoners play instruments for the forming crowd of officers. Schneider turns to Harry and tells him,
1: "These are going to be bare-knuckle fights," and they bring him his first opponent. My father's shocked at what he sees. He sees a skeleton coming towards him, a half-dead Jew who volunteered to fight because his only way of surviving was to get the extra bread at the end of the match. Well, the rules for the fight, Schneider tells my father, are it's the last man that's standing. But really, it was for the officers to be entertained by watching a Jew who is not starved kill another Jew with his bare hands. Although my father felt shock and horror, he turned back and he looked at Schneider, and Schneider said to him, "Well, if you don't do it, then which would you prefer, a bullet or the gas?" My father had no choice. At age 17, 18, if he wanted to live, he had to kill the other man.
0: At this point, Harry is not the same teenager who lay down in the crematorium at Auschwitz. The horrors of the camps have hardened him. The abuse, the torture, the starvation. If faith had ever sustained him before, all he had now was a deep-set fury. Harry easily wins the fight, and his opponent is dragged away. Harry has survived, again. And from then on, every Sunday, for at least 6 months, half a year, he fights in these death matches. Based on how long Harry was in the camp, it's estimated that he fought for his life over 70 times. We use a term like survivor as if it's something simple. It's not. The cost of surviving in Harry's case was immense. It came to define his very existence. It became his identity.
1: When he would discuss what he did, much later, he would call it that his selection to be a boxer and have his life saved was a privilege. He didn't seem to have any guilt about what he had to do to stay alive.
0: Harry does survive. In 1945, just as the Nazis, facing defeat, are about to begin liquidating the camps, Harry escapes.
1: The amazing thing about my father's story is that he survived 5 different slave labor and extermination camps in the 6 years that he was there. No one survived 5 years. No one survived 3 months in a concentration camp. By 3 months, you were worked to death or starved.
0: After the war, Harry decided to escape Europe entirely. So he begins again in America. But for Harry, America was not a clean beginning. It was another place where he had to survive. You're listening to Harry Haft's Unspeakable Fight from the BBC World Service with me, Jake Warren. We're looking at Harry Haft's extraordinary life, and I'm speaking to his son, Alan Haft, as he reckons with his father's legacy. In 1940s America, boxing was extremely popular, second only to baseball. Jeffrey Sussman is an author and wrote a book about some of the people forced to box during the Holocaust, including Harry Haft.
2: One of the reasons that boxing was so popular, it was a sport that was open to poor people, and it was a quick way of making a decent amount of money.
0: Harry arrived in America in 1948. He was 22 years old. He was staying in New Jersey with his Uncle Sam. Yes, an actual Uncle Sam, but didn't have a job. Harry didn't have money, he didn't speak English very well, and he couldn't read or write. And even though Harry had escaped Europe, anti-Semitism was still rampant in America. Jewish people were limited to certain careers, schools, and even neighborhoods. So Harry returned to the one thing he knew, boxing.
2: There were actually 3,000 amateur and professional Jewish boxers in the United States from 1905 to 1941. They comprised between a third and 40% of all the boxers at that time.
0: Harry was a raw fighter. He didn't take direction well and wasn't technically proficient. Even though he had trainers, Harry lacked the ability to follow instruction or the instinct for self-preservation. And yet, he won his first 10 fights.
1: My father had the Star of David, the Jewish star, on his trunks to identify that he was a Jewish boxer. How ironic is that? When the Germans took over, he had to wear the yellow Star of David to identify being Jews for the Nazis. And now in the United States, in boxing, he's wearing the Star of David to identify being Jewish.
0: Even after being taken from his family, being subjected to 5 years of horror in the concentration camps, watching people killed in front of him may have crushed any belief in God, but it did not make Harry any less proud of being Jewish. He kept his cultural identity and discarded the religious one. But as he trained for more bouts, it was not the opponents in the ring that were the only problem.
2: At least 50% of all the fights in the first half of the 20th century in some way or another were influenced by organized crime.
0: You see, the sport was heavily influenced by the mob. And 1 year after Harry arrived in America, he was about to face his most famous and toughest competitor yet, Rocky Marciano. If that name sounds familiar, it's because his fighting style and name were the inspiration for the famous Rocky film franchise. Marciano is the only world heavyweight champion to go undefeated throughout his professional career. And Harry Haft was about to go toe to toe with him. According to Harry, he was getting ready in his dressing room when
1: two men, well-dressed, came into the dressing room and told him that he had to lay down in the first round. They came in, they showed him the guns. He said they were little guns, but, you know, at the time, they looked like cannons, you know, so he had lived, you know, the last 6 years teetering in life or death situations. That's the irony. Think of the irony of what he was asked to do. He was asked to lay down to save his life. In those 75 fights in the camp, he couldn't lay down to save his life. He had to win, you know, he had to win to save his life. Now it was the opposite way. He had to lay down to save his life.
0: In the camps, lying down meant death. In America, he was told it might save his life. So finally, Harry chose to stop fighting. Well, not exactly. He didn't go down in the first round like he was told. He went 3 rounds before Marciano won. That's Harry's story anyway. Some experts have cast doubt on whether this specific fight was rigged, and whether that's how the mob tended to apply pressure to fighters. And experts agree that Marciano was not a dirty fighter. Alan said his dad admitted that Marciano was a much better fighter anyway. He would have won no matter what. But this is Harry's account. What is for certain is that for whatever reason, this fight, his biggest fight, was his last fight. Harry never boxed again. According to both Alan and author Jeffrey Sussman, Harry Haft is the only known Holocaust survivor to become a professional boxer in the United States. After the Rocky Marciano bout, Harry opened a fruit and veg stand, met an American woman, and started a family. And in 1950, Alan was born. For those who survived the Holocaust and found themselves back in the world, their trauma followed them. At this time, there wasn't an understanding of PTSD, let alone generational trauma. Harry did not talk about what happened to him, but the story came out anyway.
1: He saw

0: a swastika on a book, and he went out into the park to hide.
1: When Harry slept, he had constant nightmares. And when he was awake, the rage pent up from his time in the camps would be directed at his kids, his wife, and of course, Alan.
0: You always ask yourself, am I a bad child?
1: Harry would also threaten to harm himself, sometimes as a way to manipulate people into doing what he wanted.
0: It's not fun to be 5 or 6 or 7 and have to beg your father not to kill themselves, you know, with tears.
1: Alan remembered one particularly terrifying night when he was a kid.
0: One of my memories is my father drinking a whole bottle of whiskey and telling me he was going to go out and kill his business partner. I had to sleep with a bottle under my pillow in case he came back and wanted to hurt me. Maybe I'm 7 or 8 years old, sleeping with a bottle under my pillow to protect myself from my father, who's gone crazy.
1: After he graduated high school, Alan studied psychology as a way to better understand his family life, and then eventually law. In 2003, when Harry was 78 and Alan was 52, Harry was diagnosed with lung cancer. So Alan finally agreed to sit with his father and listen to the story that had shaped both of their lives.
0: There were stories that survivors just couldn't tell. My father wanted to release himself of the guilt of everything that he had to do to survive and how it might have affected him, you know, mentally. Somebody once told me about my father that the Nazis may have not murdered his body, but they killed his soul.
1: Over 2 days, Alan listened to the story his father had carried for more than 50 years, took his belief in God from him, killed his family, and changed his life forever.
0: I got the opportunity to put my arms around him, give him a hug, and say, I forgive you. And I think that was the biggest thing that I experienced, you know, from hearing his entire story. I think at the end of his life, he was genuinely sorry for being the kind of parent that he was, and maybe being the kind of husband that he was.
1: For most of his life, Alan said that his father didn't feel guilty about what he did to survive the Holocaust. According to Alan, this had more to do with the fact that Harry simply couldn't face what he had been forced to do. Alan later asked his father if he had any regrets in his life.
0: And he held up his hands, and with tears in his eye, he said that my regrets are the lives that passed through my hands. So he did die with that regret, you know, late in life.
1: Alan is what is known as a second-generation Holocaust survivor. The thing about trauma is it does not stay neatly inside one life. Research into Holocaust survivors and their families has shown that it even changes your DNA.
0: I keep telling the story of my father because I want to tell you that the Holocaust happened. It happened to me. I had to look every day at a man with 144738 written in green ink on his arm that was tattooed when he arrived at Auschwitz.
1: Alan had his own kids, and although he tried his best and certainly learned a lot of how not to be from his own childhood, he wasn't perfect.
0: Even the third generation has had to deal with their share of trauma. And quite frankly, being a child of a Holocaust survivor, I passed a lot of the bad parenting skills, maybe the impatience, not being able to listen. I was fortunate I married well.
1: But by writing a book about his father's life and speaking about his experience, Alan has been able to come to terms with his father's story and, to a degree, his own story. Writing a book for a father who couldn't read or write had meaning.
0: It was one of the last things that I could do for him, you know, for my sense of forgiveness and for his sense of just unburdening himself. So it was important. He was just a brilliant man that never got an opportunity to have brilliance in the

0: right way.
1: Before Harry died, he was inducted into the National Jewish Sports Hall of Fame. Alan hopes he was able to give back to his father what he was never able to receive as his child.
0: There were flashes of me experiencing his love, and I tried to give him all the love that I could, whether it was successful or not, whether I could break through the Holocaust or not. I'm happy with how I treated him.
1: Are you proud of your father and his legacy?
0: The word is difficult, proud. I am, I can't use that word. I can't use the word proud. I think my father's life has great meaning, you know, to me, because it enables me to show others what can happen when anti-Semitism and human rights run amok in a society. I have a mandate, you know, inside of me to continue to tell my father's story.
1: Harry survived. Then Alan had to survive Harry. Alan continues to share the story of his father, the unlikely survivor, the brutal boxer, the angry parent. He doesn't shy away from the hard truth of what it means to survive and the generational healing that continues. Harry Haft's Unspeakable Fight was a Message Heard production for the BBC World Service, presented by me, Jake Warren. It was written by Robin Simon and Jake Warren. It was produced by Robin Simon. McAllister Bexon is the story editor. Mark Kendrick is the executive producer. Kirsty McLean is the production manager. Sound design and engineering is by Lizzie Andrews. For the BBC World Service, the commissioner is Simon Pitts.
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13: Hello and welcome to Stumped, your intercontinental hit of news, features and debate from the quirky world of cricket. I'm Alison Mitchell in London, where the first ever women's test match at Lord's was won by India. They totally outplayed England. It was a really brilliant occasion, though full of meaning. And it was the main cricket story of the weekend until the ECB sacked their men's test coach.
14: Hi, Jim Maxwell in Sydney for the ABC. Winter has really hit us here, but we're enjoying some cricket from the other parts of the world, particularly in England, when the good teams turn up to play whatever flavour of the game it is. So we march on. Keep going.
15: And I'm Charu Sharma for Akash Bani. I'm at home in Bangalore, having just finished the Karnataka Premier League. Lots of other state leagues going on, so I'll be off another auction soon. But finally, of course, the Indians have started winning. not just the men in the one days, but what a fabulous win for the women.

0: that first ever test match at Lord's. That certainly has created a lot of media, and the girls will be happy for it.
1: Yeah, they absolutely outplayed England, I have to say, Charun. It was a pleasure to chat to the likes of Yestika Bhatia at the end. You got a name on the honours board, didn't she? The first female batter to be on those famous Lord's honours boards. Now, coming up on Stump this week, from Premier League winner to six-hitter in Sunday League cricket, we speak to former Leicester City defender Christian Fuchs. But first, England are looking for a new coach for the men's test team after the sacking of Brendan McCullum. He's apologised for results under his leadership, with England losing 7 of their last 9 tests and failing to win any 5-match series against either Australia or India in his 4 years in charge. McCullum does stay in charge of the white ball teams, though, on a contract that runs until the end of next year's 50-over World Cup. The ECB, though, need a new coach in place for the test series against Pakistan in August, and they say they're considering 6 to 10 names for the role. Jim, let me come to you first. Are England right to sack McCullum from test? And if so, is there an argument to say that if he was to go, he should have gone after the Ashes?
2: Well, it's a giant mess. I mean, this decision should have been made after the Ashes. They should have got rid of McCullum, and they should have got rid of Key, and they might still have Stokes. He's the one they're really going to miss. Because he's going to win test matches for them. So hopefully the new coach, whoever he is, can get Stokes interested, reignite him somehow for the Ashes next year. But that seems a little forlorn at this stage. So I think England have made a complete hash of the whole thing. And their cue was obviously the Ashes. That was one of the worst performances by an England team I can remember in Australia. Lack of discipline, lack of adaptability. It's just a shambles. So they've now got to a point where they're a bit half-baked. They don't want to pay McCullum out all the dough they're going to owe him. So they're going to stick with him with a white ball, see how that works. But whatever they do, it's going to take a while to stabilise the ship. And that's a big problem for England because without Stokes in particular, they're looking a little short of bowling talent, leadership, and maybe a bit of batting as well. So I don't know how they're going to resolve this. They've got some thinking to do, and they may get a few knockbacks along the way.
1: Fastball has well and truly run its course now.
2: No, it ran its course ages ago. I can't say that word, though. I've got on a T-shirt on the BBC, but everyone knows what it is when it comes to fastball. It works fine against weak sides, flat pitches, small grounds where you can hee-ho the ball everywhere, but when you're playing against decent teams like India in India or even in England last year in Australia, you've got to have a little bit more respect for the game. And sadly, that respect went out the door at the end of Stokes' reign anyway. But, they made a hash of it because they could not adapt, bury the ego. So that's where they are. And you sort of shake your head and say, okay, move on. Now, how do you best move on to make sure England regains its reputation? They've already lost some of their best bowlers in the last few years, so I'm not sure where they're going to go. I'm watching the space with a lot of interest.
1: As far as baseball goes, I mean, we did see it go up in flames, didn't we, at Trent Bridge in that final test match when Ben Stokes had announced his retirement mid-game, and you'd rather think it should have been put to sleep post the Ashes. You know, the whole batting lineup threw the game away, didn't you? I mean, surely it was dramatic seeing Stokes come out to open the batting that day in the way that he did, but then it wasn't entertaining seeing England lose like that, and it was ultimately very sad for England fans. I mean, Cherry, Brendan McCullum, you know, has now carried the can. How much is on him, though, as opposed to the players? And I think generally around the behaviour, you know, during the Ashes, the Harry Brook nightclub story that, of course, only came out later.
0: Well, he does accept full responsibility, so that's a good start. But if you might remember back on Stumped many moons ago, I and maybe the others, we agreed that, or I certainly felt that it was okay to have Brendan McCullum as a white ball coach, but a red ball coach was very surprising because that was not quite his forte. Now, he tried to bring what he thought was a winning style. It seemed to work. I think Jim made an important point about it. It worked with lesser sides, if I may say so, without any disrespect. But against the bigger sides, that wasn't the only way to go. On one hand, of course, I also go with what Ian Chappell says that, the coach, you know what he said about the coach, the guy, the vehicle that brings the team to the

0: ground. But I think he had a strong influence on the team, and everybody bought into the whole baseball thing. So he'll have to take responsibility for pushing people into their into a zone which they may not have been comfortable with. And I do think that the England players could have adapted on their own without rebelling, as it were, and played what was more natural to them or what was more test match oriented play. So in this case, particularly, I'm afraid I will have to suggest that Brendan McCullum does have to take a lot of the responsibility of ensuring that, or pushing everybody into a certain style of play, while we know that people just play differently. And in red ball cricket, it cannot be just one way. So England have, I think, meandered off the path thanks to this policy of theirs, a baseball policy.
1: Yeah, said he has apologised for the results, and he has also acknowledged that he had overall responsibility for setting the tone, the culture, in whatever way that subsequently unravelled. You mentioned, Char, about keeping him on as white ball coach sort of seems to make sense. But I mean, do you think that a new coach can work in that way? You know, split roles also can create tensions, can't it?
0: Yes, it can. And I think, we wonder what his level of embarrassment would be at this point of time, because when you leave national duty because of a certain responsibility gone wrong, and then you're still in charge of two forms of the game, I think that can be pretty awkward, especially if the new coach comes in for red ball in England and succeeds, and then there'll be a clamour for perhaps his exit from all forms. But there is something to be said about a hyper-aggressive white ball cricket culture. And if he continues with that without any embarrassment or any shame, as it were, then it could still work for England in white ball cricket, because it is really, especially T20, which is gaining a lot of currency, an uber-aggressive format or a diktat could work. So I think that's the next best thing, to just keep him there and say, all right, you could work very well in white ball cricket, and the statistics will prove that, hopefully, in times to come. And then he can perhaps find a solid ground again with England. But the separation between the new coach for red ball and him will have to be managed very well by the ECB.
2: Now, Alison, you got to let it go. What impact do you think Stokes' retirement and McCullum's sacking will have on the test team?
1: Well, I mean, undoubtedly, Stokes is a big miss in terms of his sheer skill and talent and energy. Like that sense of, I can make things happen kind of goes out of the team. It will be a less fun, interesting team to watch in the immediate term without Ben Stokes. But of course, it's going to be an overall reset to a degree, isn't it? With a new coach now, as well as new captain, that will mean some new ideas, might mean some, new personnel playing wise as well. But of course, the coach has to be appointed first. Before then, they will have a big say on who is captain. You'd like to think that generally, I think whoever comes in will lead to a more disciplined in a positive sense, not authoritarian necessarily, but just disciplined in terms of attention to detail, to bring better results, to get the best out of these talented players for whom sometimes you just watched and thought, the baseball way, there is a different way. And these players do have the skill to be able to adapt in those different ways. And hopefully we will be able to see that over the longer term. And of course, the hope for all England fans is that a new regime will bring better results against the likes of India and Australia. But Chari, I mean, there's quite an IPL flavour to a couple of the coaching names that are being linked to the test job. Andy Flower is coming through as the main target for the ECB. Whether he wants this challenge, having achieved everything that he already has done. But, he took England to number one in the world. He's won the Ashes. He lost the Ashes. But at RCB, he's had unqualified success. And then Stephen Fleming has just left Chennai Super Kings after many, many years, which is a very interesting move. How do you rate them both? And could you see a way that, say, Andy Flower could combine both roles if he wanted to still have his IPL role?
0: They're quite distinctly separate, aren't they, Alison? I mean, the IPL is just nothing but, I use the phrase uber-aggressive again, from ball one. And what we're talking about is a coach for red ball cricket for England. So they are very different kind of jobs and a very different kind of cricket. I do think the possibility of hiring somebody who is an out-and-out red ball exponent as a coach might be the way England could go now. I mean, Stephen Fleming is actually not a bad choice. I'm not suggesting he was a misfit at...

0: CSK. They've done plenty of winning under him, but he did achieve a lot of his success in test match cricket. And at this stage, he's a mellow character. Maybe it's something like that is what England need. Maybe Randy Flower has done that job before and done it with great success for many teams, but more like a Stephen Fleming. And I wouldn't like to connect them to IPL, as it were, even though they've coached IPL sides for very long, but more just as independent red ball test match specialists who can calm England down and gradually, with a lot of statesmanship, undo the little bit of damage that might have been done because of this over-aggressive instinct. So that calming statesmanship influence is what I would be looking for England, not somebody who says, all right, now I'm in charge, now follow my way. There's no aggression here at all, as far as I'm concerned, that ECB should be looking for.
1: So, Ali, who should be the next coach? Who's available?
2: Well, yeah, that's the question, isn't it? Because whilst I think Andy Flower has hugely evolved as a person and as a coach since, you know, his England coaching days, if he was to keep, you know, an IPL role, I think somebody trying to straddle both is just too much. You know, the demands of a test schedule. And also what it takes either side of that. I think Flower himself would compromise probably both his roles, because even with the IPL, I know he's somebody that keeps an eye on his players, you know, during the year outside of that window. It's not just that window. There is auctions to be done. There is planning to be done. You know, he makes phone calls checking in on players throughout the year. So, you know, your mind is in the IPL the rest of the year, as well as juggling. Obviously, he's got a role with London Spirit in the 100 this year. He's formerly been the Trent Rockets coach. Yeah, Stephen Fleming, now he's left CSK. I believe he also was approached before McCullum was appointed as well. So he's shown interest in the England job in the past. Jonathan Trott, I think, would be a really interesting candidate, somebody who has worked hard, gone away, he's got experience of coaching the Afghanistan men's team. I think it would actually be quite a boon for other coaches in England to see an English coach progress through the ranks, someone who's come through the England system and into that coaching role. Richard Dawson is another coach that is really well thought of within the English system, a former England spinner who has taken Glamorgan up to Division One. So, yeah, there's a lot of names in there. I think it would be a real fillip for the English game to see one of their own promoted. But I think it is somebody who needs to be able to dedicate proper time to that Red Bull role.
0: Well, I've got another role, another name for you, Jin. Not English, but Justin Langer's name seems to be doing the rounds as well. And what do you think about his ability, his background, his character, and all those other criteria that I mentioned may be the right thing for ECB to go forward with?
1: I think he'd relish the challenge, but he has some strong involvement with the IPL as well, does he not? So I'm not sure whether he's available. I would think, knowing Justin, he would be interested if it fits into his life, his schedule. And I think he'd be excellent at doing the job. But I'm with Alison a bit. I think you need to have a bit more English flavour. I'm thinking of Jonathan Trott, but he's actually South African anyway. That's
2: well,
1: all right.
2: Yeah. I knew you'd mention that.
1: Trevor Bayliss.
2: the other name that was also being thrown around is Kumar Sangakkara. But, of course, he's got also roles, you know, outside of England at the moment. But he's, most importantly, he's busy playing village cricket at the moment. So, he'd have to contemplate giving that up. But, there's a good number of names.
1: That's the big question. Who's the best and who's available?
0: In the Indian media, I've also read the name of Rahul Dravid being possibly considered if he's free, available and wants a job. How about that one?
2: If he's free and available, is he? He's not, is he, at the moment? It'd be interesting to follow, certainly. I just wonder from both of you, what do you both feel needs to change? I mean, the coach and captain are obviously changing, but sort of culture-wise, playing-wise, what needs to change for England to become a top test team again? Jim?
1: Well, they've got to find a way to start winning against the better teams. And that's clearly a problem. But they just need the stability of the management of English cricket, the ECB, saying, right, this is what we're going to do and this is the program ahead. Whoever it is they come up with, I would be giving probably in that new arrangement. Harry Brook, I guess, is the ideal person to lead the team, given that he's probably, outside Joe Root, their best player for England. They've got to try a few things, but it's a bit like looking at Australia at the moment as blokes get a bit older. They're not irreplaceable, but when you lose Strauss, you've lost Anderson and Broad in recent times. I'm not sure where they're going to go. There'll be a period of instability for a while, and that's where they've got to try and work out who is best to take over the management role, coaching, captaincy, the whole lot. So they're going to have a shaky period, as we're just seeing even with the white ball at the moment. T20, that was all right. But when India bring back their better players for a 50-over game, England didn't look very good. So they got a bit to sort out, yes.
0: On a macro level, Alison, is English cricket in good shape? I think it is. There's plenty of cricket going on there, plenty of youngsters coming through the system. So no one's really going to be missed, that's for sure. New people will come in. I just think at the red ball level, we don't need to panic, because you might have lost to some of the better teams, but you're still not losing to the teams, for instance, Pakistan coming up. I'm sure England will do very well. So for red ball cricket, only some calming is required, where the coach comes in, players are allowed to express themselves. Harry Brooks' name is mentioned, of course, as number one. I would still like to believe that for the next perhaps a year or so, if Joe Root doesn't mind, that's the kind of captain I would like to have. Because in the field, really, it's all about the captain. And if they can set that captaincy issue for the next year or so as Joe Root and get a much older, if I can say so, calming influence for the team as a coach, I don't think, you know, it's really broken at all, the system. And I'm sure the team will continue to do as well as it possibly can. I mean, to beat India and Australia and Australia is always going to be tough. So I don't think that should be the litmus test for whether English cricket is in good hands or not.
2: Well, maybe it'd be good for Harry Brooke to be captain of both formats. Then if you've got separate coaches, there is at least then some crossover and then that element of stability running under the two. But we will see. I'm Alison Mitchell and you're listening to Stumped on the BBC World Service. 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And you can watch us on YouTube as well by heading to the BBC World Service YouTube channel. On last week's show, we reflected on Vaibhav Suryavanshi becoming the youngest man to play for India, with Sunil Gupta believing he still has a lot to learn.
3: He is a generational player. But like anybody at this young age with that type of precocious talent, it's got to be honed. He's got to calibrate it. You know, you can play in flat pitches at the IPL in India and you can hit the ball, you know, all over the park. But suddenly go to England where the ball is moving around and they've thought about. They realize that he's not comfortable against spin in the beginning. So he's got to be able to calibrate his game according to the situation, to the ground. And I think that is the next step that he needs to take.
4: From the BBC World Service, this is Stumped on ABC and Akashvani.
2: Next on Stumped, the Afghan refugee women's cricketers have had their ICC funding extended and they'll be supported towards playing in ICC qualifying events by 2030. The news has been welcomed by players, including Nahida Sapan and Firuza Afghan, as the team faced an uncertain future with their funding due to run out soon. The support on offer includes continued access to cricket in their home locations, and the players will have further opportunities to train and compete as a group, as they have done on their recent tours to India and England. The ECB's Deputy CEO and Managing Director of England Women, Claire Connor, has played a pivotal role in advancing the cause of the Afghan refugee women's team. And she told me about the ICC's task force group that's been set up to support them.
5: First of all, the special task force for the Afghanistan women's players met on the 5th of July, just ahead of the T20 World Cup final. That came at the end of what was a very successful two-week tour in terms of, I think, opportunity and headlines and awareness raising about the situation of the players. And then also, I think, you know, the morning of the World Cup final, lots of senior ICC decision makers had the opportunity in the long room to meet the players. And I don't think, you know, that had happened before. Obviously, the players have written to the ICC in the past. I think the first time they wrote to the ICC asking for kind of leadership and support was in December 2022, I think. But I think this was really the first opportunity for the players to be in front of ultimately the decision makers. I think therefore for any of us who've had any, you know, the privilege of being involved in this project, let's call it, over the last few years, it's such welcome news. And I know the players are, you know, are overjoyed that everything that they have been asking for 4 years, nearly 4 years, has now been put in place and adopted. So it's a lovely story of persistence and perseverance.

0: endurance and resilience, just like so much of what they stand for.
1: You mentioned a renewed task force now to draw up this plan for the women to play in ICC events by 2030. Who now has that responsibility and what needs to happen?
0: Well, so the task force composition has changed. I mean, the task force has only existed for just over a year or so. And I think, you know, whilst the main thing that the original task force did that was important was to approve or to put forward to the ICC board a funding part and a programme for this past 12 months, which has just concluded. So, you know, that, as you say, that involved tours, a high performance camp in India last year and the recent tour that has just happened here in England. The new task force won't be all male. So two women will be joining that task force. They are the new CEO, Chief Executive of Cricket Ireland, Sarah Keane, who hasn't been in post for very long. And also the newly appointed independent director to the ICC board, Dr. Roz. So she came over and was with us. And so I think they will be two influential voices and allies for, you know, for what is a really important program that needs to be developed. Also on the task force, sorry, are representatives from BCCI, ECB, and Cricket Australia and the ICC.
1: And where are the funds now coming from? Is that first year of funding was a split between Cricket Australia, ECB, BCCI and the ICC. Does that continue?
0: That's the bit that we're not completely sure of. But I think it was really heartening during that meeting that I mentioned on the 5th of July to hear almost unanimously people in the room say, you know, the funding itself isn't the issue, but that the priority of that discussion needed to be about what next. What are the priorities? What does a 3 to 4 year roadmap look like for greater inclusion and opportunity and for that team to be recognised as a team that can one day compete in ICC events? The funding mechanism, if you like, or model hasn't been confirmed. I guess it could be something similar. It could come from the ICC's strategic fund. And I guess there is the possibility that it could come from the member distributions that currently go to the Afghanistan Cricket Board.
1: And you spent a lot of time with the players during this UK tour. What did you learn from the time spent with them, you know, more about their journeys and the importance of this opportunity for them ahead?
0: It was one of, you know, I've worked in cricket for nearly 20 years and it was one of the greatest fortnights, you know, for it to be happening as well alongside the T20 World Cup. But to spend time with them, hear their stories in their own voices, you know, not through anybody else, get to know some of them a little bit, understand more about their families, their backgrounds, what cricket means to them, just exactly how traumatic and distressing that period was in their lives when they, you know, when they were evacuated and what it entailed, and to see them thriving now and with these opportunities ahead. I mean, it's the most amazing story. Yeah, it was an absolute privilege to be able to pull that tour together and to play some small part in hopefully a more sustainable, inclusive future for them.
1: Are we allowed to ask how it was they managed to meet His Majesty the King? Or is that a state secret in itself?
0: Well, it just it came out of the contacts we've got through the Foreign Office. So we'd set up meetings. I mean, the meetings with the Foreign Office, who were incredible during this trip, whether it was to do with sort of helping with visas or arranging to meet the Foreign Secretary, who played a little game with them, a game of cricket with them, through all manner of things. The FCDO were brilliant allies, particularly Rachel Chettam-Smith, who heads up the Afghanistan desk. And we had our first meeting with her, I think, in January or February this year. So that's been a really kind of thoughtful partnership. And actually, it came through her and her team, the fact that the royal unit had reached out and requested for the king to meet them. So, I mean, their first few days, Ali, in this country were sort of mind blowing. I think they probably think that's what happens every day.
1: Everyday life.
0: and it was beautiful. You know, they had a really lovely function at Australia House, obviously with most of them being Australian passport holders now. Then the next day meeting the King, the next day playing their first game at the beautiful Wormsley Estate where they recorded their first win ever. They were beautifully hosted up at Cambridge University as well. So hopefully they've gone away feeling with some incredible memories and feeling much more cared about and that the game is behind them and that the game has united behind them and set out some opportunity for the future.
1: And so what for you would success look like for this group of players come 2030, given what's now in place?
0: this whole thing is about not necessarily where they can get to in terms of a world ranking or

their inclusion in qualification pathways and event, and the fact that the door is open, you know, that they were once a team of women who had been contracted to play cricket, and that all changed completely beyond their control. Cricket has been the tool that has given them hope and kept them together. And so

0: never really applied this language to it, but it's almost like they start from here, almost like an associate team, like a Vanuatu, for example. And they've now got a route and funding and commitment to enable them to not just be sort of thinking, playing cricket hand to mouth and not knowing what the future holds. They've actually got a horizon and a target that can see them continue their, you know, their playing development through to that global event.
1: That'll be an incredible day for them when they get to actually play under the Afghan refugee women's banner, their shirts, but at an ICC event, won't
0: it? Yeah, a beautiful moment.
1: Claire, thank you so much for being with us on Stumped.
0: Pleasure, Ali. Thank you.
1: Well, that was Claire Connor speaking about the Afghan refugee women's team. Other things to have come out of the ICC's annual conference is an important revamp of the format for the 14-team 2027 Men's 50-over World Cup. Now, the ICC have added in what's being called a super series for the three lowest-ranked qualifiers, from which one team will then join the other teams in two groups of six. Now, the ICC says that will create greater competitiveness whilst continuing to provide emerging teams with the opportunity to compete on cricket's biggest stage. Jim and Charu, is this a greater opportunity or is it a veiled shrinkage?
2: It's a shrinkage, which gives the ICC spokesperson or boss a chance to create some verbiage that hopefully those that don't think much of this decision will swallow. But basically, what's the point? I mean, they're either in or they're out. You've got to have them playing. And it sounds as though they've made a meal of it. But anyway, they're going backwards. It's one of the attractions of any of these World Cups, bringing in the associate teams, is the hope that they will beat India or Australia or England and make it more interesting. But they seem to be worried about that occurring. So they're giving them a sort of half pass into the movie theater.
3: I think this is the way it's structured, Alison. It's actually giving a lot more matches to the top teams. Of course, there's a sort of a selection tournament where three teams fight it out to be the 12th. And then within the 12, you have two groups, they play amongst each other. Then there's another group where, you know, the top three plus the best loser comes in. That's more matches. So I think this is a clever way to try and get many more matches for the top teams in a World Cup so that there's more interest, which defeats the purpose, really, of including more teams and other countries that are desperately waiting for a shot at the big tournaments, which is what they're all hoping for anyway. It's not just playing number 14 against number 17. They want to play against the best teams, and this is the only opportunity they have. So it's subterfuge. It's really trying to get rid of the lower-ranked teams by giving them some little hope in a qualification tournament and that sort. Why don't you have the regulation qualification tournaments for teams from 13 to 24 and pick out the best four, best six, whatever, include them in a legitimate World Cup rather than giving them a little taste, a teaser, and saying, well, you're not good enough. We really would like to have only the best teams play each other for commercial reasons particularly.
1: Yeah, it does seem to be. I'm sure there is a commercial argument, but also that sense of a protectionist argument about not wanting the embarrassment of one of the top teams to, you know, woe betide, be beaten by a lower ranked nation. But as Jim said, that has provided some of the greatest intrigue and most joyous moments of World Cups past. The Netherlands player Max O'Dowd rather sums it up, where he has tweeted saying, "So you're telling me associate sides have to play in a 3-year 50-over tournament to qualify for the global qualifier, to qualify for another tri-series qualifier, to then qualify for the World Cup." And I think that rather sums it up. Well, finally on Stumped, it's not something that I thought I would ever say, but Premier League winning former Leicester City and Austria defender Christian Fuchs has been tearing it up in village cricket. He marked his debut for Grindleford Cricket Club in Derbyshire here in England by smashing a six into the River Derwent.
4: So we've got Hassan bowling here, and you'll never guess who he's bowling to. Oh my days! Oh my days! Christian Fuchs is absolutely loving it! He's absolutely loving it! Oh my days!
1: Well, that was the commentary of the six. Christian had earlier taken two wickets and contributed to a run out in the game, which was against Riverside Notts, and he's with us on Stumped now. Christian, thanks for being with us. I mean, I've seen the video. It was a nice pullover.

0: wicket, I have to say. Were you loving it as the commentary went?
1: Well, Alison, I think you're just as surprised as I am for first of all being here, right? Because it was just a Sunday gig, with just some fun. My son pushed me literally to play with the men's cricket team, and after a lot of resistance from my end, I just gave in. I said, "Okay, let's give it a try." And to be honest, it felt really good. It felt really good, the six, when you really hit it. Oh, it was good, and I'm very proud of that moment, to be honest.
0: Well, first of all, why the resistance to start with? But now, have you genuinely got a bug?
1: Very simple, it's a different sport. Didn't have any contact with the sport before at all. Never gave it a try, never played it, nothing. And then to be just put into the cold water, right? It was like, let's say I was hesitant, right? I was hesitant. But like with every other thing, same with golf. When you hit the ball for the first time, you get addicted to it. And I played another game afterwards. I watched all my son's cricket games, and I got the hook, definitely.
0: That's great to hear. But I also gather you were helping out around the ground as well, like the scoreboard and other bits and bobs. How have you found that kind of community feel that exists around village cricket?
1: It's lovely. It's lovely. I mean, we help out as much as we can. We are local, right? The cricket ground is literally right on my doorstep, which helps. So it's just a little 2-minute walk there. But yeah, I very much enjoyed this small town feeling, and everybody being in the community, knowing everybody being in my house yesterday as well, watching the England game. So it's it feels really good.
0: And you've of course got your 78 caps for Austria. What would your friends back there make of you playing cricket? I mean, the game doesn't have a great profile in Austria, does it?
1: Absolutely nothing. Absolutely nothing, to be honest. I think it's honestly, I think it's a great sport. I understand why people might be hesitant, because it can be a long time, but trust me, after the first game that I played, because you always have to be mentally switched on, you have to be ready, on your feet for a long time, I was exhausted.
0: Really?
1: It's just different demands of the game, right? You, like you said, when you're bowling, right, you always have to be on your feet. You have when you're a field player, outfield player, then you always have to be ready for to catch the ball. The ball hurts when you catch it. It really hurts. So I use my feet many times when it comes low. It hurts the feet, but
0: Keeper, please.
1: I have more feeling for the ball in my feet than I have in my hands, right? But like I said, I really, really enjoy playing.
2: Jim Maxwell in Sydney with the ABC. Christian, nice to be talking to you, sir. Premier League, you've won that. Hitting sixes, make some sort of comparison between this and account for the fact there's also a £10 bounty on your wicket now.
1: Making a comparison between me and the Premier. Listen, I think everything in sport or in life is all about feelings, right? And that feeling, winning the Premier League is obviously all the way up there. But then when I bowled, I did not think that I would ever get a wicket, right? And now in two games, I have three of them. And just when the ball hits the stumps, feels so good. Or maybe it's just when you bat and you hit that ball and it flies, because in my next game, I had another six, right? So I have two sixes right now. It's just an incredible feeling that hooks you and you don't want to stop. I mean, I hope my team in Grindelwald doesn't hear it, because now they expect me to be every single Sunday. But I'll definitely show my face again. I got hooked. Yeah.
2: One of the aspects of the flavour of cricket is sledging. Did you get involved in that with your opponents?
1: Can you explain that to me, please?
0: Oh, this is good that Christian doesn't know what sledging is.
2: I'm sure there's been plenty of it during your football career. It's really when one of the opposition try to take the mickey out of you because you're taking them down.
0: A few words spoken, bit of chirp.
2: Bit of chirping, it's called.
1: See, the problem is we don't have a huge audience, as you can imagine. It's usually the kids around the town. So if it is, I would probably be red carded in the World Cup right now, because you talk a little bit like this, right? so the kids don't necessarily hear it. But there's some back and forth, right? The last time I did a, let's call it trash talk, a little bit of trash talk, right?
2: Yeah.
1: Last time I did that, I was asking the guy to hit the ball a little bit harder and I got knocked out. So I stopped it right away after. I conceded a wicket. So no more.
0: Very
1: a little bit, maybe. Yeah. A little bit. Sledging. Okay. That's a new one for me. Good. Thank you.
3: Hi, Christian. This is Charu Sharma from Bangalore, India. Welcome to cricket. And by the way, maybe we're looking at the new ambassador for Austrian cricket, because I remember 20 years ago playing in Austria. There's, I think, a UN community. There was a ground there. Enjoyed myself. However, I have to ask you, you know, the rest of the players on the ground and elsewhere, how they react to a Premier League winning footballer coming and playing cricket with them?
1: I did not ask them the question. I'm usually pretty humble when it comes to it. I'm just one of the lads that wants to enjoy the Sunday game, the Sunday cricket. Obviously, there were questions, hey, how did it feel? Like the standard questions that you have now 10 years after it. But I was very welcome. I felt like one of them right away. They make it very easy, right? It's just a bunch of guys with good people that want to enjoy their Sunday cricket and want me to be a part of it. And no, hold on. They didn't want me to be a part of it. My son wanted me to be a part of it, right? But then the following weeks, once I hit the six, they say, oh, you can actually play a little bit. So then they wanted me to be a part of it. And it's just a very nice moment of being together, part of the community. And of course, the younger lads that are with the team, they ask a little bit more questions. But I think nobody believed that a Premier League winner could actually hit a six. So it was a good feeling, like I said.
3: And I wonder if you can believe the amount of attention your debut has gotten around the world. So that's something to shock and awe.
1: It shocks me, yes, because how the heck is that possible? I'm just having fun on the Sunday. I actually just having fun on Sunday. And then on so that was that first Sunday. And then the next Sunday, actually BBC sent down a camera team. And I'm like, what is going on here? I actually enjoy my privacy. I want to have fun. But it puts me under pressure because I had to hit another six and I delivered. But come on.
0: Of course.
1: It's just Sunday cricket. I mean, it's a good sport, though. And I really enjoyed it.
0: So is it possible to say whether you're a spinner or a medium pacer? Have you worked out what type of bowler you are?
1: However it comes, bowler.
0: As long as it gets down the other end.
1: Listen, I just know how to hold it, right? And I definitely need to improve my bowling, definitely. But I hit 3 wickets so far in 2 games, so I'm quite proud of that.
0: Definitely.
1: Maybe it's because my son plays cricket, but he also likes baseball. So before he got into cricket playing, we have like this baseball net at home, and I throw every day about 150 balls at him. So I had a little bit of practice throwing, but it's a completely different technique.
0: Yeah. Mm.
1: And that like this over arm and
0: keeping your arm straight.
1: The first one was like, I could do it. I actually could do it. And then eventually, I'm incredibly impressed how patient my teammates have been with me when I started bowling, because I must have looked like,
0: frog in a blender, some people say.
1: Yeah, they're definitely not a cricket player, right? Betting is one thing. You hit it, right, with the right technique and everything, but bowling is tough. And I really admire those people, how they can get so much pace behind it and spin. It's incredible. But what I don't want, I don't like wearing a helmet. Just, I'm used to seeing everything, right? And the helmet kind of restricts you from seeing everything. So I asked, do I need to wear a helmet or not? And they said, listen, it's at your own risk. I'm like, I'll take the risk.
0: Are these 20-over matches you're playing or 40 overs? How long are you in the field for?
1: Yeah, it's 40 overs.
0: Oh, yeah, that's a decent stretch. Is the body stiff then the next day?
1: Yes, I was. I was stiff, yeah.
0: It has been brilliant hearing your story. Here's to more sixes and more wickets.
1: I appreciate it. Thank you. I'll deliver, okay? Just send a camera crew down.
0: We will. We'll keep monitoring. We'll report. Thank you for being with us on Stumped. An absolute pleasure.
1: Thank you, everybody. Thank you.
0: Christian Fuchs, former Premier League winner, turned Heroic club cricketer.
2: Yep.

0: Well, that's all we've got time for on this week's Stump. So I'll say thanks to Chari Sharma and Jim Maxwell. And we'll see you again next week. Till then, bye-bye.
1: Stumped is a BBC Sport production for the BBC World Service in association with ABC and Akashvani.

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4: Hello, and thank you for downloading Sporting Witness from the BBC World Service. In 1994, Nancy Kerrigan, the golden girl of American figure skating, was attacked and injured after a training session. Sarah Cudden spoke to Nancy Kerrigan's coach at the time, Mary Scottvold, about an event that shocked the skating world.
5: It's January 1994, and Nancy Kerrigan, the 25-year-old sweetheart of American figure skating, is just days away from competing in the United States National Championship.

0: She's hoping this will lead her to the Winter Olympics in Norway. Both she and her coach of more than 8 years, Mary Skotvold, are feeling confident.
1: She was very excited. She was without a doubt in the best shape of her life. Her weight was lean and mean. She was training harder than she ever had, and so she really was looking forward to it. And obviously, since she had already been a bronze medalist, she was going for the gold.
0: But on January the 6th, following one of her daily training sessions at the Kobo Skating Arena in Detroit, something was about to happen which would change the course of Nancy's skating career forever.
1: You know, coaches and skaters are closer probably even than their parents, especially during a week like a national championships. I mean, we had just had a practice, my husband and I, with Nancy, and it was over, and she was walking back to the dressing room, and we were right behind her, but we stopped to speak to a friend. And within just a matter of seconds, there was a huge scream, and somebody came running and told us that Nancy was on the ground.
0: As Nancy was leaving and walking towards her dressing room, a mystery attacker was waiting for her. As she went through the arena doors, he struck her hard on the right leg with what witnesses described as a club.
1: There she was, lying on the ground, screaming in, you know, terrific pain.
0: The skater's cries were caught on camera by a TV reporter.
2: What happened?
3: She said some guy hit her.
2: Yeah. Something really, really hard.
0: What was the first thing that went through your mind? Did you have any idea what had happened?
1: No, nothing like this has ever transpired in skating, not even close. So all I could say was, what happened? And it was difficult for her to tell me because she was understandably hysterical, but she knew that a man had hit her hard on the knee and, I mean, knocked her down. And I was frightened and incredibly nauseated because I just had never come across anything like this.
0: At this stage, no one knew who'd carried out the attack on Nancy Kerrigan. The man fled from the scene immediately afterwards.
1: We waited, and, well, because we had to find out if she was going to be able to skate at those national championships, which obviously it took not very long to know that she was not going to be able to compete. Her knee was injured in such a way that they said if it had just been a little bit, just a half inch or so, she would never have walked again. So it was pretty serious.
0: Nancy was forced to withdraw from the national championships. She gave an interview just a couple of days after the attack.
4: I'm okay. I'm pretty upset and angry that someone would do this, and I really want to skate today, but the doctors all said I shouldn't.
0: Her doctor described the damage to Kerrigan's leg.
5: The reason is a thigh contusion or bruise that's associated with knee swelling. The swelling is secondary to blood within the knee.
0: But both Nancy and those around her, including Coach Mary, were determined that she still had a chance of making it to the Olympics in Norway the following month.
1: Slowly, she started riding a stationary bike, and then she got back on the ice. I believe it was only 2 weeks before we left for the Olympics.
0: So she made a dramatically fast recovery.
1: Yes, and because she's such a great athlete, the things came back pretty quickly.
4: Right now, there's still a bump on my knee, and I still have to do a number of exercises and therapy to loosen that up, and hopefully the bump will go away, because if I leave it, it can cause some problem.
1: Of course, she was upset, but not to be taken down by it. I think the hard, most difficult thing was the huge media attention.
0: While Nancy recovered, police investigating the attack revealed that it had been planned by the bodyguard and the ex-husband of rival American figure skater Tonya Harding, who was also heading for the Olympics that year. Tonya Harding herself then made a statement on live television saying that she'd had no role in planning the attack, but that she had covered up later knowledge of the incident.
6: I had no prior knowledge

0: of the planned assault on Nancy Kerrigan. I am responsible, however, for failing to report things I learned about the assault when I returned home from Nationals.
1: Four men were arrested for the attempt to break Kerrigan's right leg, including Tonya Harding's ex-husband, Jeff Gillooly. The United States Olympic Committee then began proceedings to remove Tonya Harding from the Olympic team, but she retained her place after threatening legal action. Kerrigan, meanwhile, was still resolute that she would skate at the Olympics in Norway. As she prepared for the big event, her coach Mary was often more nervous for her safety than she was.
2: Well, it's funny, she, I don't think, was as frightened as I was, because I have to say that during the whole Olympic Games, I always went into the dressing room with her. Well, I always did anyway. But after that, I never walked out of that door without looking to the left or right before she came out. I don't know why. I think I must have been frightened, just instinctively did that. But I don't know that she did.
1: On February the 25th, 1994, just 7 weeks after the attack, Nancy made her comeback skating at the Lillehammer Winter Olympics.
2: Watching her skate that long program was just thrilling for my husband and me. We were just so excited and so proud of her that we couldn't have been happier. And she wore the same dress that she had been wearing when she was attacked. And she did that kind of on purpose, just to show that you're not going to hold me back.
3: It was a performance as assured as before. Kerrigan has made much in recent days of her commitment to the work ethic. A punishing training schedule plus impressive recovery powers after the assault had paid dividends.
2: She skated with such sheer beauty, and her athleticism was tremendous.
1: And the crowd?
2: The crowd was thunderous.
3: As the plows rained down, she soaked up the applause.
1: Nancy Kerrigan won silver that year, with Ukrainian skater Oksana Bayul taking the gold. But her return at the Winter Olympics of 1994 remains one of the most watched sporting events in American history.
2: Working with her was wonderful, and so I would like not to remember her as a victim, even though she was. She was a brilliant skater, and Nancy has gone on to be a wonderful wife and mother. She still skates, not as often probably as she might have, but she's busy, and she still loves skating.
4: Mary Scottfold talking to Sarah Cudden for Sporting Witness. The program was first broadcast in 2012. It was a Whistledown production for BBC World Service. Thank you for listening. Goodbye.

0: ABC News with Andrew Kaloupas. The sporting world and tens of millions of fans are focused on New Jersey, where play is about to get underway in the final of the FIFA World Cup between Spain and Argentina. It's the first time the reigning European and South American champions have squared off in the final. Spain's only World Cup victory occurred in 2010, while Argentina is the defending champion and is vying for a fourth trophy. Iran has launched missiles at a city in southern Jordan, triggering Israel's air defense systems for the first time in weeks. Here's Middle East correspondent Matthew Doran.
1: During the war between the US, Israel and Iran, it's the Gulf states which have borne the brunt of Iranian retaliatory attacks, with more strikes over the weekend on countries such as Kuwait and Bahrain. But the intensity of strikes on another location, Jordan, has increased, and four missiles were fired at the city of Aqaba on the Red Sea coast on Sunday. Three were shot out of the sky, another fell in a remote area. Aqaba is very close to the Israel border and the Israeli city of Eilat, and the barrage not only triggered Israel's air defences, it also prompted a warning from the country's defence minister that any attack on Israel would be met with force. Matthew Doran, ABC News, Jerusalem.
0: US Secretary of State Marco Rubio has hailed what he's called Lebanon's move towards peace at a meeting in Washington with President Joseph Aoun. It's the first visit to the US by a Lebanese president since 2009. The two men discussed implementation of the US brokered framework agreement signed last month. It maps out the phased Israeli withdrawal from southern Lebanon in exchange for the disarmament of Iran-backed Hezbollah. A Four Corners investigation has identified around 100 Australian operators offering treatments promoting wellness and anti-aging, despite limited evidence for many of the claims. Dr. Norman Swan reports.
2: Four Corners has identified doctors and clinics prescribing and dispensing unapproved products which haven't been assessed for safety, quality and effectiveness. These include peptides and NAD plus infusions. Endocrinologist Professor Catherine Samaras.
3: People are vulnerable. They're trying to do the right thing by their health, but they have been utterly misled.
2: Australia's health practitioner regulator, APRA, says it's concerned that some practitioners may be seeking to exploit the latest health trends by putting profits ahead of patients. The Therapeutic Goods Administration says it's concerned that people are also buying black market unapproved products online, which have significant public health risks.
0: The full report tonight at 8:30 on ABC TV or iView. Prime Minister Anthony Albanese says members of the Australian Parliament have a responsibility to uphold the country's virtues when attending events overseas. Patricia Tiano reports.
4: The Prime Minister's remarks follow comments from One Nation leader Pauline Hanson, who blamed the end of the White Australia policy for migration issues, suggesting migrants were purely for the welfare system. He says Australian MPs have a responsibility to the country's citizens.
5: It is up to our representatives, when they're overseas, to talk Australia up, not talk Australia down.
4: Senator Hanson's comments were made on a controversial podcast with UK far-right anti-immigration activist and convicted criminal Tommy Robinson. She repeated her criticism of migration at a Conservative conference in London and derided Australia as woke, attacking sex, gender and environment policies.
0: Andy Burnham is to be sworn in as Britain's new Prime Minister today, ending a months-long political saga in the UK. Here's Europe correspondent Elias Kluwer.
6: Just 2 months ago, Andy Burnham was the Mayor of Manchester. In a few hours, he'll be the UK's Prime Minister. Mr Burnham's path to the premiership was cleared by the incumbent PM, Sir Keir Starmer, who resigned after over 100 of his parliamentary Labour colleagues urged him to step aside due to his terrible polling figures and, according to some insiders, his uninspiring communication style. Mr Burnham will become Prime Minister after he accepts the King's request to form a government. Elias Kluwer, ABC News, London.
0: To golf, and New Zealand's Ryan Fox has sunk a birdie to win the British Open, his first major. The 39-year-old shot a final round 2-under-68 to finish 10-under for the tournament and one shot clear of American Cameron Young at Royal Birkdale. Ranked 56th in the world, Fox is the lowest-rated Open champion since Northern Ireland's Darren Clark in 2011. Lucas Herbert was best of the Australians, finishing 5-under. You're up to date with the latest from ABC News.
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13: 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Today, I'm taking you back to 2015, when one woman rode her way into Melbourne Cup history.
14: My name is Michelle Payne, and I am a retired jockey now from Australia and the first female jockey to win the Melbourne Cup.
13: And she started early.
14: So the very first time I rode a horse, I was 4 years old. I remember it so clearly because I fell off him. It was our little pony and he was very naughty. And I remember so clearly my dad said, you have to get back on or you'll never get back on. You'll be too frightened. So hopped back on. I had a bit of a headache. I wasn't feeling very good about it. Whether that stuck with me growing up and going through the years and all of the falls, I'm not sure. I just was so lucky to have a job that I was passionate about and couldn't wait to try to prove myself and make the most of those opportunities that were coming my way.
13: To be honest, being the youngest of 10 children, with her father being a trainer, she and her siblings were pretty much certain to become jockeys. Andrew.
14: Jockey.
13: Bernadette.
14: Jockey.
13: Therese.
14: Jockey.
13: Marie.
14: Jockey.
13: Kathy.
14: Jockey.
13: Patrick.
14: Jockey.
13: Stephen.
14: Horse handler.
13: Bridget.
14: Jockey.
13: Margaret.
14: Accountant.
13: And by the way, she's a very successful accountant as well.
14: For one reason or another, we all just fell in love with horses and horse racing and the competitiveness of it. Probably just a competitive family at heart.
13: I'd hate to see what family board game night is like at yours.
14: We love a game of Pictionary and plenty of shouting and cheating going on, that's for sure.
13: After her mother died in a car crash when Michelle was just 6 months old, her dad raised them all and she and her brothers and sisters had to step up.
14: Once mum passed,

0: passed away, we all had to get in and work and stick together and just make sure that the household ran.
1: Michelle quickly learned from her siblings.
0: I had some really good, strong older sisters who just got on with the job. It was very hard for them because women were certainly breaking in to the sport when they were riding. And I think the no-fuss attitude that they had really set me up to come into a world of male dominance and not have a worry. Obviously, it was tough because we still had to fight for opportunities. I was very lucky to have the upbringing that I had.
1: And the real competition started when she was 15.
0: My very first ride in a race was a winner for my dad out here at Ballarat where we grew up. It sort of propelled me into getting a good start. You know, as a young kid, when you first start, you just need the experience and the opportunities to make the most of that. So it was just a lot of hard work, believing in yourself, brushing off anybody who was negative towards you. And from then, you still had to really prove yourself.
1: Being a jockey is a dangerous job, and Michelle has had to come back from serious injuries.
0: They were bad injuries. Like the very first one, I fractured my skull and had bleeding and bruising to the brain. I had to have 7 months off. Following that, I had fractures in my neck and another concussion, and then, you know, more fractures in my back and dislocated ankles and wrists and stuff. So it was difficult, but at the same time, it was easy for me to continue a passion that I was just so eager to do well in.
1: Michelle carried on riding. And while she was winning, she was also getting the attention of Australian owners and trainers who could get her a ride in the biggest race of them all.
0: The Melbourne Cup in Australia, it's named our race that stops the nation because it's a public holiday. I remember as a young child in primary school, they would wheel the TV out. You would finish school late just to watch the race. Everybody would have a number. It's just huge. It's basically one of our biggest sporting events. As a jockey, it's the race that you want to compete in and that you want to try to win.
1: In 2015, she competed in it for the first time, becoming only the fourth woman to do so. She was on the 101 Outsider, Prince of Penzance, and it was a family affair as always, as her brother Stevie was by her side.
0: Stevie was nominated by the owner, so usually the owner of the horse will pick the barrier. The owner was just so excited to have Stevie a part of it. Stevie drew the barrier and he was the horse handler or strapper of Prince Penzance on Melbourne Cup days.
2: And the best strapper in the business, Stevie Payne, is going to come forward and pick the barrier. Steve told me he's after barrier one or two and he's picked barrier one.
0: Sure enough, he got barrier number one, which was what we were really hoping for. So it was really the start of the fairy tale.
1: Having secured the inside track meant Michelle potentially had an easier route. Things went well on the starting line as well.
0: In the barriers for the Melbourne Cup, normally I would be super focused, not speaking to any jockeys around you, just in the zone, ready to ride the race of your life. But I felt really calm, very ready for the occasion, and just so happened, Frankie Dettori, who drew on barrier two beside me, and he was just mucking around and joking around with me. And he said, "What are you doing tonight? You know, what are you doing after the race?" And I said, "Well, I'm going to be celebrating, so you can join me if you like."
1: Finally, Michelle only had the 3,200 metres between her and the finish line. She thought she had the advantage of barrier one, but Prince of Penzance had other ideas.
0: He began really slowly, missed the start. He just basically, the first step was a walkout. And I was like, oh God, here we are in the Melbourne Cup. We've just missed the start.
1: After that dodgy start, things began to settle down for Michelle.
0: It's a very fine line, getting your horse into a position that you want without stirring them up and firing them up, because they're very intuitive. So thankfully, we were able to get into the position that we wanted, which was following Frankie Dettori on Max Dynamite. From there, it's basically just you pacing yourself. You're trying to get the horse into a rhythm, get them breathing. He was quite strong. He was wanting to get on with the job, and my job was just trying to keep him relaxed and not exerting himself. Turned out we were coming into the race beautifully around the 600-700 metre mark, and I thought, oh God, this is my chance. We could be about to win the Melbourne Cup. And it's at that point where you really have to stay focused and in the moment, because I've seen so many races in the Melbourne Cup where jockeys have got excited and taken off too early or waited too long. It's really, you know, a fine line. It's a game of inches and or millimetres, really. So as it turned out, we just got the most beautiful, smooth run into the race, and Prince of Penzance really had a really strong finish for me, and I just never forget that final 200 metres where it was like floating on air, realising that I was about to win a greatest race and a dream that I had had from a

0: 5-year-old.
1: And in her post-race interview with ABC, Michelle finally felt she could speak freely and say how hard it had sometimes been for her and other female jockeys.
2: It's such a chauvinistic sport. I know some of the owners were keen to kick me off, for instance. John Richards and Darren stuck really solid with me. I put in all the effort I could. I galloped him every gallop he had and did everything I could to stay on him because I thought he had what it takes to run a race in the Melbourne Cup. And I just can't say how grateful I am to them. And just want to say to everyone else can get stuff because they think women aren't strong enough, but we just beat the world.
3: I think it was the perfect time to stand up and say something for all of the people who had basically put female riders down, said that we shouldn't be out there in the bigger races, we weren't good enough or whatever. There was just so many instances and times where you just had to brush that off and ignore people's opinions. It's about proving yourself and getting the opportunities.
1: And at 100-1, Prince of Penzance won a lot of money for those who'd bet on such an outsider.
3: It's incredible, like mind-blowing that the race that changed my life could change other people's lives as well. And a paramedic, she came up to me at a lunch one day and said, you know, I won $125,000. You changed my life. I've paid off my loan. So many stories like that. I think the betting agencies in Ballarat didn't have enough money to pay out all of the people that had bet on him.
1: In 2016, Michelle had another fall, which resulted in a serious stomach injury. The prescribed medication meant she tested positive for a banned substance and had to serve a 4-week ban. She returned to racing and went on to have 772 career wins, retiring from racing in 2024. She's now a trainer with Stevie still by her side. She was speaking to me, Uma Dereswamy, for the Sporting Witness podcast.

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1: This is homicide.
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3: Just before 2 o'clock in the morning on Saturday, while you were probably still tucked up in bed, Bundaberg mountain biker Mandy Cook was setting out to break a record. She set off from Kilkeven on an attempt to set the first women's South Burnett Brisbane Valley Rail Trail double record. Through near freezing temperatures, punctured tyres and broken chains, she pushed on to finish the 306-kilometre ride in 19 hours, 23 minutes and 31 seconds. Mandy, first off, what is the South Burnett Brisbane Valley Rail Trail double?
4: Well, it's two separate rail trails. So the South Burnett is Kilkeven to Kingaroy. That's the South Burnett section. The Brisbane Valley Rail Trail is the second half of what the double was.
3: Yeah.
4: And that's, depending, you can obviously go both ways. Ipswich, Walkeracka to Yarraman, or Yarraman to Walkeracka. So it's the second part of the double.
3: All right. So 306 kilometres. What on earth made you want to do that?
4: A couple of years ago, I did ride the Brisbane Valley Rail Trail as a race. It was 161 kilometres, which is the Brisbane Valley section.
3: Yeah.
4: And they had cancelled it for the second year that I had entered. And I decided that maybe I could do the Brisbane Valley and the South Burnett together.
3: Right.
4: Why not?
3: Yeah, why not? Yeah. How do you prepare for something as huge and as demanding as that?
4: A lot of hours. I spent training for this. I had last year actually done the South Burnett return, which was Kingaroy to Kilkeven back to Kingaroy. So that was 170.
3: Yeah.
4: So that was a good step in the right direction for building for the bigger attempt that I attempted over the weekend. So about anywhere between 12 to 15 hours a week,
3: wow,
4: I guess I spend training.
3: So has cycling always been a big part of your life since you were a youngster?
4: Not so much when I was younger. Probably the last 15 years it's evolved. I sort of started riding around the local streets here in Bundaberg.
3: Yeah.
4: Then I sort of went on to the track scene, did a bit of track racing, met my now husband who was a mountain biker, and basically haven't gone back too much more to the road since being introduced to mountain biking. I just love the outside and you can pretty much go wherever you like.
3: Yeah, that's for sure, yeah. You weren't alone on this, were you? Who was in your support crew?
4: One of my husband's friends, Mike Zandy, he's actually done it before. He's actually got the fastest time and the record for the way that we went over the weekend.
3: Yeah.
4: So he was fantastic and come along for the journey with me.
3: Great. So how was the ride? Any strange things happen along the way?
4: Oh, we had lots of little things happen. Even within the first 15 minutes, I had actually lost sight of Mike's light on the front of his bike because we started at 2 a.m.
3: Oh.
4: So it was quite dark. He'd actually broken a chain in the first 10 minutes of riding.
3: Oh, dear.
4: Which is pretty unheard of. Like,
3: yeah,
4: you know, unless you're struggling up a hill or something and you're under a lot of load, something like that drastic would happen. But it did. And before he could catch up to me, the first section of the South Burnett Trail is quite treacherous. It's quite rocky.
3: Yeah.
4: There's lots of little gully crossings. And I managed to put two holes in both of my tyres, front and rear.
3: Wow.
4: So we fixed those and we decided why not go back to the start and start again. So we were almost an hour behind schedule and we took off and set off for the journey to Ipswich.
3: So you went back to the start and started all over again.
4: We did.
3: Oh,
4: we went
3: my
4: back
3: goodness.
4: And started all over again. We'd only ridden 4 kilometres and we just thought, well, we might as well just go back and we'll just start again.
3: Yeah.
4: We'll start afresh and we should be right, hopefully. We've got all the bugs out. We should be right.
3: So what's the highlight for you taking part in a ride like that? What really gives you the big buzz?
4: It's a lot different. I mean, I have done a lot of races over the years. This thing in particular that I decided that I wanted to do, it was off my own bat. It wasn't a race. There was no prizes. There's no trophy.
3: Yeah.
4: So I didn't sort of have any pressure to try and have a certain time or anything in mind, but just to finish, just to get to the other end, because no other women have done it. So, I mean, I'm certain that there'll be plenty that will be able to do it and probably faster than me.
3: Yeah.
4: But, I mean, if I can inspire someone to have a go,

0: probably the best thing that I can get out of it.
1: Yeah, you've got the ball rolling, and that's great. So how are the legs feeling?
0: Yeah, they're really good. The legs, my legs are the best.
1: Yeah.
0: The best thing that's held up out of the whole thing. The thing that's probably hurting me the most is just my hands, just the holding on for that 20 hours or 19 and a half hours on the handlebars. I do have a little bit of numbing come and go from my hands. Right. But other than that, I mean, I was back to work Tuesday, so all systems go.
1: So really, really quite an achievement, yeah. So what's the next big ride for you then, Mandy?
0: We were planning on doing the four-day stage race in Cairns, but due to COVID, that's been cancelled. Right. So I'm not really 100% sure what we're going to do next.
1: Mandy Cook, who has just achieved the first Women's South Burnett Brisbane Valley Rail Trail double record.

0: Some invitations are just too good to refuse, like conversations in the kitchen with our most prominent politicians. Surprises are plenty.
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0: Downloading this edition of Sporting Witness from the BBC World Service with me, Jonathan Holloway. Today, we're bringing you the story of Zenyatta, the first and only female horse to win the prestigious Breeders' Cup Classic. We've been speaking to jockey Mike Smith about his partnership with one of the most successful horses of all time. It's the 7th of November 2009. And in the Breeders' Cup Classic at Santa Anita Racetrack in California, Zenyatta is about to make sporting history.
1: In the Classic, you're not only beating the best in the United States, you beat the best in the world most of the time. So it's a very difficult thing to do, especially on dirt.
0: A mile and a quarter of racetrack stands between the winner and $2.7 million of prize money. And as 13 of the finest horses in the world load the gates at the start, Mike Smith and Zenyatta prepare for the race of their lives.
1: You know, my main focus would be just to get her out of the gate in good order and let her get comfortable into a big, beautiful stride. And then it was just mapping out the race after that.
0: Despite a slow start, Mike Smith still believes Zenyatta can pass every other horse and snatch a historic win.
1: And I called on her and she just gave me that explosive turn of foot. And within a matter of jumps, she had hit the front.
0: Zenyatta was born on the 1st of April 2004 in Lexington, Kentucky. A year later, she was bought by A&M Records co-founder and successful racehorse owner Jerry Moss. Moss often named his horses after his acts.
1: They had the Police, Sting, you know, back in the day. And so Zenyatta was named after the famous album Zenyatta Mandata that Police put out.
0: Zenyatta was auctioned for the relatively low price of $60,000 because she had a skin disease at the time. But her new trainer, John Sheriffs, still had high hopes for her.
1: I had been riding quite a bit for John, and of course she came in as a two-year-old. She was a bit too big to run early on, so she actually didn't run till almost her four-year-old year. You know, he took his time with her, and you certainly needed to. I think a lot of who she was because of John, the way he really brought her up in her time and not ours.
0: Zenyatta's racing career got off to a great start, with three wins in 2007. Then she was put together with one of the most successful jockeys of all time, Mike Smith.
1: I ride a lot of horses for John Sheriffs. She was way above average with ability and intelligence. And I swear, you could move her with the look of your eyes. If you looked to the inside, she would move that way. She felt everything that you did. Although we came from last every time, believe me, she made my job pretty easy.
0: Mike and Zenyatta's relationship got off to a winning start in the Apple Blossom Handicap, where she blew away her rivals, running home 4.5 lengths clear of her nearest challenger. As the winning streak continued, Mike realised just how great a horse Zenyatta was.
1: What makes these really exceptional horses is they're extremely intelligent, as well as the ability they have. She helped a whole lot because of her talent and because of her size. She could bully any horse around on the racetrack at any time if you needed her to, but she could also, she had such a quick turn of foot that you could go around them so fast and back in that you didn't lose much ground.
0: As a four-year-old, Zenyatta continued to dominate, winning five more races that 2008 season, including the Breeders' Cup Ladies Classic, the top-ranked race for fillies and mares in North America. Unbeaten the following year and with a perfect record of 13 wins in 13 races, the Moss family decided against defending her Breeders' Cup Ladies Classic title. Instead, they entered her in the 2009 Breeders' Cup Classic, where she would be taking on 12 of the best male horses in the world for the very first time.
2: You know, this is going to be the first time she's running against boys. So, you know, right away, everyone's saying, well, she's only beat the girls. And this is going to be her toughest race by far.
0: Male horses are generally bigger, stronger, and faster than females. But the very best mares can sometimes compete with them and win.
2: In Zenyatta's case, she was bigger than most of the colts. As a matter of fact, she's probably still the biggest horse I've ever ridden, colt or female. So she had a power advantage, especially over the females, and then even, I would say, about 90% of most colts.
0: So, were you feeling confident before the race?
2: Without a doubt. You know, she'd been winning most of her races, just being able just to circle the field, just to go right around them. And I thought, well, against the boys, I better try and save all the ground I can and cut every corner that I can.
0: Arriving at the track, Zenyatta was the favourite to win with the bookmakers. But many well-respected commentators and journalists still had doubts she could match her male opponents. As the horses were being loaded into the stalls, an unexpected delay tested Zenyatta and her jockey's nerves at a crucial moment.
1: We had a bit of a scare at the beginning of the race because one of the horses, a horse called Quality Road, really was acting up in the gate, and they wind up having to scratch him. So everyone had to unload and then load back. And of course, that's nerve-wracking for everyone.
0: With the horses finally in place, the gates flew open and the 26th running of the Breeders' Cup Classic was underway.
1: She was not very quick out of there, so she kind of settled in and we were in last place early on. With her, again, it was always just about getting her happy early. You know, once she got into that big, beautiful stride of hers early on in a race, then you knew she was going to run, and then you'll navigate the race, you know, after that.
0: Zenyatta's racing success had always been about coming from last place to first. But as the horses reached the final half mile, she found herself still trailing in second last place with a huge amount of ground to make up on the leading pack.
1: It was a very, very talented field of boys, and I didn't want to lose too much ground. I wanted to try and save every bit that I could. So I was concentrating on that, being able to save ground, you know, with 3/8 of a mile left to run. So I remember following a horse called Gio Ponte. Kind of led me through the crowd about as smooth as you could possibly imagine.
0: As Zenyatta began picking off her rivals one by one, the crowd erupted with excitement. And jockey Mike Smith was equally impressed with her monumental performance.
2: Once I tipped her out, heading for home, and got her in the clear, I mean, she just opened up her stride. The last 1/8 of a mile, I became a fan myself. I just couldn't believe that she was going to beat the best horses in training.
0: In a little over 2 minutes, Zenyatta has secured her place as one of the greatest horses of all time and stunned the jubilant crowd by becoming the first female horse to win the Breeders' Cup Classic.
1: It was a feeling and a sound that I'll never forget, man. I mean, it was loud. I tell people that's the day that the ground shook in California, and it wasn't an earthquake. You know, it was from all her fans in the grandstand. They literally gave her, it seemed like a 20-minute standing ovation.
0: And in true superstar fashion, Zenyatta reveled in the attention.
1: She was quite the diva, I tell you. She came back with her head held up high and just dancing around. It was pretty incredible.
0: With her unprecedented success, Zenyatta's fame grew. And in 2009, she finished runner-up to tennis superstar Serena Williams in the Associated Press Female Athlete of the Year Award. In 2010, she finished second while defending her Breeders' Cup Classic title, but received another standing ovation from her adoring fans. At 6 years old, and with a record of 19 wins and one loss, Zenyatta was then retired from horse racing.
1: 19 out of 20 times she ran by them all, and she only got beat a nose the last time she ran. And if things would have went a little bit more our way, she probably would have pulled that one off as well. She was just an incredible mare. I miss her more and more as each day goes by.
0: Since retiring from racing, Zenyatta has been breeding successfully at a farm in Kentucky. And while jockey Mike Smith still enjoys a successful career, he always looks forward to meeting up with his old friend whenever he can.
1: Now, every time I fly into Lexington, Kentucky to ride a race, if I get the opportunity to stay more than a day, then I always stop by. Every time I see her, she gives me a big old lick on the side of the head, and I get a chance to sit out there with her and feed her some carrots and then hang out with her for a while.
3: Jimmy, this is Sam.
4: Yeah, Sam.
3: Thank you for asking me to sing this with you. Soothe me.
4: It's so good.

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4: Thank you for downloading the Sports and Witness podcast from the BBC World Service. I am Justice Beidou, and I'm taking you back to the 1964-65 football season when a new competition would bring together the best teams from across the African continent. I've been speaking to former Orix Douala footballer Maurice Epeti about the first African Cup of Champions clubs.
5: It was terrific. The day we came home, the reception was enormous. Oh la la, I can't even describe it. It was amazing all around the country, not just in Douala.
4: Founded by the Confederation of African Football in April 1964, the aim of the competition was to bring the best teams from different nations together and crown one of them as the best African football club. The African Cup of Champions Clubs was to be the continent's equivalent of UEFA's European Cup, which had started in 1955. Born in 1943 in Douala, a coastal city in Cameroon in Central Africa, Maurice was a versatile footballer who played as a fullback, central defender, defensive midfielder, and an attacking midfielder throughout his career. Aged 17, he was scouted by the manager of his local top-flight team, Orix Douala.
5: Like a lot of children back then, I played for local teams in inter-community competitions. One day, at the main school in the area I was from, I was spotted by the coach of Orix. He came over to me and said, "I'm going to recruit you for the team. You're going to start training with us." And that's what happened. My performance in training was positive, and after 2 months, I was called up for my first match, which was between Orix and Union Yaoundé.
4: Orix Douala were one of the dominant forces in Cameroonian football at the time, having won the Cameroon Cup in 1956. Coming into such a successful side at the young age, Maurice says he had to prove himself to some of the more established footballers.
5: There had been a lot of good players at Orix before.

0: before I joined. They are just as important as the big name players we had like Bappe Lepe, Koto Kolberg, and Jean-Confiance Moukoko. They all played there when I arrived, and they all welcomed me into the team, but they said I was too young to play. But I convinced them in training that I could, and soon I started to play with them in the first team.
1: And what was football in Africa around that time like?
0: The quality of football in Africa at that time wasn't great. The players did what they could on the pitch, but football has changed since then. But we were proud of our team and we could never accept a defeat.
1: The African Cup of Champions Clubs kicked off in April 1964 with 15 teams from across the continent playing a series of qualifying rounds that would last until December the same year. While some teams had to play multiple opponents to qualify for the semifinals in Ghana, only one side stood in the way of Maurice's Oryx team. They were CS Imana, one of the most successful teams in the Democratic Republic of Congo.
2: Oh, no.
0: It was a long time ago, but I remember it was a shock to be drawn against them. It really was. We had to win that match at all costs. In the locker room before the match, we all said, we risk everything or we lose. And we pulled out all the stops, worked very hard, and won the match. The finals were in Ghana, and there were four teams. We had to qualify and had to beat the Congolese team, CS Imana, to do that. We beat them by 2-1 in the first leg at home, and then we were away for the return leg. That game was 0-0, and we qualified to go to the finals in Accra.
1: Why did you only have to play them to qualify? Other teams from other parts of the continent had to play more qualifying games against more teams. Why was your situation different?
0: It was the Conference of African Football that decided how the draw would work, and who we played was just the luck of the draw. And if you draw a team you had no chance of beating, that's that.
1: In January 1965, Oryx traveled to Ghana to take part in the final stages of the tournament.
0: Once we got to Accra, there were four teams left in the tournament. It was now a knockout competition of a semi-final and a final. In the semi-finals, we played the Ghanaian team Real Republican, whereas Cotton Factory Club from Ethiopia played Stade Malien from Mali in Kumasi. We beat Real Republicans 2-1, which was a surprise to everyone because no one ever beat teams from Ghana at home. I think it was the first time in about 10 years. It was fantastic. The president, Kwame Nkrumah, invited us to his palace because he wanted to meet us. I remember how he looked at us in awe, and he didn't say anything for about 10 minutes. But after that, he came over to us. He had prepared a reception for us and was very welcoming. He came and sat and ate with us.
1: Tell us about the final against Stade Malien. What was that like?
0: Oh, the Malians. We knew they were rough and didn't play normally like the other teams. It was almost like a fight. Well, we weren't used to playing that kind of match with that kind of behavior. Our captain started shouting at us, saying, we've got to get stuck in two. Fight fire with fire. So we did what he said, and it turned into a brawl on the pitch. It got so bad, the referee stopped the match and told everyone to calm down. And then we went all the way and we beat them.
1: How about the crowd? What were they like?
0: The crowd was mostly made up of people from Mali and Ghana, both in the west of Africa. Almost all the crowd was cheering for the Malians, but we didn't let it get to us.
1: Goals from Emmanuel Koum and Walter Momi Ebele helped Oryx Douala beat the Malian side Stade Malien by 2-1 in front of 30,000 people in the Accra Sports Stadium, and they became the first winners of the African Cup of Champions Clubs. Now known as the CAF Champions League, it is the most prestigious club competition in African football, with teams from over 50 countries taking part. Maurice would later become captain of Oryx Douala and win 5 National League championships and 3 Cameroon Cups whilst at the club. He also won the Coupe de Trophique with the Cameroonian national team and was awarded the National Order of Merit in 1994. But nearly 60 years on, how does Maurice look back on that first tournament?
0: We were so proud of ourselves. It wasn't just pride in our team, but pride in Cameroon. And Cameroon was proud of us too. On 11th February, President Ahidjo called and invited us all to the palace. That was when he decided that that day would be National Youth Day, and it has been held on 11th February every year since 1966. I suppose you could say it was down to us.
1: Former Oryx Douala footballer Maurice Epiti was speaking to me, Justice Baby. Thank you for downloading this edition of the Sporting Witness podcast from the BBC World Service.

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0: ABC News. Hello, I'm Simon Lauder. The US military has announced the death of a third service member it killed in action over the past 2 days, bringing the number of American military personnel who've died in the conflict with Iran to 17. North America correspondent Lauren Day reports.
1: US Central Command says the service member was killed during the controlled detonation of a downed Iranian attack drone in northern Iraq. Another was wounded during the incident. The announcement comes a day after two US soldiers were killed in an Iranian attack in Jordan, which left a third US service member missing. In a post on social media, Central Command said remains found at the scene of that strike were being examined. The US and Iran have ramped up attacks against each other in recent days, with both sides accused of striking critical infrastructure. Lauren Day, ABC News, Washington.
0: Asylum seekers sent to Nauru by the Australian government have reported skipping meals and going hungry as they live on $18 a day. Political reporter Sarah Tomevska has more.
2: A survey of 78 out of 100 asylum seekers on Nauru conducted by the Asylum Seeker Resource Centre has found 99% of people are regularly skipping meals and running out of money as they live on a fortnightly allowance of $260. 82% said they don't have easy access to free or clean drinking water, and two-thirds reported rarely or never having access to fresh fruit or vegetables. The rate of allowance is set by the Nauruan government but funded through Australia's offshore processing program, which cost the federal budget nearly $900 million last year.
0: Australia's health practitioner regulator says some practitioners may be exploiting health trends by putting profits ahead of patients. A Four Corners investigation has identified around 100 Australian longevity and wellness operators offering treatments promoted as keeping customers younger, stronger and full of energy. Despite limited evidence for many of the claims, some are prescribing unapproved products with little evidence of safety. Endocrinologist Professor Catherine Samaras says the industry is capitalising on people's desire for better health.
3: People are vulnerable. They're trying to do the right thing by their health, and they think that there is something more that they can add to it, but they have been utterly misled.
0: For more, watch Four Corners tonight at 8:30 on ABC TV or iView. One Nation leader Pauline Hanson says she stands by the decision to appear alongside far-right UK figure Tommy Robinson. Senator Hanson recently appeared on a podcast with Robinson, a highly controversial anti-immigration activist who's served prison time for fraud and assault. During the podcast, Senator Hanson said the end of the White Australia policy has led to immigration problems. She told Channel 7 she has no regrets about the interview.
4: I'm listening to his experiences here in Britain, what has happened to his country, the town that he actually grew up in. That's the first time I've met Tommy Robinson, right? And I don't regret meeting with him.
0: Police say a post-mortem examination will determine the cause of death of a man who died during a cross-border police pursuit over the weekend. Victoria Pengilly reports.
5: It started just before midnight on Saturday when a man armed with a long-armed firearm was spotted at a McDonald's in Robina on the Gold Coast. Officers tried to stop the man, but he sped off, sparking a police chase into Tweed Heads. Around 1 a.m, New South Wales police officers followed the man, deploying road spikes at South Mwillimbah before he crashed down an embankment at Kungar. He died at the scene. His cause of death is unclear. Police haven't formally identified him, but believe he's a 25-year-old man from Queensland. A critical investigation is underway.
0: Police will host a public meeting in the West Victorian town of Donald tonight to brief locals about the alleged murder of teenager Layla Jeffrey. The 13-year-old went missing on the 4th of July and her remains were found in bushland days later. A 16-year-old boy has been charged with murder. Balochshire Mayor Graham Milne says the small town is reeling from the teenager's death and some residents feel unsafe. He says tonight's meeting will be a chance to ask detectives about the case and put a stop to damaging rumours.
6: What we've got to be careful here is that we don't jeopardise any potential prosecution, and we're just very mindful of the fact that some of the stuff that we're hearing is not quite right.
0: In motor racing, 19-year-old Italian Kimi Antonelli has won the Belgian Formula One Grand Prix to extend his lead at the top of the Drivers' Championship. The Mercedes driver is now 45 points clear of Ferrari's Lewis Hamilton. Australia's Oscar Piastri finished fifth. ABC News.
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0: This is Canberra Grandstand with Pekel Frimpong on 666 ABC Canberra.
1: Hello, hello, and welcome to another edition of Canberra Grandstand. I'm Prokia Frimpong, and I'm excited. It's good to be back in this chair on the weekend. We've had a good week. The sun's been shining, it hasn't been raining, and I'm feeling in a positive mood. But there was some welcome news in Canberra on Friday with the long-awaited announcement of a new owner for Canberra United Football Club, which is massive news. The Australian Professional Leagues announced earlier that the Australian Sports Group is the new owner of the club, taking over from Capital Football, and securing the future of the women's team and establishing an option to introduce an A-League men's team for the 2028-29 season. There was a couple of people on the radio yesterday to talk about it. And here's APL Chair Stephen Conroy making the announcement on Friday.
2: So the APL is thrilled to announce the Australian Sports Group as the new owner of Canberra United FC, securing the future of the women's team and establishing a path.

0: best way to introduce an A-League men's team for the 28-29 season. The Australian Sports Group is led by CEO Fotopoulos and Maurice McAllister, and across the group, they have decades of marketing, sports, entertainment and corporate experience with collective football management experience. They have a community and asset-focused vision for the club, with plans to develop Canberra's elite academy pathways and connect the ACT football community, starting with a renewed focus on growth and investment for the Canberra United women's team for this season. This is an exciting next step for professional football in the ACT and highlights the growth opportunity for the A-League and football in Canberra.
1: That was Stephen Conroy, the APL chair, in the announcement yesterday. And Saskia Mabin spoke to the new Canberra United co-owner, Theo Fotopoulos.
2: The whole Canberra community has been behind the team for the last 18 years. So our job is to continue that responsibility and evolve the club into a very professional women's team for next season, and we have our aspirations to finalise the men's A-League team as well.
3: Well, I look forward to that coffee where you can give me all the details. Can you tell us anything? I've heard previously figures like $15 million bandied about. Is it somewhere in that realm?
2: Well, it'll probably cost more than Chanel possibly, but it's within the market range, which is available on a Google search, it's thereabouts.
3: So we can safely assume it's in the millions of dollars, more than 10 million. Can we say that much?
2: I think you're getting closer and warmer. It would be around. It would be in that range.
3: Okay. Thank you. Thank you for sharing that much. That is an expensive Chanel purchase, that's for sure. Now, the Australian Sports Group, your group, was established this year in 2026. Is this your first major purchase?
2: It is for the Australian market, and with our other related companies, we've got active involvement in various aspects of various professional leagues here in Australia as well as overseas. We have a number of areas around global marketing strategy, sponsorship procurement, and other aspects of sport. So the company's been set up to work on opportunities like Canberra, which is an amazing, passionate football market, and it's time to bring that vision that the people have been working on the team for the last 18 years, plus the last 8 years of getting a men's team up. It's time to bring it to reality, and with the help of the Canberra community, I'm sure we'll all work together towards that.
3: Yeah, so tell me more about the plans to get into the men's league. I've read that this will hopefully happen by 2028-29. What needs to happen in between now and then to make that a reality?
2: Well basically, we have an option to take the team forward in the A-League's men's competition. We have a strategic plan in place to start putting the building blocks in place for that immediately. But we still have the women's team at the moment to also stabilise, consolidate and get it ready for a season that starts mid-October. So that's not long away in terms of timings.
1: That was the Australian Sports Group CEO, Theo Fotopoulos, there speaking about Canberra United, the side that his group has acquired, and they are the new owners. But I want to dive a little bit deeper into this deal. Obviously, there are some tremendous positives out of it, but there's also a little bit of skepticism that is surrounding it. But a person I want to chat to about it, Heather Reid, the former CEO of Capital Football. Heather, you know, you just heard Theo speak about this new acquisition. What are your thoughts about the deal?
4: Good morning, Pakia. Yeah, look, I think it's exciting. People have been talking about what a relief it is to finally get an owner and some certainty about the future. And I'm quite, I'm pleased to hear Theo say that they want to stabilise, consolidate and get ready for next season and then beyond that. I mean, we're not far away, believe it or not, from the 20th anniversary of Canberra United. Can you imagine that? And I think the new owners have got great plans for that celebration in another two seasons. But look, I think there is justification for being a bit sceptical because it's a brand new company. It was only registered in on the 8th of July, but from the sounds of it, people like Theo and Alistair really do have the right intentions, especially for the women's team. I think we're in a really unique, interesting situation too here because on the one hand, the APL has been saying they want clubs that have got both men's and women's teams, and yet MacArthur has existed since, what, 2020, 21 season without a women's team. And the recent decision to give a licence to Central Coast Mariners just for men without certainty about the women is tricky. When they do get a new owner for the women's, will it still be branded Mariners? How will all that work? And in the meantime, we've got a really wonderful situation in Canberra where the women's team will set the pace. They will set the sort of the model for what might come for the men's team in a couple of years' time. So there's some real excitement around the possibility of spicing up Canberra United Women's a little bit, being a bit more creative and imaginative, hopefully bringing in some more players to complement what is already a fantastic squad anyway. But I think the prospects are certainly very, very good. And as I said, I think everybody's just taken a huge, big breath of fresh air and a sigh of relief.
1: Yeah, I think that was the overwhelming feeling when I was speaking to some fans about it yesterday, that just a sense of relief to know that, you know, you are going to be able to go to MacKellar Park, which Theo Fotopoulos has said that that's where the home base is still going to remain for Canberra United. I guess from your perspective, Heather, how crucial is it to get that men's team? Like, does Canberra need to have that men's team by 28-29 or is the women's team strong enough?
4: Yeah, look, I think the big question is how deep are the pockets that these guys have? Because, you know, Theo was very capable going on previous examples of, you know, what MacArthur paid or Western United. It could be anything between, you know, $13 and $20 million. And I think I would really like to do that Google search that he referred to and find out exactly what it is. But I've always said, even when I was CEO at Capital Football, that we want a team, a men's team in Canberra. The question is, how is it going to be paid for? So Whoever comes in, they have to have the money to do that. It's all very well to be emotional and speak from the heart about the national capital having to have a team, etc. But there's a very big difference in the cost of running a men's team in the A-League where there's more games and more expectations, sadly, about the wages for the players and the conditions than the cost of running a women's team. I think, you know, the women's team, if these guys put in a couple of million dollars to it, then that would be probably at least twice as much as what they've been getting so far. But for the men's team, it's another big expense. So they have to have deep pockets. They have to have great sponsors and supporters. And, you know, I see also a big cry from the community about more funding from, you know, the ACT government for the round ball game. You know, when the Raiders get $2.6 million a year, the Brumbies $1.7 million a year, the GWS that flies in and flies out there nearly $3 million a year, we would expect that, you know, Canberra United FC men's and women's would capture the same amount of funding from the ACT government. But it's got to come from the community, and I'm heartened that, you know, there is a great focus on the community and asset aspect of this new ownership. I'm also relieved that MacKellar and the Belconnen Soccer Club are on board, because the potential at MacKellar is huge. It is the home of Canberra United. It is the fortress, as we say. And in the absence of anything size-wise between that and a 20,000-seat Canberra Stadium, it's the best that we've got. So if they can build a new grandstand, new toilets, change rooms, spectator facilities, access for people with disabilities, all those sorts of bells and whistles, then that would be a massive bonus for the infrastructure for football in Canberra.
1: Yeah, I think when Theo was talking, I think the question was posed to him about, has there been any real discussions with the ACT government? And Yvette Berrier was there at the unveiling of the new owners, and he seemed to feel confident that he could get the financial support and backing from the ACT government, which I guess is a really positive sign that he has that. But it's also, we obviously want to see that those promises be fulfilled, if they have been promises.
4: Promises and equitable promises with what they provide other sports. And this is about the sport connecting to tourism, to economic development, to education, and overall a legacy building. You know, we've, as I said, 18 years of Canberra United, massive success, massive

0: support from the community, as exemplified by the Save Canberra United Fund that got $85,000 in a few months to help get through 2024, and then of course ACT government kicked in some more money for the 25-26 season. So we definitely need to have a broader community focus, and I think if the ACT government really was serious about supporting all sports to an equitable level, all sports in national leagues, that is, including the Canberra Capitals, they're totally underfunded. Then they've got to put a bit more money into the bucket, basically, for the women's teams. And then, of course, when the A-League men's comes in. I know there were promises before. Andrew Barr, Chief Minister, did make some promises a few years ago that if Canberra was given a licence for the men's team, there would be $2 or $3 million. Well, let's see that up front now.
1: Well, that will be, the question, and we'll have to wait and see how the ACT government respond to this news. I guess from your perspective, Heather, obviously you were there at the start of it all. Did you foresee it playing out like this? Was there was the initial plan for Capital Football to always own and operate the club, or did it change as the league changed, obviously, a lot more drastically in the last few years with the expansion of the amount of games we're playing and the squads as well?
0: I think the way in which it's expanded and developed both the men's and the women's has been terrific. But if I go back to 2007, when Football Australia was looking at the leagues, the W League and the men's league were still under control of FA, when they announced that the women's league would be based on the model of the men's league, in other words, it would be that men's league clubs that would have women's teams, and Canberra, without a men's league team, was like, well, what do we do? We want to really fight hard to be in this league. We have quality players. We'd regularly produce players for the Matildas and other teams. And we argued that, Capital Football would be able to manage and raise the capital through sponsors and government to support the team. And in those first years of the W League, all of the teams were run by state football federations. So they might have been called Brisbane Roar, but they were run by Football Queensland and Football Victoria, etc. And then slowly over the years, those state federations have sort of enabled their women's teams to be absorbed into the men's A-League structure. We've got something different here now. We've got a women's league where the men's team will be absorbed into a structure that Theo and Morris will establish. But I think the writing was definitely on the wall for Capital Football. It's a massive organisation. They do have, priorities with grassroots and referees and technical, and I mean, the hugely successful Kanga Cup that's just been held, futsal competitions. And, in working for Capital Football and taking on Canberra United as well, it was a 24/7, job, and it was 12 months of the year. And staff sort of moved from doing, say, junior league activities in the winter to then coming in to be volunteer manager, merchandise manager, etc. for Canberra United. So they all had a really important role to play within the office. And quite frankly, everybody loved it. It's such a joy and a pleasure to work for Canberra United, and to see the same volunteers turn up season after season. I love it when I get an opportunity to go to McKellar, because there's the Bill Simeonoviches and others who are there marshalling the traffic, and there's the same people on the gate, the John Jenkins and others, and it's just fabulous. It's a real family, a real community, and it's so important to Canberra. So if coming back to your other question, if we can build on that by having a men's team as well, then it will really enhance the whole success of the club, but also the whole economic factor that we really need to put to the government when it comes to for the games and also buying merchandise and going to tourist attractions and all those sorts of things whilst they're in Canberra for a weekend. I just think the last 18 season has been amazing. We've had obviously some hiccups with success in more recent years, but what Anthony Jagorinic and the team have produced in the last two seasons has been terrific. And Canberra's been at the forefront of having great coaches responsible for their teams. We were the first club to bring in an overseas coach in Jitka Klimkova, who took us through the season undefeated. We had Liz Mickelson and Ray Dower. And, of course, now we've got, Antony Jagodinic, hopefully he keeps his job.

coach of the year, a local lad who understands local Canberra football. And I think there's great opportunity with him and Heyman, of course.

0: Heather Reid, the former CEO of Capital Football, and obviously it's fantastic that Canberra United have new owners, and we know they're going to be a part of the competition in this upcoming season. And the fixtures are supposed to be released in the next 4 weeks. Once, as Heather mentioned, the Central Coast Mariners, their women's side, they need to find new owners. And from the APL's perspective and what they've said to me when I had conversations with them yesterday, they feel like a deal is imminent and that club will have new owners. But it's a new changing landscape that we are seeing in women's football. Obviously, the hope is for it to continue to grow. But so much a part of these clubs, and particularly Canberra United, is the fans. They are such a massive part of the way these clubs operate and the support they have. And it's why this club, the people have wanted to come back and invest. And I wanted to get a fan's perspective. And I have Hugo on the line, who is a massive Canberra United supporter. Hugo, I spoke to you a little bit yesterday, how you felt after the initial news. But 24 hours later, how are you feeling about the news?
1: I'm absolutely stoked. I think that we're heading in the right direction. I think there's nothing but excitement in Canberra now. Theo's saying all the right things. There's big talk about investment and keeping the team. And, the other thing as well is legacy, keeping things the same as they were, which, is the Canberra United that everyone fell in love with.
0: I think I remember speaking to you and your girlfriend Bridie, who's a massive Canberra United fan as well. You are a newer Canberra United fan. She's been a fan longer. And I want to understand, what is it about Canberra United that made you want to go to the games and made you stay? Because there's one thing to go to a game for once, but to be drawn in and to be passionate is another thing. And what is that thing that has made Canberra United so special?
1: Yeah, definitely. Well, Bridie was going to Canberra United games from when she was a kid. So she was there for, the first seasons and then all of that, big wins. I wasn't much of a sport watcher at all. I grew up through playing football in Canberra and refereeing football in Canberra. You go through and you reach a certain age and you kind of stop. My relationship with football kind of ended there. Then I went to a Canberra United game with my partner, and I instantly fell in love. I can't imagine my life without them now. I think the first Canberra United game I watched was a 4-4 draw with Adelaide.
0: Nice.
1: Where Michelle Heyman scored by just rushing a goalkeeper. and I couldn't stop watching. I'm officially obsessed. I think it's 4 years on now. I can't stop.
0: What is your conversations been like with other fans? Obviously, the excitement is there, but take me back to when there was uncertainty. There's been uncertainty for the last few years, but this year in particular, I think there was a level, it was more intense, that feeling of dread it might not happen because it didn't feel like the ACT government was going to be that stop that they had been in the past. What was the conversations like in and amongst fans about the possibility of the club not leaving?
1: Yeah, I think the thing about Canberra fans is, it's a pretty tight-knit group. I've met people who, I've never seen outside of Canberra United games, and we've given each other hugs and kisses, when we've won a game or we've gone through to finals. It's that intense. So the emotions that are tied up in supporting this club are huge. I've only been here for a few years supporting the team, but when there were ownership struggles, my heart was tied up in it, and everyone is the same. I've got people texting me, every few days, have you heard any updates?
0: Yeah.
1: I haven't heard any updates. And there's group chats and all of this kind of stuff of purely Canberra United fans who are just interested in the club. I think everyone was really scared. So, I've got texts rolling in today saying, have you heard the good news? So everyone's extremely invested in this club, and everyone was terrified.
0: Yeah, and I can imagine. I can imagine, and it's the relief. And I want to, my final question to you is, looking forward, the season starts in October, the fixtures aren't out yet, but if you get a home game the first week,

0: or the second or the third week. What is that first home game going to be back at McKellar Park, knowing that you have, this club has turned a page, we are in a new era, a new new ownership, the ground is more stable than it's ever been in recent years. What is that going to be like for Canberra United fans to see the players walk out at McKellar Park for the first time in a new era?
1: It's going to be absolutely incredible. I think, you know, like you were saying, that foundation now means that more people can come in. You know, there's no questions. More people will be there. I'd be scared if I was an away team coming to Canberra United as their first home game, because there's going to be this upswell. People are here, people are invested, and people are ready to go now.
0: They certainly are, and I imagine you're going to be ready to go. Hugo, thank you so much. Congratulations, obviously, and you know, keep enjoying this new wave, and I will surely see you out there at one of the games this upcoming season.
1: Of course, I'll see you there. Thank you.
0: That was Hugo there, a Canberra United fan, and earlier we spoke to Heather Reid, and you know, it's such incredible news to have Canberra United, as I said, be on stable ground, because that's all you can ask for your sporting teams, is to know and to hope that they're still going to remain and still be there. And it's hopefully the promises and the hopes that are tied up into this new ownership group, hopefully they bear fruit, and you know, Canberra United goes and prospers into something even more successful.

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5: In case you missed it,
6: the Brisbane Broncos had a stunning upset in some ways over Penrith on Thursday night, 14-12. But it was a Broncos side back to about full strength. And they, well, the second half, they kind of dominated. And I'm sure much of a relief for the playing group and coach Michael Maguire after eight straight defeats. And the coach is on the line. Madge, how are you going?
7: Good, Andrew. Thanks for having me on, mate.
6: No, always a pleasure, mate. How did that change the mood on the flight back for everybody?
7: It definitely put a smile on everyone's face, mate. It's been a torrid old 2 months, but, a real credit to the players and the staff. You know, they've just dug in and found their way to that performance. And, you know, obviously we had, basically the cavalry coming back, which was everyone on the park. So it was great to get a good performance and plenty to go.
6: Yeah, I mean, you'd start talking about injuries and every other club or fan base will be crying me a river. Everyone goes through it. But to see the effort that this team put in against the top of the table side on Thursday night, which really set up that dominant second half and finally the try to Carapani to seal a very narrow victory. The effort was there, and I'm sure you wish you'd been there for every minute of the last 8 or 9 weeks, but that must have impressed you.
7: Yeah, Andrew, I've got to say, I've seen effort like that everywhere around the club, I guess, for the last 2 months. And for whatever reasons, we just haven't been able to get into that winner's circle, whether that's, you know, players available or whatever it was. But it was real pleasing to obviously play against a very good team there on Thursday night, you know, who's leading the comp, and the boys go and perform the way they did. And they had to go to the depths the second half and found the pressure and were able to get some success at the back end.
8: Madge, how does it go, mate? Does it get a little bit frustrating as a coach, I suppose, knowing just how much talent you got out there and how good you can actually play, but just can't get it right on you know, some weeks?
7: Yeah, Louis, it is. That's part of coaching, and I guess I see it for what it is. You know, I'm seeing the capabilities of all the players, and we've debuted more players than I ever have as a first grade coach this year. So it's when you've got some players that are probably thinking they probably weren't playing first grade, you know, as a part of or major part of your team, then you know, you're relying on players that, you know, haven't had that experience. And we basically got all our experience back there on Thursday night. And you know, we've had guys out for 5 or 6 weeks in blocks. We've had a very disjointed sort of time. But the one thing for myself, I just knew that if I can get the team that I know we have capable out on the field, then the performances will be there. And you know, Thursday night was obviously one of them.
8: Madge, now I want you to take me on a little bit of a journey for yourself. How do you handle all this crazy media out there and what's, you know, being said about you and this beautiful club that you just won the grand final last year, and then now they've got, you know, talks about you trying that you're going to leave? That just blows my mind.
7: Yeah, mate. Louis, half of it's made up these days. I think I have to get my parachute. Michael might be there, and he knows about parachutes, you know, parachute me in and parachute me out and things like that. But they're things that are being said out wide, but the truth is what you really focus on is what's going on inside. And, mate, I've got a really good playing group. I love my staff. You know, and albeit we've gone through some tough periods, the club has just stayed focused on what we're trying to achieve. And I think, you know, that's the modern game now. People like to have all these varying opinions, and sometimes they're not true, but the way it is what it is, and you just got to stick solid with the players that you believe in. And I've got a lot of belief around this group, and I feel that they can do something over this next couple of months. And you know, if we get it the right way, well, we're gonna, you know, obviously show everyone what we're capable of.
8: Well, mate, I love what you're doing as a coach up there, so keep doing what you're doing. But now just a quick one, what's it like

0: I suppose, the Brisbane Broncos compared to the other clubs that you coach? Because they're a one-team town, I suppose it's a little bit different.
1: It is different. I mean, you know, they are very passionate up here. I mean, we actually had a fan day a week ago at one of the shopping malls, and I've got to say, I've never seen anything like it. I've never seen so many people jammed into a shopping mall. So moments like that makes you realise what rugby league means to a lot of people, and obviously Brisbane's a big part of, you know, what makes rugby league. And the noise is loud and all that, but as I said before, you know, the real people, the people that matter the most are the players and the staff, and we can control what's going on, and I feel that's where the club's going.
2: Two things that have just taken my interest there. Louis, you describing the Brisbane Broncos as a beautiful club. I've never heard you refer to any team as beautiful before.
0: It's a very beautiful looking club.
2: And the other thing was a reference by you, Madge, to Mr. Carianis over here about parachuting. Yeah. What's doing there?
3: Well, maybe I can explain it, Madge. You want me to explain it?
1: You can go for it, mate.
3: So it's my reference where I think Madge is a premiership winning coach, right? A guy that you can parachute in. If you, and I used that word parachute in the past, Madge? I might have, where he can get you from 80 to 100% to win a comp. And I think he can be the first coach to win three comps at three different clubs. But for mine, the job is now done at Brisbane. So that's my discussion around that, Madge. So it's obviously no disrespect there, but I just think your skill set is
2: so basically
3: to
2: 1 year in and get out. That's what he would do to you.
3: Well, he got the job done quicker than we all would have thought. But it's not and I'm trying to say it as a, it's not a negative. I think we associate it with a negative thought with coaches bouncing around, right? But it's not a negative, is the way I've been trying
2: to explain
3: it.
2: Sounds like a bit of a negative.
3: Not really. Not really. First coach to win three comps at three different clubs.
0: And you got to throw in there, he won was it the World Cup?
3: He won for New Zealand.
2: Pacific Championship for New Zealand by a record margin.
0: And then the Origin as well. So
3: League, so it's not a sledge. But,
2: well, at least your parachute's working, Michael. That's the good news.
3: So rent not buy is probably my advice.
1: Get into him, boys. Yeah, it's all right, Michael. I'm a big boy, mate. I can handle that sort of stuff because the one thing I do know, mate, winning competitions and being with the players, there's nothing better. So I just keep chasing that, bud.
3: How different is, so you've obviously defended premierships before, right? Like, how different is this one, or how difficult has it been this year compared to what you did, I guess, at South or the other success that you've had?
1: Yeah, I mean, this season has been a really unusual season as a coach. Well, I mean, I've never had so many people in and out. Now, a lot of other teams are going through exactly the same thing. You know, the teams that I think ended up in the top four are probably floating around in a similar situation as ourselves. So it's quite amazing how each season is so different. But once you get your more senior players, experienced players, well, you can get a performance like we did last night. And would have we liked that, you know, a few months ago? Of course, at times. But you're travelling through a season on that journey, and, you know, we're at this moment in time where, you know, there's a lot of chatter around what we might be able to do. Well, you know, we can get together and keep reproducing that performance. There's no reasons why this group can't do something what they've done before. So we'll chase that, you know, until, you know, as far as we can take it. And if that's the way we want to get to, this group's got a lot of belief about themselves.
3: We've heard you speak naturally that, you know, we're still in the finals, aren't we? Have you had to sell that belief to the players as well, or have you seen that in their eyes?
1: I've seen that in the players. That's the reason why I talk that way. I react off the back of how my players are and my staff are and what I see going on around the organisation. I saw that in that performance. That's why I was so proud to be the coach, is that, you know, obviously it's a journey when you go through eight losses. No one wants to go through that. But what the players and the staff and the organisation have done, have really focused in on what we can control. And that's to me, what I saw on Thursday, and that's why it was nice to see a smile on everyone's faces, because we all know how much work we put into that, and now we've just got to keep capitalising on the stuff that they've put inside themselves.
2: We know what Reece Walsh produced at the end of last year. It's something that we rarely see, that high calibre at such a you know, pointy end of the season. He was magnificent on Thursday night. Yeah. What have you seen from him this year? Because you've got to mix in the injuries that he's had as well. How do you rate his year backing up from the magic of last year?
1: Yeah, I think Reece, you'd probably say it has been a bit of a mixed bag, but that's been part of the season. Like, he was out for 6 weeks with a fractured face. You've got to come back from that. And, you know, everyone expects that he's got this unbelievable high standard, which you saw the other night. But the players complement each other, you know, and I think you know, when everyone's playing well, then Reece can produce that type of performance. And, you know,

0: it takes everyone to be able to do their roles for Reece to be able to just do what he did. Because when we're in that mode, and Reece's one of the best, you know, and I get to see that throughout the week and see that through our players. But, you know, we have such a high expectation for Reece, especially off what he's been able to produce. And when everyone's at their best, I feel Reece will get more times where we see that. And you sit back and, to be honest, I'm like a fan. I just watch it and go, mate, how good is that?
1: Well, I mean, we had reminders too through the night against Penrith of the majesty that is offered up by Adam Reynolds still from time to time. But then you see him limp. Are you holding your breath every time he makes a run or makes a tackle that he'll get up and move okay?
0: At times, yes. he's hanging in there. But, yeah, what he means to the players and, you know, he's such a great leader around that playing group, you know, and he controls, he's a conductor. So, look, each week's, you know, where we're getting him ready to go. And we're fortunately now we've got quite a lot of depth too. So, you know, we've got Billy Walters coming back into the scene and, you know, Hunty's there if we need to. So now all of a sudden I have this depth that if for whatever reason, and we went through it last year in one game, we lost Renault, Ezra Mam and Selwyn. And we're fortunate that everyone was fit at that time and they were able to jump back. You know, we put Hunty and Billy Walters in. So they complement each other. So we're in a moment where we can capture this, then we'll see where it takes us.
1: We'll let you go on a tick. Can you give us an update on Corey Jensen? Amongst all the injuries, that I think is the most horrifying, blood clot to the lungs. Yeah. And I mean, we're talking life-threatening stuff with that with Corey, and we're told he won't be playing again this year. How is he physically, but also how's he dealing with it mentally?
0: Yeah, well, firstly, boys, we have definitely missed Corey. Like, he's like the rock, you know, and he's been a real stalwart of the team for such a long period of time. So he's even another one that we talk about that's been out for quite some time that, as a starting front rower, you know exactly what you're going to get. So we're waiting, hopefully, for some good news, but we're probably crossing everything because there might be the other side, but where he won't be able to play. So we're in the midst of just working through where he's at, and the blood clots on the lungs. No one in the game has really had that, so no one really knows exactly what you can do with it. You know, he's on some strong drugs for the blood thinners, so he can't play because of that. And until he gets off those, the warfarin, he won't be able to play. So, yeah, we're all hoping for Corey's sake that he'll be right and he can get back playing again because he's a big part of who we are.
1: And just a few texts here directed to or about you. Jeff says he's hiking the Hasten Trail in South Australia and listening, as I do on all my long hikes, who heads go the Broncos. Paul from Wagga says, boy, sounds like MC wants Madge to coach the Blues next year. Well, you've probably still got your blue parachute, haven't you? Just in case.
0: Have a good time there, boys.
1: And great success. Can you ask Madge of his experience of living in Queensland, in particular around origin time, and how fanatical Queensland get for it?
0: They're very fanatical, and I got absolutely hammered. So until I saw them win that game. So it's pretty quiet now.
1: All right. Michael, we appreciate your time. Great to see Brisbane playing like Brisbane on Thursday night, and let's hope it continues that way over the next couple of months. Thanks for joining us.
0: Good on you, boys. Thanks for having me on.

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1: In the snow, I've always been told if you start stumbling, grumbling or mumbling, ask for help.
0: Ryan HG.
2: You've only got to almost walk past a table that's got a beer on it. You become
1: legless.
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0: ABC News. Good morning, I'm Simon Lauder. Football fans are on the edge of their seat as Spain and Argentina compete in the final of soccer's World Cup. Julia Andre joined fans in Sydney's East.
1: Well, the sea of red, white and blue in a Bondi pub where Spanish and Argentinian fans have gathered this morning. There's flags being waved, faces adorned with paint and Spanish omelette being eaten. It's been hot and sweaty with tensions high as fans remain on the edge of their seats throughout the match. Pop stars Justin Bieber and Shakira performed as the halftime acts being played in New York.
0: Jordan has shot three Iranian missiles down after the regime in Tehran opened fire on its southern city of Aqaba. Here's Middle East correspondent Matthew Doran.
2: Iran has been launching attacks on Gulf states and Jordan in response to US strikes, arguing they're fair targets as they're host to US military personnel and bases. Four missiles were fired towards Aqaba on Sunday, one landing in a remote area, the others intercepted. Aqaba is close to the Israeli border and Israel's air defences were also triggered by the barrage. Israeli media reports the country's military is monitoring the escalation and is prepared to return to war if attacked by Iran. The US has continued launching strikes on Iran as negotiations between the two countries on a lasting peace deal stall. Matthew Doran, ABC News, Jerusalem.
0: There are growing concerns the war between the US and Iran could escalate after the Pentagon announced the death of a third American soldier in 2 days. North America correspondent Lauren Day reports.
3: According to US Central Command, the soldier was killed in northern Iraq while troops were disposing of an Iranian drone. The death comes a day after two other US service members were killed in an Iranian attack in Jordan. A third was missing, and Central Command now says unidentified remains have been found at the scene. The death in Iraq brings the number of American military personnel who've died in the conflict with Iran to 17. The US and Iran have exchanged escalating strikes for 8 consecutive days after a fragile ceasefire collapsed. Lauren Day, ABC News, Washington.
0: Ukraine has carried out more strikes targeting Russia's oil industry. Drones hit 3 oil depots in the southwestern city of Stavropol, causing a fire in the city's industrial zone, while 2 Russian oil tankers were hit in the Black Sea. Overnight, Russian airstrikes killed at least one person in Kyiv and injured several others. Asylum seekers sent to Nauru by the Australian government have reported eating from garbage bins. They say a fortnightly meal allowance is inadequate. Here's political reporter Sarah Tomevska.
4: A survey of 78 out of 100 asylum seekers on Nauru found 99% of people are regularly skipping meals and going hungry as they live on a government stipend of $18 a day. The Asylum Seeker Resource Centre survey found 82% of respondents did not have easy access to free or clean drinking water, and 2/3 reported rarely or never having access to fresh fruit and vegetables. While the stipend is set by the Nauruan government based on average income, it's paid for through Australia's offshore processing program, which cost the federal budget nearly $900 million last year.
0: One Nation leader Pauline Hanson says she has no regrets about meeting far-right UK figure Tommy Robinson. Senator Hanson appeared on a podcast with Robinson, which was released last week, where she said the end of the White Australia policy led to immigration problems. Robinson, whose real name is Stephen Yaxley Lennon, has served prison sentences for assault and fraud. Senator Hanson told Channel 7 it was not a mistake.
5: I'm sorry, I'm not going to back away from this whatsoever. I met Tommy and I listened to what he's trying to tell me about what's happened to Britain.
0: A Four Corners investigation into the Australian longevity industry has found gaps in regulation, maybe exposing consumers to risk. Dr. Norman Swan reports.
6: Four Corners has identified around 100 Australian operators offering treatments promoting wellness and anti-aging, despite limited evidence from many of the claims. Professor Luigi Fontana, the University of Sydney, is an expert on metabolism, nutrition and aging.
7: Where is the data? There are no data on safety and there are no data on effectiveness for most of these molecules.
6: Some clinics are offering prescriptions for unapproved products, such as peptides. Australia's health practitioner regulator APRA says it's concerned that some practitioners may be seeking to exploit the latest health trends by putting profits ahead of patients.
0: For more, watch Four Corners tonight on iView or ABC TV.
8: Stand by.
9: Roy and HG. Ladies and gentlemen, boys. boys and girls, jet ski loons looking for a picnic to splash, and fat tire e-bike rodeo clowns creating untold mayhem on footpaths across the nation. Our great code stands on the precipice of international sporting greatness. So, with soul in the shorts, feeling in the feet and joy in the jumper, it's time to bump, it's time to thump, it's time to sink the slipper. Let's pull the cord on the Evinrude two-stroke and set off for the far horizon. It's another blast of bludging on the blind side with the master of midfield mayhem, rampaging Roy Slaven, and the man with a fistful of bait and burley, Captain Flathead, H.G. Nelson.
10: Yes, TF mate, Cedric has met some. AO, a.k.a. The Drain, torching the blindside blue paper for another week. It's the familiar sound of the Sumpstick camp in the ABC's smart soundproof booth here on ABC Local Radio. And remember, Friday night in 2027, dark night. Now, hello, Australia. H.G. Nelson lifting the lid on another magnificent week of consenting concussion magic. And as every week passes, I'm glad we got those forms signed by everybody saying, yes, we consent to be hit in the head. What a week. What an incredible week. A week when too much footy's barely enough. Another Super Sunday of ABC Smart. Aussies from start to stumps. It's beyond awesome and on the way to be, wait for it, fully sick. Another TLT, as in trip of a lifetime. And Monday at 5 a.m. Deliberate mistake spotted already. Monday at 5 a.m. live from New Jersey, the world will focus its attention on the World Cup final between, as you know, Spain and Argentina. And while the whole wheeze is hard to crack, box and bury in a few paragraphs, the final promises to be a fitting climax to a month of football intrigue, tin-hatted conspiracy and off-the-hook stupidity. At halftime, keep your eye out for the Super Bowl-style halftime extravaganza. Now, this is something new in the World Cup. Normally the halftime provides a drink, an orange and a sit-down for the teams and a quick look around before resuming hostilities. But that's not good enough for Gianni Infantino in 2026. They're going to have what can only be described as mentioned already, a Super Bowl-style cup mid-break experience. And if you think of any other words, just put them in there yourselves. But it's going to be... remember, this is the cup that introduced the hydration break. So you just draw a line through that and you imagine what's going to be on in halftime, a shoe-in slab of show business. Not sure who's on the bill. I've taken my eye off that and left Yanni at work. I think at one point FIFA wanted all the tapes of recent AFL grand finals. So we can expect, say, Kiss and the Kids, Katy Perry and the Batmobile, and Snoop Dogg. Yes, he's back. Puffing on a big log. It'll be that. Can I use a word that I don't normally use? Messy. Messy on the field, messy off. And what a cup it's been. 48 teams kicked off. There were genuine highlights and a great expression of what football means to the world in no particular order. France and England wilted at the final hurdle. There was heartbreak for the Socceroos, bundled out by Egypt in the round of 32 on pens. Scandinavian magic thrilled the world with the Norwegian team rowing home from the cup, pulling up in front of 100,000 fans on the streets of Oslo. And who will ever forget the day we all became Belgian? It was that sort of cup. Bludgers. That is all ahead of us on Monday morning, so let's turn the gaze back to the start of the week and the Jai July birthday party at 8. An absolute triumph for the code. The families of Rabbits and Knights united to cut the cake for the Coachwood and Myrtle 31-year-old who is in trouble with a run of outs. Congratulations to all genuine Aussie League people and supporters who made it along, snared a piece of the cake, wore their party hat and contributed to this very worthy cause by, wait for it, doing the arrow. I haven't stopped doing the arrow. Whenever I've had an opportunity, I always do it because I'm thinking of the whole experience of raising money in the Jai manner. And the Hutch Aussies did the right thing. They ran out and held off did the right thing for Jai. They ran out and held off the fast-finishing Knights in the match of the round. Numbers at the Hooter, Rabbits 26, Knights 24. And all the big names were there. Albo was there. Big Ted from Play School, he turned up. The Wiggles, of course, and the stars of the comp. It was a day of days, and hopefully for Jai, there are many more Julys up ahead. They don't finish with this one. Elsewhere, the round of 19, well, it was tight finishes and big blows. On the tight side, the Daddy Cools dipped again, dropping out of the eight with a one-point loss to the Cows at Fosball Park. It was Super Coach's Fozzie's first loss at the Pines and a sobering two on the trot for the DCs. No consistency, apparently, is the problem. Talk to Sticky about it. Speaking of Sticky, the men of Horn blew up a storm running in 40 while the Car Honkers in an injury-plagued outing could only manage 16. A bad injury to Stephen Crichton deaded the day for the Honkers behind the wheel. Honk, honk. An alarming and sobering incident saw Steve Crichton, who was playing at 5'8", stretch it off after losing feeling in an arm. The men of Horn coach, a.k.a. Sticky, said after the, and sometimes known as the game's greatest thinker, had to admit afterwards with the 40-16 score on the board, it just wasn't us out there. We didn't deserve to be that far in front, but we were. There it is. Out of Seatown, the West Tigers were in trouble in front of a very modest turnout, managing only six. I can't remember the Tigers going so low, but there it is. While the Wars found 32 at that tricky venue, rugby league's forgotten ground, Campbelltown. And I'm just wondering what the future of the Campbelltown setup is. I mean, the Tigers just roam around looking for somewhere to play footy, and every so often there's an opposition there and they find a reason to pack down a scrum. And in the big one, the form team of the competition, the Dolphins, had a total day off scoring. They scored bugger all, while the happy Molsters from Ocean Project House of Fungus ran riot and found 66 in a dumpster fire at KO. It's hard to imagine form team of the competition could get none. And then you had your Molsters running around in 66. Sharky Trindle rolled out the whiteboard and turned on a masterclass of rugby league while Nicho Hynes notched a club record of 30 points. The Dolphs scored a big fat nothing for the first time in the club history. Not a good look with the finals up around the bend. Nothing, nothing, nada, blot, etc. In news from head office, it has been suggested that salary cap add-ons now be allowed for the Western Red North Sydney Himalayan Mountain Bears. It's a bit hard to explain this, but do you know how the league stresses the salary cap? It's a great way to even the competition. Well, now they've got two outliers, at least by the looks. They've got the Bears begging for more, and they've got for the Western Reds, and then they've got the whole problem of Bunnings Island, which seems like a free fire zone when it comes to money. The suggestion is the Bears be given extra cap space to lure the big names to First Central Swanside, a.k.a. the North Sydney of the Golden West. So far, it's a no-names outfit that'll run out at the opening of the season in 2027 against the Rabbits. But then with extra lolly on tap, the roster could be strengthened with superstars, fly-in, fly-out rugby league players. Stay tuned. Salary cap top-up loot could be spent on relocation allowances, childcare, school fees, extra travel, flights for family members, and the usual run of under-the-counter rugby league loot like bets, fish tanks, car tyres, toys, and hard-to-find Spider-Man Pez dispensers for the kids and weight-watching food. Serious perks are needed to entice top players to up sticks and move to the West. Not sure how this is going to turn out. Existing NRL clubs will jump about and cause a big ruckus. They'll want a top-up as well. They've only got $5 billion. It only goes so far. Volandis will have to get out with the secateurs pretty quickly and nip this one in the bud. And this was a problem, I've got to say, and I don't like blowing our own trumpet, and I won't. I'll use the third-party idea. The bludging on the blind side tipped this problem months ago, and no one's done nothing about it since. With $5 billion in the coffers, there's a changing of the guard now at Feathers Central, with CEO Andrew Ebdo moving on to the servant volley caper, and the man in the sleeping suit will step up and take on the top three jobs in New South Wales sport. Obviously, CEO and chairman of the rugby league and racing. Let's not forget New South Wales racing. It's going through a tremendous golden era. And it's all because of Feathers. You know, just have a look at the Everest and I rest my case. There's a lovely media spread that indicated while our Feathers had crazy ideas like League on the Moon and combined side, Russian side playing as the third prong of State of Origin, it was up to Mr. Ebdo to bring these ideas to fruition. Ebdo Air was one of his. The planting of shrubs instead of wasting money on change rooms, the buying of a chain of rugby league-themed hotels to future-proof the caper, should bird flu get its hands on the throat of the nation, were all tipped onto his plate, and he brought them home in style. That's how good he was. He's going to be a big loss, Ebdo. Make no mistake, he was the quiet achiever in the back rooms out the front of, deep in behind, Feathers' fairy floss. And in a roundup of really disturbing news, and I just couldn't believe this when I read this. I just thought the world's gone mad. Are Melbourne Storm up for sale? That's your first problem. Are they up for sale? Are they going to sell part of it or the whole lot? Who knows? And are cashed up Chinese interests circling like a shark off Bondi Beach under the big fish spotting drone circling above? Great image, isn't it? Rugby league there, shark circling, drone circling. It's got everything. It just seems wrong to the bludge. The rugby league and the federal government are spending hundreds of millions of dollars guarding the back door along the Kafusi line, while meanwhile at the front door, the code has the welcome mat out and Butler Bellamy saying, "Coming in, boys, make yourselves at home." It makes no sense at all. I mean, why haven't we got Australians in charge? Now, while this was unfolding, the HQ NSW coach, Laurie Daly, is roaming the nation on a lap of honour after a magnificent win in Origin 3. A match described to me only this week as the biggest upset in rugby league since the fat man, that's Paul Fatty Vorton, guided his Neville Nobodies to a maroon success in 1995. Fans still rave about that match and what a great triumph it was. And as somebody else pointed out this week, the best pointer to Origin success is their favouritism. You're just betting the opposite way. And Origin hero Paul Haas says he's playing for Samoa at the looming international knockabout, as he firmly believes that the island nation should, and now firmly believes, since he's seen who else is going to join him, that the island nation should start as favourites to win the Rugby League World Cup. Speaking of moving on, Jerome Luai, is now an eel on his way to becoming a PNG pirate. Make sense of that if you can. And get back to me. International rap and cricket after a disappointing test series against New Zealand, Bazball is now dead. And the great innovator, Brendan McCullum, is shown the door by the code's custodians in England, might have had him last week, and he'll take up the bat on a disappointment and travel home under a cloud. And what about the men in gold? They are buttercup boys. They had a night out against the French Les Bleus last Saturday. For the first half, the old gold fruit and nut played like world beaters. At the break, they were 21-12 up. That's before they downed over the keg at halftime a schooner of mid-strength milk stout, and suddenly they became quite ordinary. The disturbing detail in the French lineup was the appearance of Manny Miafu, the 140-kilogram mobile Brisbane-raised lock. You wonder what is going on with rugby. We're giving away our best players, 145 kilograms. I mean, that's roughly twice my size. I can't believe it. Anyway, he's playing for the Bleu. And it left a nasty taste in the mouth of many who knew Manny at school, and it left many knowledgeable observers scratching their head. Tune it to death if you don't mind, Maestro. Blue 42 or Blair 42, gold 26. The visitors ran in 4 unanswered tries in the second stanza after the milk stout. Maybe our gilded nuggety ones are aiming too high. They need I've suggested to the Rugby Australia that they have a couple of friendlies against, say, a combined South Australian outfit or a Tasmanian Barbarian side to find their winning mojo. I'd like to see a Tasmanian Barbarian lineup. Athletics and the Aussie stars are unstoppable on the world stage. At the Diamond League hit out in Monte Carlo last weekend, on the pole, Nina Kennedy took a leap of 4.95 metres, blowing away the opposition. It was a new Australian record and the best effort on the women's pole in the last 5 years. So did the fight game. And MMA bout this week featured Conor McGregor's return to the mat and the cage after 5 years on the pine. It was in against Max Holloway. The bout lasted a magnificent 69 seconds. 69, get it? 69 seconds, a magnificent 69 seconds. Macca did a knee with a big jump and was all over it once he landed back on terra firma. Max had to call off the fight. When Conor pulled up lame, Conor wanted to keep going, but Max could see it was just cheese for the taking if they kept on going. It was just one of those things. Fans weren't disappointed and called for a rematch in 2031, which is an elegant solution to it. Shoot Shield, grand final this week, West Harbour Pirates versus the Northern Suburbs Scones. Today, 3:05 at Concord Oval. That Shoot Shield, it just gets better and better. Blindsiders, stand well back and let the hounds of hustle see the lure as we welcome to ABC Sport and ABC Local Radio, a man who's passionate about, obviously, Australian small business and the nano bubble technology caper in general. Before letting him off the leash to savage a bowl full of healthy Aussie dog cuisine, reminded that Bludge is fully committed to telling Australian stories. Obviously, this great Australian contributes today on the condition of anonymity. Rampaging Roy Slaven, going to get the bludging bunny in motion for another week by asking what highlights caught your restless eye this week. 4K HD large language model machine learning AI encrypted bubble. Gemma!
11: Yes, thank you very, very much, H.G. Nelson. Of course, happy Rugby League, H.G., to you and your family, and happy Rugby League to Aussies who understand what it means to be true blue, who understand mateship, who understand a fair go, and understand what it means to not only be dinkum, but to be fair dinkum. The Demon and Katie Bolter. Well, they got married during the week. It was a very traditional ceremony and a very moving one, and quite delightful in the one of the rural areas of the United Kingdom. Was very tastefully done. We sent flowers from on behalf of Bludge listeners to the Demon and Katie. Three dozen roses we sent, highly perfumed roses. I was looking at Double Delight and Mr. Lincoln, of course.
10: Did you use Interflora to source those?
11: Yeah, I did.
10: Isn't that excellent?
11: I did. Yeah, I had to be very specific.
10: Yes,
11: I wanted roses that have perfume. I've had enough of roses that have no perfume. Everyone talks up, you know, these iceberg varietals you can get these days. They're rubbish, in my view. Sure, they might be disease-resistant. Sure, they might put out a little bit of colour from time to time, maybe white, but perfume nil. Not like your good perfume-laden varieties, not only your David Austin's, but your regular roses, as I mentioned, your Double Delights, your Mr. Lincoln... your perfume passion. There is a wonderful rose.
10: Perfume
11: wonderful
10: passion.
11: Rose. And the Fireman, which I think is an Aussie varietal. And honestly, the perfume is outstanding. Outstanding.
10: You anyway. Know, some of those roses go back to Henry VIII.
11: I know they do.
10: I mean, they've got tradition do. And I'm sure the happy couple would have noticed all these things.
11: Well, I hope they did. I hope they noticed the perfume. You know, often with the perfume of a rose, it'll arrive to your olfactory and it's there to delight, and then it evaporates very, very quickly. With the old-fashioned roses, the true roses, the roses of which Romeo spoke.
10: Ah, yeah.
11: You know, a rose by any other name would smell as sweet. Yeah. Smell as sweet!
10: Yeah, no, I got it.
11: It's about the perfume!
10: I know.
11: You know, too often... People go to, you know, your swains, not that they're around anymore, but, you know, people who produce roses in Australia, and they're being sold rubbish.
10: Yeah.
11: With no perfume, none at all.
10: Yeah.
11: They just sit there, stand there, look stupid and deliver nothing. Well, I've had enough. And that's what I made it clear to the Interflora people. I said, I don't want anything that just looks good. It's got to fill the nose.
10: Yeah, very good.
11: Fill the nose! Yeah. Like summer romance.
10: Yeah.
11: Now, there's a beautiful David Austin smelling rose. Beautiful perfume.
10: Uh-huh.
11: I mean, you can rely on it in the same way as you can rely on Double Delight or Mr. Lincoln. But some of these other roses, honestly.
10: They're rubbish.
11: I just cannot stand what's going on with roses at the moment.
10: Because
11: and I'm not alone.
10: Yeah, no, I know. You often get on a bus and they say, Roy,
11: yes.
10: Love the spray about roses.
11: Yes.
10: You know, anyway. I agree.
11: Anyway, as nearly as I can tell, I haven't heard back from... Where were we? The happy couple. No, I haven't heard back from the happy couple about the perfume coming from the roses, the three dozen that we had delivered on behalf of Bludge listeners. But I hope the perfume filled the church to the brim.
10: Ooh, beautiful.
11: So that everybody...
10: Got a sniff.
11: Mm. A perfume to remember forever. A lot of people might forget about the wedding if they were there, but... They'll remember forever the perfume.
10: And then they'll be reminded... Yeah.

0: Yep. Where they were when they smelt
1: that's
0: that,
1: right.
0: And they're back to the demon.
1: They're back to the demon and Katie Bolter.
0: Yeah.
1: Oh, dear, dreams can come true, can't they?
0: Mm.
1: Good to see the demon has had a dream come true.
0: And you said last week that he was a bit down in the dumps about everything.
1: I think this might have lifted him up a little bit. I certainly hope it does.
0: Yeah.
1: I certainly had the perfume.
0: I was just going to say that,
1: yes. If nothing else did, even if the wedding depressed him. The perfume would certainly lift him.
0: Yeah.
1: And lift him, hopefully, to pick up the racket again.
0: And kick on.
1: Kick on. And go to the next level.
0: Well,
1: that's what we want.
0: What's wrong with being Australia's number one?
1: Nothing wrong with that. That's what I said in the message. Yeah. Congratulations, Aussie number one.
0: Yeah, very good.
1: Now, the Mint has released a Commonwealth Games commemorative $2 coin. This is a marvellous idea. I'd suggest anyone who... not that many people deal with cash anymore, they don't, and more's the pity. But if you were to find a bit of cash, just go to an ATM and get a bit of cash out and go to a store and purchase something that requires change being given to you and examine that change, especially if there are $2 coins there. And if you do see a Commonwealth Games commemorative coin, it's a beautiful coin. It's got a little red dot in the middle. You won't miss it. Put them away, a bit like those Bradman 20-cent pieces that we collected many years ago, HG and myself, for our superannuation. These, if they are in pristine nick, which they should be, they were only released the other day, just put them away and...
0: Bit of cotton wool?
1: Bit of cotton wool, yeah, and if you want to go, you know, if you want to hermetically seal them, that's up to you. But I'd suggest just a little bit of cotton or a little bit of glad wrap.
0: Glad wrap, very good.
1: Wrap them up, put them away. And in years to come, they'll be worth a fortune. I don't know how many have been released. Not too many.
0: You know, that's the only promotion of the Commonwealth Games I've seen.
1: Yes, it is too. That's.
0: You
1: surprised me when you said it's on soon. I said, what?
0: Yeah, what? You just thought these were random events.
1: Yeah, yeah.
0: A $2 coin for the Commonwealth Games. Mm. Just thought, oh, well, that's never going to happen again.
1: Yeah, yeah. But anyway, those coins are there. So keep your eye out. And it's a great thing for families to... you know, give the kids a bit of change and tell them to go out and see if they can come back with a Commonwealth Games coin.
0: And a bit of a competition between the levels in the family.
1: Yeah, yeah. I found three, Dad. Ooh. Did you? Good on you, mate. Show us. Yeah, great. Put them in here. Yeah, get the glad wrap. Now, Adam Scott, HG. This is wonderful news. Wonderful news for people who love golf and love Aussies.
0: And golf month coming.
1: And golf month next month. Oh, can't wait. Adam Scott has received the inaugural Royal and Ancient Spirit of Golf Award. This has come from the Royal and Ancient. Doesn't get better than that.
0: No.
1: This is the Spirit of Golf Award.
0: Now, can I ask a couple of questions?
1: Mm.
0: The committee obviously felt as though there was a gap in the award system.
1: Must have done.
0: And so they came up with the Spirit of Golf, is this something that used to exist in the past? And
1: no, I don't think it's existed in the past, actually. I think when the Golden Bear went past, you know, 100 consecutive appearances in Opens, people thought, well, we should have acknowledged this in some way for Jack. They didn't. Now that... Adam has done it. They didn't want to repeat the errors of the past. They wanted to acknowledge what Adam has contributed over the years.
0: You know,
1: so much, so much. I mean, you know, he doesn't win as often as he'd probably like to, but he's there. He's there.
0: Swinging.
1: He's there swinging, and he's doing it in the Australian style. He hasn't got big tickets on himself. Well, he might privately, but he certainly doesn't publicly. His bearing... is marvellous. His
0: fashion sense
1: is almost impeccable.
0: Yeah,
1: and I don't think he's ever cheated. Not once. Not that I've noticed.
0: No.
1: You know, I've never seen him kick a ball or anything like that, or tread on somebody else's ball. None of that.
0: No. Can I ask? Do you think it was a contest of one? Meaning,
1: yes,
0: or were other people? His name submitted to the committee.
1: Oh, there may have been other names, but really... Adam was way ahead of them, you know. I mean, they could retrospectively, issue one to Jack Nicklaus, but I don't think Jack would be interested anymore. No. The Golden Bear, I think, that, you know, he's lost interest in that sort of thing.
0: It just raises the question of, you know, if this was available, say 10 years ago, yes. would you know? And I don't want to trigger. I don't want to say this name and trigger you. Mm. Do you think the Shark deserved to get one?
1: Well, the Shark certainly could have been a contender, HG, apart from, you know, the incident of 96.

0: knighthood.
1: Yeah, true.
0: As a result,
1: that's probably enough.
0: Yeah, which I think is enough.
1: Are you thinking that? I mean, what I worry about with some of these awards, they're given this year, 2026,
0: yeah.
1: Right? Everybody's got the hats off.
0: Yeah, we forget about it.
1: Thanks. Yeah. You read my mind.
0: Yeah, but something remarkable has got to happen to warrant the bestowing of the Spirit of Golf Award. You can't just give one out every year because
1: it wouldn't happen.
0: It just devalues it. You know, it's like a commemorative bloody coin.
1: Yeah.
0: You can't have one coming out every week.
1: Yeah, otherwise
0: it's... Otherwise,
1: it's uncollectible.
0: Yeah, exactly.
1: Now,
0: exactly.
1: Can I ask, this is because Adam's been at 100 events in a row.
0: Consecutively in a row, yeah.
1: Jesus, hell of an achievement.
0: It is a great achievement.
1: And remember how much, how would he
0: get
1: up?
0: And there must have been some of those days where he felt like not turning up.
1: Yeah,
0: you know,
1: exactly,
0: I don't feel well, you know, I've got gastric and vomiting, et cetera, et cetera. Adam, you get out there. You know, and he did. I mean, may not have won. Well, obviously he didn't. He doesn't win every time, but he's won a few times. Yeah. You know?
1: It's a hell of an achievement, isn't it?
0: It is a great achievement for a great Australian.
1: Because I'd give up.
0: Mm. Yeah, well, you would have given up. Yeah, I would have given up. Yeah. Most people would have given up. But not Adam. He kept going.
1: Fair enough.
0: This is 101. This is the 101st. I don't know where he is at the moment.
1: I haven't got the leaderboard with me.
0: No.
1: What the story is the Lucas Herbert story.
0: Lucas Herbert, I mean.
1: What a story.
0: That's a remarkable story. Lucas Herbert. I think he's top of the leaderboard, isn't he?
1: He's on. I think there's two on the top.
0: Two on the top. He's
1: 62.
0: One of them.
1: 62. Record
0: 62.
1: Breaking.
0: That's an amazing round of golf. 62.
1: Yeah, 62. Now, what I was coming back to Adam for a minute.
0: Yeah.
1: See, he must have paid for all this himself, the 100 consecutive ones.
0: Oh, yeah.
1: Because he's won so little money.
0: Yeah.
1: I mean, it's a cruel game, golf. It costs you a fortune to get started.
0: I mean, he's got to take himself to wherever it is at the moment. He's got to book himself into a hotel. You know, he's got to organise a caddy. Can you carry the bag for me, mate? Yeah, no worries, Adam. Yeah, I'll be there. Good on you, mate. Great.
1: Yeah. And do you want a quid for that?
0: Yeah.
1: You know, you'll
0: Well, of course I'm going to have to get a quid for that. Yeah. But good on him. Good on him. Adam Scott. Spirit of Golf Award. I mean, we can argue what the spirit of golf is. Bugger if I know. Getting inside someone's head and blowing it up. But we don't want to go back there. But that's it, isn't it?
1: Unfortunately,
0: it is. It is.
1: Yeah.
0: Anyway. Now, rumours I'm receiving suggest that we may have seen the last of Phil Mickelson in competition. Which is a great shame. What a great player Phil has been over the years.
1: Any news on why he's decided to pull the pin?
0: A couple of things. I think he is out of form and he's lost interest. But apart from those two things, you know, I can't see why he wouldn't go on. Look, I've been in meetings each year with the New South Wales State Government. I'm suggesting that they bring out Phil Mickelson and let him play in the Australian Open for house money in the same way we did with Rory McIlroy last year, you'll recall, and the impact that's had on the Australian...
1: It's still ricocheting around.
0: It is still ricocheting around the world, yes. So many players now want to play in Australia because of what Rory McIlroy saying about how wonderful it is playing in Australia. And it's true, it is wonderful playing in Australia. So I think Phil would... Phil missed... he didn't go to Adelaide for LIV this year, you recall... out of form and no interest. I think if we could lure him with a little bit of house money, as well as I've spoken to the people at Crown Casino at Barangaroo.
1: And they'd love to have him there.
0: Well, that's what I mean. I said to him, look, all you would have to do is maybe offer him something like, I don't know, 50,000 in chips.
1: Yeah.
0: And have him stay there. He loves staying there.
1: Yeah.
0: I mean, he might have already stayed there in the past. He probably has. Don't know. He'd come in as a high roller. Nobody'd know. And then he'd come and win and leave, you know, as they do with these high rollers. And I think that was the business model for...
1: And they'd put the money on your card that opened your door.
0: Yeah, that's right.
1: You know,
0: that's right.
1: Bit of plastic that opened the door to let you into your room.
0: Yep. So I'm suggesting that the Minns government kicks in. Because I think the Australian Open is going to be, I think, in Sydney coming up. I think if the Minns government put in, say, I think it was $2 million
1: to get Rory
0: to
1: out.
0: To lure Rory out. $2 million, it's just a snip, isn't it?
1: It is.
0: To get Phil here, plus the 50,000 in chips. I think that would revive his interest.
1: And I'll tell you one thing that would be good about that. It's a two-prong attack.
0: Yeah.
1: Golf.
0: Golf.
1: And the punt.
0: And the punt, yeah. Mm.

0: Yeah. There are two of the things that are closest to his heart.
1: Yeah, that's right.
0: Or traditionally in the past have been until he went lost out of interest. Form and lost interest. Yeah. now, there are concerns, actually, about the whereabouts of Jermell Charlo. Now, he's on the Zeus Spence undercard against, I think he's up against Mazandia.
1: Yeah.
0: Next week, but he appears to have gone missing. And I tell you, there was a little bit of concern that Errol Spence Jr. had went missing as well. But it's,
1: he's here now.
0: Officially landed, I think, yesterday.
1: Yes.
0: So he's in the country. We know that, which is great because the fight's next week. But Charlo, nobody knows where he is.
1: Now, what's this got to do with his visa applications?
0: Yes. Are there any visa impediments for Charlo coming here?
1: It's not filled out, as nearly as I can tell.
0: Oh, he hasn't filled out his application.
1: And what happens is they get a letter.
0: It's very difficult. I mean, who's going to appear on the undercard?
1: They're worried about this.
0: Yeah, right.
1: But I think there's another side part of this story, which I hope to get to.
0: Yeah, right. We'll talk about it later.
1: I just think to seed an idea.
0: Yeah.
1: There's no doubt people from the donkey circuit would be able to step up at short notice.
0: Oh, Gallard, have a go.
1: Thanks.
0: Wouldn't he?
1: I think the thing is, the person who's here, who's his opponent, says, I'll fight anybody.
0: I'll fight anyone.
1: Yeah. I know what I've got to do. I'll fight him.
0: Yeah, this is Mazandia.
1: Yeah.
0: So is there any prospect of Mazandia taking on Gal?
1: Well, that would be wonderful.
0: I don't know how the weights are. Oh, it wouldn't matter.
1: No, I don't think they're bothered by that.
0: No, they're not bothered it's an exhibition weights pack. Anymore. Yeah, yeah. Yeah, it's just there for people who want to have a punch. The new Melbourne Stars general manager, James Rosengarten, he's saying he's committed to uniting the Stars, the Melbourne Stars, and this is very good news for fans of the Stars, the people who love the green.
1: Yes.
0: You remember they're still reeling from the prospect, this is green fans, they're going to have to merge with the Renegades and they're red. And they hate red. Green hates red and red hates green. That's the way it's always been. That's why we love the Big Bash because, green,
1: you're either a
0: green fan or you're a red fan.
1: Never the twain shall meet.
0: No, the twain have got to meet at the end of the next BBL. So, it's very difficult for James Rosengarten to keep the boys focused on winning for green when green's not going to mean anything soon. You know what I mean?
1: This is a terrible story.
0: It's a terrible situation for anyone to be in.
1: Couldn't we find a sponsor for the green side?
0: I'm sure they've got a sponsor.
1: See, what worries me is the sport is big in some areas, but completely under the floorboards, crumbling in others.
0: Yeah, I know. And I never understood why the Renegades had to merge with green.
1: I haven't seen that explained at all.
0: Yeah, no.
1: But would that mean that the two teams in, say, New South Wales had to merge?
0: Well, I don't know. I don't know. The implications are scary. Aren't they? Now, Aussie swim sensation Raylee McKeon, she's to miss the Commonwealth Games due to glandular fever, HG.
1: This is no good.
0: This is the Epstein-Barr virus.
1: Which is very serious.
0: It can set you back for months, this thing.
1: I know. And coming back to training.
0: Debilitating. You think you're getting better and you're not.
1: Low energy.
0: You just have no energy. Yeah. You have no interest. You start to look and sound like Phil Mickelson and it's just there. I don't know. This is a very troubling development and we wish her all the best. And I noticed that Gout has broken down with a hamstring tear. Now, how does this happen? I mean, what's going on with the training of our athletes? Too many athletes are coming down with hamstring problems. I just don't get it. I've gone through the records. Herb Elliott never had a hamstring issue. Never. Now, whether it was the training he had with Gerrihy, was that his name?
1: Percy Serity. Made him train in the sand.
0: Made him train in,
1: sand
0: in the bush.
1: In the bush, yeah.
0: In the bush. He never had hamstring issues. I mean, this is just, people say training's getting much better. No, it's not. While ever we've got champions like Gout coming down with hamstring issues, it's training is rubbish.
1: And don't get me started on syndesmosis.
0: Yeah, I know.
1: I mean, everybody's got syndesmosis.
0: I know. Can't get away from it. We should just make acknowledgement too, actually, of the passing of the great Sir Gary St. Garfield Sobers, mm-hmm. who left.

0: overnight. What a wonderful player he was. Very much in the Caribbean style of the time. A very skilled cavalier kind of batsman.
1: Sort of Calypso style.
0: Calypso style. Sort of, if people could, people would remember, of course, Brian Lara. Brian Lara was very much in the Sobers manner, the way he approached the game, the love of the game, the love of playing shots, the love of attacking the ball, which is what Gary Sobers did. But also, he was a very skilled left-handed off-spinner.
1: Yes.
0: And a medium pacer. I mean, he had it all, didn't he, Gary Sobers?
1: He did. He was
0: a remarkable character and a wonderful character and a wonderful ambassador for all that's good about cricket.
1: And then he seemed to unlock a great cavalcade of stars.
0: He did.
1: Who followed him, very much influenced by him.
0: That's right.
1: He was a great educator supporter of West Indian cricket.
0: That's right. That's right, yes. A wonderful, wonderful character. And, of course, a wonderful week for the greatest game of all. There's a suggestion, HG, that there's been heated words between Madge and the Broncos reserve coach, reserves coach Carmichael Hunt. I don't think it was that heated. I think Madge was watching the reserve game from the car. And, gee, that took me back. There was nothing better back in the day than watching a game of rugby league from the car.
1: You can still do it in a lot of places.
0: I suppose you can. Yeah. I suppose you can. It really was a wonderful thing. And to think, you know, there's Madge sitting in the car watching the reserves. And Billy Walters, apparently, who's down from first grade into the reserve grade, was shifted from hooker to 5'8", I think, was Carmichael Hunt's instruction. And Madge wanted to see him back at the number 9 to see what his form was like in terms of elevation to the Broncos. So I don't know how heated it was, but I think Madge just got out of the car and said, "Carmichael, put him back at number 9.
1: Yeah.
0: Something like that.
1: If
0: and Carmichael said, no, not a problem.
1: Now, can I ask, do you know anything about the Indonesian struggles there? Because is Carmichael a caviest?
0: I don't know. I don't know.
1: If he's
0: a magister or a caviest. I don't know, but he did put Billy back at number 9,
1: which
0: suggests that he probably is a magister, not a caviest. And of course, the reserves that he's coaching are the South Logan Magpies. I think they're 11th at the moment, HG, in the Host Plus Cup.
1: That's not good.
0: So it's not terrific, is it, for Carmichael Hunt's credentials as a coach, but maybe he just hasn't had the cattle. Make of that what you will.
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0: Yes, Dave Granny and the Coral Snakes, and you're just too hip, baby. From Night of the Wolverine, this is Bludging on the Blind Side on ABC Local Radio and ABC Smart. 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Now, a quick look at the road to midnight. In the matches so far in the round, we've had Panthers and Broncos. What a game this was.
1: What a game.
0: A lot of Broncos back.
1: Yeah.
0: And Madge, obviously, with the threat of this undermining of his position, have pulled the embers out of the fire. Could I put it that way?
1: He looked very relaxed in the dressing room after the match.
0: He did.
1: A lot of smiles.
0: 14-12 was the score. The Panthers. Yeah. Well, the Broncos are back on track if they can keep rolling.
1: They are. But it was, God almighty, it was difficult playing conditions. Driving rain, difficulty handling. Could have gone either way, really.
0: And speaking of going either way, Sharks and Knights, 20-18, another close one.
1: Yeah.
0: And then Roosters and Storm, the Storm, all the talk at the moment, 14-6 to the Roosters. Yeah. Now, today, a great one, Raiders and Rabbits. Andrew Moore will be and the team will be tackling this one at 3 o'clock today.
1: Good.
0: On ABC Local Radio and ABC Smart. Warriors and Dragons, I think that might be the first match that Andrew calls. I don't know. Yeah, right. He's complaining about how many Dragons match he gets, understandably.
1: He does Dragons matches very well, though, doesn't he?
0: He's probably the best in the business.
1: I think so.
0: Yeah, and certainly, you know, brings it home.
1: Yep.
0: So it's worth listening.
1: Yes.
0: Never mind the score.
1: Yep.
0: Now, then we go to Bulldogs and West Tigers at 7:30. So the Warriors and the Dragons were 5:30. Then Bulldogs and West Tigers, 7:30. And then tomorrow, Titans and Sea Eagles at 2:00. And the Dolphins

0: and the Cowboys at 4. Now, that Dolphin-Cowboy match could be interesting.
1: Yes.
0: Given that the Dolphins got touched up wildly last weekend.
1: Yes. The Dolphins have got something to prove, haven't they?
0: Now, before we take a break, just an update. It does appear that the halftime entertainment at the World Cup is going to be a super group. Combining the talents of Coldplay, Justin Bieber, Madonna, Shakira, The Angels, and Smokey Dawson.
1: Wow, that's very eclectic mix, isn't it?
0: It is. That's for the World Cup final. So I don't know what you make of that. I mean, I just hope the stage manager and the production crew have thought it out.
1: Yeah.
0: Because, you know, once you put Coldplay in there with Justin Bieber, it's just a clash of styles.
1: Well, it makes it difficult for the coaches, doesn't it, if they've got to prepare their players now to stay on the boil for half an hour.
0: I know, it's madness. It's
1: madness,
0: wrong.
1: Yeah.
0: It's wrong. They'll get a very poor second half.
1: Yeah.
0: Anyway, we'll be back with more in a moment.
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2: 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Try it. What have you got to lose? This is Bludging on the Blind Side.
0: And just a couple of updates, diary date updates. I should point out that the men in gold are playing Italy today.
1: Mm.
0: I think it's in...
1: That's one we've got to win, hasn't it? I mean,
0: it is.
1: Imagine
0: we haven't
1: the embarrassment
0: won anyway.
1: Of losing to Italy, for God's sake.
0: Well, unfortunately, Italy are no easy beats. They might
1: They're 11th in the world or something, aren't they?
0: So that match, I think, is in Optus in Perth.
1: Right.
0: And obviously people will be able to see it from 7:30, I think, on the Eastern Seaboard.
1: Right. Is that on Channel 7 HD? We'll be able to see that, or 9? Do we know?
0: You'll have to pay.
1: Yeah, I don't know.
0: I don't know. Yeah. It won't be on your channel.
1: No, okay.
0: Now, and remember, of course, speaking of diary dates, remember the Festival of Magic? This is Magic Round in Wagga Wagga featuring the NRLW.
1: Oh, yes.
0: All 12 teams will be there. And so you'll be able to meet the stars of the NRLW, which is a great opportunity to travel to Wagga, see some high-class rugby league, and participate in everything that these magic rounds have.
1: Now, just on the text, HG, someone is suggesting that if Phil Mickelson was paid in $2 Commonwealth Games coins, his $50,000... he could put those aside.
0: As his super.
1: Mm. It's not a bad idea. But I don't know if that many coins have been minted. Not sure.
0: Well, I think we'd have to make a couple of phone calls and see if we could get to the bottom.
1: Get the Perth Mint to blast out a few more to give to Phil.
0: Yeah, the Mickelson, slice.
1: Yeah.
0: Talkback topics. Roy, what happened last
1: week? Just before I get there, Ronnie from Cairns says he received a Commonwealth Games $2 coin in his change after purchasing Cadbury Fruit Nut Chocolate on Wednesday.
0: How lucky is he?
1: Exactly. He says, I took it home and carefully wrapped it in acid-free paper.
0: He did the right thing there.
1: He did the right thing
0: there. He's got a great step up into his super.
1: Yeah. I'd suggest with that paper, just cover it in Glad Wrap as well to seal it.
0: And maybe put it in a Ziploc bag.
1: That's not bad. Mm. And then in a safe.
0: And then maybe put some notes about it. Got this in exchange with a, obviously bought a...
1: For historians who...
0: Yes, who are going to study these things and your collection, where you went right and where you went wrong, et cetera.
1: Et cetera.

0: Yes. Now, last week, HG, we asked people, should some of the NRL money go to the USARL? You'll remember the USARL are now in control of rugby league in the United States and not the AMNRL, which has been, I think, disbanded now. Yeah, and I'm not sure.
1: Merged.
0: There were corruption allegations, which I'm sure aren't true. But anyway, the USARL have come out in the ascendancy and they've changed the name to the Hawks, you recall.
1: That's right.
0: From the Tomahawks. And we don't know whether there are cultural issues could be the cause of that, or whether they just want to rebrand to start afresh. I don't know. But I think it's a great shame if the legacy of Big Bob Brule
1: and the Tomahawks
0: is consigned to history.
1: Now, finish the topic
0: Okay.
1: Now, I agree with all of that.
0: But yeah, 51% of people said yes, some money should
1: 51?
0: Go. Yeah, so it's right on the knife edge, isn't it?
1: Knife edge. Look, can I just say, I don't know if I've got enough time to expand this, that this global domination that Feathers goes in for, I don't approve of this.
0: No?
1: I think the game has reached a pinnacle in Australia. Mm. If people want to see rugby league played well, they come to Australia, participate in everything we've got and go and see a few matches. Mm. There's no point trying to build a version of this competition in America. Mm. Their game will evolve, you know, at a grassroots level, gathering, you know, moss as it goes along. And eventually it may challenge Australia's. But the idea that somehow America, in about 2 hours' time, is going to have a competitive team with Australia is just rubbish.
0: Yeah. Yeah.
1: Because they don't understand simple things like 40-20.
0: No, they don't.
1: Six again.
0: Yeah.
1: Forward passes.
0: And you'd have to say probably the umpiring skills in the United States
1: would be fairly limited.
0: Challenged, could I suggest?
1: Yeah.
0: So we have to go over, and that's what maybe some of this money could be used, should Feathers approve, into building up a bank of skilled referees to begin with.
1: Of course. And remember,
0: so you'd start with referees and coaches, wouldn't you?
1: You would. And some of our people have to go over there. I think one of the Cronulla Sharks ended up in recently left Australia to live in Canada. Now, that would be a great start there.
0: It would be.
1: I want to say his name was Wade Graham, but I might be wrong there.
0: Yeah. He's now in Canada, is he?
1: In Canada, yeah. And
0: unfortunately, there's a fair bit of, animus between Canada and the United States at the moment.
1: But my point is that popular culture doesn't transport easily.
0: No.
1: You've got to have your own version of it. You know, you've got your own organisations and, you know, cross-pollination sort of buggers it up.
0: Yeah.
1: It's why we never had the KISS Army here.
0: Well, that's true. That's true. I mean, you take a band like Sherbet, for example.
1: Exactly.
0: Now, it's pointless going to the United States and creating a new Sherbet, isn't it? chances are it's not going to work.
1: Now, what have you got this week with the, hydration break looming?
0: Should winning Blues coach and team be given a ticker tape parade down George Street in Sydney?
1: Wow, a bit late, do you think?
0: Well, I'm not sure whether it's too late.
1: In the future?
0: Well, A, in future, and B, in the lead up to, say, the grand final.
1: Now you're talking.
0: It wouldn't hurt to have a tabletop truck go down George Street, perhaps on a Friday afternoon, say 3:30, 4 o'clock, stop the trams for a time.
1: Well, that'd be all on blaze,
0: I suppose. And the team go down with Laurie and co. I think people would love to see
1: that. They would, and I agree with that. And, you know, in part of the Festival of Football.
0: Yes.
1: And then when State of Origin comes around next year, we lock it on to much more, say, the final week of school holidays or something like that.
0: Yes. I agree with you. But there should be some
1: acknowledgement. The achievement.
0: The great achievement of Laurie and the Blues. I mean, they were the underdogs. No one. Everyone had written them off.
1: Yeah.
0: I mean, we hadn't, but most people had.
1: Yeah. Common sense had.
0: Yes. Yeah,
1: but there they are.
0: They won. They won. You can't take that away from them. Mm. Anyway, get in touch. You know what to do. Phone.
1: Text.
0: We'll get it.
1: Now it's time for the hydration break. Take these important messages from our sponsors. Back with more Bludge after the news. On ABC Local Radio.

0: says 17 American service members have now been killed in its war with Iran after a person was killed by unexploded ordnance in Iraq on Saturday. Middle East correspondent Matthew Doran has the details.
1: They've said that a US soldier was in the process of dealing with unexploded ordnance that were attached to an Iranian drone which was brought down in northern Iraq. So think of it as a situation where a drone is brought down, the explosives that it's carrying do not explode. A team gets sent in to try to handle those explosives, and it appears that they have exploded while that process was underway, and a US service member has been killed as a result.
0: Papua New Guinea authorities are searching for at least a dozen people missing at sea after two boats sank in East New Britain province. The boats ran into rough seas late yesterday while travelling from Pang Pang to Kokopo. One person has been confirmed dead. A number of others, including children, remain unaccounted for. Four senior provincial staff members and their families are among the missing. Up to 100 fighter jets from around the world will take to the skies over northern Australia for the Royal Australian Air Force's biggest air combat training activity, Exercise Pitch Black. Olivana Lathouris has more.
2: Exercise Pitch Black is a biennial event aimed at strengthening Australia's relationships with allied partners, with thousands of personnel from 20 nations participating in this year's event, including the United States, Japan, Papua New Guinea, India, Singapore, Germany, France, Spain and Canada. Aviators from Finland and Sweden will also be taking part for the first time. Pitch Black Exercise Commander Air Commodore Matthew McCormack said despite increased international instability, the training is not aimed at preparing for any one scenario.
0: Police are appealing for public help to determine the events leading up to a badly damaged car being driven to a Western Sydney hospital with a critically injured woman trapped inside. Digby Worth-Muller reports.
3: Police are trying to determine how a critically injured woman came to be trapped in a Toyota SUV that was driven to Mount Druitt Hospital at around 2:45 this morning by a 42-year-old man. The 36-year-old woman had to be cut from the vehicle by firefighters and was taken to Westmead Hospital in a critical condition. The driver was also taken to hospital for mandatory testing as police try to work out how the SUV came to be damaged. Investigators are asking for anyone with dash cam and CCTV footage to contact police.
0: The Royal Commission on Anti-Semitism and Social Cohesion will this week turn its focus to security as hearings continue in Melbourne. The Melbourne Holocaust Museum will be among the institutions giving evidence today, detailing how it dramatically increased its security budget in response to a rise in hateful and threatening incidents towards staff and volunteers. In news just in, Spain has beaten Argentina to win soccer's World Cup final in New Jersey. Spain dominated from the start but could not find a goal in 90 minutes, even when the defending champions were down to 10 men after a red card late in the second half. The match went into another 30 minutes and Spain finally scored to win the World Cup for a second time. The UK will soon have a new Prime Minister, with the former Mayor of Manchester, Andy Burnham, to be sworn in today. Here's Europe correspondent Elias Kluwer in London.
4: Andy Burnham is now hours away from becoming the UK's seventh Prime Minister in a decade. Last month, sitting PM Keir Starmer resigned from the top job after Labour colleagues urged him to step down, with MPs citing bad polling numbers and disastrous results at council elections. On Monday morning UK time, Keir will formally offer his resignation to the King, and shortly afterwards, the Sovereign will then meet with Mr Burnham and request he form a government. From there, the 56-year-old will head to his new residence, 10 Downing Street, where he's expected to give his first speech as Prime Minister. Elias Kluwer, ABC News, London.
0: A sample of iceberg lettuce from food supplier Taylor Farms has tested positive for the parasite that's caused an explosive diarrhea outbreak affecting thousands of people in the US. The company announced on Friday that it was voluntarily removing all iceberg lettuce from the US market sourced from central Mexico, and it issued a list of affected products. But the Food and Drug Administration says Taylor Farms, which supplies the fast food chain Taco Bell, has confirmed the sample was taken from a product not part of its current recall from 27 states.
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3: 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And the following people have, Roy.
4: Just on the text, Steve from Hornsby is saying he'd like to see a ticker tape parade down George Street for Adam Scott to launch Golf Month.
3: That's a wonderful suggestion.
4: Isn't that a lovely idea?
3: And can you just tidy up? All Shoot Shield Grand Finals are now available on Gem at, I think, this afternoon.
4: This afternoon.
3: Followed by Italy v Australia.
4: Yep.
3: From Perth at 7:30.
4: I think that's
3: and
4: correct.
3: That's on 9
4: that's
3: as well.
4: That's on 9, yes.
3: God, that's a great
4: isn't
3: contribution.
4: Isn't that wonderful?
3: It is. And just think of all those grand finals between now and the actual grand final that are going to be on Gem. That's great.
4: It is good, isn't it?
3: Gem and 9 are your go-to places
4: for rugby union
3: coverage.
4: Isn't that good? Isn't that good? Yes.
3: What else have you got?
4: Yes. I mean, it is something for people to look forward to. I mean, people love seeing the Wallabies win. They do. So this would be a great opportunity this evening to see a Wallabies win. I can't see Italy beating Australia. I mean, that's just...
3: implausible.
4: Implausible. Totally. Now, Michael from West Cork has been in touch
3: again.
4: He says, with regard to Friday night footy and dog racing, the NRL could take a leaf out of the World Cup. They've introduced a hydration break at approximately 20 minutes into each half. Were the NRL to do the same, you could have two races before kickoff, two during the hydration breaks, and two during half time. That would give a card of 8 races.
3: It's an elegant solution, you've got to understand is that you'll be watching, what would I call it? Vera or,
4: yes. Yeah, no, Vera. Let's say Vera.
3: Yeah, okay. Yes. So. Hydration break, two races in the middle of Vera.
4: Yep.
3: And then the next one might be, where they people bring along things and get them assessed? I've forgotten the name.
4: Oh, Antique Roadshow.
3: Thanks very much, Antique Roadshow.
4: Yeah, we'll just be interrupted. Well, that would only be for a few minutes, though, while you took
3: I'm not suggesting
4: race.
3: More than a couple of, well, some of them are very brief, a minute and a half.
4: Exactly.
3: And they get your odds up and your divvies out and weight declared or whatever.
4: That's right.
3: Correct.
4: It'd just be a quick cut away to the dog race, then back to...
3: get the assessment about the watch.
4: Yeah, Vera, sit down, pet. Now, where have you been doing? You know what I mean? It's great. He adds, this is Michael, on another note, apropos to the stout discussions...
3: Oh, stout discussion, yeah.
4: I recently donated blood and remembered that up until 2010, donors had the option of a pint of Guinness after donating.
3: Isn't that fantastic? A pint of Guinness.
4: A pint of Guinness.
3: Now, he keeps across issues there in West Cork, doesn't he?
4: He does. He does. I'm surprised they stopped giving out the pint of Guinness.
3: You think that'd lure him in?
4: Why did they change?
3: Maybe I should get onto the health people there and find out.
4: Yeah. I don't know if you get Guinness here if you donate blood. I don't think you do. It wouldn't hurt, would it?
3: No. Something under the counter.
4: Yeah.
3: Though. You wouldn't want to be rushed, knocked over in the rush.
4: Now, Belinda in Darwin, HG, she says, my interest was piqued when you discussed in last week's program the great benefit of being able to view more gambling ads as a KO subscriber. Naturally, I was thrilled, she says. Another great benefit of KO is Jack Riewoldt's special comments on the Thursday night AFL game.
3: Yeah, they would be.
4: Well, you'd be probably more aware of this than I, HG. A highlight last Thursday during the Swans v Frio clash was Jack's comment, quote, the umpires know the rules. This was certainly news to me, and I'm sure many other AFL fans. Do AFL umpires, in fact, know the rules, or was Jack just being mischievous?
3: Well, I think Jack's pretty downtown with the whole program, and so it's not going to be in his interest to say, that was a bit wobbly. We wouldn't want to see that on replay again.
4: Okay.
3: And stuff like that. No, Jack's fairly much, you know...
4: He supports the institutions of the AFL.
3: Thanks very much. Beautifully put.
4: Good.
3: Yeah.
4: Well, you need that, don't you?
3: Yeah,
4: you don't,
3: somebody's got to be...
4: Things
3: be
4: there's so many institutions are being undermined at the moment. You know, wherever you go. It's good to know that somebody's standing up for them. This comes from John in Newcastle. He says... lately, I've been having some deep-rooted, passionate thoughts about the greatest game of all.
3: Good.
4: These thoughts have wandered into expansion and the 20th team. Expansion should next go to a location which is a stepping stone to the English Super League and reinforces the Kafusi line.
3: Mm-hmm.
4: This place is the Vatican. It fits beautifully into the Church of Rugby League. They could be totally self-funded. God knows they've been bleeding innocent people of money for centuries, and I believe... a tax haven. They should be named the Vatican Apostles, coached by Craig Gower, who's lived in Italy.
3: Now, we broke that story a while ago. I'd forgotten his name.
4: That's right.
3: The
4: colours could mimic the Pope's robes. The emblem is His Holiness with a ball under one arm and a crucifix in the other.
3: Well, he's thought it through.
4: Yeah.
3: One thing is, where would the players come from? Are they have to be... adherents, if that's the right word, or members of the faith, or
4: probably.
3: So
4: probably
3: this goes to your theory about how you know follows the themes of coal, seams of coal around the place, and of course the De La Salle community has trained many great players.
4: That's right, the Patrician brothers.
3: Patrician brothers, there'd be lots of all of that.
4: Look, I don't think it'd be too difficult to find an intersection between coal mining and Catholicism from which you could draw potential players who could play for a Vatican team. They would have to move into the Vatican, which would provide its own challenges, I'd suggest.
3: Having rugby league people inside the Vatican?
4: Yes.
3: Yeah, no, I agree with that. I think
4: it that's could a recipe for... Wrong. Yeah.
3: You'd have to put the altar wine away.
4: You would. And there are lots of very valuable...
3: things.
4: I mean, you couldn't have them throwing a ball around the Sistine Chapel, for example.
3: No, that's true.
4: I mean, you couldn't. And they'd be up for that. Mm. They would.
3: They'd see it as an indoor training facility.
4: Yes, they would. And you couldn't blame them. Mm. They just don't know.
3: Would they get a vote in some of the big decision-making?
4: Probably not. Mm. It depends how seriously they took it. I mean, if after, you know, three or four seasons playing for the Vatican... They had, you know, combined their training with seminary work and became trained priests.
3: And eventually become a pope, a rugby league pope.
4: Yes.
3: I mean, Feathers can only dream, can't he?
4: He can. Now, this comes from David from Lilyfield. He says, leaving aside previous Crimean War scene memories, courtesy of Cleary's head wound dressing in Wednesday's Origin match back a couple of weeks. I wonder if you're aware of the temporary museum established at Benny Elias's old stamping ground while closed for renovations. Well, I am aware of this, actually. Audio-vision electronic box about the size of a Parisian pissoir. I walked around the back of the contraption, half expecting to find a door to a cubicle or a line of urinals, but no, it's sealed. No images of the heritage toilets either, despite abundant other heritage images projected on the screen celebrating a century of rugby league. Why not, I ask? It is a bit disappointing. While renovations are happening at Leichhardt Oval, you know, the destruction of the toilets and all that.
3: Yes, yes, fully aware.
4: The museum is closed.
3: But?
4: So you can't go to the museum. But there is a small screen that shows images of... you know, Balmain players of the past, et cetera.
3: Like Ciro and... John Elias.
4: Yeah, a little bit of that, yeah. And really old grainy footage of, you know, back in the day.
3: You mean like 1910?
4: It's on a loop 24 hours a day, as nearly as I can tell. But it's not great.
3: No, disappointing.
4: It's disappointing.
3: I thought you said there was something going to be opened up in a house nearby.
4: Yeah, the museum. But it's closed at the moment.
3: Oh, okay. Sorry.
4: This house that Wayne Pearce might have
3: good on
4: in.
3: You. Well done. Yeah, that's well done.
4: Yeah. Which is a beautiful museum.
3: But it's shut.
4: It's shut at the moment. And so if you want to... But there might be one or two images on the screen of, say, Keith Barnes. So
3: that good.
4: Yeah, that good. This comes from Trent at Penshurst. During the week, I was watching a show on the great New South Wales player, Brett Kenny. Well, that must have been a terrific show. What a great character Brett Kenny was.
3: Wonderful player.
4: 5'8". Yeah. Whenever he played for the Blues as 5'8", he outplayed King Wally, who did quite regularly. Yeah, quite a remarkable player. He was, of course, in that great team, Jack Gibson's team, with Sturlo and
3: the Zip-Zip Man.
4: The Zip-Zip Man.
3: And then you had
4: Guru Growth.
3: Yeah, the Bookends.
4: The Bookends.
3: Yeah, what a great team that was.
4: The Crow, of course.
3: The Crow, yeah, on the wing.
4: On the Crow in the centre. Yeah. What a team. Anyway, during the week I was watching a show on the great New South Wales Brett Kenny. Highlights were shown where the pack weights of each team were illustrated on the screen. Why has rugby league moved away from this? Do you think the new broadcast deal should stipulate this valuable piece of information is communicated to the fan? That's true. You used to be given the pack weights. You know, the scrum when it packs weighs this much. Yeah.
3: The only thing I would say is that in those days the scrum mattered in a way that it doesn't.
4: It doesn't anymore.
3: No.
4: That's true.
3: And that every so you could win the head against the feed.
4: Yeah.
3: That's the right way of putting
4: it. Yeah.
3: But nowadays it's a means, as you keep pointing out, dragging players out of the field of play.
4: That's true. But it wouldn't hurt when players are introduced to be given their weight.
3: No, that's a good idea.
4: We don't know how much
3: that's
4: they weigh.
3: That's a good idea.
4: You know, Marky Mark, how much does he weigh? I haven't got a clue.
3: Yeah.
4: No, if you said to me 91 kilos, I'd think, oh, well, maybe. But then someone could say, oh, he's 130 kilos. I think, whoa, really?
3: Okay. Well, that shocked me about the Australian-born prop who plays now for France.
4: 140 kilos, you say?
3: 145 kilos.
4: Yeah, well, that matters in rugby union, doesn't it? I mean, will they give us the pack weights tonight? I mean, I wonder what the pack weight of Italy is. And how does it compare with the pack weight of Australia? And how important is that going to be? I don't know.
3: No, I agree.
4: We're kept in the dark.
3: And no wonder people aren't interested in rugby union.
4: Yes.
3: The pack weights would lure kids in.
4: Yeah, they would. And what's the pack weight, Dad? France, what was their pack weight, Dad?
0: I don't know, mate.
3: And they could leave it and make a note in their book, and those books have become valuable in the future. There France, 2026, pack weight, blah-de-blah-de-blah.
4: This comes from Ian in the Shire. You may recall I wrote to you a few months back about a sign I saw at Lennox Head banning shooting on the beach.
3: Yeah, I remember this clearly.
4: I've now seen an even more enigmatic sign at Kiama on the New South Wales south coast.
3: Oh, yeah.
4: We're about to embark on a third and final section of the Kiama Coastal Walk. By golly, that's a walk, isn't it?
3: It is.
4: I mean, you start at the blowhole and head south.
3: You would, yeah. Well, you'd end up on 90 Mile Beach fairly quickly.
4: How's the hole blowing these days? I haven't seen it for a while.
3: Beautiful. They have to warn people about not getting too close to the hole. They've got safety fences up.
4: Yeah. But it's a beautiful spot for newlyweds to have their photographs taken. I wondered whether the Demon might take Katie Bolter there.
3: I'm sure that's on their itinerary when they come back to Australia.
4: Sure.
3: To get down to the blowhole.
4: the Kiama Coastal Walk, which starts at Love's Bay, when I spotted the attached warning sign at the beginning of this part of the track. Now, this is the sign, HG. You are warned that you could die from the following.
3: Yeah. Is this handwritten?
4: No, it's an official sign.
3: Yeah.
4: You could die from the following. Heart attack or stroke from strenuous exercise. Dehydration and heat stroke.
3: Mm-hmm.
4: Being gored by cattle or horses. Bitten by dogs or snakes. Bitten by insects, spiders, scorpions, ticks or mites. Being hit by a train or another vehicle. Being stupid enough to drink polluted water.
3: Well,
4: see these sorts of signs, as he goes on to say. Now, I have no idea what Brightspark decided this sign was necessary, but surely they were not from Tourism Australia or Tourism New South Wales, because a sign like this, if widely known about, would almost certainly lead to a major drop in tourist numbers to the state and the country as a whole. Well, that's true.
3: And I don't want to add to the burden, but that blowhole is a killer.
4: Yeah.
3: The Kiama blowhole has killed as many people as have been nipped by a brown snake.
4: Well, gee, they've kept that quiet, haven't they? Mm. But see, if that information got out, if there was a big sign near the blowhole, don't get close or you'll be killed, it would dissuade newlyweds from having their photos taken.
3: It would. Wouldn't it? It would.
4: And that's a great magnet for, you know, tourism in Kiama, people going to have their photos taken at the blowhole. But I suppose they've got to cover themselves in terms of insurance.
3: Well, they would. They
4: would. People from overseas go on these walks, and if, say, someone is bitten by a snake and a mite and a dog and hit by a train and has a heart attack...
3: On the walk.
4: On the walk.
3: Well, you'd have to say your number.
4: They're going to say, well, I'm born, aren't they? And sue the government.
3: I think you're right.
4: So that's what they're covering themselves
3: for. So they could then, in the court case, Milad,
4: here's the sign. Yeah. You were warned.
3: Here's a photo, a video of the sign.
4: Yeah.
3: Can you read it, Milad, for the court so the court can understand?
4: That's right. Now, this comes from Brent. It's been a few years since I communicated, but a couple of your recent topics piqued my interest. One of your correspondents mentioned that Lennox Head had signs related to shooting on the beach.
3: Yeah.
4: After the Lennox Head comment, I saw a sign at the Kingscote Tidal Swimming Pool. The sign says, no fishing within the pool. Do not release animals, especially sharks, in the pool. What is happening in Kingscote, he says.
3: Does he give you an idea where Kingscote is? Is that on Kangaroo Island?
4: I don't know where Kingscote is. We could look it up, I guess. But has there been a problem of people releasing sharks into the Kingscote pool?
3: This is all news to me.
4: News to me.
3: Yeah, all news to me.
4: It'd be a bit of a shock if you came across a big white.
3: It'd be bigger than the pool.
4: Yeah.
3: Probably.
4: Probably. I've no idea what the scale of this pool is.
3: Or either end, I'd like to see some photo evidence that there was a shark in there.
4: Yeah.
3: Or is that just a G-up?
4: Well, it could be a G-up. Could be a G-up. Let's say it's a council with a sense of humour.
3: Humour.
4: Maybe. Finally, Stout, he says, some maternity units within hospitals administer Stout to help a new mother to bring in her milk.
3: Oh, yeah.
4: Stout has therapeutic effect on kiddies, new mothers, and particularly older folk at Christmas.
3: What sort of therapeutic effect? Make them drunk?
4: Yeah. No, gives you an appetite.
3: Oh, yeah, sure.
4: The base of Stout is dark malt. But you can add other adjuncts such as lactose, coffee, chocolate, and oatmeal to add to the flavour profile. This is where the different tastes and varieties come. You mentioned Cooper's Stout, which is an extra stout, not sparkling. There's one of the new vegan stouts produced in Australia. It does not contain fish bladder, which unfortunately is an ingredient in most other commercial stouts. He says.
3: Well, this is an interesting development.
4: That's interesting, isn't it? I didn't know
3: fish bladders. So a lot of people are killing whiting to get their fish bladder out so as they can put it in their stout.
4: Probably, yes. But I wonder who had the idea in the first place. You know, this malt tastes pretty good. There's just something missing. let's just try that fish bladder in there. See how it goes. Well, bloody hell. Let's give it a lift. Let's give me an appetite.
2: Australians, do you want to become a rugby league referee? You're shocked your parents won't speak to you and now you don't know where to turn. Well, help is available. Keep listening to Bludging on the Blind Side.

0: Yeah, Killing Heidi there with Weir from Reflector. And that's from a long time ago, 30 years ago approximately. Now, you're listening to The Bludge on ABC Local Radio and ABC Sport. And this story disturbs me because the Storm could be going global. This is the Melbourne rugby league side.
1: Yep.
0: Could be go global with two international bidders in negotiations with Melbourne bosses to explore a mega $160 million investment in their NRL powerhouse.
1: Right.
0: Now, should this go through, it means that most clubs have an idea of what they're worth. So now they can go and sell them to anybody who's got the money to be able to buy it. And I say that with advisedly because three investors apparently, including a Hong Kong hedge fund firm, have expressed interest in buying a stake in the Storm to capitalise on the NRL's $5.3 billion TV rights deal.
1: Yeah.
0: So with the TV rights going up, it makes it's a rising tide floats all boats. It means all the value of the clubs has gone up.
1: Astronomically,
0: thanks. Should the sell-off go through, it would value the Storm at, wait for it, $200 million.
1: Okay.
0: Putting Melbourne alongside the Broncos and Collingwood as one of the most powerful brands in Australian sport. Now, that doesn't... That seems wrong.
1: Oh.
0: It's not as though I go around all the time thinking Storm.
1: No, you don't. But the figures don't lie, HG. The figures don't lie.
0: Thanks.
1: Do they?
0: Thanks. You're absolutely right. That's what I overlooked.
1: Yeah.
0: Storm.
1: I mean, these hedge funds in Hong Kong wouldn't be looking at the Storm if the numbers weren't right.
0: Yeah, that's right. If the numbers,
1: I mean, they're not idiots.
0: No,
1: the unless they just want to somehow, as a backdoor means of getting in and undermining what's happening in rugby league. I mean, they wouldn't do that, would they?
0: Well,
1: these are Chinese. Chinese hedge fund.
0: Yes. Now, not American hedge funds.
1: No.
0: Who, of course, are compromised by the very fact that they're American. Mm. But can I come to the point? Here we have you and I have spent a long time trying to explain and improve and justify the

0: big news, Bunnings Island, the Kafusi line, the Kafusi line and roping in more parts of the Kafusi line like the Taiwanese oysters and so on, and the
1: the copperheads.
0: Yeah, the copperheads, that's right. And the pirates. And all of a sudden, in the back doorway, come the very people we're trying

0: decision. There's no way we'd sell the Storm completely. Even if a new investor claimed the majority shareholding with the club, Chairman Tripp would remain as Storm chairman for at least another 5 years. What happens after the 5 years?
1: Yeah.
0: I asked myself.
1: I know.
0: With the new TV rights, there's a new view that NRL clubs could get stronger. So there's a bit to think about, but it's great there's interest in you know, is great and keen on, you know, the game in Australia and more.
1: Mm.
0: Is worth more than what we thought it was.
1: Yeah.
0: As you point out, the figures don't lie.
1: Yeah.
0: Storm, which turned over $60 million last season, are threatening that to blow that valuation out of the water as they edge towards a potential sale that would send the shockwaves through the whole competition.
1: Wow.
0: See, what does that make, you know, if the Storm, I mean, they didn't win on the weekend and these things float up and down.
1: No, they're struggling this year, aren't they?
0: Yeah, well, that's what I mean. So the dominant clubs, what's the Panthers worth?
1: Valuation. Yes. Has anyone run the slide rule over the Panthers? I'm sure they haven't.
0: And then
1: you
0: think of the up and comers. Is the Dolphins looking?
1: Yes.
0: Because they're going well.
1: And what hedge funds from overseas are looking at the Dolphins?
0: And where do you
1: the Panthers? And who'd know?
0: Exactly. Who'd know what's going on?
1: Yeah.
0: And where do you stand on this? Transparency is uppermost in your mind. I know. But, you know, at the moment it's pretty untransparent.
1: It is.
0: Feathers, you know, he's got no faults, but transparency isn't one of his long suits.
1: No, it's not.
0: Tends to keep it fairly quiet and tell people what's going on.
1: Well, he appears to be playing both sides of the street, doesn't he?
0: He does. Now, does he get a snib out of this?
1: Well, I hope he does. I hope he does.
0: Don't we all?
1: Look, we don't want, the mistakes made. I think we decided it was Andrew Robb who was responsible for the sale of the Darwin Port.
0: Yeah.
1: Well, we don't want to make that mistake again, do we?
0: We don't.
1: We don't.
0: Now,
1: we don't.
0: Are you suggesting that the port, the company that owns the port, is now bidding on the Storm?
1: Well, it wouldn't surprise me if that's what's going on.
0: Because they talk to each other, don't they?
1: Of course they do. And you can't blame them. You can't blame them. But I noticed that there are other interests for the Melbourne Storm HD, the New York Aries management. They appear to be shaping up as potential buyers as well.
0: Now, hang on.
1: Mm.
0: You only need two to make a market.
1: Yeah.
0: Where's this going to end?
1: Yeah. So, but if the federal government have to get involved and have to just quietly say, you know, Hong Kong hedge fund, thank you very much, love your work. We've got a better offer coming from the New York Aries management.
0: But you've got no idea. I don't mean to be unkind to the New York.
1: But I don't know who owns the New York Aries management. I don't know. It may well be a consortium in Hong Kong.
0: I love the term consortium.
1: Mm.
0: A consortium meaning several companies from China are ganging together to buy the Storm.
1: Through the New York Aries management.
0: That's right.
1: Yeah. Well, that's a theory. No, I have no proof.
0: No, you're just asking questions.
1: I'm just asking the questions. That's all.
0: And does this whole thing sit comfortably with you, the idea that...
1: Well, what sits comfortably is that now we're getting a true idea of the value of the Melbourne Storm.
0: Yeah.
1: And they've got a membership this year of 31,255 members. That is fantastic.
0: It is very good. Now... So what do we say the number was? 200 million?
1: Yeah.
0: Now, that sets the 5 billion in some sort of context.
1: It does.
0: Because if we've got 20 teams, all of a sudden you've got quite a lot of money. Some of those will be worth more than others.
1: Yes.
0: I understand that.
1: Yeah.
0: But just generally speaking, 200 million a team.
1: Mm. Mm. Yeah.
0: It's starting to make sense.
1: It's starting to make sense, isn't it?
0: 5 billion makes sense, yeah. More bludge in a moment.
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0: You know, this whole Melbourne Storm thing, it's obviously going to end up on Philander's desk sooner or later.

0: But the trouble is, if you allow it to start, it opens the door to everybody. And I don't mean everybody in that sense, but people with a lot of money to be able to come and buy these wonderful assets that Australia has grown themselves.
1: Mm.
0: Anyway, Verlander's is now got his hands full because he's the chairman, you know, obviously the rugby league, and also the CEO, and also running New South Wales Racing and Tropfest and a number of other things. But he's a man who's got broad shoulders and can take it on. I did notice a diary of a day in PVL's life.
1: Oh, really?
0: Feathers wakes up at 5.
1: Yep.
0: He's in the gym at 5:30. From 6:30, he takes phone calls, emails, reads the paper and other media. 8:30, he has a coffee and arrives at work with meetings with key internal departments.
1: Yes.
0: Not sure what internal departments be. Referee.
1: Pathways, et cetera.
0: Pathways, yeah. Referee. State of Origin in 2027.
1: Yep.
0: Can we get new, et cetera.
1: Yep. Then commemorative coins, et cetera.
0: Parade of players.
1: Parade of players.
0: Yeah. Who's coaching the Blues? And now, at 10 a.m., he's meeting with the media.
1: Oh, okay.
0: You know, then 12, he's got a short lunch. Don't know what that means, just a sandwich probably at his desk and a cup of tea.
1: Well, hang on, he hasn't had breakfast yet. He just had a coffee.
0: That's right.
1: Doesn't he eat?
0: He doesn't eat breakfast. He has a short lunch.
1: A short lunch. Oh, man.
0: Now, then he goes from 12:30 to 6 p.m. He's got meetings over investment plans, Super League, and the NRL media deal. Hang on. Well, that's cracked, box and buried.
1: Well, that's done now, yeah.
0: Yeah, so he can move on. Mm. He leaves work at 7 p.m. He's got phone calls and emails and family time. And watch the footy. He's in bed by 10.
1: When does he have dinner?
0: Well, he must eat on the move. But I think that
1: it's not a healthy lifestyle, is it?
0: It's not, no. It's not a healthy lifestyle. And one thing I was going to say was, yesterday alone, this is the detail, having spent the morning poring over financials and spending time with the media. Have a few beers with the media around the game's investment plans, a potential partnership with English Super League. I wish they'd get out of that English Super League.
1: Well, he must be able to see something in it we can't.
0: Exactly. Mm. Exactly. Yeah, like. Well,
1: like a lot of money.
0: Yeah. But is he going global with this thing? As in, remember the global round that was floated a little while ago? That appears to be back on the agenda. Mm. I'm not sure who it is. Is it Tigers v, you know, Parramatta in Dubai, that sort of thing?
1: Yeah, who knows? Or at the Vatican.
0: Ah, that's what it is. Now, then he's got further talks over the media deal. The media deal seems to loom large here.
1: Yeah.
0: Verlander's laundry list is filled with optimism and opportunity. Flushed with the $5 billion broadcasting deal is a chance to oversee rugby league's expansion on domestic and global scale. I wish he'd forget the global scale. But the priority at the moment is looking at the financial situation, going through all the budgets, going through each department, making sure they're running efficiently and effectively. Could do that, you know, could take all your time doing that.
1: Well, he's got a lot to weigh up, HG. I mean, he's got all this money now. He's got a pot of $5 billion plus,
0: which is burning a hole in the pocket unless he invests it wisely.
1: Yeah, indeed, wisely. That's the issue. Where does he invest it? Does he put it into crypto
0: or hotels?
1: Hotels.
0: Or buying a racehorse?
1: Yeah. Look, I had a very brief discussion with him. Must have been, it wasn't over breakfast, it must have been around the coffee time. This was around 8:30, I want to say last Tuesday. He was, you know, was on the phone, obviously. He didn't have time to meet with me personally. And he was sipping coffee, you know, in between comments. And I was suggesting to him that it's a great opportunity for rugby league to invest some seed capital into AI startups. I think that's going to accrue an enormous amount of value over the years to the rugby league. I think we mentioned last week, which he's not hostile to, is the idea of the underwater drones technology, that he could form some sort of rugby league partnership or partnership between the ARL, the NRL, and
0: Australian Defence.
1: Well, in the end, but I'd suggest the Ukraine Defence Force
0: to start with, because
1: they're at the cutting edge.
0: They've got the good oil. Yeah.
1: But the future technology, HG, is obviously, and I suggested this to Feathers, is the nanotechnology in drones. So we can, or it is feasible, that you could design a drone that would be the size of an insect that could deliver a payload into the ear of your enemy over vast distances. So it would be no surprise that you could, not unimaginable, that you could release, say, a drone from the clubhouse, the Melbourne Storm headquarters, that could travel all the way to Russia, go into the Kremlin and...
0: blow up Putin.
1: Take out Putin, yeah. Absolutely possible with nano drone technology. That's the future.
0: You know, one thing I'd do is I'd buy out AUKUS to start with because you don't want them competing and clouding the issue.
1: Oh, I'd forget AUKUS.
0: Yeah, it's lost money.
1: It's money going nowhere.
0: Mm.
1: You know, forget it. It's just whatever it was we put in, $350 billion plus the $900 billion that we had to pay the French because we didn't buy theirs.
0: Yeah.
1: You know, so it's a fair bit of money, but forget it. It's gone.
0: Yeah.
1: So the rugby league is going to fill that hole that's been created by the bungled August deal. That's what I'm suggesting that he do. There's no he hasn't said he's going to commit to this technology yet. He hasn't. But I would suggest he could, and that would be a great investment for rugby league.
0: Can I say that
1: So rugby league, on the one hand, we've got the Kafusi line solving the cultural problems.
0: Yes. And then you've got the hardware.
1: Underneath, you've got rugby league operating at the hardware level to reinforce physically the cultural boundaries established by the Kafusi line.
0: It's a brilliant solution to the defence of Australia the defence of rugby league.
1: Yes.
0: Because people have to get past
1: that. Because they're one in the same.
0: Yeah, Australia and
1: rugby league are one in the same. That's what I said to Peter. He understood that.
0: Right.
1: And the other thing I would like to see him do is present what I'm calling rugby league food parcels to people a little down on their uppers.
0: You mean pies or...?
1: Pies. Pies with
0: fish
1: sauce.
0: And chips?
1: Long life pies with sauce. and small cans of rugby league stout for the kids.
0: Remember in the old days when we used to go to football that there was sometimes a compressed gun that would fire out a pie to the various parts of the ground. Now, the trouble
1: wasn't the
0: heavyweight pies by Joe Bushner.
1: Joe Bushner's heavyweight pies were delivered in such a manner, weren't they?
0: They were.
1: Yeah.
0: That
1: it was incredible. I don't think anyone was injured by a flying pie hitting them in the back of the head and causing concussion. I don't think that happened.
0: Now, you've hit another nail on the head. The concussion issue, I think, could be solved by rugby league if it invests money wisely.
1: Yes. Nanotechnology?
0: Nanotechnology.
1: Yeah, I think they've got to get brain.
0: Exactly. Exactly.
1: Fiddle about with the chemicals
0: and join the bits.
1: Wrong.
0: Yeah, join the bits.
1: Rejoin the bits.
0: Yeah.
1: Where the dopamine is not working anymore, it could be a substitute for dopamine. Is that what you're suggesting, HG?
0: I am. But this is
1: an idea.
0: Yeah. I'm just asking the question. Yeah. I'm just setting the agenda.
1: All of these things are possible.
0: Exactly. We need to invest seed investment.
1: The only thing constraining rugby league at the moment is imagination.
0: Correct.
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0: Now, we don't want to disturb people, but correspondent has texted in some disturbing news.
1: Yeah, pointing out, actually, that the Wallabies have been defeated by Italy the last two times they've played.
0: Yeah, no.
1: I didn't know this.
0: Well, I kept it quiet from you deliberately.
1: Oh, Lord.
0: I didn't want you to go
1: off.
0: Is
1: that true?
0: Yeah, they're very
1: Wallabies defeated by Italy.
0: Yeah.
1: So that's possible tonight.
0: That is possible. You've got to go into this match thinking we could lose this. But
1: well,
0: then,
1: do we go in as underdogs? Is that what you're suggesting? Are we underdogs tonight?
0: I haven't seen the figures on it.
1: No.
0: And, you know, the figures don't lie.
1: No.
0: But, no, I mean, we've been beaten, let's face it, by the French.
1: Yeah, by Ireland.
0: Ireland, and now we've got a chance to redeem the season with a win over Italy.
1: Well, they'd be doing it for Joe Schmidt tonight, wouldn't they? It's his last match.
0: Yeah.
1: I mean, this is about the Schmidt legacy, isn't it?
0: Hadn't thought of that. Now, coming back to the issue of, you know, Volandis and what he's up to, the priority at the moment is, this is Volandis talking, is looking at the financial situation, going through the budgets, going through each department and making sure, I might have mentioned this, running efficiently. Now, naturally, you've got some big-ticket items. Global Round, they've got a collective bargaining agreement. Well, that's going to be a big problem, because I think they have to work on, do you think the rugby league should begin make an insurance company, which they're responsible for?
1: Yeah. That's not a bad idea. Rugby league insurance.
0: Yeah, there's a lot of.
1: Oh, there's money to be made in insurance, I see. Oh my word, yes. Yes. What about private health cover?
0: rugby league
1: private health cover.
0: I got sick, but I had rugby league health cover, and I feel better already.
1: Sure. Yeah.
0: Well, they're two.
1: Yeah,
0: good
1: yeah,
0: things.
1: Yeah. I mean, you can really. I mean, if you can't make money out of health insurance, you're not trying.
0: Yeah. You deserve to go bust.
1: Yeah.
0: Now, it's a lot of big-ticket items, I'd say, they're looking at. Mm. Volandis insists he has yet to decide whether he'll become executive chairman on the permanent basis, although the smart money suggests the job will be his if he wants it. He says the call on the future of New South Wales racing is coming in the next few weeks. It's a mixed emotions, to be honest. Naturally, I've got a lot of friends and acquaintances in the racing, and most of them have been with me for 15 years or so. So it's a little bit different when you leave those people and start somewhere else. Naturally, you do feel emotional.
1: Yeah.
0: So he'd be leaving, you know, people behind, like, you know, Chris Waller and, you know, Dion Baker and Ronnie Quinton and, you know, obviously Darren Beedman, and people have been around for a long time.
1: What about Gay?
0: Gay, well, hasn't she been good?
1: She's been great for racing. And I can't see him severing connections.
0: No, neither can I. I think it's too much.
1: Racing. It's too much part of him. It's in his blood.
0: It's him. It's who he is.
1: Yeah. Yeah, and I think his racing experience has been good for rugby league.
0: I do too. He says, I'm going to analyse the whole organisation, each department, see how effective it is and see what we can prove. He goes back to that all the time.
1: Yes.
0: Would there be
1: a way of combining rugby league with racing? I mean, that's the obvious thing, isn't it? If we could combine those two things to have, you know, I've always imagined, you know, like the Brisbane Broncos have a number of horses in their stables and they race them.
0: Whoa.
1: You know?
0: And this is funded out of the $5 billion.
1: It would have to earn its own keep.
0: They get a horse dividend to begin with.
1: Yes.
0: So they can buy a few at the spring sales.
1: Yes.
0: Wow, that's a great idea.
1: Yes. And every club could do that. Every club should have a number of horses.
0: And
1: you know, your West Tigers horses.
0: Well, steady.
1: Yeah, I know, I know.
0: Yeah.
1: Your Cronulla Shark horses.
0: Yeah.
1: Your St. George horses.
0: Well, I mean,
1: it'd be easy to attach, you know, a bit of a stable to the Taj Mahal where you could house the bloody things.
0: I'm not ruling it out.
1: No.
0: I just want to see some figures. I think we need and then this is the great thing here, is he needs a succession plan. What?
1: He's only just started.
0: That's what I mean.
1: Yeah.
0: He's just got the job and he's got the $5 billion.
1: Yeah.
0: Now he wants to walk away. We need to be able to have a chief operating officer who could be the next CEO plus executives that could be also a future CEO. I mean, this is nuts. I mean, surely they put an ad in the paper or on the internet and say, anybody with rugby league experience who wants a top job, wherever the headquarters are over at Moore Park. So there's a competition within the organisation to be the next CEO.
1: Right.
0: Oh, no, that's not going to work.
1: It would be advertised internationally, wouldn't it, a role like that?
0: You'd have to think so. I'm not sure how we got that.
1: It would be like taking over Telstra. You know, it's a big organisation.
0: It is. And look how well that worked.
1: Over
0: Telstra. Look, I agree. I think you advertise internationally. Somebody from the Premier League could do it. Somebody from, say... I'm trying to think of international sporting things. I mean, those American...
1: Soccer. People look after international soccer. You know, they've got tremendous experience.
0: And great principles.
1: Yes.
0: If the World Cup is to be believed. Great principles. And so I think there's no shortage of people who could do the job.
1: No.
0: And, of course, American sport is very, they like figures. You know, they're very keen on the figures and the... everything's way bigger than what we've got.
1: Mm.
0: The main thing, though, is to make it Australian.
1: Mm.
0: You know, when it goes offshore, we lose control of it.
1: We do.
0: You know?
1: We do. We do. Well, that comes down to legislators, doesn't it? I mean, they've got to legislate so that rugby league is run by locals, for locals, by locals, in the interest of locals. That's what we want, don't we?
0: We do. And there's no suggestion that the gravy train is going to somehow be altered, the incredible avalanche of money that's coming into it, be altered by Valandis not being there. Is that implicit in this?
1: Oh. Well, at the moment, if he walked away, I think rugby league value would go down. I think he's that important, you know.
0: And the figures? Would you think 20% down?
1: I wouldn't like to take a stab, Ace.
0: No.
1: I think it would go down a little bit. But there's also the prospect that all clubs should float on the stock exchange, shouldn't they? I mean, that's the future, isn't it? That you can buy shares in the Parramatta Reels if you want. I mean, that's the future.
0: Would you recommend?
1: Not at the moment. No. No, I'd like to look at, you know, what horses they've got in their stable, for example.
2: Bludgers. Want to arrive in style for a big night in a car that has a rugby league twang? Why not get the car and driver package from Cook Cars? All the Cook drivers are ticketed first-grade rugby league players who arrive on time, kitted out in their playing strip. For that special rugby league event discount, just mention to the captain that you listen to Bludging on the Blind Side.
0: And, of course, the Commonwealth Games get underway later this week. What
1: Can't
0: an avalanche
1: wait.
0: Of great
1: Can't
0: sport.
1: Wait.
0: Yeah.
1: Who's covering
0: sport.
1: It? I assume 9?
0: I've got no idea. I assume 9.
1: Mm.
0: Could be wrong about that. But listen, this is the games that we mention all the time that was postponed from 2023.
1: Was meant to be in rural and regional Victoria.
0: That's right.
1: The Andrews plan, wasn't it?
0: It was the Andrews plan and was going to be spread around.
1: Dan Andrews.
0: Dan Andrews, that's right. Spread around Shepparton, Swan Hill.
1: That's right.
0: Bendigo, Ballarat, Geelong, they'd all, Horsham, Hamilton, they'd all get sports at their place. And that's a great idea. Now, this is the some interesting items here. Is for the first time since 2002, games in Manchester, Australia will field a boxing team made up completely of debutants.
1: Wow, that's never happened.
0: No, that's right. Among the team of eight is Emma Sue Greentree, the world number 3 in the 75-kilogram division, who formerly represented New South Wales in athletics.
1: Okay.
0: Code jumper. Greentree's switch came almost a decade ago when all of her opponents were getting better while her results stayed the same.
1: Right.
0: Fed up with being left behind, she gave boxing a try only to find she was an absolute natural.
1: Isn't that great?
0: Now, she takes to the ring from 8 p.m. on July the 24th, so that's not very far away,
1: No.
0: Where with her eyes firmly fixed on the gold. None of the boxers who are ranked higher than Greentree in the world's ratings compete for the Commonwealth countries, which means she's the favourite heading into Glasgow. Isn't that
1: that's a lot of pressure,
0: story?
1: Though, on her, isn't it?
0: A lot of great story.
1: The favourite.
0: Yeah. I'm not sure exactly boxing isn't, I was going to say, not the most
1: contested
0: sport. And often there's only a handful of people in each weight division.
1: Yeah.

0: Yes.
1: Now,
0: Look at the promotion for the Commonwealth Games has been appalling, hasn't it?
2: It has. It's
0: almost as bad as whoever's controlling the rugby union. You know, we were as shocked as anyone when this nation's tournament,
2: all nations,
0: came out of nowhere.
2: Yeah.
0: All of a sudden, all the nations are here. Who knew? Yeah. No one.
2: And yet, at the same time, just as well, because Australia keeps losing.
0: Yeah.
2: And I don't think
0: it's a good time to pull the head away from rugby union, isn't it?
2: It is. It is. And the Shoot Shield always delivers.
0: Yes, it does. It does.
2: Now, I'm not sure exactly how much enthusiasm we're going to have because, let's face it, the World Cup, Football Cup.
0: Mm.
2: And that raises a question because the time's getting away from us. If I could just swap that. Do you think the World Cup is rigged?
0: Well, I'd be putting a fair bit of money on Argentina if I were you, Asia.
2: If form or if what went on in the past is, the future.
0: I think a lot of people would like to see, Messi go out as a winner. Hero and a winner.
2: But they've been over backwards to do it. That match against Egypt, I think, where they found a mistake in the play some hours beforehand and ruled a goal out.
0: That's right.
2: Having a look at the VAR going back to a couple of days.
0: Yeah.
2: That did seem to be, they weren't covering their tracks there.
0: No.
2: But I find it sort of hard because it's refereeing. I mean, we live in uncertain times with referees.
0: We do. 'Twas ever thus.
2: I know.
0: But, it seems to be becoming more apparent. Doesn't it? The more scrutiny you put soccer under, the less credibility it gains.
2: Oh, no, and on that...
0: Which is a sad thing, unlike rugby league, which is the very opposite. The closer you look at it, the better it gets.
2: That sobering summing up, it's time to leave the bludge. Look, have a great morning if you're getting up and watching on the...
0: Oh, the Broncos are listed on the stock exchange.
2: Yeah, that's what Dave Stein said.
0: Beauty. Old sport. Speak to my broker next week.
2: Okay. That's it for the bludge this week. Oh, you've got to keep going. I'm not sure quite why. We've got how many hours?
0: Okay.
2: What else
0: have
2: we got there?
0: Someone is suggesting that Schmidt's coaching legacy, he's lost 9 of the last tests. If he loses tonight, he'll go down as the worst coach in history.
2: That's legacy.
0: Right, that is a legacy, isn't it?
2: Fantastic. I mean,
0: he doesn't leave Australia totally empty-handed.
2: That's it for the bludge. See you next week with another round of more of the same, really, right here on ABC Local Radio and ABC Smart. Bye now.

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13: A Friday night battle of top four quality here at the Sydney Cricket Ground as round 19 of this AFL season rolls on. Welcome if you've just joined us. From right across Australia or beyond, this is Friday Night Footy on ABC Sport, and you've joined me, Brett Sprigg, alongside Daniel Garb, Lauren Arnell and Taylor Adams, our experts on ABC Sport. You can text us throughout the night and across the weekend as usual, 0437 774 774. Get to some of those texts very shortly. The Crows have won five of their past six and eight of their past 10, looking to atone for last year's disappointment as we draw closer to September action. The Swans had the top of the table clash against Fremantle 8 days ago. And we're good for 2.5 quarters. And we'll see if they can rediscover some complete consistency across four quarters tonight here on their home deck at the SCG. Declan Byrne is our man who'll be boundary side for us this evening. We'll head into the visitors camp very, very shortly. 0437 774 774. Hi team, great pre-match comments. Looking forward to the call. Will wet weather suit the Swans or the Crows more tonight, asks Brett in Canberra.
14: Yeah, good question, Brett. I love it. I was thinking if it's dry, it absolutely suits the Crows. I think we'll talk throughout the night, but their tall forward line and the lack of tall defenders for the Swans would make a significant impact. And to be fair, there hasn't been too much rain around in the last little bit, so if it dries up a little bit, I think that's in the Crows' favour. So the flip side of that, Taylor, if it's wet, I think it does suit the Swans and their ability to win inside footy.
15: Yeah, both pretty good contested ball and pressure teams. I think the only thing with the wet weather with the Swans is their handball game becomes a little bit redundant. So it'll be interesting to see how they do adjust to that.
13: Great analysis of the game and good to hear expert views from Lauren and Taylor and the commentary. Can you clarify something for me? I thought Australian football had back line, centre line, rucks and forwards. Don't we use those terms anymore, says Teddy in Hobart. Well, I guess there's an emphasis on, I suppose, defence and attack as far as holistic things. Do we still use those? Well, certainly rucks and forwards we do. Those aren't redundant terms, I don't think.
15: They're probably not used as much as they used to be, but yeah, particularly inside the four walls. But they're still, you know, forwards, defence.
13: Appreciate the observation, Teddy. 0437 774 774. Fran, who's a Pies fan, giving Taylor a big shout-out. Bit sad when he had to leave the Pies. Sharad, Taylor there at the ABC, always picking the best Magpies. Thanks for the call. Looking forward to it. On your Fran. Nice to hear from you. 0437 774 774. Let's head boundary side to Declan Byrne. I mentioned, Declan, it wasn't raining when we last looked. How are the atmospheric conditions down there?
16: Oh, we're still good down here. I was driving here and the windscreen wipers were going and I was wondering what tonight was going to be. But nah, zero wind, zero rain for the last couple of hours. It is still very slippery out there watching both teams warm up. They were practicing those ground ball gets, those sort of taps down. So, you know, Mick Godden mentioned Tom Papley. He was looking dangerous in the warm up. Interested to see what the crowd is tonight as well. It's kids come free, so we'll see if that gives the Friday rainy night a bit of a boost. But they had the covers on in the middle, so hopefully we get some dryish footy to start. But I think it's going to be a wet one favouring those smalls tonight. We are good to go down here.
13: Where is Errol? I can't even see him.
17: Right in the middle.
13: He's going to get his first hand pass. I'm going to stuff it up so I don't recognise him. As of course, Brodie Grundy meets Lachie McAndrew, a former Swan out there to do battle in the opening ball up of Friday Night Footy on ABC Sport. Let the feathers fly. at the Sydney Cricket Ground as we get you underway. Friday Night Footy on ABC Sport. And you are with Daniel Garb.
0: In fact, Errol's at half forward. And, yep, James Jordan straight to Jordan Dawson. So Jordan on Jordan to start at the first ball up. And it's a former Swan in McAndrew jumping with Brody Grundy. Grundy down nicely to Heaney. Gets it off to Jordan. With the James variety. High ball to half forward. Marked nicely by Wayne Miller up. What a season he's having. Well opposed to Jake Lloyd at left half back. Goes short and finds Neil Bullen just behind the centre of the SCG. Up to left half forward. Fogarty flies. Punched away from him. And then Braden Cook got the hands free. Handball back to Fogarty. His kick was smothered. Grundy to McCartan. Rampy's under a bit of pressure, but he found Blakey, who's got the clearing kick out wide.
10: Clears on the bounce to find Sarong. Picks up at left, half back. Dummies a hand pass and now sweeps it wide. Throwing some dash on the outer side. There is Campbell. Floats it back in board now for Papley. Has room to bounce. Now looks inside forward 50. Wants to find McLean or Curno. Knocked down by Keane. Ground ball won by the Swans. Heaney snap kick inside 50. Picked off by the Crows defence. And Miller can rebound beyond defence here for the Crows. And now tracked by Fogarty. Slips the tackle out there of Edwards. Umpire lets them play. It'll come away here now for the Swans. Edwards pivots away from Worrell and now back to Rampy. McCartan under some pressure. He kicks

0: Looking down the corridor, Blakey on the outer side. He's dispossessed. Berry out after it now for the Crows. Picked off, though, by James Jordan and the Swans. But here goes Neil Bourne for the Crows on the overlap. Inside forward 50. Good spoil down there from Rampy as Rochelle was lurking. And it's out of bounds for a throw-in at left full forward for Adelaide. No score inside the first couple of minutes.
1: Well, that is a fast start. The ball is absolutely zinging around the SCG at the moment.
2: And it is. And the Crows, unsurprisingly, with plenty of pressure early. And it's a throw-in. Inside 50 for them. McAndrew resting with Grundy. Slapped down. Here's Roberts getting close to the boundary line. And South Australian, of course, Matt Roberts. And he sees it over the line. We'll have a throw-in from the exact same spot as the last one. Still no score. 2 minutes gone. Friday night footy on ABC Sport here at the SCG.
0: Which inside 50 here for the visitors. Grundy gets to the front. It's a follow-up at ground level. It's a hand pass away. Heaney was pinned down there by Braden Cook. Out of bounds for a throw-in at left half forward for the Crows. Crowd's still coming in on this Friday night. There's a showtime quality to the Swans home games. They played at home on the Friday only a fortnight ago against the Bulldogs. That game they won. Still waiting for a score here. A little too shallow for both rucks to throw, and Grundy was held. Free kick Sydney at halfback.
3: Lockie McAndrew giving up front position to Grundy there. 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
2: Grundy up to the wing, finds Roberts. Borlase has the job on Curno to number 35. So that'll be an engrossing battle tonight. Curno has front position as the ball heads towards that duel. Punched away, though, nicely by Borlase. Picked up by Saligo. That wide to Nankervis at left halfback. Dangerous kick into the defensive 50. Borlase has taken the mark as Chad Warner was ready to gain on him. Short to Miller up. Now barely the 15 to Jordan Dawson. The former Swan is marked at centre half back. Every Sydney player behind the ball. So Dawson goes up to the wing on a long lead. It's Braden Cook who has taken the mark. Stretched overhead in front of James Jordan.
0: Turns 24 tomorrow. Braden Cook. Of course, he was the hero of the showdown. Sorry, Port fans. 4 minutes played first term, or former Port coaches as well. Inside the centre square, they carve Miller up. And his kick is tapped down by Warner. Bursting through Campbell, busy early. Hand pass off to the blonde-tipped Errol Goulden. Sweeps the hand pass wide. Warner, on edge of the square. Regathers 52 from goal. Unguarded square, goes all the way. And the Chad puts the Swans on the board first. Sydney are one straight six. The Crows yet to score. 4.5 gone in the opening term. Friday night footy on ABC Sport. Your experts, Lauren Arnell and Taylor Adams.
1: And that's where he's at his most dangerous. Chad Warner in front of the ball. It looks like he's actually coming up the stoppage, starting the centre bounce. He started in the forward line, come up the stoppage there in the D50, and then snuck forward and was unopposed through the middle of the ground there, causing a turnover and getting on the end of a goal loss.
3: Yeah, a bit of cat and mouse happening around stoppage. Dan Curtin, playing on a wing for the Crows, has had to sink back and play as a defender to free up Worrell. And it meant that in that occasion, the Crows weren't able to put enough pressure on the ball. And he's a smart player when he's playing offensively, isn't he, Warner? Spat out the front with not a lot of pressure on him at all.
2: The voice of Taylor Adams, All-Australian club champion at Collingwood, and Lauren Arnell, former Port Adelaide coach, premiership player in the AFLW, with you. Friday night footy on ABC Sport. The Swans strike first through Chad Warner, one straight six. Crows yet to score. Here's Grundy. Been busy with the clearance. Picking it up, though, is Cook at left half back for the Crows. Feigns the handball, darts around and kicks to half forward. Fogarty on a nice lead, but it was punched away from him by Tom McCartan. Really good spoil. Marked by Heaney on the wing. Quick handball to Jordan. The Swans go inside 50 again. Long ball from James Jordan. And it's marked by Braden Campbell. He had best position opposed to Josh Worrell. A little nudge in the back. Deemed legal. And Braden Campbell in for his first game of the season. Will kick from 20 out. Slight angle to the left.
3: Swans look super sharp tonight. They've been really, really clean. They look organised when they win the footy. And even the drop of the ball in that Fogarty contest for the Crows going forward. They look absolutely on the Swannies.
2: So hands in the back, but not a lot of force used. Braden Campbell's 95th game, but the first of this season. Welcome back to AFL footy. The former pick five from the 2020 draft slams it through. And no surprise, his teammates get right around him, Taylor Adams, after his injury struggles this season. Swans, two straight 12, Crows yet to score.
1: Yeah, it's a great moment for a guy that's put in a lot of work over the last 12 months. Young, high draft pick, pick five, to miss so much football this season. You can just see there the way his teammates reacted, how much they love him and how valued he is at this football club. And great to see him hit the scoreboard early.
0: Having a breather here as well after the goal, Braden Campbell. On comes James Rowbottom, but yeah, the two-time grand final sub with some impact early on here for the home side. Declan Byrne on the boundary.
4: Taylor Adams might be able to help us. I don't know if because Errol's got the blonde tips, I'm seeing it everywhere, but has Riley Bice and Braden Campbell also got the hair lightened?
1: Yes, Declan, they all threw them, had the foils in this week.
0: Yeah. We start back in the middle. Grundy wins it down. First hand to Warner. Tries the tackle of McAndrew. It's a hand pass away back to his ruckman Grundy. Standing start. Sweeps it wide now for Mills. The skipper puts the Swans back inside 50. Big 3-on-3. McLean, but he's out muscled there by Mark Keane. Intercepts here for the Crows at full back. And they'll go again from that last line. Miller marks in the pocket.
2: Not sure what that does for the reputation of the Swans being all glitz and glamour, Taylor. The blonde tips for three of their players this week as Adelaide go up to the wing. Marked by Saligo. Quick hands to Dawson. And now Murray is kicked to half forward. Good mark, McAndrew. That'll give him some confidence. Grundy's had a lot of it early, but that's a strong grab. Hamble over the top to Ben Keys. 50 out on the left. He's just missed near side. It was a good effort. It's the Crows' first score of the game. In fact,
0: it's not a goal.
2: Well, it is. None of the Crows fans have celebrated.
3: Not a player on the ground thinks.
2: No, now you've had the best view of that, and I reckon that is dead set missed.
1: That's not a goal.
2: Now, this has to be reviewed because Ben Keys did not for a second celebrate as if that was a goal. Crows fans did because they saw the goal umpire give it. That was the little roar you heard.
0: He looks guilty, Ben Keys. He's looking around going, hang on.
3: Well, he was copping some feedback from Riley Thilsort because he missed it, and Thilsort was leading up clean at the footy.
0: That ball went behind the post. We can see it from here.
2: Yeah. Oh, we had the perfect angle. Now, this will be reviewed, and we'll be given a behind. I'm sorry, goal umpire, but that is a shocker.
0: Declan, down to you.
4: How's the irony? Ben Keys was the one that thought he'd kick that goal to take the lead against the Swans at Adelaide Oval a few years ago.
0: Yeah, good pick.
4: They're giving him one back.
0: Not too late. Yeah, so it will be a behind.
4: That was bizarre.
2: I mean, I couldn't understand what was going on. Why were they celebrating a behind? Was it a milestone of some sort for Ben Keys? But anyway, we all make mistakes. Adelaide one behind, Sydney two straight 12. And we've gone 5 minutes in the first term of the SCG.
0: So Blakey will kick out on his preferred left. Drives it beyond defensive 50. Up in front, McLean. This time he almost outpointed Keane, but wins it to ground. McAndrew mops up there for the Crows and now put back inside 50 by Isaac Cumming. It tumbles towards the behind post and goes out of bounds for a throw-in. 4:50 stoppage now for the visitors at the patent end of the SCG. Two straight 12 plays one behind inside the first 9.5 minutes here. Friday night footy on ABC Sport.
2: Moments like that, you're grateful we have the arc. That's what it's there for. Correcting the howler, which that was. Boundary throw in. Inside attack for the Crows. Cleared by Heaney. But it doesn't exit defensive 50. Gathered by Alex Neil Bullen. Now the Crows have a goal. Excellent snap from Neil Bullen from 45 out. He needed to get serious purchase on that and did. And cleared Tom McCartan's efforts to touch it on the line. Adelaide 1-1-7, Sydney 2 straight 12.
3: Well, we've seen a high number of 4:50 stoppages for the Crows, and the Swans set themselves up really, really well up until that point. And Alex Neil Bullen, very experienced player, put himself in a nice spot for the grubber kick that came out from Sydney. And we heard Mick Godden talk pre-game. He said they were going to play direct football and not muck around with it too much. And that was the finish we saw from Neil Bullen. Really smart. One, just to try and swing back this momentum a little bit for the Crows. The Swans have started red hot, and that's the nice balancer they needed, Adelaide.
0: A goal for a former Demon, Alex Neil Bullen. Now in his second year at the Crows and the vice-captain as well. Swans lead it here by 5 points at the SCG. Up goes Grundy against McAndrew. Again, tap down clean to Warner. Heaney gets involved. Blakey held. Umpire lets them go. Picked up here in midfield by Peatling. Tumbles it towards half forward for Adelaide. Mills is there, brought down the tackle by Saligo. The umpire says, give it to me. Ball up at centre-half forward for Adelaide. Swans lead by 5. Grundy over his shoulder here. Bias keeps it moving. Mopped up here by the Crows and Zach Taylor. They go back inside forward 50 through Peatling. A little too deep was the kick for Phil Thorpe. Heaney mops up in defence. And now McCartney.

0: Sutton. Some pressure here coming on Riley Bice, who sees it out of bounds for a throw-in. 40 around from that right behind post. At the Crows attacking end. Two straight plays, 1-1. 12 gone in the opening term. Front of that footy on ABC Sport.
1: Crows leading the inside 50s early, 5-4. Grundy gets front position opposed to McAndrew. Couldn't take clean possession, though, through the ruck. Quick hands from Rankin to Taylor. And he was looking for McAndrew, but the handball evades the big ruckman. So we'll have another throw in front of the Crows faithful. A really nice gathering of Adelaide supporters in that pocket. Paddington end of the ground. 1-1-7 the Crows. Sydney 2 straight 12. McAndrew wins front possession. Couldn't get clean hands on the football. Grundy did. And now Blakey with a piercing ball could clear the area. But it's marked nicely by Worrell at right half forward for Adelaide.
0: Worrell drives them back inside 50 here, Adelaide. Phil Thorpe gets set in front. Can't bring down the mark. Cleared in defence by Rowbottom for the Swans. And his mark is, or his kick is picked off by the mark. To Hugo Hawke-Hahn, who was on the Swans list for a year and a half, mid-season pickup.
2: A really nice leg on him.
0: He does go deep from 60 out to the square, 3-on-2. Coming across to the side, McCartan with the spoil out of bounds for another Adelaide forward 50 throw-in.
2: You mentioned the Crows want to go direct, and there's been a bit made of Riley Thilthorpe's quiet game last week, but they've gone inside with a target, direct target on Thilthorpe at least three times in this first quarter. It looks like they're trying to get him involved early.
1: Sydney by 5 points, 13 minutes into the first term. McAndrew does nicely to work Grundy under the football, and then Rankin snap is through. Once again, Tom McCartan beaten, trying to get a touch on the goal line, and Isaac Rankin is on the board. A couple of quick snaps from the Crows for two in a row, and they have the lead. 2-1-13, Sydney 2 straight 12. Neil Bullen and Rankin, the goal kickers.
3: Yeah, I think Sydney would be disappointed with the last 5 or 10 minutes around the ball here. They started really well with Heaney and Grundy leading the way in there, but since then they've allowed Adelaide to get on top in the clearances and kick goals. And unfortunately for them, this has been a story of the last 4 to 6 weeks, and they concede too many scores from stoppage, and you're just not going to do that well in the finals if you get there allowing teams to score from stoppage. So it's something they need to tighten up.
0: We keep saying, well, we know that the Adelaide Crows can better their performance in September last year. He's a key part of that, Isaac Rankin. Of course, he wasn't there last year during the finals, and he's shown across this year the things he can do, Loz. Adelaide by a point from the restart. Grundy pumped it down, left behind by Murray. Peatling hacks it towards half forward. It's been claimed by Neil Bullen, so a free kick or a mark for Adelaide from centre half forward. His kick was chopped off, though. Bounced inside 50 anyway. Saligo's hand pass wide. Tries to get free here of the Campbell tackle. He's brought down Saligo. He was legged. So it will be a free kick, Adelaide. And he'll go back and take his kick here, Jake Saligo. 55 out.
2: Yeah, I think, to your question around Rankin, I think it benefits not just Rankin but the whole Crows team if he's playing majority mid, and there's enough small forwards on the Crows list where I don't think Rankin needs to be down there, especially when Rochelle is in form. So, yeah, it suits them all if he's playing pure mid.
0: In his 100th game last week, Jake Saligo had a stint in the SANFL earlier this year as well. He trots to 50. For three on the burst for the Crows. He sends it out to the right-hand side. Want a score. Adelaide are 2-2-14. The Swans are 2-straight 12. Midway stage of the opening term. Friday night footy on ABC Sport.
1: The Crows have had the best by a big way of the last 5 or so minutes of this first term. Swans captain Callum Mills brings it back in. Goes close enough to the corridor with the exiting kick. McLean couldn't mark. Adelaide gathers it once again. That's a high tackle from Sheldrick on Peatling. So it's repeat entries for Adelaide. Peatling goes short to Dan Curtin. He went very close to winning the Rising Star last year. It's prodigious talent from WA. Back to Peatling, and now the inside 50 kick will come. It's deep. Bill Thorpe's the target, punched away from him, but Fogarty's waiting down. He does the roving and kicks a third in a row for Adelaide. The Crows have come to play in Sydney in a very big way. 3-2-20. The Swans 2 straight 12, and Darcy Fogarty's on the board.
2: Well, guys, I feel like the minute I said the Swans were red hot, the Crows have just actually woken up and really switched on. And the difference for me, Taylor, I'm interested in your thoughts, but the contest at ground level, Swans were dominant in the first sort of 4 or 5 minutes. And now whenever the ball's going long to contest, the Crows are front and centre first and being really clean off hands.
3: Yeah, you're right. And the key to playing the SCG well is having field position and their ability to win the ball back in their front half of the ground time and time again. Put the ball back inside their forward 50. It makes it really hard to have repeat entries against you at the SCG. You get deep entries. It's hard to defend, and all of a sudden, the floodgates open for goals.
4: He's now kicked 15 goals in 6 games. Of course, there's still most of this one to go. Voice of Taylor Adams on ABC Sport. From the restart, Murray wins it down here. Bursting through Peatling. Hand pass to loose man Berry. He's too quick for Rowbottom. Goes on the entry here for the Crows. To deep full forward. Reaching for it. Fogarty won't get there. And it skids out of bounds for a throw-in. Another stoppage inside 50 for the Crows, who lead by 8 points. Declan Byrne on the boundary.
5: He's on the field now, but it took 15 minutes for Logan McDonald to get on. So he's coming back from that quad strain. He missed a couple of weeks. We'll see if he's on managed minutes tonight.
1: Crows by 8 points, 17 minutes to the first term. Murray now doing the right work with McLean. Sydney under serious pressure once again. Here's Rochelli on the snap. They've got another Adelaide. 4 in a row. And they are killing the Swans once the ball hits the deck. You cannot give Josh Rochelli that much space. 31 goals for him for the season now. The Crows' leading goal kicker. And he is deadly from that sort of range. Adelaide 4-2, 26. Sydney 2 straight, 12. 18 gone in the first term.
3: You're right, Garby. And that's a red-hot start now for Adelaide. On the road, your whole first quarter is about silencing the crowd, getting your players into a position where, you know, they feel comfortable out there. And, Loz, they've done that now.
2: It's interesting to note that Grundy's now come back on the ground, but beaten so heavily at D50 stoppage. I think, what's it been now, guys? 3 goals for the Crows from forward 50 stoppage. That's unacceptable. Typically in a game review, you don't want to be talking about 3 goals from D50 stoppage for a whole game, but for a quarter, not good enough.
4: 4 goals in a row for the Crows. On the restart, Heaney off to Gordon. Lloyd's kick was smothered by Berry. Okay here as Cunningham courage there across the boot of Rochelli to smother, and the Swans get it back inside forward 50. Deep 2-on-2. Keane at the back. Over around the ball. Kerner provides some pressure. So too McDonald. Picked up down there in defence by the Crows. Hawker Hahn did well. But in the end, it will come back here. And in fact, it will be a free kick going the way of Josh Worrell, his teammate. So Worrell sends it across the defensive goal mouth for Miller. I'll go again here. The Crows. From the left back pocket, Miller will be on defensive 50. And the mark is taken by Nankervis at left half back. The Crows by 14 points, 19 gone first term.
1: Superstar Adelaide. Nankervis goes short to Isaac Cumming, the former Giant who knows Sydney well. They are possessing the ball really nicely. Cumming to McElhenney. Nankervis, beautiful agility to get around Sheldrick. Kick inside 50. Phil Thorpe's taken a nice mark in the left forward pocket. Plays on quickly. Has a shot. Maybe it was a pass. I think he was caught in between two minds there, Riley Phil Thorpe. Maybe that was a wasted opportunity. Tried to spot up a target in attack of that of Braden Cook. Just overcooked it a little bit. Went through for a behind.
4: Swans waste no time. Lloyd on the kick out. Short to find Roberts. With a recent groin injury. He's from SA. He was a Crows fan growing up, Matt Roberts. Drives it beyond defensive 50. Members wing of the SCG. Up in front, coming. Comes to ground level here. Berry lays the tackle. The umpire says it will be, in fact, holding the ball. So Berry, the tackler, awarded on that occasion. And he'll swing it across middle of the SCG for Miller. Crows can go again. Miller will switch all the way across to that far side of the ground. It's out there with Braden Cook. Goes on the entry now for the Crows. Who's the marking target? Phil Thorpe leads up and marks a right full four, no more than 35 out.
3: He's not past this one, is he?
2: I wouldn't have thought so. He's been honoured by his teammates, and he's showing up really well, presenting exceptionally well up at the footy, Phil Thorpe. So if he can slot this one, there's no doubt he's earned it.
3: The Crows, they're controlling the ball. Oh. 23 marks to 4 in Adelaide's favour.
4: And a 15-point scoreline buffer as well. Just to extend it for Riley Philthorpe. He'll cross the boundary line on that right forward pocket.
0: with a drop punt, which looks okay, but not good enough. He misses near side. Crows are 4-4-28. The Swans are 2 straight 12. Time on the opening term. Friday night footy on ABC Sport. Declan Byrne on the boundary.
5: We mentioned the Wayne Miller interview last year where he called them a rabble. The larger quote was that he was saying they were getting angry with each other. They are getting testy already at the moment. Just shouting at each other, a few frustrations.
1: Crows by 16 points. Nice leap by Kerno on the wing, trying to have some influence on the game. Couldn't take it down. They sock it off the ground nicely through Heaney towards half forward. A rare entry inside 50 for the Swans coming up. Gathered nicely, though, by Keane. As Miller in support, who's been excellent early. What a season he's having. And then Philthorpe out in a long lead. His third contested mark taken in a row, Riley Philthorpe. Gathers it just behind half-back. Plays on quickly to McElhenney. Up to half-forward now. Keys the target. Made a nice contest. Dawson's down there. That's caught hold of the ball. He tried to give the don't argue on Callum Mills. The two skippers going at it. And the Swan skipper prevailed, held the tackle nicely, and will have the free kick from left half back.
0: Captain on captain. As he goes wide to Riley Bice, who was among the Swans' four inclusions tonight. The Crows lead the game by 16 points. They control things. Bice, the left footer, goes down the other side of the ground. Donald up in the pack. Off hands. Getting there as well. McAndrew left it behind. Swans have numbers around the ball. The umpire says, let's ball it up at left half forward for Sydney. We trail by 16. He wastes no time. Grundy palms it down. First hands to it, Rankin. Cook the hand pass off here again to Hall. Kahan just clears the area here for Adelaide. Out of the two-on-one, Scorff Edwards out of bounds. It will be, in fact, going the Crows' way with no intent there from the Sydney Swans. So it'll be in the keeping of Darcy Fogarty at right half-back.
1: Fogarty happy to go lateral. Switch it across defensive 50. Keane to Miller up. Session number 9 coming up for Wayne Miller in this first term. Here's Worrell from left half back up to the wing. The target there is coming. He had some separation on Mills and took a nice grab overhead.
3: So the right now, there's alarm bells going off in the Sydney box. There's 29 marks in a quarter of football. His world record pace.
1: To 5, and Philthorpe's taken another one. And then sent the Crows inside 50 again. No mark taken. Lloyd. And then Warner with a huge grab. Chad Warner with a specky and a half at the SCG on a Friday night. That is a mark of the year contender.
0: That'll ignite the home crowd. Sends it towards half four. Chopped off by Mark Keane. Goes back with a sprawling ball in the corridor. Missed Edwards inside 50. Rochelle turns 40 out from goal and sends it close to home. One of the chests. Where it is marked by McAndrew, and he's 25 out, slight angle right of centre.
2: I'll take the hit for you, Tay, because I know you're still involved at the Swans, but that mark was exceptional. You cannot come off the back of a mark of the year contender like that. It's awesome. You can't just kick the ball to nobody off the back of that when there's been no time in possession, and Lockie McAndrew's going to benefit from that.
0: So Ashley Sampy like springboard for Chad Moore.
1: Is that the best we've seen this year? I think it might be.
2: It was awesome,
3: doesn't it?
2: Awesome.
0: Here's Lockie McAndrew on the set shot for the Crows. That's the most important thing here. He'll kick from 30 out and drives it home for Adelaide's fifth. The Sydney lad, he loves that. And his teammates do too. And the Crows well in control. Under the Friday night lights here at the SCG. 5-4 plays 2 straight. 25 gone in the opening term on ABC Sport. Your experts, Lauren Arnell and Taylor Adams.
2: Hey, I have to ask you, we've talked a little bit about the kick mark game. Well, we've talked enough about the kick mark game from the Crows. They're dominating possession. How much do you think the message is being sent from the Swans? Does it become, let's be better with the ball and own possession and take it off them for a period of time? Or is the more important message, we've actually got to apply far more pressure on the footy to force the turnover?
3: Yeah, teams have historically done this against the Swans. They want the ball in control rather than live because the Swans' pressure is so good. So no doubt the message is take out the uncontested marks and make them kick long to a contest.
1: Crows by 22 points. Remarkable grab by Chad Warner. Just as the Sydney fans had finished celebrating, the ball was down the other end. McAndrew had marked. Kicked another one for the Crows. So problems here for the home side at the SCG. Here's Dawson scrapping away, got hands to the football. Humbled it backwards. Rowbottom's there, wins a hard ball for the Swans. They need something to happen. Tom Papley loves igniting them, and Tom Papley kicks an important goal. If ever there was a man you needed to kick one for Sydney, it would be Tom Papley. And he did that on the run, snapping from 40 out on his right. Sydney have their third of the first term. They trail by 16 points, three straight 18, Adelaide 5-4-34.
3: Yeah, he's the energizer of his group. A guy that doesn't need much of the ball to have a huge impact, and he loves kicking a goal. More than most, I think, but it's so important to the team.
2: It's fun to watch in terms of small forwards that you've seen. Like, just watching that live on Papley, he's so clean, and his ability to just get out into space to finish that type of snap is unbelievable. Has there been anyone better that you've played with?
3: No, he's definitely up there. His football IQ is as good as I've seen.

0: deliberate, but it will be a Ford 50 stoppage, a throw-in for the Swans at the Randwick end. It's the Crows who lead by 16, Declan Byrne on the boundary.
1: Papley gave a high five in that celebration to Nick Blakey that had so much force. Blakey's shoulder looked like it nearly dislocated. He was like in pain. Papley was that up and about.
2: Crows by 16 points. Big goal from Papley to get the SCG going, though. Here's Sam Berry, runs away from that contest, but his kick is off the side of the boot, misguided, out of bounds on the full. So Swans just getting a bit of momentum back late in this first term. After the Crows kicked five in a row in response to Swans opening two goals. It was an incredible grab, mark of the year contender, perhaps winner from Chad Warner. But it is Adelaide who lead by 16 points. McCartan's kick inside 50 is marked by Logan McDonald. Didn't have to break stride, arms fully extended, and McDonald will kick from 40, just about directly in front.
3: Well, the Crows players are getting around Josh Worrell, and there's been a spare for the Crows. Miller and Worrell largely benefiting in this quarter, but to allow a tall forward in Logan McDonald an absolute free run up at that footy is a little bit criminal from a defender.
2: Back in the side this week, Logan McDonald. He's battled his injuries in recent times, but it did feel as if the Swans needed him inside 50. Pick four. The draft from a few years ago, Logan McDonald hits the post. Not a bad effort, just drifted a little bit too far left. So Sydney 3-1-19, Adelaide 5-4-34. Crows by 15 points. Friday night footy on ABC Sport. Here's Brett Sprigg.
0: Miller up to Michael Annie, goes beyond defensive 50. It's marked on the other side. The Crows trying to get some dash going here. They lead by 15 points. It's with Braden Cook. Cook just sends his kick down the line and it goes out of bounds. So last disposal, Adelaide, free kick Sydney. In front of their Riley stand. Eastern side of the SCG. And the Warner mark and the Tom Papley special ignite this home crowd. Blakey drives them back towards the arc here. McLean in the contest with Keane. Good tackle laid down there by Heaney. The ball comes loose. For Michael, and it will be a free kick going the way of the Swans Dynamo. Heaney at left half forward. Goes long to the hot spot. Has marking targets from the back sarong. Falls here. McLean tries to go off the ground and now trickles toward the behind line and over it for a rushed behind. And the Swans are 3-2-20. Adelaide 5-4-34. Approaching the half hour mark of this opening quarter. Friday night footy on ABC Sport.
2: Second against fifth at the SCG under lights on a Friday night, and it is delivering in a big way. Fantastic first term. Crows up by 14 as Curtin takes a nice mark opposed to Sarong. Worked him under the footy. Marked at left half back. Up to the wing he goes. Murray has front position opposed to McCartan. McCartan with the spoil. Grundy gets it to Blakey. The Swans go back inside 50. McLean's the target. He was leading towards the footy, though, then had to double back, so lost his position. The mark was taken by Keane. And now the Crows can move it around right half back where Jordan Dawson is marked.
0: And the Crows come back in board. Hawker Hahn. One of the two inclusions with Laird and Walker out of the side. Almost stepped off his line. Umpire eventually calls play on. Out there were two on two. Strong grab by Jordan Dawson, just short of halfway. Visitors lead by 14 points here. Their skipper goes inside, forward 50, cutting across Bice as Keyes was lurking. So too Rochelle, who runs it out of bounds for a throw-in in the right forward pocket. Adelaide are 5-4. The Swans are 3-2. We've played 31 minutes in this opening term. Friday night footy on ABC Sport.
2: So the marks in this first quarter, 38-7 in favour of Adelaide. Incredible gap there. The Swans have been able to regain some of the ascendancy in this first term as Errol Goulden clears defensive 50 up to the wing, punched away from McLean and now spiked forward by Cumming into attack. Strong tackle on Mills, ball spills free, Rankin taps it forward. Zach Taylor's there, couldn't gather it. McCartan under pressure, handballs it away, but back into trouble. Now it's with Dawson, loves the situation. His kick though is just pulled to the right and through for a behind. Adelaide 5-5-35, Sydney 3-2-20. It is a hot ball here at the SCG. Taylor Adams.
4: They are up for the fight, the Adelaide Crows, that's for sure. They've come here with a purpose, and their pressure is through the roof.
0: Blakey, who's shortened the kick out to find McCartan. The Swans still just

0: slowing things down. So trail by 15 points. McCartan goes for a dash, kicks to on defensive 50. It's Mark Blake coming. Intercepted by the Crows. So coming will send them back inside forward 50. Easy as you like as Murray leads up and has paid the mark. And he's 25 out on a very, very slight angle left of centre.
1: Well, Isaac Cumming had a period of time out of the game with his injury, but his start in this first quarter, he's been really strong in the air and super by foot.
2: The back six of Adelaide just look so settled behind the ball. Their ability to come off and intercept at the right time and then keep the ball in their front half of the ground has been really impressive.
0: So here's Toby Murray. Who would have played with his older brother Sam the Pies?
2: I did, yes. Yep. Please, Sam.
0: He's at Wang Rovers, winning all the premierships these days as captain coach.
2: Captain coach, yeah.
0: Last I checked, Sam Murray. Here's Toby. Set shot from 40 out, and he steers it through for the Crows' sixth. And they extend that margin. Back out to 21 points. 6-5-41 plays the Swans 3-2-20. This first term's gone 33 minutes at the SCG. And this is Friday Night Footy on ABC Sport.
1: Well, Murray's had a bit of an up-and-down year at times, but I think he just continues to add to the argument that the Crows name a tall side as they head towards finals. And seeing McAndrew out there currently and Murray being able to push forward, if he's good for a goal a game and he's that fifth player off the bench to chop out McAndrew in the ruck, I think he holds his spot.
3: The voice of Lauren Arnell, Friday Night Footy on ABC Sport. Taylor Adams with you for this call, alongside myself, Daniel Garb and Brent Sprigg. It's been a fantastic first term, and the Crows, putting this set up, their run to the final superbly. They can make the most of this start, leading by 21 points. 34 minutes gone in the first term, and they go forward again through Peatling. Another entry inside 50. This kick, though, this is the mark, and Tom McCartan is able to take the grab on his chest. It was intended for Murray, who kicked a goal just 30 seconds ago. Up to the wing. Miller has taken another strong mark. Doesn't that sum up Wayne Miller's first term? 11 disposals for him and 7 marks. And it's the Crows who have silenced the SCG early. 6-5-41 to the Swans 3-2-20. They're up by 21 points.
0: On the board for them is Alex Neil Bullen, Darcy Fogarty, Isaac Rankin, Josh Rochelle, Lockie McAndrew and Toby Murray, their 6 goal kickers so far. Meanwhile, for the Sydney Swans, Chad Warner kicked the first goal of the game. Tom Patley and Braden Campbell also on the board for the home side, who trail by 21 points at the first change on ABC Radio, News Radio and ABC Listen. 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
0: Bursting through Campbell, busy early. Hand pass off to the blonde tip, Errol Goulden. Sweeps the hand pass wide. Warner on edge of the square. Regathers 52 from goal. Unguarded square goes all the way. And the Chad puts the Swans on the board first.
3: Quick handball to Jordan. The Swans go inside 50 again. Long ball from James Jordan. And it's marked by Braden Campbell. We'll kick from 20 out, slight angle to the left. Braden Campbell's 95th game, but the first of this season. Welcome back to AFL footy. The former pick 5 from the 2020 draft slams it through. Boundary throw in. Inside attack for the Crows. Cleared by Heaney. But it doesn't. Exit defensive 50. Gathered by Alex Neil Bullen. Now the Crows have a goal. Excellent snap from Neil Bullen from 45 out. McAndrew does nicely to work Grundy under the football, and then Rankin snap is through. Once again, Tom McCartan beaten trying to get a touch on the goal line, and Isaac Rankin is on the board. A couple of quick snaps from the Crows. Bill Thorpe's the target, punched away from him, but Fogarty's waiting down. He does the roving and kicks a third in a row for Adelaide. Murray now doing the ruck work with McLean. Sydney under serious pressure once again. Here's Rochelle on the snap. They've got another Adelaide. 4 in a row. No mark taken. Lloyd. And then Warner with a huge grab. Chad Warner with a specky and a half at the SCG on a Friday night.
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0: Yeah, despite the potential new clubhouse leader for Mark of the Year, the Swans trail the Crows by 21 points here at the Sydney Cricket Ground after a quarter of footy, Friday night footy here on ABC Sport. To our experts very shortly, your text welcome 0437 774 774. We'll get to your text, Phil, at half time regarding what the coaches do in front of all those computers. Stu and Figgy say, can the Swannies tuned in from Letterkenny Island? Great to hear from you, Stu and Figgy. Pete, thank you for your text. Someone else asks, why are Adelaide wearing their normal shorts rather than white? I would say that it's the clash. So if they wear any white, then there's obviously white on the Swans jumper. So to eliminate any more possibility of an even very slight colour clash, the Crows are wearing their home jumper and navy blue home shorts. John from West Footscray says, hi, Corbin. If Sydney wins, what's happened? Hello, John. Brett will do. Yes, I've mentioned this pre-game. So as far as the run home for both these two sides, Sydney is still two games clear of third. So ideally for them, they would win tonight, beat the Giants in the derby next week, and they are set. They really can't finish outside of second, especially considering that the Hawks and Brisbane play each other. So there's one less threat coming under them if they can take their business across two more games. They've got their work cut out for them here, though, trailing by 21 points. Meanwhile, for the Crows, they've got some tricky home games against the Pies and the Giants. They should get Essendon and Richmond, but they do have two big away tasks here at the SCG against the Swans tonight and against Fremantle away as well. The task for them is they can finish as high as top four, the Adelaide Crows, despite the fact that it's no short thing, certainly from their point of view. 6-5 plays 3-2 here at quarter time. Your experts on ABC Sport are Lauren Arnell and Taylor Adams.
1: Yeah, obviously a dominant quarter from the Crows, and I think what you'd be expecting from the huddle is from Matthew Nicks right now is more of the same, please, but also expect a significant response from Sydney. So the Crows had 48% time in possession in that quarter. They had 10 more tackles and at the same time 16 more disposals. And what you pointed out quite rightly, Taylor, throughout that quarter is the mark differential is unbelievable. 40 marks for the Crows in a quarter to 8 for Sydney. The Crows just dominated the footy.
2: Yeah, and that's what teams want to do to this one. They want to take the ball from live to control, take away from their ability to put pressure on the game. And you can see the Swans really struggled with that. Their ability to defend their uncontested marks was off. It happened a little bit last week against Fremantle in that second half. And unfortunately for the Swans, it leads to scores against.
1: Do you think it's system or do they just need to wake up now at quarter time? It looks like they've copped a bit of a rev from Dean Cox. I can appreciate he wouldn't be happy at this point in time.
2: Yeah, it's not system. It's a concentration ability to go out and execute. These guys know their roles and the game plan. It's unfortunately for them, they've started really slowly tonight.
1: And I think for as a positive and balance for Sydney, teams can score heavily really quickly here at the SCG. It's obviously a small ground. So to be fair, on balance, the Crows probably could be further up than just the 21 points here at quarter time.
2: Yeah, they definitely could be. 11 scoring shots to 5. So yeah, 6-5 versus 3-2 as it stands on the scoreboard right now in Adelaide's favour. Declan Byrne, down to you quickly.
5: Dean Cox held them in for a little bit longer. He wasn't over the top. He wasn't shouting. He was pointing at the board. So the messages were still measured, but he wanted that extra time. So he held them way longer.
0: Into the second term we go. Grundy versus McAndrew. Down there it falls now for Goulden, who was held by Rankin. Warner just tumbles off his left boot towards half forward. It does bounce inside forward 50. Donald hand pass off to Campbell. Runs straight to Keane. He's dispossessed. And again, they pile in from all angles. It does come loose off the deck and Curvis. And now they'll clear beyond defensive 50 here, the Crows. Now to a 2-on-2 on the wing. Warner is loose man. Onto it now first on that logo western side. He takes a couple of jinking steps and goes inside 50. Held with McDonald and it will be free kick Sydney.
2: If Chad Warner's not the best mover inside a 5-metre box, then I don't know who is. He sidestepped his shadow then.
0: Mark King gives away the free kick on Logan McDonald, so it will be an opportunity here for the Swans. Inside 50, at the earliest possible stage. This one in the first term, Logan McDonald, as Declan said, back from the quads train, among their four inclusions, the West Australian, key forward. The Swans would love this to start the second quarter. And he steers it through. with a fist pump as well to lift the crowd. And the Swans close the gap to 15 points. 4-2-26. They trail the Crows to a 6-5-41 on ABC Sport. Your experts, Taylor Adams and Lauren Arnell.
1: I think if you're an experienced player for the Swans right now, you're standing out there watching that goal go through the big sticks, you're probably thinking we're doing all right here. Like, we've been cleaned out in this first quarter. I probably couldn't have played any worse defensively, and offense wasn't great, Tay, but to be only 15 points

0: down and kick the first in the second quarter, not in too bad a shape.
1: Yeah, there's no doubt there's a strong belief within this group that they can play four quarters of good quality football and match with anyone, and they know there's a lot of footy left in this game.
2: The Crows lead cut back to 15 points. Big goal Logan McDonald. He seems to be strutting around with a bit more confidence this season. Taylor Adams, Logan McDonald, just a bit more presence and belief about him perhaps.
1: Well, he didn't play at all last year, so it's great to see him back out there playing well.
2: Grundy, sockers it forward. Gathered by James Jordan at centre-half forward. Got the hands free. And handballed it straight to Jordan Dawson. He was able to send it forward for the Crows. Here's Berry. Got it to Keys. Ball still in the middle of the SCG. Gathered by Rankin now. Out wide to Curtin. It's a spearing pass, but Rampy at front position opposed to Saligo. And he just hammered it towards the boundary line. And over it goes. Just forward of the wing. Boundary throw in favour of Adelaide's attacking 50.
0: Good read from Rampy, just getting on the front foot and seeing the ball go low from Curtin first. Nice little spoil they didn't see in that first quarter.
3: On the other side, toss back in, Grundy out in the path of James Jordan. Jordan Dawson gets there first. That's a tongue twister in some ways. Out of bounds for a throw-in once more.
1: And as Jordan Dawson ran over that boundary line then, James Jordan right behind him. That tag hasn't been dropped yet. There's a bit of merry-go-round happening on the field. James...
3: It's a lot of first names.
1: Yeah, it's a lot of first names. Jordan Dawson looks like he's sort of gone a half back a little bit here.
3: Toss back in. Grundy and McAndrew wrestle. Dawson does get free of Jordan. Had a hand pass off to Rankin. His kick tumbled down the line. Dropped by Saligo. Picked up by Rochelle. Goes closer to home here. Fogarty, 55 from goal. Turns and goes whack towards full forward. They're streaking forward there. Phil Thorpe didn't quite hang on to it. Mopped up in defence here by the Swans. And they're away here through Campbell. And he neatly finds McDonald at left half back now for Sydney.
2: Lovely kick from Campbell. That's why he's back in the team. That laser-like left foot. There's Blakey running off half back. They love this here at the SCG. Gets it back, the Lizard, and then spots a man up at centre-half forward with typical precision. That's Sheldrick. 55 out on his left. Long ball into attack. Heaney's the target. Well done by Dawson. Getting back to do the defensive work and spoiling it away from Isaac Heaney. And we'll have a boundary throw in next to the behind post inside 50 for the Swans, who trail by 15 points.
1: Well, that's the first time we've seen the flowing mullet of Nick Blakey streaming off halfback, and gee, it's a good sight at the SCG.
3: Adelaide by 15. Back in it comes. Grundy and McAndrew. And now Jordan had the arm pinned there by Jordan Dawson. Curtin, meanwhile, just thumps it beyond defensive 50 and will bounce toward the outer side and over for Uldea. Swans free kick.
2: It's actually Gould who kicked the Swans inside 50, but the blonde tips
3: he's got you
2: out a couple of times.
3: He's got you. He hasn't got the sort of the lighter shades of Sheldrick naturally. It's with Jai Sarong, by the way, on the outer side. Every player in the Swans attacking half. Warner inside 50. No mark this time. It goes to Mike Lenny. Who intercepts. A little 1-2 hand pass off to Borlase. And now the Crows again bring it beyond defensive 50. There was a player being held, McCartan. And Fogarty does give away. In fact, no, he gets the free kick going his way. So McCartan held him. Adelaide 3 at left half back. The Crows lead by 15 points.
2: Here's Saligo on the wing. Guides one forward. Nice mark, Rochelle. Out in front of Cunningham. He was under pressure. Needed to take a strong grab and did. And plays on quickly. With his speed, gets away from Cunningham and then finds Phil Thorpe in the pocket. Two or three bites at it. But he's so big that no one can get a hand on the football. And Riley Phil Thorpe with another contested mark. He's had a really good game so far. He's without a goal yet to show for it. And this is a really tough kick. He'll strike it from just inside 50, tight angle to the left. But his contested marking is on point early.
0: And they're looking for him too. I'd love to see the numbers of how many times the Crows have gone inside 50 with a target on Philthorpe.
2: It's only 19 goals this season, Riley Philthorpe, after 60 last year. But he's starting to find his form. And that is a beautiful strike. From the tightest of angles for a right footer. Sent it over the goal umpire's hat and just stood and enjoyed the silence, I think, of the Sydney fans around him.
3: Who says the drop punt's dead?
0: One of the fun things of being a commentator and watching footy is when players have a set shot from the boundary, and it can be hard when we're on a wing to see where the ball's landing in the goal. So I often just watch the player's reaction, and it had barely left his foot, Taylor. He was turning around to the Bay of Crows supporters right next to him.
1: Yeah, he was either getting some encouragement or some not so nice encouragement from the Sydney fans behind the fence, because he had a few words to say after he put that one through.
2: He's taken five marks, and four of them have been under serious pressure. So this is a problem for the Swans now.
1: Yeah, he looks ominous tonight. And there's been a lot spoken of his form, but he is the man of the match so far.
3: Yeah, goalless last week against the Suns, which is the second time this year. They've got 20 majors on the year. Riley Filthorpe out of the ruck. McAndrew just possessed by Crowbottom and now slapped away by Sheldrick. Crows have numbers, though. Berry works it wide to Cook from the wing. Goes inside forward 50, and Taylor watches it skid over his head and over for a throw-in. Stoppage inside 50 for the Crows at the Randwick end of the SCG. They lead by 21 points, Adelaide. 7-5 plays 4-2, the 8-minute mark of the second term.
2: McAndrew and Grundy going at it again. Berry's there. He's been really busy. He is a tackling machine for the Crows. 133 tackles for the season. 21 more than anyone in the AFL. And against this formidable Swans midfield, they need him at his best tonight. He started well. Another boundary throw in. Crows by 21 points. Bounces in front of Grundy and McAndrew. Sarong tried to emerge from defensive footy with a football. And that's a good tackle on Cook by Campbell. He got the hands free, though, so the Crows still with it. Worrell will pump it inside 50. It skewed off the side of the boot, though. Wasn't a great kick. It allows Rowbottom to try and clear the area. Van Kervis gathered it. He heads towards goal. Off hands, loose ball, deep in attack for Adelaide. Gathered by Goulden, out wide to Sarong. Dangerous handball to Cunningham, under pressure. He's got to turn it over here. And it's marked by Zach Taylor. And I'm not sure that was the smartest handball by Sarong. In fact, it's Ben Keyes who's taken the mark, uncontested.
0: Interesting to see what he does here. He's a left footer, so whether he pops it up to the square... There he is.
2: Just tries to guide it for Fogarty in the pocket. Punched away from him. Saligo's there, off hands. Back to Keyes. And now we'll have a boundary throw in left forward pocket. It was a handball from Sarong that put the Swans back under pressure, and that's led to the football staying inside 50 for Adelaide, who lead by 21 points.
1: Yeah, their pressure's good again this quarter. The Adelaide Crows, renowned for their tackling pressure, and they've certainly haven't let the Swans down tonight.
3: Locked in their forward 50 again, Adelaide. Grundy wins it down here. Going to burst away as Jordan is beyond defensive 50. It'll bounce out on the other side of the SCG. Race on foot means Campbell gets there first. Shares the hand pass off to Blakey. No options. Calls Campbell to go. And in the meantime, sends it off his preferred left. Down towards half forward. Crashing in was Wild McDonald. Mopped up here by Patley. A bounce now goes inside 50. Centering ball wide of Curnow. Mopped up there by Rankin. Now Miller combines with Curtin. And the Crows are away to rebound beyond defensive 50. It's marked by Will McAndrew. Just second, third bite in the contest with Grundy as the Crows surge forward again. They lead to 21 points.
2: He's working his way into that battle. Lockie McAndrew nicely opposed to Brody Grundy. Goes short to Dawson, barely the 15. Under the Bill O'Reilly stand and the lights on a Friday night at the SCG. Jordan Dawson's former home, of course. His kick to half forward is marked by Jai Sarong. He goes backwards to McCartan. And they switch it around. Defensive 50. Here's Will Edwards. Finds Blakey. He'll have to send it up the wing. Campbell's the target. It's a really good kick. It is inch perfect. Campbell had to wait for it, but held his ground. He kicks to half forward now. Another precise effort. And Papley's marked at his chest. Nice movement this by the Swans. He drives one inside 50. But well done, Sam Berry. Got in the way of Charlie Curnow, who was coming out full steam and took an important defensive mark.
3: Switch it across to Peatling. He retreats defensively back to fullback. Miller. And now he's captain in Jordan Dawson. Crows lead by 21 points here. 7-5 plays 4-2 at the SCG. 11 minutes gone, second term. Little 1-2 punch to Neil Bourne and Dawson. And the skipper goes beyond defensive 50. Awkward kick. Kept alive down there. And by Keys, gets a hand pass away. Back to Dawson, who just tumbles it onto the chest of Tom McCartan. Swans will turn defence into attack.
2: McCartan goes short. Finds Cunningham. Adelaide up by 21 points. Here's Goulden. That long left boot. McDonald out to meet it. Did well to control it down to James Jordan. Quick snap on goal. Misses everything. Really good contest by McDonald to bring that to ground. But perhaps James Jordan rushed the kick. Free kick Crows left back pocket. They lead by 21 points.
1: So you're starting to see Errol Goulden get involved in the play at halfback here. He starts as a midfielder and then works back really, really hard to generate some run off the halfback line for the Swans.
3: Worrell. Pump it long beyond defensive 50. Out to a 2-on-2. Through Edwards' hands. Rampy wrapped up by Curtin. And we will throw it back in on the outer side of the ground. Declan Byrne on the boundary.
4: Just looking at the stats, so many of the Swans are really cold. Bice is coming off 35 and 31 in the VFL. He's had two touches. There's eight Swans who've had two or less, including Sheldrick as well. It feels like tonight is made for Sheldrick.
3: Crows lead by 21 points here in this second quarter. McLean does the right work up against Murray. Had a path cleared for him, Jordan. But the ball comes nowhere. Umpire lets them play here. Berry reaching for it now for the Crows. Peatling escapes the tackle of Sheldrick. Had a second go at it. Now he's manhandled by McLean up against the boundary line. And it will be free kick Adelaide. The Crows go up the eastern side of the ground. Curtin palms it down here into the path of Bice. Hand pass was dicey. Under some pressure for Sheldrick. And now Serong lays the tackle down there on Murray for a ball up. Adelaide 7-5-47, Sydney 4-2-26, 13 going second term, ABC Sport.
2: Bit more of an arm wrestle in this quarter. Crows standing their ground. Really good showing from Matthew Nix's side early as they scrap away for it on the wing. Now it's gathered by Adelaide and Neil Bullen. Back to Saligo, chips one inside 50 and Keys has taken the mark. He thinks about passing it off. Runs back quickly. Now he decides to spot up a target. That's Thilthorpe. Punched away from him by Edwards. Gathered by Berry. No free kick as Berry hit the ground. Cleared by Sheldrick and that's out of bounds on the full. So the Swans under pressure. Rushing proceedings. And we'll have another re-entry inside 50 for Adelaide.
3: So, does come to find Miller. 60 from goal. They're all setting up inside the attack there for the Crows. To the hot spot, he goes, looking for Thilthorpe. It ricochets down here for Cumming, who just strolls in and pops it through. Easy as you like for the Crows. And Isaac Cumming joins the list of goal kickers for the visitors. 8-5-53. It's a new game-high lead. The Swans are 4-2-26. The Crows by 27. 14 go on second term on ABC Sport. Your experts, Lauren Arnell and Taylor Adams.
0: Just enjoying the patience from the Crows. They haven't lost their cool while Swans are trying to regain a bit of ascendancy in this game. And Thilthorpe, the target that he is, we've spoken about it a number of times. He drew three or four Swans to that aerial contest and it meant that Cumming was smart enough to stay down. His opponent got sucked in just watching the footy with Thilthorpe competing against far too many players in the air. And doesn't get a hell of a lot easier than that when you're sitting at the back of a contest, hey?
1: No, that's a layup.
0: That's easy.
1: You're right. Thilthorpe's, he's had five disposals and kicked one goal, but it just feels like he's in everything. He's the amount of contests he's had in the air and he just hasn't been beaten tonight, so providing a real focal point for the Adelaide forwards.
2: He seemed to be distracted by something there, Tom McCartan. Should have taken that defensive mark. Sloppy by someone who's had a really good season and Isaac Cumming with the easiest of goals. The Crows try to go forward again. Quick hands from Rankin. It's a nice tackle, though, by Malcolm Roses on Hawker Hahn. Papley, though, met with equal pressure the same way. Adelaide try to win it back, but they've turned it over. Here's Bice. Handball forward finds Papley. Over the top for Warner. Can he gather it? He does. Find some space. Chad Warner loves this situation. Never in doubt. Snaps on the run for his second of the night from 30 out. A bit of noise reverberates around the SCG once more. Adelaide's lead cut back to 21 points.
1: And they needed that one, the Swans. It's a good bounce back after the goal at the other end. But with players like Chad Warner and Isaac Heaney and Errol Goulden and Tom Papley in your team, you never feel out of the game. And Chad's having one of those nights. He's taken mark of the year just about. He's kicked two goals now. And he's doing his best to electrify the SCG.
0: You mentioned earlier, Tay, Tom Papley being the best celebrator you've played alongside. Is Warner number two?
1: Yeah, he's certainly up there. Yeah, absolutely. That's just a good goal, isn't it?
0: Oh, it's a ripping goal, but I think the energy he brings in the celebration is important on a night like tonight when the Crows have controlled the footy by so much. It's the springboard they need.
2: Yeah, 23 times last week against Freo. It was his lowest tally since round 10. Chad Warner on the restart.